0: I'm the scooper.
1: That's the whole thing. You can still scoop at the end.
0: No, but
1: especially with tacos when it falls out, or like Travis said, with the enchilada for sure. But just, I know.
0: Mm. Okay, anyways, moving on.
2: I like to pinch it open and pour that salsa in there.
0: That's what I was doing. I don't know if you saw that.
2: Yeah.
1: Is it weird that I like freshly sliced avo in there?
2: No.
0: No.
1: I like guac, but I'll go freshly sliced avo all day long.
2: I'm going to leave the guac out of my burritos, but I don't hate that you do. I want the meat.
1: Oh, yeah, I'm like your wife. I want avo and everything.
2: You know, she'd eat avocado off of a paint can.
1: Yeah.
2: Like, she, whatever, she's all in on it all the time.
1: Susan is a G.
0: Okay, so I saw this. I thought this was AI. I saw on ABC7. I don't know if you guys heard of a raccoon called Jimothy. So it went viral. It's like a weird-looking raccoon. And somebody in Atlanta over the DragonCon over the Labor Day weekend in Atlanta, they dressed up as this raccoon named Jimothy. I think I had sent it to you previously, Trav, but they should be putting it up on YouTube. I want to know, for Halloween, if you were up to dressing up, would you dress up as raccoon Jimothy like this person did? It's a very creepy-looking thing.
1: I'm saying no tip. I'm looking at this right now.
0: What if we pay
1: it
0: you?
1: Is yes, because I'll do anything for money. But I'm not going to that much work, because it is exactly what I just said. Work the entire time. Like, how am I holding my cocktail when I'm walking around like that? How am I talking to people? How am I dialoguing? What am I doing? What is this? What am I watching?
2: Yeah. I'm with Geeter on this one. That, first of all, that animal is alarming.
0: That's something.
2: We're doomed.
1: Dude,
2: if this is what raccoons are starting to look like.
1: Yeah.
2: Start spending your money, because
1: first of all, I see that raccoon thing. I'm gone.
2: Oh yeah.
1: I'm running into Funch's neighbor's house if I have to. I'm gone.
2: I'll dress up for Halloween. Like, that's
1: for sure.
2: You guys know me pretty well. Like, there's some things I will participate in and some things I will not. But if it's a costume Halloween, I'm in.
1: Absolutely.
2: I'm gonna do that. Yeah, but not as Jimothy the raccoon.
0: All right, Funchy, you're taking the last one here.
3: Okay, cool. DK Metcalf, I don't know if you guys talked about this, but he believes that Antarctica may be hiding another civilization inside the Earth, and also questions why people can't freely visit a continent. So this is a crazy theory. I never heard about this conspiracy theory that people live, or there's a whole little civilization in Antarctica or whatever. But tip or no tip, do you believe in conspiracy theories like this guy?
2: No tip. I am not prone to conspiracy theories, and I'm really not prone to ones that are as absurd as this one.
1: Like, yeah.
2: And this is where, like, I try not to take the bait, because when I hear something this whack, I'm like, I think all they want is the reaction. All they want is here's the reasons you can't go to Antarctica. This is why that's just such a, they want the oversized reaction to it. Yeah. Well, because it's minus 8 billion degrees there. There's no airports. There's no place to actually go. I mean, maybe that's part of it. If you wanted to go start your mini little colony in Antarctica,
1: I just think
2: knock
1: we'd
2: yourself
1: know by
2: out.
1: 2026. I think we'd have some proof. And no, JFK Jr. does not live inside George Washington's head. Right?
2: Moon landing,
1: at Mount
2: flatter,
1: Rushmore.
3: I just can't get
1: into any of those.
2: I can't either.
1: I can't. No tip. Sorry, everybody.
2: Okay.
3: The Yeti, no.
2: So I'm not signing yes to the Yeti, but here there are some of things.
1: There
2: out
1: are
2: there.
1: Some. I'm intrigued.
2: There are.
1: The
2: you can tell
1: ones
2: me
1: not.
2: There's anything in the ocean, I'd believe you. The ocean is so vast and so big and so deep that if you said, what is that, the giant shark, the megalodon or whatever it is, like, okay. Like, I don't think so, but I'm not saying
1: he
2: no
1: He better
2: way.
1: Not be there, because I'm in there a lot.
2: Aliens. You have my full attention.
3: The moon landing fake?
2: No. That one,
0: I believe that.
2: We went a few times. The idea, like, did aliens? Yeah, sure.
1: Yeah.
2: You convinced me of that one.
1: I'm down to see the Yeti.
3: Me too.
1: Be out there. I don't know.
3: But you know what? Michael Thompson.
1: It's always blurry when you see him.
3: Michael Thompson had an interesting theory on Bigfoot and Yeti that I still, you know, think about. He says that if they exist, we should probably see some bones somewhere, right? Somewhere, right?
1: Yeah, there should be some
3: somewhere,
1: sort of...
3: some something. They die, right?
2: Or so we like should scat or when you know
3: something, like, dude. Yeah, right.
1: And by the way, like, how old is he now? The Yeti.
2: Well, you know, I mean, maybe there's more than one, but they reproduce very slow.
1: Yeah. Okay.
2: You know, and maybe they have some weird Yeti, like,
1: I mean,
2: dietary
1: Bigfoot's got
2: thing.
1: Bigfoot's got 102 now. He's not light on his feet anymore, I guess.
2: When Yeti 1 drops, they eat him. or they use the bones for weapons. I don't know.
1: I don't know.
2: but not hollowed out Antarctica. I don't.
3: You know what's
2: I
3: the funniest thing? He's the second football player to say that this week too. I think a 49er said it too.
2: Yeah. Well. Yeah.
1: That proved me wrong. I'm fine with
2: like
1: that.
2: I'm not going to say anything about the 49ers after.
1: Yeah, you know what? They can kind of say whatever they want right now.
2: They can go do whatever they want. All right. I was not here last week when the story broke, and then it actually kind of took another turn yesterday. Not only did the Clippers get hammered by the NBA, now the feds are taking a look at them as well. That's coming up next. Geeter is here on a Friday, as always, for DeMarco. It's DeMarco and Travis, ESPN LA.
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2: Josue DePaula taking his second at-bat as a member of the Dodgers. He flew out in his first. He's wearing number 95, Geeter. Did you get called up to the
1: 95.
2: Big leagues? You can have any number you want. What do you want?
1: 3 for me.
2: 3? Are you Steve Sachs guy?
1: Just that's what I wore. Okay. I was 22 in hoops, and I was always 3 in baseball 22. And volleyball.
2: That's mine.
1: Yeah.
2: That's what I want.
1: Yeah.
2: Yeah. It's not going to be available anytime soon.
1: By the way,
2: soon.
1: At Crespi, when I played football before, I just focused on basketball and volleyball.
2: Yeah.
1: It's a weird number I had because I was a wide receiver and a strong safety. 43 is what they gave me. Because when you go to high school, there's like 80 guys on the team.
2: Josue DePaula walked in his second major league plate appearance. So he's on base. He will forever be in a major league scorebook along the way. You just mentioned basketball. Mm-hmm. The Clippers got just crushed by the NBA. Crushed. 5 first-round draft picks, $30 million fine, suspended for a year for Steve Ballmer, another year for, I'm blanking on the woman's name, who also got suspended.
1: Kind of the main.
2: Yeah, and then another person got a 6-month sentence. Kawhi Leonard.
1: Lawrence Frank.
2: Lawrence Frank got 6 months. Kawhi Leonard's got to pay back $700,000.
1: But no game suspended.
2: No game suspended, which I thought, like, of all of the guys, he's kind of the one that slid through the easiest. And by all accounts, it looks like they're dead to rights.
1: And that trade has not gone through officially to Toronto. So.
2: No. Well, if I'm Toronto, why not?
1: Yeah.
2: Right?
1: But then today it gets even worse, or yesterday.
2: Feds.
1: Pablo.
2: Feds are now investigating. Feds. What's the recourse at this point? Do you just have to wear it? Do you throw yourself on the mercy of the court? What do you do?
1: Well, I thought our friend Andy Kamenetsky, I'm looking at his tweet right now. He had a great tweet. He's like, listen, I've been consistently reminding listeners that Kawhi got off easy from the league. But don't forget, the SEC is also reportedly looking into him. I take an 8-figure fine every day of the week instead of having those folks up in my business.
2: Yeah.
1: This is not something you want if you're Kawhi Leonard, if you're Steve Ballmer, if you're the Clippers. It's just not, you don't want that kind of juice, that kind of smoke, because it's more than just what's going, like, there's a lot. I mean, just as we know, it's over $60 million with four different companies. Who knows what else they have? But if you don't play ball, and not only do you don't play ball, but if you come out
2: swinging
1: articles and you come out swinging and you are ruining relationships by people even questioning you in the media throughout this time, and you being so adamant that they had no part in this, and then dragging Pablo Torre, like, or whomever is talking about this, you took it the wrong way.
2: Yeah.
1: I don't know how you thought. And then your own people turning on you, your own general manager going 6 months of notes and saying, here, I'll play ball.
2: Yeah.
1: And here's what happened. Kawhi Leonard playing ball.
2: Yeah.
1: It just doesn't look good. Like, listen, I heckle the Clippers all the time. It's kind of what I do. And I've lived here my whole life, and it's been fun to do it. And I do it on TV, and everyone knows that I'm a Laker guy. But yeah, man, like, the people that actually get scorched in this are their fans that go to games and pay the money and support this product and have always taken it on the chin and always have to be little brother in this town and always have to get me, like, these are the people that are here forever. Like, Kawhi's going to move on.
2: Yeah. And clearly, Kawhi doesn't give a damn, right? And I don't mean that necessarily in a negative way. It's just like he was here for the money, and not just for the money that they were going to give him that by rule, but all of clearly the only reason he was here is because the Clippers agreed to do all of these other things, because we know that they asked the Raptors to do this. Yep. We know they asked the Lakers to do this, and the Lakers and the Raptors both like, no, man.
1: And they actually told the league.
2: Yeah. This is what they're going around asking for. We said no.
1: And they're not playing here.
2: Right. The Clippers had some of this other stuff that the league did clear them on, but they're like, hey, look, just so you know, let's make sure we both understand what the rules are. And then they still proceeded and did all these other things as well.
1: Mm-hmm. Well, and there's the thing too, when you were talking about this kind of money, where is that money? Were their taxes paid? And you're talking about wire transfers, and that's what they're looking into. Now you're looking at wire fraud. That's why this goes to the federal level. Mm-hmm. That's a whole new ball game of just losing five first-round picks.
2: Yep.
1: So who knows where this goes, but it's not a great place to be if you're the Clippers.
2: I've not a master criminal, so what do I know? I've never been in the box with a prosecutor or a cop who's questioning me and all these other stuff. But again, this is just the way that I think would respond to this. If I had done something and they presented me with, hey, this happened. We've got you. At that point, you go, okay, but
1: yeah, okay. I'll play ball. How do we
2: mitigate whatever's about to happen next? And I know I need to be punted, but this. And then even after I fight back, and they say, okay, you're gonna fight, then I'm gonna whack you as hard as I can, and then you continue to do it. It's just illogical. And I understand that Steve Ballmer is a very powerful man. He's an incredibly wealthy man. And I'm sure it's very, very rare when he does not get his way. I'm sure that he's very accustomed to winning situations like this. But this feels like an unwinnable
1: staring contest. I don't know how you win this situation.
2: Yeah.
1: Unless you just take the punishment that's already been given out and nothing else happens. That's actually a win right now for me.
2: Yeah.
1: You missed the entire year. We know that hurts you. You know, loves being a part of that team.
2: $30 million
1: is not the issue. Sitting in the front row, you know, being the owner of that team, all that stuff that comes with it. Lawrence Frank missing 6 months, 5 draft picks, like all that stuff is harsh and it's real, but that's actually a win at this point. Having to sell the team or even bigger fines or suspensions or more picks, whatever could come up, you know, it could be even more costly down the line.
2: Yeah, the other thing too, Geeter, to me, it just seems like such a missed opportunity, right? That the Clippers were such a joke for such a long time. And I would put 98% of the blame on that on Donald Sterling's ticket, right? It's just like, and it might not be 98, but it might be 100, right? It might be 100%. He was an awful guy that ran his team horribly. Okay, they were a joke for a long time. Well, Ballmer comes in as like a savior. And to just immediately, in the grand scheme of things, drag them again. Like they're double bozos.
1: And also look at how they've treated their, listen, that team got relevant and that team got good. And we started to realize who you were. And this rivalry really started in terms of the fans and the hate towards each other and having a lot of fun with it. Cause Chris Paul and Blake Griffin, what's it happened to them as Clippers?
2: Nothing good.
1: Ask them.
2: Yeah. Nothing good.
1: Right.
2: Yeah.
1: So it's not a good look right now.
2: It's the team that had been a joke is now a joke for an entirely different reason. And those five...
1: And nothing happened out of it. You didn't win.
2: Kawhi barely played.
1: And I think that's... I was telling DeMarco last Friday because we were having a lot of fun with it. He's like, okay, take your lap. And like, why are you so excited about this? And I'm just, well, I'm having fun with the Clipper fans that I know. And but here's, at the end of the day, like they're the ones that came out when they got Kawhi and Paul George, that they are the smartest front office and it's a plug and play and titles are to come and streetlights over spotlights and it's our way and all these things. So yes, we are now going to have our moment as Laker fans to combat that and come back at that. But at the end of the day, like they didn't do anything with it. And everyone in the national media, when AD comes, I don't think it's going to fit. Lakers won't make the playoffs. But Kawhi and PG, those are title favorites. Well, Lakers won the title. So, like...
2: I forget if it was Mason or Ireland, but one of them said that earlier today, right before we came on, that the comp here is the USC punishment and the Reggie Bush situation. That the NCAA, they had them. They got them.
1: Okay. They got them.
2: You got them. You got it. By the way, what they were doing was no different than what basically every other good football team was doing. SC fought. Instead of saying,
1: And people that were in powerful positions did not want to see them succeed and did not like the arrogance.
2: Did not like Mike the arrogance. Garrett. So it's like, oh, okay.
1: Yes.
2: Well, now you're going to have to make me make a point.
1: Yeah. We're going to punish you more than Miami got punished from the 80s.
2: Like, as all of a sudden, it's like, hey, he got us. Sorry. Yeah. We won't do it again. You know, just okay, a little slap on the wrist and you keep it moving. So, yeah, it's just a bizarre, bizarre turn of events. And now the feds are involved. So we'll see what happens coming up next. Dodgers with an early 1-0 lead in Miami against the Marlins. I want to talk a little Ohtani and see if the Dodgers kind of misplayed what they have for this season and whether or not they're going to misplay it moving forward. That's coming up next. Gator's here for DeMarco. It's DeMarco and Trav, ESPN LA.
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11: Hey, it's Morales sitting in for Travis Rogers. We stayed up late on the Rams postgame show last night, so Travis went home. But we all know how it ended up in Australia. Rams lose to the Niners 27-7 in a shellacking in Australia. Let's hear the final call from J.B. Long.
15: A marathon of a season begins in Melbourne, and it begins with a very difficult and disappointing first mile. 27-7 San Francisco defeats Los Angeles in the 2026 opener. Sean McVay loses an International Series game for the first time in his 10-year tenure. This one was little in doubt after the Rams failed on third and fourth down at the goal line.
11: Rams got to clean it up and get ready for Monday Night Football, September 21st at SoFi against the New York Football Giants. 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With Friday's Rams Report, I'm Chris Morales.
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6: And it is the DeMarco and Travis Afternoon Show, Friday afternoon. Geeter's here. I know we got caller number 7 for the taco or tequila trivia in moments. But first, let me remind you, clear your Saturday night, Trojan fans. USC is back under the lights of the Coliseum tomorrow as the Trojans welcome the Louisiana Raging Cajuns to Los Angeles. Kickoff is at 8 p.m. Pregame starts at 6 with Sua Cravens. Oh, Sua! Jordan Moore, Sean Cody, Nelson Aguilar, the whole gang. Get there to the Coliseum, get loud, and let's have some fun. Fight on! Now, caller number 7, trying to win those tacos at Tequila Festival tickets. Producer Laura's got your tacos or tequila trivia. Take it away, Laura.
7: All right, so first up here, caller 7 is Andrea Tote. I hope I said your last name correctly, from Palmdale. Andrea, can you hear me good and well?
8: Andrea? Yeah, I can hear you.
7: Perfect, Andrea. Okay, so I'm going to give you the question here. Tequila is made from blue agave, but Mexican regulations restrict tequila production to certain areas. Which of these states is not one of the Mexican states where tequila can legally be produced? Is it A, Jalisco, B, Guanajuato, or C, Oaxaca?
8: Jalisco.
7: I'm sorry, Andrea.
9: Tough break, Andrea. Sorry.
7: All right, we're going next. Lou, here goes again. Tequila is made from a blue agave, but Mexican regulations restrict tequila production to certain areas. Which of these states is not one of the Mexican states where tequila can legally be produced? Is it A, Jalisco, Guanajuato, or Oaxaca?
10: Guanajuato.
7: Good try.
9: So we know it's not Jalisco. We know it's not Guanajuato. And let's go to our next caller.
7: All right, Juan. Let's see how you do. Juan Ramirez from Linwood. I'm going to give you the question because it's a long one. Tequila is made from blue agave, but Mexican regulations restrict tequila production to certain areas. Which of these states is not one of the Mexican states where tequila can legally be produced? Jalisco, Guanajuato, or Oaxaca?
10: I'll go with Oaxaca.
7: Good choice, man. Good choice. It was a
9: proud
7: trick question because Jalisco is regular what people associate with tequila, so I knew putting that in there would trick people. So congratulations, Juan.
9: Juan, did you know that already, or were you just the fortunate recipient of the process of elimination?
10: Well, I'll tell you this. My family's from Guanajuato, and they have some good tequila. And Jalisco's known for it, so I had a process of elimination. Had to be Oaxaca.
9: There you go. It's meant to be.
11: Meant to be.
9: Meant to be. Good job.
11: Process of elimination.
9: Yeah.
7: I'll put you on hold.
9: Enjoy.
11: Good job, Mom.
9: There you go. Well, look, he had family in one.
11: He knew.
9: Jalisco is a tequila place. Yes.
7: Yeah, this is why I always tell people when they're like, what do you drink? I'm like, tequila, because my family's from Jalisco, and, you know.
9: There you go.
11: Actually, we've had that conversation.
7: Yes. Very true.
9: Tequila's pretty good.
11: Oh.
7: So good.
11: Good stuff last night.
7: Are you bougie with tequila?
9: Not especially.
7: Oh, okay.
9: Are you especially? Geeter?
11: Maybe. I'll say this. Not when I have it in my Paloma, my Margarita. I'll go a little Reposado. I like that, whatever. But, man, when you have a sipper, like over a Big Rock, I like it.
7: You need a good one.
11: I need a really good one. And I like a little sweetness to it.
9: Oh, you like a little of the sweetness.
11: I like a little sweetness. I love a Big Rock. You got to have the Big Rock. Old-fashioned tequila.
9: Do you like the sphere or do you like the cube?
11: Great question. The cube is great, but I will go sphere if I can have one.
9: They're both acceptable to me, but if you're saying which I prefer, I would take the cube.
11: Take the cube.
9: I would take the cube.
11: Do you have a little guy at home? You can make that's a terrible, dumb
9: cube,
11: question. Sorry about that.
9: I have the sphere.
11: Sorry about that, everybody. I knew the answer, of course, because we feel a lot of the same ways on these kind of stuff.
9: Some specialty ones that will imprint on some different things.
11: Really?
9: It doesn't work great, but
11: still do you have them.
9: Got it. You know, the kids have some that made when they were little, they'd make like little Star Wars little things like Darth Vader heads and all the other things.
11: Didn't love this the other day. I thought I had a Big Rock left. Went into my little freezer where I keep it, and my younger daughter, Lou, she used it for just her little Olipop or whatever she had, and I had to give her a little, we had a little chat.
9: Yeah, leave bunches, the rest of it to help yourself.
11: Don't take that daddy's Big Rock.
9: Okay, here's the last ice question, because I could talk about this the rest of the day. When you take it out of your freezer, do you put it straight into the glass and pour the tequila over it, or do you let it sit out on the counter for a minute or two?
11: Oh, so, good question. No, I didn't know that trick. I usually just go right in.
9: Yeah, so if you leave it out for not a long time, but like a minute, 90 seconds or whatever, it will melt just a little teeny tiny bit, so that frost that's on it, when you pull it right out, it's gone and it gets clear like a piece of glass.
11: Man, I don't know if Funches cares, but I care about this a lot.
12: I love the Big Rock.
11: Okay, good. Yeah, you're a Big Rock guy.
7: I love ice talk. I'm here for the. I love like the very clear ice, or I like a very like smooth. Like this one that we have at work is not bad. Like if
9: it's
7: you just want to chew on it,
9: it's
7: like
9: fine.
7: I do.
11: It's fine.
7: But not for a drink.
9: No, not for,
7: not for a drink.
9: So if you have the one that makes the clear cube, if you take it out right away and put it, it'll frost. You got to let it sit there for half a second.
11: I love when I come here and I learn.
9: I can talk that's what's about happening ice here all day long. All right. Ohtani on the IL.
11: Yep.
9: For, because he's a two-way, I didn't even know this rule, but because you're a two-way, it has to be at least 15 days.
11: Yeah, 15 days, which puts us...
9: 5 games left in the season.
11: Was that yesterday?
9: So by the time he's eligible to come off the IL, they will have 5 regular season games remaining. Now...
11: I don't love it.
9: I don't love it either. And my question to you, Geeter, is did they... I don't want to say they mismanaged it, because they've gone 2-for-2 with this guy as a World Series. He's won 2 MVPs.
11: And he can tell you how he's feeling.
9: Of course he can.
11: It's Shohei Ohtani, man.
9: But clearly coming into this season, there was a goal to try to have him at least be in the mix for the Cy Young. And he got off to such a great start. He was certainly right there in the mix. But he was going to have to basically shoot the moon to be in
11: it. We all thought it was going to be a matter of innings more than injuries.
9: Once he missed the innings thing, and once he was clearly not going to be in the process for awards, now they shut him down. But I wonder if when you saw it start to affect his offense the way that it did, especially in the last 2 or 3 weeks, why not really, truly shut it down and try to get it back? Because if he's still Ohtani the slugger, mess around on the side with the pitching until you can go do it. But the second it pulled his offense back, and it clearly has, I think that was the first time I'm like, guys, you got to step in here. You have to make this decision for him. He's an athlete. Athletes always want to play.
11: Yeah.
9: Take him. He's not Ohtani right now.
11: You'd have rather seen this September 1st.
9: I would have, at the worst.
11: Yeah.
9: If not at somewhere towards,
11: get you back a few weeks before.
9: And let him see what it looks like as you get a little bit closer to the season. Because, and again, he's Ohtani, so he could show up and hit 3 home runs in his first game back. I don't think anybody's going to be shocked, but you'd like to have a little bit of a runway coming back, no?
11: Yes, 1,000%. I 5 games.
9: Pretty tight.
11: It's pretty tight. Got to get your rhythm. And then let's just assume they get the bye.
9: Likely.
11: Then you're off another 5 days. Mm-hmm. Maybe this is all good and well because health is obviously the most important thing. But, there is, if you listen to Nomar and all the guys that we talk to, rhythm is a real thing in baseball. And,
9: sure it is.
11: But a little concerned.
9: Do you think, because this is, I think this is the first time, and certainly the first time since he's come to the Dodgers, that we have seen the end of him as a full-time two-way guy. I'm not saying he's never going to pitch again. I expect him to pitch again at some point in his career.
11: That's a good question.
9: But the idea that, you know, what he did with the Angels and what we were gearing up for this year as a Dodger, this, I'm going to be your everyday DH, and oh, by the way, I'm going to make 20 or 25 starts on the mound. Are we done with that?
11: I hope not, but maybe. I hope not. So I don't want to say we're done with it because I still think... What'd you say?
9: Did you say that to me, Laura?
7: No,
9: or over
7: I said it to your ear. I said he's older. Unfortunately, I don't think we will.
9: I think it really is as simple as that.
11: Man, I think he wants to, though.
9: Oh, no question.
11: And
9: but he's no longer a 20-something. He's a 30-something.
11: Yeah, I mean, I guess like he's going to have moments in his career where he is 100% healthy or feels close to it,
9: sure,
11: and be good to go. But can he sustain that for an entire year, be a two-way player? It's going to be hard.
9: And I look at it like this. You know, I'm full of solutions for the Dodgers today.
11: Yeah, you are.
9: I got a bunch of them. I've already fixed the Kyle
11: Real
9: Tucker
11: quick, did
9: problem.
11: You like last year where he didn't start pitching and pitched towards the end, and then in the playoffs he was ready to go? Because I want him on the mound in the playoffs.
9: I do too. And I think that's kind of where I'm trending. That okay, even if 100% healthy, let's not mess around with this until it's time to mess around with it. Like, think about Roger Clemens toward the end of his career. What did Roger Clemens kind of rejoined the team around the All-Star break.
11: Yeah.
9: Right? Like, he wasn't even on the team.
11: Yeah.
9: Like, they would just kind of add him to the team, and then they would build him up, and by the time the playoffs rolled around, damn, that's Roger Clemens. It's like, we got a problem.
11: Yeah, and he's pretty good right now.
9: He's Roger Clemens.
11: Yeah.
9: But he knew, the teams knew, you get about maybe 10 or 12 Roger Clemens outings. Well, I think we've kind of learned now we got about 9 or 10 Shohei Ohtani outings. Let's have all 9 or 10 of them happen
11: really
9: in September or October, because you don't need him to make the playoffs, or at least as they're currently constructed. But this isn't just you. Like, he's an ace. So if you can add another ace to the team, like, this isn't just, oh, we'll get another guy back so we have some options. Like, he would be one of your guys. Let's do that.
11: I was all into, and you and I have had this talk, we've texted about it. I mean, I was all in on Yamamoto, Skubal, Snell, Ohtani.
9: Mm-hmm.
11: I mean, I was thinking about it.
9: Mm-hmm.
11: I was banking on it. And now that's become Glasnow or whomever. Like,
9: fine.
11: Yeah. It's fine. But, man, that pipe dream of everyone. I just wanted to see it one time.
9: Immediately following the All-Star break, air quote, spring training starts for Shohei Ohtani, the pitcher.
11: Yeah.
9: A little long toss. Let's get ready to go. Build him up to where...
11: Are you thinking about making a move into the front office? Because you're coming up with some great ideas
9: doesn't
11: today.
9: Doesn't that make sense? Like,
11: what if Friedman texted you to, like, hey, I was listening to the radio. Love your idea.
9: When do I start?
11: Kyle Tucker, how do we go about this?
9: When do I start?
7: We love you, Trap, but go.
9: Yeah. I would be thrilled.
11: Real smart thing you said about Ohtani.
9: I got 10 swings, whatever, however you wanted to. I got 10 cards to play. I'm not playing a single one until September.
11: How old is he now?
9: 31.
11: There's not a lot of time to be both ways.
9: And eventually we're going to be out of, never mind, 9 or 10 swings or 10, 9 or 10. You're going to have 1 or 2, 0.
11: At the end of the day, selfishly, I want him in the lineup.
9: Yeah, he's more valuable as a hitter.
11: I love when he pitches. For me, it's must-see TV. I'm
9: no
11: dialed
9: question.
11: In. I can't wait. I'm excited. This is even in June, just as in May. It gets me to watch the game.
9: But Shohei Ohtani, the slugger, plays 155 games a year. Mm-hmm. Shohei Ohtani, the pitcher, even under the best of circumstances, plays 20 times a year. Okay? This is an easy decision. He's far more valuable as a slugger than he is as a pitcher. And the second the pitching starts to affect the offense, and this is really the first time I think that we can honestly say that you can kind of see a correlation between the two things. And get ready. And by the way, get ready to this become a kind of regular occurrence here on the DeMarco and Travis show. I'm going to say a nice thing about the Angels. Number one, because
11: Crocky, you know, bottom.
9: The sky has parted and the sun is shining again.
11: And
9: so
11: congrats to Angel fans.
9: Absolutely.
11: In a year where you were second to the bottom.
9: Count me among people that are rooting for you at this point. Before, not so much. But now, the Angels did the thing that I think a lot of other teams, and were National League teams at the time, could not. But the other American League teams that were in pursuit of him were, let's pick one or the other, and then we'll add the other thing. Angels, come in and do both. Get all the credit in the world for them opening the door to that. And he proved that he could. And he proved that even when he injured himself as a pitcher, he continued to knock down walls as a slugger. So, no harm, no foul.
11: And it was Babe Ruth.
9: Yeah. this is the first time ever that the pitching injury, whether it was the knee, whether it's the neck, whether it's the bicep, it clearly trickled into his offensive performance, and now we got to make a decision.
11: And that's the one thing we never wanted to see happen, yeah. And we saw it.
9: It's a bummer, yeah. But he's going to hit in the playoffs. Yeah. Like, there's no question. Like,
11: for sure.
9: We're not finding ways to get new DHs. We're finding ways to get a new right fielder up there. Oh, I like fixing things, Skeeter.
11: Yeah, you've done a good job today.
9: I just really,
11: and you
9: really
11: fixed Funch's life in terms of his neighbors. Like, everything's working for you today.
9: Has your wife texted you back again yet?
12: Oh, yeah.
9: Uh-oh. Did we create problems at the Funch's household?
12: No, she just has a little spy. That's all.
9: Oh.
12: A little spy that's listening.
9: Oh, so she didn't hear it firsthand.
12: Yes. Yes.
9: Do you know the spy?
12: No, to the spy out there. I'm going to find you.
9: Well, you got to start putting some disinformation out there to see what comes back. You got to do
12: right,
9: like the
12: you're
9: CIA
12: right.
9: thing.
12: You're right.
9: And then you got to go get some clear ice cubes, too. You got to do that.
11: Mm-hmm.
9: It's DeMarco and Travis. Skeeter's in for DeMarco on 710, excuse me, on ESPN LA.
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13: 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Down he goes. 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Touchdown, USC. Jake Maiava's done it with his feet again.
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0: All right, Geeter. So, you know, we've had a good time today. By the way, always enjoy Friday having Geeter in the seat. And not to bring this down too much, but it is the 25th anniversary of September 11th, 2001. We all remember where we were and what we were doing and how scary and upsetting and infuriating it all was, and the mix of emotions that we all went through. And obviously it took some time for the country and to kind of get back to doing what we all do. And baseball took a hiatus from its games for a period of time, and eventually they started playing games again. And the great Vin Scully addressed the audience when the Dodgers were getting ready to get back on the field for the first time after the tragedy on September 11th, 2001.
5: Good evening, and welcome to Dodger Stadium. All of us have experienced a litany of emotions, whether it would be shock, disbelief, and horror, followed by grief, mourning, and anger. All of us indeed have lost a lot. We have lost thousands of lives. We have lost some of our self-confidence. We have lost some of our freedom. And certainly, we have lost a way of life. The President of the United States has said it is time to go back to work. And so, despite a heavy heart, baseball gets up out of the dirt, brushes itself off, and will follow his command, hoping in some small way to inspire the nation to do the same. All of the ballplayers in the major leagues are wearing the American flag. Out of patriotism, yes. Out of love of country, yes. But more so out of duty and of courage, and to pronounce a national firmness of will. God bless us in our efforts. God bless America.
6: Powerful.
0: Every time I hear him talk, and you know, more often than not, it's about the game, whether it was, you know, a Dodger game or a World Series event, and it's just it's warming and pleasing and wonderful to hear the greatest play-by-play man, one of the greatest broadcasters ever, talk about the game that he loved and helped us learn to love it. Then you hear something like that, and it just hits in an entirely different way.
6: Yeah, it does. And 25 years ago, and like you said, you can remember the moment. You can remember where you were. You know, I was up in actually the mountains. I was a teacher back then, and I was with the 7th grade class, and the head of school happened to be there and kind of brought all the teachers over and told us what happened. And it was hard to wrap your head around it. So I never saw that stuff going on live. I wasn't watching TV, and it was the next day. I didn't have any visuals. It was the next day driving down. You know, we were in Big Bear and getting home and seeing everything and...
0: It was what Vin Scully said, I think, captured the feeling that we all had, the mix of emotions and confusion and anger and everything else. And as only he could, he wrapped it all up in about a 1 minute soundbite.
6: And knowing the world would change from that moment on.
0: And it has. And it absolutely has.
7: I remember I was getting ready for school. So I remember my sister and I saw it, and we thought it was a movie. We honestly thought it was a movie, not the news. But it's so crazy because I have nieces and nephews who are so young. And when we discuss things like this, right, I was having a conversation because my niece's 21st birthday is tomorrow. And I remember my sister was like, I don't want to have her on September 11th. Like, I don't want her to be born on September 11th. So one of her younger sister is like, why? Like, what's so... Because to her, who's like 13, 14, she doesn't understand the impact that, because we saw it happen. Like, they know the importance of it, but it's such a different impact for them. You know, they don't grasp it the same way as someone like us that saw it happen in real time. They're like, oh, it's something that I read in a book. Yeah. And it doesn't hit them the same. And that, to me, is so surreal.
6: Yeah, my 30th birthday was the day before.
0: Yeah.
6: So we had a big dinner planned the 12th, and I just remember going out that night in town and, like, not a lot of people out, and a very weird feeling.
0: It was, I mean, I remember what I was doing and everything else, and I remember being angry and sad and confused and all of those things, but it's an intellectual memory much more than a visceral one. Mm-hmm. Like, I just, because there was nothing else that compared to the way that you felt as it was happening.
6: I just never thought it could happen.
0: Yeah, and you know, we hadn't been through anything like that, and hopefully we never have to deal with something like that ever again. All right, I know that you got to

0: go see something very, very important.
1: I do.
0: Can't
1: I do.
0: Wait.
1: We've got the USC volleyball match down the street, so I'm heading out.
0: Who's our opponent tonight?
1: We got Arizona tonight.
0: Okay.
1: We got Colorado tomorrow. Ooh. And Oregon State on Sunday. So
0: full weekend of Trojan volleyball.
1: Header. Also have the Hermosa Open, so very busy weekend, but I'm so glad I started it off with you guys.
0: It's always a great
1: so much
0: day.
1: Fun.
0: Always
1: so.
0: A great
1: and
0: day.
1: And I'll see you guys next Friday.
0: We'll see you next Friday.
1: And we'll still be talking about the Rams.
0: And we still got a little shop talk coming up as well. Enjoy the game, Geeter.
1: Love you guys.
0: Little shop talk coming up next.
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0: A new football season brings some big questions. 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
5: Hey, it's Morales sitting in for Travis Rogers. We stayed up late on the Rams postgame show last night, so Travis went home. But we all know how it ended up in Australia. Rams lose to the Niners 27-7 in a shellacking in Australia. Let's hear the final call from J.B. Long.
6: A marathon of a season begins in Melbourne, and it begins with a very difficult and disappointing first mile. 27-7 San Francisco defeats Los Angeles in the 2026 opener. Sean McVay loses an International Series game for the first time in his 10-year tenure. This one was little in doubt after the Rams failed on third and fourth down at the goal line.
5: Rams got to clean it up and get ready for Monday Night Football, September 21st at SoFi against the New York Football Giants. 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With Friday's Rams Report, I'm Chris Morales.
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5: All right, before we jump into a little shop talk, I got to be honest, Funch. I am deeply preoccupied about your impending lunch with your neighbor that you don't know very well. Do you show up with like a bottle of wine,
6: you
5: a
6: know
5: six
6: what,
5: pack
6: Travis,
5: of beer?
6: I didn't think about that. I've probably got to go get some wine tonight. We also thought about bringing dessert too.
5: Another good choice.
6: Yeah, like who can say no to dessert?
5: You have to show up with something.
6: Yeah, some kind of cake or something.
5: Yeah,
6: I don't know.
5: Cake. Everybody loves pie.
6: Maybe both. Maybe wine and dessert.
5: Cookies.
6: That too.
5: Does your wife bake? Do you bake?
6: I mean, I can make some, something.
7: Don't take
6: some
7: the
6: Toll
7: space
6: House cookies.
7: Cake.
5: Yeah, don't take the space cakes.
7: No.
5: Yeah, but here's the thing. Like, if you show up and you're a very gracious guest, which I assume you would be, then you're setting yourself up for future invitations. Like, if you just showed up empty-handed, like, we're here, like, you could kind of...
7: I'm here.
5: Maybe push this in a certain direction.
6: I'm really hoping this thing ends by 2 o'clock tomorrow.
5: All right, let's talk wine. Are you going to show up? Like, give me your price point on this bottle of wine.
6: I can't show up with $2 Chuck, man. But...
5: Well, again, this depends on what our goal is.
6: Yeah, but I mean, I can't show up.
7: You don't want to be cheap.
6: Yeah, I don't want to be too cheap. I also don't want to show up, like, with a $100 bottle of wine,
5: Yeah. No. That's a miss in the totally wrong, but 20?
6: Yeah, 20. 15's
5: okay.
6: I'm going to go to a liquor store on the way home, and I'll pick something up.
5: Yeah, all right.
7: Geeter spoke. He said, do not bring wine. It means you want to rage with them, dessert only.
5: But okay, and Geeter's right. That's a good point. But here's the thing. If you show up with a $7 bottle of drugstore wine, that is I'm not here to hang out with you guys. That is a very clear, hey, man.
6: But there's also...
5: I had to do this because I had to do this.
6: What if I can give them like a bottle of wine I already have? Like, that's already in my wine kind of thing.
5: Oh, for sure. Yeah, just make sure it's appropriately tiered.
6: Okay.
5: You know what I mean? Yeah. Like, you don't want to go the one that maybe have one that you've been saving
6: I got some Malbec from Costco, like, that was, like, maybe $20 or something.
5: Yeah,
6: that's
5: a nice bottle of wine.
6: You're right, dude. Yeah. I don't want the Malbec. It's really good. Costco wine's good.
5: Yeah, Costco's got great wine. You kidding me? Absolutely.
7: Love me some Costco wine.
5: Costco
7: everything, baby.
6: Yeah,
5: bingo.
6: Signature.
5: I am a devotee for sure. All right, let's do some of the birthdays here. This is not on this birthday, but it is tomorrow, the September 12th. Happy birthday to my mom.
7: My mom's
5: celebrating a birthday.
6: Happy birthday.
5: Yeah, so happy birthday, Mom. Love you. I hope to see you soon. But my mom is the P1 of P1, so there's a very good chance that she is listening right now.
7: I'm going to sneak one in just because...
5: Yeah.
7: My niece is going to turn 21 tomorrow.
5: There you go. Happy 21st.
7: Yes.
5: Are you going to take her out? Is she going to go off with her friends?
7: I had her for 2 months. She can go out with her friends. Love you, baby girl. But yeah, you're good.
5: Yeah. Okay. You're her aunt, so you don't have to worry about like parenting her or anything. But is she going to go nuts on her 21st because she's getting the guardrails taken off? Or has she been doing what we all kind of did?
7: She's not a drinker.
5: Oh, okay.
7: Like, I've actually tried to be like, hey, you want a little bit?
5: Yeah.
7: Only at a certain place that should be nameless, but there's a little mouse running around where we get some drinks. She'll sip some,
5: Okay.
6: Late bloomer. Those are the ones you got to watch out for.
5: Yeah,
7: I know. That's what I'm scared of.
5: Yeah, you don't want to have your first day be New Year's Eve, right? That's something that can get away from you. Some famous birthdays here on September 11th. The Bear, Paul Bear Bryant, houndstooth hat, national championship, Alabama head coach, and I don't know if we get guys like that anymore. We have good coaches, but guys that just stay at a place for, I don't know how long Bear Bryant's like Alabama, generational probably 25
6: coaches,
5: years.
6: Generational coaches, yeah, college like coaches.
5: Bobby Bowden, the Bear, yeah. You know, Joe Paterno's a tricky example, but Joe Paterno was at Penn State for a million years. Are we going to get any more of those guys, you think?
6: Nah.
7: I don't think so either. No.
6: College football and just sports in general is just too, you know, we're
7: transitional.
6: Yeah,
7: transactional.
5: And you know what? The money. And that's a good thing if you're a coach, because before people were more patient because
6: that's what it is.
5: But now it's like I'm paying you $10 million a year. If you don't win, you're gone.
6: You know, Bobby Bowden can have like a 3-9 season, and people are like, "Well, that's a bad season. Right. We'll look forward to next year." Blah blah blah. Someone has a 3-9 season in college football now, they're out.
5: And if you go 13 or 14-0, the NFL comes knocking on your door. Yeah,
6: exactly.
2: See, I just think about this in the college basketball world. Bill Self is still around for Kansas.
5: He's
2: still around. He's been there for a minute. I mean, the course named after him and everything as well. So.
7: But those are rare.
5: He's one of a, you know, fading out breed. But you're right. Basketball.
2: Tom Izzo as well.
5: Yeah, but Izzo's what, 107? Yeah. Like he has been around for a while. On this date, obviously, we talked about September 11th. We heard from the great Vin Scully there. Some other things that had happened prior to 2001. Princess Paisley Park Studios officially opened in 1987. It's one of those weird things that Prince does not feel like he's been gone for a long time, and he's been gone for a long time.
7: I'm so bummed I never got to see him. He's one of those artists that I wish I would have been able to.
5: Yeah, he's on the list. Springsteen's on the list.
7: Michael
5: of people
7: Jackson.
5: That every person I know that went to one of their shows, like, oh, it's amazing. It is absolutely can't miss. All right. Great weekend of college football. You get a little Ohio State and Texas, and of course, week one of the NFL. And we got to wait 11 days for the Rams to get squared away all over again. They'll play again on Monday night against the Giants. We'll see y'all right here on Monday. DeMarco and Trav, ESPN LA.
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seed Alexander Zverev, who advanced, knocking off unseeded Ron Khachanov in three sets in the other semifinal. Bears agreeing on a three-year, nearly $34 million extension with running back DeAndre Swift. $27.5 million is guaranteed. 49ers.

0: extension with head coach Kyle Shanahan. Starting quarterback for the Falcons in their opener against the Steelers on Sunday in Pittsburgh will be Cooper Rush. Tua Tagovailoa has been ruled out with an oblique injury. Atlanta head coach Kevin Stefanski on Tua.
1: Yeah, disappointed for him. Obviously, he's a very competitive person, so disappointed, but he's going to rally behind Coop and do everything he can to help Cooper.
0: Atlanta's backup quarterback for the game will be undrafted rookie Jack Strand out of Minnesota Moorhead. For college football week two, 24th-ranked Louisville leading Villanova 31-10. It's early in the third quarter. NC State in front of Richmond 28-0 in a lightning delay in the second quarter in Raleigh. It's on ESPNU. Boston College has a 17-0 lead on Rutgers in the second quarter. That on ESPN2. Kansas in 23rd-ranked Missouri scoreless. 9 minutes left in the second quarter in Lawrence. Baseball Yankees lead the Mets 5-1 in the seventh.
2: It's Michelle Smallman, and coming up Monday, Patrick Mahomes is officially back and ready to quiet all the doubters. So will his revenge tour start Monday night against the Broncos? It's Unsportsmanlike, 6 a.m. Eastern, right here on ESPN Radio, ESPN2, and ESPNU.

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1: From College Station, Texas. We are excited about tomorrow. Arizona State, Texas A&M, Amber Wilson, Jonathan Zaslow. We have never been to College Station. We have never seen the 12th man witness it. We will see all of the traditions tomorrow from Texas A&M, one of the more storied program in all of college football. We've got college football action right now on our television set. So Kansas just blocked a Mizzou field goal, returned it for a tutty. Kansas now leads 23rd-ranked Missouri 7-0. That cannot make our producer Stosh happy. He is a Mizzou grad.
2: That's a sneaky spot for Missouri. And these Friday night games can be weird sometimes. And you got Missouri on the road there. It's a rival. That's a tough spot for them.
1: So we'll see. Stosh, don't get too distracted there. Stay with us. Stay strong. We will get through it together. So hopefully Missouri can turn things around. We'll keep you updated on the live action all throughout the night here on ESPN Radio. But one of our favorite things to do on the College Football Campus Tour is act like the committee. Because we're the only committee that matters, Jonathan Zaslow. This is our first time doing this for the 2026 season. We are back, baby. We are the committee, and by the committee, I mean it's just the two of us. And we act like if the college football playoffs started today and we were tasked with putting 12 teams in, what are the 12 teams that we are putting in? There are some updated rules this season, but as a reminder of how this works, the top four teams get byes. You've got to have the top four power conference teams in this equation. So the ACC, the Big Ten, the Big 12, and the SEC. You have the highest ranked group of six team. That means the highest ranked team from the American, Conference USA, the MAC, Mountain West, Pac-12, or Sun Belt. And then this season, you basically need Notre Dame in, because Notre Dame automatically gets in if they qualify to be part of the top 12.
2: Yeah, if Notre Dame's in the top 12, they automatically get in. They can't be pushed out because a group of 16 is on the outside looking. I do want to add one correction.
1: So somebody else has to be pushed out. We're not allowed to push out Notre Dame. It's very fair.
2: I do want to add one correction, though. We're assuming that of the Power Four conferences, that all of those conference champions get in, but they don't automatically get in. Like, if you have two group of six champions who are ranked higher than, say, the Big 12 champion, the Big 12 champion won't get into the playoff.
1: Okay.
2: Now, we don't foresee that scenario, like, ever happening.
1: Yes, there is a scenario where that could happen.
2: Yeah.
1: You are correct.
2: Yeah.
1: You're right. Good analysis there. Good correction there. All right, so this season we're going to do it a little bit differently because we're going to actually rank them 1
2: yeah.
1: to 12. I feel like last year we just gave you the
2: I think
1: teams.
2: We just gave you. We went by conference. We have, you know, this team's going to be in. We have this team in right now. But now we're actually going to rank 1 through 12.
1: Do you want to start with 1 or do you want to start with 12?
2: No, I think it's actually better if we start with 1.
1: See?
2: In this case.
1: All right.
2: In this
1: Let's
2: case,
1: do it
2: I think you
1: way.
2: Start with 1 because the drama, when it comes down to it, is who gets left out on the back end, right?
1: I like the way you think. Let's start at number 1, the Ohio State University. I don't feel like we went out on a limb here.
2: Yeah. Now look, we're not, you know, in case you're wondering, we're not mirroring the AP poll, all right? That's
1: Although
2: not...
1: right now we are.
2: Well, okay. Ohio State's the number 1 team in the country, the number 1 team in the country for a reason. But yes, Ohio State, there's no reason for them not to be at the very top of our rankings.
1: Huge game this weekend. We'll see if they stay there. Miami comes in at number 2. All of a
2: yes.
1: sudden, they're different than the AP poll.
2: You see, that's right. The AP poll has them number 7 still. We have them at number 2. They look like maybe the only team in the country that's better than them right now would be the Buckeyes.
1: Right. They have right now the Heisman favorite, according to DraftKings.
2: That's amazing.
1: Quarterback
2: I didn't
1: on
2: know that,
1: that team. Malachi Toney is also on the list for Heisman favorites right now. Miami looks like a powerhouse, albeit the competition so far has left a little something to be desired. Speaking of, so has Georgia's, but they come in at number 3 on this list.
2: Yeah, Georgia, just like Ohio State, no reason to not have them at the very top right now.
1: LSU makes an appearance here at number 4.
2: So LSU, number 8 right now in the AP. We have them all the way up at number 4 after just throttling Clemson in the opener.
1: Yeah, and we will find out whether that said more about LSU or more about Clemson, but certainly...
2: I think it says a little bit more. Like, LSU is obviously really good. I think it says a little bit more about Clemson.
1: And we're not going to find out this weekend with LSU's competition, but we will find out throughout the season. 5th, Texas comes in.
2: Yeah, so Ohio State and Texas, of course, the game of the weekend tomorrow night. We're going to learn.
1: We're going to learn. We're going to have movement. We know we're guaranteed movement in the top five already because Ohio State at one, Texas at number five there for us. Something's got to give, Jonathan Zaslow, as they say. Indiana, the defending champs.
2: And by the way, let me also add the top four teams that we have. Those are right now the teams that would get a bye as far as our playoff seedings go.
1: Right. So Ohio State, Miami, Georgia, LSU, they would get the byes in terms of our seedings. Indiana comes in at number six.
2: Yeah, so Indiana right now, they're number five in the AP. We had Miami jump them, so the defending champs, they moved down a spot.
1: Notre Dame, they come in at number seven. Apparently they'd be in no matter what anyways. It doesn't matter. They're going to be in.
2: The Notre Dame fans are going to get angry. Hey, you know, you're dropping us a bunch of spots. Hang with them, all right? Schedule some tougher opponents.
1: Ole Miss comes in at number eight.
2: Yeah, Ole Miss had one of the better wins of the opening weekend, last second win against Lowell, and we're there next weekend.
1: Yeah, they had a win against a very decent opponent, and that's not something you can say about the other teams that we're talking about.
2: Right, so we give Ole Miss a lot of credit.
1: They get a lot of credit for that, even though, yes, it was close, but of course it was
2: whatever,
1: close.
2: Whatever, you beat a ranked team.
1: Louisville's ranked, and that's a good opponent. Oregon comes in at number nine.
2: Yeah, we're punishing the Ducks a little bit more than the AP poll is. They were number two. Tight game against Boise. I think Boise is a lot better than people thought, clearly. But we're going to drop Oregon a few more spots.
1: Texas A&M, that is where we are right now in College Station, Texas. They round out our top 10.
2: Yeah, first real test of the season comes here in week number two.
1: That's a big
2: for
1: test
2: the Aggies. So
1: tomorrow.
2: We're going to learn a little bit about them tomorrow.
1: We're going to learn. Texas Tech comes in at 11.
2: So Texas Tech right now we have as the best team in the Big 12. You, of course, have to have a Big 12 representative.
1: Right. I don't know. We'll see. There was a lot made about that quarterback position going into the season. Obviously, still keeping our eyes on that. Boise State rounds out our top 12.
2: So Boise State, they would be the final team in, the highest ranked group of six team. They automatically get in as well. So Boise, they round out the 12-team playoff field.
1: So as a refresher, Ohio State, Miami, Georgia, LSU, Texas, Indiana, Notre Dame, Ole Miss, Oregon, Texas A&M, Texas Tech, Boise State. It certainly does look different from the AP poll. It will look different next week as well. 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We are rolling along here on College Football Campus Tour Friday night, powered by Bloom Energy. We are going to get you all the way up to the game tomorrow here from College Station. This is going to be an exciting one with Arizona State. We just mentioned that this week, Zaslow, feels like when things actually get going here in college football, because a lot of teams, you know, outside of Ole Miss, a lot of teams had cupcake games in week one. I understand that there's cupcake games, you know, CLSU this week as well. But I feel like we're actually getting into the thick of it where the standings will start changing.
2: Yeah, we have a few games tomorrow that should wind up being real good games. And I'm hoping that ends up being the case because for me, and I know you had some close games. Ole Miss Louisville was close last week. Obviously, Boise and Oregon was close. You had the controversy.
1: But we didn't expect those games to be close.
2: Right.
1: There are some games this week that we expect to be close. We'll see if we're right.
2: Right. That's what I'm hoping for because to me, like week one of the college football season between Friday and Saturday last week, not a good product.
1: No.
2: I'm hoping that this weekend we could really get some great games.
1: A fun product you're talking about from a football perspective.
2: Yeah,
1: and we
2: yeah
1: do expect the greatest game to be Ohio State, Texas. That's number one against number four. That is 7:30 a.m. Eastern on ABC.
2: And last year, that's where our college football campus tour started last year in Columbus. Remember, Julian Sain, who was essentially a no-name going into, they just named him starter a couple weeks before that. Arch Manning was the runaway Heisman favorite at the start of the season. And we certainly feel a lot differently about both of those players coming into this season.
1: Now, we may have had Arch a little overrated last season. We certainly had Julian Sain underrated last season, returning there as already somebody who was certainly part of that Heisman ceremony. So here we go again for Julian saying wanting to make a real statement. If you're going to do that, you're going to try to do that in Austin on the road week two. But obviously Texas wants to make a huge statement as well. Oklahoma, Michigan, that's another one where the teams need to make a statement, especially maybe Michigan coming off of what happened to them.
2: Yeah, those two also, you got a couple SEC matches. You know what? Let's get into a little bit more of that coming up here, yeah?
1: All right, coming up next here on College Football Campus Tour, we'll dive more into the game of the week right here on ESPN Radio.
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1: We are here for Arizona State, Texas A&M, tomorrow, College Station, Texas. This campus is absolutely enormous. This place is special. It is very rich with tradition. Tomorrow, Amber Wilson, Jonathan Zaza, we will be experiencing the 12th man for the very first time.
2: The experience here at Kyle Fields has been hyped up.
1: A lot.
2: All right, there's some expectation now going into the
1: game
2: tomorrow.
1: They're going to need to deliver. I feel like they're going to deliver. At least the fan base will see if the Aggies can deliver as well.
2: I like that. So it's a red, white, and blue out tomorrow. Mm-hmm. All right, and they've been doing this here for 25 years now. They started it back in 2001 after 9/11. So I think it's going to be a really great atmosphere tomorrow. And we got one of the things that I love about coming here as well, and we're doing this at several stops this year on our college football campus tour. We're going to a bunch of new places that we haven't been to yet this year.
1: Yeah, right? I'm really stoked about
2: that. Like, this is one of the stops that we have never been here. College Station, I think it's four or five campuses this year on the tour for us that we've never been to, this being one of them, and obviously a huge SEC program who was a playoff team last year. I mean, the game was here. They were one of the teams that hosted a playoff game here at Kyle Field, home playoff game for the first time ever for Texas A&M. They lost that game to the Hurricanes 10-3, a phenomenal. You know I love a good low-scoring game, Amber.
1: You do. You love defense.
2: I love a great
1: defense.
2: Nobody
1: loves defense like Jonathan Zaslow.
2: So this could be a really fun one tomorrow that we got going here.
1: It will be. You mentioned the new places that we get to go.
2: 102,000 people, by the way.
1: 102,000 people.
2: Isn't it amazing? You look at these, like, regular NFL stadium, you're talking like 65, 60. You know?
1: Yeah.
2: These programs, you're like Texas A&M, 100,000, like it's nothing.
1: Yeah, like it's nothing. It's wild. I mean, flying in here, seeing the campus from the air, really absorbing the size of it from that perspective, you can see why they would be able to fill a stadium of 102,000 people. So that'll be really fun tomorrow. We will be back here on ESPN Radio tomorrow, 10 to 12 Eastern, taking you up to the kickoff of that game. So you're definitely going to want to hear us on College Football Campus Tour tomorrow. But right now, we've got live action in college football. You mentioned places that we're going to go that we haven't been to before. Next weekend, we're going to Louisville. We haven't been there yet. Right now, they are in action against Villanova. They're leading the way 38-10. That game is in the third quarter. Virginia leads Norfolk State 42-3. That game is in the third quarter. Missouri is at Kansas. That game is now 7-7. That game is in the second quarter. Tricky little close game there for Mizzou. And in baseball, the Phillies lead the Braves 3-1. The Braves lead the Phillies by 4 in the NL East entering tonight. Tune in for baseball action this Sunday as the Giants host the Padres. Coverage begins at 6:30 p.m. Eastern on ESPN Radio and on the ESPN app.
3: And we'll pump that one deep down to the right side, left sideline, excuse me, Tate with it, take it down in the end zone for a touchdown. Play action, Orange looks to throw, sets up with some time, going deep, downfield, looking to pass, intercepted.
4: Not all the time you get a second chance to play another team after a rough loss, so we're all excited for the opportunity.
5: Pretty drastic difference, you know, of the two players now the second time around going up against one another, so should be pretty high level quarterback play Saturday.
1: That was courtesy of Learfield. We've got Ohio State, the number one team in the country, against Texas, the number four team in the country. Zaslow, this isn't just the battle of two top five teams. It's also the battle.

0: of Heisman hopefuls, Julian saying Jeremiah Smith, Arch Manning, all of those guys right now in the Heisman odds, according to DraftKings, all of those guys will be trying to put up the big numbers tomorrow in this matchup.
1: Yeah, and these are two teams that in a really short period of time have played some really big games against each other. Because you go back to the first ever 12-team college football playoff, and you had Ohio State beat Texas in the semifinal that year. You had a late pick six that wound up putting the game away for Ohio State, a game that really Ohio State controlled most of the way. And then the opener last year, which is in Columbus, and you got all the hype around Arch Manning, you got Julian Sain making his first start. That was a 14-7 Ohio State win. Texas actually had a chance to tie the game late as they were driving down the field. Ohio State was able to come up with the stop, but that was a largely a game that Ohio State also controlled. It was 14-0 for a while. Arch Manning was not good, and for the most part, Ohio State overwhelmed them. And now we see them again here in week number two, very early in the season, although this time now the game is in Austin. And you got an experienced Julian Sain going up against Arch Manning, who, for all the struggles that he had early last season, was actually really good the second half of last season. Like, the guy we saw in the second half of last season is who we thought we were going to get at the start of last year, which certainly, you know, ended up being asking a little too much too soon. So you got two Heisman hopefuls, both Arch Manning and Julian Sain, two teams, two schools that have seen each other a lot over the last few years. And you really have Steve Sarkisian, who's looking for like a big time signature win.
0: Right. Yes, he is looking for that. In terms of the quarterbacks, they're apparently really, really good friends. They spend time together at the Manning Passing Academy. Julian Sain opened the year 21 of 25 for 320 yards. Arch Manning's numbers were 20 of 27 for 305 yards. Both of them had multiple scores, Sain three tutties, Arch Manning four scores. You're talking nearly identical numbers against very outmatched opponents in week one. So how do we gauge that? Well, this will be the test against these two defenses. And what we saw last season in that matchup was that Arch Manning, when he was pressured, and he was pressured 15 times in that game by Ohio State, he couldn't handle it, Jonathan Zaslow. Mm-hmm. But this is a different Arch Manning than he was there the beginning of last season. And so is he going to be able to handle that pressure? That's always been the knock on him. He's the better athlete than Julian Sain. Julian Sain has been the one more calm under pressure, more accurate, more traditional in that sense.
1: Yeah, and Arch Manning, at the same time as Steve Sarkisian, Arch Manning is really looking for that signature win as well. You know, this wasn't a playoff team last year. Were they the first team out last year? They were right on the outside looking in. So it was not a playoff team last year, Texas. This time, it's in their home stadium there in Austin. And Arch Manning, this is, you know, not just you're trying to be a playoff team, but if you're going to be Heisman as well.
0: Yep. This is the game.
1: You can have a signature moment even if it's early in the season. And against the number one team in the country, Ohio State, this would be a signature moment for a Heisman hopeful in Arch Manning as well.
0: And you could make the argument that this is a game that features maybe the two best quarterbacks in the country and the two best receivers in the country. So there will be a lot of potential moments in this matchup. Also, we know that the result of this game, whoever comes out of this game, probably going to be the favorite to win the national championship. I mean, it's only, you know, it's very early in the season, but up to this point, we're talking about the team that wins this game very well could walk out of here, and either of them could end up number one, especially if they were to win it in a decisive fashion.
1: I don't know if it needs to be a decisive fashion. Like, if Texas wins the game tomorrow, Texas is a 1.5-point favorite. If Texas wins the game, and this is assuming that, you know, UGA, Notre Dame, who are 2-3, if Texas wins, do you jump all the way up to number one?
0: Well, I think they'd have to win pretty big. I mean, they're at home. I think they'd have to really make a statement in order to maybe jump all the way up to number one. Obviously, we know Ohio State ain't going anywhere. If they win, if it's a close one, how far does Ohio State fall? There's a lot of implications. Stark isn't worried about the implications in terms of the college football playoffs.
2: I'm not so consumed with what the end result might be, you know, 4 months down the road. we've got other games to go play that can contribute one way or the other to our success that we have in the season. What I am excited about is, as a competitor and for our team, the locker room and building full of competitors that we have, is that we get an opportunity to go against the best. And how are we going to perform against the best? And because our best is going to be needed, and our best is going to be needed for four quarters. And so that's what excites me.
0: Yeah, I mean, listen, Ohio State's going to see Indiana, USC, Oregon, Michigan this season. They're certainly going to be facing other teams, to Sark's point.
1: Both teams have very, very difficult schedules.
0: Yes, very, very difficult. That's why not dropping this one would be helpful.
1: Yeah, really huge. Tomorrow night's going to be a really great one.
0: Yeah, it is. That's going to be an unbelievable matchup between these two juggernauts, and both teams chomping at the bit. Texas wanting to prove itself, wanting its mulligan coming off of what happened last season. Ohio State wanting to solidify itself as the rightful number one team, because at this point in the season, ain't nobody earned it yet. So this would be Ohio State's first time to prove that. Coming up next, does Michigan have a quarterback problem? We'll head to Ann Arbor for answers right here on Friday Night College Football Campus Tour.
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1: I'm Chad Ryder. In tennis, the late U.S. Open semifinal match featuring Americans has lived up to the hype. Francis Tiafoe and Ben Shelton have split the first two sets, and Shelton now with a 3-2 lead in the third set. You can watch this match on ESPN. The winner will take on top seed Alexander Zverev in the final on Sunday. To football, the 49ers have agreed on a multi-year contract extension with head coach Kyle Shanahan. Terms not disclosed. Niners cruising to a 27-7 win over the Rams yesterday in Australia. Star pass rusher Myles Garrett had no sacks, tackles, or pressures in the loss. He has been dealing with a knee injury. Garrett on his approach to week two when they host the Giants.
2: Getting healthy. That's the main thing. I mean, when I was out there, I was a little bit more focused on myself and trying to stay healthy than what they were doing, and that showed. I wasn't who I needed to be for my team.
1: Rams versus Giants is next Monday night in L.A. and on ESPN TV and ABC at 8:15 p.m. Eastern. Starting quarterback for the Falcons in their opener against the Steelers in Pittsburgh on Sunday will be Cooper Rush. Tagovailoa ruled out with an oblique injury. Week two in college football, we've got some Friday night action. 24th-ranked Louisville blowing out Villanova 38-10 late in the third quarter. Lincoln Keenholz, two passing touchdowns, two rushing as well. Under 2 minutes to play in the first half in Lawrence. Kansas, number 23, Missouri are tied at 7. BC leads Rutgers 20-7.
3: Hey, this is Rich Eisen. 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
0: 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It's a showdown at the Big House. After a controversial Week 1 win, Michigan welcomes the 11th-ranked Oklahoma Sooners.
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5: The 11th-ranked Oklahoma Sooners will be taking on the unranked Michigan Wolverines. They fell out of the rankings after a win last week.
6: It has to be the first time in the history of the world that fans stormed the field, and the end result was that team falling out of the rankings.
5: I hope it was the first time and the last time in the history of the world, because it was a little bit pathetic. Sorry, Wolverines fans. Let's not do that again. But Kyle Whittingham, he is anything but. The Michigan head coach, who is wildly respected across college football, comes into a program to bring continuity and stability. And maybe his quarterback, Bryce Underwood, needs some of that. Didn't look so good there in week one. So Whittingham was asked, how firm is Bryce Underwood's hold on that starting job?
7: He's our QB right now, it's not something that's infinite. I mean, at some point, you know, we've got to turn a corner and we've got to see improvement, as we do with a bunch of stuff. We haven't seen improvement out of the coaches, and so it's not just on Bryce, but it's not just Bryce's job that is not absolutely set in concrete. Nobody's is, and we got to perform week in and week out and become somebody that we feel like it's playing at a level that we can win with. And that goes far beyond Bryce. It goes throughout the whole team. And so it's what you've done lately has been important.
5: Okay, fair enough. Nobody's job is set in stone. It's football after all. But you normally hear with the starting quarterback, the coach, instill a little bit more of a commitment to his starting role. Let's bring in Adam Rittenberg, ESPN college football senior writer. He is live from Ann Arbor, Michigan. He will be there for that game tomorrow at noon. And Adam, we appreciate you hopping on with us. What do you make of that sound there from the head coach?
8: Yeah, Amber, it's a really interesting relationship with Bryce Underwood, because let's not forget that Kyle Whittingham did not recruit him, yet he was a huge priority for Whittingham when he got the job to keep Bryce Underwood there. Michigan made it very clear how much they'd invested in Bryce Underwood, and you know, Kyle and his staff were able to assure his commitment for the second season, but they're not tied to him the way that coaches are that recruit a certain player for years and years, or even get someone out of the transfer portal. So it will be interesting to see if there are continued struggles, how much longer Michigan will go with Bryce and be patient with him. Essentially, he's shown them things in practice they were excited about in the preseason. All the coaches raved about it. It hasn't translated yet to the game field. Can that happen tomorrow against an Oklahoma defense that's going to stress him, just like Brent Venables has done for years to opposing quarterbacks? It's going to be a really important day, I think, in the early part of Kyle Whittingham's tenure and certainly in Bryce Underwood's career.
6: Adam, it was interesting earlier in the week, right, where Bryce Underwood has his media availability and essentially the media clued him in to what Coach Whittingham had said about him earlier in the week.
8: Yeah, that was a little awkward, right, Jonathan? I mean, you know, but again, you know, he may not just have been aware of it. These guys obviously are very committed to working on the game and being in a bubble, so to speak. But you know, that was a moment that if it doesn't go well, we're certainly going to look back at it. Or even if it does go well, maybe that was something he needed to hear. That, you know, hey, this is a big moment for him to turn a corner. And that's what Kyle Whittingham talked about. It's time to turn a corner in your career. Even though you only are a true sophomore, you've played enough football to start to perform at a higher level. And so he's been put on notice. And you know, now he knows it, and now he's got to go perform better.
5: Adam Rittenberg joining us. So everyone's talking, obviously, about Bryce Underwood's struggles last week. Adam, it wasn't just Bryce Underwood, though, that struggled against Western Michigan. We all know the final result of that game. We know how much has been made out of that. We know that the MAC was, you know, going after that result and everything that's happened here from a talking point perspective over the last few days. So how is Michigan, do you think, handling all that? Do they seem shaken inside that program by all of it?
8: Well, I spoke with starting running back Jordan Marshall the other night after practice, and he still relayed a lot of confidence in his quarterback and the team's potential. He really told me that, hey, we're still a running team. Don't forget that that's our identity and that we weren't far away from breaking off some big runs last week against Western Michigan. A block here, a better read there. It's a different type of game. And so he did not sound like someone who had lost confidence. But the bottom line is this is a new coaching staff. It's a new offense. It's a new defense. And if it's not going to translate to the game field, you could look for cracks in this locker room and how players are maybe feeling about where things stand, because none of them expected them to have a new coach at this time last year, and they do. And they've got to find a way to win, even though, it's like you said, it's a very respected coaching staff led by a future Hall of Fame coach in Kyle Whittingham.
6: Adam, how good is this Oklahoma team that's going to be in the Big House tomorrow?
8: Yeah, really good. You know, a team that obviously made the playoff last year, even though they were a flawed team. I think they have a chance to be a better, more balanced team this year with a healthy John Mateer at quarterback. They have some options in the run game. They've got to be better running the football on a more consistent basis. I really like their defensive personnel, especially along the front and in the back end as well. This is a defense that could be a top 10, top 15 type defense under Brent Venables. But it really, for them to get back to the playoff in advance, they're going to need to run the ball, and they're going to need John Mateer to be better in critical moments. And this is still a really talented Michigan defense, in my view, that has a number of future NFL players and a coordinator in Jay Hill who does a lot of creative things. So interested to see how John performs on this stage, his first real, you know, true test of this 2026 season.
5: Yeah, you mentioned there the true test, Adam. This feels like a true test for a lot of teams this week in college football. There's a lot of attention, obviously, on Ohio State, Texas. I know you're up there in Michigan, but I am curious what your thoughts are on Arch Manning and whether you thought that what was made about him last season, because you follow the sport very closely, whether that maybe didn't do him any justice last season. And now that that sort of thing has kind of gone by and we've seen the struggles in the first half and how he looked there in the second half, if whether in your experience covering these programs, that that's good, that that's behind him now and that we might see a different player this season.
8: Yeah, I think we absolutely will see a different player given how he evolved throughout the course of last season. I mean, let's not forget, he was a very green quarterback making a start at Ohio Stadium against, we didn't know it at the time, but it turned out to be a historically elite defense that mass-produced NFL players. And I know they do that at Ohio State, but that was another level of type defense that he faced. And he did struggle, and he struggled against other teams. And then he grew, like many quarterbacks do, and performed a lot closer to his talent level by the end of the season. So I fully expect guys to see a very different type of game tomorrow night in Austin, a game that we won't see a total of 21 points. Both quarterbacks are going to make plays. Both receiving cores are excellent. And the defenses are good, too, but I don't think that I

0: him as well. That didn't really help them against Western Michigan.
1: Amber, I think Michigan's a little bit of a villain going into the game tomorrow. You know, not that Oklahoma, some little program where, maybe they'll go into the big house and compete. You know, Oklahoma's as storied a program as anyone. But this Michigan team, based on what happened last week, I think everyone is hoping Oklahoma, unless you're a Michigan fan, I think people want to see Oklahoma go in there and really put a beat down on Michigan. I think they're a little bit of a villain right now because of what took place last
0: week. I tend to agree with you. I do think Michigan, that might have been in a place that people were kind of, feeling bad for Michigan coming off.
1: I don't get that sense.
0: They had that thing with their last coach, the way it ended. You bring in Kyle Whittingham, very different type of coach, very, very respected across college football. He comes in to take over that program. All right, let's get it going.
1: The storming the field is pathetic. I mean, you got to come out and say it.
0: That's where it all changed. Yeah. The storming the field was just bizarre. I mean, just bizarre. And then, of course, the fact that nobody actually thinks they won that game.
1: Yeah.
0: And that moment got taken away. And here's the only problem with Michigan being the villain. It wasn't actually Michigan's fault. Michigan didn't give them a mulligan.
1: Right, but what is their fault is they were terrible.
0: Right. Well, or maybe Western Michigan was good. I guess we're probably not doing a service there to Western Michigan and what they did against Michigan defensively. But also, Bryce Underwood, they did take advantage of that Hail Mary attempt a second time. It wasn't like they were giving the ball back on the one.
1: Either way, whatever the outcome is there tomorrow, it's a huge story. If Oklahoma wins, the focus is going to be on Michigan. Wow, they're terrible. Mm-hmm. If Michigan wins, it's okay. That's a huge win for a program that really needed one badly.
0: Yeah, absolutely. We'll continue to keep you updated on the live action that's happening right now in college football. 24th ranked Louisville leads Villanova 45-13. That's in the third quarter. 25th ranked Virginia leads Norfolk State 49-3 in the third quarter. 23rd ranked Missouri and Kansas rather, they're tied 14-14. That is in the second quarter. Coming up next here, the return of the ESPN Radio Pick'em Challenge.
1: Yes, yes.
0: We make our picks.
1: I'm so good at this.
0: In the NFL, and Ryan Fitzpatrick does not see good things happening for our Miami Dolphins. We'll get into it right here on ESPN Radio.
2: 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Malik Willis leads the Miami Dolphins into Las Vegas to face Kirk Cousins and the Raiders.
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7: 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Touchdown, USC. 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
1: Jonathan Dazzle, we're coming down the stretch here on Friday night. We will be back. I'm going to learn to talk before tomorrow. We will be back. It's been a long night. It's been a lot of travel today, Jonathan Dazzle, to get to College Station, Texas. We will be back tomorrow on air from 10 to noon, taking you up to Arizona State at Texas State. There you go. I nailed it.
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1: 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It's here at College Station for week two of college football action. ASU, Texas A&M. 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
3: It's a team, man. It's a team. 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
0: 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Bills at Texans.
1: The Buffalo Bills are at the Texans. The Bills, Jonathan Zaslow, are a 1.5-point favorite. A close line on this one, on the Bills, on the road against a very good Texans defense. What say you?
2: All right, so we're in this together, right?
1: This is you and me together.
2: All right.
1: Yes.
2: Very good. All right. Bills minus 1.5 at the Texans. You see what I did there? It's a radio trick where I say it again.
1: Right.
2: It gives me more time to think about what my answer is going to be just by repeating what the question was.
1: Don't let the people in on our tricks.
2: Yeah, that's right. I think it's tough to go against the Bills in this spot.
1: Even on the road?
2: Yeah. I mean, the Texans, great defense, of course, but I think it's hard to go against the Bills here.
1: I tend to find it hard to go against the Bills generally this season. This does make me nervous. Obviously, Houston at home. Houston, great defense. We've got questions, though, about that offense in Houston. If you want to take the Bills, I'll be okay taking the Bills.
2: Yeah, let's do that. Bills -1.5.
1: All right, riding Buffalo there. Next.
0: Buccaneers at Bengals.
1: The Cincinnati Bengals are 3.5-point favorites in this one.
2: I feel like this could be a shootout. There's going to be a lot of points scored in this one. You know, the Bengals defense has obviously been an issue for the last few years. We know the Bengals can score.
1: They're an issue when they're, well, their defense has been a huge issue, obviously. They're an issue that has been addressed. And then the other issue, of course, has been health for them. But that's not an issue right now.
2: Yeah, I'm feeling like I like the Buccaneers in this spot. Not necessarily to win the game, but 3.5, like I think this game could be won by a field goal, so I kind of like the Bucs.
1: Okay. See, I'm conflicted on this one because I like the Bucs this season generally. I think you'll have a very motivated Baker and team, and obviously he got his contract. They got his contract as well. But I feel like with Cincinnati, with everything that Burrow's been talking this offseason and how they're the 2019 LSU Tigers and everything that you've been hearing him say, I feel like this is the time that he has to come out and deliver in a big way this season.
2: You can convince me to go with Bengals here if you want.
1: They're coming out of the gate. I feel like they're going to want to make a statement in week one.
2: All right, so should we go
1: taking the Bengals?
2: Because this week is very important. This sets the tone against the other shows, right?
1: It does. It sets the tone.
2: All right, let's go with the home team here. Let's lay the 3.5.
1: Let's take the Bengals. Next.
0: Commanders at Eagles.
1: I'm batting 1,000 in the segment. The Eagles -6.
2: Yeah, divisional game in a division that

0: I think it's going to be a lot better overall, the NFC East, than most people believe. I don't think the Eagles are winning that division again this year, all right?
1: You and I both are hot on the Cowboys in that division.
0: We both love the Cowboys. The Commanders are certainly going to be better than they were last year. Only won five games, I think it was. Six feels like a lot
1: of
0: points.
1: That's a lot of points.
0: A lot of points.
1: I don't love that. So, I don't love the line.
0: I'm comfortable there with taking the road dog.
1: Okay. All right. I am too, because the six makes me nervous.
0: It's a lot.
1: So it's not even that I think that the Eagles are going to lose that game, but minus six. Yeah, let's go ahead. We'll take the Commanders on that one.
0: All right, so we're going to lock in Bills minus 1.5 at the Texans, Bengals minus 3.5 hosting Buccaneers, and the Commanders getting 6 at the Eagles.
1: Yes.
0: All right, sounds like 3-0 to me.
1: Sounds like a 3-0 to you. Off to a start here for our NFL Radio Pick'em Challenge on Campus Tour Friday night, powered by Bloom Energy. Rolling along here, coming down the stretch, Amber Wilson, Jonathan Zaslow. We've got college football tomorrow, since we will be live there. There was a long travel day involved with getting here to College Station.
0: Yeah, we both had long travel days because it's predictably not easy getting to College Station. Not that College Station is, you know, the airport of College Station is so far to get to Texas A&M University, but to get to College Station, you're going to have to get a connection. All right, so right. Long day for both of us.
1: Very
0: but you didn't
1: long.
0: Even fly out of Sarasota Airport
1: no,
0: this morning.
1: No, I did not. I live in Sarasota, Florida. I flew out of Tampa this morning, then had multiple layovers, but I flew out of Tampa this morning. So I had to Uber to Tampa, and I live 90 minutes from the Tampa airport.
0: I've never taken an Uber that's that's a 90-minute Uber. I've never done that before.
1: I've had to do it multiple times because I live an hour and a half from Tampa airport. And so I ended up taking an Uber, and it was, you know, it was a nice Uber.
0: You got an Uber Black?
1: The Uber Black was not an option for me. That's not an option in Sarasota, unfortunately.
0: Already off to
1: a bad start. But it was a nice Uber, okay? This is a really embarrassing story. So I walk, you know, it's early in the morning, and I go up to the Uber, and the gentleman gets out to help me with my bag, and I'm not looking at him very closely. He's got sunglasses on and a hat on, and, you know, as a Latin guy, he puts my bags in the back. That's important. You'll know why I'm saying that in a minute. Everybody's like, what does it matter?
0: Okay.
1: He's like, all right. So I get into the Uber. There's Mexican music playing.
0: Okay.
1: It's very obvious this gentleman doesn't speak English. He only speaks Spanish.
0: Okay.
1: And okay. And so he says something to me and, you know, whatever. And we're, you know, kind of pointing at stuff and we're making it work and we're off, right? And
0: it's a benefit of Uber, like as opposed to a taxi, you have to say where you're going if you don't speak the same language.
1: We're good.
0: Uber, you order it on the app and you got the map. You go where you
1: gotta
0: go.
1: Actually, as we're driving, he's ignoring the directions. He's ignoring them. And we go past street and street and street. And it's telling him where to turn. And he's not turning on any of the streets. And we're going and we're going and we're going. And I'm like,
0: not great.
1: Right. And we're headed towards Sarasota Airport. I know that. And so finally I say to him, like, you know, we're going to Tampa Airport. And he says, yes. He says, see, you know, yes. Tampa. So okay, and he's trying to show me, like he's trying to use his hands.
0: But you
1: to be
0: think
1: like,
0: you're headed towards Sarasota Airport,
1: right? Well, and he was right. He took me past Sarasota Airport. We kept going up to Tampa, which is not the way I normally go, but that's fine. He knew what he was doing, so no problems there, right?
0: Okay.
1: So we're driving, and at one point, he's, you know, swerving a little bit and whatever. It's fine, you know, but I'm a nervous rider.
0: Sounds
1: I don't like other
0: me.
1: People driving. I do all the driving in my marriage.
0: Me too.
1: I'm really bad at being in a car with people.
0: Me
1: I
0: too.
1: Really hate it.
0: Yep.
1: And so I'm already nervous. I'm on edge. And then he takes off his glasses and he's rubbing his eyes over and over again, you know, and he's like fixing his hat and he's like adjusting and I'm looking at him in the rearview mirror, and it looks like his eyes are like closing, you know? And I'm thinking, this guy's falling asleep.
0: Right.
1: He's tired. And we're like on a highway.
0: Right.
1: And I'm nervous. And so finally, I'm like, I got to say something because he's swerving and he looks like he's falling asleep. And so finally, I say, you know, are you tired? And he says, huh? You know, and I do like the tired symbol.
0: The Steph Curry celebration, yeah.
1: Yeah. And he uses his phone to translate back to me, and he informs me, no. He's half Chinese. And I wanted to crawl under the seats and die. I wanted to crawl under the seats and die. Because I'm like, did I horribly offend this gentleman? I don't think so. But, oh my gosh.
0: He was swerving.
1: He was swerving. And rubbing his eye, rubbing them.
0: Yeah.
1: And then he said, through the translator, the sunlight's bothering my eyes. Oh, my goodness. Terrible, terrible Uber story. But I got here safely, and here we are, College Station. And we will be on your radio tomorrow.
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3: Well, we know Week 1 was a disaster for our L.A. Rams in Australia against the Niners. 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The new-look Rams postgame show after the game with producer Emily Sua Cravens, Travis Rogers, and myself, Chris Morales. The YouTube chat was popping. 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
13: I'm Mia O'Brien. Friday night college football games this evening. Let's begin with the border war at the half. Missouri and Kansas tied at 14 in a game that's seen two missed field goals, an interception, and four touchdown drives to end the first half after 20 scoreless minutes to begin. To the red bandana game in Chestnut Hill, Boston College in cruise control. They lead Rutgers 20-7, 7:50 remaining in the third quarter. Elsewhere in the ACC, NC State blanking Richmond 42-0 at the two-minute warning in the first half. Virginia up on Michael Vick's Norfolk State side, 59-3. That game is at the two-minute warning in the fourth quarter. And number 24, Louisville, also in cruise control, 52-13 over Villanova, 8:44 remaining in the ball game. New within the last hour, Cowboys running back Malik Davis will undergo hip surgery on Saturday and will be placed on injured reserve per hour Todd Archer. Meanwhile, the Bears and running back DeAndre Swift agreed to terms on a three-year, $33.75 million contract. One half of the men's final of the U.S. Open is set. Alexander Zverev advanced advances in straight sets. Semifinal number two is underway. Francis Tiafoe, Ben Shelton tied at a set apiece in the third. Shelton currently leading 6-3. So the Major Subway Series game one is still ongoing. Actually, that one just went.

0: Final, the Yankees defeat the Mets 6-4. How about the Brewers up 17-0 on the Reds in the fifth inning? Now 17-0 still in the top of the eighth. Phillies lead the Braves 3-2. Dodgers lead the Marlins 6-2. Orioles in front of the Blue Jays 7-4. 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Coming up next here on Game Night with Q Myers and yours truly right here on ESPN Radio.
1: Coming up on the Monday edition of Unsportsmanlike with Chris Canty, Michelle Swoman, and me, Evan Cohen, we'll recap a jam-packed football weekend and look ahead to a huge AFC West matchup as Patrick Mahomes and the Chiefs take on the Broncos. 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

0: season.
1: Reeves has got it. 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
0: Your home.
1: Perfectly executed. 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
3: Alongside B.O. O'Brien, I am Q Myers. 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And Mia, in your sports update, you talked about the Yankees and the Mets, and that game has gone a final. Like you mentioned, the Yankees win 6-4. And I know a lot of people are going to say, well, okay, that's how you're, coming in is with this banger of a game between the Yankees and the Mets. But
4: hey, now, Luis Garcia, 3-for-4. He earned his pinstripes tonight. And Aaron Judge, 1-for-3, continuing to build on the momentum since returning from the IR.
3: Absolutely. But on today, on a day like today, September 11th, 2001, we look back at 25 years since the tragedy of 9/11. We see pregame Derek Jeter, Mariano Rivera, and Joe Torre among the members of the 2001 Yankees on hand Friday at Yankee Stadium for a pregame ceremony to mark the 25th anniversary of 9/11. That was really big to have them in attendance on a night and a day, really, where we all reflect, think back where we were, and obviously think about all the lives that were lost on that tragic day.
4: Yeah, and even cooler, because, I mean, look, Derek Jeter, Mariano Rivera, Joe Torre, as a kid growing up in New Jersey in the early 2000s, my heroes, especially back in 2001. I was in third grade when 9/11 occurred, and certainly the hope that that Yankees team in the World Series, even in a loss, gave to a nation, let alone a region, cannot be put into words. But how about that ceremony that took place pregame?
3: Yeah.
4: First pitches from Brielle Saraceni, Shaw McGuire. They married after both their fathers perished on 9/11. Met much later in life, Victor Saraceni. Brielle's father was the captain on United Flight 175, which struck the South Tower. Patrick McGuire was working on the 84th floor of that same tower. They were both 10 when their fathers passed away. 2 years after the tragedy, they met at Camp Better Days, which was established to provide support for children who lost a parent on 9/11. They were married back in September of 2017. The wedding occurred on the weekend before. September 11th was actually an accident. It was the only available weekend, apparently, for them to book their venue. As someone who just got married in the last year, I can tell you,
3: Those things happen.
4: But here's the really cool part. So obviously, it's an incredible story, and it's a tribute to so many outlets, whether that be the Yankees. You'll hear about how the New York Giants in the aftermath of 9/11 supported the families and this Camp Better Days and the idea of bringing the children of those we lost on 9/11 together. And now here we are 25 years later and we have this beautiful love story. But here's what's even cooler. 3 days, Q, after the tragedy, Saraceni wrote a letter to Derek Jeter and told her that her father would want her one day to realize her dream of meeting him. He responded immediately. He brought her to Yankee Stadium for a game. They have continued their friendship for 25 years. So this was not just, oh, let's trot out, you know, it's September 11th. Let's like make, you know, a celebration out of it. No. Like Derek Jeter has kept in touch with Brielle. And that's where, let's hear from her herself, because she did a pregame press conference with Derek Jeter and the experience she had as a 10-year-old following the loss of her father and how formative that was for her back in 2001.
5: Immediately, you just made me feel at ease. And I remember just talking about anything and everything and anything that kind of came through my mind that day. And you just made it so comfortable. And I remember just feeling normal for a day, which was hard to do. The odds were stacked against me that day. But I remember just taking a minute and just having normal conversations and just feeling like a kid and having the opportunity to reflect 25 years now looking back. I don't know how you were able to do that. I don't know how you managed to make somebody feel just so special, so normal, and just like a kid, like I was supposed to feel at the time.
3: I mean, how cool was that? How cool is that? And you can still hear the emotions in Brielle Saraceni's voice right there as she's sitting there having a press conference with Derek Jeter, who, again, as Mia pointed out, she reached out to at 10. At 10, after losing her father on 9/11, and you know the love story that occurred some years later as well. It's just, I mean, it's I hate to say that, you know, it's one of the good things that came from it because we know how much tragedy there was involved. But, I mean, the love story is fantastic. Obviously, the way Derek Jeter embraced her and the Yankees themselves and everyone who really embraced, everyone who lost people on that day and just the way that it affected our country. And I've been saying this for a while, and some people take it the wrong way, but I don't think that our country was ever more united than at that time.
4: Nope. I would agree with that. And I'm always curious, Q, just because where were you living at the time of 9/11?
3: I was in the Bay. I was actually, believe it or not, I was a Kirby salesman at the time. And so my job that day was supposed to go door to door and try to sell a $2,000 vacuum to someone. How many people you think wanted to answer the door to some dude trying to sell a $2,000 vacuum when that kind of stuff happened? So needless to say, we called off that day.
4: I'm always curious just because growing up in New Jersey, and I know Sister Sledge feels the same way, growing up in the tri-state area, mm-hmm. You know, I mean, it was very surreal sitting in my third grade class and slowly and intermittently my classmates who had parents who worked in New York were taken out of the classroom and we didn't know why.
3: Oh, wow.
4: And we would see the teachers going into a back room to watch. We didn't know was the live broadcast of the towers falling. And so I'm always just curious because for us, it just hit home in a different way because it was so real.
3: It was there. It was
4: in our backyard.
3: Involved in it. Yeah.
4: I mean, and to your point, ironically, we do want to shed a little bit of fun because this is game night here on ESPN Radio. I know you'll love this story. Shout out to my parents. If you didn't know this, Q, they are, I don't want to say old school, but it took until September of 2001 despite the fact that my mom's dentist office is attached to my childhood home and thus her place of work. It took until September of 2001 for them to get the internet installed in both the office and our house. And lo and behold, that day was September 11th, was the day that it was supposed to be installed.
3: Of course it was.
4: And so, you know, my dad was actually home that day, and my dad worked in North Jersey, so, you know, thankfully he wasn't in New York City or anything, but I just remember coming home and being like, is the internet ready? And he was like, not so fast. They canceled the appointment because, something very real happened. And my mom's receptionist, her daughter actually was in one of the towers, immediately left. I believe she was in the North Tower. And so by the time I got home, there were no patients in the driveway.
3: Right.
4: And so I'm like, okay, maybe this is related to all the other kids getting taken out of class and the teachers. I'm like, okay, like starting to like piece this together because I'm like, this is very weird. It's a Tuesday afternoon. Like there should be like 18 cars in this parking lot right now.
3: Right.
4: And then thankfully at that point in time, we did know my mom's receptionist's daughter she was okay. They had made contact with her. And by the time that I walked into the house, it was a little bit calmer, but I'm always curious just to hear from people who are in other parts of the country. Because, you know, for those of us, and especially, you know, to the point of the Yankees and the Subway Series, and it took on a life of its own for those of us, especially who live there, but for an entire nation, to your point, that united everyone.
3: Yeah, I mean, for us on the West Coast, and me in particular, and I wasn't in third grade like you were fortunate enough to be in third grade. I was a grown man that, like I said, was trying to slang some Kirby's later on that afternoon, which I did not do. But it was just so much don't know what's going on, right? And it's like, when I first heard it, I was like, oh man, a plane must have just veered off. You know what I mean? Like, it's just like, oh, something just slightly happened, and I thought it was something minor that turned into something bigger, that turned into something major, that turned into something tragic, and I was like, whoa. And it just...
4: And it was so early for you guys on the West Coast. That's why I'm always so curious, because for us, like, it was happening in real time. Like, you know, you're in school, and like, you know, I've heard stories of people in the Mountain Time Zone and the Pacific Time Zone who they woke up and this had already occurred.
3: Mm-hmm.
4: And like, how do you wake up to that? I can't even imagine.
3: No, it was really just wild. And then when you start learning about how severe it is and what's really going on, it's like, oh, this is not wild. This is tragic. This is awful. And obviously we know the outcome and all the people that lost their lives. You mentioned, you know, Derek Jeter, you mentioned the 2001 Yankees and him being obviously there for the Yankees and Mets. Well, here's his memories of 9/11.
6: For the first time, you're sitting there saying, I'm just a baseball player. It doesn't mean anything at all. And everyone was asking, when are you going to get back to playing? And I'm like, do we even really need to get back to playing? But we had the chance to meet so many family members that had lost loved ones. And, you know, it was a common theme when we talked to them. It was memories that they had going to Yankee Stadium. They're still watching us every night. We were in a playoff hunt at that particular time. And I think that's when it clicked for us that we said, listen, we can't change anything, obviously, that happened, but what we can try to do is just provide some entertainment for even 3 hours a day.
7: Yeah.
6: And give people something to cheer for. And we took that responsibility seriously.
4: And it's certainly something that rings true to this day when we've experienced tragedy, the COVID-19 pandemic here in the last decade, and the power of sports. And like Derek Jeter said, and I say this all the time, Q, and I know you do too, whenever I'm stressed, I remind myself I'm not a brain surgeon. I get to talk about sports on national radio for a living. It's a blessing. But at the same time, we also recognize the value that sports can give to help us break away from the realities and the harsh truths of our world and give you a second to breathe and have happiness in order to continue to live your life.
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1: All right, B, I got a couple games for you to check out. The Rays and the Astros. Tampa Bay gets the dub 3-1 over Houston. The Rays become the first team in 2026 to secure their postseason spot. Junior Caminero walk-off home run was his first career walk-off hit. First Rays player with multiple 40 home run seasons. He's got 45 in 2025. But how cool is that? You get a walk-off home run, your first career walk-off hit, and it's also the win that gets you into the postseason.
2: I love it, and I especially love it because, dare I say, is Junior Caminero gonna give a certain someone on the other side a run for his money? I know. Yordan Alvarez has all but wrapped up the AL MVP award, but Junior Caminero making a late push. Congratulations to first-year owner, friend of the program, Ken Babby, and the Tampa Bay Rays.
1: So is it friend of the program through your acquaintance, or adopt like all your friends too?
2: Yes, so, you do. All okay. My friends are your friends. Q,
1: okay, so then all my friends are your friends.
2: Exactly.
1: Oh, yes. We got a big network.
2: We have a massive network of yes. friends, and it's
1: I like
2: Friday.
1: That.
2: Friendship,
1: I like that.
2: Friendship Friday here on game night.
1: I could appreciate that. Well, the Brew Crew, they were not friends of the Reds. 20-0. 20-0. First team in Major League Baseball history with multiple 20-run shutouts in a season. Per Elias, they won 22-0 versus Seattle on August 18th. What?
2: And somewhat surprisingly, there were only four home runs amongst the 20 runs. And William Contreras led the way with six RBIs. Garrett Mitchell, Bryce Terang with four ribbies apiece. But yeah, I mean, this was pretty much like spreading the wealth, Q. And it was a lot of stringing hits together. It wasn't like this offensive explosion of like, you know, seven home runs or something like that. The Brew Crew I love the way that they play the sport because there are so many ways to skin a cat when it comes to the Brewers. Obviously, one of the best pitching staffs and rotations that you're going to find in Major League Baseball in 2026. Coupled with, yeah, you look up and down the lineup, and sure, is it a murderer's row to the casual fan? Probably not. But they, much like the Blue Jays and Mariners from a season ago, play such great team baseball mm-hmm. that you have to admire what they've been able to do at the plate, too.
1: Yeah, well, when you put up 20 runs, I admire all of that and then some. And yeah, they are they get after it, to say the least. So yeah, big ups to the Brew Crew. 20-0 blanking the Reds, and the Rays 3-1 over the Astros, and Rays become the first team in 2026 to secure that postseason spot. It is game night here on ESPN Radio, the all new ESPN app, SiriusXM channel 80, and TuneIn. 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She's Mia O'Brien. I'm Q Myers. And Mia, it's a big weekend of college football as well. Right, we saw week zero. Okay, cool. Saw week one. Nice little taste test.
2: Good to see Lane Kiffin actually on a football field, not in a court case. That was fun.
1: Yeah. But you know, I've seen him now in too many commercials now.
2: He's changing lanes on you.
1: Yeah, that was cute. So when I heard that, I was like, oh man, this dude is definitely deep diving into way too much TV and too much commercials for me. And this college football campus tour is Aggieland. In Aggieland, as Arizona State takes on Texas A&M starting at 10 a.m. Eastern on Saturday. My guy Zaz Lowe and, of course, Amber Wilson host from the Clayton Williams Jr. Alumni Center, which is next to Kyle Field. They'll be joined by Hall of Famers R.C. Slocum, Jacob Green, and former standouts Dat Nguyen and Kellen Mond. 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It all starts at 10 a.m. Eastern time Saturday on ESPN Radio, the ESPN app, SiriusXM channel 80, and Instagram Live. That's big time right there.
2: Do we think Zaz is going to get in on the Rebel Yell tonight?
1: He's going to get on everything that he can get in on. You know Zaz don't turn down nothing.
2: I want to know what spread he's going to find out there in College Station. That's all I want to know.
1: Well, I guarantee he's going to get something. Like I said, Zaz is in on everything.
2: You know about that spread, Zaz? Come on now.
1: I know about that spread. Look, I'm already knowing.
2: Find that free food, Zazlo.
1: Hey, I spent plenty of time in Texas. I know what it's all about, right? I mean, my life was changed when I got to Texas and started getting some of those spreads. So I already know what Zaz is going to experience. But you saw something that really caught your attention about this Missouri Tigers game that we're currently checking out, Missouri and Kansas.
2: Yeah, so Q, we talked a little bit about this last night, the idea of rivalry games, right?
1: Yep.
2: It's what makes college football so great.
1: Mm-hmm.
2: Here is the line from the hype video that Kansas released yesterday ahead of their matchup with, of course, longtime rival Missouri. And this was former NFL defensive lineman Gilbert Brown who was the narrator. Quote, "It's fueled by hatred passed down through generations. Our roots reach back to the Civil War when blood was spilled over what you believed in and which side you stood on. There are heroes and villains. Only allegiance decides their legacy. There's right and wrong. There's Kansas and Missouri." And so many folks believe, of course, that this is referencing the fact that Kansas, although not technically a member of the Union, when the Civil War was taking place, when they did enter the United States, were a non-slave state. Missouri was not. This is a little bit too much, you know, in my opinion. Like, they're trying to do a little too much, but I also appreciate the heroes and villains. And I said it to you last
1: night,
2: Heroes
1: and villains are cool.
2: I said to you last night, like, this is what makes college football so great. You don't get this on Sundays, and I love the NFL.
1: Right.
2: You don't get this sort of pure old-fashioned hate, to take a line from our friends in the Peach State, in the NFL, in Major League Baseball, in professional sports.
1: No, you don't. But I think that this old-fashioned hate went a little too far in this one, right?
2: Yep.
1: Like, hey, you could talk about, you know, your players aren't as good as ours, or the players that you get are only ones that can't get in here that we, you know, turn around. There's a lot of different trash talk. You know me. I'm all about that trash talk. I don't think bringing slavery into it is that's one of those that's
2: have to.
1: That's out of bounds. That's out of bounds.
2: Well, and like, the reality is, back to the football of it all, like, Missouri is a top 25 team, or at least some people believe they are, given Austin Simmons, the Ole Miss transfer.
1: And they're winning right now, by the way.
2: They are winning.
1: 21-14.
2: By the way, editor fact check, last night I said Bo Prabula was still the quarterback at Missouri. I'm driving around Jacksonville today and it hits me out of the blue, like, you dummy, he plays for Virginia now, get it right. It's Austin Simmons, the former Ole Miss quarterback who lost his job to Trinidad Chambliss last season, who is now under center for Eli Drinkwitz. But nonetheless, they want to run the football. And I think that because much of the hype is on Missouri, Kansas, Lance Leipold remains one of the most underrated coaches in the Power Four. He's got a first-year quarterback. Jalen Daniels is now Baker Mayfield's backup in Tampa Bay. And so they just... we're trying a little too much. They really wanted to play up the fact that they are the David versus Goliath. So why not just talk about David versus Goliath and not talk about the actual Civil War?
1: You know, there's a lot of social media teams for NFL teams, even college, right? And they try to push the limit. They try to be really funny. They try to, you know, throw as much dirt at the other programs or other teams. And then there's always that one social media team that later on they come back and apologize. Like, yeah, that's, we didn't mean to go there. That's what that was. That was too far.
2: Let's go to the actual football of it all, because this is what does stick a dagger in my heart. This is the last game between Kansas and Missouri until 2031. They have played against each other since 1891. And of course, they historically previously played at Arrowhead Stadium, so it was actually a neutral site game. And of course, part of why they will not play till 2031 is because one team now plays in the Big 12, one plays in the SEC. We don't need to go down the realignment lane, Q. But I'm sad because, again,
1: right,
2: take the Civil War and maybe going a little too far in the hype video out of it.
1: The rivalry. It's the rivalry.
2: How sad is that? Like, what are we doing?
1: That's what happens when you get all the realignment. And, you know, for the longest, even when Texas A&M left the Big 12 and they weren't playing Texas on Thanksgiving every year, right? And now they're both in the SEC, so, okay, game on. But, yeah, that's what happens. Realistically, when all these different realignments happen, and obviously we saw mass exodus all over the landscape of college football, you do lose out on those rivalries. And that's part of the pageantry that is college football. Like, in the NFL, I'm an NFL guy, rivalries aren't really that big a deal anymore, right? With
2: not.
1: The way free agency goes and the way that the players move around so much, they don't even know that they're part of rivals anymore.
2: Are they even that, but to that point, now the guys are moving around through the transfer portal, do rivalries still matter
1: in college
2: football?
1: That's a good point. That's a good point, right? Because the transfer portal is just,
2: clearly they do.
1: Like,
2: if you listen to the hype videos, clearly whoever's making the hype videos still cares. They do not like Missouri.
1: No, not at all. And so, again, watching it right now, Missouri's up 21-14 in the third quarter, early in the third quarter. One of those big games, though, is number one versus number four, Ohio State versus Texas. We'll break that down next here on Game Night on ESPN Radio, the all-new ESPN app.
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0: Saturday, 10 a.m., right after our Sedano and Cap morning show special. The O'Shea Jackson Jr. on the show talking about his movie Idiots, Aaron Donald's return, and would he rather win an Oscar or have the Lakers win another title? Then NFL preview with Sam Farmer from the L.A. 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
1: I'm Mia O'Brien. Five Friday night college football games this evening. Let's begin with the Border War. Tied at 14-all at the half. Missouri now doubling up Kansas 28-14. That game 10:52 to play in the third quarter. Elsewhere, the red bandana game in Chestnut Hill. Don't look now, but Rutgers mounting a late comeback 20-14. BC still in front 12:44 to play. Two games have gone final. Number 25, Virginia prevails 59-3 over Michael Vick's Norfolk State side. Number 24, Louisville victorious 59-13 in their home opener over Villanova. 9:04 still to go in the third at NC State. The Wolfpack lead Richmond 56-0. Here within the last 2 hours, Cowboys running back Malik Davis will undergo hip surgery Saturday, will be placed on IR per our Todd Archer. Meanwhile, the Bears and running back DeAndre Swift agreed to terms on a 3-year, $33.7 million contract. One half of the men's final of the U.S. Open is set. Alexander Zverev advances in straight

0: That's semifinal number two is still underway. Francis Tiafoe and Ben Shelton are in the fourth set. Shelton up 2-1. They're tied at 2 in the fourth. To the majors, the Rays are the first team to punch their ticket to the postseason. They walk off the Astros thanks to Junior Caminero's 2-run bomb in the bottom of the ninth. The Brewers are also postseason bound after blanking the Reds 20-0. Yankees win game one of the Subway Series 6-4. A couple of games that are currently in progress. The Braves trail the Phillies at the bottom of the 9-3-2. Guardians and Twins tied at 2. Cardinals in front of the White Sox 3-2. Mariners and A's also tied at 2 apiece. For more scores and analysis, be sure to check out ESPN.com and the all-new ESPN app. We look ahead to Texas, Ohio State, round 2 coming up on game night with Q Myers and yours truly right here on ESPN Radio.
1: 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Patrick Mahomes is officially back and ready to quiet all the doubters. But will his revenge tour start Monday night against the Broncos? It's Unsportsmanlike, 6 a.m. Eastern, right here on ESPN Radio, ESPN2, and ESPNU.
2: 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Ain't no holding. 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
3: Number one versus number four. 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I'm Q Myers. Looking forward to this one. Big-time game, 7:30 p.m. Eastern on ABC. You can check this one out. Last year, UT went to Columbus. This time, the game is in Austin. Join us now to break it down, talk all things Longhorns, is our guy, Mike Harch, AM 1300, The Zone in Austin. And, Mike, thanks so much for your time. Appreciate you. So I got to ask you, man, you spent a lot of time in Central Texas. What's the vibe like in Austin right now for this Texas-Ohio State game?
4: It is at a very, very intense level. There's a lot of great celebrities. The former players are all here for both sides. There's so much activity that is going down right now. And the fun part about this, and you understand this, Q, is, you know, this is an opportunity for both of these teams. They were in different places last year. It's on the road for Texas. They had to go to Columbus and face the Buckeyes. Here was the first game for Arch Manning, along with all the hype. Julian Sand was the quarterback that was sitting there, that was in the wings, and then he goes on and he plays well and, you know, gets the trip to New York. Now, everybody has done their thing. Everybody's not, it's not new. Both teams have two quarterbacks that are second-year quarterbacks. You got some new faces on the outside, but you have one face for Ohio State in Jeremiah Smith, but now you got the Cam Coleman factor, you got the Hollywood Smothers, the running backs in the backfield, and Relique Brown. You got the defensive changes and the transfers. The energy around this game is like no other. The last time Ohio State came to Austin, Texas, they won the game. They won the game walking away. There was a lot of celebrities here during that time, and Texas fell short. It was Colt McCoy's first game as the starting quarterback. You know, Troy Smith goes on to win the Heisman that year. There's a lot that have happened throughout that time, but let's just say this. The energy around Austin and all eyes on it, your ESPN game day is here. It is an exciting time in Austin, Texas.
0: The biggest headline coming out of Texas's opening win, a 59-7 victory over Texas State, was probably just the sheer humidity, the heat, the number of fans that have to be helped away from the stadium. But besides that heat, which we could certainly discuss too, what was your biggest headline coming out of that 59-7 win week one?
4: Well, the biggest thing for me was that Texas was able to dominate. I had been saying all week long, I said, when these types of games happen, you want to go out and impose your will. You want to be dominant in every step of the way. And if you really want to be considered in the conversation later on as a possible national championship contender, you have to go out and dominate a team like Texas State. This was a team that put up a lot of points last year, Texas State that was, and they got dominated. They missed some field goals. They turned the ball over. They got the one touchdown. But other than that, the game was never out of hand. And you could say the same thing with Ohio State going up against Ball State. They did what they were supposed to do. And that to me was the biggest headline. Yes, Arch was clean. He did some things. He tried to force the ball a couple times. But those are the things you want to see early so you can say, no, don't do that next week. But both teams went out and did what they were supposed to do. But specifically for the University of Texas, they were able to go out and play a clean, dominant game for the most part. And now with vanilla offense, vanilla defense, and now they get a chance to go out there and handle their business.
5: Talking right now with Mike Harge, host of the Morning Kickoff with Mark Henry on AM 1300, The Zone, with us here on Game Night on ESPN Radio on the all-new ESPN app. Now, Harbaugh, as you know, regardless what happens in this game, Ohio State wins, they lose, UT wins, they lose. Either way, there's a chance for the CFP, right? They're not going to be out of the CFP running. But for the Longhorns in particular, how important is this game and Steve Sarkisian to get over the hump that is Ohio State?
4: I think it's vital. I think it's vital to what this town is looking for. I think it's great for Steve's legacy if he can go out there and make this happen. And, of course, you got to have the players are the ones that get a chance to go out there and handle their business. But for Steve, this what is the signature win? Is it the one going into Tuscaloosa and getting that big win against Alabama with Nick Saban there? I think he needs this game for so many other reasons that it is imperative that they can win this game. And to your point, you're right. It's not the end all be all, but it does signify that getting over that hurdle. He's got two problems when it comes to facing top 10 teams and top 25 teams. The top 10 teams, the ones that he's had to struggle with, Georgia Bulldogs and Ohio State. Now, Georgia's not on the schedule this year, but you could see him in the SEC championship game. So for Sark to go out and win this game against Ohio State, because he's lost the last two meetings with them, and if he can go out and get this win and somehow, some way, Texas and Georgia play in the SEC championship game and they can get over that hurdle, I think all bets are off and Steve Sarkisian and this Texas football team have a great chance to have a very, very special season.
0: Mike, let's take it one step further. Who's under more pressure this season, tomorrow, in Austin against the Buckeyes, Steve Sarkisian or his quarterback, Arch Manning?
4: Mm. Oh, that's a great question. But I'm going to be honest with you. I think it's a combo because these two are married to each other. This is the conversation that everybody had last year. Arch, the hype and everything else, and he fell short. You can remember and go back and remember that article that was written by The Athletic calling him a flop, being a bust. But we saw how he just kept his head down, started grinding, and got better every single game. Those last seven games, I think he had 14 touchdowns, two interceptions. I mean, that was unbelievable. And he could have worked his way into that Heisman Trophy candidacy that was at the beginning of the season. I think he was playing just as good as anybody else. But if you ask me the truth, I think it's Sark. I really do believe it's Sark because Sark is the puppet master in this story. I mean, he wants to be the offensive coordinator and the play caller, the last coach to win a national championship as a play caller and the head coach was Jimbo Fisher.
0: Wow.
4: And so for Sark, this is huge in the opportunity of, number one, solidifying himself as a play caller and a head coach, but more importantly, getting over that hump to let people know that, yes, this is my year. Remember, 6 years at the program, only two other coaches have been able to win a national championship in their 6 year, Kirby Smart and Ryan Day, the guy that he's going up against on Saturday.
5: Talking all things Longhorns right now with Mike Harge here on Game Night on ESPN Radio on the all-new ESPN app. I want to go back to Arch Manning real quick because, Mike, you know I was in Central Texas when the buzz around Arch began, and that felt like forever ago, and he was patient. He stayed there. You know, even though he wasn't the starting quarterback, he didn't bounce and leave like you see other blue chippers leave and go to other programs. What is it about him where he just, like you said earlier, kept his head down and kept on working and didn't seem like anything really – you know, made him, you know, just ruffled his feathers or anything?
4: Yeah, he is one of the coolest kids that you would ever talk to. You know, a lot of people make a big thing about it, and rightfully so. He's a Manning. That goes with the name, and he's well aware of what that means. But he's just a person that loves football, wants to

0: conversation with him earlier in the year, and we didn't have media availability with him for a very long time. I think it was probably a week ago that we got a chance to talk to him besides after the game and all that other stuff. We only had one media availability with him. And somebody asked him, hey, Arch, what do you do to get away from the game? And he said, my brother goes to school here. I believe his sister goes to school here too. But the thing about it is they never talk to him about football. They keep him grounded. They keep him understanding what it is. And he knows the pressure is there. There's no way of getting around it. But he embraces it. He knows that his last name has a lot of pressure to it. But he loves the game of football. He's now at that point where him and Steve Sarkisian, 4 years in now, don't forget, he may be a two-year starter, but he's been here for 4 years with Sark in this offense, and he knows it inside and out. He has the keys, and he understands what this means. So this kid is I've spent some time with him. He is one of the nicest and humble, most humble kids that you will ever be around.
1: Mike, let's wrap by looking at the other side. Ohio State, what is item number one on the scouting report? Who scares the Longhorns the most on this Buckeye side?
0: You know, it's funny because Jeremiah Smith does get the headlines, and he still is a threat, a major threat. But if you go back and look at the three times that they have played each other, well, this will be the third, the two times that they have played each other, he's only had seven catches for 46 yards.
2: Wow.
0: And the problem is that I tell people all the time is, like, that's great, but they won both of those games. You know, sometimes you might need to let him get off and worry about all the other people. It's like when they used to say, let that guy score 40, but don't let anybody else score it on the basketball court. He may be that type of guy. But the truth of the matter is, it's the running back game. You know, Bo Jackson in that backfield, and even Legend Bay coming out. He's a special type of player as well. He's the X factor. I know he got in trouble last week because he thought he can keep running the ball out of the end zone, but he's an X factor when he's in the backfield. So for me, I think you got to be able to control that running game. And the X factor on the other part of it is Julian saying he don't like to run, but he can run. And if just the same as Arch last week didn't run the ball at all, didn't want to run the ball, didn't try to run the ball. This week his legs will be in effect, and I believe the same thing can happen with Julian Sam. We know the stars. We know that's going to happen, but there's going to be some things that happen within this game where we're going to be scratching our head or we're going to be clapping loud here in Austin, Texas about how did that happen, and that's what I keep looking at this week.
3: Looking forward to it. 7:30 p.m. Eastern time. It kicks off on ESPN, or on ABC, I should say. And definitely looking forward to this one, man. It's the one I had circled for a while now. Texas and Ohio State. Harbaugh, great stuff as always. Enjoy the game. Stay hydrated, my friend. But thanks so much for your time.
0: Oh, you know I'm going to be hydrated, bro. Appreciate it. Thank y'all.
3: Thank you. Mike Harsh, AM 1300 The Zone, with us here on Game Night on ESPN Radio. And the all-new ESPN app could be the biggest game of the college football season, at least till around mid-October. This one's going to be huge. Number one versus number four. She's Mia O'Brien. I'm Q Myers. In the NFL, not quarterback one, not quarterback two. It's down to quarterback three. 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
2: Alongside Mia O'Brien, I am Q Myers. 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College football action going on right now. Boston College leads Rutgers 28-21, 4:30 left to go in that game. That one is airing on ESPN2. But Mia, you've mentioned it a few times in your sports update. This is the red bandana game. I almost called it a red banana. Red bandana game. That would be a whole nother conversation. But this has very big, significant, you know, meaning in this game. So break this one down for us, why this is so meaningful today.
3: Yes, and so since 2014, BC has annually hosted a game that they entitled a Red Bandana Game in honor of Wells Crowther, a 1999 graduate of BC, former Eagles lacrosse player. He was working as an equities trader in New York City in 2001, also served as a volunteer firefighter, and he actually was in the South Tower on September 11th. And while he was in the tower and while he was about to make his way down and escape, mm-hmm. he recognized that his other passion, his other calling, his other career was calling him. And so with his trusty red bandana, which he wore not only when he was playing lacrosse, but he always kept with him, he put his red bandana on. It was a gift from his father that he received as a boy. And he would then go up back into the South Tower where he helped at least a dozen people escape. He unfortunately did pass away while assisting those first responders at 24 years old on September 11th, 2001. And so this is the 13th annual Red Bandana Game. And so first time, I believe, that Rutgers and BC are actually taking part in this game, which is pretty crazy considering, of course, Rutgers is the closest FBS program to New York City. Mm-hmm. And this one's actually gotten a little tight late, Q.
2: Yeah,
3: so at least the on-field action is living up to the hype, because I ain't gonna lie, in terms of the on-field action, I did not think they were gonna honor Wells Crowther all too much in the first half, or at the very least his alma mater
2: right
3: was gonna get an easy dub, because Boston College got thumped by Cincinnati week one. Rutgers, of course, the biggest upset you could argue last week at the hands of an 0-12 UMass team from one season ago. This one has gotten close, though. 28-21, 2.5 minutes to play.
2: Yeah, I'm so intrigued by this. And Rutgers has the ball, and so they have an opportunity, right, to go down the field and potentially tie this bad boy up. But earlier when I was tuned in and watching it, I was like, this is going to be a runaway. It's not even going to be close. And here we go. And there's a reason why they play the games. But his mother actually spoke with Dana Boyle, as a matter of fact. That was on ESPN2. This is Allison, the mother of Wells. Really good stuff here. Check it out.
4: Your son is known to so many, myself included, as a hero, a friend, teammate, colleague, but to you, a son. When you reflect on his legacy, what are you most proud of?
5: I'm most proud of Wells just being a humble, caring, loving, got your back kind of guy. And he was always watching out for his friends, his sisters. What happened on 9/11, what he did on 9/11 didn't surprise us.
4: On Tuesday, you've been a busy lady. You accepted the Presidential Medal of Freedom on behalf of your son, Wells. What was that experience like for you and your family?
5: It was really unbelievable. Of course, never had anything like that ever happened to us before. President Trump was very sincere and very gracious and welcoming. It just was such a powerful moment. I was so happy for Wells. I felt like I'd finally, for him, accomplished everything that I could, except for now carrying on his story to students around the country and the world.
3: It's a beautiful message. Well done by Dana. Again, that was pregame prior to Boston College Rutgers tonight, the Red Bandana Game in Chestnut Hill. That one, 2:24 remaining in the game. Wells Crowther's BC Eagles currently up 28-21. And I don't know if, I'm sure you've seen it, Q, but for those who haven't, the various vignettes, the mm-hmm. stories, it's not a complete 30 for 30,
2: right,
3: but the features that have been done by our talented team at ESPN depicting Wells Crowther and what he has meant, not just to the Boston College community and his family, but to sports at large. It's something that everyone should watch on this day every year.
2: Well, you know, the thing about it is, I mean, just think about selfless people. You know what I mean? Like, we always will see some people and we'll talk about them because we'll feel like, oh, that's not a really good dude. That's not a really good dude. But then there's so many people out there that are so willing to, you know, sacrifice themselves or put themselves in harm's way to help others out. And that's who he is and who he was, right? And what he did. And think about it. In a moment like that, you would think most people would be like, man, I just need to get up out of here and make sure I take care of myself. And instead, he did everything that he could to help others. And then, you know, for him to be honored the way that he's honored. And you mentioned it at the top of the show, what sports do and how sports can take your mind off of other things that could be going on in your life, small stuff that could be going on, or incredibly large things, and, you know, emotional situations like this one, and just how it helps in a major way. And I'm sure that this honor each and every year when they do the Red Bandana Game, I'm sure that that brings some kind of peace to his family, even though Wells obviously is not here.
3: Boston College, because I was curious, 5-6 in the Red Bandana Game. Of course, they won the inaugural game back in 2014, an upset of number 9 USC. If you're a fan of sports, if you're a fan of life, not a surprise that on the first Red Bandana Game, a top 10 upset for Boston College. That was back in 2014. They have also upset a top 25 outfit in Miami in this series, or rather in the history of this celebration, I suppose we could call it. Needless to say, Rutgers is not a top 25 team, but it would be nice to see Boston College improve to 6-6 all time in, or rather 7-6 all time in Red Bandana Games if they are able to hold on here again, 28-21 in the waning minutes of the fourth.
2: And then I even, you know, just the more I start thinking about it, right, I start even, you know, thinking about the fact that, you know, he wore the red bandana that was a gift from his father, right? It's just, there's so many different storylines and meanings and days like today, and obviously how much it means to the whole country. This is when you really lean into and embrace these type of stories. And I'll tell you, I woke up this morning and turned on Good Morning America, and they were going through all the names of everybody who lost their lives. And, you know, I woke up at 6:15, and at 7:15, I think they were in the letter C at 6:15. 7:15, they'd only got to letter G. A whole hour had gone by. That's how many people, you know what I mean? And it just, right, even that right there helped me even put it in greater perspective of how many people's lives, how many families, how many people were affected by the tragedy that happened on 9/11.
3: We already heard from Derek Jeter, the New York Yankees, honoring those lives lost on September 11th this evening in game one of the Subway Series in the Bronx. How about the New York Giants? Not necessarily today celebrating and honoring, right, of course, the lives lost, but in the aftermath. So much has been made about the Yankees because they were in a postseason race at that time, and of course, then eventually hosted the World Series in 2001. But the New York Giants were among those who, in the aftermath of September 11th, were in New York City at Ground Zero trying to assist the cleanup, help the families, trying to search for loved ones, try to hang signs to see if anyone had seen their loved one. And one of those New York Giants, if you can believe it, back in 2001, Q, was Detroit Lions head coach Dan Campbell.
2: Yeah. No, and you know what? Just knowing Dan Campbell the way that we do from his personality, his persona, does not surprise me that he was one of the ones that was there on Ground Zero. As a matter of fact, he talked about the impact of those players being there visiting days after 9/11.
0: We just wanted to help. We could do nothing. I mean, compared to what they were doing, and those guys didn't sleep, man. Those first responders, man. I mean, there was no sleep. There was no showers. There was no food. There was no, and the fact that, you know, we able to go when we go just to help wherever we could. We were just trying to, what can we grab? What can we do? And they just wanted us to, I think us being there meant a lot to them. And, I just remember thinking how humbling that was. Like, we're not doing anything. I mean, but it did. I think it gave them a little pep, and it's a reminder that you may not think it can be powerful, but just your presence and being around there and letting them know, man, you're thinking about them, and you just want to help them.

0: help others goes a long way. Man, a lot of, you know, you talk about sacrifice. You know, a lot of people sacrificed a lot to help. That was a tough time.
1: Independent of being a professional football player, it's a great message from Dan Campbell.
2: Yeah.
1: Just be there for someone.
2: Yep.
1: That's what the Giants did. That's what the Yankees did. And that's what we hope so many continue to do, especially on this day, September 11th, but every day too.
2: Yeah, there's no doubt. I'll tell you this real quick. And, you know, when the COVID-19 situation was going on, and obviously we had never experienced that either. I remember talking to my dad on the phone, and I didn't miss a day of work, right? I was at ESPN Central Texas, didn't miss a day of work. And I kind of joked, and I was like, well, I guess I'm essential. And he stopped me. He's like, you are. I was like, huh? And I was like, I'm just talking on the radio. We don't even have sports to really talk about. We're just talking. He's like, yeah, but you're entertaining. You're taking people's minds off whatever's going on that we have no idea about. And it was at that moment that it was like, oh. And that's what, when I hear Dan Campbell, what he said right there is like, we're not doing anything. That was my approach. We ain't doing nothing. But we were. And it was so important. And it did help bring some relief and some, you know, just a way to kind of decompress and escape from whatever weird stuff is going on that you don't have any idea about. That was all uncharted territory. That's what they were doing as well. And obviously that was a big impact on all those people and still impact, knowing, reflecting back, that they were there for them days after the biggest tragedy that hit the United States. She's Mia O'Brien. I'm Q Myers. It's Game Night here on ESPN Radio. We do have some big, top-notch college football games going on this weekend. We break those down next here on Game Night on ESPN Radio, the all-new ESPN app.
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1: Shout out to my man Zaslow. 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A nice little road show. 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She's Mia O'Brien. I'm Q Myers. And there you go. How about that one? Arizona State at Texas A&M. Texas A&M is ranked 10th. They both come in 1-0. Two things are not created equal. Texas A&M, I feel like, should have a good run at this thing, Mia, but they weren't really the most convincing last week. Let's put it like this, at least with the way that they were going about their business.
2: Yeah, they've got 9 starters back. For context, Arizona State, 0 starters back on the offensive side of the ball. Kick transfer quarterback, Cutter Bailey, coming over. Or about Bolly, Bully. My handwriting's awful. Point being, this is an Arizona State team for Kenny Dillingham that is brand new. Last week was the first time he actually really saw that group together in action. Comparatively, Mike Elko's had Marcel Reed, and he's had a lot of these pieces. And yet there's still questions that remain, despite the fact that they finished 4th in the SEC in scoring in 2025. And isn't that concerning, Q, considering Marcel Reed at this point in time, if he's supposed to follow this trajectory of being a Heisman contender, being one of those quarterbacks that could be pursued in future draft classes, shouldn't we feel like at this point in time, A&M is ascending?
1: Yeah, we should. And we should feel like he's the end-all, be-all. But I always have concerns with him when it feels like it's a bigger stage game. You know what I mean? Not saying that he shrinks to it. It just, he doesn't step up and he doesn't wow me like I want. You know what I mean? Like I want to really just see domination from him because I know he's got all the tools. I know he's got them. He just doesn't put them together consistently, and that's what bothers me, right? And I know Texas A&M is a really good program, and I know they, you know, put up a 50-burger last week. I just don't know. And I always have questions
2: about. Well, they put up a 50-burger, and he threw 2 touchdowns.
1: Right. Thank you.
2: And he didn't rush for any either, by the way.
1: Right.
2: And that's great that Texas A&M is going to run the ball, and that's great that they're going to play great defense because Mike Elko is their head coach and their play caller. But I need to see something from him if they are to ascend in the SEC.
1: Exactly. That part right there. And so that's the only, I mean, look, I think that when this game is all said and done, it says 0-0-0, the Aggies will be 2-0. I just don't know how they're going to get there. What's it going to look like? And of course, Arizona State at one point, man, they wowed everybody, right? It was like, oh my goodness, look at this program. Here they come. And they've, you know, a little bit regressed as well. So we'll see what happens coming up on tomorrow.
2: Part of that, of course, is Sam Levitt. I don't want to say imploding. Rather, you saw that Cam Scataboo was actually the straw that stirred the drink for that 2024 playoff team.
1: He was the dude, Mia. He was the guy that made everything happen, and he made the improbable happen as well. When you thought he couldn't do something, he did it. You know, I go back to the CFP, and I'm looking at him catching passes downfield. It's like, wait, how did he catch that? You know what I mean? So it was just, it was one of those runs. And you know some programs do that at times where it's like, that guy is that guy right now? That's what it felt like that was. And Cam Scataboo and company really put themselves on the map during that run.
2: And obviously ASU really caught lightning the second half of that season back in 2024. There was a 4-way tie atop the Big 12. You can argue they backdoored their way into the Big 12 championship, argue that after they won the Big 12 championship, no one thought they should be in the college football playoff, and yet they gave Texas all they could handle
1: at
2: Peach Bowl in Atlanta and then some. Yeah, I'm curious to see what Kenny Dillingham does with a blank slate. No more Sam Levitt, no more Cam Scataboo. This is on him to have a new roster and a new iteration of the Sun Devils.
1: Well, I got another game that I'm intrigued by, and I want to get your thoughts on it. I feel like, and this was on ESPN Radio, 11th ranked Oklahoma at Michigan. After what happened last week with Michigan and Western Michigan, I feel like if you're not a Wolverine, everyone's going against you because they feel like that you know, you were benefited. You were given the benefit of the doubt. You shouldn't have been. And so now everyone wants to see you.

0: lose. And on that end, I want to see how solid and how real Oklahoma is.
1: Kyle Whittingham was quoted earlier this week with regards to his starting quarterback, Bryce Underwood, the $13 million man, saying, quote, he's our quarterback right now.
0: Right.
1: It's not something that's infinite. We need to see improvement with a bunch of stuff. Dot, dot, dot. It's not just Bryce's job that's set in concrete. Nobody's job is.
0: Well, he
1: sounds like a guy on a short leash, if you ask me, because much like we were talking about the Atlanta Falcons, and they are not tied to Michael Penix Jr., that new regime of Ian Cunningham and Kevin Stefanski, Kyle Whittingham's not tied to Bryce Underwood. That's great that he has a contract with the University of Michigan. Kyle Whittingham came there to win and to restore a program to former glory.
0: Yeah.
1: If he doesn't think he's the guy, he's not going to be the guy after this week.
0: And I feel like he's not the guy. I feel like his confidence is shot. He doesn't look like he's developing and growing into the quarterback that he's supposed to be. Right? He had some moments where he wowed everybody, and then you never saw him build off of that. And now it looks like, and you tell me, correct me if I'm wrong, it looks like his confidence is all the way gone.
1: Well, now we say that, and immediately my brain goes to this cue. Anthony Richardson, in his first game starting for Billy Napier's Florida Gators, lit the world on fire in the swamp against Utah. So many people proclaiming him as the Heisman Trophy favorite.
0: Yep.
1: And the very next week, Florida gets upset in the swamp by Kentucky. And what did Anthony Richardson say after the game? I lost my confidence.
0: Mm-hmm.
1: To Will Levis and Kentucky, Liam Cohen has that effect on people, I suppose. Point being, it's a week-to-week business. It's week one. Maybe we shouldn't overreact.
0: Last year.
1: Underwood, no. But also, at the same time last year, I think there was so much of, well, it's because of the operation around him and what we did not know was going on behind the scenes with Sharon Moore.
0: Right. But I don't think it was. I feel, you know what I mean? Like, there was a lot of shenanigans going on.
1: It turns out that had no bearing. He may just actually stick.
0: Exactly. And I don't root for people not to be good. I want, you know, people to live up to the hype. But it just looks like right now at this stage of the game, Michigan's not a very good team, right? You know, they'll pick up some wins here and there, but I don't think he's going to be the guy. On the other side of that, Oklahoma, who are they really truly going to be?
1: This is a big one for them. It's a national stage after being on the ESPN app last week on ESPN Plus when they thumped UTEP 51-0. Is this the year? Is this the year for John Mateer? Because people forget.
0: He was running. He was higher on your Heisman race before
1: the thumb injury. Everyone thought he was a Heisman favorite. Additionally, people forget Joe Burrow won the Heisman and LSU won the national title in his second season in Baton Rouge. It's not always, well, you transfer in for 1 year, your final run, and you go to the national title game. You win the Heisman Trophy. Maybe this was always a two-year operation for Brett Venables, Ben Arbuckle, and John Mateer in Norman, Oklahoma.
0: Look, John Mateer was the guy that we were talking real highly about until, like you said, until that injury, and then things just never came back to fruition for them. But you're right. This is a big one for Oklahoma. I'm still waiting to be convinced that they're really an SEC program.
1: Well, I think that they are, they're an SEC defense.
0: Exactly, but I'm talking about the program. I'm talking about the whole team, not just one side of the ball.
1: I agree. I think that in lieu of what we've seen from little old Clemson here in their last, you know, however many games between last year and the one game sample size this year, I think you could argue that when you look at the record with and without Brett Venables in Clemson, South Carolina, you could argue that he was helping run a pretty good program over there.
0: For sure. Absolutely.
1: As the game day coach, let the record show.
0: I just looked at Texas when they made the move to the SEC and Oklahoma made him with them. It felt like Texas was built to play in the SEC. Oklahoma, I looked at and said, yeah, that looks like a really good Big 12 team.
1: Well, but also they were going through this weird transition, right? Where historically they have always been defined by their offense, and now they had a defensive first coach and they couldn't score to, you know, save their lives with Dylan Gabriel under center. Then he goes to Oregon and he's lighting the world on fire. Mm-hmm. Make that make sense.
0: Look, hey, I can't make that make sense, but I can say if they go out there and they do some, you know, they have a dominant performance and they dominate multiple times throughout the course of the year, maybe I'll look at them and say, okay, this is a SEC team.
1: Do want to note, Brett Venables at Clemson, or Clemson with before Brett Venables, 32-22, with him, 121-17 as their DC, after 37-18.
0: There it is right there. The proof is in the numbers, according to Mia O'Brien here on Game Night. Coming up next, number one versus number four, a big one in Austin. It's Game Night on ESPN Radio on the all-new ESPN app.
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1: Well, we know week one was a disaster for our LA Rams in Australia against the Niners. But I'll say this, the new look Rams postgame show after the game with producer Emily Sua Cravens, Travis Rogers, and myself, Chris Morales. The YouTube chat was popping. The calls were lit on fire. Thanks to everybody who was with us on a tough night after the Rams got pummeled in Australia. Thanks for being part of the Rams postgame show right here on your home of Rams football, ESPN LA, LA's mega sports station.
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8: Mia O'Brien, the men's final of the U.S. Open is set. Ben Shelton prevails in 4 sets over fellow American Francis Tiafoe in semifinal number 2. He'll face Alexander Zverev in the men's singles final on Sunday at 2 p.m. Eastern on ABC. It is Shelton's first career Grand Slam final round. 5 Friday night college football games this evening. Let's begin at the Border War. Tied at 14 at the half. Missouri currently leads Kansas 31-21. 5:31 to go in the ball game. Elsewhere, Boston College holds off Rutgers 28-21 in the annual Red Bandana game. Number 24 Louisville defeats Villanova 59-13 in their home opener. Number 25 Virginia victorious 59-3 over Michael Vick's Norfolk State side. And NC State rolls past Richmond 73-0. New this evening, Cowboys running back Malik Davis will undergo hip surgery Saturday and will be placed on IR per hour Todd Archer. The Bears and running back DeAndre Swift have agreed to terms on a 3-year, $33.7 million extension. extension. So the majors, the Rays are the first team to punch their ticket to the postseason. They walk off the Astros thanks to Junior Caminero's two-run bomb in the bottom of the ninth. The Brewers are also postseason bound after blanking the Reds 20-0. Not a misprint. Yankees win game one of the Subway Series 6-4. Let's check in on some scores currently in progress. Cards in front of the White Sox 6-2. Mariners and A's tied at 4. Diamondbacks lead the Rangers 4-1. Padres in front of the Giants 7-1. All of those games are midway through in either the fourth, fifth, or sixth inning. For more scores and analysis, check out ESPN.com and the all-new ESPN app. A biggie in Austin, Texas this weekend. You can see it and hear it on ESPN. Number one, Ohio State. Number four, Texas. We break it down coming up next on Game Night with Q Myers and yours truly right here on ESPN Radio.
9: Hey, this is Rich Eisen. 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
10: Saying we'll pump that one deep down to the right side, left sideline, Tate with it, take it down in the end zone for a touchdown.
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14: Number four, Ohio State at Texas. Give me that. 7:30 Eastern on ABC. It's Game Night here on ESPN Radio. 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And they might have the plug right there at the stadium there in Austin as this one is going down. I'm so excited for this one, Ohio State at Texas. Mia, I got myself fired up last year for it, right? Just knew that Arch Manning was going to go in there and show why everyone is, you know, losing their mind. People were already talking about in the NFL that they wanted to tank for Arch Manning. They had all their shirts made. Matter of fact, our Chris Canty from Unsportsmanlike on ESPN Radio, he had his, you know, do what they had to do to be able to find a way to get Arch Manning, and it was everything but that. It was not what any of us signed up for.
8: It was a slobber knocker, as they like to call it in the Midwest.
14: It was something. I'll tell you that. I don't even have a good definition of what it was, but it wasn't what I was expecting. This time in Austin, Texas is a point-and-a-half favorite, and Ohio State's number one in the country. So this one, to me, feels like it's going to be much more closer to what a lot of us expected last year to be.
8: Well, as luck would have it, as we were coming on the air just now here on Game Night on ESPN Radio, I looked over at my television screen and I see Desmond Howard breaking it down on ESPNU. Nice. And when he did so, three players' stats flashed up on the screen. Two of them were in the game last year, despite the fact that it was so low scoring. Mm-hmm. But obviously, they've gotten off to pretty nice starts to the 2026 campaign. Those players, Jeremiah Smith, eight catches for a 151 and two touchdowns in just two quarters of play week one against Ball State. Ryan Wingo, seven catches for 121 yards and a TD versus Texas State. And how about Cam Coleman? Three catches for 70 yards. Two of those catches went for scores against Texas State, the Auburn transfer. That is why I have hope that this could be a little bit more high scoring comparatively. Additionally, I'm very fascinated to see what the run games for both outfits look like, Q, just because I do think both Ryan Day and Steve Sarkisian want to run the ball because everyone knows they could throw that thing around the yard. Yep. Two quarterbacks that now have been the starter for a full season and have that experience under their belt. But at the end of the day, offense sells tickets, defense wins championships, sure. We can talk about defense if you want. This game is going to sell tickets, and this game could see fireworks because of those three names I mentioned at the wide receiver position.
14: Yeah, look, Cam Coleman is that guy that if you're not going to get Jeremiah Smith in the draft, you want Cam Coleman. Right? I mean, he's that
8: Malachi
14: dude.
8: Tony's not eligible this
14: Malachi
8: year.
14: Malachi Tony's not eligible.
8: We got to remind people, Q, because I know they don't know.
14: People are losing their mind. I'm here in Vegas, and you know, the Raiders wide receiver room has been questioned all offseason long, all summer long. And as soon as Malachi Toney started putting in those performances, everyone's like, hey, if you can't get Jeremiah Smith, go get Malachi Toney. And I was like, cuckoo, he's not eligible.
8: He's barely 20 years old, as a matter of fact. So, yeah, can't get him. You could get Ryan Williams Coleman, but we'll save his conversation for another day. But I do think, and I think you would agree, The hope is that this turns into two air raid attacks. Mm-hmm. The reality is it's probably going to not necessarily be another slobber knocker, but it's going to be another grinded out, one in the trenches battle between these two sides.
14: I agree 100%. Let's, matter of fact, hear from the head coaches, both Ryan Day and Steve Sarkisian. Here's Day just talking about the game in general.
15: You know, it certainly gives you some early feedback on where you are. And I think it's great for college football. I mean, this is going to be an unbelievable atmosphere down there against a great opponent. Everybody in the country will be watching. So, I mean, this is why you come to Ohio State. This is why you go to Texas to play in games like this. So, you know, good thing is it'll give us a great, you know, again, data point on where we are and early feedback on things. But more importantly, just the experience of playing in a game like this early in the season is, you know, again, one of the reasons why you recruit great players to come here. These are the types of games. And this is why we're here. You know, we come to Ohio State to play in games like this. And I'm sure Stark would say the same thing to the guys at Texas.
8: Certainly the reason that Julian Sayin transferred from Alabama after a brief cup of coffee before Nick Saban retired to Ohio State. I feel like, Q, people are forgetting that Julian Sayin was the runner-up for the Heisman Trophy. I think they're forgetting he led the nation in completion percentage last year at 77%. Mm-hmm. He was the more poised of the two quarterbacks making their debut in Columbus at the Shoe this time 1 year ago. And I feel like we're still sleeping on him, as a matter of fact. I feel like for Ohio State, and even listening to the comments from Ryan Day, it's just so ho-hum, like, yeah, we're here. It's another day. We're very honored, but yeah.
14: I like that approach, though, from Ryan Day. Like, I'm hyped up about the game. I'm sure you're hyped up about the game. There's many of us that are watching and talking about it and observing the game that are hyped up about the game. But he's not getting too high or too low. And to be honest, and we talked to Mike Hardball Harge earlier, who covers the Longhorns. If Ohio State loses, they're still going to have a chance to get in the CFP. If the Longhorns lose, they're still going to have a chance to get in the CFP, right? This is not one of those make it or break it type games, but it is a good measuring stick to Ryan Day's point. And I honestly believe that this game is more important for UT than it is even for Ohio State.
8: I would agree with that, just because I think the reality is that with all due respect to the Big Ten, I think Ohio State has a better chance of running the table in their own conference comparatively to Texas. And so Ohio State could take an L to the Longhorns and still find a way to the Big Ten championship game and still find a way to the college football playoff. For Texas, if you lose a non-conference game, you are putting yourself behind the eight ball, and you've got a gauntlet coming up ahead of you in the Southeastern Conference slate.
14: And then on top of that, you know, all your Longhorn faithful are saying, here we go again. Same Longhorns. Yes, they beat up on who they're supposed to beat up on, but the big game. The Ohio States, the Georgias, you know, the signature win for Steve Sarkisian is Alabama, you know, which was a good win. It was a good win, but where's your consistency, right? You're not Kirby Smart, where Kirby Smart is, you know, knocking off left and right. All right, who's next? All right, knock you up. You know what I mean? You're not winning the big games like Ryan Day's winning the big games. I mean, you're talking about a national champion. So that's why I think that for Steve Sarkisian, for that Longhorn program, for the ones that are going to be filling up the stadium tomorrow, they need to see the Longhorns not get close, not compete, but win.
8: And by the way, if Ryan Day hadn't won the national title 2 years ago, we'd be saying the same thing about
14: Ohio
8: State.
14: Absolutely, 100%.
8: And the reality is, Q, of the last 8 national champions, 6 of them have been first-time head coaches. The 2 that weren't were Kirby Smart, won his first in that same time span, and then won a second, and the other was Nick Saban. So while we want to judge, oh, Steve Sarkisian still hasn't won the big one yet, right. Dan Lanning still hasn't won the big one yet, still hasn't gotten over the hump. Oh, Lincoln Riley, James Franklin, Matt Campbell, go on right down the line. Right. The reality is that none of those guys who have now won the big one had won it before they did in the last decade.
14: Lincoln Riley's not going to win anything as long as
8: he's going to be on a tarmac in October.
14: As long as the team don't play no defense, right? You know how I feel about that.
8: Well, speaking of defense, I do want to note that this is an Ohio State team that, yes, you have the carryover at the coordinator position, but at the same time, it had to replace 8 starters on the defensive side of the ball from a team that it was not Indiana that was the top-ranked defense in terms of points allowed per game in 2025, Q. Yep. It was the Buckeyes. They allowed just 9.3 points per game. We forget Arvel Reese already off to the NFL. Caleb Downs off
14: to the NFL. Didn't 4 out of 5 of those guys get drafted in the top 10?
8: Sonny Styles off to the NFL. All top 15 draft picks. And so this is not going to be a simple snap your fingers and up. Right. It's Ohio State. They look the same. Because while, yes, some of these pieces have been here in Columbus and they've been waiting for this opportunity, this will only be their second game. And you and I have sat here as we've watched the Friday night action in college football, much like we did last night watching the Rams and Niners. And we've said, what? It looks like an extension extension of the preseason. It looks like they're all still getting their sea legs under them. And so that's where the difference is. Texas has 13 starters back this year, including 6 on the defensive side of the ball, 7 on the offensive side of the ball. That is where I look for that continuity and that relationship and synergy to carry over year over year. And that's going to make a difference, I think, on Saturday night in Austin.
14: No, I agree. I agree. And then, of course, it's going to be all eyes on Arch Manning and all eyes on Julian Sain, right? Just to see what they're able to do and how they take their team to that next level. Real quick, wanted to hear from Coach Sark on those two quarterbacks.

0: We look forward to that. That is a super matchup in the college ranks. There's super matchups in the NFL. Don't forget, Mia, it's still week one. That's next, coming up on Game Night on ESPN Radio on the all-new ESPN app.
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0: Hey, it's Emmett Golden, and here is my bet of the week. Unders. So I have my eye on Buffalo and the Texans. The total is 44.5 right now. I'm taking the under. That Texans defense is great, and nobody's ready week one. So I expect both offenses to struggle. Give me the under.
1: Give me the under when it comes to the Bills and the Houston Texans. 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She's Mia O'Brien. I'm Q Myers. 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Coverage begins at noon Eastern on ESPN Radio. So, Emmett mentioned them, the Bills and the Texans, super matchup of the week. Let's get into it.

0: game on Sunday will have the biggest impact on the road to Super Bowl 61.
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0: This is Super Matchup of the Week.
2: And this was the biggest game for coach, for the teammates, for the fans. You could feel it.
0: On game night.
3: This is a big one. Bills at the Texans. Texans have a defense, Mia, that I look at and think that's Super Bowl worthy. The Buffalo Bills have a quarterback that I look at and say he's Super Bowl worthy. Right? But the Buffalo Bills don't necessarily normally have success at Houston taking on the Texans. It's 1 p.m. Eastern time kickoff for this one.
4: What I think people have forgotten, Q, and look, it's a new defensive coordinator, no more Sean McDermott in Western New York. This is a Bills defense that was 7th in yards allowed last year, 12th in points allowed. Like, they were a top 15 unit on both sides of the football. I think that people look at this matchup and they say, okay, well, if C.J. Stroud can put it together, then it's going to be a shootout, right, between Josh Allen and C.J. Stroud, with the Texans defense maybe being the difference maker. Yeah. Yes, this is a new defense under Jim Leonard. They're expected to follow many of the same principles from the previous iteration of this Bills defense. I'm interested to see if Leonard, if we see more of his ties to Vance Joseph, where he most recently was in Denver, and his experience, of course, with that staff. Do we see a throwback to, of course, he kind of was like the traveling sidekick to Rex Ryan during his playing career. Wherever Rex went, Jim Leonard went with him. Do we see odes to the Ryan defense? Like, I'm very interested to see how you take an already established group, even if it is a little bit older and maybe some of the young pieces are questionable. How do you take that group, not completely reinvent the wheel, because again, they were a top 15 outfit last year, but also leave your own mark on it?
3: Yeah, no, that's going to be the big question, right? And how quickly is it going to be able to come together? Because as we know, it's week one, and wild things happen in week one. And what we've seen in training camp, as you know, you've been there, you've seen what these practices and these training camps look like. You know, there's not tackling to the ground. There's not any kind of scheme. It's all really vanilla and basic. We saw what the preseason was. We've seen a couple games already that counted on Wednesday and Thursday. So we know what it's like. And it's funny, you know, you mentioned a shootout. I think if C.J. Stroud can get it together for Houston, I don't even think it's a shootout. I think Houston absolutely dominates that defense.
4: Really?
3: Yeah, in my opinion, that defense is...
4: Are you taking Emmett Golden's under, though?
3: Yeah, I can see that. I can see that for sure. But I just think Houston's defense. I mean, I picked Houston to represent the AFC in the Super Bowl. So I guess there's that, you know. But that's banked on C.J. Stroud getting it together, because I believe in the guys on the other side of the ball. I believe on what DeMeco Ryans has been doing. And in this game in particular, Josh Allen has traditionally struggled against Houston.
4: And again, Q, there's this revisionist history, both with regards to the Bills' defense, but also to the Texans' offense. And we could certainly discuss C.J. Stroud and the season he had, the regular season, not the postseason.
3: Right, yeah.
4: But this is a Texans team that was 13th in scoring last year. They averaged 24 points per game. I know that's about average in the league, but like, that should be enough to get it done, and also probably hit Emmett Golden's under if that defense is the generational team that we believe them to be.
3: Yeah, it should be. It should be, but he can't be that guy he was in the postseason.
4: Right.
3: He can't be that guy, because they ain't going to get nowhere close to 24 points if he was that guy. Here's DeMeco Ryans, the Texans head coach, talking about the success that they've had previously versus Buffalo.
5: With this being our first game, anything goes. Any looks, any type of schemes, anything can come up. So for that reason, I don't put any, you know, I don't put a lot of weight into the games that we played prior. Also, with this team, new head coach, right? New defensive coordinator, new special teams coordinator. There will be a ton of different looks that we've had in the past 2 years. So just to say, oh, what we did the past 2 years is what's worked, rinse and repeat, that's not it, right? We got to be prepared and ready for anything. We got to trust our rules, trust what we've done during training camp, trust our training, and put the ball down, let's go to work.
4: Is it a new head coach, Q? I know he's right. A new head coach, but
3: no,
4: he's moving one seat over.
3: Right, right. No, it's a new voice. That's, you know, the head guy. You know, it's a new voice, but he's still there and he's familiar. He's in the building. But I'll tell you what, this better work, right? You know, I mean, look, they moved on from Sean McDermott. They put Joe Brady in that spot. They put him in there for Josh Allen. They put him in there for Josh Allen 100%. So now Josh Allen has to take that next step. He's already won a regular season MVP. That's fine. The rules are no longer for him to go out and get a regular season MVP, just like they're not for Lamar Jackson. It's all about postseason success. And this is a regular season game, so

0: That bodes well for Josh Allen. But as I've mentioned, and you know, he has not done well against Houston. Matter of fact, he talked about his past struggles.
1: I think every game has its own flow, got their own situations that you have to handle and take care of. You know, they've had some really good defenses in the past, and it's no different now. But obviously, I want to go out there, want to play the best that I can play, and want to help our team win a football game. And that's all, obviously what it comes down to. If that's me completing, you know, 30 balls or handing it off 40 times, whatever it takes for us to win this game is what I'm willing to do. And, you know, they're going to make it tough for us.
2: Josh Allen 1-4 against the Texans in his career, including the postseason. He has a losing record against two teams, the Texans and the Philadelphia Eagles, who he's 0-3 against. He has three combined passing and rushing touchdowns in those five games against Houston and was sacked a career worst 8 times in their most recent matchup, a 23-19 Texans win.
0: I'll tell you what, man, those Texans defense, the way that DeMeco Ryans has that thing built, that's the thing about it. That's why I have so much confidence, because you could look at a team and say the offense is going to be a little bit different, or, you know, it's a new year, so, you know, this might not look the same. But there's one thing that doesn't change too often, especially when you have it already in place, and that's defense, right? They still got those dudes along the defensive line. And, oh, by the way, they also got a guy named Caden McDonald in the second round from Ohio State.
2: He just got placed on IR today, I thought.
0: But he's coming back, though,
2: yeah,
0: at some point.
2: Yeah, but he's not going to play in this game.
0: No, but I'm saying the depth is there.
2: Yes.
0: So they're going to continue to build up that depth on the defense when they already have dudes. So, yeah, he's not going to play in this game, and that's fine. He probably wasn't going to play that much anyway because he's in a reserve role. But just think about, I mean, they're all they're doing is continuing to rebuild the and restock the cupboards with dudes that fit with what DeMeco Ryans wants to do.
2: I agree, but at the same time, in my nearly decade covering this league, Q, defenses have a shelf life of about 3 to 5 years. And if they can defy the odds and surpass that and reload and create a new iteration, look, even the Seattle Seahawks and the Legion of Boom, there was a layoff there about, what, 7-8 years before
0: that's
2: we
0: That's because everybody
2: now
0: had to go get paid. And
2: yes,
0: that's the tricky part of it. If everyone has to go get paid, because remember when Seattle, the Legion of Boom was kicking, everyone wanted a Seattle Seahawks cornerback. Oh, I want that guy. I want that guy.
2: They all
0: everybody
2: wanted one of their defensive
0: paid.
2: Coaches, too, by the way. They all wanted one of their assistants.
0: Exactly. Hell, Gus Bradley, right? Ken Norton Jr. I mean, everyone. Robert
2: Saleh. Dan Quinn.
0: Like, you name it. All the coaches that came from that tree were out of there, and all their defensive players were out of there as well. So everyone got paid. You see what the Texans are doing. They're paying their guys.
2: Will there be enough money to pay all of their guys?
0: That's why you have to continue to draft and develop, and that's why a guy like Caden McDonald brings along, and he's not ready right now, so that's fine, but he'll be ready at some point. And if a guy, one of them bloodthirsty pirates in the middle of the defensive line, has to go somewhere else to get paid, they can slide that dude in there, feel comfortable that he's ready to rock and roll.
2: And I do think Nick Caserio, since his pairing with DeMeco Ryans, has had a much higher hit rate than he did his first 2 years as the general manager, and especially at some of those positions that the Texans have deemed, well, we can rotate and find someone at the off-ball linebacker spot, at that second safety spot. And if we have a young guy and he's next to an all-world player like Jalen Petrie, it's okay because Jalen's going to be able to balance it out.
0: And on top of that, if they make it to the Super Bowl like I predicted this year, then they'll have a little bit of a shelf life, where a little window where they can reload and they'll feel all right. It was an emotional night in the Bronx for the Yankees and Mets. That's next on Game Night on ESPN Radio.
3: Hey, this is Rich Eisen. 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
7: The U.S. Open is set. Ben Shelton prevails in four sets over fellow American Francis Tiafoe. He'll face Alexander Zverev in the men's singles final on Sunday at 2 p.m. Eastern on ABC. It is the first Grand Slam final for Ben Shelton, the Gainesville, Florida native. Five Friday night college football games this evening. All five are in the books. Tied at 14 at the half, number 23 Missouri pulls away late to win the border war over Kansas 38-21. Elsewhere, Boston College holds off Rutgers 28-21 in the annual red bandana game. Number 24 Louisville 59, Villanova 13, number 25 Virginia 59, Michael Vick's Norfolk State 3. And how about this one? NC State blanks Richmond 73-0. New this evening, Cowboys running back Malik Davis will undergo hip surgery Saturday and will be placed on IR per our Todd Archer. Meanwhile, the Bears and running back DeAndre Swift have agreed to terms on a 3-year, $33.7 million contract extension. To the majors, the Rays are the first team to punch their ticket to the postseason. They walk off the Astros thanks to Junior Caminero's two-run bomb in the bottom of the ninth. The Brewers are also postseason bound after blanking the Reds 20-0. That is not a misprint, folks. Yankees win game one of the Subway Series 6-4. A couple other games that have gone final here in the last hour. The Braves prevail in 11, 6-5. A comeback win in the ATL over the Phillies. The Dodgers beat the Marlins 6-2. The Royals beat the Red Sox 3-2. A couple of games currently in progress. The Cardinals up in the top of the eighth over the White Sox 7-3. Mariners and A's tied at 4 in the seventh. Diamondbacks have broken out for 9 runs. They lead the Rangers 9-1 in the top of the seventh. Padres lead the Giants 7-5. Game night continues with more updates from around the majors with Q Myers and yours truly right here on ESPN Radio.
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2: Derek Jeter, Mariano Rivera, Joe Torre were among the members of the 2001 Yankees that were on hand Friday at Yankee Stadium for a pre-game ceremony to mark the 25th anniversary of 9/11. That comes from ESPN.com and our MLB reporter Jorge Castillo, and he joins us here now on Game Night on ESPN Radio and the all-new ESPN app alongside Mia O'Brien. I'm Q Myers, and Jorge, thanks so much for your time. Appreciate you. I can only imagine how emotional it was to be there at Yankee Stadium for this 25th, remembrance of 9/11 and all the members of the 2001 Yankees team that were there on hand. What was it like being there for you?
3: Yeah, it was a lot of special energy, which is that's what Aaron Boone said after the game tonight. There was a little more juice there, more emotions. Obviously, a packed house, Subway Series. I think Major League Baseball did it right by having these two teams play on September 11th. I would argue they should probably do that every year. But especially on the 25th anniversary, having all those guys there you mentioned, Derek Jeter, Mariano Rivera, Joe Torre, Jorge Posada, Tino Martinez, Paul O'Neill, Scott Brosius, all those guys were on hand. And throwing out the first pitch, that was a special first pitch. Brielle Saraceni and her husband, Sean McGuire, both of whom lost their fathers on September 11th and met a couple years later at a camp that was established for kids who lost a parent on 9/11. And several years after that, they were married. So very cool story there. And, just a lot of going on, a lot of energy. And it was a different day here in New York City.
4: Jorge, what was the reaction of the players in both clubhouses that you spoke with? As many of them, and this is so crazy for many of us to wrap our heads around, I'm sure many of them were not alive. They weren't born yet when 9/11 occurred in New York City.
3: Yeah, a few of them weren't. A few others were alive and don't have any recollection of it. So, yeah, one guy who does have a bit of recollection of it is Cody Bellinger, whose father was on the 2001 Yankees. Clay Bellinger played in the postseason that year. Visited Ground Zero as a member of the Yankees. Cody and the family, the Bellinger family, were in New York City. Cody Bellinger's father, Clay, is now a firefighter in Arizona. And Cody Bellinger hits the big three-run home run tonight, wore the FDNY hat in the field. So that was cool to see afterwards. Cody just saying, this is one of those nights that feels a little bigger. It's just bigger than the game itself. You feel just a grateful. It's a special night. And I think that meant a lot to that family. And yeah, just on both sides, both teams, they felt honored to be out there tonight. That's something else that Aaron Boone said pregame today. So, it was a special night in New York City, and it was cool to see these two teams bring the city together again.
2: Jorge Castillo, ESPN MLB reporter, is with us here on Game Night on ESPN Radio on the all-new ESPN app. And you had mentioned Brielle Saraceni. How cool was it to see her and Derek Jeter having a press conference together?
3: Yeah, that was cool. Both of them spoke about their friendship, which goes back to just a couple days after 9/11. Brielle wrote a letter to Derek Jeter, her favorite player, just communicating the pain of losing her father, the family's pain, and saying that her dad would have loved if she had met her favorite player. And Jeter responded by inviting her and the family to a game at Yankee Stadium. And from there, it sort of kicked off a friendship that's been going on. It's 25 years right now that the two have been friends. Brielle mentioned that she had a battle with cancer, and Derek Jeter sent her a voicemail one time, and she kept playing it over and over and over again at the hospital. And that really, uplifted her, knowing that she has someone like Derek Jeter on her side. And the two have maintained contact, saw each other again today. And that was a really cool story. Brielle's husband, Sean's father, Patrick, was in the South Tower that was struck by a plane. And Brielle's father, Victor, was the captain on that flight, United Flight 175. So emotions are high for those two, with so many people who were affected by, what happened on 9/11, 2001.
4: And of course, Brielle, not only affected by 9/11, but then also a cancer survivor as well. It's just an incredible story of perseverance, and so happy that not only the Yankees were able to honor her and Sean tonight, Jorge, but also they got the win 6-4. Aaron Judge is back. Let's get to the baseball of it all. What have you seen from this New York Yankees team in this 4-game win streak and since Aaron Judge has returned?
3: What I've seen is it's more than just Aaron Judge. The offensive round has really picked it up here. Luis Garcia Jr. has been quite the pickup. A guy that was sort of came out of nowhere last month when the Yankees traded for him. He came on over from the Nationals. He's a guy hit the highest slugging percentage in the National League. Obviously, you want that on your team, but he didn't quite fit. At least he didn't think he fit on this roster with Paul Goldschmidt and Ben Rice splitting time at first and DH. At that time, Giancarlo Stanton was recovering and coming back. But Luis Garcia has fitted really well in the Bronx. He's hitting the ball hard constantly. Three more hits tonight. He has 30 home runs on the season. He's been a great fit. Ben Rice is getting hot again. Another home run tonight. I think it was 37th of the season, I want to say. Yeah, 37th of the season. Three hits. Cody Bellinger with a big home run. Aaron Judge got his hit. He walked. Got a couple hits the other night. He's looking a little better. The timing of everything. The guy missed more than 3 months. Didn't have a rehab assignment. This is basically his spring training down the stretch here in September. So that's what I've noticed. The Yankees offense has really picked it up, because for a long stretch there when Aaron Judge was out, they really relied on the starting pitching in the bullpen. And the bullpen right now is running on fumes, and they need that starting pitching and the offense to pick things up.
2: Well, Jorge, like you mentioned, it's going to take a while for Aaron Judge to get back into, midseason form, because he was out for so long. But how much is his presence just energizing that lineup and helping them get something going offensively?
3: Yeah, I think what having Aaron Judge does is, Cody Bellinger hit in front of him tonight. When you have a guy like Aaron Judge behind you, pitchers are going to attack you a little bit more, And that helps out Ben Rice, who's hitting in front of Bellinger. Then you got Luis Garcia hitting behind Judge, Bellinger, and Rice, which means he's often going to have guys on base, which means that guys are going to have to attack Luis Garcia Jr., who just smashes baseball. So there's an effect, because Aaron Judge, yeah, he might not be himself quite yet, but he's still a threat. I mean, he has three hits here in his, first few games. And once he gets going with the power, things are really going to change, because these guys around him are really going to get pitches to hit. And not just pitches to hit, fastballs to hit. Because pitchers are going to know, hey, I need to attack these guys. If not, I'm going to be in trouble.
4: Jorge Castillo, before we let you go, two teams punched their ticket to the postseason tonight. The Rays did so in walk-off fashion. And the Brewers, 20-0 winners over the Reds. Talk about a headline headed into the weekend. What other storylines, what other games and series will you have your eye on in the majors?
3: Well, my eyes have sort of been on Boston here, who's struggling as of late. They're in a three-game losing streak. I mean, I still think they're going to make the postseason. They're five games up here for the second wild card spot, and seven games up on the Blue Jays, who are just outside the wild card race. But the Red Sox, a couple of weeks ago, they came into New York City for a big series against the Yankees, lost 3-4. At that time, you thought, hey, maybe they could surpass the Yankees and take that top wild card spot, which comes with home field advantage for that wild card series. Now the Yankees are five and a half games up right now. And I can check the standings out. But right now the Yankees look like they're in the driver's seat to at least host that wild card series. If they don't catch the Tampa Bay Rays, who you just mentioned clinch a playoff spot, but the Yankees are three games behind them. So that's what I'm looking at right now. I just thought the AL wild card race is pretty interesting right now. The White Sox a game ahead of the Guardians in the AL Central. The Guardians holding on to that last wild card spot. The Red Sox for so long were so hot. Now it seems like they're cooling off as we get to the middle of September.
2: Well, it's good to see Aaron Judge back in the lineup, that's for sure. I know his teammates are happy to see him, and of course, it also was an emotional night at Yankee Stadium, and Jorge Castillo was all over it for us. Jorge, great stuff. Thanks so much for giving us some time. We appreciate you here on Game Night.
3: No problem. Thank you.
2: Thank you very much. Jorge Castillo, ESPN MLB reporter. The Yankees get the 6-4 victory on a very emotional night, and they did it well, and I think that what Jorge said, Mia, was right. These two should be scheduled every year.
4: Yep. It's shocking.
2: Year.
4: It's shocking that they're not.
2: Right, exactly. So, what petition do I need to sign? I got it. I'll do it. Mia will do it. Central Sledge will do it. All of us will do it here on Game Night on ESPN Radio and the all-new ESPN app. Who's the names that you need to know in college football? That's next on Game Night on ESPN Radio, the all-new ESPN app, SiriusXM Channel 80, and tune in.
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1: Reeves has got it. Alley-oop to Brody. Slam dunk.
2: Your home.
1: Perfectly executed. Reeves on the alley. Brody on the oop.
2: ESPN LA.
3: Might be sealing the Heisman Trophy.
4: Without further ado, the winner of this year's Heisman Trophy.
3: 11 using the legs again. Cuts on the numbers. 10 to the 5. Touchdown. Sam Levin, second rushing touchdown of the night.
5: Blitz it fly for Tony. Got him on the run. Here we go. He's at the 5. And he's into the end zone. For Miami touchdown. 47 yards on the strike from Mensa to Malachi Tony.
2: This is the Heisman Straw Poll on game night.
6: Hey, this is the time of night, Mia, where I pull out my pen and paper. You already got everything written down. It comes out of your brain. This is the Heisman Straw Poll here on Game Night on ESPN Radio, the all-new ESPN app, SiriusXM, Channel 80, and TuneIn, presented by Progressive Insurance. And the reason I have my pen and paper out is because I already have some names that I'm hoping are on your list. But just in case they're not, I want to make sure I can jot down the ones that are on your list. It's an educational show as well, and it's time for you to educate us like this.
2: Number 5.
7: Let's begin with the quarterback of the most hyped up game of week one, because ultimately many people believe the Heisman Trophy is a quarterback award. Maybe not so much in this week's five pack in this Heisman Straw Poll. It's Sam Levitt of LSU. Not only was he 16 of 28, 230 yards through the air, a touchdown, and one interception, but more impressively for me was how Sam Levitt used his legs in that dominating win over Clemson. 12 carries for 113 rushing yards, including two scores. For context, 113 rushing yards in a single game. Last year, yes, a limited slate, but Sam Levitt had 306 rushing yards in all of 2025. Wow. Better yet, in the college football playoff campaign in Arizona State in 2024, he had 443. He rushed for a third of that in one game against the Clemson Tigers. He's at number 5.
6: Nice. I like it. So that, I mean, to get the Heisman Trophy, you got to have your Heisman Trophy moment, right? It wasn't that game, right, against Clemson. I would not believe. So do you see somewhere on the calendar where he can have that Heisman Trophy moment or game?
7: I mean, obviously, they play in the SEC, so there's a good chance that there will be a moment, certainly in 1 week's time when they go up to Oxford, Mississippi to face someone else who may or may not appear on this list in the Ole Miss Rebels. That's an opportunity to be had. And, of course, LSU, in a three-game sequence, will face Alabama, Texas, and then travel to Knoxville to face the Vols. So, absolutely, a lot of meat on the bone.
6: Texas. I'm circling that Texas one. There you go. I like that. Number 5, Sam Levitt, LSU.
2: Number 4.
7: I promised this week's five pack, it's not just a quarterback award, folks.
6: That a girl.
7: Number 4, Jeremiah Smith, in two quarters of action and a dominant 56-3 win over Ball State. 8 catches, 151 yards, 2 touchdowns. Here is my favorite part of all of this, Q. Maybe even of all 5 of this week's honorees in the Heisman Straw Poll. Jeremiah Smith needs 35 more catches, 190 more receiving yards, and 7 touchdowns in order to lead Ohio State in all 3 categories all time.
6: Wow.
7: All time.
6: That is,
7: Chris Olave.
6: That's impressive.
7: JSN, yes. Mecca Egbuka. Yep. I mean, you can keep rattling off the wide receivers that have come through that building. And again, 35 catches, that's probably a couple games. 190 yards he could have Saturday night in Austin. That's one game. So he could be the all-time receiving leader at Ohio State history tomorrow night against the Longhorns. 7 touchdowns, probably 2 or 3 games.
6: Right.
7: But that's an incredible number when you consider this was his first game of his 3rd year of college.
6: Yeah. No, that's awesome. And look, this is a dude that could play on Sundays 2 seasons ago. Right? He was a guy that could have made it happen on Sundays two seasons ago. That's why he's the belle of the ball right now. For every team that needs a wide receiver in the NFL, everyone's looking at Jeremiah Smith because he's that stinking good. So, yeah, I think he's going to be the all-time – well, maybe not against Texas defense. So maybe it's going to take a couple games, but those all-time receiving yards at Ohio State, yeah, he's going to get those sooner rather than later. There's no doubt about that.
2: Number three.
7: We already featured the quarterback of the most hyped game of the week. How about the quarterback who won the arguably best game of week one? That's Trinidad Chambliss of Ole Miss, a 41-38 winner over Louisville. 21 of 36, 336 yards through the air, three passing touchdowns, also added a rushing score and 60 yards on the ground, a pick. I know that much was made about his first half, Q, and I'm going to raise my hand, and I know you're going to make a comment about this. Because I was hosting on Sportsman, like, the next morning, I went to bed at halftime, so I did not see the second half. I only saw the highlights later. But even in that first and second quarter, I know it wasn't pretty, but as we've already established here tonight on game night, nothing was pretty in week one for any team outside of the dominant wins over cupcakes. And this was against another Power Four outfit. I'm okay with Trinidad Chambliss making some mistakes because in crunch time in the fourth quarter, right now in college football, there is not another quarterback who I want on my team.
6: He's one of my favorite guys in college football right now for multiple reasons. But, I mean, he really became a household name last year during the CFP, and obviously the way Lane Kiffin left Ole Miss. And I know I was rooting for him to get another year of eligibility. I'm so glad that he's back. And I think a lot of people are rooting for him. And, yeah, I'm not going to hold anything week one. And honestly, I mean, that week one action, there were so many programs that were favored by so many points, and they squeaked out victories, right? So you're right. It's basically the glorified preseason, but you're going up against a very good program in Louisville. So, yeah, I like Trinidad Chambliss a lot. If he's a guy that you bring up on this every single week through the rest of the course of the college football season, I would have no problem with that at all. So Trinidad Chambliss comes in at number three on the Heisman Straw Poll here on Game Night on ESPN Radio.
2: Number two.
7: I told you, it's not a quarterback award, at least not this year, at least not through 1 week of the season. And number two and number one, of course, directly correlate. This team has already played two games in the 2026 season. It's Malachi Toney of Miami. Mm. I say that this is not a quarterback award. Spoiler alert, there's a quarterback at number one. The wide receiver goes to number two. Unfortunately, he's also only a sophomore, and so I feel like there will be those voters who will say, well, you know, he's still got another year. We can give him the Trevor Lawrence Memorial Lifetime Achievement Award next year where he gets to go to New York even though he didn't actually have a great year. I digress. Malachi Toney has played five quarters of football. He leads the nation in receiving yards. He had a single game receiving number in 234 yards on through the air that, quite frankly, Q, there are actual teams that didn't pass for that many yards as a collective. Malachi Toney did it all by himself. He also leads the country with eight touchdowns.
6: He is an absolute stud. Anytime he's playing, you're watching. I'm watching. There's a reason why people don't know that he's not draft eligible. They're angry, right? Because he's that stinking good. He is electric. I mean, Jeremiah Smith is that dude, but Malachi Toney is that dude right there with him, right? I mean, he's running neck and neck with him. It's going to be fun to see these two battle it out for the Heisman Trophy, and I hope that the voters don't pull what you said. Well, he's only a sophomore. We can give it to him next year. No. If he earns it this year, and he's earning it right now through a couple weeks, then he better be that guy getting it when it's all said and done.
7: There is a little bit of a rub, though, to Malachi Toney's Heisman candidacy.
6: Yep.
2: Number one.
6: There you go.
7: Little chicken or the egg. Is it the wide receiver, or is it the quarterback who's putting it right on the number? And currently, Darian Mensah, the Duke Tulane transfer and starting quarterback for the Miami Hurricanes, leads the nation in yards, passing, touchdowns thrown. He's third in completion percentage. By the way, he was top five last year at Duke, and fourth in QBR. It's going to be the ultimate chicken or the egg question, especially for an award queue that historically goes to quarterbacks. And so thus, because he's the signal caller of the team that went to the national title game last year, even with a new quarterback this year, they look like they reloaded. I have to put Darian Mensah at one through week one of the Heisman Straw Poll.
6: Look, I agree with you. And the problem is that they might cancel each other out. You know, Toney and Mensah might end up getting some votes here, getting some votes here, and then it ends up going to, you know, Jeremiah Smith, or it goes to Trinidad Chambliss, or it goes to someone else because they don't get the votes needed to win because they go to exactly that problem that you're talking about, the chicken or the egg. Mensah's been fantastic. He's, I mean, look, when everyone says that this upcoming draft is going to be quarterback loaded, this upcoming draft is going to be quarterback loaded.
7: Different situation, but I do want to remind you of that 2020 Heisman group that, again, featured the Trevor Lawrence Memorial Honorary Lifetime Achievement Award, as I like to call it. I think I've even told Trevor that to his face. I refer to it as the Lifetime Achievement Award. Mac Jones was also invited to New York virtually that year, but his teammate, Devontae Smith, the wide receiver, beat out those three quarterbacks en route to becoming the first non-quarterback in 20-plus years' time to win the Heisman Trophy. I do have a quick watch list name for you, Q.
6: Okay.
7: Because in the spirit of trying to provide not just non-quarterback names to keep an eye on this weekend, but also maybe some of those off-the-radar, deep-cut, indie names, or little indie rock band vibes. How about Jalen Carter, the running back for Memphis? He currently leads the nation in rushing. He's got 5 touchdowns on the ground to also lead the country and lead FBS. Oh, by the way, Memphis, pretty big ball game this weekend. They're out on the blue turf facing off against those Boise State Broncos.
6: There you go. I'll take a running back to watch. I'd like to get a defensive player to watch, but we know how that goes, right? Not your problem. Not your problem. It's a Heisman thing. But, throwing in a running back, and especially a really good one like that, I'm good with that. Remember, there was a time when if you ran the ball for Alabama, you were automatically going to New York? Right? Those times.
7: Those days are gone.
6: Yes,
7: those days are gone.
6: But there was a time, ask Mark Ingram, that, hey, if you ran the ball for Alabama, you were going to New York. There's a good chance you could win that bad boy. That's the Heisman Straw Poll, courtesy of Mia O'Brien here on Game Night on ESPN Radio. We've got a challenge that we're going to win. That's next on ESPN Radio.
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7: Mia O'Brien, the men's final of the U.S. Open is set. Ben Shelton prevails in four sets over fellow American Francis Tiafoe. He'll face Alexander Zverev in the men's singles final on Sunday at 2 p.m. Eastern on ABC. Shelton advancing to his first career Grand Slam final. Five Friday night college football games this evening. All five are officially in the books. Tied at 14, all at the half. Number 23, Missouri pulls away late to win the border war over Kansas 38-21. Elsewhere, Boston College holds off Rutgers 28-21 in the annual Red Bandana game. Number 24, Louisville pulls away 59-13 over Villanova in their home opener. Number 25, Virginia, another impressive statement win 59-3 over Norfolk State. And NC State blanks Richmond 73-0. New this evening, Cowboys running back Malik Davis will undergo hip surgery on Saturday and will be placed on IR per hour Todd Archer. The Bears and running back DeAndre Swift have agreed to terms on a three-year, $33.7 million contract extension. To the majors, the Rays are the first team to punch their ticket to the postseason. They walk off the Astros 3-1 thanks to Junior Caminero's two-run bomb in the bottom of the ninth. The Brewers are also postseason bound after blanking the Reds 20-0. That's not a misprint. Four homers, including a grand slam, which means all 30 teams have now hit at least one grand slam in 2026. The Yankees win game one of the Subway Series 6-4. Let's take a look at some other games, both some that have finished and some that are currently in progress. The Braves win it in 11 over the Phillies, a come-from-behind win 6-5. The Dodgers beat the Marlins 6-2. The Red Sox fall to the Royals 3-2. Currently in action, the Mariners, the A's, tied at 4 in the bottom of the ninth. The Diamondbacks lead the Rangers 9-1 at the bottom of the eighth, and the Padres lead the Giants 7-5. For more scores and analysis, check out ESPN.com and the all-new ESPN app. It's time to make our picks in the NFL coming up next on Game Night on ESPN Radio.
2: 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Malik Willis leads the Miami Dolphins into Las Vegas to face Kirk Cousins and the Raiders.
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0: For Sean McDermott. They're moving into a brand new stadium. I don't know that there's any team in the league that could be more excited, more rejuvenated than the Buffalo Bills.
1: Just be myself, right? Like, that's all I know, right? And this is year one for everybody. Like, I told the team, like, we've never been here before.
2: Just the vibe, the energy, you know, it's different. You know, as a new head coach for a team, I think that's a smart decision to make things different. You know, doing the same thing, it obviously didn't work, so got to change it up and try to find new ways, new everything. We got a new stadium, a new coach, personal life, got a lot of news in my life too, so it is different.
3: 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I'm Q Myers. It is week one in the NFL, and we got a little bit of a challenge on our hands. 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
3: All right, Mia, so you know how we get down with the ESPN Radio NFL Pick'em Challenge. Three games, all up and down the dial. Unsportsmanlike, the Rich Eisen Show, the Golics, Matt and Myron, Freddie and Harry. Man, everyone, Amber and Ian. Of course, us as well. Only thing is, we have to win here on game night. There are no other options. Second place is the first loser, and we can't have that.
6: What were we last year?
3: We weren't the first winner, so okay. That's all that matters. We weren't the first winner. I don't care about the rankings because the second place is the first loser. So there you go. We want to be the first winner around here on game night. So we've got three games, all the same. We take a look at the point spread. Me, you, Sister Sledge, Jovan, we all come together, and we make a decision on which direction we're going to go. We lock them in. And then we beat everyone else up and down the dial. It's just that simple. It's a simple task. Are you ready? Are you up for it?
6: I'm ready, although I think you and I are both going to go separate ways on this first one. So there is going to have to be a little bit of a compromise.
3: This doesn't sound like team synergy.
6: No. Compromise. That is team synergy. I'm already sensing that you may go one way on this first matchup, which was our matchup of the night as well, our super matchup. And then maybe I was going to go the other way. But I will. We're going to find common ground, Q, because we are teammates.
3: That's right.
6: Are tag team partners.
3: Exactly. Look, hey, like Pippen and Jordan, right?
6: Yes, I'm setting it up so you could slam it on home, just like D-Wade and LeBron.
3: There you go. That's how we work around here. So as you mentioned, the first one, Bills at Texans. Bills are 1.5 favorites in this one. Josh Allen, 1-4 versus Texans in his career, including the playoffs. Texans have a 5-game home winning streak. Texans ended 2025 regular season on a 9-game winning streak, which is the longest active streak in the NFL. Which is setting up for everyone to say, hey, go with Houston, and then Buffalo comes in and destroys them. Right?
6: Oh, good. So you're on the same page as me, because my thing is that Josh Allen, 5-3 in season openers, Q, that included two shootout wins the last two seasons. If you remember that crazy one against the Ravens last year.
3: I do.
6: And then the Arizona Cardinals-Bills matchup in 2024, 34-28, the Bills won that one. And so I think he goes 3-3. I do like the Bills here. I think Vegas is trying to tell us something.
3: Okay. It's funny because I do want to go with the Texans, but it's funny when I'm going through all these stats, 1-4 versus Texans. Texans 5-game home win streak, that they got going on. And the Texans ended on a 9-game winning streak. Like, it just makes it feel like you should all go with Houston because, well, it's right there in black and white, which makes me want to turn and run the other way. Right? It's almost like someone coming up to me on the street corner and be like, hey, I got $1,000 for you. This is a setup. This is a setup for failure. You know what? I'll go ahead and rock with you. You're the professor. I'll rock with you on this one. I'll roll with the Buffalo Bills. How about that?
6: The Bills, it is. What do we have next?
5: Buccaneers at Bengals.
3: The Bengals in this one are 3.5-point favorites. Tampa Bay, Baker Mayfield got his contract. Emmett Golden, our tag team partner here on Game Night on ESPN Radio, says that, well, now that Baker's got paid, he's not going to have that edge to him. He's not that same guy. Compared him the other night to a hurt Mary J. Blige and a hurt Keisha Cole. Like, that's who you want.
6: Keisha Cole
3: angry
6: in this program.
3: Yeah,
6: no
3: we
6: Keisha
3: do.
6: Cole slander.
3: Yeah,
6: no
3: but
6: Keisha
3: we don't.
6: Cole
3: no,
6: slander.
3: We don't like a happy Keisha Cole though, and a happy
6: yeah,
3: Mary
6: that's
3: J.
6: True.
3: Like, I want them to be miserable their
6: that's
3: whole life,
6: true. That's
3: right? Because then they put out the best music. When they're happy, the music's good.
6: Baker Mayfield, when he's sad, is a great quarterback.
3: Sad or angry, he's a great quarterback.
6: Right, which is why I'm looking at this line in particular, Q, and I was like trying to come up with a way that like. like, okay, well, maybe the spread, they cover. Like, I was trying to, like, in my brain.
3: The hook always gets me. Right. I'll just go ahead and tell you. The hook always gets me.
6: The hook's getting me, but this game, as I'm looking at it, screams walk-off field goal win, Cincinnati Bengals, Baker Mayfield standing on the sideline dejected. Like, that's what that line screams to me, a walk-off Evan McPherson field goal.
3: Well, the Bengals, to me, never start the season good.
6: Last year they did.
3: They never.
6: And then what happened?
3: Well, right. But more times than not, they don't start the season off very well. So I kind of feel like that's how it's going to go this time around as well. Tampa Bay, it was really noisy around them this offseason, which is unusual. They don't have Mike Evans. He's shining for the 49ers, as we saw last night in Australia. I really want to go with Tampa Bay in this one just because I don't trust Cincinnati.
6: Well, would that fit my... I'm trying to do the math in my head, and in my brain, of course, because I have the sniffles right now, is not functioning properly. Would that play with our hook of an Evan McPherson walk-off field goal? Because then the Bengals would win by three.
3: Yeah.
6: So they wouldn't cover the spread.
3: Okay, so let's do it.
6: So let's go with the Bucs.
3: All right, there it is. That's game number two. Buccaneers at Bengals, 3.5-point favorites, according to Cincinnati, or for Cincinnati, and we're going with Tampa Bay. That's game number two.
5: Commanders at Eagles.
3: Oh, boy. If the hook don't get you, the crook will. The Eagles are favored by 6 on this one. And, of course, all these odds are courtesy of DraftKings sports app.
6: Yeah, I'm riding with the Eagles. I think that, again.
3: Simple
6: as that. They're going to win by a touchdown. Truly. Because I think that we have forgotten that on paper, and the game is not played on paper, this is the most talented roster in the NFL. Everyone sleeps on the Philadelphia Eagles year in and year out. And what does Howie Roseman do? He just keeps constructing these elite groups that, yes, maybe the synergy's not there, and that's why they don't have postseason success, but they're always in the mix because there's talent. No one drafts like Howie. Give me the Eagles. I also have questions about the Commanders, and I just think this is it for Dan Quinn.
3: I'm with you on the questions about the Commanders, but this is a new OC in Sean Mannion.
6: True.
3: So with the Eagles...
6: And a new OC in David Blau on the other side.
3: True. But with the Eagles, you know how it goes. It's either a really good OC, and they get to the Super Bowl, and that OC gets hired to be a head coach somewhere else.
6: Kellen Moore.
3: Kellen Moore, and then even my guy in
6: Shane
3: Indianapolis.
6: Steichen.
3: Yeah, Steichen in Indianapolis. Or it can go the other way, and they're really bad. I don't know who Sean Mannion's going to be. Is he going to be the really good or the really bad?
6: Well, he does have this boating in his favor.
3: He's been an OC before.
6: But he's coaching the Eagles in an even year. And those coaches that were the OCs in an even year ended up getting head coaching jobs. So, therefore, I roll with the Eagles. Also, because I know my husband in the other room would be mad if I didn't give him his flowers. Durante Jones is also a first-year DC. First-year defense. No, this is all... Yeah, so because we got to give the DMV love. You know, if I don't give Maryland love, it would be a problem in my household queue. So, we got to give love to Commanders DC, first-year DC, Durante Jones, who also is the pride of... DMV.
3: All
6: but
3: right.
6: Also, so that's a first year. So that's of the four coordinators. Oh, by the way, I mean, on the defensive side of the ball, it's still Vic Fangio, but that's three of the four in that game are first year coordinators calling plays for the first time.
3: So you think the Eagles are going to win by a touchdown?
6: I do.
3: I think the Eagles are going to win. That 6 points to me always concerns
6: me. Let's consult Sister Sledge.
3: Well, we'll lock it in, then we'll bring her in.
6: Okay.
3: So lock in the Eagles?
6: I say lock in the Eagles.
3: All right, lock in the Eagles. All right, Sister Sledge, tell us where we went wrong.
7: Well, the Eagles, I think that's fair.
6: All right, like, see,
7: just
6: there we
7: because
6: go.
7: That's, I mean, I don't know what their offense is going to look like, but the Commanders are just in this weird, and they're off. I don't know who's on the Commanders' offensive line right now, and that one's.
3: Okay.
7: I mean, it's week one, so I think, too, part of this is, like, kind of going with the teams you believe in.
6: Right. And weird things and happen. So, I mean, the Raiders beat the Patriots week one last year. Never forget.
7: I mean, I guess
6: The Jaguars beat the Colts week one in 2020, and then they lost 15 straight games. Weird things happen week one.
7: I guess I do feel more strongly about, I think, Texans.
6: Oh.
7: Because... Also, like, you say that, Q, and, like, I get all the records are going to go, but then in the next breath, you can't pick the Bengals because they're bad in week one, but then, meanwhile, it's where all the records with the Bills have to go. Anyway, but the thing, like, I feel like this is a case where it's not just, like, a fluky thing. It's right. Clear the Texans have something and have a way to get to Josh Allen.
3: Yeah,
7: like, I don't think it's a fluky thing of like, oh, like the Bills and Josh Allen are going to win eventually. Like, the Texans have absolutely dominated some of these games. Like, that Thursday night game last year that they won in Houston was ugly.
6: I just think that the line is so weird that Vegas has to know something.
7: I'm not someone who's ever going to read into lines like that.

0: want to flip it, we can flip it.
1: All right, let's flip it. So what about Tampa Bay and Cincinnati?
0: Do you like my Nostradamus, Tara, of it's going to be a walk-off field goal?
2: Because I can't predict like that. I mean, look, I'm a believer in the Bengals, and, like, I know Q isn't, and we've had this debate, and, so I would lean Bengals just because I do think they can get off to a strong start, and I think, too, the Bucs offense, we don't know what the Bucs offense is going to be look like without Mike Evans. They have a new offensive play caller, but then also it's week one. Like, like I said, that one, whatever. If you want to take Bucs, I'm not going to be as strongly against that one. I wouldn't personally, but I'm not. Texans is the one.
0: Well, I'm taking the Bengals to win. I'm taking the Bucs to cover. I just think like that hook is calling my name.
1: The hook always gets me. We all know it. We all know it every time that hook gets me. All right, where are we locking in? Let's lock it in. Javon, are you the difference maker? Is Javon going to seal the deal? What are we doing?
0: Bucs, Bengals, Javon.
3: My heart wants to go with the Bengals.
1: Not your heart, your head, brother. Leave your heart. Leave
3: I'm
1: your
3: just
1: heart
3: letting
1: behind.
3: You know. I'm just
1: Act like you're angry Mary J. Blige and you're hurt Keisha Cole. No hearts involved here.
3: I'm going to go with the Bengals because I do believe in Joe Burrow and that offense and the team as a whole. I think they're on a mission this year, and it's going to start strong. So I'm going to lean towards the Bengals. That's my final decision on that game.
1: So I got a game. The Texans, Sister Sledge got the game with the Texans. Mia, you got Cincinnati or Tampa Bay?
0: I got Tampa Bay.
1: Okay. And then what do we got with the Commanders at Eagles? What do we pick?
0: We picked the Eagles, and Tara was in agreement.
1: Okay. All right. So are we flipping Tampa Bay and Cincinnati? Javon thinks Cincinnati's going to start strong. What do you think?
0: It's up to you guys. If you want to do it, we can. Listen, I'm a tag team player.
1: Can you guys be strong with your convictions?
0: I'm convicted it's Tampa, but at the same time, I also have a sinus infection, so we could always attribute my predictions to that.
1: All right.
0: So if we want to go with the consensus, that's cool with me.
1: Lock in the Texans, lock in Tampa Bay, and lock in Philadelphia. Final answer. Says Q. It's the only time I get the final word in anywhere in life, and I'll take it here on Game Night on ESPN Radio and the all-new ESPN app. Coming up next, we show love to the ones that deserve it, the ones that really went over the top this evening here on Game Night on ESPN Radio and the all-new ESPN app.
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5: Well, we know week one was a disaster for our LA Rams in Australia against the Niners. But I'll say this, the new look Rams postgame show after the game with producer Emily Sua Cravens, Travis Rogers, and myself, Chris Morales. The YouTube chat was popping. The calls were lit on fire. Thanks to everybody who was with us on a tough night after the Rams got pummeled in Australia. Thanks for being part of the Rams postgame show right here on your home of Rams football, ESPN LA, LA's mega sports station.
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0: See, that's a Hurt Keyshia Cole right there. Hurt Keyshia Cole makes hits. Hurt Mary J. Blige, same thing. They make hits. 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She's Mia O'Brien. I'm Q Myers. And we like to highlight the best of the best, the ones that make hits like this.
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0: We'll start things out, Mia, at Yankee Stadium. Very emotional night for 9-11, 25 years. And it's the Yankees and the Mets, and it's Cody Bellinger.
3: Michael Kay on the call for the Yes Network. Cody Bellinger, 2-for-4 with that three-run shot with two outs in the second inning. I also love the story that ESPN's Jorge Castillo shared with us here on Game Night Q, that Cody Bellinger's father was on that 2001 Yankees World Series runner-up squad. He was living in New York at the time, and he was very proud to wear the FDNY hat at tonight's game because his father in his post-playing career is now a firefighter in Arizona.
0: Those are the storylines that we love, right? There's always the backstory. Stories, you know, the human interest stories, Mia, and especially when the whole country is observing 25 years past 9/11, it's like, wow, you know, those are the ones that really hit home and realize that there's so much deeper meaning than even a ball game on a Friday night. But shout out to the Yankees who got that done, as you mentioned, 6-4 over the Mets, and they had lost the previous two games versus the Mets. Now 7-11 record versus the Mets in the last four seasons. They're 2-2. This season. Turn our attention to college football here on Game Night on ESPN Radio and the all-new ESPN app. You want to talk about a tribute. How about Boston College and Rutgers? How'd this one play out?
4: 14 out of the pocket to the right, trying to escape pressure, flips it wide open. Pew to the 45, 40. He's a goner. 25, 15, 10, 5. Touchdown. Dawson Pugh is the eagle in the end zone. 78 yards on 3rd and 6.
2: Nothing can stop me. I'm all the way up.
3: That made it 27-14 BC in the fourth. Another friend of the program in John Matarparel of Learfield on the call. Boston College improves to 6-7 all time in the red bandana game. 3-0 against non-conference opponents. Mason McKenzie in his debut at the starting quarterback position for Bill O'Brien and the Eagles. 18 of 29 for 252 passing yards. That one passing touchdown to Dawson Pugh. Two picks, 94 yards on the ground, a rushing score as well. Boston College, like Ole Miss before them, going to the D2 ranks to find their next quarterback. We will see if that can salvage what it has been a disappointing last few seasons in Chestnut Hill for the former NFL head coach.
0: And the red bandana game, another one, right? I mean, so much backstory, so much behind that, human interest story. And again, 9/11, we've been talking about it all day long, as we should. 25-year remembrance, and Boston College and Rutgers, they do it right with that one, the red bandana game. Boston College comes out on top, 28-21. How about turning our attention to the U.S. Open? Big foe, Francis Tiafoe, going up against Ben Shelton. How'd this play out?
5: It's Ben Shelton's breakthrough to his first major final, and he will carry American hopes to this court on Sunday.
2: Nothing can stop me. I'm all the way up.
3: We had our guy Chris Fowler a private jet this weekend. Please, he's on the call for ESPN of the U.S. Open. Of course, he'll be on the call on ESPN college football tomorrow. I swear, Q, I'm only doing this because we're on radio, not TV. I do not want to be questioned about being a Gator homer, because I am not, but right over left. Right over left, chop, chop, chop for Ben Shelton, former Florida Gator, left college early. He is rewarded his first Grand Slam final of his young career.
0: I'm a big foe guy, right? I like Tiafoe a lot. But Ben Shelton is fantastic, too. So I really was in a position where I couldn't lose. Even Mama Q hit me up today and was like, hey, make sure you're paying attention. Big foe versus Shelton. Can't lose, like them both. I was like, yep, you're right about that. It was great, man. It was great back and forth. And Ben Shelton, big ups to him. He just had too much for big foe. But it was very, very entertaining. Turn our attention back to Major League Baseball here on Game Night on ESPN Radio and the all-new ESPN app. The Rays and the Astros, and Junior Caminero did something he ain't done before.
6: The stretch by Abreu in the first one. Coming after him in a drive. Deep to left field. On its way. Caminero has just sent the Rays to the postseason for the first time in 3 years. The Tampa Bay Rays are the first team to clinch in 2026.
7: Now walk it out. Now walk it out. Now walk it out. Now walk it out. Now walk it out.
3: First walk-off of Junior Caminero's young career, his 40th round tripper of the season. The call courtesy of 620 WDAE as the Rays get a 3-1 win over the Astros and are headed back to the postseason.
0: First team to punch their ticket to the postseason. How cool is that? You know, and especially the way that it was done by Caminero and the first career walk-off hit. That is awesome. But that was not to be outdone. The Brew Crew, they got busy.
8: 3-1. And Garrett, a drive. Deep center field. This one's back at the track. Gone! Garrett Mitchell goes big fly. It's the first grand slam of the year for the Brewers. 17-0 Crew.
2: Nothing can stop me. I'm all the way up.
3: Rays were the only team already into the postseason for a grand total of, I think, 18 minutes, Q, and that's when the Brewers punched their ticket with a 20-0 win. The call courtesy of 620 WTMJ. They're the first team in MLB history with multiple 20-run shutouts in a single season, and they finally got that grand slam.
0: Man, I feel like they were averaging more runs scored this season than the Raiders scored last season. The Raiders averaged 14 points a game. The Brew Crew conveniently, consistently, is at 20 runs. She's Mia O'Brien. I'm Q Myers. 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
6: No one wanted to play. 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
8: 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This ball's gone. A grand slam for Kyle Tucker. Do you believe it?
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9: Simmons takes the snap. Draw play, running to the right. Second level. Roberts between the 50-yard line into the 40. Breaks the tackle to the 30. Right side line to the 20. To the 5. To the house. Jamal Roberts for the second consecutive year. He goes 64.
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10: Two games down, 14 to go in week one of the NFL season. I've got your look ahead to Sunday, but first, there's rivalries, rematches to get to on the college football schedule. An American man is making history at the U.S. Open Finals, but is it Ben Shelton or Francis Tiafoe? And the sports world honoring the 25th anniversary of the 9/11 terrorist attacks. And we begin with two teams that helped start that healing a quarter century ago.
11: We know exactly where we were that day. It's there in our mind's eye. We don't want to go back there to channel it.
12: Your season
11: waits in a place. We can go back to the tragedy.
13: Executed. Reeves on the alley. Brady on the youth.
11: Moments of that day.
14: ESPN LA.
11: But from that, what came out of it and what will come out of this ceremony is, as we do in this country, as you're doing right now, we put our arms around each other. We put our arms around baseball. And we got to do that coming up tonight.
10: The New York Yankees hosting the New York Mets in the Bronx on that 25th anniversary of 9/11. Just the second time that these two teams have met on the anniversary. But the roles that each team played in the healing of the city, they were so immense. And tonight it does add a layer to that otherwise lackluster Subway Series showdown between two teams on very opposite sides of the playoff picture. And because it always is that deep. Cody Bellinger homered after he was behind the plate catching the ceremonial first pitch from Brielle Saracini. Her father, Victor Saracini, was the pilot of United Airlines Flight 175. That plane was flown into the South Tower of the World Trade Center. That is just one of the powerful stories, one of the things that we hear year after year that make us come together. And certainly that is not lost on the Yankees.
12: That means a lot. I just think about to that day. I was a young kid and, kind of my waking up and my parents kind of telling me what's going on about kind of the acts of terrorism that happened. And, I just remember my mom being like, there's some bad men did some bad things, but, there's a lot of heroes out there right now that are, standing up and doing the right thing. So I just remember her always, hitting about the heroes and the ones that, they get a chance to come home and see their families and get a chance to be a part of that. So getting a chance to represent, NYPD, the fire department, everybody that kind of, gave the ultimate sacrifice. It meant a lot tonight.
14: It was great. Obviously as a club, we're playing for a lot, but, having some of the people involved today, back and a part of the pregame ceremonies, it felt special. The energy in the crowd was special. I'm glad it felt like, I don't want to say celebration, but it felt like you'd want a ball game to feel like. So I thought a lot of people were here having a great time on what for many is a difficult day, obviously.
10: Aaron Judge, Aaron Boone after the game for the Yankees. Call Cody Bellinger on Yes Network and 880 ESPN. Yankees 6, Mets 4. That is a season high 23 games over 500 for the Yankees. The Mets, that was the end of a four-game win streak. Houston at Tampa Bay, a matchup between the top team in the AL West and the top team in the AL East. Game tied at 1 into the bottom of the ninth. One out, one on for Tampa Bay's Junior Caminero.
15: The stretch by Abreu in the first one. Coming after him in a drive. Deep to left field. On its way. Caminero has just sent the Rays to the postseason for the first time in 3 years. The Tampa Bay Rays are the first team to clinch in 2026.
10: Walk-off, two-run home run. The first career walk-off hit for Caminero. Rays win 3-1 with it. They become the first team to clinch a playoff berth this season. Here's Tampa Bay's Kevin Cash after the win.
16: Kevin, your young superstar, his first walk-off hit. How do you describe that moment?
17: Pretty special. I mean, I think we all had all the confidence in the world, but to come through, that's a sign of some good things to come.
16: You were optimistic about this group in the spring. How proud are you of what they have accomplished here tonight?
17: Incredibly proud of this group, for sure. And, Eric said it first meeting we had as a club that there was a lot of belief in this room, and they went and backed it up.
16: There's still so much more to accomplish, but how much will you enjoy celebrating this moment with this club here tonight?
17: We've missed it for 2 years. We're going to celebrate tonight for sure.
10: Kevin Cash, Rays manager with Rays.tv. Rays not the only team clinching tonight. Milwaukee punched their ticket to the postseason, putting up an insane 20-0 shutout over the Reds. We'll take you through it later in the hour. LA Dodgers, they will not be far behind. They can clinch as early as later today with some help. Friday night at Miami, they're on a 7-game win streak. It's the longest active in Major League Baseball right now, looking to make it 8 at Miami tonight, which would tie their longest over the last 2 seasons.
18: Well, Kyle Tucker, look, when you think about this game tonight, that was back-to-back multi-hit games. When you all year have been talking about that consistency, to see those results, how good are you feeling at the plate right now?
19: It's nice. Just trying to do my job and do my part. Put together some good at-bats. I'm trying to put the barrel on the ball, so it worked out well tonight. We'll take the win.
18: The 3 hits tonight, but when you look at just the grand slam, it was against the lefty. That was the third pitch of the at-bat. Was that what you were looking for there?
19: Just something over the plate. I mean, there's a good amount of breaking balls, but still got to respect this fastball. So just kind of left one arm side, and I just got the most of it right there.
18: It's been a few years since you've had a grand slam. How special are those moments?
19: It's great, especially in a close game, and that could be the difference maker in and getting the win. So I was just happy, you know, Blake threw a great game as usual. We were able to put some runs up on the board for everyone.

0: along, so worked out well for, you know, the first game of this road trip.
1: It's no secret that the season for you, it's had some ups and it's had a few downs, but after every result you get, every positive thing, this dugout is going crazy for you. How special and how nice has it been just to have the support of your teammates?
0: Yeah, it's great. I mean, they support everyone, you know, every single day, every single game that we show up, so it's great being a part of a team like that, and, you know, they ride and die with you, so just, you know, excited for the rest of the season, getting to the playoffs.
1: All right, Kyle, congratulations on this win and an excellent day at the plate.
0: So, thank you, appreciate it.
2: Kyle Tucker, Dodgers right fielder with Spectrum Sportsnet LA. He helped the Dodgers to the 6-2 win with his sixth grand slam of his career, finished just a double shy of the cycle. Tune in for baseball action later today as the Diamondbacks host the Rangers, presented by Progressive Insurance. 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
3: It's Ben Shelton's breakthrough. It was first major final, and he will carry American hopes to this court on Sunday.
2: On the court at Arthur Ashe Stadium in New York, Ben Shelton defeated Francis Tiafoe, earning his spot in the U.S. Open Finals. He is now the first Black American man to contend for a singles final since Arthur Ashe in 1972. Fittingly, yes, he was on the court at Arthur Ashe Stadium, and his remarks were something to be listened to.
4: Well, Ben, you've just made your very first Grand Slam final, and you've done it on home soil. Talk to me about the significance of this match, especially considering you played such a good friend in Francis for your spot in the final.
5: Yeah, I mean, first on foe, he's like a big brother to me. To be honest, every time that we get to take this court together, Arthur Ashe, and play each other is super special. But this is where we want to be at the tail end of this tournament. This is both of our favorite tournament in the world, our favorite court in the world, and to be able to light it up in front of you guys is the best feeling that there is.
4: You made the semis here 3 years ago. You made the semis here again. What's different about the Ben Shelton here in 2026 as opposed to the Ben Shelton that made his very first U.S. Open semi?
5: Yeah, I think I've grown up. I'm more mature, more focused. I know what my goal is. I know my job is out here, and I'm 100% committed to those goals. It's not easy playing here on Arthur Ashe. You're playing in front of all your favorite athletes and movie stars. So to be able to keep your head down and focus for over 3 hours is not an easy task. I keep on looking up at the screen like, oh, shoot, Jalen Brunson's here.
4: So I got to ask this. 2003, since the last time an American man won this title, but it's been since 1972 that a Black man has played in the final of the U.S. Open, and it was Arthur Ashe. On Sunday, you will step foot on Arthur Ashe Stadium looking to take your very first Grand Slam title. When you hear that, what goes through your mind as you prepare for Sunday?
5: Yeah, it's a lot of emotion. My dad, my mom have sacrificed a lot for me to be in this position today. My dad lost his mom earlier this year, and she's the reason that he was able to play tennis. Without her, you know, there's no Ben Shelton standing here today. So this one is for her. This one is for her, and I'm gonna need you guys on Sunday to bring the energy. I'm going for it here. I'm gonna leave it all on the court. I hope you guys come and back me. Let's do this for the USA.
2: And on Sunday, Shelton will meet top seed Sasha Zverev for the title. Shelton looking for his first Grand Slam title. And we mentioned 1972, right? But also look back to 2003. That was the last time an American man won a Grand Slam singles title. That was Andy Roddick at the U.S. Open. And Roddick was at the U.S. Open on Friday night to watch this as well.
6: I wonder if you paint the picture for the folks at home of just the energy that was brought to this stadium, and then how Shelton helped ride that to where he will find himself now.
7: Yeah, one, it's an honor to watch these two exceptional

0: young American men take the court on the 25th anniversary as we remember 9/11, but also for Arthur Ashe, who the stadium's named for. Listen, we're just so proud of Francis and Ben and how they've matured. And it's been fun watching them mature. And Ben is certainly just in full flight. He's a lot to deal with right now. You know, 148 MPHs from the left-hand side, short up the backhand, as you mentioned during the highlight. Ben looks great right now.
1: He seemed to make Tiafoe really labor. Nothing came easy for Foe. Even when he was able to hold serve, it felt like Shelton had break points, and Tiafoe had to labor and labor and labor and work and work and work. And Shelton's service game, because of the aces, he cruised there. What was he able to do to make Tiafoe have to work so hard?
0: Yeah, the book on Ben used to be you would want to make him work, right? Extend the rallies. The longer you can stay in it, the better for you. Carlos Alcaraz had a hard time doing that a couple nights ago. And so, listen, the most natural pattern for Foe today is that shot right there, that forehand to the backhand side. If he's not getting an easy pattern like that, Scott, it's going to be long, and it's going to be able to grind points out right there. You see him kind of bail out with the drop shot. You know, he wasn't getting his favorite pattern simply. Ben's weakness on the backhand side stood up tonight, and that's why Bennett was the winner.
2: So the men's singles final, that is on Sunday. The women's final is set for Saturday, 4 p.m. Eastern. Two-time defending champ Aryna Sabalenka looks for a three-peat against Elena Rybakina. That is the player who just ended Sabalenka's 99-week run as the world number one in WTA rankings. You can call that one some appointment viewing.
3: Report, Tua will start. Cooper Rush will be the backup. Mike Penix will be inactive.
4: Tua was better than people have led on the media. I think they're pretty happy with him.
5: I really do believe that it was always going to be Tua.
2: Maybe it was always going to be Tua, but Tua didn't last too long. Falcons QB Tua Tagovailoa is out before it even began. He has been ruled out for Sunday's season opener against Pittsburgh with an oblique injury and is considered week to week. Now, Michael Penix Jr., he is still working his way back to 100% after ACL surgery last November. So that means it is what's behind door number three and Cooper Rush, who will be starting for the Falcons this Sunday.
3: That's the life of a backup quarterback. And in an ideal world, would you love to have gotten every rep? Of course, that's a no-brainer. But I do think there's examples of guys that come in with no reps, and sometimes it's after, you know, the first play. Sometimes it's on play 59, whatever it is, and you're expected to compete, and you're expected to hold the standard of the room, in this case, the quarterback room. So Cooper's been a backup in his career. He's been a starter. He knows how to prepare.
2: College football campus tour is in Aggieland as Arizona State takes on Texas A&M starting at 10 a.m. Eastern today. Jonathan Zaslow and Amber Wilson host from the Clayton Williams Jr. Alumni Center next to Kyle Field. They'll be joined by Hall of Famers R.C. Slocum, Jacob Green, and former standout Stat Wen and Kellen Mond. 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Coming up, we talk college football, starting with a long-standing rivalry of a new era, Mizzou and Kansas. 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
8: Got a full slate of college football games later today, but Friday night lights were bright as well. 122nd edition of the Border Showdown. That's 23rd ranked Mizzou on the road in Lawrence, Kansas, as the rivalry hits KU's campus for the first time since 2005. And the Jayhawks, they came ready to play.
9: Let's see if we can block another. Looks like a 27-yarder. It's blocked again. Leroy Harris. And Alexander's got it. He's to midfield. 45-40. 35-30. One man to beat. He's going to score. Another blocked field goal for Kansas. And it's pandemonium here in the new booth.
8: Brian Haney from Learfield on the call. 6-0 Kansas lead in the second quarter. Game was tied at 14 at the half into the third quarter.
10: Running back offset to the right. In motion goes the tight end Norfleet. Taking the snap, Simmons throws it into the end zone. Alubide, touchdown Missouri. An 8-yard strike from Austin Simmons. And for the first time tonight, Missouri has the lead.
8: Mizzou takes the lead, does not give it up from there, outscoring Kansas 24-7 in the second half to win it 38-21. Other top 25 teams in action tonight, number 24, Louisville. They beat Villanova 59-13. Cardinals are the only college football team to score 50-plus points in its home opener in each of the last four seasons. Only FBS team. The number 25 Virginia Cavaliers made easy work of in-state opponent Norfolk State on Friday night as well, 59-3. A little bit of revenge for the Cavs, too. Former Virginia Tech quarterback Michael Vick, might have heard of him, is now the Spartans head coach. On a day full of honoring the memories of those killed on 9/11 25 years ago, Boston College held with its tradition of hosting the Red Bandana Game in honor of Boston College lacrosse player Wells Crowder, who became the hero, the man with the red bandana who gave his own life saving others 25 years ago. His alma mater honored him with a win.
0: 14 out of the pocket to the right, trying to escape pressure, flips it wide open. Pew to the 45, 40. He's a goner. 25, 15, 10, 5. Touchdown. Dawson Pew is the eagle in the end zone. 78 yards on 3rd and 6.
8: BC goes on to win 28-21. If you have not watched Tom Rinaldi's piece, The Man in the Red Bandana, it is possibly one of the greatest pieces that I have ever seen ESPN produce and Tom Rinaldi put out. In fact, it was airing on SportsCenter as I was putting the show together, and I had to pause and then turn the volume down because it is just so powerful and tough to hear at times, but so beautiful as well. If you haven't watched it, you absolutely must check it out. Well, tune in for that college football action today as the Michigan Wolverines host the Oklahoma Sooners. Coverage begins at 11:30 a.m. Eastern on ESPN Radio and the ESPN app. Back to baseball, Braves and Phillies starting a three-game set this weekend in a series that could go a long way toward determining who will take the NL East. Braves entered the series up 4 games on the Phils, and they need extras to decide where things would sit after game one.
11: Baldwin slugs into the gap in right center. Kim hits the bag in second. That ball goes to the wall. Kim around third. Phillies at the cutoff man. Braves win! They're going berserk in Atlanta. Drake Baldwin just ripped one to the gap, and the Braves claim game one 6-5 over the Phillies at 11.
8: 680 The Fam going berserk too. 6-5 Atlanta in 11. Braves now up 5 games in the NL East race. Key matchup in the American League postseason race as well. Guardians chasing the Chicago White Sox for the top spot in the AL Central, and the Twins chasing the Guardians.
12: And this will be the 21st pitch of the inning for Gomez. Here it comes.
11: Swung on. This is headed toward the gap in deep right center. It'll get down and go all the way to the wall. That's going to score Martinez and Hanau in the second with another clutch. Two on double is Brian Rocchio. It's not a walk-off, but it's another ninth inning or later mammoth hit.
8: Guards controlling what they can control. The win now just 1 game back on the division-leading White Sox, who lost to St. Louis 7-3 on Friday night. This is SportsCenter All Night, brought to you by Progressive. Half-hour headlines and the headlines you need to know heading into the first Sunday of the NFL season. That's next.
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1: The men's final is set at the U.S. Open. Ben Shelton beat fellow American Francis Tiafoe in four sets. He will become the first Black American man since Arthur Ashe to contend for a title. That's since 1972. Up against Sasha Zverev, who is now in his third straight major finals appearance. There's a full slate of college football on the horizon today with the first conference tests of the season coming to collect. Alabama at Kentucky, Arizona at BYU, plus Arch Manning and Texas hosting Julian Sayin and the Ohio State in that marquee matchup of the day. Stick around for a preview of what's to come later today. And the sports world marks the 25th anniversary of the 9/11 terrorist attacks with the Subway Series at Yankee Stadium at the center.
2: Certainly understand the weight of today and certainly being the 25th anniversary, but having the two New York teams here playing, you know, having lived through being a baseball player at the time, knowing the role that baseball played at the time, feels like an honor to go out there tonight. I understand there'll be a lot of different emotions in the building tonight with a lot of people with a lot of different contexts in and around that time and that day. So, you know, we don't take lightly walking out on that field tonight.
1: The Yankees beat the Mets 6-4, but around the game, a cause for reflection for those involved in the game of baseball on a whole as they return to play after those attacks in 2001. Here's former New York Mets manager Bobby Valentine.
3: No one wanted to play. You know, the fear was real, and it was something that no one ever experienced before. So the idea of even playing in New York was a foreign idea. People were saying why. The players were wondering why. And when we got to the stadium and there were metal detectors and there were dogs sniffing our lockers and there were uniform personnel all over the stadium, including up on the rooftop, it was a different feeling. And somehow the courageous players from the Atlanta Braves, the New York Mets, went out on that field, embraced before the game, and played a really crisp game of baseball before almost a full house. And then the superhero came to the plate with the team behind and hit this home run. And not only was the sound of the bat different than I had ever heard, but the roar of the crowd was different than anything I ever heard. It changed things.
1: The superhero he's talking about, of course, Mike Piazza. Derek Jeter, the captain for the New York Yankees, also reflecting on Good Morning America about his memories of that day.
4: For the first time, you're sitting there saying, I'm just a baseball player. It doesn't mean anything at all. And everyone was asking, when are you going to get back to playing? And I'm like, do we even really need to get back to playing? But we had the chance to meet so many family members that had lost loved ones. And, you know, it was a common theme when we talked to them. It was memories that they had going to Yankee Stadium. They're still watching us every night. We were in a playoff hunt at that particular time. And I think that's when it clicked for us that we said, listen, we can't change anything, obviously, that happened, but what we can try to do is just provide some entertainment for even 3 hours a day and give people something to cheer for. And we took that responsibility seriously.
1: And these Yankees here in 2026 certainly gave the fans plenty to cheer about on Friday evening with a 6-4 win. They can clinch a playoff spot as soon as tonight. That, of course, though, with some help from the Blue Jays and the Rangers. Tampa Bay, though, became the first team to lock in its spot with a win over the Astros. And the Milwaukee Brewers became the second, doing this to Cincy.
5: 3-1. And Garrett, a drive. Deep center field. This one's back at the track. Gone! Garrett Mitchell goes big fly. It's the first grand slam of the year for the Brewers. 17-0 crew.
1: Is anyone else amazed that that's the first Grand Slam of the season for the Brewers? That on 620 WTMJ, that made it 17-0. Wilson Contreras really just came in to put a nice bow on it, round things out with a three-run shot. So what comes next?
5: Brings home the first pitch and a fly ball on the infield. Hamilton calling for it. Hamilton reaches up, squeezes the baseball, and for the eighth time in 9 years, the Milwaukee Brewers are headed to the postseason. They've known for a while, but tonight they make it official. October baseball is on the way once again, Milwaukee.
1: That's a 20-0 shutout win. Season high 23 hits. They are the first team in Major League Baseball history with multiple 20-run shutouts in a season. So the Brewers join the Rays as the second team to clinch its postseason berth on Friday night. Brewers manager joined Apple TV. Here's Pat Murphy.
6: We know you want the division, but how gratifying is it to check this box?
7: Yeah, it's one of the boxes you check. You know, these guys have done what other people didn't think they could do for a while now. And they just keep getting better. They keep understanding what it takes to play winning baseball. So I'm proud of them.
6: Murph, at what point this season did you know you had something special in this group?
7: Yeah, I mean, we set the bar so high that you never really felt like, hey, we were doing it. But now it's become a reality. At least the first step is down. We got many more to go, but we'll make sure that we stay on track.
6: What makes this team not just a regular season team, but a team built for October?
7: Yeah, I mean, it's just about people. You put yourself in this position, and if you put yourself in this position, anything can happen. But we can't change the way we play. This is how we play.
6: This guy right here to my right, Jackson Churio. He has had an unbelievable week. What are we watching happen right before our eyes with this guy turning into an MVP caliber player?
7: Yeah, well, he's had it in him. Jack is special. You know, he's got the smile on his face, and he doesn't let it go, and that's a beautiful thing.
1: The Boston Red Sox, not such a beautiful thing lately. Their playoff spot is still all but certain, though they're a little bit farther out from clinching. And here's the thing, this kind of performance, not going to help.
5: Salvi, in that case, drove in a run, but it was only a single. And there's a swing, and a ball hit the other way. Deep left field, Anthony looking up, it's high off the Green Monster. Here comes Collins around third. Digging for two and safe at second with an RBI double, Carter Jensen. Two doubles tonight, and that one drives in a run, and the Royals lead it 2-0.
1: 96-5, the Fan, 3-2 loss to the bottom of the AL Central, Kansas City Royals. Pirates had a four-game win streak going. It was snap, though. Cubs put up 12. 12-1 is your final. Tune in for baseball action later today as the Diamondbacks host the Rangers, presented by Progressive Insurance. Coverage begins at 7:30 p.m. Eastern on ESPN Radio and the ESPN app. Before we look ahead to Sunday in the NFL, let's look back. The San Francisco 49ers, they can claim the first ever NFL regular season win on Australian soil. They delivered a message to the league with a 27-7 win over the LA Rams on Thursday night. So while it once again proved anointing anyone your Super Bowl champs before a single snap is played is pretty ill-advised, well, so is totally counting them out after a single game. Here's Mina Kimes on the Golics.
8: We talk about top defenses in the NFL this offseason. I did not include the Niners in any of my top 10 lists. And then watching them, it was just a reminder, oh, right, Nick Bosa, Fred Warner, two of the best defensive players in football. I think, you know, I just wanted to see what they looked like. And honestly, they just looked fantastic. But, you know, I think there was a matchup issue for the Rams. I think Myles Garrett clearly was not himself, as he said after the game. And you know, people can talk about excuses or whatever, but I've seen that player, what he looks like when he is healthy, and that ain't it. And then Stafford had a bad game. And, you know, even in his MVP campaign, he wasn't perfect, but we just kind of forget some of the down performances after a season like the one he had last year, and this was undoubtedly one of them.
1: All right. Mina mentioned excuses. Rams lost by double digits for the first time since 2024. Could it be because reigning defensive player of the year, Myles Garrett, was nowhere to be found, or that the Niners were 7-for-12 on third downs while the Rams were 2-for-9? Perhaps it was that Brock Purdy threw for 205 yards and 3 touchdowns and Matthew Stafford was limited to just 155 in the air. Or maybe it was all won and lost because of their travel schedules. Niners arrived a week ahead of time while the Rams touched down one day before kickoff. Did it matter? Chris Canty on Unsportsmanlike.
9: Everybody, and I mean everybody, believed that the Rams were going to roll through the regular season and roll over every single opponent. They got pummeled. It was the lowest scoring output that they had in the 75 games that Matt Stafford had played quarterback for them. So there are reasons and there are excuses, and I feel like a lot of people will point to the excuse of the travel as a means of confirmation bias in dismissing what we saw yesterday, which is a 49ers team that was up for the challenge against the vaunted Rams.
1: So that's Thursday night. Let's look ahead to Sunday. Mike Golic, what is your marquee matchup?
10: I am so looking forward to this Houston defense against this Buffalo offense, especially the lines of scrimmage, where there are two of the top lines of scrimmages, respectively, in the NFL. But as you mentioned, Josh Allen's 0-4 in Houston, but I really think all eyes are on C.J. Stroud and how he's going to come out and play.
1: For the third time in 3 seasons, the Buffalo Bills will meet the Houston Texans in Texas. History is not in the Bills' favor. They have dropped each of their last 5 regular season meetings with Houston in the Lone Star State. Another game to watch, Bengals, Bucks, Burrow, Baker. Let's go back to Mina Kimes. This matchup, she says it will bring up, once again, on the Golics.
8: I think the pass rush is going to be vastly improved. How could it not be? Dexter Lawrence, Blaine Moffitt is a good player. On the back end, you've got some good players too. Added Brian Cook, the corners are good. I do question whether or not their run defense will be better I'm not the first person to point this out. They ran it back at linebacker, and that was the glaring issue with this team. I mentioned this on my podcast, guys, but runs outside the tackles, when they got those linebackers moving side to side, opposing offenses averaged over 7 yards a carry on Cincinnati. So that would be where I would look to attack the backers in coverage as well. Now, can Tampa do that? That, I think, is really interesting because last year this was a very bad rushing team. However, it was a very injured offensive line. They're healthy again. It should be a really good offensive line when they're healthy. Bucky Irving comes into this game healthy. Zach Robinson, for all of the criticisms, you know, Falcons fans have of him, good run game there. Obviously, they had Bijan Robinson. So I do think they're going to try to test that. And I think it's kind of like a good barometer for week 1 to get a feel for both sides.

0: 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It's time.
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19: And I feel like he's not the guy. I feel like his confidence is shot. He doesn't look like he's developing and growing into the quarterback that he's supposed to be. Right? He had some moments where he wowed everybody, and then you never saw him build off of that. And now it looks like his confidence is all the way gone.
1: Q Myers on game night, not really a believer in Bryce Underwood, and Michigan head coach Kyle Whittingham might not be either in his quarterback. I've got a little bit more on that coming up in just a moment. But first, just the landscape

0: for week two for Saturday coming up. ESPN's Bill Connelly hit it spot on with his college football week two preview. Just look to this week for the next line in the debate of which conference is better, Big Ten or SEC. There's three great matchups in that challenge. Number 11, Oklahoma at Michigan will start your day. Then you have Mississippi State, Minnesota, interlude. And then on that Saturday evening headliner, number 1, Ohio State at number 4, Texas. That, of course, is a rematch of quarterback talent in Arch Manning and Julian Sayin. The Buckeyes got the win over Texas last season. That was Arch Manning's debut, but everyone's kind of in agreement. You can throw that tape out. Here's Mark Kestisher, ESPN Radio play-by-play analyst on Unsportsmanlike.
1: Last year, it kind of started off way too quickly, it seemed, and maybe the expectation level was incredibly too high. I think we all kind of discerned that when we got through it. I thought he finished well. Cam Coleman coming over from Auburn, big, sturdy target. We saw that in the first game. You know, we don't read a lot into some of these season opening games, but look, I think he's ready to go.
0: That's the marquee matchup of the evening, 7:30 Eastern on ABC and ESPN. Number 11, Oklahoma at Michigan. For a 1-0 team, Michigan surely feels like an 0-1 team. Michigan dropped out of the AP Top 25, and head coach Kyle Whittingham put his quarterback on the hot seat, saying Bryce Underwood's job at QB is not infinite. So after a near loss to Western Michigan and Oklahoma looming, Kirk Herbstreit on what needs to change for that Michigan offense by kickoff this afternoon.
2: I feel like in that just one game out, I felt like it was like, okay, this is, we've been asked questions about Bryce. This is our opportunity to show our fans and show America how good this quarterback is. And I feel like they're almost trying to maybe to appease him and make him a star as opposed to doing what Utah used to do, which was 12 and 13 personnel, 2 and 3 tight ends, and pound the rock and then play action off of that, boot and nakeds and things of that nature. And to me, I'm interested to see what kind of adjustments they make, because it wasn't all Bryce. This was more about the scheme and how they tried to attack after that opening touchdown that they scored. So, and now here comes Brent Venables, one of the best defensive minds. It's had 7 months to get ready to defend this quarterback and this system. It's going to be that's a fun one to watch.
0: A couple more games that will be fun ones to watch that you should circle on that calendar. Number 12, Alabama at Kentucky, and Arizona at number 15, BYU, plus Arizona State at number 10, Texas A&M. And that will be the site of the ESPN Radio College Campus Tour, powered by Bloom Energy. They're heading to College Station for week two of college football action as ASU takes on Texas A&M. Coverage starts at 10 a.m. Eastern. 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Now that's what's coming up later today. Here's your top sounds from earlier tonight.
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0: We'll start in the Bronx, where the Yankees beat the Mets on the 25th anniversary of 9/11. And Cody Bellinger had the big hit call on the YES Network.
3: Number 4.
0: Kansas lost to Missouri tonight, but Austin Alexander returned a blocked field goal 88 yards for a touchdown for the Jayhawks' first score. Brian Haney from Learfield, he's on the call.
5: Looks like a 27-yarder. It's blocked again. Leroy Harris. And Alexander's got it. He's to midfield. 45-40. 35-30. One man to beat. He's going to score. Another blocked field goal for Kansas.
3: Number 3.
0: The Dodgers won their 8th in a row in Miami, and Kyle Tucker put the game away with a grand slam. AM 570 LA Sports.
6: Swung on, belted to right and deep. This ball heading back. This ball's gone. A grand slam for Kyle Tucker. Do you believe it? Kyle Tucker, a grand slam.
3: Number number two.
0: The Rays are going to the playoffs for the first time in 3 years, thanks to a walk-off two-run home run by Junior Caminero, 620 WDAE.
7: The stretch by Abreu in the first one. Coming after him in a drive, deep to left field, on its way. Caminero has just sent the Rays to the postseason for the first time in 3 years. The Tampa Bay Rays are the first team to clinch in 2026.
3: Number one.
0: And Drake Baldwin sent the fans home happy in Atlanta as the Braves walked off the Phillies. 680, the Fan.
8: Baldwin slugs into the gap in right center. Kim hits the bag at second. That ball goes to the wall. Kim around third. Phillies at the cutoff, man. Braves win. They're going berserk in Atlanta. Drake Baldwin just ripped one to the gap, and the Braves claim game one, 6-5 over the Phillies at 11.
0: 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I'm your host, Gabrielle Lucevero. You can always find me on socials at G Lucevero. Ahead, the Mets and Yankees center the sports world on the 25th anniversary of 9-11, while American Ben Shelton makes history at the U.S. Open. 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
12: Hey, this is Rich Eisen. Week one is mostly in the books. We'll review all of the weekend's action, NFL Sunday, with Marcus Spears of NFL Monday Night Countdown, which means, of course, we'll preview the Chiefs and the Broncos week one finale on the Rich Eisen Show.
13: Well, we know week one was a disaster for our LA Rams in Australia against the Niners. But I'll say this, the new look Rams postgame show after the game with producer Emily Sua Kravitz, Travis Rogers, and myself, Chris Morales. The YouTube chat was popping. The calls were lit on fire. Thanks to everybody who was with us on a tough night after the Rams got pummeled in Australia. Thanks for being part of the Rams postgame show right here on your home of Rams football, ESPN LA, LA's mega sports station.
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23: No one wanted to play. You know, the fear was real, and it was something that no one ever experienced before. So the idea of even playing in New York was a foreign idea.
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24: 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Alexander Zverev will play for the U.S. Open title.
22: Dodgers go for 8 straight against the Marlins.
6: Swung on, belted to right and deep. This ball heading back. This ball's gone. A grand slam for Kyle Tucker. Do you believe it?
22: Plus, Kansas and Missouri renew their rivalry on a gridiron.
25: Simmons takes the snap. Draw play, running to the right. Second level. Roberts between the 50-yard line into the 40. Breaks the tackle to the 30. Right side line to the 20. To the 5. To the house. Jamal Roberts for the second consecutive year. He goes 64.
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0: 2 games down, 14 to go in week one of the NFL season. I've got your look ahead to Sunday, but first, there's rivalries, rematches to get to on the college football schedule. And American Man is making history at the U.S. Open Finals, but is it Ben Shelton or Francis Tiafoe? And the sports world honoring the 25th anniversary of the 9/11 terrorist attacks. And we begin with two teams that helped start that healing a quarter century ago.
26: We know exactly where we were that day. It's there in our mind's eye. We
27: don't miss the latest episode of The Blue Review with me, Greg Bergman, and Marcus Grant, talking all things Dodger baseball. We part of the ESPN LA Blue Crew, 6:30 a.m. on the ESPN LA YouTube channel.
26: Horrific moments of that day, but from that, what came out of it and what will come out of this ceremony is, as we do in this country, as you're doing right now, we put our arms around each other. We put our arms around baseball, and we get to do that coming up tonight.
0: The New York Yankees hosting the New York Mets in the Bronx on that 25th anniversary of 9/11. Just the second time that these two teams have met on the anniversary. But the roles that each team played in the healing of the city, they were so immense. And tonight it does add a layer to that otherwise lackluster Subway Series showdown between two teams on very opposite sides of the playoff picture. And because it always is that deep, Cody Bellinger homered after he was behind the plate catching the ceremonial first pitch from Brielle Saracini. Her father, Victor Saracini, was the pilot of United Airlines Flight 175. That plane was flown into the South Tower of the World Trade Center. That is just one of the powerful stories, one of the things that we hear year after year that make us come together. And certainly that is not lost on the Yankees.
1: It means a lot. I just think about to that day. I was a young kid, and kind of my waking up and my parents kind of telling me what's going on about kind of the acts of terrorism that happened, and I just remember my mom being like, there's some bad men, some bad things, but there's a lot of heroes out there right now that are standing up and doing the right thing. So I just remember her always hitting about the heroes and the ones that they get a chance to come home and see their families and get a chance to be a part of that. So getting a chance to represent NYPD, the fire department, everybody that kind of gave the ultimate sacrifice, it meant a lot tonight.
2: It was great. Obviously as a club we're playing for a lot, but having some of the people involved today back and a part of the pregame ceremonies, it felt special. The energy in the crowd was special. I'm glad it felt like, I don't want to say celebration, but it felt like you'd want a ball game to feel like. So I thought a lot of people were here having a great time on what for many is a difficult day, obviously.
0: Aaron Judge, Aaron Boone after the game for the Yankees. The call, Cody Bellinger on Yes Network and 880 ESPN. Yankees 6, Mets 4. That is a season high 23 games over 500 for the Yankees. The Mets, that was the end of a 4-game win streak. Houston at Tampa Bay, a matchup between the top team in the AL West and the top team in the AL East. Game tied at 1 into the bottom of the 9th. 1 out, 1 on for Tampa Bay's Junior Caminero.
3: The stretch by Abreu in the first one. Coming after him in a drive. Deep to left field. On its way. Caminero has just sent the Rays to the postseason for the first time in 3 years. The Tampa Bay Rays are the first team to clinch in 2026.
0: Walk-off, two-run home run, the first career walk-off hit for Caminero. Rays win 3-1 with it. They become the first team to clinch a playoff berth this season. Here's Tampa Bay's Kevin Cash after the win.
4: Kevin, your young superstar, his first walk-off hit. How do you describe that moment?
5: Pretty special. I mean, I think we all had all the confidence in the world, but to come through, that's a sign of some good things to come.
4: You were optimistic about this group in the spring. How proud are you of what they have accomplished here tonight?
5: Incredibly proud of this group, for sure. And, Eric said it first meeting we had as a club, that there was a lot of belief in this room, and they went and backed it up.
4: There's still so much more to accomplish, but how much will you enjoy celebrating this moment with this club here tonight?
5: We've missed it for 2 years. We're going to celebrate tonight for sure.
0: Kevin Cash, Rays manager with Rays.TV. Rays not the only team clinching tonight. Milwaukee punched their ticket to the postseason, putting up an insane 20-0 shutout over the Reds. We'll take you through it later in the hour. LA Dodgers, they will not be far behind. They can clinch as early as later today with some help. Friday night at Miami, they're on a 7-game win streak. It's the longest active in Major League Baseball right now, looking to make it 8 at Miami tonight, which would tie their longest over the last 2 seasons.
7: Well, Kyle Tucker, look, when you think about this game tonight, that was back-to-back multi-hit games. When you all year have been talking about that consistency, to see those results, how good are you feeling at the plate right now?
8: It's nice. Just trying to do my job and do my part. Put together some good at-bats. I'm trying to put the barrel on the ball, so it worked out well tonight. We'll take the win.
7: The 3 hits tonight, but when you look at just the grand slam, it was against the lefty. That was the third pitch of the at-bat. Was that what you were looking for there?
8: Just something over the plate. I mean, there's a good amount of breaking balls, but still got to respect the fastball. So kind of left one arm side, and I just got the most of it right there.
7: It's been a few years since you've had a grand slam. How special are those moments?
8: It's great, especially in a close game, and that could be the difference maker in getting the win. So I was just happy played through a great game as usual. We were able to put some runs up on the board for everyone, so it worked out well for the first game of this road trip.
7: It's no secret that the season for you, it's had some ups and it's had a few downs, but after every results you get, every positive thing, this dugout is going crazy for you. How special and how nice has it been just to have the support of your teammates?
8: Yeah, it's great. I mean, they support everyone, you know, every single day, every single game that we show up. So it's great being a part of a team like that. And, you know, they ride and die with you. So just, you know, excited for the rest of the season and get into the playoffs.
7: All right, Kyle, congratulations on this win and an excellent day at the plate.
8: Awesome. Thank you. Appreciate it.
0: Kyle Tucker, Dodgers right fielder with Spectrum Sportsnet LA. He helped the Dodgers to the 6-2 win with his sixth grand slam of his career, finished just a double shy of the cycle. Tune in for baseball action later today as the Diamondbacks

0: Celtics hosts the Rangers, presented by Progressive Insurance. That coverage begins at 7:30 p.m. Eastern right here on ESPN Radio and the ESPN app.
1: It's Ben Shelton's breakthrough to his first major final, and he will carry American hopes to this court on Sunday.
0: On the court at Arthur Ashe Stadium in New York, Ben Shelton defeated Francis Tiafoe, earning his spot in the U.S. Open Finals. He is now the first Black American man to contend for a singles final since Arthur Ashe in 1972. Fittingly, yes, he was on the court at Arthur Ashe Stadium, and his remarks were something to be listened to.
2: Well, Ben, you've just made your very first Grand Slam final, and you've done it on home soil. Talk to me about the significance of this match, especially considering you played such a good friend in Francis for your spot in the final.
3: First on foe, he's like a big brother to me. To be honest, every time that we get to take this court together, Arthur Ashe, and play each other is super special. But this is where we want to be at the tail end of this tournament. This is both of our favorite tournament in the world, our favorite court in the world, and to be able to light it up in front of you guys is the best feeling that there is.
2: You made the semis here 3 years ago. You made the semis here again. What's different about the Ben Shelton here in 2026 as opposed to the Ben Shelton that made his very first U.S. Open semi?
3: I think I've grown up. I'm more mature, more focused. I know what my goal is. I know my job is out here, and I'm 100% committed to those goals. It's not easy playing here on Arthur Ashe. You're playing in front of all your favorite athletes and movie stars. So to be able to keep your head down and focus for over 3 hours is not an easy task. I keep on looking up at the screen like, oh, shoot, Jalen Brunson's here.
2: So I gotta ask this. 2003, since the last time an American man won this title, but it's been since 1972 that a Black man has played in the final of the U.S. Open, and it was Arthur Ashe. On Sunday, you will step foot on Arthur Ashe Stadium looking to take your very first Grand Slam title. When you hear that, what goes through your mind as you prepare for Sunday?
3: Yeah, it's a lot of emotion. My dad, my mom have sacrificed a lot for me to be in this position today. My dad lost his mom earlier this year, and she's the reason that he was able to play tennis. Without her, you know, there's no Ben Shelton standing here today. So this one is for her. This one is for her, and I'm going to need you guys on Sunday to bring the energy. I'm going for it here. I'm going to leave it all on the court. I hope you guys come and back me. Let's do this for the USA.
0: And on Sunday, Shelton will meet top seed Sasha Zverev for the title. Shelton looking for his first Grand Slam title. And we mentioned 1972, right? But also look back to 2003. That was the last time an American man won a Grand Slam singles title. That was Andy Roddick at the U.S. Open. And Roddick was at the U.S. Open on Friday night to watch this as well.
4: I wonder if you paint the picture for the folks at home of just the energy that was brought to this stadium, and then how Shelton helped ride that to where he will find himself now.
5: Yeah, one, it's an honor to watch these two exceptional young American men take the court on the 25th anniversary, as we remember 9/11, but also for Arthur Ashe, who the stadium's named for. Listen, we're just so proud of Francis and Ben and how they've matured, and it's been fun watching them mature, and Ben is certainly just in full flight. He's a lot to deal with right now. You know, 148 MPHs from the left-hand side, short up the backhand, as you mentioned during the highlight. Ben looks great right now.
4: He seemed to make Tiafoe really labor. Nothing came easy for Foe. Even when he was able to hold serve, it felt like Shelton had break points, and Tiafoe had to labor and labor and labor and work and work and work. And Shelton's service game, because of the aces, he cruised there. What was he able to do to make Tiafoe have to work so hard?

0: Yeah, the book on Ben used to be you would want to make him work, right? Extend the rallies. The longer you can stay in it, the better for you. Carlos Alcaraz had a hard time doing that a couple nights ago. And so, listen, the most natural pattern for Foe today is that shot right there, that forehand to the backhand side. If he's not getting an easy pattern like that, Scott, it's going to be long, and it's going to be able to grind points out right there. You see him kind of bail out with the drop shot. You know, he wasn't getting his favorite pattern simply. Ben's weakness on the backhand side stood up tonight, and that's why Ben was the winner.
1: So the men's singles final, that is on Sunday. The women's final is set for Saturday, 4 p.m. Eastern. Two-time defending champ Aryna Sabalenka looks for a three-peat against Elena Rybakina. That is the player who just ended Sabalenka's 99-week run as the world number one in WTA rankings. You can call that one some appointment viewing.
2: Report, Tua will start. Cooper Rush will be the backup. Mike Penix will be inactive.
3: Tua was better than people have let on the media. I think they're pretty happy with him.
4: I really do believe that it was always going to be Tua.
1: Maybe it was always going to be Tua, but Tua didn't last too long. Falcons QB Tua Tagovailoa is out before it even began. He has been ruled out for Sunday's season opener against Pittsburgh with an oblique injury and is considered week to week. Now, Michael Penix Jr., he is still working his way back to 100% after ACL surgery last November. So that means it is what's behind door number three and Cooper Rush, who will be starting for the Falcons this Sunday.
2: That's the life of a backup quarterback. And in an ideal world, would you love to have gotten every rep? Of course, that's a no-brainer. But I do think there's examples of guys that come in with no reps, and sometimes it's after, you know, the first play. Sometimes it's on play 59, whatever it is, and you're expected to compete, and you're expected to hold the standard of the room, in this case, the quarterback room. So Cooper's been a backup in his career. He's been a starter. He knows how to prepare.
1: College football campus tour is in Aggieland as Arizona State takes on Texas A&M starting at 10 a.m. Eastern today. Jonathan Zaslow and Amber Wilson host from the Clayton Williams Jr. Alumni Center next to Kyle Field. They'll be joined by Hall of Famers R.C. Slocum, Jacob Green, and former standout Stat Wen and Kellen Mond. 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Coming up, we talk college football, starting with a long-standing rivalry of a new era, Mizzou and Kansas. That's next.
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1: Got a full slate of college football games later today, but Friday night lights were bright as well. 122nd edition of the Border Showdown. That's 23rd ranked Mizzou on the road in Lawrence, Kansas, as the rivalry hits KU's campus for the first time since 2005. And the Jayhawks, they came ready to play.
2: Let's see if we can block another.
3: Looks like a 27-yarder. It's blocked again. Leroy Harris.
4: It's open.
3: And Alexander's got it. He's to midfield. 45-40. 35-30. One man to beat. He's going to score. Another blocked field goal for Kansas. And it's pandemonium here in the new booth.
1: Brian Haney from Learfield on the call. 6-0 Kansas lead in the second quarter. Game was tied at 14 at the half into the third quarter.
5: Running back offset to the right. In motion goes the tight end Norfleet. Taking the snap, Simmons throws it into the end zone. Alubide, touchdown Missouri. An 8-yard strike from Austin Simmons. And for the first time tonight, Missouri has the lead.
1: Mizzou takes the lead, does not give it up from there, outscoring Kansas 24-7 in the second half to win it 38-21. Other top 25 teams in action tonight, number 24, Louisville. They beat Villanova 59-13. Cardinals are the only college football team to score 50-plus points in its home opener in each of the last four seasons. Only FBS team. The number 25 Virginia Cavaliers made easy work of in-state opponent Norfolk State on Friday night as well, 59-3. A little bit of revenge for the Cavs, too. Former Virginia Tech quarterback Michael Vick, might have heard of him, is now the Spartans head coach. On a day full of honoring the memories of those killed on 9/11 25 years ago, Boston College held with its tradition of hosting the Red Bandana Game in honor of Boston College lacrosse player Wells Crowder, who became the hero, the man with the red bandana who gave his own life saving others 25 years ago. His alma mater honored him with a win.
6: 14 out of the pocket to the right, trying to escape pressure, flips it wide open. Pew to the 45, 40. He's a goner. 25, 15, 10, 5. Touchdown. Dawson Pew is the eagle in the end zone. 78 yards on 3rd and 6.
1: BC goes on to win 28-21. If you have not watched Tom Rinaldi's piece, The Man in the Red Bandana, it is possibly one of the greatest pieces that I have ever seen ESPN produce and Tom Rinaldi put out. In fact, it was airing on SportsCenter as I was putting the show together, and I had to pause and then turn the volume down because it is just so powerful and tough to hear at times, but so beautiful as well. If you haven't watched it, you absolutely must check it out. Well, tune in for that college football action today as the Michigan Wolverines host the Oklahoma Sooners. Coverage begins at 11:30 a.m. Eastern on ESPN Radio and the ESPN app. Back to baseball. Braves and Phillies starting a 3-game set this weekend in a series that could go a long way toward determining who will take the NL East. Braves entered the series up 4 games on the Phils, and they need extras to decide where things would sit after game one.
7: Baldwin slugs into the gap in right center. Kim hits the bag in second. That ball goes to the wall. Kim around third. Phillies at the cutoff man. Braves win! They're going berserk in Atlanta. Drake Baldwin just ripped one to the gap, and the Braves claim game one 6-5 over the Phillies at 11.
1: 680 The Fam going berserk too. 6-5 Atlanta in 11. Braves now up 5 games in the NL East race. Key matchup in the American League postseason race as well. Guardians chasing the Chicago White Sox for the top spot in the AL Central, and the Twins chasing the Guardians.
6: And this will be the 21st pitch of the inning for Gomez. Here it comes. Swung on. This is headed toward the gap in deep right center. It'll get down and go all the way to the wall. That's going to score Martinez and Hanau in the second with another.
4: another clutch two-on double is Brian Rocchio. It's not a walk-off, but it's another ninth inning or later mammoth hit.
1: Guards controlling what they can control. The win now just one game back on the division-leading White Sox, who lost to St. Louis 7-3 on Friday night. This is SportsCenter All Night, brought to you by Progressive. Half-hour headlines and the headlines you need to know heading into the first Sunday of the NFL season. That's next.
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5: The men's final is set at the U.S. Open. Ben Shelton beat fellow American Francis Tiafoe in four sets. He will become the first Black American man since Arthur Ashe to contend for a title. That's since 1972. Up against Sasha Zverev, who is now in his third straight major finals appearance. There's a full slate of college football on the horizon today with the first conference tests of the season coming to collect. Alabama at Kentucky, Arizona at BYU, plus Arch Manning and Texas hosting Julian Sayin and the Ohio State in that marquee matchup of the day. Stick around for a preview of what's to come later today. And the sports world marks the 25th anniversary of the 9/11 terrorist attacks with the Subway Series at Yankee Stadium at the center.
6: Certainly understand the weight of today and certainly being the 25th anniversary, but having the two New York teams here playing, you know, having lived through being a baseball player at the time, knowing the role that baseball played at the time, feels like an honor to go out there tonight. I understand there'll be a lot of different emotions in the building tonight with a lot of people with a lot of different contexts in and around that time and that day. So, you know, we don't take lightly walking out on that field tonight.
5: The Yankees beat the Mets 6-4, but around the game, a cause for reflection for those involved in the game of baseball on a whole as they return to play after those attacks in 2001. Here's former New York Mets manager Bobby Valentine.
7: No one wanted to play. You know, the fear was real, and it was something that no one ever experienced before. So the idea of even playing in New York was a foreign idea. People were saying why. The players were wondering why. And when we got to the stadium and there were metal detectors and there were dogs sniffing our lockers and there were uniform personnel all over the stadium, including up on the rooftop, it was a different feeling. And somehow the courageous players from the Atlanta Braves, the New York Mets, went out on that field, embraced before the game, and played a really crisp game of baseball before almost a full house. And then the superhero came to the plate with the team behind and hit this home run. And not only was the sound of the bat different than I had ever heard, but the roar of the crowd was different than anything I ever heard. It changed things.
5: The superhero he's talking about, of course, Mike Piazza. Derek Jeter, the captain for the New York Yankees, also reflecting on Good Morning America about his memories of that day.
8: For the first time, you're sitting there saying, I'm just a baseball player. It doesn't mean anything at all. And everyone was asking, when are you going to get back to playing? And I'm like, do we even really need to get back to playing? But we had the chance to meet so many family members that had lost loved ones. And it was a common theme when we talked to them. It was memories that they had going to Yankee Stadium. They're still watching us every night. We were in a playoff hunt at that particular time. And I think that's when it clicked for us that we said, listen, we can't change anything, obviously, that happened, but what we can try to do is just provide some entertainment for even 3 hours a day.
9: Yeah.
8: And give people something to cheer for. And we took that responsibility seriously.
5: And these Yankees here in 2026 certainly gave the fans plenty to cheer about on Friday evening with a 6-4 win. They can clinch a playoff spot as soon as tonight. That, of course, though, with some help from the Blue Jays and the Rangers. Tampa Bay, though, became the first team to lock in its spot with a win over the Astros. And the Milwaukee Brewers became the second, doing this to Cincy.
10: 3-1. And Garrett, a drive. Deep center field. This one's back at the track. Gone! Garrett Mitchell goes big fly. It's the first grand slam of the year for the Brewers. 17-0 crew.
5: Is anyone else amazed that that's the first grand slam of the season for the Brewers? That on 620 WTMJ, that made it 17-0. Wilson Contreras really just came in to put a nice bow on it, round things out with a 3-run shot. So what comes next?
10: Brings home the first pitch and a fly ball on the infield. Hamilton calling for it. Hamilton reaches up, squeezes the baseball, and for the 8th time in 9 years, the Milwaukee Brewers are headed to the postseason. They've known for a while, but tonight they make it official. October baseball is on the way once again, Milwaukee.
5: That's a 20-0 shutout win. Season high 23 hits. They are the first team in Major League Baseball history with multiple 20-run shutouts in a season. So the Brewers join the Rays as the second team to clinch its postseason berth on Friday night. Brewers manager joined Apple TV. Here's Pat Murphy.
11: We know you want the division, but how gratifying is it to check this box?
12: Yeah, it's one of the boxes you check. You know, these guys have done what other people didn't think they could do for a while now. And they just keep getting better. They keep understanding what it takes to play winning baseball. So I'm proud of them.
11: Murph, at what point this season did you know you had something special in this group?
12: Yeah, I mean, we set the bar so high that you never really felt like, hey, we were doing it. But now it's become a reality. At least the first step is down. We got many more to go, but we'll make sure that we stay on track.
11: What makes this team not just a regular season team, but a team built for October?
12: Yeah, I mean, it's just about people. You put yourself in this position, and if you put yourself in this position, anything can happen. But we can't change the way we play. This is how we play.
11: This guy right here to my right, Jackson Churio. He has had an unbelievable week. What are we watching happen right before our eyes with this guy turning into an MVP caliber player?
12: Yeah, well, he's had it in him. Jack is special. You know, he's got the smile on his face, and he doesn't let it go, and that's a beautiful thing.
5: The Boston Red Sox, not such a beautiful thing lately. Their playoff spot is still all but certain, though they're a little bit farther out from clinching. And here's the thing, this kind of performance not going to help.
10: Salvi, in that case, drove in a run, but it was only a single. There's a swing and a ball hit the other way. Deep left field, Anthony looking up. It's high off the Green Monster. Here comes Collins around third. Digging for two and safe at second with an RBI double. Carter Jensen, two doubles tonight, and that one drives in a run, and the Royals lead it 2-0.
5: 96-5 the fan, 3-2 loss to the bottom of the AL Central, Kansas City Royals. Pirates had a 4-game win streak going. It was snapped, though. Cubs put up 12-1 is your final. Tune in for baseball action later today as the Diamondbacks host the Rangers, presented by Progressive Insurance. Coverage begins at 7:30 p.m. Eastern on ESPN Radio and the ESPN app. Before we look ahead to Sunday in the NFL, let's look back. The San Francisco 49ers, they can claim the first ever NFL regular season win on Australian soil. They delivered a message to the league with a 27-7 win over the LA Rams on Thursday night. So while it once again proved anointing anyone your Super Bowl champs before a single snap is played is pretty ill-advised. Well, so is totally counting them out after a single game. Here's Mina Kimes on the Golics.
9: We talk about top defenses in the NFL this offseason. I did not include the Niners in any of my top 10 lists. And then watching them was just a reminder, oh, right, Nick Bosa, Fred Warner, two of the best defensive players in football. I think, you know, I just wanted to see what they looked like. And honestly, they just looked fantastic. But, you know, I think there was a matchup issue for the Rams. I think Myles Garrett clearly was not himself, as he said after the game. And you know, people can talk about excuses or whatever, but I've seen that player, what he looks like when he is healthy, and that ain't it. And then Stafford had a bad game. And, you know, even in his MVP campaign, he wasn't perfect, but we just kind of forget some of the down performances after a season like the one he had last year, and this was undoubtedly one of them.
5: All right, Mina mentioned excuses. Rams lost by double digits for the first time since 2024. Could it be because reigning defensive player of the year, Myles Garrett, was nowhere to be found, or that the Niners were 7-for-12 on third downs while the Rams were 2-for-9? Perhaps it was that Brock Purdy threw for 205 yards and 3 touchdowns and Matthew Stafford was limited to just 155 in the air. Or maybe it was all won and lost because of their travel schedules. Niners arrived a week ahead of time while the Rams touched down one day before kickoff. Did it matter? Chris Canty on Unsportsmanlike.
13: Everybody, and I mean everybody, believed that the Rams were going to roll through the regular season and roll over every single opponent. They got pummeled. It was the lowest scoring output that they had in the 75 games that Matt Stafford had played quarterback for them. So there are reasons and there are excuses, and I feel like a lot of people will point to the excuse of the travel as a means of confirmation bias in dismissing what we saw yesterday, which is a 49ers team that was up for the challenge against the vaunted Rams.
5: So that's Thursday night. Let's look ahead to Sunday. Mike Golic, what is your marquee matchup?
14: I am so looking forward to this Houston defense against this Buffalo offense, especially the lines of scrimmage, where there are two of the top lines of scrimmages, respectively, in the NFL. But as you mentioned, Josh Allen's 0-4 in Houston, but I really think all eyes are on C.J. Stroud and how he's going to come out and play.
5: For the third time in three seasons, the Buffalo Bills will meet the Houston Texans in Texas. History is not in the Bills' favor. They have dropped each of their last five regular season meetings with Houston in the Lone Star State. Another game to watch, Bengals, Bucks, Burrow, Baker. Let's go back to Mina Kimes. This matchup, she says it will bring up, once again, on the Golics.
9: I think the pass rush is going to be vastly improved. How could it not be? Dexter Lawrence, Blaine Moffitt is a good player. On the back end, you've got some good players too. Out of Brian Cook, the corners are good. I do question whether or not their run defense will be better I'm not the first person to point this out. They ran it back at linebacker, and that was the glaring issue with this team. I mentioned this on my podcast, guys, but runs outside the tackles, when they got those linebackers moving side to side, opposing offenses averaged over 7 yards a carry on Cincinnati. So that would be where I would look to attack the backers in coverage as well. Now, can Tampa do that? That I think is really interesting because last year this was a very bad rushing team. However, it was a very injured offensive line. They're healthy again. It should be a really good offensive line when they're healthy. Bucky Irving comes into this game healthy. Zach Robinson, for all of the criticisms, you know, Falcons fans have of him, good run game there. Obviously, they had Bijan Robinson. So I do think they're going to try to test that. And I think it's kind of like a good barometer for week one to get a feel for both sides.
5: Eyes will be on Kyler Murray in Minnesota. But when it comes to their opponent, Green Bay, Chris Canty again, he says Jordan Love, he should be feeling the pressure too.
13: If they lose in week one, our perception of who Jordan Love is as a quarterback changes. If you lose to a team that didn't know what they were doing at quarterback at the outset of this offseason and then got Kyler Murray off the scrap heap, then all of a sudden that colors how we look at Jordan Love. And we always are going to compare him to his predecessors based on how Green Bay has handled the quarterback position over the last three decades, right? And his predecessors, that being Brett Favre and Aaron Rodgers, Brett Favre won MVP in year four as a starter in Green Bay. Aaron Rodgers won a Super Bowl in year three as the full-time starter in Green Bay. We're going into year four of the full-time starter for Jordan Love, year seven in the

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6: And I feel like he's not the guy. I feel like his confidence is shot. He doesn't look like he's developing and growing into the quarterback that he's supposed to be. Right? He had some moments where he wowed everybody, and then you never saw him build off of that. And now it looks like his confidence is all the way gone.
7: Q Myers on game night, not really a believer in Bryce Underwood, and Michigan head coach Kyle Whittingham might not be either in his quarterback. I've got a little bit more on that coming up in just a moment. But first, just the landscape for week two, for Saturday coming up. ESPN's Bill Connolly hit it spot on with his college football week two preview. Just look to this week for the next line in the debate of which conference is better, Big Ten or SEC. There's three great matchups in that challenge. Number 11, Oklahoma at Michigan will start your day. Then you have Mississippi State, Minnesota, interlude. And then on that Saturday evening headliner, number 1, Ohio State at number 4, Texas. That, of course, is a rematch of quarterback talent in Arch Manning and Julian Sayin. The Buckeyes got the win over Texas last season. That was Arch Manning's debut, but everyone's kind of in agreement. You can throw that tape out. Here's Mark Kestisher, ESPN Radio play-by-play

0: I play analyst on Sportsmanlike.
1: Last year, it kind of started off way too quickly, it seemed, and maybe the expectation level was incredibly too high. I think we all kind of discerned that when we got through it. I thought he finished well. Cam Coleman coming over from Auburn, big, sturdy target. We saw that in the first game. You know, we don't read a lot into some of these season opening games, but look, I think he's ready to go.
0: That's the marquee matchup of the evening, 7:30 Eastern on ABC and ESPN. Number 11, Oklahoma at Michigan. For a 1-0 team, Michigan surely feels like an 0-1 team. Michigan dropped out of the AP Top 25, and head coach Kyle Whittingham put his quarterback on the hot seat, saying Bryce Underwood's job at QB is not infinite. So after a near loss to Western Michigan and Oklahoma looming, Kirk Herbstreit on what needs to change for that Michigan offense by kickoff this afternoon.
2: I feel like in that just one game out, I felt like it was like, okay, this is we've been asked questions about Bryce. This is our opportunity to show our fans and show America how good this quarterback is. And I feel like they're almost trying to maybe to appease him and make him a star as opposed to doing what Utah used to do, which was 12 and 13 personnel, two and three tight ends, and pound the rock and then play action off of that, boot and nakeds and things of that nature. And to me, I'm interested to see what kind of adjustments they make, because it wasn't all Bryce. This was more about the scheme and how they tried to attack after that opening touchdown that they scored. So, and now here comes Brent Venables, one of the best defensive minds. It's had 7 months to get ready to defend this quarterback and this system. It's going to be that's a fun one to watch.
0: A couple more games that will be fun ones to watch that you should circle on that calendar. Number 12, Alabama at Kentucky, and Arizona at number 15, BYU, plus Arizona State at number 10, Texas A&M.
3: Sunday
0: and
3: afternoon.
0: That will be the site of the ESPN Radio College Campus Tour, powered by Bloom Energy. They're heading to College Station for week two of college football action as ASU takes on Texas A&M. Coverage starts at 10 a.m. Eastern. 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Now that's what's coming up later today. Here's your top sounds from earlier tonight.
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0: We'll start in the Bronx, where the Yankees beat the Mets on the 25th anniversary of 9/11. And Cody Bellinger had the big hit call on the YES Network.
4: Number 4.
0: Kansas lost to Missouri tonight, but Austin Alexander returned a blocked field goal 88 yards for a touchdown for the Jayhawks' first score. Brian Haney from Learfield, he's on the call.
6: Looks like a 27-yarder. It's blocked again. Leroy Harris and Alexander's got it. He's to midfield. 45-40, 35-30. One man to beat. He's going to score. Another blocked field goal for Kansas.
4: Number 3.
0: The Dodgers won their 8th in a row in Miami, and Kyle Tucker put the game away with a grand slam. AM 570 LA Sports.
7: Swung on, belted to right and deep. This ball heading back. This ball's gone! A grand slam for Kyle Tucker! Do you believe it? Kyle Tucker, a grand slam!
4: Number 2.
0: The Rays are going to the playoffs for the first time in 3 years, thanks to a walk-off two-run home run by Junior Caminero, 620 WDAE.
8: The stretch by Abreu in the first one. Coming after him in a drive, deep to left field, on its way. Caminero has just sent the Rays to the postseason for the first time in 3 years. The Tampa Bay Rays are the first team to clinch in 2026.
4: Number 1.
0: And Drake Baldwin sent the fans home happy in Atlanta as the Braves walked off the Phillies. 680, the fan.
9: Baldwin slugs into the gap in right center.

0: Rangers claim game one, 6-5 over the Phillies at 11.
1: Those are your top sounds. Here's your top headlines. The Tampa Bay Rays and Milwaukee Brewers are the first two teams to clinch their spots in the postseason. They both did it in dramatic fashion. The Rays with a walk-off home run to beat the Astros, and then the Brewers putting up 20 runs in a shutout win over Cincinnati. The Brewers now have two 20-plus shutouts in a season. They are the first Major League Baseball team ever to hit that mark. The Yankees and Mets took the center of the sports world on the 25th anniversary of 9/11. The Yankees coming out with a 6-4 win. While down the road in Flushing Meadows, Ben Shelton made U.S. Open tennis history as the first Black American man to reach a finals since who else but Arthur Ashe in 1972. Stick with ESPN Radio. The men's final is set for Sunday afternoon. Aryna Sabalenka and Elena Rybakina will play for the women's title at 4 p.m. Eastern this afternoon. Best of ESPN Radio is up next. I'm Gabrielle Lucevero. You can always find me on the socials at G Lucevero. This has been SportsCenter All Night. I'm saying good morning.
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1: Okay, welcome to the show. 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Thursday night football last night. The 49ers down under trounced the Rams 27-7. We will get to that in a second, but just want to make sure we discuss that today is the 25th anniversary of the horror that took place on 9/11 all over our country, especially here in New York. And Jeremy Schapp is going to join us later in the show to discuss all of what he experienced, what the sports world and what the world in general experienced. What we experienced 25 years ago was an absolute horror. It never should have happened. It is horrific still to this day, 25 years later, and our thoughts and condolences to all of those that have to be reminded of the loved ones that they lost today. But all of us lost something 25 years ago, and it has taken us 25 years to regain that strength that we had, and we are never going to back down. We are never going to stop fighting as a country together as one. You could sit there and talk about left, far left, right, everything in between. We're Americans. We live in the United States of America. What happened 25 years ago is completely unacceptable. It can never happen again, and we will never forget those that were lost, and we can never stop thanking those that fought for us on that day and sacrificed their own lives, their families, etc., to protect this great country of the United States of America. That is important. That is more important than anything we are going to talk about.
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1: Let's talk about the non-important things in real life relative to putting a smile on your face and letting Michelle Smallman and Chris Canty today celebrate the fact that they have been anti-Rams this year and they got that last night. None of that really matters, but that's what we're going to try to do for you today over the next 4 hours. So good morning, Smalls. Good morning, CeCe. 27-7. The 49ers, Purdy, brocking all night long, beating the Rams. I get out of the way because I know you two are so happy about this. Go ahead.
4: Brock Purdy was able to use his legs in the way that he did to extend certain plays and create opportunities in the passing game. But credit to Kyle Shanahan, because I think he did a great job early on of frustrating that Rams defensive front, especially Myles Garrett. The different blocking schemes, not just in the run game, but in the pass game, the chips, the double teams, the different formations, getting the ball out quickly to the edges, whether it be screens, swing passes. I thought, they had a tight end middle screen to George Kittle. They just did a really good job of giving the Rams defense, especially their front seven, a lot to think about early. And when defensive players are thinking instead of reacting, they play a lot slower. And you can see as the game waned on that Rams pass rush lost a little bit of steam, and that's when you started to get bigger plays in the passing game downfield. But again, I think a big part of it starts with being able to sustain drives early and having a steady commitment to the running game. They were able to execute. They were able to maintain drives. Last year, the San Francisco 49ers were the best team in the NFL on third downs. Mm-hmm. And this year, they're off to a really good start. Yesterday on third downs, they were 7-12. And you saw Mike Evans featured prominently in that, right? 6 catches. Oh, yeah. All of them went for first downs. I think all of them were on third down. And so if Mike Evans can be that for them with a healthy George Kittle and Debo complementing what you're getting from the running backs in the backfield, the San Francisco 49ers team is going to be a lot better than what people thought, and they're going to have something to say about who comes out of the NFC.
5: They absolutely will, especially if they can be relatively healthy as opposed to what we saw from them last year. But they were so impressive last night. As you mentioned, Brock Purdy was great, the way that he was able to develop and extend plays, that run game. And Mike Evans, you know how I feel about Mike Evans if you tuned into the show. I always talk about the fact that he is, in my opinion, so underrated because he is so consistent and so productive. We know he's great, but when we talk about the best receivers in the NFL, it takes a while before we get to Mike Evans' name, and I don't think it should. But we have to talk about the travel. Yeah. The Rams looked sluggish. They did. And I know that they sent all those staffers over many times to LA. They had all these sleep scientists. They looked at the data. They didn't seem like they necessarily wanted to be there. And the 49ers were there. They were boots on the ground. They had been there for a week. Kyle Shanahan had talked about it after the game. It took them about 3 to 5 days to really feel like themselves. They felt fresh. They felt ready to go. And you could see that last night. They also were doing all of the things that the NFL needed them to do as far as community outreach, as far as getting the word out about football and showcasing their brand. And you know, 49ers fans travel all the time. It was a home game for them last night. They were ready to play, and they absolutely put it on the Rams, who lost by 20 points and haven't lost by double digits since week 12 of 2024. That's how bad the Rams were beat last night.
1: Yeah, I don't think this...
5: Or yesterday morning in Australia.
1: Yeah, I don't think this should surprise so many people. The margin of victory, yes. The Niners being really good, no. You know what? The Niners have been really good since Purdy and Shanahan have been there together. And I've been so high on this group. You guys have kind of gone through the roller coaster a little bit on, like, really high, then let's see. Then last year, interestingly enough, even though it wasn't this, like, all-time memorable season, I know it was the year that put CeCe over the top in, like, okay, Purdy is the bus driver. He's not just sitting in the back and letting Kittle and Debo in the pass and Ayuk in the pass and obviously Fred Warner, who's bleeping awesome, and just all over the field, A-plus guy, like, just, it's such an important post. All the, like, no, Purdy's the guy. And you saw it last night. Yes, he had a bad interception, but 25 of 34, 205, three touchdowns, five carries, 29 yards, had that 18-yard scramble, up 17-7 after the big goal line stop that I know CeCe was loving as a defensive guy. Like, wow, that was really impressive. But you, what really happens here with Brock Purdy, very simply, you want to know when a quarterback's really good? When you have all-time great edge rushers on the outside, like Myles Garrett, who didn't even show up in the box score, by the way. When they're coming from the left... No, seriously. Like, I'm looking for his name. He was not there.
4: Oh, I know. Yeah. Puka Nacua had more tackles than Myles Garrett.
5: Yeah.
1: So when the edge rushers come from the outside and you have a first ballot Hall of Famer, maybe the greatest pass rusher of all time in Myles Garrett, and instead of going backwards, you go forwards... and you step into the pocket, and you plant your foot, and you throw like Purdy did, he is unflappable in those moments. He is awesome at what he does. And you know what he simply does? Hits whoever's open. That's it. That's it. He's awesome. We actually have now underrated him a little bit. But back to the whole thing on the travel, okay? Sean McVay, Rams head coach, said yesterday was a humbling day.
6: Congratulations to the 49ers. They outplayed us in every facet. I didn't do nearly a good enough job. This is a humbling day for us, and this will define us only if we allow it to. And today was one of those days, and you know, I always look inside out. I didn't do a good enough job getting us ready to go. There were some opportunities where maybe the game could have flipped, but they deserve the win. They were ready to go, and we'll look at it. We'll see where we can improve and be better moving forward. But this is a good, humbling day. This is where what can sometimes happen in sports. I love this locker room. And, you know, the first thing that I'm going to look at is myself, and I have to do a better job for our group collectively, with our coaches, with our players, and we'll look at this film. And we'll get back to work, because clearly that's obviously what we've got to do. And sometimes sports can humble you. And today was one of those days. I make no excuses. And, you know, whether you want to say it's about travel, whatever, we just weren't good enough in that window. I didn't coach good enough. And we'll look at it and we'll move forward. And that's where we're at right now. But it was a great atmosphere. Give credit to the 49ers. They deserve it. And we're 0-1 and we'll move forward.
1: I make no excuses whether or not you want to bring up the travel or not. I mean, let's go there. Right. He said, I didn't do a good enough job getting the team going. And he is accountable. He's a great, great football coach.
5: He is.
1: Did they screw up? They look lethargic. They look sluggish. Did they screw up?
4: I think that's the low-hanging fruit, man, if I'm being honest. I'm not going to say that it didn't play a role in it, because anytime you travel that far, the logistics of it, how you handle it, making sure your players are optimal when they step on the field is important. But I think even more important was the job the coaching staff of the San Francisco 49ers did. And we'll spend a lot of time talking about Kyle Shanahan and his protection plan and how great Brock Purdy executed it. We also need to give some love to Raheem Morris.
5: No doubt.
4: Who was outstanding yesterday.
5: That defense
4: was
5: awesome.
4: His third down plan, his red zone plan, it was absolutely phenomenal. The Los Angeles Rams are at the top of the league in terms of red zone efficiency. Yesterday, they were 1-3. The LA Rams yesterday on third down, 2-9. No wide receiver caught a pass to convert for a first down on third down.
1: All right, make us smarter.
4: The only one that did was Davis Allen. That was their tight end, and he got knocked out of the game. So, I mean, listen, it was a phenomenal plan by Raheem Morris. It was much more aggressive. They played sticky man coverage on the back end, and they did a great job of matching the receivers. Even when Matthew Stafford held on to the football, those guys did an excellent job of staying in phase with the wide receivers and not letting them break off, break downfield, and get explosive plays.
5: I'm so glad you brought up Raheem Morris, because to me, he's the story of this entire trip. It's the Raheem Morris game as far as I'm concerned. I know Brock Purdy, Mike Evans, and that offense is going to get a lot of the love, as they should. But he was the story because he lost his 50th birthday with the travel. He lost his birthday, but he got the win. And Sean McVay talks about them being humbled. Matthew Stafford was humbled last night. The way that that defense got after him, 15 of 25, 155 yards. They had that big stop, that quarterback sneak on him. Raheem Morris had an awesome game plan, and that defense frustrated Matthew Stafford and that Rams offense to no end last night. I'm so glad you brought him up, because he definitely deserves a ton of credit today.
1: And here's the other thing. For a second, though, on this. Explain what a team would normally do against the Rams, and then what Raheem Morris did that is different. Like explain that part of it. What did he do that was so different?
4: I think more importantly, it's what the San Francisco 49ers were last year versus what we've seen that defense do in a one game sample size, right? The 49ers defense last year, it wasn't nearly as aggressive. They did a lot more zone coverage schemes in terms of being able to read the quarterback's eyes. It was much more of I don't want to say vanilla, but it was much more of a standardized defense. And I thought that Raheem Morris did a great job of allowing these guys to cut it loose and play a lot more aggressive. And I think a big part of that is trusting that the guys up front can apply the pressure. And even though the 49ers didn't get any sacks, you did see 7 quarterback hits, and Osa Odighizuwa had 4 of them. So they were able to get after it. Nick Bosa was able to affect the passer, even though he didn't get Matt Stafford on the ground. I just think that overall it was a much more aggressive unit. You saw guys playing with a lot of swagger. I thought that they were buttoned up on the back end in terms of staying tight to the receivers, and it just didn't look like that last year for the 49ers. So a tremendous credit to Raheem Morris. And here's the other thing. We can't understate how important it was for him to have the experience of coaching with Sean McVay and to know him intimately and to know what Matt Stafford likes to do and have counters and have a plan for how you want to affect them.
1: All right, there's a lot more on this game, obviously. You say that the travel could be a low-hanging fruit as to why the Rams lost. That said, could it have played a factor into why the Niners won, though? We will get to that, because their players talked about it post-game last night after they destroyed the team that some people thought could go undefeated this year. 27-7, the Niners in Australia in front of 100-plus thousand people, the 7th largest crowd in NFL history, destroyed the Rams last night. Tremendous win by the Niners. And if you listened to our show yesterday, first of all, thank you. If not, go back on the podcast and listen. You heard CeCe during Best Bet tell you Niners, money line, outright, they're going to win. Hopefully you went to DraftKings and you made that bet. CC, tell everybody more about DraftKings, where they could have won last night.
4: The wait is over. Football is here, and so is DraftKings. 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
7: 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I'm not doing that either. 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
4: What do you expect from the Cleveland Browns quarterback position? 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I mean, that bar is damn near in hell. 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
4: Well, we know week one was a disaster for our LA Rams in Australia against the Niners. But I'll say this, the new look Rams postgame show after the game with producer Emily Sua Cravens, Travis Rogers, and myself, Chris Morales. The YouTube chat was popping. The calls were lit on fire. Thanks to everybody who was with us on a tough night after the Rams got pummeled in Australia. 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
3: So again, I say, what's your option? Go with a journeyman quarterback, and then draft a quarterback when your record's not going to be bad enough to be a high pick unless you give up assets. You're going down a whole different road if you don't have them. So I think you have to bite the bullet, It's $110 million in new money to go along with the $40 guaranteed, so $150 guaranteed. I get it. It's a lot of money, but I absolutely think it was the right thing to do.
2: I agree. I was playing a little bit of devil's advocate there to try and ultimately, it, huh? I do think it is the right decision. I think they also understood Baker Mayfield's shown you across multiple stops. Took the Browns to the playoffs. We've seen how difficult that is.
3: Yep.
2: So for that guy with that pedigree at this position, I think you didn't want to stare down what they thought was clearly realistically a possibility that he balled out and put them in a bad spot after this year. The Golics here on ESPN Radio, Mike Golic Jr. and Mike Golic Sr. The Cowboys are always top of mind for everybody going into the season. Our next guest knows all about that here. My former teammate at Notre Dame, 7-time All-Pro with the Dallas Cowboys, Zach Martin, kind enough to join us now here on behalf of Icy Hot. Zach, how you doing, brother? Good to see you.
8: Great to see you guys, man. Always good being with you.
3: Oh, I love the little gray in the beard. Yes.
2: Well, yeah, I mean, man. What I love is, Zach, I've seen the pictures of you now, too. You've also lost the weight already. Are you trying to get out ahead of all these people asking you if you're going to unretire since we've seen Aaron Donald get back out there now?
8: That was my thing last year. I'm like, I'm leaving no doubt, man. I'm not even giving it the option. So I tried to drop it as quick as possible.
3: So Mike mentioned it. Let's start there. You matched up against Aaron Donald in the Senior Bowl. So back then, and then and then obviously in the NFL, what are your thoughts of him being out a couple of years and what that does to his comeback?
8: Yeah, I mean, me and Mike had him at Notre Dame for four straight years, too. So I kind of knew him, obviously had that matchup at the Senior Bowl and knew all about Aaron Donald coming out. And obviously people found out about him pretty quick. But listen, he was the best player on the field in all those years that he played. And you know, he may have to knock a little rust off, but I don't see him, you know, losing that much of a step. I think he'll be a dominant guy for them. And I know there's a lot of offensive lines and coordinators and quarterbacks around the league that were not thrilled to see him come out of retirement.
2: No, a lot of interior offensive linemen getting back into the gym after they saw that news. Zach, you're one of the few guys that would be able to ever go one-on-one with a guy like that. For you, how do you approach a player of that caliber when you're going into game week, both as an individual and as an offensive line, the way so many teams are going to have to in the NFC West this season?
8: Yeah, he's got to be a vocal point, of your game plan, right? I mean, a lot of times you're trying to do what you're doing, right? We're focusing on ourselves. We're worried about what we're doing. But when you play a guy with that caliber, you've got to spend some extra time on him on the week. You got to have him circle before every play. And you got to have a protection plan for this guy, right? It's not just, hey, we're slide to him in this. It's like, let's throw some different looks at him. Let's get a running back chip on him. Let's get the center over to him, even if the looks pressure the other way. You got to take this guy out of the game. You can't allow him to take over. Now, unfortunately, he is now paired with, you know, one of the other great elite rushers in the NFL. So it'll be interesting to see how they use those two guys together, right? I've talked about with some guys, are they going to put them on the same side? Are they going to split them up? So it's going to pose, you know, a lot of issues for coordinators and guys up front to get that game plan dialed in and where they're going to help and where they're going to take chances.
3: A lot of old linemen hope they're sliding their way,
2: yes,
3: you know, to help out without a doubt. What one guy that would, you know, be in a good fight and go one-on-one with Aaron Donald is Tyler Smith, the guard for the Dallas Cowboys, for your former teammate, who's now out 4 to 6 weeks after thumb surgery. What effect will that have on that offensive line?
8: Yeah, I mean, you're not going to replace a guy like Tyler Smith. You know, TJ Bass, I was able to play with him for a year at the end of his career. And he's a great option. He's got a lot of game experience under his belt. He'll steady that ship, but you're not going to replace a guy like Tyler Smith. Just a brute force. We played the Rams a couple years ago, and Tyler had a really big game against Aaron Donald. So he's got that natural power explosion that can combat kind of some of those things that he's doing. And, you know, luckily enough for the Cowboys, they don't play the Rams until December. So hopefully Tyler Smith will be back in action. But, TJ Bass, you know knows what he's doing, and he'll be ready to answer that bell.
2: Talking to Zach Martin, future Pro Football Hall of Famer here on the Golics, here on behalf of Icy Hot, which we're certainly excited to hear about. But Zach, no stranger to expectations in Dallas this year. They seem to be ratcheted up even higher. Dak Prescott's always been an easy selling point, but it feels like it's been a pretty tame offseason in terms of Jerry Jones, the front office, some of the usual things that we see about contract negotiations playing out publicly. Do you think that helps the team going into this year? I mean, you towards the end of your career even had a situation with the front office where you were trying to work on a contract at the end. How much of a distraction is that, and how much does it then help this team to not have those be the headlines dominating an offseason?
8: Well, I think it's huge. And this is, I think, the first time in 4 years, maybe, with me and then Dak and CD have all had kind of had our preseason contract stuff. So they haven't had those type of distractions. I think last year, with how well the offense played, they figured, hey, man, we have a legit chance if we can fix some things. They went out and got Parker, a defensive coordinator. I've heard nothing but great things out of him. And they really went out and vamped up that defensive line, brought in Downs there in the secondary. So I'm looking forward to watching them this year. I think they're going to be really good. And my wife gets on me. She's like, you said every year. And I'm like, you know, this year I actually do feel that they've got all the pieces that it takes. It's just whether or not they can keep the focus on football and finish the season strong.
2: Boy, I think that's music to a lot of Cowboys fans' ears, considering all of your experience there. Zach, something I know you also have a lot of experience with, Icy Hot, over the years, I'm sure has been a big help. What can you tell us about what you got going on with them today?
8: Yeah, it's pretty cool. You know, there's a lot of college football traditions, and, you know, I would argue the push-ups at Notre Dame are you know, up at the top of that list. So I got to partner with Icy Hot. We know the physical tax that some of those students and those fans take on, especially after maybe a long tailgate session in the morning. So we're going to – Icy Hot is going to reward those guys for doing the push-ups. They're going to be around campus all year doing different events and handing out different prizes. And then right before the last game of the season against SMU, they're going to have a push-up contest with a $1,000 grand prize for that. But it was cool. I got to go up on campus. I got to film a little something with Icy Hot. It'll be out on their socials in about a half hour, but got to meet some of the student athletes up there that did it with me and the Leprechaun and get back on campus. It was pretty cool. And for me, Mike, you know, we're no strangers to Icy Hot playing on the offensive line. So it's cool to be involved with something that I've used and continue to use.
2: That's I was going to say the big pump of Icy Hot in the training room is a lifesaver on most days
8: So. Right before, lather it up.
2: Oh, just get it all in there, every nook and cranny. Awesome. Well, can't wait to see the acting debut on that then for Zach back on campus with the folks at Icy Hot. Zach, always great catching up, man. Enjoy this season. Enjoy the Icy Hot. We'll talk to you soon, brother.
3: Thanks, Zach.
8: I appreciate it. Thanks for having me.
3: I'm the guy who's got a little over 4 years to write his Hall of Fame speech.
2: How great
3: is that, knowing that you are going to be a first ballot Hall of Famer and just writing your speech?
2: One of the most humble guys ever, so I'm sure he hasn't thought about it, but we will for him.
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2: Last night, we watched the game at the Doubletree in Bristol, at the sports bar at the Doubletree in Bristol, which, as we learned, is known for its quesadillas. We were there, and we watched the game, and at one point towards the end of the first half, I got a phone call. I went and took the phone call and left the group, which included the Golics and many other ESPN personalities, and I did not come back. Some people may know that that term is occasionally called an Irish goodbye. Do we know why it's called an Irish goodbye? Does anyone know the answer to
23: As
2: that
23: As an
2: question?
23: Irish person. I'm 25% Irish. It's just, they're just so, like, private. Whoa, you just get up and leave. You just
24: 25%?
23: 25%. I'm mostly Italian, but Irish is like you just get up and leave. Like, that's just their personality.
2: Okay. All right. So it's called an Irish goodbye. Apparently, he's 25% Irish. So he's allowed
24: a little more Irish to be the authority on that.
2: So he's allowed to say it. So I was accused of giving an Irish goodbye. The Golic specifically. Yeah. And you have to understand, you're talking to a guy who grew up watching Mike Golic. Same. So hanging out with Mike Golic is kind of a cool thing. Like last night, watching a football game with Mike Golic and his son's fun. Like, I'm pretty excited about it. And then this morning, I got this on their show.
25: I came back at one point, and I see Matt Jones leaving on the phone, going to take a call. So I'm like, all right, he's got a call. Maybe he's got to hit somewhere.
3: And oh, by the way, I was sitting by him. He said, I gotta have to take a call. I'll be right back.
25: Important
24: distinction.
25: Yes.
3: Yes.
25: A very important distinction because, spoiler alert, Matt Jones did not come right back.
3: Irish goodbye.
25: Irish goodbye us. Yep. And so here's the interesting plot twist now, and the thing that we've got to try and do some detective work on is...
3: Now, why do you have to say goodbye?
25: Wow, all right.
23: That was Bubba.
25: Well, and listen, the Irish goodbye is a move. Dad, overall, pro or con, Irish goodbye?
3: I really don't have a problem with it. I guess depends on the company you're with.
25: Sure. This is our first time hanging out
3: with
25: Matt.
3: That's what I mean. A lot depends on the group you're with.
25: Yeah, so Matt pulls the Irish goodbye, and we come in here this morning, and we've got this written down in the chamber. Like, we have to bring this up. We have to address this.
3: Yep,
25: this
3: yep.
25: is ESPN Radio family business, so of course we'll talk about it in public with everyone.
3: Yes, we will.
25: And Matt comes walking into the control room and says, I did not Irish goodbye last night.
3: He was really, really sensitive about this.
25: He was adamant that he did not Irish goodbye us last night.
3: I saw Matt before the show, and he came in and he tried to do the whole explanation. I wasn't going to Irish goodbye. Myron texted me and said he was leaving. I thought everybody was leaving. I listened to his two-minute jumbled explanation. I said, whatever, we're going to rip you.
25: Yep.
2: That hurt. Ooh. Okay, I mean, that's that tough. Hurt. That's like, I mean, you're
24: tough.
2: You know, you grow up watching somebody, and then he rips you for saying Irish goodbye. I have to say, that hurt me. And while I like the Golics, I don't like being accused of Irish goodbye, and even if it is by one of my radio heroes.
24: Yeah, that must hurt because Golic Senior, I mean, is the GOAT in our business, and we had a chance to hang with him, and you did do, but like I can understand. Why they're saying that. I've been in a lot of situations with you. You do just leave. Like, you don't say, oh, hey, everybody, I'll see y'all tomorrow. You just, one day you're there, one second you're there, the next second you're not. Well, that is kind of your way.
2: I had told a really good story. I think everybody had laughed about how this Carolina Hurricanes announcer, okay. I'll tell it on the show one day. I told it, really, and everybody was laughing, and there was a part of me that was like, now's a good time to exit.
24: Is that what you wanted to go out on a good note?
2: No, I mean, it was like, because it was like, you know, if you spend some time with me, I might make a political comment that can make somebody mad. You know what I mean? Or I might just sort of
0: get on people's nerves. And so I was like, this is a good time to leave. Everybody seems happy. But yeah, apparently apparently that wasn't what to do. And so I was a little hurt by it.
24: You do just disappear. I've been in many situations where you're just gone all of a sudden. And you just kind of start walking away.
0: Now, the thing that I really didn't like about it was, what is the guy's name who tried to do an impression of me?
1: That's Bubba.
0: Bubba.

0: First of all, I didn't know there were people still named Bubba. I thought
1: Bubba's the best.
0: I thought
1: Bubba's great.
0: What? I'm sure Bubba's wonderful, but he did two impressions of me during this segment where he says that this is what I sound like.
2: Now, why do you have to say goodbye?
0: Wow. All right.
3: That was Bubba.
0: That's one.
2: Now, why can't I just take a call?
0: Wow, Bubba.
4: He lost his voice. He lost control.
2: Now, why?
0: I do not go, now, why? No, I don't do that.
1: It's like,
2: now, why?
1: Richard Pryor. It sounded like Richard Pryor doing Seinfeld a little bit with that. I don't know if that was Matt
0: Jones.
1: Real quick,
0: just the first one. Close your eyes for a second, Myron, and be honest. Yeah. Is this how I sound?
2: Okay. Now, why do you have to say goodbye?
0: Wow, all right.
3: That was Bubba.
1: Nah, he's doing like that. That's one of those characters from the Andy Griffith Show. I think he's doing like that. Like that's who he's doing. It doesn't sound like you. I didn't think that was a great impression, but I also understand why they were being critical.
0: Well, I will say, that's not how I sound. At least I don't think. Wow. People have accused me of sounding like Doofenshmirtz on this show.
1: Yeah,
0: I think that's a little unfair. But I will say when Myron says something crazy like, I've been saying Sam Darnold's good, I might go, what? Like
1: there's a place you go. There's a place you go, like, where all of a sudden if you get excited, you go to a place in the mountains that most of us have never been to.
0: You go to
1: somewhere else.
0: I have been to some accent. Of those mountain places. But Myron, are you sitting in the dark? I'm told you're in the dark.
1: Listen, I don't know. I'm having the worst tech day of my entire life.
0: Why are you sitting in the dark?
1: There's a sensor.
0: Everyone needs to turn on Disney Plus and see Myron is sitting on national television in the dark.
1: There's a sensor that I don't know. It's never happened before. I get back from Bristol and suddenly this sensor is going off and it's turning off the lights.
2: Now, why is Myron in the dark?
1: And I don't know.
0: Excuse me. Now, wait a minute.
2: Now, why?
1: Like, all you see is teeth because there's no light in here and it's ridiculous.
0: Hang on just a second, Myron. Hang on, Myron. What was that?
2: Now, why is Myron in the dark?
0: Bubba, what are you doing? Bubba's trying to act like that's me.
4: No, Myron just kept talking because he thought that was you.
1: I didn't know what. That was Bubba?
4: That's true. Myron thought it was him. He just kept talking.
0: Myron, you did think that was me, didn't you?
1: I thought it was pretty good. I thought it was you. Bubba's better than I realized.
0: See?
1: He's much better. I don't know what happened.
0: Just do one little thing about as me, and we'll see if it's true.
1: All right, let's try it, Bubba.
2: Now, why is Myron sitting in the dark?
0: That's not me.
1: I don't know, man. It's been one of those days.
0: I come here, and I felt like I was part of the family.
1: Goodness.
0: And then Bubba, on the way out.
4: I'm a Matt Jones
1: yellow jersey.
4: I got to call him as I see him.
0: All right, fair enough.
1: You see a yellow jersey and teeth. That's all you see right now. You see a yellow jersey and teeth. That's all you see right now. This is ridiculous, man. What kind of day am I having, man?
0: Hey,
1: negative things. Get me out of here, man.
0: Thank you to all the folks here in Bristol. I've enjoyed being here. Let's get Myron, somebody in Minnesota, come help him get his electricity
1: turned on. Pay my dog on light bill. I paid my light
2: bill. Now, why is Freddie and Harry up next?
0: They are. This has been Matt and Myron.
5: Amber and Ian.
6: It had not occurred to me until watching that game that you could make a stadium structure.
7: Yeah.
6: I was like, oh.
7: I could do some type of architecture.
6: You could.
7: Yeah, you said to me, hey, build it. Design the stadium. I don't even need the what's the thing that you draw the radius with? You know what I'm talking about, though, right?
6: The thing you put the pin down and then it goes around to the perfect circle.
7: Yeah, the circumference deal.
6: Compass, they're telling us offset.
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13: 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The O'Shea Jackson Jr. on the show talking about his movie Idiots, Aaron Donald's return, and would he rather win an Oscar or have the Lakers win another title? 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
1: ESPN App, SiriusXM, and Shane Lady, along with Mark Zeno. I'm Gabe Neitzel. In for the crew tonight. A couple of football games worth noting happening on this Thursday. First in college football, top 25 team in number 7 Miami. Well, they're taking care of business against Florida A&M at home. 49-0 at the half. Darian Mensah, just 14 of 15 for 252 yards and 3 touchdowns for Miami. Mark Fletcher Jr., 7 carries, 105 yards. He has a couple of touchdowns on the ground as Miami dominating Florida A&M. Meanwhile, we have reached the two-minute warning in Melbourne as the Niners lead the Rams 10-7. Niners have the football, just picked up a first down after receiving a punt. Brock Purdy, 50.

0: But I think that we're seeing here, again, you're not going to make any grand, you know, conclusions here, but I would tell you that as we have seen repeatedly, there is a slow start, particularly with these early games and the international thing on top of it. A lot of the international games tend to go under anyway. But when you start talking about the time travel, time zone travel, when this baby hits 88 miles an hour, you're going to see some serious, you know what. But yeah, we're
1: didn't realize the Rams took the DeLorean.
0: That probably would have been the quickest way to get there. Remember when Ainge comes back 1 minute later? I mean, it's pretty good stuff.
1: It happens pretty quickly.
0: It does.
1: We have reached the point of the program where our guy, Mark Zeno, he's a little fired up. He wants to get some stuff off his chest. It's time for a little Mark My Words.
2: Mount Zeno.
3: Stand back, everybody.
2: Is about to explode.
3: Oh, God, it's just going to blow.
2: This is Mark My Words with Mark Zeno.
0: All right. Look, you know, I'm going to say this, and I want you to just take it in a vacuum, because this isn't about anything other than what is going to happen this particular weekend. But for years, I've seen the NFL dip their toe into the social cause waters and try to promote all these things. And I think they're all fine and good, and I'm not denigrating any of those. But you know what, NFL? Tomorrow marks 25 years of 9/11. How about we start showing a little bit of remembrance for that? Because this is an NFL that has dipped again, has gotten into the social cause thing. They've made millions off of the military over the course of the last 25 years, mm-hmm. Okay? Millions in sponsorship dollars, millions in ad revenue, millions in everything off of their partners with the military in so many different ways that they line their pockets with. Why? Because the NFL doesn't do anything that doesn't line their pockets. And I'm okay with that. Hey, I'm a capitalist. This is America. Make as much money as you want. But when we sit here this weekend, because tomorrow is the 25th anniversary, why don't we start putting some sayings in the back of the end zones that remind us and remember what 25 years ago was about, that 9/11 happened. Why don't we start memorializing that? Because it deserves it. We are at a point in time right now where we cannot underscore what the last quarter century has done to America. And only the way we get out of this is if we all step together and in the same direction. How about a little never forget in the back of the end zone? How about American flags on the back of the helmets? How about moments of silence? All those things that are going to happen tomorrow should happen all the way through the NFL weekend, because this is important enough. Football is an American game. It has become America's pastime. How about we sit there and celebrate that? Not because it makes you money, not because it draws you attention, just because it's objectively the right thing to do at this point in time. A lot of us who are alive for this, and there's a whole generation of people who weren't. You know that, right?
1: Oh, yeah. I've watched a couple of documentaries recently, Zeno, where they've got young kids going, I was three. I wasn't even born yet.
0: Yeah. And there's a whole group of people on the internet. Why do you guys take 9/11 so seriously? And I understand it. It's a fair question to ask. Mm-hmm. It's like,
1: If you didn't live it, it's hard to explain.
0: It's our parents' JFK. It's our grandparents' Pearl Harbor. We just don't get it because we didn't live through those moments. For those of us who lived through 9/11, we understand it should still have a heavy tug at your heartstrings. It should still bring you to a place of sadness and bring you to a place of hope that we can overcome everything. You know, people talk so much about, hey, let's go back to September 12th because that was the most unified day in American history, at least the ones for this generation, where we all wanted to help each other. We all wanted to be next to each other. We all wanted to do whatever we could do to make life easier for everybody else. And the NFL, the biggest game in town, the biggest show on TV, can help do that. So I hope, for the NFL's sake, I hope Roger Goodell and company have put something very special together to remind everyone. Put American flags in the corner of every end zone. Put Never Forget up there. Put Remember 9/11. Put anything you want to put up there to let everybody know that this is still a country that, after that, the darkest moment in this generation in our country's history, is one that it's still worth remembering for the right reasons. To honor the victims, to honor those who are lost, and to honor all the names of the people who, the 2,900-plus people who are gone, to give us a reason to tell their story again one more time. Because this generation that is growing up now needs to hear it, needs to understand it, because the world they live in is wildly different because of that day and that day alone. Step up, NFL, do the right thing, and make sure that you spend this weekend remembering 25 years ago.
1: That's Mark My Words with our guy Zeno. I just,

0: I agree with everything you're saying there, but I feel because it's not, there's not going to be an NFL game that falls on 9/11 this year. It's a Friday, it's a Friday, right? So I think the NFL is just going to treat Sunday like it's opening week and Monday night like it's Monday night of opening week. And
1: shame on them, Gabe. Shame on them.
0: For every other
1: cause that they got behind, one way or another. I mean, you know, for crying out loud, they hired Jay-Z to help with the Super Bowl. I mean, you know, and again, I'm not denigrating any of that, but they put their hands in so many other things. Why would you not give this the due it deserves?
0: I completely agree with you, but I guess I'm not holding my breath. I'm not expecting it to happen for anyone, and we're not going to see any sort of patriotism from the NFL until we hit, you know, the gear that you always see on the sideline. You know, they always wear that for a couple weeks in the middle of the season.
1: The entire salute to service sham that the NFL runs every year.
0: Correct.
1: Yeah, that one? Okay.
0: That is the one I am talking about. Yeah. I don't think we're going to see that on coaches' gear, on players' uniform, on anything again until we say.
1: I hope there are some players who take a moment with the media and with the fans to remember that and recognize it. I hope that there are some players out there holding American flags during the national anthem. I hope that there are some players out there telling us to remember, who do something, you know, whether it's write something on their cleats that they'll get fined for crying out loud, you know.
0: It's as simple as coming out with the American flag. I remember that as a powerful image when the NFL came back.
1: Very much so.
0: Players coming out of the tunnel with an American flag. And that's, honestly, that's all it would have to be. But I think it's on the players. It's on the players, it's on the coaching staffs, because I don't think the NFL is going to do something as a whole as we remember 25 years of 9/11 tomorrow.
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3: 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I know I had the Rams top of my power rankings list. They won't be next week. And I know I've been talking about the Rams winning the Super Bowl 61. They may do so anyway. But game one was an absolute clunker. And they'll admit it. That has to be a very long ride home. That's for sure. Right. And then there's going to be a lot of sifting through the film, sifting through the decision making. I imagine they're not going to go back to Australia. So the way they went to London last year, when I called their game against the Jaguars, who were there for a full week, they showed up just like they did in Australia. Last minute-ish, played the game, went home. That worked out swimmingly, going west to east. They punked the Jaguars, who then, after coming back from London, began to punk other people. And I guess it's not the same way going east to west. I know Peter Schrager said that they sent, like, you know,
4: in 2 years they've been working.
3: 2 years of employees worth of flying there to see how they felt and what they did. Bottom line is, though, they don't have to pass rush against Trent Williams, no matter how great Myles Garrett is, and they don't have to face the 49ers defense, no matter how great their offense is. You know, so an absolute clunker, and all, you know, I knew what they would say after the, as I'm watching it, which is the only thing they can't say. We're going to flush it. We'll learn from it. We'll flush it and move on. We're not this team. But take responsibility for not performing well in a big spot. This is Matthew Stafford afterwards.
5: We didn't play well enough. Obviously, you know, never got into a rhythm. Only had probably two good drives, honest with you, the entire day. We didn't do the things that we are accustomed to doing. That's just communicating, operating, being on the same page. Too many times we were on different pages. That starts with me. You know, I'm the guy that's communicating all that stuff, so I got to make sure I do a better job, make sure we're all on the same page and we can rock and roll out there and go just, you know, go play the game. And felt like we were fighting ourselves a little bit today. And obviously not the way you want to start the season. You know, but a lot of football left and opportunities with the right kind of people and the, you know, right coaches and everybody to go out there and fix it and move forward.
3: Yep. The Rams had scored double digits in points 42 straight games. Matthew Stafford's now started 75 games for the Los Angeles Rams since being acquired by the Detroit Lions. That's the fewest number of points, 7, beating the previous record of 9 in week 4 against the Niners in their title defense season. That's that. Myles Garrett just absolutely shut down. I mean, shut down. He had as many tackles, sacks, and quarterback hits as Aaron Donald did.
6: And Rich, when you say shut down, so people understand this, I'm printing out the box score for you, and I like to highlight things and make it easier for you to find. I'm looking for Myles Garrett. I can't find his name. He's nowhere in the box score. That's how shut down.
3: Three pressures, 25 pass rushes for Myles Garrett, who said afterwards, essentially, he's not 100%.
7: Did you feel 100% coming in today?
8: No. I mean, this was the worst version of myself that I've put out there. Now I've got to be better. I got to find a way to recover and get back to the player I know I can be, and I've shown that I've been before.
7: But you had not a lot of focus coming up against the Giants for the Southwest.
8: Getting healthy. And that's the main thing. I mean, when I was out there, I was a little bit more focused on myself and trying to stay healthy than what they were doing, and that showed. I wasn't who I needed to be for my team.
3: It was just off from start to finish. Off from start to finish. Because, I mean, if he's hurt, why is he out there on some special teams plays? Which he was. He's hurt, but he certainly didn't look himself, and nor did, you know, it took a while on offense for Stafford to find Davante Adams.
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17: the sports world remembers 9/11 on the 25th anniversary.
18: No one wanted to play. You know, the fear was real, and it was something that no one ever experienced before. 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
19: That's it. Alexander Zverev will play for the U.S. Open title.
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20: Swung on, belted to right and deep. This ball heading back. This ball's gone. A grand slam for Kyle Tucker. Do you believe it?
17: Plus, Kansas and Missouri renew their rivalry on the gridiron.
19: Simmons takes the snap. Draw play running to the right. Second level. Roberts between the 50-yard line into the 40. Breaks the tackle to the 30. Right side line to the 20. To the 5. To the house. Jamal Roberts for the second consecutive year. He goes 64.
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21: 2 games down, 14 to go in week 1 of the NFL season. I've got your look ahead to Sunday, but first, there's rivalries, rematches to get to on the college football schedule. An American man is making history at the U.S. Open Finals, but is it Ben Shelton or Francis Tiafoe? And the sports world honoring the 25th anniversary of the 9/11 terrorist attacks. And we begin with 2 teams that helped start that healing a quarter century ago.
22: We know exactly where we were that day. It's there in our mind's eye. We don't want to go back there to channel it.
23: Your season
22: is in a place.
23: We can go back to
22: the tragedy.
24: Executed. Reeves on the alley. Brady on the
22: U. Moments of that day.
25: ESPN LA.
22: But from that, what came out of it and what will come out of this ceremony is, as we do in this country, as you're doing right now, we put our arms around each other. We put our arms around baseball, and we got to do that coming up tonight.
21: The New York Yankees hosting the New York Mets in the Bronx on that 25th anniversary of 9/11. Just the second time that these two teams have met on the anniversary. But the roles that each team played in the healing of the city, they were so immense. And tonight it does add a layer to that otherwise lackluster Subway Series showdown between two teams on very opposite sides of the playoff picture. And because it always is that deep, Cody Bellinger homered after he was behind the plate catching the ceremonial first pitch from Brielle Saracini. Her father, Victor Saracini, was the pilot of United Airlines Flight 175. That plane was flown into the South Tower of the World Trade Center. That is just one of the powerful stories, one of the things that we hear year after year that make us come together. And certainly that is not lost on the Yankees.
26: It means a lot. I just think about to that day. I was a young kid and, kind of my waking up and my parents kind of telling me what's going on about kind of the acts of terrorism that happened. And, I just remember my mom being like, there's some bad men did some bad things, but, there's a lot of heroes out there right now that are, standing up and doing the right thing. So I just remember her always, hitting about the heroes and the ones that, they get a chance to come home and see their families and get a chance to be a part of that. So getting a chance to represent, NYPD, the fire department, everybody that kind of, gave the ultimate sacrifice. It meant a lot tonight.
27: It was great. Obviously as a club, we're playing for a lot, but, having some of the people involved today back and a part of the pregame ceremonies. It felt special. The energy in the crowd was special. I'm glad it felt like, I don't want to say celebration, but it felt like you'd want a ball game to feel like. So I thought a lot of people were here having a great time on what for many is a difficult day, obviously.
21: Aaron Judge, Aaron Boone after the game for the Yankees. Call Cody Bellinger on Yes Network and 880 ESPN. Yankees 6, Mets 4. That is a season high 23 games over 500 for the Yankees. The Mets, that was the end of a four-game win streak.

0: Houston at Tampa Bay, a matchup between the top team in the AL West and the top team in the AL East. Game tied at one into the bottom of the ninth. One out, one on for Tampa Bay's Junior Caminero.
1: The stretch by Abreu in the first one. Coming after him in a drive. Deep to left field. On its way. Caminero has just sent the Rays to the postseason for the first time in 3 years. The Tampa Bay Rays are the first team to clinch in 2026.
0: Walk-off two-run home run, the first career walk-off hit for Caminero. Rays win 3-1 with it. They become the first team to clinch a playoff berth this season. Here's Tampa Bay's Kevin Cash after the win.
2: Kevin, your young superstar, his first walk-off hit. How do you describe that moment?
3: Pretty special. I mean, I think we all had all the confidence in the world, but to come through, that's a sign of some good things to come.
2: You were optimistic about this group in the spring. How proud are you of what they have accomplished here tonight?
3: Incredibly proud of this group, for sure. And, you know, Eric said it first meeting we had as a club that there was a lot of belief in this room, and they went and backed it up.
2: There's still so much more to accomplish, but how much will you enjoy celebrating this moment with this club here tonight?
3: We've missed it for 2 years. We're going to celebrate tonight for sure.
0: Kevin Cash, Rays manager with Rays.TV. Rays not the only team clinching tonight. Milwaukee punched their ticket to the postseason, putting up an insane 20-0 shutout over the Reds. We'll take you through it later in the hour. LA Dodgers, they will not be far behind. They can clinch as early as later today with some help. Friday night at Miami, they're on a 7-game win streak. It's the longest active in Major League Baseball right now, looking to make it 8 at Miami tonight, which would tie their longest over the last 2 seasons.
4: Well, Kyle Tucker, look, when you think about this game tonight, that was back-to-back multi-hit games. When you all year have been talking about that consistency, to get to see those results, how good are you feeling at the plate right now?
5: It's nice. Just trying to do my job and do my part. Put together some good at-bats. I'm trying to put the barrel on the ball, so it worked out well tonight. We'll take the win.
4: The 3 hits tonight, but when you look at just the grand slam, it was against the lefty. That was the third pitch of the at-bat. Was that what you were looking for there?
5: Just something over the plate. I mean, there's a good amount of breaking balls, but still got to respect this fastball. So just kind of left one arm side, and I just got the most of it right there.
4: It's been a few years since you've had a grand slam. How special are those moments?
5: It's great, especially in a close game, and that could be the difference maker in getting the win. So I was just happy. Blake threw a great game as usual. We were able to put some runs up on the board for everyone, so it worked out well for the first game of this road trip.
4: It's no secret that the season for you, it's had some ups and it's had a few downs, but after every results you get, every positive thing, this dugout is going crazy for you. How special and how nice has it been just to have the support of your teammates?
5: Yeah, it's great. I mean, they support everyone, every single day, every single game that we show up. So it's great being a part of a team like that. And, they ride and die with you. So excited for the rest of the season and get into the playoffs.
4: All right, Kyle, congratulations on this win and an excellent day at the plate.
5: Awesome. Thank you. Appreciate it.
0: Kyle Tucker, Dodgers right fielder with Spectrum Sportsnet LA. He helped the Dodgers to the 6-2 win with his 6th grand slam of his career, finished just a double shy of the cycle. Tune in for baseball action later today as the Diamondbacks host the Rangers, presented by Progressive Insurance. That coverage begins at 7:30 p.m. Eastern right here on ESPN Radio and the ESPN app.
6: It's Ben Shelton's breakthrough to his first major final, and he will carry American hopes to this court on Sunday.
0: On the court at Arthur Ashe Stadium in New York, Ben Shelton defeated Francis Tiafoe, earning his spot in the U.S. Open Finals. He is now the first Black American man to contend for a singles final since Arthur Ashe in 1972. Fittingly, yes, he was on the court at Arthur Ashe Stadium, and his remarks were something to be listened to.
7: Well, Ben, you've just made your very first Grand Slam final, and you've done it on home soil. Talk to me about the significance of this match, especially considering you played such a good friend in Francis for your spot in the final.
8: Yeah, I mean, first on foe, he's like a big brother to me. To be honest, every time that we get to take this court together, Arthur Ashe, and play each other is super special. But this is where we want to be at the tail end of this tournament. This is both of our favorite tournament in the world, our favorite court in the world, and to be able to light it up in front of you guys is the best feeling that there is.
7: You made the semis here 3 years ago. You made the semis here again. What's different about the Ben Shelton here in 2026 as opposed to the Ben Shelton that made his very first U.S. Open semi?
8: Yeah, I think I've grown up. I'm more mature, more focused. I know what my goal is. I know my job is out here, and I'm 100% committed to those goals. It's not easy playing here on Arthur Ashe. You're playing in front of all your favorite athletes and movie stars. So to be able to keep your head down and focus for over 3 hours is not an easy task. I keep on looking up at the screen like, oh, shoot, Jalen Brunson's here.
7: So I gotta ask this. 2003, since the last time an American man won this title, but it's been since 1972 that a black man has played in the final of the U.S. Open, and it was Arthur Ashe. On Sunday, you will step foot on Arthur Ashe Stadium looking to take your very first Grand Slam title. When you hear that, what goes through your mind as you prepare for Sunday?
8: Yeah, it's a lot of emotion. My dad, my mom have sacrificed a lot for me to be in this position today. My dad lost his mom earlier this year, and she's the reason that he was able to play tennis. Without her, you know, there's no Ben Shelton standing here today. So this one is for her. This one is for her, and I'm gonna need you guys on Sunday to bring the energy. I'm going for it here. I'm gonna leave it all on the court. I hope you guys come and back me. Let's do this for the USA.
0: And on Sunday, Shelton will meet top seed Sasha Zverev for the title. Shelton looking for his first Grand Slam title. And we mentioned 1972, right? But also look back to 2003. That was the last time an American man won a Grand Slam singles title. That was Andy Roddick at the U.S. Open. And Roddick was at the U.S. Open on Friday night to watch this as well.
9: I wonder if you paint the picture for the folks at home of just the energy that was brought to this stadium, and then how Shelton helped ride that to where he will find himself now.
10: Yeah, one, it's an honor to watch these two exceptional young American men take the court on the 25th anniversary, as we remember 9/11. But also for Arthur Ashe, who the stadium's named for. Listen, we're just so proud of Francis and Ben and how they've matured, and it's been fun watching them mature, and Ben is certainly just in full flight. He's a lot to deal with right now. You know, 148 MPHs from the left-hand side, short up the backhand, as you mentioned during the highlight. Ben looks great right now.
9: He seemed to make Tiafoe really labor. Nothing came easy for Foe. Even when he was able to hold serve, it felt like Shelton had break points, and Tiafoe had to labor and labor and labor and work and work and work. And Shelton's service game, because of the aces, he cruised there. What was he able to do to make Tiafoe have to work so hard?
10: Yeah, the book on Ben used to be you would want to make him work, right? Extend the rallies. The longer you can stay in it, the better for you. Carlos Alcaraz had a hard time doing that a couple nights ago. And so, listen, the most natural pattern for Foe today is that shot right there, that forehand to the backhand side. If he's not getting an easy pattern like that, Scott, it's going to be long, and it's going to be able to grind points out right there. You see him kind of bail out with the drop shot. You know, he wasn't getting his favorite pattern simply. Ben's weakness on the backhand side stood up tonight, and that's why Ben was the winner.
0: So the men's singles final, that is on Sunday. The women's final is set for Saturday, 4 p.m. Eastern. Two-time defending champ Aryna Sabalenka looks for a three-peat against Elena Rybakina. That is the player who just ended Sabalenka's 99-week run as the world number one in WTA rankings. You can call that one some appointment viewing.
11: Report, Tua will start. Cooper Rush will be the backup. Mike Penix will be inactive.
12: Tua was better than people have led on the media. I think they're pretty happy with him.
13: I really do believe that it was always going to be Tua.
0: Maybe it was always going to be Tua, but Tua didn't last too long. Falcons QB Tua Tagovailoa is out before it even began. He has been ruled out for Sunday's season opener against Pittsburgh with an oblique injury and is considered week to week. Now, Michael Penix Jr., he is still working his way back to 100% after ACL surgery last November. So that means it is what's behind door number three and Cooper Rush, who will be starting for the Falcons this Sunday.
11: That's the life of a backup quarterback. And in an ideal world, would you love to have gotten every rep? Of course, that's a no-brainer. But I do think there's examples of guys that come in with no reps, and sometimes it's after, you know, the first play. Sometimes it's on play 59, whatever it is, and you're expected to compete, and you're expected to hold the standard of the room, in this case, the quarterback room. So Cooper's been a backup in his career. He's been a starter. He knows how to prepare.
0: College football campus tour is in Aggieland as Arizona State takes on Texas A&M starting at 10 a.m. Eastern today. Jonathan Zaslow and Amber Wilson host from the Clayton Williams Jr. Alumni Center next to Kyle Field. They'll be joined by Hall of Famers R.C. Slocum, Jacob Green, and former standout Stat Wen and Kellen Mond. 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Coming up, we talk college football, starting with a long-standing rivalry of a new era, Mizzou and Kansas. That's next.
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3: Got a full slate of college football games later today, but Friday night lights were bright as well. 122nd edition of the Border Showdown. That's 23rd ranked Mizzou on the road in Lawrence, Kansas, as the rivalry hits KU's campus for the first time since 2005. And the Jayhawks, they came ready to play.
4: Let's see if we can block another. Looks like a 27-yarder. It's blocked again. Leroy Harris.
5: It's open.
4: And Alexander's got it. He's to midfield. 45-40. 35-30. One man to beat. He's going to score. Another blocked field goal for Kansas. And it's pandemonium here in the new booth.
3: Brian Hanney from Learfield on the call. 6-0 Kansas lead in the second quarter. Game was tied at 14 at the half into the third quarter.
4: Running back offset to the right. In motion goes the tight end Norfleet. Taking the snap, Simmons throws it into the end zone. Olubide, touchdown Missouri. An 8-yard strike from Austin Simmons. And for the first time tonight, Missouri has the lead.
3: Mizzou takes the lead, does not give it up from there, outscoring Kansas 24-7 in the second half to win it 38-21. Other top 25 teams in action tonight, number 24, Louisville. They beat Villanova 59-13. Cardinals are the only college football team to score 50-plus points in its home opener in each of the last four seasons. Only FBS team. The number 25 Virginia Cavaliers made easy work of in-state opponent Norfolk State on Friday night as well, 59-3. A little bit of revenge for the Cavs, too. Former Virginia Tech quarterback Michael Vick, might have heard of him, is now the Spartans' head coach. On a day full of honoring the memories of those killed on 9/11, 25 years ago, Boston College held with its tradition of hosting the Red Bandana Game in honor of Boston College lacrosse player Wells Crowder, who became the hero, the man with the red bandana who gave his own life, saving others 25 years ago. His alma mater honored him with a win.
4: 14 out of the pocket to the right, trying to escape pressure, flips it wide open. Pugh to the 45-40. He's a goner. 25-15-10-5. Touchdown. Dawson Pugh is the eagle in the end zone. 78 yards on 3rd and 6.
3: BC goes on to win 28-21. If you have not watched Tom Rinaldi's piece, The Man in the Red Bandana, it is possibly one of the greatest pieces that I have ever seen ESPN produce and Tom Rinaldi put out. In fact, it was airing on SportsCenter as I was putting the show together, and I had to pause and then turn the volume down because it is just so powerful and tough to hear at times, but so beautiful as well. If you haven't watched it, you absolutely must check it out. Well, tune in for that college football action today as the Michigan Wolverines host the Oklahoma Sooners. Coverage begins at 11:30 a.m. Eastern on ESPN Radio and the ESPN app. Back to baseball, Braves and Phillies starting a three-game set this weekend in a series that could go a long way toward determining who will take the NL East. Braves entered the series up 4 games on the Phils, and they need extras to decide where things would sit after game one.
4: Baldwin slugs into the gap in right center. Kim hits the bag in second. That ball goes to the wall. Kim around third. Phillies at the cutoff man. Braves win! They're going berserk in Atlanta. Drake Baldwin just rip one to the gap, and the Braves claim game one.
3: 680 The Fam going berserk too. 6-5 Atlanta in 11. Braves now up 5 games in the NL East race. Key matchup in the American League postseason race as well. Guardians chasing the Chicago White Sox for the top spot in the AL Central, and the Twins chasing the Guardians.
4: And this will be the 21st pitch of the inning for Gomez. Here it comes. Swung on. This is headed toward the gap in deep right center. It'll get down and go all the way to the wall. That's going to score Martinez and Hanau. In the second with another clutch. Two on double is Brian Rocchio. It's not a walk-off, but it's another ninth inning or later mammoth hit.
3: Guards controlling what they can control. The win now just one game back on the division-leading White Sox, who lost to St. Louis 7-3 on Friday night. This is SportsCenter All Night, brought to you by Progressive. Half-hour headlines and the headlines you need to know heading into the first Sunday of the NFL season. That's next.
5: Hey, this is Rich Eisen. Week one is mostly in the books. 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
6: Well, we know week one was a disaster for our LA Rams in Australia against the Niners. 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The YouTube chat was popping. The calls were lit on fire. Thanks to everybody who was with us on a tough night after the Rams got pummeled in Australia. 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
1: The men's final is set at the U.S. Open. Ben Shelton beat fellow American Francis Tiafoe in four sets. He will become the first Black American man since Arthur Ashe to contend for a title. That's since 1972. Up against Sasha Zverev, who is now in his third straight major finals appearance. There's a full slate of college football on the horizon today with the first conference tests of the season coming to collect. Alabama at Kentucky, Arizona at BYU, plus Arch Manning and Texas hosting Julian Sayin and the Ohio State in that marquee matchup of the day. Stick around for a preview of what's to come later today. And the sports world marks the 25th anniversary of the 9/11 terrorist attacks with the Subway Series at Yankee Stadium at the center.
2: Certainly understand the weight of today and certainly being the 25th anniversary, but having the two New York teams here playing, you know, having lived through being a baseball player at the time, knowing the role that baseball played at the time, feels like an honor to go out there tonight. I understand there'll be a lot of different emotions in the building tonight with a lot of people with a lot of different contexts in and around that time and that day. So, you know, we don't take lightly walking out on that field tonight.
1: The Yankees beat the Mets 6-4, but around the game, a cause for reflection for those involved in the game of baseball on a whole as they return to play after those attacks in 2001. Here's former New York Mets manager Bobby Valentine.
3: No one wanted to play. You know, the fear was real, and it was something that no one ever experienced before. So the idea of even playing in New York was a foreign idea. People were saying why. The players were wondering why. And when we got to the stadium and there were metal detectors and their dogs sniffing our lockers and there were uniform personnel all over the stadium, including up on the rooftop, it was a different feeling. And somehow the courageous players from the Atlanta Braves, the New York Mets, went out on that field, embraced before the game, and played a really crisp game of baseball before almost a full house. And then the superhero came to the plate with the team behind and hit this home run. And not only was the sound of the bat different than I had ever heard, but the roar of the crowd was different than anything I ever heard. It changed things.
1: The superhero he's talking about, of course, Mike Piazza. Derek Jeter, the captain for the New York Yankees, also reflecting on Good Morning America about his memories of that day.
4: For the first time, you're sitting there saying, I'm just a baseball player. It doesn't mean anything at all. And everyone was asking, when are you going to get back to playing? And I'm like, do we even really need to get back to playing? But we had the chance to meet so many family members that have lost loved ones. And, you know, it was a common theme when we talked to them. It was memories that they had going to Yankee Stadium. They're still watching us every night. We were in a playoff hunt at that particular time. And I think that's when it clicked for us that we said, listen, we can't change anything, obviously, that happened. But what we can try to do is just provide some entertainment for even 3 hours a day.
5: Yeah.
4: And give people something to cheer for. And we took that responsibility seriously.
1: And these Yankees here in 2026 certainly gave the fans plenty to cheer about on Friday evening with a 6-4 win. They can clinch a playoff spot as soon as tonight. That, of course, though, with some help from the Blue Jays and the Rangers. Tampa Bay, though, became the first team to lock in its spot with a win over the Astros. And the Milwaukee Brewers became the second, doing this to Cincy.
6: 3-1. And Garrett a drive. Deep center field. This one's back at the track. Gone! Garrett Mitchell goes big fly. It's the first grand slam of the year for the Brewers. 17-0 crew.
1: Is anyone else amazed that that's the first Grand Slam of the season for the Brewers? That on 620 WTMJ, that made it 17-0. Wilson Contreras really just came in to put a nice bow on it, round things out with a three-run shot. So what comes next?
6: Brings home the first pitch and a fly ball on the infield. Hamilton calling for it. Hamilton reaches up, squeezes the baseball, and for the eighth time in 9 years, the Milwaukee Brewers are headed to the postseason. They've known for a while, but tonight they make it official. October baseball is on the way once again, Milwaukee.
1: That's a 20-0 shutout win. Season high 23 hits. They are the first team in Major League Baseball history with multiple 20-run shutouts in a season. So the Brewers join the Rays as the second team to clinch its postseason berth on Friday night. Brewers manager joined Apple TV. Here's Pat Murphy.
5: We know you want the division, but how gratifying is it to check this box?
7: Yeah, it's one of the boxes you check. You know, these guys have done what other people didn't think they could do for a while now. And they just keep getting better. They keep understanding what it takes to play winning baseball. So I'm proud of them.
5: Murph, at what point this season did you know you had something special in this group?
7: Yeah, I mean, we set the bar so high that you never really felt like, hey, we were doing it. But now it's become a reality. At least the first step is down. We got many more to go, but we'll make sure that we stay on track.
5: What makes this team not just a regular season team, but a team built for October?
7: Yeah, I mean, it's just about people. You put yourself in this position, and if you put yourself in this position, anything can happen. But we can't change the way we play. This is how we play.
5: This guy right here to my right, Jackson Chourio, he has had an unbelievable week. What are we watching happen right before our eyes with this guy turning into an MVP caliber player?
7: Yeah, well, he's had it in him. Jack is special. You know, he's got the smile on his face, and he doesn't let it go, and that's a beautiful thing.
1: The Boston Red Sox, not such a beautiful thing lately. Their playoff spot is still all but certain, though they're a little bit farther out from clinching. And here's the thing, this kind of performance, not going to help.
6: Salvi, in that case, drove in a run, but it was only a single. And there's a swing, and a ball hit the other way. Deep left field, Anthony looking up. It's high off the Green Monster. Here comes Collins around third. Digging for two and safe at second with an RBI double. Carter Jensen, two doubles tonight, and that one drives in a run, and the Royals lead it 2-0.
1: 96-5 the Fan, 3-2 loss to the bottom of the AL Central, Kansas City Royals. Pirates had a four-game win streak going. It was snap, though. Cubs put up 12. 12-1 is your final. Tune in for baseball action later today as the Diamondbacks host the Rangers, presented by Progressive Insurance. Coverage begins at 7:30 p.m. Eastern on ESPN Radio and the ESPN app. Before we look ahead to Sunday in the NFL, let's look back. The San Francisco 49ers, they can claim the first ever NFL regular season win on Australian soil. They delivered a message to the league with a 27-7 win over the LA Rams on Thursday night. So while it once again proved anointing anyone your Super Bowl champs before a single snap is played is pretty ill-advised, well, so is totally counting them out after a single game. Here's Mina Kimes on the Golics.
8: We talk about top defenses in the NFL this offseason. I did not include the Niners in any of my top 10 lists. And then watching them was just a reminder, oh, right, Nick Bosa, Fred Warner, two of the best defensive players in football. I think, I just wanted to see what they looked like. And honestly, they just looked fantastic. But, you know, I think there was a matchup issue for the Rams. I think Myles Garrett clearly was not himself, as he said after the game. And you know, people can talk about excuses or whatever, but I've seen that player, what he looks like when he is healthy, and that ain't it. And then Stafford had a bad game. And, you know, even in his MVP campaign, he wasn't perfect, but we just kind of forget some of the down performances after a season like the one he had last year, and this was undoubtedly one of them.
1: All right. Mina mentioned excuses. Rams lost by double digits for the first time since 2024. Could it be because reigning defensive player of the year, Myles Garrett, was nowhere to be found, or that the Niners were 7-for-12 on third downs while the Rams were 2-for-9? Perhaps it was that Brock Purdy threw for 205 yards and 3 touchdowns, and Matthew Stafford was limited to just

0: just 155 in the air. Or maybe it was all won and lost because of their travel schedules. Niners arrived a week ahead of time while the Rams touched down one day before kickoff. Did it matter? Chris Canty on Unsportsmanlike.
1: Everybody, and I mean everybody, believed that the Rams were going to roll through the regular season and roll over every single opponent. They got pummeled. It was the lowest scoring output that they had in the 75 games that Matt Stafford had played quarterback for them. So there are reasons and there are excuses, and I feel like a lot of people will point to the excuse of the travel as a means of confirmation bias in dismissing what we saw yesterday, which is a 49ers team that was up for the challenge against the vaunted Rams.
0: So that's Thursday night. Let's look ahead to Sunday. Mike Golic, what is your marquee matchup?
2: I am so looking forward to this Houston defense against this Buffalo offense, especially the lines of scrimmage, where there are two of the top lines of scrimmages, respectively, in the NFL. But as you mentioned, Josh Allen's 0-4 in Houston, but I really think all eyes are on C.J. Stroud and how he's going to come out and play.
0: For the third time in three seasons, the Buffalo Bills will meet the Houston Texans in Texas. History is not in the Bills' favor. They have dropped each of their last five regular season meetings with Houston in the Lone Star State. Another game to watch, Bengals, Bucks, Burrow, Baker. Let's go back to Mina Kimes. This matchup, she says it will bring up, once again, on the Golics.
3: I think the pass rush is going to be vastly improved. How could it not be? Dexter Lawrence, Blaine Moffitt is a good player. On the back end, you've got some good players too. Out of Brian Cook, the corners are good. I do question whether or not their run defense will be better I'm not the first person to point this out. They ran it back at linebacker, and that was the glaring issue with this team. I mentioned this on my podcast, guys, but runs outside the tackles, when they got those linebackers moving side to side, opposing offenses averaged over 7 yards a carry on Cincinnati. So that would be where I would look to attack the backers in coverage as well. Now, can Tampa do that? That I think is really interesting because last year this was a very bad rushing team. However, it was a very injured offensive line. They're healthy again. It should be a really good offensive line when they're healthy. Bucky Irving comes into this game healthy. Zach Robinson, for all of the criticisms, you know, Falcons fans have of him, good run game there. Obviously, they had Bijan Robinson. So I do think they're going to try to test that, and I think it's kind of like a good barometer for week one to get a feel for both sides.
0: Eyes will be on Kyler Murray in Minnesota, but when it comes to their opponent, Green Bay, Chris Canty again, he says Jordan Love, he should be feeling the pressure too.
1: If they lose in week one, our perception of who Jordan Love is as a quarterback changes. If you lose to a team that didn't know what they were doing at quarterback at the outset of this offseason and then got Kyler Murray off the scrap heap, then all of a sudden that colors how we look at Jordan Love. And we always are going to compare him to his predecessors based on how Green Bay has handled the quarterback position over the last three decades, right? And his predecessors, that being Brett Favre and Aaron Rodgers, Brett Favre won MVP in year four as a starter in Green Bay. Aaron Rodgers won a Super Bowl in year three as the full-time starter in Green Bay. We're going into year four of the full-time starter for Jordan Love, year seven in the National Football League. It's time.
0: 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I'm your host, Gabrielle Lucevero. You can always find me on socials at GLucevero. There's a lot of college football games to keep track of coming up this afternoon. So I'll give you which ones to circle next.
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6: How are you? 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
9: And I feel like he's not the guy. I feel like his confidence is shot. He doesn't look like he's developing and growing into the quarterback that he's supposed to be. Right? He had some moments where he wowed everybody, and then you never saw him build off of that. And now it looks like his confidence is all the way gone.
10: Q Myers on game night, not really a believer in Bryce Underwood, and Michigan head coach Kyle Whittingham might not be either in his quarterback. I've got a little bit more on that coming up in just a moment. But first, just the landscape for week two for Saturday coming up. ESPN's Bill Connolly hit it spot on with his college football week two preview. Just look to this week for the next line in the debate of which conference is better, Big Ten or SEC. There's three great matchups in that challenge. Number 11, Oklahoma at Michigan will start your day. Then you have Mississippi State, Minnesota, interlude. And then on that Saturday evening headliner, number 1, Ohio State at number 4, Texas. That, of course, is a rematch of quarterback talent in Arch Manning and Julian Sayin. The Buckeyes got the win over Texas last season. That was Arch Manning's debut, but everyone's kind of in agreement. You can throw that tape out. Here's Mark Kestisher, ESPN Radio play-by-play analyst on Sportsmanlike.
11: Last year, it kind of started off way too quickly, it seemed, and maybe the expectation level was incredibly too high. I think we all kind of discerned that when we got through it. I thought he finished well. Cam Coleman coming over from Auburn, big, sturdy target. We saw that in the first game. You know, we don't read a lot into some of these season opening games, but look, I think he's ready to go.
10: That's the marquee matchup of the evening, 7:30 Eastern on ABC and ESPN. Number 11, Oklahoma at Michigan. For a 1-0 team, Michigan surely feels like an 0-1 team. Michigan dropped out of the AP Top 25, and head coach Kyle Whittingham put his quarterback on the hot seat, saying Bryce Underwood's job at QB is not infinite. So after a near loss to Western Michigan and Oklahoma looming, Kirk Herbstreit on what needs to change for that Michigan offense by kickoff this afternoon.
12: I feel like in that just one game out, I felt like it was like, okay, this is, we've been asked questions about Bryce.

0: This is our opportunity to show our fans and show America how good this quarterback is. And I feel like they're almost trying to maybe to appease him and make him a star, as opposed to doing what Utah used to do, which was 12 and 13 personnel, two and three tight ends, and pound the rock and then play action off of that, boot and nakeds and things of that nature. And to me, I'm interested to see what kind of adjustments they make, because it wasn't all Bryce. This was more about the scheme and how they tried to attack after that opening touchdown that they scored. So, and now here comes Brent Venables, one of the best defensive minds. It's had 7 months to get ready to defend this quarterback and this system. It's going to be that's a fun one to watch.
1: A couple of war games that will be fun ones to watch that you should circle on that calendar. Number 12, Alabama at Kentucky, and Arizona at number 15, BYU, plus Arizona State at number 10, Texas A&M. And that will be the site of the ESPN Radio College Campus Tour, powered by Bloom Energy. They're heading to College Station for week two of college football action as ASU takes on Texas A&M. Coverage starts at 10 a.m. Eastern. 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Now that's what's coming up later today. Here's your top sounds from earlier tonight.
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2: Number 5.
1: We'll start in the Bronx, where the Yankees beat the Mets on the 25th anniversary of 9/11. And Cody Bellinger had the big hit call on the YES Network.
2: Number 4.
1: Kansas lost to Missouri tonight, but Austin Alexander returned a blocked field goal 88 yards for a touchdown for the Jayhawks' first score. Brian Haney from Learfield, he's on the call.
4: Looks like a 27-yarder. It's blocked again. Leroy Harris. It's open. And Alexander's got it. He's to midfield. 45-40, 35-30. One man to beat. He's going to score. Another blocked field goal for Kansas.
2: Number 3.
1: The Dodgers won their 8th in a row in Miami, and Kyle Tucker put the game away with a grand slam. AM 570 LA Sports.
5: Swung on, belted to right and deep. This ball heading back. This ball's gone! A grand slam for Kyle Tucker! Do you believe it? Kyle Tucker, a grand slam!
2: Number 2.
1: The Rays are going to the playoffs for the first time in 3 years, thanks to a walk-off two-run home run by Junior Caminero, 620 WDAE.
6: The stretch by Abreu in the first one. Coming after him in a drive, deep to left field, on its way. Caminero has just sent the Rays to the postseason for the first time in 3 years. The Tampa Bay Rays are the first team to clinch in 2026.
2: Number 1.
1: And Drake Baldwin sent the fans home happy in Atlanta as the Braves walked off the Phillies. 680, the fan.
7: Baldwin slugs into the gap in right center. Kim hits the bag in second. That ball goes to the wall. Kim around third. Phillies at the cutoff man. Braves win! They're going berserk in Atlanta. Drake Baldwin just ripped one to the gap, and the Braves claim game one. 6-5 over the Phillies at 11.
1: Those are your top sounds. Here's your top headlines. The Tampa Bay Rays and Milwaukee Brewers are the first two teams to clinch their spots in the postseason. They both did it in dramatic fashion. The Rays with a walk-off home run to beat the Astros, and then the Brewers putting up 20 runs in a shutout win over Cincinnati. The Brewers now have two 20-plus shutouts in a season. They are the first Major League Baseball team ever to hit that mark. The Yankees and Mets took the center of the sports world on the 25th anniversary of 9/11. The Yankees coming out with a 6-4 win, while down the road in Flushing Meadows, Ben Shelton made U.S. Open tennis history as the first Black American man to reach a finals since who else but Arthur Ashe in 1972. Stick with ESPN Radio all day on Saturday. College football, Michigan and Oklahoma and Texas A&M and Arizona State. That coverage starts at 11:30 a.m. Eastern. And then later in the evening, 7:30 p.m. Eastern, baseball, Diamondbacks host the Rangers. 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
16: No one wanted to play. 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
2: In semifinal action takes place at the U.S. Open.
17: 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Alexander Zverev will play for the U.S. Open title.
2: Dodgers go for 8th straight against the Marlins.
5: Swung on, belted to right and deep. This ball heading back. This ball's gone. A grand slam for Kyle Tucker. Do you believe it?
2: Plus, Canada.
18: Kansas and Missouri renew their rivalry on the gridiron.
7: Simmons takes the snap, draw a play, running to the right, second level. Roberts between the 50-yard line into the 40, breaks the tackle to the 30, right sideline to the 20,

0: to the five, to the house. Jamal Roberts for the second consecutive year. He goes 64.
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2: Two games down, 14 to go in week one of the NFL season. I've got your look ahead to Sunday, but first, there's rivalries, rematches to get to on the college football schedule. An American man is making history at the U.S. Open Finals, but is it Ben Shelton or Francis Tiafoe? And the sports world honoring the 25th anniversary of the 9/11 terrorist attacks. And we begin with two teams that helped start that healing a quarter century ago.
3: We know exactly where we were that day. It's there in our mind's eye. We
4: don't miss the latest episode of the Blue Review with me, Greg Bergman, and Marcus Grant, talking all things Dodger baseball. 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
3: Horrific moments of that day, but from that, what came out of it and what will come out of this ceremony is, as we do in this country, as you're doing right now, we put our arms around each other. We put our arms around baseball, and we get to do that coming up tonight.
2: The New York Yankees hosting the New York Mets in the Bronx on that 25th anniversary of 9/11. Just the second time that these two teams have met on the anniversary. But the roles that each team played in the healing of the city, they were so immense. And tonight it does add a layer to that otherwise lackluster Subway Series showdown between two teams on very opposite sides of the playoff picture. And because it always is that deep, Cody Bellinger homered after he was behind the plate catching the ceremonial first pitch from Brielle Saracini. Her father, Victor Saracini, was the pilot of United Airlines Flight 175. That plane was flown into the South Tower of the World Trade Center. That is just one of the powerful stories, one of the things that we hear year after year that make us come together. And certainly that is not lost on the Yankees.
5: It means a lot. I just think about to that day. I was a young kid and, kind of my waking up and my parents kind of telling me what's going on about kind of the acts of terrorism that happened. And, I just remember my mom being like, there's some bad men did some bad things, but, there's a lot of heroes out there right now that are, standing up and doing the right thing. So I just remember her always, hitting about the heroes and the ones that, they get a chance to come home and see their families and get a chance to be a part of that. So getting a chance to represent, NYPD, the fire department, everybody that kind of, gave the ultimate sacrifice. It meant a lot tonight.
6: It was great. Obviously as a club, we're playing for a lot, but, having some of the people involved today back and a part of the pregame ceremonies, it felt special. The energy in the crowd was special. I'm glad it felt like, I don't want to say celebration, but it felt like you'd want a ball game to feel like. So I thought a lot of people were here having a great time on what for many is a difficult day, obviously.
2: Aaron Judge, Aaron Boone after the game for the Yankees. Call Cody Bellinger on Yes Network and 880 ESPN. Yankees 6, Mets 4. That is a season high 23 games over 500 for the Yankees. The Mets, that was the end of a 4-game win streak. Houston at Tampa Bay, a matchup between the top team in the AL West and the top team in the AL East. Game tied at 1 into the bottom of the 9th. One out, one on for Tampa Bay's Junior Caminero.
7: The stretch by Abreu in the first one. Coming after him in a drive. Deep to left field. On its way. Caminero has just sent the Rays to the postseason for the first time in 3 years. The Tampa Bay Rays are the first team to clinch in 2026.
2: Walk-off, two-run home run, the first career walk-off hit for Caminero. Rays win 3-1 with it. They become

0: I'm the first team to clinch a playoff berth this season. Here's Tampa Bay's Kevin Cash after the win.
1: Kevin, your young superstar, his first walk-off hit. How do you describe that moment?
2: Pretty special. I mean, I think we all had all the confidence in the world, but to come through, that's a sign of some good things to come.
1: You were optimistic about this group in the spring. How proud are you of what they have accomplished here tonight?
2: Incredibly proud of this group, for sure. And, you know, Eric said it first meeting we had as a club that there was a lot of belief in this room, and they went and backed it up.
1: There's still so much more to accomplish, but how much will you enjoy celebrating this moment with this club here tonight?
2: We're in. We've missed it for 2 years. We're going to celebrate tonight for sure.
0: Kevin Cash, Rays manager with Rays.tv. Rays not the only team clinching tonight. Milwaukee punched their ticket to the postseason, putting up an insane 20-0 shutout over the Reds. We'll take you through it later in the hour. LA Dodgers, they will not be far behind. They can clinch as early as later today with some help. Friday night at Miami, they're on a 7-game win streak. It's the longest active in Major League Baseball right now, looking to make it 8 at Miami tonight, which would tie their longest over the last 2 seasons.
3: Well, Kyle Tucker, look, when you think about this game tonight, that was back-to-back multi-hit games. When you all year have been talking about that consistency, to get to see those results, how good are you feeling at the plate right now?
4: It's nice. Just trying to do my job and do my part. Put together some good at-bats. I'm trying to put the barrel on the ball, so it worked out well tonight. We'll take the win.
3: The 3 hits tonight, but when you look at just the grand slam, it was against the lefty. That was the 3rd pitch of the at-bat. Was that what you were looking for there?
4: Just something over the plate. I mean, there's a good amount of breaking balls, but still got to respect the fastball. So just kind of left one arm side, and I just got the most of it right there.
3: It's been a few years since you've had a grand slam. How special are those moments?
4: It's great, especially in a close game, and that could be the difference maker in getting the win. So I was just happy. Blake threw a great game as usual. We were able to put some runs up on the board for everyone. So worked out well for the first game of this road trip.
3: It's no secret that the season for you, it's had some ups and it's had a few downs, but after every results you get, every positive thing, this dugout is going crazy for you. How special and how nice has it been just to have the support of your teammates?
4: Yeah, it's great. I mean, they support everyone, every single day, every single game that we show up. So it's great being a part of a team like that, and they ride and die with you. So excited for the rest of the season, getting to the playoffs.
3: All right, Kyle, congratulations on this win and an excellent day at the plate.
4: So thank you, appreciate it.
0: Kyle Tucker, Dodgers right fielder with Spectrum Sportsnet LA. He helped the Dodgers to the 6-2 win with his 6th grand slam of his career, finished just a double shy of the cycle. Tune in for baseball action later today as the Diamondbacks host the Rangers, presented by Progressive Insurance. That coverage begins at 7:30 p.m. Eastern right here on ESPN Radio and the ESPN app.
5: It's Ben Shelton's breakthrough to his first major final, and he will carry American hopes to this court on Sunday.
0: On the court at Arthur Ashe Stadium in New York, Ben Shelton defeated Francis Tiafoe, earning his spot in the U.S. Open Finals. He is now the first Black American man to contend for a singles final since Arthur Ashe in 1972. Fittingly, yes, he was on the court at Arthur Ashe Stadium, and his remarks were something to be listened to.
6: Well, Ben, you've just made your very first Grand Slam final, and you've done it on home soil. Talk to me about the significance of this match, especially considering you played such a good friend in Francis for your spot in the final.
7: I mean, first on foe, he's like a big brother to me. To be honest, every time that we get to take this court together, Arthur Ashe, and play each other is super special. But this is where we want to be at the tail end of this tournament. This is both of our favorite tournament in the world, our favorite court in the world, and to be able to light it up in front of you guys is the best feeling that there is.
6: You made the semis here 3 years ago. You made the semis here again. What's different about the Ben Shelton here in 2026 as opposed to the Ben Shelton that made his very first U.S. Open semi?
7: Yeah, I think I've grown up. I'm more mature, more focused. I know what my goal is. I know my job is out here, and I'm 100% committed to those goals. It's not easy playing here on Arthur Ashe. You're playing in front of all your favorite athletes and movie stars. So to be able to keep your head down and focus for over 3 hours is not an easy task. I keep on looking up at the screen like, oh, shoot. Jalen Brunson's here.
6: So I gotta ask this. 2003, since the last time an American man won this title, but it's been since 1972 that a black man has played in the final of the U.S. Open, and it was Arthur Ashe. On Sunday, you will step foot on Arthur Ashe Stadium looking to take your very first Grand Slam title. When you hear that, what goes through your mind as you prepare for Sunday?
7: Yeah, it's a lot of emotion. My dad, my mom have sacrificed a lot for me to be in this position today. My dad lost his mom earlier this year, and she's the reason that he was able to play tennis. Without her, you know, there's no Ben Shelton standing here today. So this one is for her. This one is for her, and I'm gonna need you guys on Sunday to bring the energy. I'm going for it here. I'm going to leave it all on the court. I hope you guys come and back me. Let's do this for the USA.
0: And on Sunday, Shelton will meet top seed Sasha Zverev for the title. Shelton looking for his first Grand Slam title. And we mentioned 1972, right? But also look back to 2003. That was the last time an American man won a Grand Slam singles title. That was Andy Roddick at the U.S. Open. And Roddick was at the U.S. Open on Friday night to watch this as well.
8: I wonder if you paint the picture for the folks at home of just the energy that was brought to this stadium, and then how Shelton helped ride that to where he will find himself now.
9: Yeah, one, it's an honor to watch these two exceptional young American men take the court on the 25th anniversary, as we remember 9/11. But also for Arthur Ashe, who the stadium's named for. Listen, we're just so proud of Francis and Ben and how they've matured. And it's been fun watching them mature. And Ben is certainly just in full flight. He's a lot to deal with right now. You know, 148 MPHs from the left-hand side, short up the backhand, as you mentioned during the highlight. Ben looks great right now.
8: He seemed to make Tiafoe really labor. Nothing came easy for Foe. Even when he was able to hold serve, it felt like Shelton had break points, and Tiafoe had to labor and labor and labor and work and work and work. And Shelton's service game, because of the aces, he cruised there. What was he able to do to make Tiafoe have to work so hard?
9: Yeah, the book on Ben used to be you would want to make him work, right? Extend the rallies. The longer you can stay in it, the better for you. Carlos Alcaraz had a hard time doing that a couple nights ago. And so, listen, the most natural pattern for Foe today is that shot right there, that forehand to the backhand side. If he's not getting an easy pattern like that, Scott, it's going to be long, and he's going to be able to grind points out right there. You see him kind of bail out with the drop shot. You know, he wasn't getting his favorite pattern simply. Ben's weakness on the backhand side stood up tonight, and that's why Ben was the winner.
0: So the men's singles final, that is on Sunday. The women's final is set for Saturday, 4 p.m. Eastern. Two-time defending champ Aryna Sabalenka looks for a three-peat against Elena Rybakina. That is the player who just ended Sabalenka's 99-week run as the world number one in WTA rankings. You can call that one some appointment viewing.
10: Report, Tua will start. Cooper Rush will be the backup. Mike Penix will be inactive.
11: Tua was better than people have led on the media. I think they're pretty happy with him.
12: I really do believe that it was always going to be Tua.
0: Maybe it was always going to be Tua, but Tua didn't last too long. Falcons QB Tua Tagovailoa is out before it even began. He has been ruled out for Sunday's season opener against Pittsburgh with an oblique injury and is considered week to week. Now, Michael Penix Jr., he is still working his way back to 100% after ACL surgery last November. So that means it is what's behind door number three and Cooper Rush, who will be starting for the Falcons this Sunday.
13: That's the life of a backup quarterback. And in an ideal world, would you love to have gotten every rep? Of course, that's a no-brainer. But I do think there's examples of guys that come in with no reps and sometimes

0: It's after, you know, the first play. Sometimes it's on play 59, whatever it is, and you're expected to compete, and you're expected to hold the standard of the room, in this case the quarterback room. So Cooper's been a backup in his career. He's been a starter. He knows how to prepare.
1: 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Today, Jonathan Zaslow and Amber Wilson host from the Clayton Williams Jr. Alumni Center. 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Slocum, Jacob Green, and former standout Stat Wen and Kellen Mond. 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Coming up, we talk college football, starting with a long-standing rivalry of a new era, Mizzou and Kansas. That's next.
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1: Got a full slate of college football games later today, but Friday night lights were bright as well. 122nd edition of the Border Showdown. That's 23rd ranked Mizzou on the road in Lawrence, Kansas, as the rivalry hits KU's campus for the first time since 2005. And the Jayhawks, they came ready to play.
2: Let's see if we can block another. Looks like a 27-yarder. It's blocked again. Leroy Harris. And Alexander's got it. He's to midfield. 45-40. 35-30. One man to beat. He's going to score. Another blocked field goal for Kansas. And it's pandemonium here in the new booth.
1: Brian Hanney from Learfield on the call. 6-0 Kansas lead in the second quarter. Game was tied at 14 at the half into the third quarter.
3: Running back offset to the right. In motion goes the tight end Norfleet. Taking the snap, Simmons throws it into the end zone. Olubide, touchdown Missouri. An 8-yard strike from Austin Simmons. And for the first time tonight, Missouri has the lead.
1: Mizzou takes the lead, does not give it up from there, outscoring Kansas 24-7 in the second half to win it 38-21. Other top 25 teams in action tonight, number 24, Louisville. They beat Villanova 59-13. Cardinals are the only college football team to score 50-plus points in its home opener in each of the last four seasons. Only FBS team. The number 25 Virginia Cavaliers made easy work of in-state opponent Norfolk State on Friday night as well, 59-3. A little bit of revenge for the Cavs, too. Former Virginia Tech quarterback Michael Vick, might have heard of him, is now the Spartans head coach. On a day full of honoring the memories of those killed on 9/11 25 years ago, Boston College held with its tradition of hosting the Red Bandana Game in honor of Boston College lacrosse player Wells Crowder, who became the hero, the man with the red bandana who gave his own life saving others 25 years ago. His alma mater honored him with a win.
3: 14 out of the pocket to the right, trying to escape pressure, flips it wide open. Pew to the 45-40. He's a goner. 25-15-10-5. Touchdown. Dawson Pew is the eagle in the end zone. 78 yards on 3rd and 6.
1: BC goes on to win 28-21. If you have not watched Tom Rinaldi's piece, The Man in the Red Bandana, it is possibly one of the greatest pieces that I have ever seen ESPN produce and Tom Rinaldi put out. In fact, it was airing on SportsCenter as I was putting the show together, and I had to pause and then turn the volume down because it is just so powerful and tough to hear at times, but so beautiful as well. If you haven't watched it, you absolutely must check it out. Well, tune in for that college football action today as the Michigan Wolverines host the Oklahoma Sooners. Coverage begins at 11:30 a.m. Eastern on ESPN Radio and the ESPN app. Back to baseball. Braves and Phillies starting a three-game set this weekend in a series that could go a long way toward determining who will take the NL East. Braves entered the series up 4 games on the Phils, and they need extras to decide where things would sit after game one.
3: Baldwin slugs into the gap in right center. Kim hits the bag in second. That ball goes to the wall. Kim around third. Phillies at the cutoff man. Braves win! They're going berserk in Atlanta. Drake Baldwin just ripped one to the gap, and the Braves claim game one 6-5 over the Phillies at 11.
1: 680 the Fam going berserk too. 6-5 Atlanta in 11. Braves now up 5 games in the NL East race. Key matchup in the American League postseason race as well. Guardians chasing the Chicago White Sox for the top spot in the AL Central, and the Twins chasing the Guardians.
3: And this will be the 21st pitch of the inning for Gomez. Here it comes. Swung on. This is headed toward the gap in deep right center. It'll get down and go all the way to the wall. That's going to score Martinez and Hanau. In the second with another
4: Hill. It's not a walk-off, but it's another ninth inning or later mammoth hit.
1: Guards controlling what they can control. The win now just one game back on the division-leading White Sox, who lost to St. Louis 7-3 on Friday night. This is SportsCenter All Night, brought to you by Progressive. Half-hour headlines and the headlines you need to know heading into the first Sunday of the NFL season. That's next.
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1: The men's final is set at the U.S. Open. Ben Shelton beat fellow American Francis Tiafoe in four sets. He will become the first Black American man since Arthur Ashe to contend for a title. That's since 1972. Up against

0: against Sasha Zverev, who is now in his third straight major finals appearance. There's a full slate of college football on the horizon today with the first conference tests of the season coming to collect. Alabama at Kentucky, Arizona at BYU, plus Arch Manning and Texas hosting Julian Sayin and the Ohio State in that marquee matchup of the day. Stick around for a preview of what's to come later today. And the sports world marks the 25th anniversary of the 9/11 terrorist attacks with the Subway Series at Yankee Stadium at the center.
1: Certainly understand the weight of today and certainly being the 25th anniversary, but having the two New York teams here playing, you know, having lived through being a baseball player at the time, knowing the role that baseball played at the time, feels like an honor to go out there tonight. I understand there'll be a lot of different emotions in the building tonight with a lot of people with a lot of different contexts in and around that time and that day. So, you know, we don't take lightly walking out on that field tonight.
0: The Yankees beat the Mets 6-4, but around the game, a cause for reflection for those involved in the game of baseball on a whole as they returned to play after those attacks in 2001. Here's former New York Mets manager Bobby Valentine.
2: No one wanted to play. You know, the fear was real, and it was something that no one ever experienced before. So the idea of even playing in New York was a foreign idea. People were saying why. The players were wondering why. And when we got to the stadium and there were metal detectors and there were dogs sniffing our lockers and there were uniform personnel all over the stadium, including up on the rooftop, it was a different feeling. And somehow the courageous players from the Atlanta Braves, the New York Mets, went out on that field, embraced before the game, and played a really crisp game of baseball before almost a full house. And then the superhero came to the plate with the team behind and hit this home run. And not only was the sound of the bat different than I had ever heard, but the roar of the crowd was different than anything I ever heard. It changed things.
0: The superhero he's talking about, of course, Mike Piazza. Derek Jeter, the captain for the New York Yankees, also reflecting on Good Morning America about his memories of that day.
3: For the first time, you're sitting there saying, I'm just a baseball player. It doesn't mean anything at all. And everyone was asking, when are you going to get back to playing? And I'm like, do we even really need to get back to playing? But we had the chance to meet so many family members that had lost loved ones. And you know, it was a common theme when we talked to them. It was memories that they had going to Yankee Stadium. They're still watching us every night. We were in a playoff hunt at that particular time. And I think that's when it clicked for us that we said, listen, we can't change anything, obviously, that happened. But what we can try to do is just provide some entertainment for even 3 hours a day.
4: Yeah.
3: And give people something to cheer for. And we took that responsibility seriously.
0: And these Yankees here in 2026 certainly gave the fans plenty to cheer about on Friday evening with a 6-4 win. They can clinch a playoff spot as soon as tonight. That, of course, though, with some help from the Blue Jays and the Rangers. Tampa Bay, though, became the first team to lock in its spot with a win over the Astros. And the Milwaukee Brewers became the second, doing this to Cincy.
5: 3-1. And Garrett, a drive. Deep center field. This one's back at the track. Gone! Garrett Mitchell goes big fly. It's the first Grand Slam of the year for the Brewers. 17-0 crew.
0: Is anyone else amazed that that's the first Grand Slam of the season for the Brewers? That on 620 WTMJ, that made it 17-0. Wilson Contreras really just came in to put a nice bow on it, round things out with a three-run shot. So what comes next?
5: Brings home the first pitch and a fly ball on the infield. Hamilton calling for it. Hamilton reaches up, squeezes the baseball, and for the eighth time in 9 years, the Milwaukee Brewers are headed to the postseason. They've known for a while, but tonight they make it official. October baseball is on the way once again, Milwaukee.

0: That's a 20-0 shutout win. Season high 23 hits. They are the first team in Major League Baseball history with multiple 20-run shutouts in a season. So the Brewers join the Rays as the second team to clinch its postseason berth on Friday night. Brewers manager joined Apple TV. Here's Pat Murphy.
1: We know you want the division, but how gratifying is it to check this box?
2: Yeah, it's one of the boxes you check. You know, these guys have done what other people didn't think they could do for a while now. And they just keep getting better. They keep understanding what it takes to play winning baseball. So I'm proud of them.
1: Murph, at what point this season did you know you had something special in this group?
2: Yeah, I mean, we set the bar so high that you never really felt like, hey, we were doing it. But now it's become a reality. At least the first step is down. We got many more to go, but we'll make sure that we stay on track.
1: What makes this team not just a regular season team, but a team built for October?
2: Yeah, I mean, it's just about people. You put yourself in this position, and if you put yourself in this position, anything can happen. But we can't change the way we play. This is how we play.
1: This guy right here to my right, Jackson Churio. He has had an unbelievable week. What are we watching happen right before our eyes with this guy turning into an MVP caliber player?
2: Yeah, well, he's had it in him. Jack is special. You know, he's got the smile on his face, and he doesn't let it go, and that's a beautiful thing.
0: The Boston Red Sox, not such a beautiful thing lately. Their playoff spot is still all but certain, though they're a little bit farther out from clinching. And here's the thing, this kind of performance not going to help.
3: Salvi, in that case, drove in a run, but it was only a single. There's a swing, and a ball hit the other way. Deep left field. Anthony looking up is high off the Green Monster. Here comes Collins around third. Digging for two and safe at second with an RBI double. Carter Jensen. Two doubles tonight, and that one drives in a run, and the Royals lead it 2-0.
0: 96-5, the Fan, 3-2 loss to the bottom of the AL Central, Kansas City Royals. Pirates had a four-game win streak going. It was snap, though. Cubs put up 12. 12-1 is your final. Tune in for baseball action later today as the Diamondbacks host the Rangers, presented by Progressive Insurance. Coverage begins at 7:30 p.m. Eastern on ESPN Radio and the ESPN app. Before we look ahead to Sunday in the NFL, let's look back. The San Francisco 49ers, they can claim the first ever NFL regular season win on Australian soil. They delivered a message to the league with a 27-7 win over the LA Rams on Thursday night. So while it once again proved anointing anyone your Super Bowl champs before a single snap is played is pretty ill-advised, well, so is totally counting them out after a single game. Here's Mina Kimes on the Golics.
4: We talk about top defenses in the NFL this offseason. I did not include the Niners in any of my top 10 lists. And then watching them, it was just a reminder, oh, right, Nick Bosa, Fred Warner, two of the best defensive players in football. I think, I just wanted to see what they looked like. And honestly, they just looked fantastic. But, you know, I think there was a matchup issue for the Rams. I think Myles Garrett clearly was not himself, as he said after the game. And you know, people can talk about excuses or whatever, but I've seen that player, what he looks like when he is healthy, and that ain't it. And then Stafford had a bad game. And, you know, even in his MVP campaign, he wasn't perfect, but we just kind of forget some of the down performances after a season like the one he had last year, and this was undoubtedly one of them.
0: All right, Mina mentioned excuses. Rams lost by double digits for the first time since 2024. Could it be because reigning defensive player of the year, Myles Garrett, was nowhere to be found, or that the Niners were 7-for-12 on third downs while the Rams were 2-for-9? Perhaps it was that Brock Purdy threw for 205 yards and 3 touchdowns and Matthew Stafford was limited to just 155 in the air. Or maybe it was all won and lost because of their travel schedules. Niners arrived a week ahead of time while the Rams touched down one day before kickoff. Did it matter? Chris Canty on Unsportsmanlike.
5: Everybody, and I mean everybody, believed that the Rams were going to roll through the regular season and roll over every single opponent. They got pummeled. It was the lowest scoring output that they had in the 75 games that Matt Stafford had played quarterback for them. So there are reasons and there are excuses, and I feel like a lot of people will point to the excuse of the travel. And

0: as a means of confirmation bias in dismissing what we saw yesterday, which is a 49ers team that was up for the challenge against the vaunted Rams.
1: So that's Thursday night. Let's look ahead to Sunday. Mike Golic, what is your marquee matchup?
2: I am so looking forward to this Houston defense against this Buffalo offense, especially the lines of scrimmage, where there are two of the top lines of scrimmages, respectively, in the NFL. But as you mentioned, Josh Allen's 0-4 in Houston, but I really think all eyes are on C.J. Stroud and how he's going to come out and play.
1: For the third time in three seasons, the Buffalo Bills will meet the Houston Texans in Texas. History is not in the Bills' favor. They have dropped each of their last five regular season meetings with Houston in the Lone Star State. Another game to watch, Bengals, Bucks, Burrow, Baker. Let's go back to Mina Kimes. This matchup, she says it will bring up, once again, on the Golics.
3: I think the pass rush is going to be vastly improved. How could it not be? Dexter Lawrence, Blaine Moffitt is a good player. On the back end, you've got some good players too. Added Brian Cook, the corners are good. I do question whether or not their run defense will be better I'm not the first person to point this out. They ran it back at linebacker, and that was the glaring issue with this team. I mentioned this on my podcast, guys, but runs outside the tackles, when they got those linebackers moving side to side, opposing offenses averaged over 7 yards a carry on Cincinnati. So that would be where I would look to attack the backers in coverage as well. Now, can Tampa do that? That, I think, is really interesting, because last year this was a very bad rushing team. However, it was a very injured offensive line. They're healthy again. It should be a really good offensive line when they're healthy. Bucky Irving comes into this game healthy. Zach Robinson, for all of the criticisms, Falcons fans have of him, good run game there. Obviously, they had Bijan Robinson. So I do think they're going to try to test that, and I think it's kind of like a good barometer for week one to get a feel for both sides.
1: Eyes will be on Kyler Murray in Minnesota, but when it comes to their opponent, Green Bay, Chris Ganti again, he says Jordan Love, he should be feeling the pressure too.
0: If they lose in week one, our perception of who Jordan Love is as a quarterback changes. If you lose to a team that didn't know what they were doing at quarterback at the outset of this offseason and then got Kyler Murray off the scrap heap, then all of a sudden that colors how we look at Jordan Love. And we always are going to compare him to his predecessors based on how Green Bay has handled the quarterback position over the last three decades, right? And his predecessors, that being Brett Favre and Aaron Rodgers, Brett Favre won MVP in year four as a starter in Green Bay. Aaron Rodgers won a Super Bowl in year three as the full-time starter in Green Bay. We're going into year four of the full-time starter for Jordan Love, year seven in the National Football League. It's time.
1: 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I'm your host, Gabrielle Lucevero. You can always find me on socials at GLucevero. There's a lot of college football games to keep track of coming up this afternoon, so I'll give you which ones to circle next.
0: I can change my mind.
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7: Well, we know week one was a disaster for our LA Rams in Australia against the Niners. But I'll say this, the new look Rams postgame show after the game with producer Emily Sua Cravens, Travis Rogers, and myself, Chris Morales. The YouTube chat was popping. 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
8: And I feel like he's not the guy. I feel like his confidence is shot. He doesn't look like he's developing and growing into the quarterback that he's supposed to be. Right? He had some moments where he wowed everybody, and then you never saw him build off of that. And now it looks like his confidence is all the way gone.
9: Q Myers on game night, not really a believer in Bryce Underwood, and Michigan head coach Kyle Whittingham might not be either in his quarterback. I've got a little bit more on that coming up in just a moment. But first, just the landscape for week two, for Saturday coming up. ESPN's Bill Connolly hit it spot on with his college football week two preview. Just look to this week for the next line in the debate of which conference is better, Big Ten or SEC. There's 3 great matchups in that challenge. Number 11, Oklahoma at Michigan will start your day. Then you have Mississippi State, Minnesota, interlude. And then on that Saturday evening headliner, number 1, Ohio State at number 4, Texas. That, of course, is a rematch of quarterback talent in Arch Manning and Julian Sayin. The Buckeyes got the win over Texas last season. That was Arch Manning's debut, but everyone's kind of in agreement. You can throw that tape out. Here's Mark Kestisher, ESPN Radio play-by-play analyst on Unsportsmanlike.
10: Last year, it kind of started off way too quickly, it seemed, and maybe the expectation level was incredibly too high. I think we all kind of discerned that when we got through it. I thought he finished well. Cam Coleman coming over from Auburn, big, sturdy target. We saw that in the first game. You know, we don't read a lot into some of these season opening games, but look, I think he's ready to go.
9: That's the marquee matchup of the evening, 7:30 Eastern on ABC and ESPN. Number 11, Oklahoma at Michigan. For a 1-0 team, Michigan surely feels like an 0-1 team. Michigan dropped out of the AP Top 25, and head coach Kyle Whittingham put his quarterback on the hot seat, saying Bryce Underwood's job at QB is not infinite. So after a near loss to Western Michigan and Oklahoma looming, Kirk Herbstreit on what needs to change for that Michigan offense by kickoff this afternoon.
11: I feel like in that just one game out, I felt like it was like, okay, this is, we've been asked questions about Bryce. This is our opportunity to show our fans and show America how good this quarterback is. And I feel like they're just, they're almost trying to maybe to appease him and make him a star, as opposed to doing what Utah used to do, which was 12 and 13 personnel, two and three tight ends, and pound the rock and then play action off of that, boot and nakeds and things of that nature. And to me, I'm interested to see what kind of adjustments they make, because it wasn't all Bryce. This was more about the scheme and how they tried to attack after that.

0: opening touchdown that they scored. So, and now here comes Trent Venables, one of the best defensive minds. It's had 7 months to get ready to defend this quarterback and this system. It's going to be that's a fun one to watch.
1: A couple more games that will be fun ones to watch that you should circle on that calendar. Number 12, Alabama at Kentucky, and Arizona at number 15, BYU, plus Arizona State at number 10, Texas A&M. And that will be the site of the ESPN Radio College Campus Tour, powered by Bloom Energy. They're heading to College Station for week two of college football action as ASU takes on Texas A&M. Coverage starts at 10 a.m. Eastern. 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Now that's what's coming up later today. Here's your top sounds from earlier tonight.
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3: How good is that? 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
2: Number five.
1: We'll start in the Bronx, where the Yankees beat the Mets on the 25th anniversary of 9/11. And Cody Bellinger had the big hit call on the YES Network.
2: Number four.
1: Kansas lost to Missouri tonight, but Austin Alexander returned a blocked field goal 88 yards for a touchdown for the Jayhawks' first score. Brian Haney from Learfield, he's on the call.
4: Looks like a 27-yarder. It's blocked again. Leroy Harris. And Alexander's got it. He's to midfield. 45-40. 35-30. One man to beat. He's going to score. Another blocked field goal for Kansas. And it's pandemonium here in the new booth.
2: Number three.
1: The Dodgers won their eighth in a row in Miami, and Kyle Tucker put the game away with a grand slam. AM 570 LA Sports.
5: Swung on, belted to right and deep. This ball heading back. This ball's gone. A grand slam for Kyle Tucker. Do you believe it? Kyle Tucker, a grand slam.
2: Number two.
1: The Rays are going to the playoffs for the first time in 3 years, thanks to a walk-off two-run home run by Junior Caminero, 620 WDAE.
6: The stretch by Abreu in the first one. Coming after him in a drive. Deep to left field. On its way. Caminero has just sent the Rays to the postseason for the first time in 3 years. The Tampa Bay Rays are the first team to clinch in 2026.
2: Number one.
1: And Drake Baldwin sent the fans home happy in Atlanta as the Braves walked off the Phillies. 680, the fan.
7: Baldwin slugs into the gap in right center. Kim hits the bag in second. That ball goes to the wall. Kim around third. Phillies at the cutoff, man. Braves win. They're going berserk in Atlanta. Drake Baldwin just ripped one to the gap, and the Braves claim game one. 6-5 over the Phillies at 11.
1: Those are your top sounds. Here's your top headlines. The Tampa Bay Rays and Milwaukee Brewers are the first two teams to clinch their spots in the postseason. They both did it in dramatic fashion. The Rays with a walk-off home run to beat the Astros, and then the Brewers putting up 20 runs in a shutout win over Cincinnati. The Brewers now have two 20-plus shutouts in a season. They are the first Major League Baseball team ever to hit that mark. The Yankees and Mets took the center of the sports world on the 25th anniversary of 9/11. The Yankees coming out with a 6-4 win, while down the road in Flushing Meadows, Ben Shelton made U.S. Open tennis history as the first Black American man to reach a finals since who else but Arthur Ashe in 1972. Stick with ESPN Radio all day on Saturday. College football, Michigan and Oklahoma and Texas A&M and Arizona State. That coverage starts at 11:30 a.m. Eastern. And then later in the evening, 7:30 p.m. Eastern, baseball, Diamondbacks host the Rangers. 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
7: No one wanted to play. 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
8: That's it. Alexander Zverev will play for the U.S. Open title.
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9: Swung on, belted to right and deep. This ball heading back. This ball's gone. A grand slam for Kyle Tucker. Do you believe it?
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10: Simmons takes the snap. Draw play, running to the right. Second level, Roberts between the 50-yard line into the 40. Breaks the tackle to the 30. Right side line to the 20. To the 5, to the house. Jamal Roberts for the second consecutive year. He goes 64.
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11: Two games down, 14 to go in week one of the NFL season. I've got your look ahead to Sunday, but first, there's rivalries, rematches to get to on the college football schedule. An American man is making history at the U.S. Open Finals, but is it Ben Shelton or Francis Tiafoe? And the sports world honoring the 25th anniversary of the 9/11 terrorist attacks. And we begin with two teams that helped start that healing a quarter century ago.
12: We know exactly where we were that day. It's there in our mind's eye.
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12: Well, we can go back to and remember the tragedy, the horrific moments of that day, but from that, what came out of it and what will come out of this ceremony is, as we do in this country, as you're doing right now, we put our arms around each other, we put our arms around baseball, and we got to do that coming up tonight.
11: The New York Yankees hosting the New York Mets in the Bronx on that 25th anniversary of 9/11, just the second time that these two teams have met on the anniversary, but the roles that each team played in the healing of the city, they were so immense. And tonight it does add a layer to that otherwise lackluster Subway Series showdown between two teams on very opposite sides of the playoff picture. And because it always is that deep, Cody Bellinger homered after he was behind the plate catching the ceremonial first pitch from Brielle Saracini. Her father, Victor Saracini, was the pilot of United Airlines Flight 175. That plane was flown into the South Tower of the World Trade Center. That is just one of the powerful stories, one of the things that we hear year after year that make us come together. And certainly that is not lost on the Yankees.
14: It means a lot. I, you know, go back, I just think about to that day. I was a young kid, and, you know, kind of my waking up and my parents kind of telling me what's going on about kind of the acts of terrorism that happened. And, you know, kind of, I just remember my mom being like, you know, there's some bad men, some bad things, but, you know, there's a lot of heroes out there right now that are, you know, standing up and doing the right thing. So I just remember her always, you know, hitting about the heroes and the ones that, you know, they get a chance to come home and see their families and get a chance to be a part of that. So getting a chance to represent, you know, NYPD, the fire department, everybody that kind of, you know, gave the ultimate sacrifice. It meant a lot tonight.
15: It was great. You know, obviously as a club, we're playing for a lot, but, you know, having some of the people involved today back and a part of the pregame ceremonies, it felt special. The energy in the crowd was special. I'm glad it felt like, I don't want to say celebration, but it felt like you'd want a ball game to feel like. So I thought a lot of people were here having a great time on what for many is a difficult day, obviously.
11: Aaron Judge, Aaron Boone after the game for the Yankees. Call Cody Bellinger on Yes Network and 880 ESPN. Yankees 6, Mets 4. That is a season high 23 games over 500 for the Yankees. The Mets, that was the end of a 4-game win streak. Houston at Tampa Bay, a matchup between the top team in the AL West and the top team in the AL East. Game tied at 1 into the bottom of the 9th. One out, one on for Tampa Bay's Junior Caminero.
16: The stretch by Abreu in the first one. Coming after him in a drive. Deep to left field. On its way. Caminero has just sent the Rays to the postseason for the first time in 3 years. The Tampa Bay Rays are the first team to clinch in 2026.
11: Walk-off two-run home run. The first career walk-off hit for Caminero. Rays win 3-1 with it. They become the first team to clinch a playoff berth this season. Here's Tampa Bay's Kevin Cash after the win.
17: Kevin, your young superstar, his first walk-off hit. How do you describe that moment?
18: Pretty special. I mean, I think we all had all the confidence in the world, but to come through, that's a sign of some good things to come.
17: You were optimistic about this group in the spring. How proud are you of what they have accomplished here tonight?
18: Incredibly proud of this group, for sure. And, you know, Eric said it first meeting we had as a club that there was a lot of belief in this room, and they went and backed it up.
17: There's still so much more to accomplish, but how much will you enjoy celebrating this moment with this club here tonight?
18: We've missed it for 2 years. We're going to celebrate tonight for sure.
11: Kevin Cash, Rays manager with Rays.TV. Rays not the only team clinching tonight. Milwaukee punched their ticket to the postseason, putting up an insane 20-0 shutout over the Reds. We'll take you through it later in the hour. LA Dodgers, they will not be far behind. They can clinch as early as later today with some help. Friday night at Miami, they're on a 7-game win streak. It's the longest active in Major League Baseball right now, looking to make it 8 at Miami tonight, which would tie their longest over the last 2 seasons.
19: Well, Kyle Tucker, look, when you think about this game tonight, that was back-to-back multi-hit games. When you all year have been talking about that consistency, to get to see those results, how good are you feeling at the plate right now?
20: It's nice. Just trying to do my job and do my part. Put together some good at-bats. I'm trying to put the barrel on the ball, so it worked out well tonight. We'll take the win.
19: The 3 hits tonight, but when you look at just the grand slam, it was against the lefty. That was the 3rd pitch of the at-bat. Was that what you were looking for there?
20: Just something over the plate. I mean, there's a good amount of breaking balls, but still got to respect the fastball. So just kind of left one arm side, and I just got the most of it right there.
19: It's been a few years since you've had a grand slam. How special are those moments?
20: It's great, especially in a close game, and that could be the difference maker in getting the win. So I was just happy. Blake threw a great game as usual. We were able to put some runs up on the board for everyone. So worked out well for the first game of this road trip.
19: It's no secret that the season for you, it's had some ups and it's had a few downs, but after every results you get, every positive thing, this dugout is going crazy for you. How special and how nice has it been just to have the support of your teammates?
20: Yeah, it's great. I mean, they support everyone, you know, every single day, every single game that we show up. So it's great being a part of a team like that. And, you know, they ride and die with you. So just, you know, excited for the rest of the season and getting to the playoffs.
19: All right, Kyle, congratulations on this win and an excellent day at the plate.
20: So thank you. Appreciate it.
0: Kyle Tucker, Dodgers right fielder with Spectrum Sportsnet LA. He helped the Dodgers to the 6-2 win with his sixth grand slam of his career, finished just a double shy of the cycle. Tune in for baseball action later today as the Diamondbacks hosts the Rangers, presented by Progressive Insurance. That coverage begins at 7:30 p.m. Eastern right here on ESPN Radio and the ESPN app.
21: It's Ben Shelton's breakthrough to his first major final, and he will carry American hopes to this court on Sunday.
0: On the court at Arthur Ashe Stadium in New York, Ben Shelton defeated Francis Tiafoe, earning his spot in the U.S. Open Finals. He is now the first Black American man to contend for a singles final since Arthur Ashe in 1972. Fittingly, yes, he was on the court at Arthur Ashe Stadium, and his remarks were something to be listened to.
22: Well, Ben, you've just made your very first Grand Slam final, and you've done it on home soil. Talk to me about the significance of this match, especially considering you played such a good friend in Francis for your spot in the final.
20: Yeah, I mean, first on foe, he's like a big brother to me. To be honest, every time that we get to take this court together, Arthur Ashe, and play each other is super special. But this is where we want to be at the tail end of this tournament. This is both of our favorite tournament in the world, our favorite court in the world, and to be able to light it up in front of you guys is the best feeling that there is.
22: You made the semis here 3 years ago. You've made the semis here again. What's different about the Ben Shelton here in 2026 as opposed to the Ben Shelton that made his very first U.S. Open semi?
20: Yeah, I think I've grown up. I'm more mature, more focused. I know what my goal is. I know my job is out here, and I'm 100% committed to those goals. It's not easy playing here on Arthur Ashe. You're playing in front of all your favorite athletes and movie stars. So to be able to keep your head down and focus for over 3 hours is not an easy task. I keep on looking up at the screen like, oh, shoot, Jalen Brunson's here.
22: So I gotta ask this. 2003, since the last time an American man won this title, but it's been

0: since 1972 that a black man has played in the final of the U.S. Open, and it was Arthur Ashe. On Sunday, you will step foot on the on Arthur Ashe Stadium looking to take your very first Grand Slam title. When you hear that, what goes through your mind as you prepare for Sunday?
1: Yeah, it's a lot of emotion. My dad, my mom have sacrificed a lot for me to be in this position today. My dad lost his mom earlier this year, and she's the reason that he was able to play tennis. Without her, you know, there's no Ben Shelton standing here today. So this one is for her. This one is for her, and I'm gonna need you guys on Sunday to bring the energy. I'm going for it here. I'm gonna leave it all on the court. I hope you guys come and back me. Let's do this for the USA.
2: And on Sunday, Shelton will meet top seed Sasha Zverev for the title. Shelton looking for his first Grand Slam title. And we mentioned 1972, right? But also look back to 2003. That was the last time an American man won a Grand Slam singles title. That was Andy Roddick at the U.S. Open. And Roddick was at the U.S. Open on Friday night to watch this as well.
3: I wonder if you paint the picture for the folks at home of just the energy that was brought to this stadium, and then how Shelton helped ride that to where he will find himself now.
4: Yeah, one, it's an honor to watch these two exceptional young American men take the court on the 25th anniversary, as we remember 9/11. But also for Arthur Ashe, who the stadium's named for. Listen, we're just so proud of Francis and Ben and how they've matured, and it's been fun watching them mature. And Ben is certainly just in full flight. He's a lot to deal with right now. You know, 148 MPHs from the left-hand side, short up the backhand, as you mentioned during the highlight. Ben looks great right now.
3: He seemed to make Tiafoe really labor. Nothing came easy for Foe. Even when he was able to hold serve, it felt like Shelton had break points, and Tiafoe had to labor and labor and labor and work and work and work. And Shelton's service game, because of the aces, he cruised there. What was he able to do to make Tiafoe have to work so hard?
4: Yeah, the book on Ben used to be you would want to make him work, right? Extend the rallies. The longer you can stay in it, the better for you. Carlos Alcaraz had a hard time doing that a couple nights ago. And so, listen, the most natural pattern for Foe today is that shot right there, that forehand to the backhand side. If he's not getting an easy pattern like that, Scott, it's going to be long, and it's going to be able to grind points out right there. You see him kind of bail out with the drop shot. You know, he wasn't getting his favorite pattern simply. Ben's weakness on the backhand side stood up tonight, and that's why Bennett was the winner.
2: So the men's singles final, that is on Sunday. The women's final is set for Saturday, 4 p.m. Eastern. Two-time defending champ Aryna Sabalenka looks for a three-peat against Elena Rybakina. That is the player who just ended Sabalenka's 99-week run as the world number one in WTA rankings. You can call that one some appointment viewing.
5: Report, Tua will start. Cooper Rush will be the backup. Mike Penix will be inactive.
6: Tua was better than people have led on the media. I think they're pretty happy with him.
7: I really do believe that it was always going to be Tua.
2: Maybe it was always going to be Tua, but Tua didn't last too long. Falcons QB Tua Tagovailoa is out before it even began. He has been ruled out for Sunday's season opener against Pittsburgh with an oblique injury and is considered week to week. Now, Michael Penix Jr., he is still working his way back to 100% after ACL surgery last November. So that means it is what's behind door number three in Cooper Rush, who will be starting for the Falcons this Sunday.
8: That's the life of a backup quarterback. And in an ideal world, would you love to have gotten every rep? Of course, that's a no-brainer. But I do think there's examples of guys that come in with no reps, and sometimes it's after, you know, the first play. Sometimes it's on play 59, whatever it is, and you're expected to compete, and you're expected to hold the standard of the room, in this case, the quarterback room. So Cooper's been a backup in his career. He's been a starter. He knows how to prepare.
2: College football campus tour is in Aggieland as Arizona State takes on Texas A&M starting at 10 a.m. Eastern today. Jonathan Zaslow and Amber Wilson host from the Clayton Williams Jr. Alumni Center.

0: to Kyle Field. They'll be joined by Hall of Famers R.C. Slocum, Jacob Green, and former standout Stat Wen and Kellen Mond. 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Coming up, we talk college football, starting with a long-standing rivalry of a new era, Mizzou and Kansas. That's next.
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0: We got a full slate of college football games later today, but Friday night lights were bright as well. 122nd edition of the Border Showdown. That's 23rd ranked Mizzou on the road in Lawrence, Kansas, as the rivalry hits KU's campus for the first time since 2000.

0: 5, and the Jayhawks, they came ready to play.
1: Let's see if we can block another. Looks like a 27-yarder. It's blocked again. Leroy Harris.
2: It's open.
1: And Alexander's got it. He's to midfield. 45-40. 35-30. One man to beat. He's going to score. Another blocked field goal for Kansas. And it's pandemonium here in the new booth.
0: Brian Hanney from Learfield on the call. 6-0 Kansas lead in the second quarter. Game was tied at 14 at the half into the third quarter.
3: Running back offset to the right. In motion goes the tight end Norfleet, taking the snap. Simmons throws it into the end zone. Alubide, touchdown Missouri. An 8-yard strike from Austin Simmons. And for the first time tonight, Missouri has the lead.
0: Mizzou takes the lead, does not give it up from there, outscoring Kansas 24-7 in the second half to win it 38-21. Other top 25 teams in action tonight, number 24, Louisville. They beat Villanova 59-13. Cardinals are the only college football team to score 50-plus points in its home opener in each of the last four seasons. Only FBS team. The number 25 Virginia Cavaliers made easy work of in-state opponent Norfolk State on Friday night as well, 59-3. A little bit of revenge for the Cavs, too. Former Virginia Tech quarterback Michael Vick, might have heard of him, is now the Spartans head coach. On a day full of honoring the memories of those killed on 9/11 25 years ago, Boston College held with its tradition of hosting the Red Bandana Game in honor of Boston College lacrosse player Wells Crowder, who became the hero, the man with the red bandana who gave his own life saving others 25 years ago. His alma mater honored him with a win.
3: 14 out of the pocket to the right, trying to escape pressure, flips it wide open. Pew to the 45-40. He's a goner. 25-15-10-5. Touchdown. Dawson Pew is the eagle in the end zone. 78 yards on 3rd and 6.
0: BC goes on to win 28-21. If you have not watched Tom Rinaldi's piece, The Man in the Red Bandana, it is possibly one of the greatest pieces that I have ever seen ESPN produce and Tom Rinaldi put out. In fact, it was airing on SportsCenter as I was putting the show together, and I had to pause and then turn the volume down because it is just so powerful and tough to hear at times, but so beautiful as well. If you haven't watched it, you absolutely must check it out. Well, tune in for that college football action today as the Michigan Wolverines host the Oklahoma Sooners. Coverage begins at 11:30 a.m. Eastern on ESPN Radio and the ESPN app. Back to baseball. Braves and Phillies starting a 3-game set this weekend in a series that could go a long way toward determining who will take the NL East. Braves entered the series up 4 games on the Phils, and they need extras to decide where things would sit after game one.
3: Baldwin slugs into the gap in right center. Kim hits the bag in second. That ball goes to the wall. Kim around third. Phillies at the cutoff man. Braves win! They're going berserk in Atlanta. Drake Baldwin just rippling to the gap, and the Braves claim game one 6-5 over the Phillies at 11.
0: 680 The Fam going berserk too. 6-5 Atlanta in 11. Braves now up 5 games in the NL East race. Key matchup in the American League postseason race as well. Guardians chasing the Chicago White Sox for the top spot in the AL Central, and the Twins chasing the Guardians.
3: And this will be the 21st pitch of the inning for Gomez. Here it comes. Swung on. This is headed toward the gap in deep right center. It'll get down and go all the way to the wall. That's going to score Martinez and Hanau in the second with another clutch. 2-on double is Brian Rocchio. It's not a walk-off, but it's another 9th inning or later mammoth hit.
0: Guards controlling what they can control. The win now just 1 game back on the division-leading White Sox, who lost to St. Louis 7-3 on Friday night. This is SportsCenter All Night, brought to you by Progressive. 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
0: The men's final is set at the U.S. Open. Ben Shelton beat fellow American Francis Tiafoe in four sets. He will become the first Black American man since Arthur Ashe to contend for a title. That's since 1972. Up against Sasha Zverev, who is now in his third straight major finals appearance. There's a full slate of college football on the horizon today with the first conference tests of the season coming to collect. Alabama at Kentucky, Arizona at BYU, plus Arch Manning and Texas hosting Julian Sayin and the Ohio State in that marquee matchup of the day. Stick around for a preview of what's to come later today. And the sports world marks the 25th anniversary of the 9/11 terrorist attacks with the Subway Series at Yankee Stadium at the center.
11: Certainly understand the weight of today and certainly being the 25th anniversary, but having the two New York teams here playing, you know, having lived through being a baseball player at the time, knowing the role that baseball played at the time, feels like an honor to go out there tonight. I understand there'll be a lot of different emotions in the building tonight with a lot of people with a lot of different contexts in and around that time and that day. So, you know, we don't take lightly walking out on that field tonight.
0: The Yankees beat the Mets 6-4, but around the game, a cause for reflection for those involved in the game of baseball on a whole as they return to play after those attacks in 2001. Here's former New York Mets manager Bobby Valentine.
12: No one wanted to play. You know, the fear was real, and it was something that no one ever experienced before. So the idea of even playing in New York was a foreign idea. People were saying why. The players were wondering why. And when we got to the stadium and there were metal detectors and there were dogs sniffing our lockers and there were uniform personnel all over the stadium, including up on the rooftop, it was a different feeling. And somehow the courageous players from the Atlanta Braves, the New York Mets, went out on that field, embraced before the game, and played a really crisp game of baseball before almost a full house. And then the superhero came to the plate with the team behind and hit this home run. And not only was the sound of the bat different than I had ever heard, but the roar of the crowd was different than anything I ever heard. It changed things.
0: The superhero he's talking about, of course, Mike Piazza. Derek Jeter, the captain for the New York Yankees, also reflecting on Good Morning America about his memories of that day.
13: For the first time, you're sitting there saying, I'm just a baseball player. It doesn't mean anything at all. And everyone was asking, when are you going to get back to playing? And I'm like, do we even really need to get back to playing? But we had the chance to meet so many family members that had lost loved ones. And you know, it was a common theme when we talked to them. It was memories that they had going to Yankee Stadium. They're still watching us every night. We were in a playoff hunt at that particular time. And I think that's when it clicked for us that we said, listen, we can't change anything, obviously, that happened. But what we can try to do is just provide some entertainment for even 3 hours a day.
14: Yeah.
13: And give people something to cheer for. And we took that responsibility seriously.
0: And these Yankees here in 2026 certainly gave the fans plenty to cheer about on Friday evening with a 6-4 win. They can clinch a playoff spot as soon as tonight. That, of course, though, with some help from the Blue Jays and the Rangers. Tampa Bay, though, became the first team to lock in its spot with a win over the Astros. And the Milwaukee Brewers became the second, doing this to Cincy.
15: 3-1. And Garrett, a drive. Deep center field. This one's back at the track. Gone! Garrett Mitchell goes big fly. It's the first grand slam of the year for the Brewers. 17-0 crew.
0: Is anyone else amazed that that's the first grand slam of the season for the Brewers? That on 620 WTMJ, that made it 17-0. Wilson Contreras really just came in to put a nice bow on it, round things out with a three-run shot. So what comes next?
15: Brings home the first pitch and a fly ball on the infield. Hamilton calling for it. Hamilton reaches up, squeezes the baseball, and for the eighth time in 9 years, the Milwaukee Brewers are headed to the postseason. They've known for a while, but tonight they make it official. October baseball is on the way once again, Milwaukee.
0: That's a 20-0 shutout win. Season high 23 hits. They are the first team in Major League Baseball history with multiple 20-run shutouts in a season. So the Brewers join the Rays as the second team to clinch its postseason berth on Friday night. Brewers manager joined Apple TV. Here's Pat Murphy.
14: We know you want the division, but how gratifying is it to check this box?
16: Yeah, it's one of the boxes you check. You know, these guys have done what other people didn't think they could do for a while now. And they just keep getting better. They keep understanding what it takes to play winning baseball. So I'm proud of them.
14: Murph, at what point this season did you know you had something special in this group?
16: Yeah, I mean, we set the bar so high that you never really felt like, hey, we were doing it. But now it's become a reality. At least the first step is down. We got many more to go, but we'll make sure that we stay on track.
14: What makes this team not just a regular season team, but a team built for October?
16: Yeah, I mean, it's just about people. You put yourself in this position, and if you put yourself in this position, anything can happen. But we can't change the way we play. This is how we play.
14: This guy right here to my right, Jackson Chourio, he has had an unbelievable week. What are we watching happen right before our eyes with this guy turning into an MVP caliber player?
16: Yeah, well, he's had it in him. Jack is special. You know, he's got the smile on his face, and he doesn't let it go, and that's a beautiful thing.
0: The Boston Red Sox, not such a beautiful thing lately. Their playoff spot is still all but certain, though they're a little bit farther out from clinching. And here's the thing, this kind of performance, not going to help.
17: Salvi, in that case, drove in a run, but it was only a single. And there's a swing, and a ball hit the other way. Deep left field, Anthony looking up. It's high off the Green Monster. Here comes Collins around third. Digging for two and safe at second with an RBI double. Carter Jensen, two doubles tonight, and that one drives in a run, and the Royals lead it 2-0.
0: 96-5, the Fan, 3-2 loss to the bottom of the AL Central, Kansas City Royals. Pirates had a four-game win streak going. It was snap, though. Cubs put up 12. 12-1 is your final. Tune in for baseball action later today as the Diamondbacks host the Rangers, presented by Progressive Insurance. Coverage begins at 7:30 p.m. Eastern on ESPN Radio and the ESPN app. Before we look ahead to Sunday in the NFL, let's look back. The San Francisco 49ers, they can claim the first ever NFL regular season win on Australian soil. They delivered a message to the league with a 27-7 win over the LA Rams on Thursday night. So while it once again proved anointing anyone your Super Bowl champs before a single snap is played is pretty ill-advised, well, so is totally counting them out after a single game. Here's Mina Kimes on the Golics.
18: We talk about top defenses in the NFL this offseason. I did not include the Niners in any of my top 10 lists. And then watching them was just a reminder, oh, right, Nick Bosa, Fred Warner, two of the best defensive players in football. I think, I just wanted to see what they looked like, and honestly, they just looked fantastic. But, you know, I think there was a matchup issue for the Rams. I think Myles Garrett clearly was not himself, as he said after the game, and you know, people can talk about excuses or whatever, but I've seen that player, what he looks like when he is healthy, and that ain't it. And then Stafford had a bad game, and you know, even in his MVP campaign, he wasn't perfect, but we just kind of forget some of the down performances after a season like the one he had last year, and this was undoubtedly one of them.
0: All right, Mina mentioned excuses. Rams lost by double digits for the first time since 2024. Could it be because reigning defensive player of the year, Myles Garrett, was nowhere to be found, or that the Niners were 7-for-12 on third downs while the Rams were 2-for-9? Perhaps it was that Brock Purdy threw for 205 yards and 3 touchdowns and Matthew Stafford was limited to just 155 in the air. Or maybe it was all won and lost because of their travel schedules. Niners arrived a week ahead of time while the Rams touched down one day before kickoff. Did it matter? Chris Canty on Unsportsmanlike.
19: Everybody, and I mean everybody, believed that the Rams were going to roll through the regular season and roll over every single opponent. They got pummeled. It was the lowest scoring output that they had in the 75 games that Matt Stafford had played quarterback for them. So there are reasons and there are excuses, and I feel like a lot of people will point to the excuse of the travel as a means of confirmation bias in dismissing what we saw yesterday, which is a 49ers team that was up for the challenge against the vaunted Rams.
0: So that's Thursday night. Let's look ahead to Sunday. Mike Golic, what is your marquee matchup?
20: I am so looking forward to this Houston defense against this Buffalo offense, especially the lines of scrimmage, where they're two of the top lines of scrimmages, respectively, in the NFL. But as you mentioned, Josh Allen's 0-4 in Houston, but I really think all eyes are on C.J. Stroud and how he's going to come out and play.
0: For the third time in three seasons, the Buffalo Bills will meet the Houston Texans in Texas. History is not in the Bills' favor. They have dropped each of their last five regular season meetings with Houston in the Lone Star State. Another game to watch, Bengals, Bucks, Burrow, Baker. Let's go back to Mina Kimes. This matchup, she says it will bring up, once again, on the Golics.
18: I think the pass rush is going to be vastly improved. How could it not be? Dexter Lawrence, Boye Mafe is a good player. On the back end, you've got some good players too. Added Brian Cook, the corners are good. I do question whether or not their run defense will be better I'm not the first person to point this out. They ran it back at linebacker, and that was the glaring issue with this team. I mentioned this on my podcast, guys, but runs outside the tackles, when they got those linebackers moving side to side, opposing offenses averaged over 7 yards a carry on Cincinnati. So that would be where I would look to attack the backers in coverage as well. Now, can Tampa do that? That, I think, is really interesting because last year this was a very bad rushing team. However, it was a very injured offensive line. They're healthy again. It should be a really good offensive line when they're healthy. Bucky Irving comes into this game healthy. Zach Robinson, for all of the criticisms, you know, Falcons fans have of him, good run game there. Obviously, they had Bijan Robinson. So I do think they're going to try to test that. And I think it's kind of like a good barometer for week one to get a feel for both sides.
0: Eyes will be on Kyler Murray in Minnesota. But when it comes to their opponent, Green Bay, Chris Canty again, he says Jordan Love, he should be feeling the pressure too.
19: If they lose in week one, our perception of who Jordan Love is as a quarterback changes. If you lose to a team that didn't know what they were doing at quarterback at the outset of this offseason and then got Kyler Murray off the scrap heap, then all of a sudden that colors how we look at Jordan Love. And we always are going to compare him to his predecessors based on how Green Bay has handled the quarterback position over the last three decades, right? And his predecessors, that being Brett Favre and Aaron Rodgers, Brett Favre won MVP in year four as a starter in Green Bay. Aaron Rodgers won a Super Bowl in year three as the full-time starter in Green Bay. We're going into year four of the full-time starter for Jordan Love, year seven in the National Football League. It's time.
0: 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I'm your host, Gabrielle Lucevero. 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There's a lot of college football games to keep track of coming up this afternoon. So I'll give you which ones to circle next.
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28: I think so. Man, I miss playing football. Ever since I turned 40, I just can't find that fire I used to have.
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1: And I feel like he's not the guy. I feel like his confidence is shot. He doesn't look like he's developing and growing into the quarterback that he's supposed to be. Right? He had some moments where he wowed everybody, and then you never saw him build off of that. And now it looks like his confidence is all the way gone.
2: Q Myers on game night, not really a believer in Bryce Underwood. And Michigan head coach Kyle Whittingham might not be either in his quarterback. I've got a little bit more on that coming up in just a moment. But first, just the landscape for week two, for Saturday coming up. ESPN's Bill Connolly hit it spot on with his college football week two preview. Just look to this week for the next line in the debate of which conference is better, Big Ten or SEC. There's three great matchups in that challenge. Number 11, Oklahoma at Michigan will start your day. Then you have Mississippi State, Minnesota, interlude. And then on that Saturday evening headliner, number 1, Ohio State at number 4, Texas. That, of course, is a rematch of quarterback talent in Arch Manning and Julian Sayin. The Buckeyes got the win over Texas last season. That was Arch Manning's debut, but everyone's kind of in agreement. You can throw that tape out. Here's Mark Kestisher, ESPN Radio play-by-play analyst on Unsportsmanlike.
3: Last year, it kind of started off way too quickly, it seemed, and maybe the expectation level was incredibly too high. I think we all kind of discerned that when we got through it. I thought he finished well. Cam Coleman coming over from Auburn, big, sturdy target. We saw that in the first game. You know, we don't read a lot into some of these season opening games, but look, I think he's ready to go.
2: That's the marquee matchup of the evening, 7:30 Eastern on ABC and ESPN. Number 11, Oklahoma at Michigan. For a 1-0 team, Michigan surely feels like an 0-1 team. Michigan dropped out of the AP Top 25, and head coach Kyle Whittingham put his quarterback on the hot seat, saying Bryce Underwood's job at QB is not infinite. So after a near loss to Western Michigan and Oklahoma looming, Kirk Herbstreit on what needs to change for that Michigan offense by kickoff this afternoon.
4: I feel like in that just one game out, I felt like it was like, okay, this is we've been asked questions about Bryce. This is our opportunity to show our fans and show America how good this quarterback is. And I feel like they're almost trying to maybe to appease him and make him a star as opposed to doing what Utah used to do, which was 12 and 13 personnel, 2 and 3 tight ends, and pound the rock and then play action off of that, boot and nakeds and things of that nature. And to me, I'm interested to see what kind of adjustments they make, because it wasn't all Bryce. This was more about the scheme and how they tried to attack after that opening touchdown that they scored. So, and now here comes Brent Venables, one of the best defensive minds. It's had 7 months to get ready to defend this quarterback and this system. It's going to be that's a fun one to watch.
2: A couple more games that will be fun ones to watch that you should circle on that calendar. Number 12, Alabama at Kentucky, and Arizona at number 15, BYU, plus Arizona State at number 10, Texas A&M. And that will be the site of the ESPN Radio College Campus Tour, powered by Bloom Energy. They're heading to College Station for week two of college football action as ASU takes on Texas A&M. Coverage starts at 10 a.m. Eastern. 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

0: Sirius XM. Now that's what's coming up later today. Here's your top sounds from earlier tonight.
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2: How good is that? Are you not entertained?
1: Number five.
0: We'll start in the Bronx where the Yankees beat the Mets on the 25th anniversary of 9/11. And Cody Bellinger had the big hit call on the YES Network.
1: Number four.
0: Kansas lost to Missouri tonight, but Austin Alexander returned a blocked field goal 88 yards for a touchdown for the Jayhawks' first score. Brian Hanney from Learfield, he's on the call.
3: Looks like a 27-yarder. It's blocked again. Leroy Harris and Alexander's got it. He's to midfield. 45-40, 35-30. One man to beat. He's going to score. Another blocked field goal for Kansas. And it's pandemonium here in the new booth.
1: Number three.
0: The Dodgers won their eighth in a row in Miami, and Kyle Tucker put the game away with a grand slam. AM 570 LA Sports.
4: Swung on, belted to right and deep. This ball heading back. This ball's gone. A grand slam for Kyle Tucker. Do you believe it? Kyle Tucker, a grand slam.
1: Number two.
0: The Rays are going to the playoffs for the first time in 3 years, thanks to a walk-off two-run home run by Junior Caminero, 620 WDAE.
5: The stretch by Abreu in the first one. Coming after him in a drive. Deep to left field. On its way. Caminero has just sent the Rays to the postseason for the first time in 3 years. The Tampa Bay Rays are the first team to clinch in 2026.
1: Number one.
0: And Drake Baldwin sent the fans home happy in Atlanta as the Braves walked off the Phillies. 680, the fan.
6: Baldwin slugs into the gap in right center. Kim hits the bag in second. That ball goes to the wall. Kim around third. Phillies at the cutoff, man. Braves win. They're going berserk in Atlanta. Drake Baldwin just ripped one to the gap, and the Braves claim game. 6-5 over the Phillies at 11.
0: Those are your top sounds. Here's your top headlines. The Tampa Bay Rays and Milwaukee Brewers are the first two teams to clinch their spots in the postseason. They both did it in dramatic fashion. The Rays with a walk-off home run to beat the Astros, and then the Brewers putting up 20 runs in a shutout win over Cincinnati. The Brewers now have 2 20-plus shutouts in a season. They are the first Major League Baseball team ever to hit that mark. The Yankees and Mets took the center of the sports world on the 25th anniversary of 9/11. The Yankees coming out with a 6-4 win, while down the road in Flushing Meadows, Ben Shelton made U.S. Open tennis history as the first Black American man to reach a finals since who else but Arthur Ashe in 1972. The men's finals are set for Sunday afternoon. Aryna Sabalenka and Elena Rybakina will play for the women's title at 4 p.m. Eastern this afternoon. Hammer and Emmett, they're up next. I'm Gabrielle Lucevero. You can always find me on socials at G Lucevero. This has been SportsCenter All Night on ESPN Radio. 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

0: was a disaster for our LA Rams in Australia against the Niners. But I'll say this, the new look Rams postgame show after the game with producer Emily Sua Kravitz, Travis Rogers, and myself, Chris Morales. The YouTube chat was popping. The calls were lit on fire. Thanks to everybody who was with us on a tough night after the Rams got pummeled in Australia. Thanks for being part of the Rams postgame show right here on your home of Rams football, ESPN LA, LA's mega sports station.
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10: Hello there. I'm Mark Robbins. As the nation honored the 25th anniversary Friday of 9/11, the sports world followed suit. The Yankees and the Mets played in the Bronx. The Yankees won 6-4, but Yankee skipper Aaron Boone tells you it's much more than the score.
11: You know, obviously as a club, we're playing for a lot, but, you know, having some of the people involved today back and a part of the pregame ceremonies, yeah, it felt special. The energy in the crowd was special. I'm glad it felt like, I don't want to say celebration, but it felt like you'd want a ball game to feel like.
10: That's Yankees manager Aaron Boone. Elsewhere in the majors, Tampa Bay clinches an American League playoff spot with a walk-off 3-1 win over Houston. The Brewers clinched a spot in the National League, not in a walk-off. A little easier, a 20-zip pounding of the Reds. And there's Major League Baseball coming up today on ESPN Radio, 7:30 Eastern. That's when the coverage begins of the Rangers and the Diamondbacks from Arizona. Ben Shelton defeats fellow American Francis Tiafoe in four sets to earn a spot in Sunday's U.S. Open men's final. The eighth-seeded Shelton will face Alexander Zverev as he tries to become the first American in 23 years to not only win the Open, but any Grand Slam tournament. Andy Roddick won the U.S. Open back in 2003. College football Friday night. Number 23, Missouri, over rival Kansas, 38-21 in the Border War. Coming up next, it's Hammer and Emmett.
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2: Football season is in full swing as we get you set for a big day in college football. I'm Emmett Golden alongside Lance Meadow filling in for Aaron Goldhammer. 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We got a bunch of big games going on today. And Lance, I don't think it's anyone bigger than Ohio State and Texas.
3: No doubt about it, Emmett, but I have to say that this is a bucket list opportunity for me before we kick off the festivities. I have been a part of this program many times. I've had the pleasure of hosting with Hammer. This is the first, though, where I have you as my partner in crime over the next few hours. So it's nice to complete the equation finally, where it's been Hammer on the other side, and now it is Emmett Golden. I needed to get out there because I didn't think our audience would be able to sleep well tonight, not knowing the full context and the ins and outs of this program.
2: Yes, and I always appreciate it when you fill in for me, you know, when I can't do the show. Nine times out of ten, I'm traveling with my son, taking him to college, bringing him back from college, holidays and all that. I always listen to Hammer and Emmett. It's my favorite show. Actually, it's one of my four favorite shows because I do a bunch of them. But with that being said, I'm going to have to call you Aaron throughout the show because Aaron always calls you Emmett.
3: That's correct. So I have my counter ready, and I will be offended if you don't refer to me as Hammer in some capacity. Now, if I'm correct, though, not that I'm using any excuse to defend Hammer, but I believe you have a son named Lance. Is that correct?
2: I do.
3: Okay,
2: yes.
3: So he said that makes things a little bit more convoluted. I didn't understand the inner workings behind that. I would think that would remind him more of my first name after all the years we spent together. But apparently he threw that in as an example of why perhaps he can't get my name straight. We're going to have a separate show to examine that, though.
2: We're going to have to figure that out because I typically, like, when I work with somebody the first time, I always have anxiety about, am I going to say their name wrong? Right? Because I've done it before, right? I've done it before, and I hate doing that. When I say, I go, oh, Lance, it's my son. Yeah, I'm going to.
3: There you go. Just think of the family.
2: Yeah, that's right.
3: Welcome me in with open arms.
2: Absolutely. We're getting you ready for college football today. I want to remind everybody the college football campus tour is in Aggieland as Arizona State takes on Texas A&M. Starting at 10 a.m. Eastern today, Jonathan Zaslow and Amber Wilson hosts with Clayton Williams Jr., Alumni Center next to Kyle Field. So you definitely want to check that out. They'll be joined by Hall of Famers R.C. Slocum, Jacob Green, and former standout Dat Nguyen and Kellen Mond as well. So they got a jam-packed show. Catch the show right here and see it as it. 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That's a big game, but the biggest game has number one Ohio State versus number four the Texas Longhorns. Who needs this game more, Lance?
3: I think it's Texas without any hesitation. And I think you look at Ohio State's recent history. I'm not saying they win the national championship every single year, but they have at least somewhat of a track record of rising to the occasion, winning the big game. I would not put Emmett the Longhorns in the same category. Mm-hmm. Also, you take into consideration Arch Manning, the pressure that's on him to throw himself into the Heisman race, to take a team to the next level, help his draft status, and the fact that even though Ohio State only played Ball State, but, you know, beating up Texas State is not necessarily parade worthy.
2: Exactly,
3: if you're the Longhorns, right? So this is a bit of a wake-up call. You take all of those factors into consideration, to me it's a landslide that this game is of utmost importance for Texas, much more so than Ohio State.
2: Yeah, Texas 1.5-point favorites over Ohio State at home. Let's hear from Mike Harge from AM 1300. The Zone was on game night and talked about the importance of the Ohio State game to Steve Sarkisian.
4: I think it's vital. I think it's vital to what this town is looking for. I think it's great for Steve's legacy if he can go out there and make this happen. And, of course, you got to have the players are the ones that

0: get a chance to go out there and handle their business. But for Steve, this, what is the signature win? Is it the one going into Tuscaloosa and getting that big win against Alabama with Nick Saban there? I think he needs this game for so many other reasons that it is imperative that they can win this game.
1: And I actually agree with you, Lance, that it's bigger for Texas. Like, Texas needs this more. If Ohio State goes down to Texas and wins, it's a good win. Then people go, yeah, it's good, you know, Ohio State, number one team. They won. That's a good, that's a quality win. If Texas beats Ohio State, it's whoa. They're championship contenders. You know, it takes them from a really good team to now you can see them winning the national title.
2: Well, it gets the buzz going around the program, to your point, and the audio that we just heard from Mike in terms of laying out for Sarkisian what it would mean, mm-hmm. too. I'm not taking the coach and putting him necessarily out on an island, but Ryan Day versus Sark, it's opposite end of the spectrum, right? In yeah. terms of resume builders, and maybe you get the media off your back a little bit. You alleviate the pressure that's on you just for the sake of when you took over the program, how the expectations heightened, and then, of course, entering the SEC and so forth. So all of those factors, I think, are being bottled up where you get an early season win against a top-ranked opponent. Now, all of a sudden, the trajectory of the team and the program goes in an opposite direction compared to where it's been as of late in recent history.
1: Yeah, and it's a wonder what a national championship win could do for you. Because I've always thought Ryan Day was a really good coach. But being here in Ohio, the one thing is you got to beat Michigan. And he struggled with that. Now, obviously, they beat Michigan last year in And I got a feeling they're going to have a good shot of doing that this year. But I don't, you know, we'll talk about Michigan coming up throughout the show and coming up next segment for sure. We also want to hear from you out there at 888-SAY-ESPN. That's 888-729-3776. Who needs this more? Let's hear from Ryan Day, the Ohio State head coach, and his thoughts on the Texas game.
3: You know, it certainly gives you some early feedback on where you are. And I think it's great for college football. I mean, this is going to be an unbelievable atmosphere down there against a great opponent. Everybody in the country will be watching. So, I mean, this is why you come to Ohio State. This is why you go to Texas to play in games like this. So, you know, good thing is it'll give us a great, you know, again, data point on where we are and early feedback on things. But more importantly, just the experience of playing in a game like this early in the season is, you know, again, one of the reasons why you recruit great players to come here. These are the types of games. And this is why we're here. You know, we come to Ohio State to play in games like this, and I'm sure Sark would say the same thing to the guys at Texas.
1: Lance, I love that these two teams are playing in basically the second week of the season. It sucks when you got to wait until week 7, 8, 9, 10 to see good football games because, you know, we get it. We know what college football is early in the season. You usually schedule a little differently. Do you think we'll see this more often or maybe less now that the expansion era of the college football playoff, they went to 16, they're probably going to go to 24. Do you think we'll see more or less of this going forward?
2: We should see more, to answer your question. It's the biggest pet peeve of mine, Emmett, where you are outlining early season college football to me is a waste, for the lack of a better phrase. Yeah. I do not want to sit through Texas and Texas State. I don't care for Ohio State and Ball State. It just, if I'm not invested in those individual programs, why is that must-see television? It doesn't come close. Who wants to watch a 59-7 blowout? I think with the expansion of the playoff, as you noted, if you have more seats at the table, then why would you not have an incentive to beef up your early slate so that you offer the committee more on your resume to say, hey, you deserve to be put in. The reason, the layout, the landscape, it's all there for there to be more substantive games early in the season. The other reason why this drives me crazy, Emmett, is with college football expansion, you have many more teams in the conference than you could schedule right during the regular season. Mm-hmm. So if you're not going to play at least your conference foes, then you better schedule a top 25 ranked team out of the conference to at least give the audience something to watch for. And once again, the most important factor, beef up your resume in the eyes of the committee.
1: He's Lance Meadow. I'm Emmett Golden. It's Hammer and Emmett on ESPN Radio. Now, there's a thing we started doing last week, and it's all about the fans. It's about celebrating college football. We got a little caller bingo. All right, so everybody that's listening, 888-SAY-ESPN, 888-729-3776. We're looking for someone who's going to see a family member play college football today. All right, that's what we're looking for. Call us. We got to check this off before we could go to the next one. I mean, it's on the East Coast, it's 7 o'clock. I think there's some folks, some early risers. Bonus points if you're on the West Coast, Lance.
2: Absolutely. We'll throw you two bingo cards.
1: Yeah, right.
2: Just for that. How about that's our gift here on this Saturday morning. But you figure the field is pretty big for a family member to be watching one of their children playing college football.
1: Yeah.
2: We should have these bingo cards bounce in our favor.
1: Yeah, and we even stretch it out. You could be an uncle, a cousin.
2: An extended family member.
1: Exactly.
2: We'll word it.
1: Just as long as you're going to see family play some college football today. Doesn't matter what division, either. We want to hear from you at 888-SAY-ESPN. Coming up next, we'll put some time back on the clock because we got to talk about Michigan. That is straight ahead. It's Hammer and Emmett on ESPN Radio, the ESPN app, SiriusXM, Channel 80.
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13: Underwood takes the snap. He's going to let it go. This one's coming down in the end zone. It is caught! Touchdown! Wolverines!
14: So this game will go down in history, Michigan history. I don't know if it's in a positive way, but it'll go down in history for certain.
1: 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I'm Emmett Golden alongside Lance Meadow. He's filling in for Aaron Goldhammer. 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We'll get to Michigan in their matchup with Oklahoma momentarily, but we're playing some caller bingo this morning, Lance. We're looking for people who are traveling to go see a family member play college football this morning.
2: And we are opening up to an extended family.
1: That's right.
2: Which is the key caveat. We're not going to judge you. It doesn't have to be a son, per se. You could be an uncle. You could be a cousin. Though, I don't know, we may draw the line at third cousin. I don't know if I'm going to give you brownie points for a fourth cousin removed, okay, or an adopted friend. There will be some certification process that will have to happen, some DNA testing at a later time, and we will confirm this all. So we're flexible, but there are limitations to this game. That's important to know.
1: 888-SAY-ESPN. That's 888-729-3776. Let's go out to Cali and talk to Tom. Tom, who are you going to see play today?
15: I'm headed to see my son play at Idaho State. He plays for the University of San Diego.
1: Nice.
15: So I'm headed to the airport, San Jose Airport right now, and should be on a flight about 6 o'clock to catch that game up there in Pocatello, Idaho.
1: That is awesome. Now, what year is your son in?
15: He's a junior.
1: Nice.
15: Junior safety for them.
1: I got love for safeties out there. Well, Tom, safe travels. Thank you so much, and good luck to your son. My son played high school football, a little bit of college, played safety, so I could dig that. Now, I actually have one more question for Tom. I was going to ask, how often does he go to see him play? Oh, Tom, you still there?
15: I'm here. I saw him play last year. I went to 8 out of 12 games. And this year I'll probably hit about 8 out of the 11. So
2: that's pretty good.
15: My daughter plays college soccer, and then I got another son that's playing high school football. So I was at his game last night. So
2: wow.
15: Mama and I are very busy traveling, watching the kids play, and you got to work too, right? So
1: hey, ain't that the truth? You got to pay for those plane tickets, Tom. We appreciate the call there. Nothing like a good travel credit card, right, where you get miles and stuff. It sounds like Tom has one of those.
2: It seems like he's well prepared, but I give him and his better half a lot of credit. I mean, they're balancing a lot, Emmett, in terms of multiple sports, multiple children, and you also have soccer and football seasons that overlap one another. It's not as if you got one kid playing in the fall, the other kid playing lacrosse, let's say, in the spring. I mean, they're going full go. There is no layoff or weeks off in terms of September and October here right out of the gates.
1: He's Lance Meadow. I'm Emmett Golden. It's Hammer and Emmett on ESPN Radio. We'll continue to play caller bingo coming up. But Michigan takes on Oklahoma today. And Lance, I think what happened last week between Michigan and Western Michigan, I think that was the worst win in college football history. Because everybody knows Michigan lost that game. Like, that game was over. I know there's seven, eight different clocks, and one clock had 0.5 of a second or something on it, which is total BS. But devastating win for Michigan. How bad do they need to get a dub today?
2: Well, they need to bounce back to respectability. How about we put it that way?
1: Yeah.
2: You need to put more points on the board. You need to have an offense that could get over at least 300 total yards. They were under all of those margins. But I also feel when it comes to these conversations, Emmett, and this is not me playing devil's advocate. I've seen this so many times in sports. There isn't still enough discussion. As bad as the clock mismanagement was, you have an opportunity to prevent another Hail Mary
1: from
2: being executed.
1: Okay? I just feel,
2: and I'm not pointing the finger at you, but I feel the problem with these conversations post-controversy is no one says, well, what about Western Michigan's defense lining up again, and even though they feel they got screwed and wronged and this and that, how about you bat the ball down and you don't let the clock be a story, and then you move on, you claim the win, and you put it behind you. Instead of saying the conference screwed us. The zebra shirt screwed us. This man screwed us.
1: Mm-hmm.
2: My neighbor three doors down had the movie doll out. I mean, enough is enough. I'm tired of hearing that perspective as well. So as much as, yes, Michigan has major issues and is fortunate, and I agree wholeheartedly with you, I'm not letting Western Michigan off the hook in terms of them having a legitimate shot to still have won that game.
1: Without question, because it is another Hail Mary, right? The way I see the world, as soon as that they gave them a second chance, we knew it was going to happen. We knew it was going to happen.
2: Right?
1: We just knew it was inevitable that they did. They beat a Big Ten school, in-state rival, and we just knew, like, all right, they got it. So it was like, oh, no, there's one more second left. I've been a sports fan long enough, especially a sports fan in Cleveland, to know that if you give...
2: My condolences, by the way, but go ahead, yes.
1: Yeah, I'm a Tottenham Hotspur fan, too, if you follow soccer at all, and you know it's kind of the same thing. I just knew the other shoe was going to drop, you know, and you're right. How hard is it to stop a Hail Mary? You know, they call them a Hail Mary for a reason. It's a prayer, you know, but I definitely think Michigan needs to bounce back, and then people would feel a little bit better about them, because Myron Metcalf of Matt Myron said people not really rooting for Michigan anymore.
16: The Bryce Underwood stuff, the fact that Western Michigan was robbed. But listen, this is also a team that, Matt, has had a lot of missteps in recent years. There have been NCAA stuff and scandals. So there are already a bunch of enemies of this Michigan program, and now you have this. So I think a lot of people will be rooting for Oklahoma. And this may be Bryce Underwood's last shot at Michigan, at least, to be the starting quarterback. And remember, Matt, he was one of those guys who came in and made more NIL money than anyone in the class. Like, they paid him a ton.
17: A ton.
16: And this could be it for him.
1: And you can also tune in to football action today as those Michigan Wolverines host the Oklahoma Sooners. Coverage begins at 11:30 Eastern on ESPN Radio and the ESPN app. The Bryce Underwood $10 million quarterback thing is interesting, right? You're paying this guy all this money, and, you know, last year was, oh, he's a freshman. He's learning. He's growing, no doubt. This year, again, early, he still looks like he's struggling a little bit, and that's a high price to pay for the little bit of production they're getting.
2: Yeah, 12 of 22 for $170 through the air. That's certainly not going to cut it. And I think he's learning the hard way that, much like professionals have to deal with, when there's contractual money in the air, now all of a sudden you have to deliver on a weekly basis. Not to say that wasn't the case pre-NIL, but all of a sudden you're scrutinized a lot more. I do agree with Myron. I think Michigan, it's easy to not root for them, given the baggage, right, that this program has in recent history. But they could turn this around and look at it as, okay, we got an early season wake-up call. We did not play our best football. It's a reminder that things can also change relatively quickly week to week, as we see in the NFL. And here you have an opponent today in Oklahoma. Who cares that you had 270-plus yards of offense last week? You could go out and have 350 against Oklahoma, and we're not all of a sudden talking about the Hail Mary by the chinny chin chin victory. So it can change quickly, but it is a huge opportunity and a must opportunity for them to bounce back today.
1: Absolutely. 888-SAY-ESPN. We're playing bingo. We're looking for someone going to see their child play football. Rob is in PA. Rob, you got about 40 seconds. You're going to see your son play a different type of football.
18: Yeah, we're going to watch football. We're going to watch soccer at West Long Branch, New Jersey. My son plays for Hofstra, and they're playing Monmouth.
1: Awesome. That is great. You know, anytime we could work it in, thank you for the call, Rob. Anytime we could work that in, I'm a big soccer fan. You know, European football is what us snobs call it. You know, so I'm big into that. It's a Saturday morning. I'm disappointed there's no Premier League, but there's tons of college football and baseball. Buster Olney coming up next. I'm Emmett Golden. He's Lance Meadow. 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
17: 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The O'Shea Jackson Jr. on the show talking about his movie Idiots, Aaron Donald's return, and would he rather win an Oscar or have the Lakers win another title? Then NFL

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13: Hello there, I'm Mark Robbins. The U.S. Open men's final will feature American Ben Shelton after the 8th seed defeated fellow American 11th seeded Francis Tiafoe in four sets Friday night. Shelton will battle Alexander Zverev for the title, trying to become the first American to win the U.S. Open men's title since Andy Roddick in 2003. And he'll try to do it inside Arthur Ashe Stadium. Shelton describes how he wants to handle things on Sunday.
14: My dad, my mom have sacrificed a lot for me to be in this position today. My dad lost his mom earlier this year, and she's the reason that he was able to play tennis. Without her, you know, there's no Ben Shelton standing here today. So this one is for her. This one is for her, and I'm going to need you guys on Sunday to bring the energy.
13: That is Ben Shelton. The U.S. Open women's final today for Eastern on ESPN. Aryna Sabalenka against Elena Rybakina. Major League Baseball Friday. The Tampa Bay Rays not only get a walk-off win, they walk into the playoffs.
15: A drive deep to left field on its way. Caminero has just sent the Rays to the postseason for the first time in 3 years. The Tampa Bay Rays are the first team to clinch in 2026.
13: That call at 620 WDAE as the Rays win it 3-1 over the Astros to clinch that American League playoff spot. The Brewers get a playoff spot in the National League, whipping the Reds 20-0. Major League Baseball, 7:30 Eastern from Arizona, Rangers and Diamondbacks on ESPN
16: Radio. Hey, it's Evan Cohen. Coming up Monday, we'll recap a jam-packed football weekend and look ahead to a huge AFC West matchup as Patrick Mahomes and the Chiefs take on the Broncos. 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

0: Gritty. 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I'm Emmett Golden alongside Lance Meadow, filling in for Aaron Goldhammer. Today, it's time for us to head out to the hotline, bring in Buster Olney, ESPN MLB senior writer, Baseball Tonight podcast host, is joining us. And Buster, last night, the Yankee Stadium, what was that whole scene as, you know, the anniversary of 9/11 was, you know, kind of being observed last night?
1: Yeah, and guys, back in 2001, I was the beat writer for the New York Times covering the Yankees, and I remember a few weeks after 9/11, you know, the Yankees are getting ready to start the playoffs, and I went out to, you know, to the ballpark, and I see this girl who was about 12, 13 years old out on the field, and I asked one of the media relations people, you know, who is that? And he said, it's Brielle Saracini. Her dad was a pilot of one of the planes that went into the World Trade Center, and that she had, you know, been going through a tough time. She reached out to Derek Jeter and the Yankees, and Derek called her and invited her to Yankee Stadium. And so she was there that day, and you know, the Yankee players were just absolutely, you know, hanging out with her. She's taking pictures. They're giving her all kinds of swag. And 10 years after the first, you know, on the 10th anniversary of 9/11, I called her. She was a, you know, a student at Boston College, and she said that day was the greatest day of my life. You know, and she still had all the swag the Yankees gave her. Well, last night at Yankee Stadium, she and her boyfriend, who also, you know, lost his father in 9/11, were at Yankee Stadium reuniting with Derek Jeter, other Yankees from that team. And she threw out the first pitch. And boy, I tell you what, it's emotional even to think about, you know, what she went through at that time. And it was emotional to see her and you know, get that opportunity throughout the first pitch last night and represent all the, you know, the children of people who lost loved ones on 9/11.
2: Well said, Buster. And I think it's also amazing the relationships that have been developed and fostered in the years since 9/11 between, to your point, the children of those we lost as well as the prominent athletes in New York. And it was nice to see the Yankees and the Mets play on the 25th anniversary of 9/11 in the Big Apple. And that brings us to what's happening on the diamond. The Yankees, Buster, seem to be picking up some steam. Fourth straight victory last night, three games back of the Rays, certainly in the wild card hunt. Aaron Judge just returned. How would you currently assess the state of the Bronx Bombers?
1: Well, and since Aaron Judge has come back, you know, he looked a little rusty in the first couple games. Not a surprise. He hadn't played since May 31st, but it does seem like he's getting his timing back. And I think the Yankees are, look, at their best now with Judge back in the lineup, assuming he continues to improve his timing. I think their ceiling is higher than any other American League team. Tampa Bay is terrific. They, you know, the Junior Caminero, MVP candidate, hit his 40th home run last night. They have great starting pitching. But the Yankees, with their starting pitching, with Judge back in that lineup, which is, you know, deepened by the trades that they made at the deadline, that is a dangerous team. Here's the problem for the Yankees is that the way that the American League is, they're going to wind up having to play a first-round, best-of-three wild card, very likely against the Red Sox in Yankee Stadium. They don't necessarily match up great with the Red Sox because Boston has a lot of excellent left-handed pitching, which has been somewhat of a weakness for the Yankees this year. So, you know, we'll see how Judge, and this is part of the reason why Judge's return just so important for this team.
0: He's Buster Olney, ESPN MLB senior writer. I'm Emmett Golden alongside Lance Meadow as Hammer and Emmett on ESPN Radio. And be sure to tune in to baseball later today as the Diamondbacks host the Texas Rangers. Presented by Progressive Insurance, coverage begins at 7:30 Eastern on ESPN Radio on the ESPN app. So, Buster, you know it's Gardo's all the time with me. So
1: I definitely knew you were going.
0: You know where I was going. It's a big, big series coming up between Cleveland and Chicago in the AL Central.
1: It's kind of amazing. Like, we're sitting here this morning, and the Guardians are now a half game behind the White Sox, who've been a great story all year, right? Team that lost 121 games 2 years ago, but they're kind of fading. They don't necessarily have a lot of pitch.

0: coaching in your Guardians can move into first place during an upcoming, maybe even this weekend, but also they've got this three-game series starting against the White Sox on Monday. Man, and I just think that right now they're in such a better position with their starting pitching, you know, led by Gavin Williams, the big rig, you know, Parker Messick. And I mean, it's just amazing to think the way the American League has played out. I mean, in recent weeks, the Guardians have been under 500, and yet they could go into the postseason as the number two seed in the American League if they have a big week ahead against the Chicago White Sox. Think about that.
1: Oh, I'm loving it. I love it. You just made my Saturday morning, Buster. Thank you.
2: See, Buster, I was not allowed to ask you anything related to the Guardians. Emmett made that very clear. I have free reign over any other team in Major League Baseball, but I left that for him, and clearly he got the exact reaction he wanted. Unlike the Guardians and the White Sox, the Dodgers are up comfortably on the Padres, but the latest news out of L.A. is Shohei Ohtani going on the IL list for the first time with this biceps injury. What's the game plan, Buster, in terms of at least his short-term status, and how concerning is this as we're on the brink of the start of the postseason?
0: Yeah, first and foremost, Lance, I mean, pitching is done for 2026. He won't come back as a pitcher, and at this point, their best hope is that they could get him back to, you know, as best he can be as a hitter, and no one really knows what that's going to look like. Because he was regressing physically before the Dodgers finally made the decision to put him on the injured list. You know, he had looked terrible. He was hitting under 200 basically since the middle of August. So they put him on the injured list. They're hoping that, you know, he'll be able to return and be in the lineup maybe the last game of the regular season. But even if that's not possible, they'll have him in the lineup at the start of the playoffs. The big question is, what is he going to be like? You know, how effective can he be? I'd say this. I mean, his ability to make adjustments is so extraordinary. He knows his body as an athlete. It's possible he comes back and he can be a force, but we just don't know, which is why last night, you know, Kyle Tucker had his best day of the year as a Dodger. Grand slam home run, drove in five runs for them. He's been an absolute zero since signing the, you know, the biggest, signing up for the biggest annual salary in the history of baseball. And so if, you know, what we've seen in the second half has been better than the first half. They need him to step up in part because I think they just don't know what they're going to get out of Shohei.
1: And then, Buster, a couple teams have punched their tickets to the postseason. It looks like the Atlanta Braves are close to being that next one.
0: And that win over the Phillies last night, in which they came from behind in the ninth inning, the 10th inning, and then the 11th inning, he had a walk-off. That pretty much sealed the National League East. They're now five games ahead of the Phillies. They have two games left against Philadelphia in the series this weekend. But it looks like they're in good shape to win the National League East. And we'll see if they can catch the Dodgers for the number two seed in the National League and get a bye. I think one of the more interesting stories as we come down the stretch, Ha-Seong Kim was an absolute bust this year. $20 million signing. He was hitting .066 on August 15th. Tim Hyers, their hitting coach, told me he's activated his hands a little bit more. And last night, he gets a game-tying hit in the 11th inning with two outs. He got a big hit the other day. Yeah, walk-off hit against the Dodgers a couple weeks ago. Man, it's fascinating, you know, to see the resilience of a player just having a disastrous year.
1: Yes, it is. Absolutely. Buster, thank you so much for joining us this morning. We always appreciate you making some time for us.
2: Thanks, Buster.
0: All right, Emmett. I'll be thinking of you, you know, with the Guardians here in the week ahead.
1: Hey, Gardos all the time. Just remember that. Gardos all the time. There he is, ladies and gentlemen. Buster Olney, ESPN MLB senior writer and the host of the Baseball Tonight podcast. I want to remind everybody, tune in to baseball action tomorrow night as the Giants host the Padres. 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I'm Emmett Golden. This is Hammer and Emmett. Coming up next, what have we learned through the first two games of the NFL season? That is straight ahead.
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1: 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I'm Emmett Golden alongside Lance Meadow filling in for Aaron Goldhammer. We'll get back to our bingo. We're playing caller bingo today. We want to know, are you going to see a family member play college football or participate in the game in some way? But first, I got to tell you to tune in to Football Sunday action. And Football Sunday is presented by Gusto for a doubleheader as the Panthers host the Bears at 1, immediately followed following the Raiders and Dolphins at 4. Coverage begins at 12 p.m. Eastern on ESPN Radio. Let's go out to Connecticut and bring in Jim. Jim, are you going to see a family member play or participate? What are you doing this morning?
19: Well, I'm on my way to University of New Hampshire. My son is a sophomore there. He's a quality control coach. My daughter is a sophomore also. She's a cheerleader. So, you know, I'm a high school football coach, so I play Friday nights. I get up at 4 o'clock in the morning and go out.

0: I actually have triplets, so those two are at University of New Hampshire. My other one is at home going to school closer to my house in New Jersey.
1: Wow, that is awesome. Well, Jim, thank you so much for calling us this morning. We appreciate it. And, man, triplets. Wow, that's impressive.
2: That is impressive. It's also impressive to have a sophomore in college on the coaching staff already.
1: Yes.
2: He's really being grouped. Well, listen, if dad is a coach, it's understandable that he's going to continue the family business, right? But, I mean, I can't think of a better start to be doing it simultaneously while you're getting a degree at school. So that is pretty neat.
1: Yeah, that's awesome because a lot of times it's like, I can't play anymore. I'm going to get into coaching. This young man was like, dad's a coach, I'm a coach. You know, that's what we're going to do. So that is awesome. Coming up next hour, we'll actually introduce a new caller bingo topic. But we got to talk about the NFL, Lance. We've seen two games so far. We saw the Seahawks and the Patriots, and then we saw the Rams and the 49ers in Australia. And my big takeaway from those two games is that no one's ready to play football. Nobody. Nobody is ready. These are preseason games that count. I'm glad that at least the first one was really close. You know, the second one was kind of done before we know it. But when I watched it, I just looked and said, you could tell in the offseason guys not playing, or I'm sorry, in the preseason guys not playing, is definitely you see the effect in when the games start.
2: We go through this every single year, Emmett, and every coach is of the mindset, I'm not going to risk losing a starter to injury during the course of the preseason. I get it, but I think we now need to find some type of a middle ground where you've got to work them in. You can't simulate game action in practice, no matter how much you want to go up against your own schemes and your own units. It doesn't come close to what you'll then experience come week one. I think it also proved that week one continues to be unpredictable as well because of a product, to your point, with the bulk of the players not taking part in the preseason and they're not in midseason form. And you see a team like the Rams, right? All of the buzz, all of the buildup. Now, Aaron Donald, I know, didn't play, but the Niners made mashed potatoes out of their defense, which many expect to be one of the best units, if not the standard in the National Football League, and they couldn't stop the run, and the offense couldn't finish in the red zone. There were a plethora of errors. You want to blame it on Sean McVay pretty much flying in the day or two before. I don't know if I would make it that simplistic. It's not as if the Rams forgot how to play football, but clearly they didn't match wits with the physicality that the Niners brought to the table. Because remember, I'm at San Francisco, struggled mightily running the football last season. And that, to me, was impressive that they actually looked the part of what we've seen in years prior in terms of pounding it and methodically moving up and down the field.
1: Chris Canty, host of Unsportsmanlike, was on USL, and he thought the travel had something to do with it.
3: Everybody, and I mean everybody, believed that the Rams were going to roll through the regular season and roll over every single opponent. They got pummeled. It was the lowest scoring output that they had in the 75 games that Matt Stafford had played quarterback for them. So there are reasons and there are excuses, and I feel like a lot of people will point to the excuse of the travel as a means of confirmation bias in dismissing what we saw yesterday, which is a 49ers team that was up for the challenge against the vaunted Rams.
1: Yeah, so it sounds like Canty goes, that sounds a little bit of an excuse. I think it's a reason, but I think it was just a terrible decision. Like, they didn't help themselves. There's no way you could ever believe, and they did. There's no way you could ever believe flying 17 hours, taking a nap, then playing a football game is a good idea, and that's essentially what they did.
2: Yeah, it was a head-scratching decision by Sean McVay. I'm with you, Emmett, but if you look at it, and I don't have the numbers in front of me in terms of the track record, but if you look at how teams have gone about their business in London and Germany, there are some teams, right, they'll fly in the day before and treat it as if it's a normal game in the States. And there's other teams that go out there a week in advance because they just want to get used to the scenario. And I understand Australia's a longer trip, but I'm sure we've had enough results where some teams have thrived flying in the day before, others have struggled. I don't know if there's enough to say one way is right versus one way is wrong. I don't think they help themselves. I agree with you. Mm-hmm. But that, to me, is still too convenient to place it solely on that. The Rams had major issues just in terms of a level of execution.

0: execution. And these players are traveling left and right. Yeah. All year round, they go visit one another in the offseason to get together between the quarterback and the wide receiver. It's just, I'm not going to walk away and say it was simply because of the close proximity of the flight.
1: Now, in the very first game of the year, we saw the Seahawks beat the Patriots 13-10. Drake May, 3 interceptions in the game. Mike Golick, host of the Golicks, said the Patriots might be taking a step back this year.
2: New England, Denver, and Chicago seem to be the three teams brought up that people thought we're going to regress. The easy schedule that New England had last year, that certainly changes to a difficult schedule. They have the Steelers next, then they have Jacksonville, then they have the Bills. So their next three games are certainly some tough games, and you don't know if you're going to have A.J. Brown. We don't know the severity yet of the high ankle sprain, so we'll see how much time he's going to miss. So I think there were concerns already.
1: Yeah, and I'm not overreact to one game, guy, especially not the first game. But I could see, I don't think they're winning 13 games this year. Like, I still think they're a good football team. I don't expect a complete fall off. I still expect them to make the playoffs, get back to the Super Bowl, maybe not.
0: Their defense played very well. You hold the Seahawks to 13 points, Emmett. I'm not willing to dismiss that from the equation. I understand the offense wasn't impressive. That's fine. But remember, strength of schedule, okay, is based on the record of a year ago. Let's not forget about that. I understand Mike Golick was laying out who they're playing in the immediate future. I'll give you that. But strength of schedule, the reason why the Patriots have the toughest schedule is the cumulative effect, Emmett, of the season. I have no idea what some of these other teams are going to look like 5 weeks from now. And New England, they could still very well be a competitive team. And that, to me, would stabilize things. They're just not going to win maybe as many games within a touchdown, right, as they did last year. They weren't rumbling past the opposition. They were winning by that fine line. They were just finishing and executing. Clearly, Drake May was pressing the envelope and made some horrendous throws down the stretch, and that came back to bite them.
1: Yeah, it was a beautiful drive up to that point. It was a 15-play drive. They converted a 4th-and-9, a 3rd-and-1, and Lance, as I was watching, I goes, oh, they're going to win it. They're going to win it. There's no question about this. But after the game, Drake May said, I just ran out of patience. And when I thought it was a great way of putting it, because you have to be patient to go on a 15-play drive. Like, it takes patience to do that. And all he needed to do was have one more play where he was patient. They kick a field goal, tie it, and who knows what happens.
0: Quarterbacks, they get that itchy finger and they think they can fit it and squeeze it into a very small hole, and it does not work out that way. So I think that's a good perspective, in fairness to Drake May, in terms of summarizing the play. But you kick the field goal, you then force overtime, completely could change the dynamics and outlook of a season.
1: Yeah. It is razor thin in the NFL. The margins are that small. But the Patriots are 0-1. The Rams, 0-1. You know, some people thought the Rams would go undefeated.
0: And the Dolphins of 1972 have the last laugh.
1: He's Lance Meadow. I'm Emmett Golden. This is Hammer and Emmett. Coming up next, Winnows with Zeno on ESPN Radio.
3: 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Malik Willis leads the Miami Dolphins into Las Vegas to face Kirk Cousins and the Raiders.
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9: I'm Mark Robbins, and we have the first two playoff qualifiers for this season in Major League Baseball. In the American League, it's the Tampa Bay Rays getting in with a 3-1 Friday victory in Houston. And in the National League, well, just a little easier for the Brewers against the Reds.
10: And Garrett at drive, deep center field. This one's back at the track. Gone! Garrett Mitchell goes big fly. It's the first Grand Slam of the year for the Brewers. 17-0 crew.
9: How about 20-0 the final? The call from WTMJ Milwaukee Brewers clinching that playoff spot. There's Major League Baseball coming up a little bit later on today here on ESPN Radio. It's the Rangers and the Diamondbacks from Arizona, and our coverage begins at 7:30 p.m. Eastern. Friday night at the U.S. Open, 8th seed Ben Shelton beats fellow American Francis Tiafoe in four sets. Advancing to the final on Sunday, he'll take on Alexander Zverev. Shelton trying to become the first American to win the Open and Grand Slam, any Grand Slam tournament, since Andy Roddick won the U.S. Open in 2003. The women's final today at the U.S. Open, 4 p.m. Eastern on ESPN. Aryna Sabalenka taking on Elena Rybakina. And we've got big day of college football. Schedule includes number one Ohio State taking on fourth-ranked Texas, 7:30 Eastern on ABC.
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13: I'm going to have to call you Aaron throughout the show because Aaron always calls you Emmett.
14: That's correct. So I have my counter ready, and I will be offended if you don't refer to me as Hammer in some capacity. Now, if I'm correct, though, not that I'm using any excuse to defend Hammer, but I believe you have a son named Lance. minutes. Is that correct?
13: I do.
14: Okay,
13: yes.
14: So he said that makes things a little bit more convoluted. I didn't understand the inner workings behind that. I would think that would remind him more of my first name.
13: We're going to have to figure that out because I typically, like, when I work with somebody the first time, I always have anxiety about, am I going to say their name wrong? Right? Because I've done it before. Right? I've done it before, and I hate doing that. When I say, I go, oh, Lance, yeah, it's my son. Yeah, I'm
14: going to. There you go. Just think of the family.
13: Yeah, that's right.
14: Welcome me in with open arms.
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13: And we are getting you ready for some college football on a Saturday. 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I'm Emmett Golden alongside Aaron, Lance Meadow. 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
13: 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Zeno, what's going on, man?
16: I mean, you guys keep elevating my status. World renowned? I mean, I'm barely renowned in my own house.
13: Right.
16: That's okay. I'll take it.
13: Hey, you know, we got to make it big. Someone once told me, if you don't make it big, who else is going to do it, right?
16: Yeah, exactly. There's a couple of responses I could have there, but none that are cleared for the FCC. So let's move it along.
13: Great call there. All right, let's make some money. Obviously, Ohio State, Texas is the big game of the day. What do you have your eye on in that game?
16: Look, I can't get off of Texas winning this game. I mean, if I go back to last year, right, in that 14-7 game, which, you know, Arch Manning played okay, and he wasn't terrible. I mean, remember, it was his first ever start, and he had to do it on the road at the Horseshoe, which is never an easy environment for anybody. But, you know, this is an Arch Manning that has gotten continually better as he's gone along. And you're looking at an Ohio State defense, guys, that had three people who were drafted inside the top 11, and seven people on the defense last year went to the NFL draft alone. So this is a completely different defense here. And I don't know that Ball State, you know, passes the smell test here of a good preparation for Arch Manning and the Texas offense and Wingo and everybody they have on that offense and all the playmakers that they have. Like, I just think this is a great revenge spot for Arch here. They're in Austin, they're home. I mean, it's going to be blistering hot there today. And this is a spot I don't really have a really technical handicap. My gut tells me Texas wins this thing. I mean, I would swallow the 1.5, or I just put it on the money line and take the Longhorns here to win it at home.
14: Mark, the other notable matchup today is Michigan-Oklahoma, and of course everybody's still reacting to how Michigan walked that fine line and somehow got a victory the other week. I guess the more important question is there an over-under in how many times there will be a clock reference on today's broadcast? I think that, to me, is far more intriguing than anything that actually occurs with respect to the game.
16: Yeah, I would tell you, from the start of the pregame show for that game to the first 7.5 minutes of the first quarter, it's probably set at least 6.5 that they'll be talking about the clock. But, I mean, objectively, there is an overreaction in the line here, right? Like, there is not a way that if last week doesn't happen the way it goes down, that you're looking at Oklahoma as a 5.5-point road favorite inside the Big House, right? Like, that's just there is a wild overreaction, a recency bias in the line. That said, I'm not backing Michigan with your guys' money. Like, this is bad. Bryce Underwood may be terrible. And Kyle Whittingham, who seems to have escaped all blame for a lackluster game plan and a lackluster performance by his team, for me, I can't wrap my head around backing Michigan. I get all the reasons to back Michigan in this spot. I would not lay 5.5 on the road with Oklahoma because I don't necessarily trust their offense. But, guys, I mean, look, Kyle Whittingham came in late because of the Sherrone Moore stuff. Michigan may just not be good this year, and we're going to find out. I would tell you this much. It's a gut check game for Michigan. Like, you can lose this game, but you can't get embarrassed. And if you get embarrassed again at home in back-to-back weeks, one by Western Michigan and next time by Oklahoma, it's going to turn bad quick for those in Ann Arbor.
13: Mark, not necessarily game-specific, but I know

0: I love the unders in the first two NFL games. Yep. You know, do you think it just kind of even switching to the NFL a little bit, do you think that trend continues tomorrow?
1: You know, there has been people who are trying to find studies on quarterbacks who didn't play in the preseason and a correlation to the under. And I'll send you this stuff here, okay. Emmett, because I have it. So you can look at it with your own eyes. Mm-hmm. I don't know how much I believe it as a thing, but there is that idea that if your quarterback didn't play in the preseason, you're going to show up a little bit rusty. You're going to show up as if, you know, you don't have your best stuff. I think there is some value to that, but you have to take everything else into account, too. Right, I mean, you have to look at the fact. Like Patrick Mahomes didn't play in the preseason. Will he struggle on Monday night because he didn't play in the preseason, or because he's playing probably the best defense in the NFL in the Broncos? Like, which one is it? You know, like, I mean, there's a correlation, but there's not. So I would be curious about that. I would pick my spots more situationally versus opponent than I would necessarily about, you know, quarterbacks who did or didn't play in the preseason. But I get your point.
2: See, now, Mark, if you would have published that paper that you're going to send Emmett, I would have supported the world-renowned ranking and label. See, that would have not been a term used loosely.
1: I found it from somebody else online, so I can't take credit for it.
2: See, you shouldn't have revealed that, and I would have been more than happy adopting that label. But we'll let it slide here this time. Yeah, he's a very honest assessment today. I give him maybe kudos and bonus points for that. I want to, though, piggyback off of the NFL trend, because I think this is interesting, considering, Mark, earlier, Emmett and I were discussing the Rams' decision to fly to Australia 17 hours in advance. And you look at also, you brought up the caliber of the defense. But I guess my counter to that would be, we've seen defenses that are top five one season all of a sudden go right the opposite end of the spectrum the following season. The turnover rate in the NFL is unlike anything else. So how much stock and substance can you even put in a week one game based on the trends and the track record of how a team performed a year ago?
1: Well, look, there's a difference in putting stock in it from a, this is how I evaluate the team versus this is how I evaluate them in the betting sense, right?
2: Sure.
1: Like, I don't make any grand conclusions. Like, the overreaction to Drake May and the Patriots from their opener was something that, you know, we do every single year, and it's nauseating, right? Like, we spend the first 2 weeks of the NFL season overreacting to everything that we see, when in reality, everything is fool's gold in September. You really don't have any idea who you are, who's good and who's not good, until we get to the middle of October. But from a betting standpoint, I think you can evaluate certain things, as teams may struggle at the outset, and you can figure out when they're going to start to turn it around, or if they're going to start to turn around and get better, and whether teams have real problems if you evaluate the right things in looking forward. Like, you know, again, I would question the Patriots' offensive line. I know they made the upgrades there. Didn't look like it in the fourth quarter of that game, because Drake May was running for his life the entire fourth quarter. So that's something to evaluate, the quality of the offensive line. Are they going to face a team that has a good pass rush, and what's that going to look like? Now, does that mean over the course of 17 weeks, the Patriots won't be a playoff team? I'm not ready to make that statement. I'm not ready to go that far, right? Right. I just think it's too early to make that determination, especially given everybody else still has to play games yet before we figure that out. But in a betting world, some of that information matters, and you can follow it.
0: Now it's time for my favorite part of your segment, Zeno. It's the Winnows with Zeno DGN special of the week. What do you have for us?
1: Does anybody know where Sam Houston State is? Because the Sam Houston State Bearcats plus 13.5 are the DGN special of the week. Guys, I would even tell you they might be live for an upset here. So they are taking on Tulsa. Tulsa last week upset Oklahoma State for the second straight season. Last year, the Golden Hurricane, after beating Oklahoma State, dropped a home game to Tulane. Now they're out on the road, laying two touchdowns. Tulsa was actually outgained last week and was the benefactor of four turnovers, so probably not a game they would have easily won. The Bearcats, who played Troy last week, they outgained Troy in a tough three-point loss. But quarterback Brandon Locke threw for 335. I think he has similar success here. And if he does, the Sam Houston Bearcats with a K, guys, live for the upset today.
0: Oh, wow. And when you ask, does anybody know where it's at? I don't. I've always assumed it was in Houston. Yeah.
1: No, it's not in Houston. No, I think it's closer to like Dallas and North Texas. It's up that way.
2: It's Huntsville, Texas, is where it is located. Yes, well, we give a geography lesson here on Hammer and Emmett as well.
0: Hey, we wear many hats here on Hammer and Emmett. Zeno, thank you so much for joining us. We appreciate it. Let's get some money.
1: right, boys. Good luck today.
0: There right, he is, thanks, Mark. Mark Zeno, the Hammer and Emmett Network gambling expert analyst, always joining us here on Hammer and Emmett. Lance,
2: world-renowned, by the
0: world
2: way.
0: World-renowned.
2: You need to add. Yeah,
0: by the way.
2: Let's not forget
0: world
2: about that.
0: World-renowned, right? Thespian. You know, some people don't even know that. Like,
2: the labels
0: could do
2: are
0: it
2: overwhelming.
0: Yes. Yeah. Yes. Zeno does it all. And coming up next, Lance, I've got no idea. No idea at all. But what I do know is the Wheel of Topics is straight ahead.
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4: Well, we know Week 1 was a disaster for our LA Rams in Australia against the Niners. But I'll say this. The new look Rams postgame show after the game with producer Emily Sua Cravens, Travis Rogers, and myself, Chris Morales. The YouTube chat was popping. The calls were lit on fire. Thanks to everybody who was with us on a tough night after the Rams got pummeled in Australia. 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

0: and tune in. I'm Emmett Golden alongside Lance Meadow filling in for Aaron Goldhammer. We're presented by Progressive Insurance. We will hit the Wheel of Topics coming up, but we're doing caller bingo. So we already checked the card of a bunch of people going to see a family member. Now, the next one, you feel like doing some cooking, Lance? Maybe some food, you know?
1: We could throw that in. Tailgating, yes. College right. football.
0: If you are cooking or prepping food as we speak, 888-SAY-ESPN. That's 888-729-3776. We're playing caller bingo. We're looking for people that are cooking or prepping food right now for a tailgate as we play some caller bingo. So as we wait for your call, there's only one thing left to do.
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0: For people that aren't familiar with the Wheel of Topics, it's very simple. There's so many things going on in sports, we can't talk about all of them, at least not for a full segment, Lance. So we got a wheel full of topics. We spin it. The guys back at the ranch, at the mothership, they kick out the topic. We riff, and we move on. Are you ready for this, Lance?
1: I am ready.
0: All right,
1: I'm prepared.
0: Yeah, so you get to spin it first. You get to spin it first.
1: You're and it's always an honor for me to start off the festivities. All right, so here we go. 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
6: All right, Lance. Newly crowned NBA champion Jalen Brunson will be hosting Saturday Night Live when the new season begins later this month. The show has obviously featured so many sports tie-ins since its debut. Bill Russell, Deion Sanders, Derek Jeter, Charles Barkley, Manning, and so on and so forth. So, Lance, who has been your favorite guest appearance over the years on SNL?
1: Well, Barkley, I think, did a nice job, especially with the promos. I want to say Nirvana was on one of the episodes that he did, so that certainly stood out. I think, though, and call me biased, but, you know, Jordan did a pretty good job. I think he's got one of the most memorable segments in all of SNL history. So I don't know if anybody necessarily is going to conquer him, but keep in mind, and this is going to be the biggest challenge for Brunson. Just because you're a prominent athlete and you've handled yourself on the big stage does not mean you have acting or comedic chops. Two different things. So I'm very anxious to see, not to say that he doesn't have a personality, but it's a little bit of a different animal that you have to control when you're on SNL. And I don't necessarily think it's the easiest transition for all.
0: Now, I have to admit, I'm not the biggest SNL fan. Like, I was more of, like, back when Eddie Murphy was part of it, like, back in the day. But Justin Timberlake comes to mind, because all I could think of is this song about a box, and we will leave it at that. That's what, we'll leave it at that. So that's my guess. If you know, you know. None needed. All right, I'm going to spin the wheel. Here we go. Let's see.
2: Oh, when the Spurs go marching in.
6: All right, you're going to help me out with the pronunciation of your guy's last name here. Mauricio
0: Pochettino.
6: Pochettino?
0: Pochettino.
6: What Emmett said.
0: Poch.
6: Well, he said
1: pronunciations for Josiah.
6: Mauricio said that Tottenham, Emmett's favorite soccer club.
0: That's right.
6: Should be awarded the Premier League title from the 16-17 campaign. Chelsea was the winner back then. They have since been charged by Premier League for historical breaches and competition rules. Fined 10.75 million euros. That equates to about 14.5 U.S. dollars back in March. So, Emmett, should your Spurs be awarded the Premier League title from 16-17?
0: So basically, just to kind of add some more context, Chelsea won the league. They're in trouble, right? And it's not the first time. This happened to Manchester City before, where they break some, basically, the salary cap rules, right? Financial fair play rules. So Mauricio comes out, says Spurs should have the title. And who am I to argue with one of the best managers in club history, and Mauricio Pochettino. Everybody loves Poch at Spurs. So, hey, listen, Tottenham almost got relegated last year. So I'll take a retroactive championship if I can get it.
1: It's one of the dumbest ideas in sports to go retroactively back in time, as if our eyes and our ears didn't consume anything that happened nearly a decade ago. I hate it in college sports. I can't get behind it in terms of soccer. I can get behind listening to Josiah attempt a pronunciation, though.
6: Again, it's going to be.

0: Yes, it's going to be entertaining every time.
1: I almost wish Ange Postecoglou was still their manager, because I'd love to hear Josiah Ange Postecoglou. Can you say
0: Ange Postecoglou?
2: Gesundheit.
1: Close. All right, their current manager is Roberto De Zerbi. You can say that, right?
0: Roberto De Zerbi?
1: There you go. All right.
0: I almost said Roberto Deserti.
1: Right. It was close. All right, Lance, you're up next.
2: All right, here we go. My second time around the wheel.
1: Yep.
2: Spin it, Josiah.
3: Sneak a flask in.
0: All right. Will Stein, head coach of Kentucky football, he might have just given his fans permission to sneak in a flask at football games. Javonte, let's hear it.
4: Sneak a flask in the game. Do whatever you got to do, right? Get your drinks ready. Sit in your chair, all right, and start cheering.
0: So
4: and then once you're done with the drink, go back in as fast as you can and come right back out.
0: So before, he wants to double down on the 65,000 fans in the stadium to be the loudest in the history of the world, and sneaking in a flask is part of that objective. Lance, you rocking with this energy from a head coach of a football program.
2: I just don't know if he's really thought this through. I think early on in the game, you'll have the effect. My concern is by the time the third and the fourth quarter rolls around,
1: good point.
2: Are you going to have as much stamina in terms of your fan base? Are they actually going to be alive and breathing at some point in the second half? That's the better question. So I think, like any good coach, you have to adapt and evolve and change your game plan. I don't think he's necessarily thought it through. It's intriguing for the first two quarters. I'm not sold that it will be an effective strategy come the third and the fourth quarter.
1: Yeah, I like the idea because, look, I know you want the fans charged up and ready to go. They got a big game against Alabama, so I'm with it. The problem is, like, is a flask going to last the whole game, to your point, Lance? Probably not, you know? It's probably first quarter. You know, maybe I'm just, you know, speaking for myself. But I don't know how long that would last. But, hey, whatever edge you could get, as we've learned, everything's fair in college football nowadays. All right, let's sneak one. Do we got one more on the wheel?
0: Let's sneak one more in.
1: All right, go ahead. We're spinning.
3: We're going to Disney World.
0: So WWE and the Walt Disney Company are interested in expanding their partnership a little bit here. We might see a move where we get WWE events at the worldwide sports complex at the Walt Disney World Resort. Emmett, would you go to WWE-themed experience at Disney World?
1: Sure, why not? I just got to see Mickey put through a table. And Lance, you down for that?
2: Yeah, absolutely. Mickey, how about an elbow drop on Minnie, okay?
1: Ooh,
2: let's really spice things up. I'm with you.
1: Turn it up a notch. Coming up next, we'll go on campus. I'm Emmett Golden. He's Lance Meadow. It's Hammer and Emmett on ESPN Radio. And we're still looking for our bingo. If you're cooking or preparing food, hit us up. All of that is straight ahead.
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14: Hello there. I'm Mark Robbins. How about the walk-off? Friday in Major League Baseball, Atlanta with a big 6-5, 11-inning walk-off win over the Phillies. Atlanta now increasing its lead to 5 games over Philadelphia in the National League East. In the American League East, Tampa wants to win the division, but before that, they celebrate this.
15: A drive deep to left field on its way. Caminero has just sent the Rays to the postseason for the first time in 3 years. The Tampa Bay Rays are the first team to clinch in 2026.
14: That call on 620 WDAE as the Rays are in the American League playoffs and now lead the Yankees by 3 games in the division. Elsewhere in the bigs, Atlanta, as we mentioned, with the win over Philadelphia. Phillies trail the Braves by 5 in the NL East, while the Dodgers in the West over the Marlins 6-2, LA winning its 8th straight. And there's Major League Baseball coming up later on today on ESPN Radio. Rangers and the D-backs from Arizona. 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Friday night at the U.S. Open, 8th seed Ben Shelton over fellow American Francis Tiafoe in 4 sets. To advance to the Open final Sunday, he'll take on Alexander Zverev, then Shelton, trying to be the first American to win the U.S. Open and any Grand Slam tournament since Andy Roddick won the Open in 2003 in the Women's Championship at the U.S. Open. Set for later today, 4 p.m. Eastern on ESPN. Aryna Sabalenka going for a 3rd straight. She'll take on Elena Rybakina.
16: 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So will his revenge tour start Monday night against the Broncos? It's unsportsmanlike, 6 a.m. Eastern, right here on ESPN Radio, ESPN2, and ESPNU.
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1: 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I'm Emmett Golden alongside Lance Meadow. He's filling in for Aaron Goldhammer. 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

0: is, and we start with our first game of the day.
1: Number 11, Oklahoma at Michigan.
0: We bring in Mark Keskosure. He'll be on the call. Kesty, how bad does Michigan need to bounce back from a win last week?
2: I think, Emmett, there's 107,000 really good reasons they need to bounce back. That's the attendance number at Michigan Stadium, which will have a bunch of Oklahoma people there. They've never been in this part of the country to play a game up here. And all eyes, all Michigan eyes on Bryce Underwood. And when you're trying to bounce back, fellas, you know, against this Oklahoma defense, that is not a great recipe.
3: I'm glad you brought up, Kesty, Bryce Underwood, because clearly the numbers did not jump off the page or on the field last week. But what do you make of this matchup with an Oklahoma defense that has been hit or miss, at least over the last few years?
2: This is a tough defense. Kelly Stauffer, my analyst earlier this week, called them the best college football team from pre-snap to post-snap. They will confuse you. And Bryce Underwood, outside of the scripted plays to start the season, that first series, has struggled diagnosing those defenses. So I don't know what changes from week one to week two. Maybe we see more of him as a running quarterback. You know, he's never run more than 9 times in a regular season game, so I would expect to see a little more run, maybe simplifying some packages for him. A big test for a guy who's never really faced this kind of adversity, one of the highest NIL packages, if not the highest in college football history, you know, facing some adversity, and Michigan more than fortunate to have a win in their column after last week.
0: Kesty, last one for you. Do you think Underwood could possibly be benched if it goes terribly wrong early in this game?
2: It's possible. Remember the name Tommy Carr. He's a freshman who grew up 8 miles from here. His brother CJ is the quarterback at Notre Dame. His grandfather, Lloyd Carr, of course, national championship winning head coach of Michigan in the late 90s. It would not be out of the realm, which struggles on offense, to see young freshman Tommy Carr in the game today.
0: He's Mark Keskosure. Kesty, thank you. You'll be on the call. Oklahoma, Michigan, we appreciate you joining us.
3: Thanks, Mark.
2: Got it, guys. Enjoy it.
0: All right, on to our second game.
1: Number 1, Ohio State at number 4, Texas.
0: We bring in Jake Trotter, covers college football for ESPN. Jake, who needs this win more, Ohio State or Texas?
4: Emmett, I think the pressure is on Sark in Texas. You know, Ohio State has won 2 years in a row over the Longhorns. Ryan Day has the national championship. So this game is I think, a little bit bigger for Texas. You look at the rest of their schedule, they got a lot of tough games going forward, including Oklahoma up the road in Dallas in a few weeks. So it's a big game for Texas. But it's a big game for Ohio State, too, because they if Texas doesn't have the toughest schedule in the country, Ohio State maybe does. And the loser of this game, the margin for error, is not going to be very big going forward.
3: Jake, we see this very often at this time of the year. In week one or week zero, you're not really tested. Texas plays Texas State, Ohio State, Ball State. Then all of a sudden, it could be a rude awakening when you go up against a ranked opponent. So I'll frame it this way. Who's in for the bigger surprise in your mind, Ohio State or Texas, given the caliber of the opponent today?
4: Tough question. I think this may be a little bit tougher for Ohio State for two reasons. Number one, it's in Austin. You know, last year they played in Columbus. It's a primetime game. Number two, the Buckeyes are lucky this game is in primetime because they're saying it's going to be 100 degrees in Austin. And I just came from Cleveland up the road from Columbus to fly down here. It's like 70 in Ohio right now. So the Buckeyes have not had this type of heat. You can't replicate it in Ohio. And you wonder if that's going to be a factor in this game. So I think for Ohio State, that's going to be a pretty big adjustment going from playing in, you know, 70-degree weather to, you know, potentially 100 at kickoff. And who knows how hot it's going to be down on the field. So it's going to be interesting to see how the Buckeyes adjust to that.
0: Hey, Jake, great stuff, man. We appreciate you joining us today.
3: Thanks, Jake.
4: All right, see you guys.
0: There he is, Jake Trotter, covers college football for ESPN. And then our third game.
1: Number 12, Alabama at Kentucky.
0: We bring in Ryan McGee, host of Marty and McGee. Ryan, we appreciate you joining us this morning. I heard fans are being encouraged to bring in flask. Have you seen any flask out there yet this morning?
5: Yeah, and what's interesting is I grew up I went to college in the 90s, right? And we used to have like I remember we had the fake binoculars that weren't actual binoculars, I saw a guy a minute ago. He had the old school fake binoculars, and one guy had a bottle of suntan lotion, but it had no suntan lotion in it. It had like Captain Morgan, and he's like, "Is this count as a flask?" I'm like, "Whatever, dude. Welcome to college."
3: Oh, the creativeness in the early stages of college football. Ryan, what are you tuning into? What is the biggest storyline that you're honing in on in this game between Alabama and Kentucky today?
5: Well, it's the fact that, so how do you win championships? The first thing you do, I remember all the old school coaches, right? Johnny Majors and Pat Dye, as y'all say, you win the games you're supposed to win. And then that puts you in a position to play in the big games. And for Alabama, with Kalen DeBoer, who I like very much, but they have struggled on the road against unranked opponents. And that's exactly where they are today. And we joke about the flasks, but again, I grew up in the 90s, and Commonwealth Stadium in Kentucky was not a vicious environment. It's not a place that you would worry about crowd noise. Now it is. It's become a real, the Stoops crowd built an amazing facility here with a really great crowd that expects to win football games. And so now you take a quarterback who's making his second ever start, and you put him into a hostile environment where the coach has specifically told everyone to get drunk at night. And I think it's a chance for Alabama to prove, okay, we can win a game that we're supposed to win, because quite honestly, they have struggled in these types of football games.
0: Ryan, what did you think of Keelan Russell's performance in week one, and do you think he's ready for the environment tonight?
5: We'll see. I think he is. I mean, I think the biggest difference now, from now, and when I say back in the day, I'm talking about even 10 years ago, is these guys are kind of built for these environments. And so they don't seem like they're going to be rattled. And the reality is there's no greater pressure in college football than being behind center for the Alabama Crimson Tide, because they're all spoiled rotten, right? They're just used to winning championships. And so if you can step in behind center at home, I think you can do it on the road. But I tell you, this crowd will know very quickly if they've gotten to him. And if they do, again, there's a lot of bourbon that's going to have a lot of people saying a lot of things that can rattle a teenager.
0: Ain't no doubt about that. Ryan, thank you so much for making some time for us. We appreciate it.
3: Thanks, Ryan.
5: Anytime, guys.
0: There he is, Ryan McGee from Marty and McGee on the SEC Network. He's down there in Kentucky. Keelan Russell, look, I like the way he looked last week. I was really impressed with the way he performed, but it was Eastern Carolina. You know, I think there's a lot of that with every team, not just him. You know, Ohio State, yeah, they blew out Ball State, like whatever. Texas, yeah, it was North Texas. So you can only play who's in front of you. And Keelan Russell looked good last week.
3: Well, that's why I look at it through this lens. If you're playing an inferior team and you beat them up, then you did your job. I'm not going to take away from the performance, but at the same time, it's no different when we were talking about the Ohio State-Texas matchup. It is a huge jump in terms of, once again, the caliber of the competition. So
0: right.
3: When a quarterback is throwing the ball up and down the field, you have to take into consideration the defensive backs, the pressure rate, and so forth. That's not going to be the same dynamics that are going to be in play for him today against a Kentucky team that is within the conference and clearly has a stronger recruiting class and so forth. So that's why you've got to see sometimes, Emmett, 2 to 3 games in a season, whether it's college football or the NFL, before you run away with these takes on teams, because there's just not enough information to dissect after 1 or 2 games in the early stages of the season.
0: Yeah, especially with young players.
3: Sure.
0: You know, it's a little different if a guy is a junior and, you know, he's coming off a Heisman candidacy where you go like, okay, I could expect, you know, I know what to expect from this guy. Young player early in his career, you definitely got to fill it out for sure. But so far, so good. A jam-packed day in college football, and this is the place to check it out for sure. He's Lance Meadow. I'm Emmett Golden. It's Hammer and Emmett on ESPN Radio. I do want to remind everyone to tune in for college football action as the Texas A&M Aggies host the Arizona State Sun Devils. 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That's straight ahead on Hammer and Emmett.
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0: 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Malik Willis leads the Miami Dolphins into Las Vegas to face Kirk Cousins and the Raiders.
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15: 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He's Lance Meadow, filling in for Aaron Goldhammer. I'm Emmett Golden. My name's in the title of the show, and we are presented by Progressive Insurance. Let's take a look at some NFL games. We've been talking a lot of college football for obvious reasons, but week one of the NFL, a full slate of games, is tomorrow. And let's start Cowboys-Giants. Lance, the Giants' new head coach in John Harbaugh. Cowboys, it's their turn to win the NFC East, right? At least the way that they've kind of alternated a few years ago with the Eagles. What are you expecting in this one?
16: Well, the big storyline is, can the Giants stop Dallas's run game? I think that's the biggest problem for Big Blue coming into this season. They traded away Dexter Lawrence to the Cincinnati Bengals. Now, in fairness, they were not stopping the run with him in the lineup, too, even though he did get hurt. But you don't have as much beef up front. And you know the Cowboys, although Tyler Smith is hurt, they're all pro left guard.

0: the Giants, you do not want to put the onus on him this season with Malik Nabers coming off a significant knee injury and say, go out and score 35 points a game. I also don't think they're going to be capable of doing that regardless of the fresh slate type of feel. They're going to have to be a vastly improved defense, and boy, they don't get any smooth sailing right here to start the season. You got to slow down one of the most prolific offenses in the NFL, and I don't see them falling off a cliff at all because there's continuity working in favor of the Cowboys.
1: Yeah, and the Cowboys actually spent some assets on their defense.
0: Oh, yeah.
1: You know, this year, Caleb Downs being one of them, because that was their Achilles heel, right? They could score with anybody, but they had a difficult time stopping teams. So very interested to see what this new Cowboys defense looks like. And then again, Jackson Dart and Scadaboo, all those guys. Very interested in seeing what they will do. I'm here in Cleveland. The Browns travel to Jacksonville to play the Jags. And Lance, I am, you talk about locked in on this, not just because I cover them and it's like my job or anything, not just because of that. I can't wait to see what Deshaun Watson does, because I have to say I don't have high expectations, but they drafted some big-time playmakers. Casey Concepcion is going to be a force in the NFL, and Denzel Boston is going to be really good, too. You already have Quinshon Judkins in the backfield and Harold Fannin from last year's draft. So the Browns' new offensive line and their offense has playmakers. It's just, what are you going to get from the quarterback, a guy that's played in 19 games in a total of 4 years?
0: I'll also add, I really like Todd Monken as a coach. He's a great offensive mind, Emmett. So they're in good hands to take advantage of all the weaponry that you just laid out. But yeah, I mean, we don't need to necessarily put together a whole dissertation. It's relatively simplistic for Cleveland. You need stability under center. It's something that they have not had, in my opinion, since Baker Mayfield was healthy before he suffered the shoulder injury. So that's going to tell an awful lot. But on the same side, it's also intriguing to see what's going to go on with the Jaguars, coming off a very impressive season, Emmett, and now you're in year two with Trevor Lawrence and Liam Cohen, who did a really nice job developing Trevor Lawrence. You know, Lawrence had a breakout career year, but it's hard to duplicate that in the National Football League. Also, their defense was opportunistic. They had up there in terms of takeaways compared to the rest of the league. That's hard to repeat. Right. So I'm sold on the Jaguars. I like the personnel. I like the coach. But there were things and facets they relied on that, to me, are not necessarily a lock for this year.
1: Yeah, no, I agree with you on everything there. Let's go to a rival of the Browns and the Pittsburgh Steelers. They're interesting. But what's really interesting is their opponent, the Atlanta Falcons, as Kevin Stefanski, new head coach, Tua Tagovailoa. You're like, hey, he's getting a second chance, much like Kyler Murray. Seems like it's going much better for Kyler in Minnesota than it is for Tua in the ATL. I actually, when Stefanski first got there and when Tua first agreed to go there, I thought this might be a team that could win the NFC South. Look, it's not a great division, right? But I figured maybe they could do it. They look like a mess right there. Cooper Rush is going to be their starter, their third string quarterback for today's game.
0: Now, Rush does have starting experience. He filled in for Dak Prescott over the course of a few seasons when Dak missed time in Dallas. So it is the third string quarterback, but you could do a lot worse than a third stringer in terms of experience. But yeah, this is not what Kevin Stefanski had plan-wise. He comes from Cleveland, which you just outlined. It was a revolving door. And he hasn't even played one game or coached one game, I should say, for the Falcons. And the door is continuing to spin. So I feel for him from that side of things. And Michael Penix, we knew, had the injury coming in from last season. This is a game where Cooper Rush, as experienced as he is, you're going up against a fierce Steelers defense, which may not score a boatload of points because Aaron Rodgers is on his last leg. But we know from previous history, Pittsburgh's the type of team, whether Mike Tomlin's the head coach or Mike McCarthy, Emmett, with that defense, they'll win ugly. They don't care. They'll win 13-7, and they're not going to apologize for it. And you know what? I don't blame them.
1: Yeah, and that's another storyline. McCarthy and Rodgers back together again. You know, how will they, you know, kind of be able to see if they could get some of that magic back from Green Bay? There's another game going on, bunch of games.

0: tomorrow, Bills and Texans. I think it's going to be a really good, I feel like it's going to be a low-scoring game, though, because that Texans defense is awesome. And then you have Josh Allen with, you know, maybe some new playmakers and stuff. This should be a really tight game.
1: Well, Josh Allen, he likes to spread the wealth, so I'm not too concerned about new faces or players that they lost from previous seasons, but you hit it right in the nose. Houston's defense has been the standard in the last few years,
0: yeah.
1: And that is because of their coaching staff, and also they got guys that could get after the quarterback. They have a really good stingy secondary, so it could be a game where, believe it or not, a defensive stop late. Whether it's Allen or Stroud, who is due for a bounce-back campaign again, which seems to be something we've talked about since his rookie year, which quarterback protects the ball, doesn't do what Drake May attempted to do in the New England-Seattle game. Don't be surprised if that's the deciding factor between both of these squads.
0: Yeah, I'm also surprised that the NFL put the Bills on the road for week one. They got that shiny new stadium, man. Come on. You had to open that up on week one. I'm very
1: surprised. As if there hasn't been enough buildup during the offseason for the stadium. Now we need to wait another week.
0: Yeah, and I want to hear more about the bad sight lines and stuff, because I'm all about that on Twitter. And then finally, Packers and Vikings, NFC North divisional game. I'm really high on Kyler Murray for whatever reason. I guess it's just because I trust Kevin O'Connell, that if you give him a quarterback that has some skill, he'll figure it out, which makes what happened to J.J. McCarthy being the third-string quarterback. This is a guy drafted 10th just 2 years ago, and now he's the third-stringer. Kyler Murray is the starter. I'm pretty high on the Vikings this year.
1: I'm with you. I actually think the Vikings, Emmett, are going to win the NFC North. That's how strongly I feel about this team. He has a quarterback that he has at least confidence in, who can also air it out and's got the big targets down the field in Justin Jefferson and Jordan Addison. I think they'll have a respectable run game. And let's not forget, Brian Flores is an excellent defensive coordinator.
0: Yeah.
1: And even when J.J. McCarthy was there in years past, the defense had been able to come through with some key game-changing plays. They have great balance. And remember, the Packers are without Jacobs because of the suspension or the exemplist, however you want to call it. So I like the Vikings to get off to a strong start with Murray at the controls. I'm with you.
0: Yeah, me too. And Justin Jefferson, I'm sure he's probably got a smile from ear to ear right now about having a new quarterback. He's Lance Meadow. I'm Emmett Golden. It's Hammer and Emmett. Coming up next, Texas, Ohio State. We'll get you ready.
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17: Hello there. I'm Mark Robbins. It's a college football Saturday with a ton of games. Big ones throughout the country. The biggest on paper, number one Ohio State at fourth-ranked Texas. Buckeyes won the matchup last season in Columbus. Of course, now they're going to play in Austin. But ESPN college football analyst Trevor Maddich believes in the old adage, defense travels. And Ohio State's defense is run by Matt Patricia, who Trevor says is going to be a big problem once again for Texas quarterback Arch Manning.
18: Patricia's defensive scheme is extremely multiple. He'll have three, four, even five defensive linemen sometimes. He will fake pressure. He will simulate pressure before the snap all the time, but not actually blitz very much. So he gives the quarterback a whole lot to worry about before the snap and then a completely different read after the snap. And that's really a big reason why Arch kind of short-circuited last year.
17: That's Trevor Maddich earlier on ESPN Radio on the Amber and Ian Show. 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Arizona State at number 10, Texas A&M. Also at the same time, 11th-ranked Oklahoma at Michigan. Coverage beginning for both games at 11:30 a.m. And after that, it's Major League Baseball on ESPN Radio. The Texas Rangers in Arizona take on the Diamondbacks, 7:30 p.m. Eastern. That's when the coverage begins here on ESPN Radio.
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1: They say everything's bigger in Texas. Well, they got a big football game today going on between Ohio State and the Texas Longhorns. It's Hammer and Emmett on ESPN Radio, the ESPN app, SiriusXM Channel 80. I'm Emmett Golden alongside Lance Meadow filling in for Aaron Goldhammer. We are presented by Progressive Insurance, and the college football campus tour is in Aggieland as Arizona State takes on Texas A&M starting at 10 a.m. Eastern. That is today. Jonathan Zaslow and Amber Wilson will be there and host right from the Clayton Williams Jr. Alumni Center next to Kyle Field. They'll be joined by Hall of Famers R.C. Slocum, Jacob Green, and former standout Dat Nguyen and Kellen Mond as well. Catch the show right here and see how you can see the show on Instagram Live as well on ESPN Radio.

0: 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It all starts at 10 a.m. Eastern on ESPN Radio, the ESPN app, SiriusXM Channel 80, and Instagram Live. So, Lance, they have that covered. We have Ohio State, Texas covered. Both teams 1-0. Both teams had a warm-up game. You know, the preseason, if you will, that counts. 1-4. What are you expecting from this matchup today?
1: They had a paid-for warm-up game, just to add further context. Meaning, welcome to our backyard as we beat you up by 40 points and gear up for a much bigger showdown the following week. Well, the last two matchups, Emmett, and this is the third consecutive year, interestingly, that these teams are meeting. You had in 2024 the college football playoff semifinal. Ohio State beat Texas 28-14. And then last season, it was a lower scoring affair. Texas, remember, starting out number one and then losing in Columbus 14-7. So we have not had lopsided affairs over the last 2 years between these teams. And I would not expect anything different in terms of how this plays out. I am expecting a competitive game. Mm-hmm. I think you've got Arch Manning, a lot more experience under his belt. Clearly a huge game in terms of his outlook and potential claiming of a Heisman Trophy. To make that start, I think, is critical today. When it comes to the Heisman, we've got a long way to go, but I think the voters are going to look back and they're going to say, how did you fare on the big stage?
0: Yeah.
1: With an opportunity to tell the nation that you are not just legit, but your team as well. So this is a huge implication game-wise for the Longhorns from many different angles. They have so much more to gain than Ohio State. Not to say that it won't be costly, but I would argue, Emmett, ever since the playoff field expanded, the good news is it's not one and done, right? You can't say you lose a game in week two and your year is over. It used to be like that. Right?
0: Yeah.
1: If Ohio State lost to Texas today, an 8-team field, a 4-team field, it's over. You're not going to recover, no matter how good you are in conference play. So that's not the case. But from an individual standpoint, from a team outlook standpoint, Texas has so much to gain, whether they win by 3 or whether they win by 7 today. I don't think that necessarily carries so much weight. It's just finding a way to get that W.
0: Yeah, there was a time when whoever lost, to your point, whoever lost this game, their national championship aspirations would all be anything but dead, just about, unless everybody else in front of them. Now, this isn't even a bold take or a wild take. Whoever loses this game will still make the college football playoff, unless things go terribly wrong, which I don't expect them, either team, to lose more than 2 games this year. You know, I'd be shocked if that happened. And then I think of the great matchup at quarterback, where obviously Arch Manning is the guy whose name is on the marquee. Everybody is Manning, right? Everybody knows him. That's football royalty, quarterback royalty. In football, Julian Sayin ain't too bad either. I don't know if people have noticed or not. He may not have the size of a prototypical, you know, NFL quarterback, but he is extremely accurate. And, you know, there's playmakers all over the place at Ohio State, Texas as well. Like, this is what we call a fair one, right? Where there are top-level players on both sides. Maybe Ohio State has 2 Heisman Trophy candidates because Jeremiah Smith, arguably the best player in college football. Last week he had 8 receptions for 151 yards, 2 touchdowns and a half. You know, that was the type of numbers that they were putting up. So in the battle of the offenses, actually kind of like Ohio State's offense in this one.
1: They're explosive. I think they've been like that pretty much on an annual basis. It's clockwork. So if they do go elsewhere, it would be probably one of the most surprising developments in college football this season. And again, I'm not going based on what I saw against Ball State. I'm going based on recent track record and the fact that you've got good chemistry too between the signal caller and the receiver, as you mentioned, and pretty much the Heisman Trophy has been either a wide receiver or a quarterback for the last decade plus. So I think it bodes well for the two of them. They can take the top off the ball And yeah. that's why I'll go back to actually what we were talking about on the NFL side. And if you remember when we were previewing the Bills-Texans, both of us felt, okay, that could be a higher scoring game, which is when defense actually enters the equation. It could come down to Texas or Ohio State, which secondary can get a pass deflected down the field, right? Mm-hmm. Who can get a ball batted down at the line of scrimmage or a sack late in this game to buy themselves an extra possession? Don't be surprised if that ultimately is the deciding factor, because we get so consumed, Emmett, in quarterback dialogue and offensive weaponry, it's easy to dismiss both of these defenses because yeah. we think it's just going to be a video game-esque football game.
0: Right. Yeah. Yeah. That is a great point. Top five matchup here is Ohio State ranked number one, Texas number four. Georgia is at two, Notre Dame ranked third, and then Indiana filling out the top five. If Texas beats Ohio State, how high do you think they jump in that top five?
1: I think if they knock off the Buckeyes, don't be surprised if they start scratching the surface yeah. of two or one. It's a big game. I mean, this is when you talk about games you must watch today. It's Ohio State, Texas, and it's Michigan, Oklahoma. And that other game doesn't have a pair of ranked opponents like this one does. Yeah. This is the game. This is the one that everybody, no matter whether you're an Ohio State or a Texas fan, you have every reason to tune in. So if you knock off a fellow top five ranked team, how does that not justify moving into the number two or number one territory? I don't think that is a stretch at all, Evan.
0: Yeah, I actually think Texas jumps. If they beat Ohio State by 10 or more, I think they're the number one team in the country. I think they jump up to one. Now, if they win on a last-second field goal, you know, or win in a missed field goal from Ohio State, I think they go up, but I don't think they get to number one. And I don't think Ohio State falls far if they lose by a field goal, 1 point or something like that. Now, Ohio State might drop down to five or six if they lose by double digits, but I don't expect that. I think it's going to be such a close game that there'll be a little bit of a change, because even if Texas loses, maybe they go from four to five. I don't see them dropping that far.
1: It all depends on, as you outlined, how competitive this game is. I'm not a big fan of brownie points because I love the NFL setup, and I know I'm talking about a different land right now. In the NFL, it's win or lose. We don't care whether you win by 10, you win by 3. In college football, yeah, there's stylistic points, which I don't love because at the end of the day, the end result is really all that should matter, but context and imbalanced scheduling force us to have these conversations. So if it's a close game, it will help both teams because the loser won't take a nosedive and the winner will move up slightly or make a jump to perhaps number one. But if you start talking about 10 points or more, that's when then all of a sudden it comes back to bite you and haunt you, even though we're only 2 to 3 games into the season.
0: He's Lance Meadow. I'm Emmett Golden. It's Hammer and Emmett. Coming up next, we'll take a look at the top quarterbacks in college football and see what they did last week. Where do we have them ranked? All that coming up next is Hammer and Emmett on ESPN Radio.
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12: 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Alley-oop to Brady. Slam dunk.
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12: 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Reeves on the alley. Brady on the oop.
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16: The eyes of Texas. Big Stone of Vision unseen on home turf in more than 75 years. The Longhorns taking down number one. And here come the Buckeyes rolling into the 40 acres. The top team in the land ready to show them Ohio's here. This is also a day when these two pull off a rival swap. Michigan hosts Oklahoma. Four of the six winningest teams in the sport in Austin and Ann Arbor. Big Ten, SEC, September supremacy at stake. So bang that big drum, Big Bertha, for more games like this. Because Horns up and they'll light the tower orange the way Bevo likes it. But Horns down and the Big Ten flexes again. And around here they like to say, keep Austin weird. With this crowd and this morning, if this is weird, let's get weird.
17: This is Hammer and Emmett.
0: Nobody gets you ready like Reese Davis does on College Game Day. College Game Day live in Austin, Texas, airing on ESPN as we speak. That fired me up. When he said, in the Buckeyes come rolling in. Full disclosure, I'm an Ohio State fan. My wife went there, and I didn't. I spent a lot of time hanging out with her at Ohio State. So that's where my allegiance is.
1: Guilty by association.
0: Yes, yes. He's Lance Meadow. I'm Emmett Golden. It's Hammer and Emmett on ESPN Radio, the ESPN app, SiriusXM Channel 80, and tune in. I want to let everybody know that the ESPN Radio College Campus Tour is powered by Bloom Energy, and it is heading to College Station for week two of the college football action as ASU takes on Texas A&M. 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So we've been talking a lot about Ohio State, Michigan for obvious reasons. It's the biggest, Ohio State, Texas, excuse me. It's the biggest game this week. And we know that you got two quarterbacks in Julian Saints. Manning and also in Arch Manning. What if you think, which quarterbacks, and not between those two, just of anybody, kind of stood out to you the most through the first week of the college football season?
1: Well, I'm going to bring up some names that are familiar, Emmett, to, I think, most of the diehards in college football. I'll start with Dante Moore of Oregon. Now, he came back. Now, again, you have to look at who they're playing. Now, they didn't play Ball State. It was Boise State, but Oregon put up an offensive clinic, as I think most have been used to seeing. So I think that bodes very well for his outlook, as well as the Ducks offense this season. And then I think the other quarterback worth highlighting is Trinidad Chambliss, from Ole Miss, who had another strong performance. And that was a back and forth game with Louisville, and they wound up winning by 3 points. But he also, I think, was as advertised. So those are the other two quarterbacks. And both of them I put under the umbrella of Heisman Trophy candidates. That's not crazy at all, in addition to Sain and Manning. But there's a deep cluster of signal callers entering this year's college football slate. And even though we are enamored with the two big names that we've been focusing on, I would not be surprised if two or three others easily throw their name in their hat, especially if they continue this strong play.
0: Yeah, Dante Moore was the guy for me. And his numbers, I was going to say he didn't put up crazy numbers, but 378 and three touchdowns isn't too bad, you know, to say the least. No, but the reason it stood out most to me, he was in a ball game. And, you know, Boise State plays those guys tough. He doesn't play defense, you know, so he didn't have anything to do with that side of the ball. But he had to make plays to win a game or not. There are a lot of other quarterbacks who got some big-time numbers where the game was over in the first quarter. I don't know what to make of Mensah out in Miami, because even, was it last night or the night before, he put up some more crazy numbers with Malachi Toney, who was just running all over the place. Last week, Mensah threw for 401 yards. He was 27 of 30 with 5 touchdowns. So his numbers are gigantic, and I don't want to take credit away from him. I'm a little hesitant because of who they played the first 2 weeks of the season.
1: Well, again, context matters. It matters in every facet of life, not just necessarily in sports. So that's why you can't crown a team for a big win that does not come against a top-ranked opponent. But then again, I think it goes back to what we were talking about earlier, where I think you phrased it, Emmett, you play who's on your schedule, right? I'm not going to punish a team or a quarterback. They have no control over those things. If the quarterback, if Mensah, if he lays out 2 years prior who Miami's going to play and when they're going to play, all right, I'll put the blame on his shoulders. He goes out there and he plays the first two opponents, and he looks the part. And it's a pretty damn impressive resume and ratio when you have 8 touchdowns to no interceptions over the course of your first 2 games, no matter who you're playing. Because ball security, when it comes to any quarterback, is of utmost importance. So I'm with you. I understand the jury is still out. You want to see him go up against teams within the conference, and that is going to come.
0: Right.
1: But he took advantage of the teams they should beat up on, and he passed that test with flying colors.
0: And when the numbers matter, these are the games you got to pad the stats. You know,
1: of course.
0: Yeah, these
1: sure.
0: are, and everybody has those games, you know, not just him. So he did, to your point, he did what he had to do. Arch Manning, Julian Sain, big time matchup today down in Austin, Texas. Let's hear from Steve Sarkisian, Texas head coach. He talked about the difference between the two quarterbacks today.
18: You know, I just think you see the level of confidence that both guys are playing with. I think what you notice is the presence in the pocket. I think you notice their confidence to use their legs. You saw Julian do it last week. He tucked it and scored a touchdown. I just think the confidence both guys deliver the ball with accuracy. You can see the trust and timing. And so pretty drastic difference, you know, of the two players now the second time around going up against one another. So should be pretty high-level quarterback play Saturday.
0: And that's what we're looking for, you know, in a huge game, is to see guys whose name is on the front of the marquee to show up and perform.
1: And that's why I think if you assess both of our takeaways, we are expecting the quarterbacks to deliver and it being a pretty high-scoring affair, or at least a back-and-forth game where there's ebbs and flows, and it's not one of those situations where a team jumps out to a two- or a three-touchdown lead. But I think Sarkisian hit it right on the nose. And this is also what NFL teams are monitoring too, Emmett.
19: Mm-hmm.
1: You want to draft a quarterback that has multiple years of starting experience in college. There's no coincidence that when players enter the pro ranks, usually the ones that thrive are not a player like Anthony Richardson. And I don't mean to throw him under the bus, but remember, he barely had a cup of coffee in Florida, and I'm not stunned that he's no longer the guy under center. So

0: saying, and Manny, it's not as if that they're going mano a mano today. They're also building up the strength of when they do get ready to go to the NFL, that they're battle tested. I just don't think there's enough of that across the board evenly at this position.
1: Let's hear from Trevor Maddich, ESPN college football analyst, was on Amber and Ian, and he said, here's the big question about Arch today.
2: Patricia's defensive scheme is extremely multiple. He'll have three, four, even five defensive linemen sometimes. He will fake pressure. He will simulate pressure before the snap all the time, but not actually blitz very much. So it gives the quarterback a whole lot to worry about before the snap, and then a completely different read after the snap. And that's really a big reason why Arch kind of short-circuited last year.
1: Yeah, Matt Patricia is the Ohio State defensive coordinator. And, you know, it did a good job. It has done a good job since he got to Ohio State. On the flip side of that coin, Lance, I'm thinking about the way that Texas has defended Jeremiah Smith. And Jeremiah Smith is arguably the best player in college football. Malachi Toney might disagree of Miami, but they're both right there. You know, they triple cover Jeremiah Smith almost at all times, you know, and it has kind of neutralized him a little bit. You know, do you think that Ohio State can still put up points if the 100% of the attention is on Jeremiah Smith?
0: Well, I would say, Emmett, if they can't, then something is very wrong with the dynamics of that team. Because if you just do basic math, if you're going to triple team a star wide receiver, somebody is going to be open in other facets of the field, right? If you can't dump it off in the flat or you can't get an alley over the middle, I would say something's wrong in just basic football fundamentals before we even delve in to these two teams. So I don't think that would be a bad thing at all for Ohio State, but the point is well taken. Matt Patricia is an NFL mind. He was a head coach, a defensive coordinator, and you look at Manning's performance last year, he only completed 56% of his passes. Mm-hmm. Emmett, that number has to skyrocket today if Texas is going to win this game.
1: Oh, without question. You're going to have to be 70 or close to
0: at
1: it.
0: Minimum.
1: That's for sure. Yeah, or very close to it. Only completing half your passes is not going to get it done against a team like Ohio State. And even, you know, I think Arch is going to get drafted high regardless, you know, but if he definitely wants to be that number one overall pick, you got to be in the 70s. If you're a college quarterback, your completion percentage has to be at least 70% if you want to go number one overall, but he'll still be drafted high. He's Lance Meadow. I'm Emmett Golden. This is Hammer and Emmett. Coming up next, we talk to Jonathan Zaslow from the Campus Tour.
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5: Well, we know Week 1 was a disaster for our LA Rams in Australia against the Niners. But I'll say this. The New Look Rams postgame show after the game with producer Emily Sua Cravens, Travis Rogers, and myself, Chris Morales. The YouTube chat was popping. The calls were lit on fire. Thanks to everybody who was with us on a tough night after the Rams got pummeled in Australia. 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
13: I'm Mark Robbins. Ben Shelton has earned his first Grand Slam of final appearance in front of the home fans at the U.S. Open. Shelton beat fellow American Francis Tiafoe Friday night in four sets and now prepares for Alexander Zverev Sunday. And in that preparation, Shelton acknowledges he's going to need a little extra help.
14: I'm going to need you guys on Sunday to bring the energy. I'm going for it here. I'm going to leave it all on the court. I hope you guys come and back me. Let's do this for the USA.
13: Yeah, it's Ben Shelton trying to become the first American to win the men's title at the U.S. Open since Andy Roddick in 2003. U.S. Open will hold its women's title match. Arianna Sabalenka going for a third straight against Elena Rybakina, 4 p.m. Eastern for that match on ESPN and the ESPN app. Major League Baseball Friday, a couple of playoff spots earned. In the National League, Milwaukee pounds Cincinnati 20-0 to get a spot in the National League. The Brewers lead the Cubs by 10 games in the NL Central. American League, Tampa Bay over Houston 3-1 to get at least a wild card spot. Rays lead the Yankees by 3 in the AL East. Yanks stay close, beating the Mets on the 25th anniversary of 9/11. Yankee superstar Aaron Judge on what it means and to be playing and who he and his teammates are representing and playing for.
15: And about the heroes and the ones that, you know, they get a chance to come home and see their families and get a chance to be a part of that. So
13: that's Yankee superstar Aaron Judge.
16: Hey, it's Goldler. 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

0: Zaslow. He, Amber Wilson, will be on the campus tour. They are out in the great state of Texas, if I'm not mistaken. Is that correct, Zaz?
1: College Station, guys. It is my first time. It's our first time, me and Amber Wilson. We are in College Station. We have Texas A&M and Arizona State today. It's not the easiest to get here to College Station, but we are here. We are ready to go.
0: So what made it difficult? How hard was it to get
1: here? Oh, it's just, you know, like it's a small airport, and, you know, flights are limited, of course. And it's just, you can't fly in whenever you want. And, you know, we're talking layovers, which is not a big deal. You know, I'm just saying it takes a little while to get here is all. But we are here.
2: But, Zaz, I would think with your status, they'd lay out the red carpet and the limos and
1: make the trip
2: at least a little bit more easier and comfortable.
1: I know. That's what I'm saying. Yeah. You know, I know. I did not have the first class ticket. Sometimes I get first class. I don't always know when I'm going to have first class, you know. But I showed up, and I did not have the first class this time around. That's okay. But luckily, Amber and I were both on the same flight together, so that did make things easier.
0: Okay, so travel
2: yeah,
0: buddy.
2: You both digested
1: yeah.
2: it.
1: Yeah.
2: Yes.
1: Yeah.
2: Okay.
1: Yeah. Yeah.
2: Well, we just want the audience to know the struggle is real.
1: I know. That's what I'm
2: Zaslow
1: saying.
2: And Amber Wilson. And our thoughts and our prayers will continue to be with this.
1: Hashtag bless, guys.
2: Yes,
1: don't forget.
2: 100%.
0: There you go. No doubt. No doubt. Zaz, Texas A&M, to understate it greatly, big favorites in this one. What are you expecting from this matchup today?
1: I think I think the line's weird. You know, Texas A&M is a 2-touchdown favorite. I think this game's going to be a lot closer than I guess Vegas believes. I think we got a fun one here. You know, both these teams are coming off of cakewalk opening games, and he had big-time performances from both quarterbacks, predictably. It's a Texas A&M team that, you know, we're learning the atmosphere here. Kyle Field at College Station is expected to be pretty phenomenal. And they got this is a red, white, and blue out today. And they're going to be, you know, commemorating 25 years, 9/11. The red, white, and blue out started that year 25 years ago. So this is something that's important to everybody here. So it's going to be a charged up atmosphere. You know, they call it the 12th man. This could be a fun building here today.
2: There is another big game going on in the state of Texas, and that, of course, is in Austin today with Ohio State and Texas colliding. Zaz, Emmett and I were talking earlier about, you know, who has more at stake in a game like this, especially between a pair of top four ranked teams. Who has more to gain? Who has more to lose? How would you assess that contest in terms of Texas versus Ohio State, and who can walk away with a W and capitalize better, whether it be in the short term or the long term?
1: Yeah, I think the easy answer is Texas really needs this one. These are two teams that will now have played a lot over the last few years. You go back to the 24 college football playoff, the first 12-team college football playoff, and in the semifinal, it was Ohio State's a 28-14 winner. You had the late pick six, which sewed up a game that Ohio State really controlled for most of the night, and we know Ohio State goes on and they win the national championship. And then, last year, very first game of the season, right out the bat, you know, you got Arch Manning and all the hype in Columbus, and Ohio State wins that one 14-7 in a game, again, largely that Ohio State dominated, and a really poor performance from Arch Manning. And now we meet again, except this time the game is in Austin. So Ohio State has really dominated this short stretch with the Longhorns. So from that sense, I think Texas, you really need this game. And also, Steve Sarkisian can really use a statement win. And Arch Manning, for that matter, can really use a statement win.
0: He's Jonathan Zaslow. I'm Emmett Golden alongside Lance Meadow. It's Hammer and Emmett on ESPN Radio. Those are two of the biggest quarterbacks and names in quarterbacking in college football. Of all the quarterbacks in college football, anybody stand out to you in week one?
1: Well, I saw Darian Mensah, Miami Hurricanes quarterback, is now currently the odds-on Heisman favorite, which is awesome. You guys know I'm based out of Miami, so I love the Hurricanes. And the Hurricanes have two Heisman candidates, if we're being serious here, okay? Because Malachi Toney deserves all the attention as well. But the fact after, you know, just a couple of games, you have just monster numbers from the new Miami quarterback, Mensah, who looks fantastic in this Canes offense. The Canes look like a juggernaut. I know they haven't played anybody anybody yet, Stanford and FAMU, but I know what I'm watching, and that's a team that is going to just be incredible offensively all season. So Darian Mensah, I was surprised that he shot up the Heisman odds this quick, but it's obviously something to keep an eye on. He's got a real shot, it seems.
2: Who else, Zaz, do you think could be in the mix for the Heisman? I know it's very early, and let's maybe remove Manning and Saiyan, who we were talking about earlier. What about like a Dante Moore, yeah, a Trinidad Chambliss? I mean, what do you think of their chances going up against Mensah in this conversation?
1: Yeah, Dante Moore. Like, Dante Moore would be the guy that I would say.

0: And look, Julian's saying as well. Now that has to come with an Ohio State victory today. And Julian's saying you got to kind of have a Heisman moment. I know that it's early in the season, but on the road at Texas, like, that would count. Unfortunately, it's a quarterback award. We know that. I already mentioned Malachi Toney, but Jeremiah Smith is someone who's certainly, I think he's fourth right now, third or fourth in odds, shortest odds to win the Heisman. So you'd like to believe. I know it's not. It doesn't never happen, you know. Once in a while, you'll get a wide receiver who wins it. But I would say, you know, Dante Moore, Julian Sayin, Jeremiah Smith, those are guys who are in the picture. You got a bunch of candidates this year. It's really cool.
1: And Zaz, last thing before we let you go, you talked about how difficult to travel was. Did you get to watch wrestling?
0: Oh, you know what? I didn't. Man, this is a huge wrestling weekend, actually. They're in Mexico City, WWE. I did not watch SmackDown last night, but I saw Sami Zayn, new champion.
2: Yeah.
0: I saw that. I saw the clip. So I will watch it tomorrow when I get home. And then Triple Mania tomorrow night. I'm into that as well. You know about that El Grande Americano? Come on.
1: Oh, yeah. Oh, yeah. Now, actually, I forgot. I do have one more. Who you picking? The Aggies or the Sun Devils?
0: No. You can't trick a trickster. All right. Everybody knows, man. I will give my pick at the end of College Football Campus Tour in a couple of hours from now. I mean, there's going to be a sea of people here in front of me. Obviously, you would expect it to be mostly Texas A&M. But if I feel like picking Arizona State, I'll do it right in front of your face. You can't be scared. So that'll happen in a couple of hours. I'll let everybody know.
1: No hints. Can we get a hint?
0: Yeah, I mean, it's gonna be one of the teams here. That's one pick, you know? I'm going to pick them.
1: There he is, Jonathan Zaslow. Zaz, we appreciate you joining us.
0: Thanks, all right, Zaz. Guys. See
1: you. There you go. Jonathan Zaslow. Amber Wilson will follow us here on Hammer and Emmett with the campus tour. Be sure to check them out. I try to get Zaz every week. Lance, he never tells me what he's going to pick. And I'm like, hey, give the people what they want. But no, he stands on that. He never tips his hand.
3: He's a man of principle, or he's at least consistent in terms of his approach. I'm just glad that he clarified that he is going to pick one of those two teams and that there won't be a surprising development that we should anticipate.
1: Although, you really want to throw everybody a curveball? Just pick a different game. You know, just be like, you know what? I'm taking Yale today. You know, in this and that. Everybody be like, whoa, I didn't see that coming. So, you know, that's a curveball Zaz wants to throw in.
3: Unfortunately, the Ivy League slate doesn't start until another week. So he'd be premature if I roll with your random example. He'd be really way out of the gates if he was picking the Yale Bulldogs. They still got another week of practice.
1: I have no idea what the schedule for the Ivy League is.
3: I expected more out of you, Emmett, especially since you're co-hosting with somebody that calls Ivy League football. I expected a little bit more due diligence out of you.
1: Yeah.
3: This is the first disappointing development of Hammer and Emmett today.
1: I can't break down the Ivy League. The closest I've gotten to the Ivy League was interviewing Andrew Berry yesterday on my show in Cleveland. That's about as close as I'm ever going to get as well. He's Lance Meadow. I'm Emmett Golden. It's Hammer and Emmett on ESPN Radio. Coming up next, we will not celebrate people who were right. We won't celebrate good points. Nothing but the crust. Worst take of the week is straight ahead.
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0: It's Amber and Emmett on ESPN Radio, the ESPN app, Sirius XM, Channel 80. I'm Emmett Golden alongside Lance Meadow. 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And Lance, it's my favorite time of the week. 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
4: The worst of the worst.
0: Worst. 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Here on Worst Take of the Week, Lance, we like the bad stuff, the negative. And let's start when Clay Matthews dropped some jaws when people saw him in the insane transformation pics. Now he's setting the record straight. Tells us he didn't have work done. It was all an ad for Caesars Sportsbook. Is this fair or foul, Lance?
5: Well, he's basically hiding behind technology, AI. Yeah, I mean, it's a little weak, I would say, in terms of his attempt. He's getting used to the whole broadcasting world, so I'll give him some leeway, but I wouldn't necessarily say that's the strongest position to take to add some rational thought behind the transformation.
0: Yeah, and this is why I made worst take of the week for me. I saw TMZ put it out. And I was like, I ain't saying, TMZ is, 60 Minutes or anything like that. But they report stuff accurately, right, typically. So I see that and I go, no, there's no way they got duped by some AI picture. And then it didn't make sense to me. And then to find out it's all for an ad, I'm like, boo. This is the worst take of the week. Yeah, all right, so next worst take of the week. Lance, I need somebody to explain this to me. So Pearl Jam did the national anthem recently. And Jonathan Zaslow, our own Jonathan Zaslow,

0: behind what you tweet out, okay? There needs to be some simplicity. It's not supposed to be a convoluted entanglement of words. Right. So, yes, shame on him for making the assumption that we're all Pearl Jam fans and we should all have to read between the lines.
1: I looked it up.
2: Me too.
1: Yeah.
2: We can't explain.
1: We
2: just
1: can't
2: look it up.
1: Explain. So, yeah, it makes it even worse. Now, if you look at it, but yes, we can explain. Now I understand. I thought it was some vague reference to like a song, right? Like, okay, but no, it's not. And we'll leave it at that. I'm Emmett Golden. He's Lance Meadow.
0: I got some research to do after the show,
1: man,
0: apparently.
1: Just okay. Don't Google it at work.
0: All right. Thank you for the warning.
1: Yes, I'll say that. Richard Jefferson believes that Ben Simmons can make an all-star team next season. He says, and I quote, "Ben has the talent to be an all-star this year. If Ben goes and has the best season, he's healthy, his back is right, he has the talent to be an all-defensive player, to be a defensive player of the year level talent, because he can guard 1 through 5. At least Richard Jefferson still believes in him, Lance.
0: He does have the skill set. I won't deny RJ that, but the problem is you also need to take into consideration he's on the Sacramento Kings, Emmett, okay?
1: Yeah, right.
0: And
1: yeah,
0: while he could go off on a scoring frenzy, it's not as if that market bodes well for him, and also the competition he has in the Western Conference. I think it's more reasonable to say Ben Simmons could regroup, have a productive season. To get back to all-star level, I think that is above and beyond his means right now. And it's a little bit of a stretch, I think, even if you had a personal conversation with Ben Simmons. Let him get on the court, stay healthy, and put together a stretch of 10 consecutive games before all of a sudden we're crowning him an all-star at this point.
1: Yeah, I feel like sometimes it just goes away. And sometimes due to injury, sometimes it's a mental thing. Chuck Knoblauch. One day he just couldn't throw the ball to second, you know, and he went from an all-star second baseman to low-key out of baseball for a while. Ben Simmons went from a highly touted guy coming out of college, looked like he was going to revolutionize the way point guard was played, and he's just been injured a bunch, and I think his superpowers are gone.
0: So are you saying that the nerd Lux from Space Jam got a hold of Ben Simmons and we should
1: yes.
0: make now a third version of this storyline? Like what happened to Barkley, Ewing, Sean
1: yeah.
0: Bradley, and Muggsy Bogues?
1: Okay. Yes.
0: I just wanted clarification on that. I didn't know they were alive and well still, those yeah. nerd Lux, but that's good to know. Yes.
1: They're still out there. They are still out there. And then finally, a man who is once won worst take of the year, Evan Cohen. Evan believes that this actually was a loss for the Rams was good. This is from Unsportsmanlike. Take a listen.
3: I think the single best thing for the Rams this year would be to lose the first game of the season.
4: Yeah, I don't. I mean,
1: what?
4: I don't know what that. Yeah, no, you don't want to go lose.
5: I'm going to tell you why.
6: We're
5: going
6: to go
7: let
6: lose.
7: Me just tell you. Let me just tell you.
5: I've been here for for 8 minutes. The worst take of the season already been had.
1: Already.
5: I think the best thing that happened is they lose to a division opponent on the road.
4: Probably not. Probably not the best thing.
1: I got to stand up for my guy, Evan Cohen. I don't think that's a bad take. I actually think it was great that they lost because they had too many people singing their praises and saying they were going to go undefeated. And I know they say we don't read our press clippings. Yes, you do. You get on the internet, you get on Twitter and Instagram, and you see everybody telling you you're the greatest team that's ever been seen in the NFL. So I'm with Evan being humbled early in the season is actually a good thing. I think they'd rather be humbled now than in the NFC Championship game.
0: I'm with you, Emmett. It's not a bad reminder, but again, it's still a veteran-laden team. See, if this was a younger team, Emmett, I'd buy a little bit more of what Evan is selling, okay?
1: Okay.
0: It's newness to them. They need a little bit of a wake-up call. There's seasoned veterans. There's guys on that team that have been to a Super Bowl that have won it. You really think they need an early season reminder that week to week things can change so quickly? If that's the case, then to me, that says a lot about them as individuals more so than a team. So I don't know if I buy into the storyline it's a good thing or it was a necessity. I think Sean McVay and most of those players have been together long enough to understand the ups and downs of what occurs during a season.
1: Yeah, but have they ever experienced

0: the crowning of being the best team in the NFL, like, and one of the best all-time teams before they ever played a game. Well, I think that's a unique thing.
1: I don't know if I'd go so far to say all-time greatest team, but they've been a contender, Emmett, in the NFC for the last several years, even when Aaron Donald was playing, and, you know, last season they consistently made the playoffs, so... Once again, I don't think they needed a wake-up call. If this was a team that made the playoffs once in 7 years, all of a sudden went out on a spending frenzy and brought in stars, okay, there's a little bit more substance there.
0: Okay, all right, all right. For our contenders for worst take of the week, we have Clay Matthews, who walked around wearing prosthetics and AI pictures, all of that. Zaz with a crude tweet on Twitter. Yes. Richard Jefferson believing that Ben Simmons can make an all-star team, or Evan Cohen say the best thing for the Rams is to lose the first game of the season. What do you got?
1: I gotta go with Zaz, and this is not me just picking on him, Emmett, but you need to have an understanding to judge whether or not he even deserves to be the worst take of the week. The fact that there's no clarity, okay, makes him by far the default worst take of the week. At least in fairness, Clay, Richard Jefferson, and Evan Cohen, I have some context to make a judgment. I can't do that for Zaz. Therefore, he takes the crown.
0: Well, let me tell you, Lance, because I was like you. I was like, what is he talking about? I did a quick Google. You will feel like that tenfold when you realize exactly what he's talking about. Definitely the worst take of the week for the national anthem by Pearl Jam. Zaslow says, and I quote, "I went from 6 to midnight."
1: Oh, I just looked it up, and now I know exactly what you're talking about. So you know what? I'm going to stand by my ruling. Yes. That is absolutely the worst take. It's so bad that when the year ends, he's still going to be the winner.
0: 100%. He's Lance Meadow. I'm Emmett Golden. This has been Hammer and Emmett. Coming up next, college football campus tour.
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13: Good morning. Happy New Year, Scott Kaplan.
14: Hey, Happy New Year to you, Dr. Clapper. That's exactly right. Tomorrow night we'll start the new year, and High Holy Days will happen thereafter. And I got a lot of grief. I was like, I can't be on the air on Yom Kippur. I caught grief on this, Doc.
13: No, like just telling you, being like Sandy Koufax. He didn't pitch on Yom Kippur.
14: Well, that's what I explained. I actually told a story yesterday that when I was a freshman or a sophomore in college, I think it was a sophomore in college, we had a game, and it was a big game. It was Pitt versus West Virginia, so that was a big rivalry game, and it fell on a Saturday, which happened to be Yom Kippur. And so I said to the coaches the night before, I said, hey, coach, do you mind if I, rather than going to the team hotel, let me go to shul, I'll get it done, and then I'm going to play in the game the next day. So I wind up playing in the game, and I grow up my whole life hearing everybody tell me, Sandy Koufax wouldn't play, Sandy wouldn't play. And so my whole life I hear this. I play in the game, Doc. I kick one field goal. By the way, we get annihilated in the game. And the next week, through snail mail, I got letters from people around the country. One guy even clipped out of the newspaper the box score and highlighted my name in the box score. How dare you play in a game? So I've always now said to myself, you got to be true to what's important, and you can't play on Yom Kippur. And so Yom Kippur falls on a Monday, and the Rams play the Giants on Monday Night Football. And I'm not going to be on the air on Monday.
13: Well, you know what? You got me in your back pocket. And Chris, I'm an audio guy too. So when I do surgery, like 5-6 surgeries on every Wednesday, every Friday, I'm listening to music in the background.
14: Oh, beautiful.
13: And depending on the severity of the case, that's the different music. Eric
14: really?
13: Clapton for the tougher cases, and I always end with Sade. That's my week.
14: Which Sade song, or just any Sade song?
13: Well, I'm a smooth operator. I'm a surgeon.
14: I know you are.
7: Why don't we play more Sade, smooth operator, during

0: Weekend Warrior show.
1: Yeah.
0: Now that I know this, I got to throw that in.
1: Right. We should have your operating playlist, you know?
0: It's like the TV show back in the day, Nip Tuck, where they would always put the music on when they operate.
1: Right.
0: It's the same thing. Dr. Clapper's in there. Now, how do you, back in the day, did you play it like off CD? Now, how do you play it in the operating room?
2: Now we got a digital, but there's a song because I have a lot of Latino help that I can't do without them. So as a blessing to them, one of the cases, I play Gloria Estefan. And here's a fun fact that I've discovered listening to it for almost 40 years. The song where she says, 1, 2, 3, 4. I wish George Sedano was here for this. And then she ends, and then she goes, 5, 6, 7. Do you know why she ends at 7? Because 7, later in the song, rhymes with 11. It's the only numbers that rhyme.
0: Oh, beautiful.
2: It's amazing to listen to that song.
1: So when you guys get done with surgery, do you guys go, come on, baby, do that conga, baby, do that conga, and then everybody's just a conga line, like successful surgery, everybody's really stoked?
2: So let me tell you a funny story. When I was surfing in Hawaii, I'm out there waiting for the waves, and I'm with a guy, you know, just killing time waiting for the sets to come in. What do you do for a living? He tells me he shapes surfboards. I said, can I ask you a question? Do you listen to music? Because I listen to music when I'm in the operating room. He goes, yes, I listen to music. And then he says to me, you know, I believe that the song and the music that I'm listening to while I'm shaping the surfboard is actually imparted into that surfboard. And I'm thinking to myself, maybe after I do someone's knee surgery or hip surgery, if they're walking down the street and they hear Eric Clapton, maybe they walk a little faster.
1: Because they heard it subconsciously when they were out.
2: Exactly.
1: Yeah, right on.
2: Exactly.
1: Well, Doc, we got a lot of things we want to talk to you about related to week one of the NFL season. Let me start off with this. So the Rams are playing the Niners, and the Niners, they just seem very beat up going into the season, and they've lost a couple of defensive linemen, but most recently, one of their defensive linemen torn patella tendon. And honestly, like, I had to Google what patella tendon is. Walk us through that injury, because it seems like this young kid, second-year player, is out, considered out for the year, and they got major problems, San Francisco, along their defensive line, which is why I'm loading up tonight on the Rams.
2: So go ahead and feel the front of your thigh right now. There's four muscles there. There's actually a fifth muscle called the sartorius, which is Latin for tailor. Why is it called sartorius? Why is it Latin for a tailor? Because that muscle you need to actually cross your legs. And to do the knitting that a tailor does, they cross their legs. So it's called the sartorius muscle. That's the fifth muscle of the quadriceps. But the quadriceps are these four big muscles, your thigh, that come together to meet your kneecap. And they come together at what's known as the quadriceps tendon. And then it meets the patella, the kneecap. Coming out the bottom of the kneecap is a tendon attaching to the front of your shin bone, your tibia, the tibial tubercle. Between your kneecap and that bump on your tibia, that's where the patella tendon is. And so let me give you a Clapper vision. If you're hauling a boat with a boat trailer, this wide boat, the last Jewish guy to haul a boat, his name was Noah, by the way. Anyway, you're hauling.
1: You haven't met my father, by the way.
2: So you're hauling this wide-ass boat with the trailer, the wheels, and you got to hook up the electrical stuff, which I've never been able to figure out, let alone backing it up. But it all coalesces to that ball on the bumper, right? That's what attaches the big boat to the ball. The reason you tear the patella tendon and you're out for the whole year is think of all the stress that's on that one ball with the big boat behind it. That's your patella and that's your patella tendon. Now, you can argue that these players are making, wink, wink, their muscles supernatural, extra strong, with all kinds of stuff that people might take, and it overpowers the tendon or the ligament, which you cannot make stronger. So be careful. When you're trying to make your muscles extra strong, you got to worry about the other structures in your anatomy that can't keep up. And that is what I suspect happened here, but he'll be out for the whole season.
1: Yeah, that's pretty amazing. Doc, stay with us on the Rams versus the Niners. You've obviously, I'm sure, heard, because it's been the talk of the week, how the Niners chose to travel to Australia, get there a week in advance, adjust their body clock, et cetera, et cetera. And the Rams did the exact opposite. They left on Tuesday night. They slept through the night. They're spending 36 hours, essentially, in Australia before they play and get on a plane and come home. Explain to us which of the two you might think is better, if you have an opinion about that, or just maybe you could walk us through jet lag and why the Rams decided to do what they did.
2: So I just watched a video with your beloved Cooper Kupp, who I also still root for. He's amazing. And he's talking about how compulsive Sean McVay is, that the players look at film of old plays to try to get better. Sean McVay actually studies old speeches he's given to try to make them better for the next speech, okay? This is who we're talking about. For the last 2 years, they have been sending Rams staff people on that plane ride to try to evaluate blood pressure, heart rate, all kinds of stuff, and that's where they came up with this idea of dealing with jet lag. And what is jet lag? Here's a Clapper vision for jet lag. If you're riding down the street and it's close to sunset, it gets darker and darker, and bada bing, bada boom, the sensor of the street light now goes on. Well, I got news for you. The brilliance of your brain, it's not even intelligence, it's just a natural reflex. When it gets dark, that gives a signal. That darkness signals to your brain to create a hormone called melatonin. And that melatonin drops your temperature, drops your blood pressure, drops your heart rate. It's a mistake to think you take a melatonin pill and you'll get sleepy. But what melatonin does is gets you ready for sleep. It's all related to sunlight. When the sun comes up, you now get cortisol, hormone leaking, that now wakes you up and gives you the energy. This is all hormonally mediated. And so they've done the perfect thing. They got a giant 380 plane. They could rest. They slept through the night. I think their approach, to answer your question, was way better than the 49ers.
1: All right. There you go. Dr. Clapper likes the Rams version of all of this. Hey, Bergie.
3: Yep, yep.
1: We talk about injuries. You got some major injuries happening with your Raiders.
3: Yeah, we really do. So Brock Bowers just came out. They're saying that he's going to be out for 1 to 2 weeks with a meniscus trim. I don't really know what a meniscus trim is, but it's better than meniscus surgery, right?
2: Correct. It is. So let's do a Clapper vision. Go ahead and feel your knee. Feel your kneecap. Pretend the kneecap is a clock. Feel 12 o'clock of your kneecap. Now go feel 6 o'clock.
3: Okay. Mm-hmm.
2: 6 o'clock, feel the bottom of your kneecap. Now swing your fingers horizontally to either side. That mushy spot is actually the joint line. That's where your meniscus lives, which is a rubber cushion between the thigh bone, the femur, and the tibia. Go ahead and pinch your ear. You feel that rubber cartilage? That same material, fiber cartilage, is living inside your knee where you're pressing right now. And it's shaped like an apple pie. If you tear your meniscus at the crust where the blood supply is great, we put stitches in. We repair the meniscus, and you're going to be out for a couple of months at least. Like J.J. McCarthy, for example, who's never been the same afterwards, but he missed the whole season with a meniscus repair. But if you tear where the tip of the apple pie is, where the circulation isn't great, where we'll give it a haircut or a trim like the Texas doctor did for your Raider player, then there's nothing to worry about, no stitches, no healing. You're just giving it a haircut. You absolutely can be back in a week or two, no problem.
1: I'm not sure I'm clear, though. It is a surgical procedure, what Bowers went through.
2: Yes.
1: So is
2: and
1: it
2: we
1: like-
2: use tools to trim it, just like the haircutters. We have tools with scissors, where we have all kinds of tools that allow us to, with a vacuum cleaner, to clean up the debris. But we're not putting stitches into the meniscus. We're just giving it a haircut. We're trimming it.
3: Okay, so now is this something that can still like flare up down the road of the season, or it's just done?
2: No, he's done. He's done, done. He's going to be just fine. He could hurt himself doing all kinds of things, but this will be a no-brainer, and he'll be back, no problem.
3: Okay, so he's not going to need meniscus surgery in the off season or anything like that.
2: Right.
3: Beautiful.
2: Way back when, remember the Lakers had Jordan Farmar?
3: Yep.
2: Remember him?
3: Yeah, Bruin too.
2: The only Laker who had a bar mitzvah, Scott Kaplan, which I always love to remember. But he had a meniscus trimming, and 2 weeks later he was playing back on the court.
1: Okay, so in a guy like Bowers' case, though, should Raider fans expect him to really, really just come back a week after this little trim job, or is 2 weeks more realistic?
2: 2 weeks is probably more realistic because whenever you're dealing with a lower extremity injury, you got to worry about aerobic conditioning. You know, you hurt your elbow, your wrist, your shoulder, you can still be on that treadmill or on the bike maintaining your endurance, your aerobic conditioning. But any lower extremity injury, it takes a beating on your body to ramp back up. So realistically, he can be back sooner, but back 100% 2 weeks.
1: Okay. Hey, Doc, last night, I presume you might have been watching this Seahawks game against the Patriots. And two injuries happened in this game that I think football fans, fantasy football fans, Patriot fans, Seahawks fans, everybody's going to need to keep an eye on these two injuries. Start us off with Sam Darnold. I was not really able to see what happened. In other words, when they kept showing the replay, I couldn't tell if it was ankle, knee. They have ultimately reported it as hip. And I couldn't really see. It seemed like his cleat kind of got stuck in the turf. So you tell it, what did you see, and what do you make of Sam Darnold and this hip issue?
2: When you're driving in your car and you're in a head-on collision and your knee, with your knee bent, hits the dashboard, that force goes straight back. And in the ER, I see as an orthopedic surgeon all the time hip injuries from your knee hitting the dashboard because you're driving all that force straight back. Well, imagine Sam Darnold is sitting in his car, except the car is now going straight down. It's not horizontal on the road. He's coming out of the sky going straight down. That's the angle, 90 degrees bending of his knee with a lineman on top of him. So he has a hip injury. And here's another clapper vision. The ball and socket joint of your hip is like a golf ball inside a coffee cup. And you could just spin the golf ball around. Go ahead and move your hip around. It moves in all these planes. 360, you can move your hip around. And you can spin the golf ball in the coffee cup, no problem. Well, now take the golf ball and drop it out of the sky and into the coffee cup. So they did a CAT scan to see, is the coffee cup cracked? Is it fractured? That's called the acetabulum, the socket of your pelvis. And thank God it's not. But here's the thing I worry about. He could very well have a bone contusion, a bone bruise, which means his hip is going to hurt for a while before it feels better. The other thing you need to look at with the MRI, which he's having today, I don't have the result yet, to look at the cartilage, the labrum. Did he rip a tendon? Is it a bone bruise? All of those things will become clear. But thank God it's not Tua Tagovailoa. Remember his injury in Alabama where he had the same injury where the golf ball broke the coffee cup, had to have surgery to fix the coffee cup so that the golf ball can stay located. Thank God he didn't have that.
1: So if it's a bone bruise, you say he's going to be in pain for some time.
2: Yes.
1: Can a player handle that sort of pain? Do they have that kind of tolerance to play through that? And if not, how long does a bone bruise take?
2: Everybody's different. You know, when you get punched and you get a black and blue mark in your arm, it turns green, it turns yellow, it dissipates through the soft tissues. That's a bruise, right? A contusion. But when you have that same black and blue mark in the bone bruise or contusion, we have a fancy word, trabecular microfracture, which is nothing more than a bruise in the bone. But because it's a solid substance, it doesn't dissipate like in soft tissue. So it will linger. And in fact, patients who have a bone bruise, and I will MRI to track it, it will be positive. Get a load of this. The MRI will still show the bone bruise for 18 months after the injury.
1: Damn. Oh, yep. Wow.
2: But he'll be back in the season. If it's a bone bruise, he'll be back in the season. But you need to be patient with him. It's going to be a few weeks.
1: Okay. And then also last night in this first game, here was New England, who went out and got A.J. Brown from Philadelphia, one of the worst-kept secrets in all of the NFL offseason. And A.J. Brown is looking really good. I mean, you could just see how fit and lean and how great he looked. And he was already starting to make some plays. And then later in the game, you could see a defensive back's knee on top of his ankle. You could see what happened. We just don't know exactly how bad the ankle injury is. But I'm sure you saw the play. What do you think about A.J. Brown and his ankle?
2: So two things that I want to teach the fans how to look, right? The eyes don't see what the mind doesn't know. You get to be junior orthopedic surgeons watching sports thanks to this spot that I do with you guys. You got to look at the angle of his foot. He's not rolling his foot inwards. His foot, while he's getting hit, is pointing outwards towards New Jersey. It's out to the side. Yep. External rotation, we call it. And then he gets hit. That's the one thing I want you to look at. Here's the second thing. Look carefully at the play where he grabs it. He's grabbing higher up. So guess what? He's got a high ankle sprain. That is not good compared to a low ankle sprain. So he's in a boot. And in some cases, if it's severe enough, we actually will do surgery. But those take longer. A.J. Brown ain't coming back from this so fast. It's going to be a few weeks.
1: Wow. That's a strong opinion. And if you're a Patriots fan or if you've got A.J. Brown on your fantasy team, that is not what you were looking to hear this morning. Wow. Yeah. That's a pretty big deal. Hey, Doc, last thing from me. I'm concerned about Myles Garrett's knee because, I mean, they've held him out of practice. I understand why you would do that. But if he's been held out of practice and he has a knee injury or any sort of knee issue of any kind, it's only week one. Now, I'm not suggesting he shouldn't play. I like the fact that Aaron Donald's not playing. But I think Myles Garrett, I expect Myles Garrett to play. I don't know how much. I don't know how well. But I just am concerned about this knee because for all the hype around Myles Garrett, if he's not who he was a year ago where he had 23 sacks because he's got a knee issue, that could really derail everything that the Rams had planned. Do you have any concern about his knee and the way they've held him out and the way they've been careful with him?
2: When you're dealing with a young player, a rookie or a young player, the benefit is that they're young. The bungee cord is right out of the package. It's super elastic. When we deal with older players, and whether you like it or not, Myles Garrett is a veteran. I mean, he's an older player. He's not going to bounce back from injuries like a younger player, but he has the advantage of someone like Myles Garrett. He knows his body, and you got to trust him on that. He's not going to play if he's not comfortable, and he's going to come out of the game sooner if he's not comfortable. So you don't have to worry. I trust him more than the doctors taking care of him. I trust him, and he'll be able to tell Sean McVay, I'm okay to play or I'm not, because he's a veteran.
1: You hear all that, Bergie? That's what Dave Roberts was thinking about with Otani. Hey, I got to trust Otani. He knows his body. He takes care of his body differently than other players. We got to trust him until you got to protect him. And that's what I think the Dodgers are doing right now with Otani.
3: Yeah. You agree with that?
2: I agree.
3: Yeah. He's not letting him play until the last series of the season. Smart move.
2: Remember, Scott, you're an AAD, also a doctor, because
1: also
2: we've done this for a year.
1: That's right, exactly. So at the end of my name, it doesn't say MD, it says AAD. That's exactly right. Hey, Doc, thank you for all of this information today and all these opinions. Have a very happy and healthy New Year. We'll talk to you next week.
2: Okay, can't wait. Love you. Talk to you later.
0: Love you too, Doc. 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And soon Dr. Clapper will get that Comrex. It's in the other room. I was kind of working with it last night.
1: Yeah.
0: We're going to install it on Monday morning into his office. Oh, I thought Dr. Clapper was...
1: Why don't you get him a tower, too?
3: He's locked. He's locked right now. I can't get
1: him. Get him a tower like you got Sedano. You got Sedano with this brand new tower.
0: I think he's got pipe in the Cedars office.
1: Oh, you do? He got pipe, huh? You got plenty of pipe, Dr. Clapper.
0: He's got Hebraic pipe, too.
1: Yes, he does.
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1: Well, guess what's happening next Monday, Mace?
18: Lincoln Riley's coming on.
1: Well, that, and I am headed to Cedars-Sinai. You know
18: really?
1: Why?
18: No.
1: We have purchased a Comrex unit for Dr. Clapper's office.
18: Wow.
19: Excellent.
1: I will be installing it and showing Doc. He'll show me how to fix a hip. I'll show him how to use the Comrex.
18: That is awesome.
1: So now, hopefully next week, Dr. Clapper will be in high fidelity sound.
18: All right.
19: Beautiful. Well,
18: let's welcome Comrex. Dr. Clapper. How are you, Doc?
19: Hi, Doc.
2: How are you? I'm trying to be just like you guys.
19: I love it. Yeah, that ship. Well, once you get this thing, man, then you can go on anywhere in the world. Wait till you, it's going to change your life.
18: Yeah, you can take it to Italy when you're carving marble and stuff.
2: Can I get a waterproof one and put it on my surfboard?
19: Wait, one step at a time, Dr.
18: Yes,
19: Clapper.
18: Exactly.
19: So, right, so we were just, Dr. Clapper, we were just talking about Shohei, and he's managing, according to the Dodgers, he's managing left knee soreness, right biceps discomfort, and a neck issue. And it shows. Yeah. He's not hitting. Of those three things, the left knee soreness, the right bicep discomfort, and the neck issue, what would concern you the most?
2: The knee. The knee soreness is the biggest problem, and they all are related. You cannot just have an elite athlete just one spot that hurts. In young players, rookies, they're so elastic, it's like a Clapper vision. a fresh bungee cord right out of the package. It snaps back into place. But when you get older, into your 30s, which is not old to the rest of us, to the weekend warrior, but it's older to an elite athlete, if you don't shut it down and heal 100%, you're going to overcompensate and create even more injuries. And that's what's happening here. You don't need to be an orthopedic surgeon to look at Shohei and see he is hurting. The neck will go away. It's overcompensation. The biceps, nobody ends a career because of the biceps. But the swelling in the knee is a problem, and I think it's lighting everything else up.
18: I want to know from you, and I just experienced this, what is jet lag? Because the Rams are on.

0: their way to Australia. What is jet lag?
1: So my wife said, don't talk about jet lag. You're an orthopedic surgeon. Stay out of that. But, and she's always right. But I can't help it. I'm just naturally very curious. And I didn't go to medical school. I got to take care of the whole patient. So I did a lot of reading that you wouldn't ordinarily know about. And it's absolutely fascinating, Steve, because sunlight and darkness, just light, is the stimulus to your brain, an area of your brain that's responsible for the circadian rhythm. Circa in Latin means about. Day, diem is day. It's the 24-hour cycle. And when darkness is in your eyes, there's in the brain, going to the hypothalamus, a hormone is secreted, melatonin, which doesn't make you go to sleep. That's why buying melatonin is not the answer. Mm. But what it does is it lowers your blood pressure. It lowers your heart rate. It gets you ready for sleep. That's what darkness does. And the opposite, sunlight, blows up your cortisol levels. So you get energy from it. And that is what happens with jet lag. You're used to this 24-hour cycle. And once you go past three time zones, you now don't have that ability to get in rhythm. And I agree with Sean McVay, having the players see it less. Logic would tell you they should do what the 49ers did to get adjusted. But I think McVay is right. Less of that hit will be better. What I worry about, though, is the Giants game. How will they recover on the way back?
0: Right. Well, they've got 10 days, which is a little bit of a break. And if they live on L.A. time, it should be better than San Francisco because they're living in Australian time, right?
1: I agree. And obviously, really, just, you know, you're going to have lots of geniuses tell you all about how to solve and cure it, and don't listen to anybody. We are not really able to give you a pill or a shot or hypnosis. The body just needs to adjust, and some people are just better at it than others, but it's sunlight and darkness. That's actually what's going on, which ends up being a hormone. It's like, here's the clapper vision, the street lights. Go drive down the street at that moment when darkness occurs and bada bing, those streetlights go on. That's the sensor, and melatonin comes out when it gets dark, cortisol when it's light.
2: Dr. Clapper, there are a couple of guys in the NFL with the NFL season starting up this week who have torn ACLs in both knees. One of them is Nick Bosa. Yeah. Another one is Michael Penix, the quarterback in Atlanta. That seems strange to me. If you tear one, does it improve the odds that you're going to tear the other? Why would somebody have two torn ACLs?
1: There's a lot of theories. Again, a lot of it's controversial, but it is absolutely structural. So go ahead and take your fingers right now and make the peace sign, right? Like Ringo Starr does all the time.
2: Right.
1: Make the peace sign where you have your index and your long finger up. Well, now turn it upside down. It looks like the letter A.
2: Right.
1: The area inside, if you feel your knee right now, feel your kneecap. Well, let's go Fantastic Voyage deeper into your knee, behind your kneecap, and we go deeper into your knee. Inside your knee is a cutout in your thigh bone, your femur, that should be a rectangle, not an A-frame. But when that space, that hole in the bone, which is where the ACL lives, is shaped like an A-frame, the upside-down peace sign, then all you need to do, John, is just twist slightly. No one has to even tackle you, and you're going to snap your ACL just because of the geometry of what's known as the notch. That's the hole in the bone to make room for the ligament. And so if it's rectangular, there's plenty of clearance for the ligament. Then you can get tackled. You can jump off a roof. You can be Evel Knievel. You're not going to injure your ACL. But if you're born with a narrow notch like an A-frame, not a rectangular garage, you're going to snap that ACL. And that, I suspect, is happening when you hear people who tear both of them. The big issue is they had them repaired. In the case of Michael Penix, for example, and then he tore it again. And that is why it's very important that the surgeon Fixing the ACL with a graft is one thing, but you want to use other tools that we have. And I'm a sculptor. You talked about Italy. Marble. Well, what's the relevance? When I do an ACL, I use tools to cut away more of the bone to make room for the ligament so that you can't snap it again with the bone cutting into it.
0: All right, Doc. 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Don't forget, Weekend Warrior Show, Saturday, 7 a.m. Thanks a lot for coming on. We're excited you're getting a Comrex, Doc.
1: I don't want to be, when I grow up, Steve Mason, I want to be just like you and John Ireland. So it's going to happen on Monday.
0: All right. Excellent. Thanks, Doc.
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12: Welcome back, Weekend Warriors. So glad to have you each and every Saturday. Today's topic is off the charts, because my guest at 8:15 is Jason of Beverly Hills. He's a jeweler who's an expert in making championship rings for athletes. He also makes jewelry for everybody else. But I'm pretty sure the professional athlete isn't interested in the championship or the trophy as much as they're interested nowadays in winning a ring. When I knew he my guest, I started to think hard. Where in the worlds that I love, that I live in, of art, sports, and surgery, do we see the power, the message, the meaning of a ring, just like winning a championship? Well, nobody has won more championships in the world of basketball than Phil Jackson. So when he writes his biography, it's called 11 Rings, and the cover is a photograph of all his rings. Phil Jackson borrowed from his love of the way the Native American felt about rings. The teepee, their home, is a ring. The campfire, the village. And when he joins the Lakers, the motto of the team was to hold hands before the game would start, make a circle of players, and the chant was 1, 2, 3, rings. He used the symbolism that he learned from growing up in Montana near reservations of Native Americans. He saw the profound meaning of a ring. So here's an interview with John Sally and Phil Jackson, where we hear Phil Jackson teach Michael Jordan. It's about being a ring of teammates. You need to assist the players on your team so they can help you win a ring. You can't just win the scoring title. Listen to John Sally talking to Phil Jackson.
10: In reading your book, it explains to me why everyone thinks Michael Jordan is the greatest. 'Cause you do. No. No. And I guess because I went against you so many years that I had built up a resistance on thinking how great Michael was until I read it in your book, the ways he would think, the way he would readjust. And one of the things, I'm so happy that the guys didn't read the book yet because they're going to be using this now, is Tex Winter would yell to Michael, there's no I in me in team. And Michael would say, yeah, but it is in win.
12: And there is an I in ring.
10: And that's the funniest. As is, that right there is the best line. And I could imagine MJ saying that. But you were able to get this kid to become better than he already was. How do you do that?
12: Mm-hmm.
13: It was an expansive view. Michael had a limited viewpoint of his own teammates. And you see, you know, the foibles, the weakness of your own teammates. You're with them all the time. And, you know, at some level, you have to say, you know, this guy's really good. He does this really well. He makes timely shots. He makes good passes and whatnot. We're not going to focus on the fact that maybe he can't handle the ball under pressure. Maybe he gets a little nervous taking the ball inbounds. Maybe there's a defensive lapse. He doesn't move his feet quick enough in this situation. We'll cover for him because that's what we are. We're a team.
12: Hmm.
13: Initial conversation I had with MJ was, you've been averaging 37, 38 points a game. You've been winning MVP awards, but you're not getting there. And I don't think anybody that won a scoring championship has also won a NBA championship, and that's the most important thing, right?
12: Right.
13: So we established that. And then I said, so I want you to realize you're not going to be getting as many touches or taking as many shots.
12: So listen to how Phil Jackson is teaching Michael Jordan how he has to change. Because at his Hall of Fame speech, he gives credit to Michael Jordan for having the insight, and yet he's giving him the insight. He completely contradicts himself. I love it.
13: Said 32 points a game, I can do that and still win the scoring title. That would be no problem for me. I'd take 5 points off my average or whatever, you know. I said, well, that's only 3 or 4 shots, isn't it? Well, he said maybe it's 5 or 6. But anyway, the idea that I brought to him was, the spotlight's always on you. And so what happens, you get against a good team like Detroit, and that spotlight's on you. You have the ball. The ball's the spotlight.
12: Play as a ring. Play with your teammates. And he buys into it.
13: And as soon as you put it down on the floor, they have 3 guys that collapse on you. You're not going to get there. So we have to abuse you as a decoy at certain times in the game where people will go with you and other people have easier shots. And you have to trust your teammates to be able to make them better. And you'll be able to do that. And he bought into it.
12: He bought into it because he taught him. But now listen to the Hall of Fame speech where he gives credit for Michael Jordan having the insight already, which is not true.
13: My thanks
14: to Jerry's, both Jerry Reinsdorf and Jerry Krause, for trusting a person that was inexperienced to take over the Chicago Bulls team that roared to some great successes in the decade of the 90s. It was a result, of course, of the magnificent play of Michael Jordan, who had the insight to incorporate his teammates, those lesser angels, into his realm. Also to Scottie Pippen, who is a dynamic duo alongside of Michael Jordan. Both of them great offensive and defensive players.
12: That Michael Jordan had the insight. No, he didn't. But it just shows you the Zen master, the psychological genius of Phil Jackson, using metaphors. You think Clapper Vision's great? Forget about it. Phil Jackson's got the ultimate Jackson vision by using the ring as a metaphor. What about in the world of art, the world of music? Well, it's this song.
15: Because if you like it, then you should have put a ring on it. If you like it, then you should have put a ring on it. Don't be mad at what you see.
12: She writes a song about if you like it, put a ring on it. That's the whole idea. The message in a ring. So listen to her talking about, hey, I got married. I finally achieved it. And I want other women to understand the power of a ring.
15: I'm a single lady. Now put your hands up. Up in a club. Just broke up. I'm doing my own little thing.
16: Single ladies, it's basically put a ring on it. I feel like it's something that a lot of women go through every single day, and they'll finally have their anthem. And once again, the guys are going to be upset with me.

0: you know, I'm a woman. I'm married.
1: I'm married. I got a ring on it. So it made me think all week. Where the hell did this ring come from? The whole idea. Well, it's 3,000 years old. Listen to this.
2: The tradition of exchanging rings dates back 3,000 years ago. Egyptian pharaohs were the first to use rings to represent eternity due to the circle not having a beginning or ending. The shape also reflects the sun and moon, which the Egyptians worshipped. The space in the middle of the ring represented a gateway to the unknown. The Egyptian Ouroboros rings portrayed a serpent swallowing its tail, representing the eternal cycle of things. The Ouroboros is one of the oldest symbols in the world, and its name means tail devourer in Greek.
1: So it starts... Once we become civilized as Egyptians 3,000 years ago, then Alexander the Great comes and the Greeks continue the tradition.
2: When Alexander the Great conquered the Egyptians, the Greeks adopted the tradition of giving rings to their lovers to represent devotion. Many of these rings depicted Eros or Cupid, the god of love. When the Romans conquered Greece, they picked up on this tradition as well and began using iron and copper rings in marriage ceremonies. The iron rings sometimes had key motifs to symbolize that the wife now had control over the household goods. By the second century, however, most rings were gold. Gold rings became more fancy over the centuries because they showed off how rich the giver was.
1: Here comes my favorite part, where why do we wear the ring on our ring finger of our left hand? The Egyptians, who did not dissect human beings, they dissected animals to understand anatomy. And it wasn't until 1543 where the first anatomy textbook by Vesalius in Italy dissected human beings, which the church forbid, by the way. He got into a lot of trouble for this. But until then, we had the worst understanding of anatomy of a human being. And listen to how incorrect the Egyptians were.
2: Those Egyptians were really good at choosing symbolic reasons to wear the rings. They decided that the ring finger contained a vena amoris, or vein of love, which led directly to the heart. The Romans were all down with that belief as well, which just goes to show you that neither knew any anatomy because it's not true. But we're still rocking that tradition.
1: We're still rocking the tradition that is completely baseless.
2: After a few hundred years, medieval Europeans started putting rubies in their rings to symbolize passion, sapphires for the heavens, and diamonds for steadfast strength. Around the 1600s, couples started wearing bands during the engagement period. During the wedding ceremony, the groom placed his band on the bride's finger, uniting the wedding bands in a match set. Also in the 1600s, we started to see poetry inscribed inside and outside of the wedding band.
1: So for thousands of years, women are wearing a wedding ring, engagement ring.

0: merged, the engagement ring and wedding ring. Now, women have been wearing wedding rings for thousands of years, but it didn't quite catch on for men to wear wedding bands. So when did men start wearing wedding
1: rings? 3,000 years women are wearing a ring. 1940, World War II. Shocking.
0: It wasn't until World War II that men started to regularly wear wedding rings. The tradition only caught on when American and European soldiers wore wedding rings as a way to remember their wives and sweethearts back home. The tradition continued through the Korean War, and after this, wedding rings for men caught on among civilians. Now, remember when I mentioned that back in medieval times, people started using precious stones in their rings? Well, up until the 1940s, diamonds were just one of many gems that people used as engagement stones. Their wild popularity is mainly due to De Beers.
1: De Beers is the South
2: this
1: African company.
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1: Numbers of diamonds dropping off their sales in the 1930s during the Depression. So they decided, we're going to market ourselves even better. Oh, my God. Listen to what happens next.
0: But the diamond company that controlled the majority of the world's diamonds at the time. When people stopped buying diamonds during the economic downturn of the 1930s, De Beers launched an epic marketing campaign. They showered diamonds on Hollywood actresses like Marilyn Monroe to make diamonds glamorous symbols of romance. De Beers also came up with the still popular slogan, "Diamonds are forever." And De Beers' marketing campaign worked like crazy.
1: Yeah, listen to these statistics.
0: In the U.S. alone, the percentage of brides who received a diamond ring jumped from just 10% in 1939 all the way up to 80% in 1990. Once De Beers started marketing in China, the percentage of Chinese brides who received diamond engagement rings jumped from nearly none in 1990 to more than 50% in 2019. Wedding rings symbolized commitment, love, and devotion, and in the past, they signified a contract between the couples and their families. They were tokens or even security deposits that showed a man's promise was as good as gold.
1: In the world of art, in the world of music, Beyonce said it best. If you like it, put a ring on it. Get married. Do it the right way. In the world of sports, it's not the trophy. It's not the championship. It's not the banner. It's the damn ring you're going to put on your finger. And the man who designs these rings better than anybody else, Jason, is going to be our guest. Coming up next, right here on the Weekend Warrior Show on 710 ESPN.
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4: Welcome back, Weekend Warriors. I'm so excited to talk to my next guest because he marries the world of technology and the world of art better than anybody else in the jewelry business. Jason, thanks so much for waking up early to be with us.
5: Hey, thank you for having me. I'm excited.
4: Listen, I want to play a soundbite. And I had a professor in surgery, Dr. Ranawat, teach me, the eyes don't see what the mind doesn't know. Well, our ears don't hear what the mind doesn't know. So when you hear this soundbite of tradition, of meaning, the power, emblematic, it's more than just a gold band. I'm curious what you hear, Jason. Let's listen to this soundbite.
6: The tradition of exchanging rings dates back 3,000 years ago. Egyptian pharaohs were the first to use rings to represent eternity due to the circle not having a beginning or ending. The shape also reflects the sun and moon, which the Egyptians worshipped. The space in the middle of the ring represented a gateway to the unknown. The Egyptian Ouroboros rings portrayed a serpent swallowing its tail, representing the eternal cycle of things. The Ouroboros is one of the oldest symbols in the world, and its name means tail devourer in Greek.
4: You are a ring master, Jason. What does that mean to you, that tradition going back to the Egyptians, then the Greeks, the Romans? What does making a ring mean to you?
5: Well, making a ring is like capturing a piece of history, capturing a moment in time. So when we make these rings, it's more than just an ornate piece of jewelry. It's more than just, you know, a piece of gold with some shiny rocks on it. It has a meaning. Hmm. It captures a moment in time. And I think that dating back even to thousands of years ago, that's kind of what it was back then too. Hmm. It was a symbol of something, a symbol of life, a symbol of something great, a system, a symbol of history, a symbol of a person's an epic moment in life. And I think that's exactly what the ring symbolized to this day. Hmm. So when these players, and we're making these championship rings for some of these players, and they look back 30 years later after winning it, it brings back memories of a moment in time. Hmm. And I think that that's what makes making these types of rings so special.
4: Oh, it's awesome. Jason, before we go any further, I want the Weekend Warriors to know all about you. So take us through your history. Where'd you grow up? What'd your mom and dad do for a living? And how did this all happen to you that you fell in love with actually memorializing in jewelry a memory?
5: Well, you know what? My history started with me never knowing that I was actually going to be in the jewelry business. I was born in Iran, moved here to the States when I was 3 years old during the revolution in Iran. Mm-hmm. Came over here with two immigrant parents, one from Iran, one from Norway. Neither one of them spoke English very well. Both spoke in broken English. Came over here, grew up with the intention of being a lawyer. Mm-hmm. That was what I was groomed to be. I was good in school. I was supposed to be a lawyer. Mm-hmm. But everything changed my sophomore year in college. When I was a sophomore in college, I was $28,000 in debt. I was too scared to tell my parents that I actually was in debt, and I couldn't even afford the minimum payment on my credit card. Mm-hmm. So what was I going to do? Well, I wasn't somebody that could work at Baskin Robbins scooping ice cream for a living because, one, I never envisioned myself working for somebody else. And two, I wasn't going to make enough money to even cover my credit card payments. So what I did was I went with a friend to the downtown wholesale district in Los Angeles. And I noticed that there was an area where you could buy plastic hair clips and silver trinkets by the dozen. Mm. And I said, you know what? I'm currently at UCLA studying to be an attorney, where you have a plethora of young women that would love this stuff, but I need to figure out how I'm going to make a business of it. Mm. So I took my last $368. I went over there and bought 7 dozen plastic hair clips, silver trinkets, butterfly clips for the hair. And I went to UCLA and I said, guess what, guys? I want to start a business on campus selling these items to girls. They said no immediately. Well, I'm a persistent person. And I said, you know what? How about why don't you try to harness my entrepreneurial spirit? That's what college is all about. You're preparing me for the outside world. What better way than allowing me to come over here and be a businessman earlier than I have to be? And I'll tell you what, I'll give 20% back to the school. Well, the second I said that, they said, sounds good. Let's do it.
7: Wow.
5: So they gave me a 6-foot table, and I was allowed to sell to the girls on campus. The people would come, buy whatever it is that they wanted. I'd give them a receipt. They'd go inside the student store, pay for it, and come pick it up. And the hotel would give me a check at the end of 30 days minus their 20%.
7: Wow.
5: Well, guess what? That first day, I did $800 in business, which for, you got to remember, at the time was a tremendous amount of money. You're talking about 20 years ago.
7: Right.
5: So I was like, wait a minute, this is great money. Oh, well, wow. Before long, by the time I was a college senior, I had 6 college campuses going at the same time, with some campuses, 2 locations on the same campus. I would hire students, and I was making more money than most attorneys make coming out of Harvard Law School.
7: Wow.
5: So at that moment, my father was expecting me to go to law school. Well, I didn't. I said, Dad, you know what? I'm making more money. He said, you know, this is not a real career. He did not talk to me for 2.5 years.
7: No,
5: this is not a real business. Not a real career. His vision of me was to be a doctor, lawyer, engineer. And I was neither one of those. I was a peddler of silver trinkets, plastic hair clips. And he said that was not a career. And you know what? I might have agreed with him if it was my own son. But I had bigger and greater dreams.
7: Wow.
5: At the time I was probably making $200,000-$300,000 a year, which was what college student makes that kind of money? That's equivalent of today making $600,000-$700,000 a year.
7: Wow.
5: As a college student.
7: Wow.
5: So guess what? If I made $30,000 in a month, I spent $30,000 in a month. And what did I do? How did I spend that money? I was going out to nightclubs, I was out partying, I was doing everything a parent would dread their child doing. But in the process, I was probably doing the most important marketing strategy of my career, because during that time I was partying next to the Hollywood's elite, because I was at the same level as them. I was spending the way they spent. I might not have had as much money, but I was in the same place at the same time doing the same thing. And as a result, I started making friends, and I started making friends with lots of NBA players. And I noticed a lot of these NBA players were wearing big diamond jewelry and stuff like that. So I befriended some of them. And I said, hey, Anthony Mason at the time was playing for the Milwaukee Bucks. I said, hey, I want to make you something. I want to design you something. He said, come to my hotel tomorrow and bring all your diamond jewelry. Well, guess what? I didn't even know one thing about diamond jewelry. I didn't have a single piece of diamond jewelry. So I copy and pasted a bunch of pictures I got from the internet, made a makeshift catalog, went over to his hotel the next day right after his shoot around.
7: Wow.
5: And I showed him a bunch of pictures. He said, where's your merchandise? I said, I do everything custom order.
7: Oh my
5: he picked
7: God.
5: A bracelet. I charged him $40,000, had no clue how much this thing was going to cost. He gave me a $20,000 deposit, and I had to go find someone to actually make this thing for me. So I made my first sale. I went to the jewelry district. I asked around. I had a company make it for me. I made my first sale. You fast forward to today, we have over 300 NBA players, over 600 professional athletes, and we've done championship rings for teams, and we have stores worldwide.
7: Jason, let me tell you something. I'm old enough to be your father, but I got to tell you, I am so proud of you. It's just an unbelievable story. The hell with the rings that you're making. It's you that's just so fascinating. Listen, I grew up in Far Rockaway, New York. All they told me was, you can't do this, you can't do that. That's for the other people. And I kept saying, why can't I do it? Well, because nobody from this neighborhood gets out of this neighborhood. And here I am, an orthopedic surgeon at Cedars-Sinai for 33 years, following a dream. And it's just, you're inspiring just to talk about. I don't want to talk to the players that get your rings. I want to talk to you. That's amazing. Well, there's a certain level of artistic bend to all of this. So where does that come from, Jason, to be able to creatively put things together? Is it because you're really not trained as an artist, so you can come up with any idea with no restrictions? Where does the artistic bend come from?
5: Well, I think you hit it right on the head when you said that. And that's what I always tell people. I've always been naturally a creative person. I've always been an artistic person. I always love to draw. I was, you know, I had a scholarship to go to an art high school, which I never took up on because I felt like it, you know, at the time, you know, you're a 13-year-old boy and you're like, well, you know, art is for wimps. Like, mm-hmm. that's not a real thing. I got to be an athlete. I mm-hmm. got to be like, I had to be a man's man, mm-hmm. you know, so to speak. So mm-hmm. I never went there because I felt like the stigma that came with it didn't fit in with what my friends expected of me. Mm-hmm. So I never did that, but I always inside enjoy drawing. When I would be upset at my father, I'd go in my room, lock myself up and start drawing. Mm-hmm. And I always did that. And I never thought it would lead me anywhere. Mm-hmm. And it wasn't until I was, you know, in my 20s where I found a use for it, where I found a gateway to be able to express myself in drawing. And when I did my first piece for different athletes that were buying pieces, I literally used to sit down at night and draw an idea without knowing how it was going to be made, without understanding elements of jewelry and how things are made. But it really helped me. Now, when I'm designing championship rings or I'm designing pieces for people, one of the things I always say is the last thing I will ever look at is other jewelry. I want to be creative with no limits.
7: Mm-hmm. I want to be original.
5: I want to be original. I draw my inspiration from nature, from architecture, from furniture design, car design, whatever you can think of. But the last thing I will ever look at is jewelry because I want to design with no restrictions, with no limitations, so I can think outside of the box and create some of the pieces we've created over the last 20 years.
7: So I hold 6 patents. I've designed tools that are used in millions of surgeries all over the world. And what I always tell the young students that spend time with me, the greatest thing, Jason, about being original, it's hard, it's risky, I get it. But if you're original, you never can be told you're doing it wrong. You can't make a mistake. You know why? Because nobody ever did it before. So you have none of those pressures of anybody saying you copied somebody or that ain't going to happen. Let me ask you a question. Have you been to Italy? Have you seen the David? Have you seen the sculptures of Michelangelo?
5: Absolutely. I've been to Italy. I just spent 3 weeks in Italy over the summer with my family. Been to Italy, been to all throughout Europe. Obviously, my mother's Norwegian, so I used to go to Norway every summer. So like I've experienced a lot. I travel a lot, and that's where I draw a lot of my inspiration. Mm. When you go to places you've never been, when you see things that you haven't seen before, it immediately makes you creative. And I think that when I come back from these trips, that's when I'm at my most creative, is when I get to experience and see new things.
7: That's awesome, Jason. Listen, free orthopedic surgery for the rest of your life. You're like a brother from another mother. I just love talking to you. Before I let you go, though, I want you just to take us through this genius idea you have of representing not only the LA Rams, but when you lift the magnetic top off, you see the stadium. I'm going to get one of the paperweights because I'm not getting the full ring from you, but I'll get the paperweight from you. But where did to the chutzpah that you have to come up with the idea of lifting off the top with a magnet so you can see the field inside? How did that happen?
5: So, you know, when you're designing a championship ring, there's more than just designing a regular ring. Like I said before, you have to tell a story. This ring has to tell a story. It has to tell a story of the season. It has to tell a story of the players, of the organization. And most importantly, it has to tell a story of the city and its fans. Mm. So how do you tell a story on something that's 40 millimeters by 40 millimeters and be able to tell such a robust, powerful story? Well, you have to have space to do that. Mm. So when we looked at the ring, we said, okay, we've used up all of the real estate that's left on the ring, the top, the sides, the bottom, the inside, everything we've used up. How am I going to create more real estate so I can tell a bigger, better story? How am I going to make this ring a conversation piece that when you're sitting fireside with your family 30 years later, you can sit down and talk about this ring and talk about that moment in time for hours on end? Well, I had to create more real estate. And what better way to create real estate than having the top be removable and you then all of a sudden expose a whole new area where you can tell a story. And that's exactly what we did. The top comes off. It actually shows the home stadium. And on the Rams ring, what a lot of people don't know is that the green on the field is actually made up of remnants of the actual turf that the Super Bowl was played on. We took the turf. We grounded it down to a powder form, mixed it in paint, and painted the field. On the inside of the cap that comes off is actually a piece of the cowhide of

0: actual football that was used in the Super Bowl. And it's these extra elements that create a sense of history, that make it a not just a piece of jewelry, but a piece of sports memorabilia, and captures a moment in time. And that's what makes these pieces so special.
1: John Wooden from UCLA, your alma mater, used to say, every day you get up, make it your masterpiece. You know what, Jason? You've made a masterpiece of a career for yourself. God bless you. We are so proud of you for coming on today, for teaching us how to be motivated and inspired. What a pleasure to talk to you. Thanks so much for making time for us this morning, Jason.
0: Absolutely. Thanks so much for having me.
1: Okay, great. Great to talk to you. Wow, that's just awesome. All right, we'll be in touch. Thanks so much, Jason.
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0: Hey, it's Mace. Don't miss a very special edition of Mason Plus this Saturday, 10 a.m., right after our Sedano and Cap morning show special. The O'Shea Jackson Jr. on the show talking about his movie Idiots, Aaron Donald's return, and would he rather win an Oscar or have the Lakers win another title? Then NFL preview with Sam Farmer from the LA Times. 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And don't forget, you can always get Mason Plus on demand on the ESPN LA YouTube channel, also on Apple and Spotify.
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0: We'll start here, a moment of remembrance for the 25th anniversary of the victims of 9/11. We will continue to remind you of that all day long. Now, I could have made an open with all of the highlights from last night's game. If we were looking for Rams highlights, we would have only had a few.
1: Right.
0: And if we were looking for sad Niners, I know producer Jorge's excited this morning because his Niners just beat the living death out of the Rams last night in Australia.
1: That's right.
0: But I figured, why don't we put a smile on everybody's face with our usual Friday fun and frivolity? But I used to do this to Alan Sliwa all the time, and I've got to do it to myself. You got to go easy on me. Because it was a long night on the Rams postgame show. By the way, Cambone, shout out to Cambone. He called in last night, Cappy.
1: I saw it. I was watching. I was listening.
0: Yeah, you were in the chat at some point.
1: Yes, I was.
0: I could do the pomp and circumstance about how it was a disgrace, a disgusting performance.
1: Yep.
0: I was humiliated.
1: Yep.
0: I could do that.
1: You could.
0: Or we could just say on to week two.
1: No.
2: I mean, it's let's not do that.
0: Like, it was a really bad game.
1: No, it was
2: hard. It was. Like, no. Listen, two things can be true.
0: They can't be true.
2: Yes. All right. Enough of you. Let's us talk now.
0: Well, go ahead.
2: Like, we get it. You're sad. All right, we get it.
0: I get to talk when you leave at 8 a.m.?
2: You can talk all you want as soon as I'm gone.
0: Okay.
3: It's like Schwanz when he's gone.
1: Right.
3: You can talk as
2: much
3: as
2: you want. Exactly.
1: Who knows what happens at 8 o'clock in the morning?
2: Right. Yes. Yeah. So the reality is this, okay? There are two things here. Yes, that was embarrassing. And B, it's only one game, okay? Now, give the Niners credit. They are a good team. They won, whatever it was, 12 games last year. Okay, they are still a good team. They've gotten guys back healthy, Fred Warner in particular. Okay, they've got guys like Dre Greenlaw back in the fold. Yep. They Nick still Bosa. Have Nick Bosa, who was healthy. Not a great start for our prognosticator yesterday in regards to injuries, because it looked like he looked just fine. Meanwhile, Myles Garrett, who he said would look great, did not look great.
1: Nope.
2: Still looked like a guy who was dealing with a knee injury. But again, I want to give credit to the Niners here for a second, because they are good. They certainly, even though the Rams going into it had won four of the last five against them, they certainly have had plenty of success against the Rams. And Kyle Shanahan, he outcoached Sean McVay yesterday. That's the reality of this, okay? Do you know how you nullify a pass rush, Cappy?
1: Well, I saw what Christian McCaffrey did to Myles Garrett a couple of times. I mean, they chipped at him all the time. Not to mention, I mean, Trent Williams just worked him over. But I'm not sure that's really
2: Correct.
1: Myles Garrett.
2: Right. No, but they got the ball out quickly.
1: Oh, well, there's no doubt about that. I mean, there was no chance to get to him.
2: 12 passes, 12 of Brock Purdy's completions behind the line of scrimmage. Okay. Mm-hmm. That's the most he's had. I mean, he didn't have that many at all at any point last season. All right. So they did a good job of making a guy in Myles Garrett, who had not gotten a lot of run, look mortal, because they got the ball out quickly. Trent Williams absolutely worked him. He's the best left tackle for a reason. And when he's healthy, it's very clear and evident that that's the case. And defensively, they look like the Niners, like they've basically the Niners that we've seen the dominant version of them for the last several years, except last year they were missing guys. They were hurt.
1: Yeah.
2: So look, the Niners deserve a ton of credit. Despite all that, the Rams had a chance. They were, what was it, 16-7? And then they decided to go quarterback sneak on fourth down.

0: and goal. Like that to me, like, man, just give it to your running back and pound it in. Like, you're going to have Matthew Stafford try to sneak it there. Like, that to me did not make a ton of sense. So when Sean says, hey, this is on me, I'm the first one to blame at the end of the game, he's right.
1: Well, listen, I'll give you my opening statement, which is this. That was an organizational embarrassment last night. What the Rams put on the field yesterday was an organizational embarrassment. However, that's kind of the bad news. The good news is it was only week one, and the game was played on the other side of the planet. And we can break down the game today, but when I say it's an organizational embarrassment, here's what I mean. That everybody talked all week long about what the Niners did, which was going there early and participating as ambassadors of the United States and of the NFL. They got there and they did that for a week. The Rams decided they were going on a business trip, and this business trip was going to be in and out, and it was just about the game. It wasn't about goodwill. It wasn't about ambassadorship. It was about one game, get in, get out. Well, guess what? You can talk to these coaches all you want after the game, and nobody's going to admit it, but the Niners looked good. They looked fresh. They looked acclimated. And the Rams looked like they had just walked off of a plane and had not gotten proper rest, had not gotten acclimated to the environment that they were going to be playing in. So I'm not purely, exclusively blaming the travel, but I think the Rams, when they go back and they look at this, they will say, we tried, we sent some guys during the summer, we thought we outsmarted everybody, and guess what? Maybe we overanalyzed. Next time, maybe we should actually go down there for a week, understand our surroundings, acclimate our bodies, and know what the hell we've gotten ourselves into. It's one thing if you want to take a business trip and fly into Arizona and hustle up and turn around. It's another thing when you got to go all the way to Australia.
0: Okay, so here's where I would say you are partially correct. Okay?
1: Oh, only partially?
0: Well, because I think the one thing that they omitted was continuity. Okay, which I think you started to allude to there. But, you know, Sean McVay famously has been someone who doesn't play starters in the preseason, right? And limits guys in practice. If you're going to take this kind of trip to go across the world, basically, you got to have more reps for those guys, okay? Because it looked like at times, particularly Stafford, right? I thought looked like he had just met those guys, right? There was a couple of stretches where he connected with Puka Nacua. He did not look like he was in sync with Devontae Adams. And even his tight ends, right? He had the one pass to Davis Allen, but they just didn't look in sync. And I think if you're going to take the approach that they took, then I think what they needed to have altered was how much these guys got to participate in the off-season portion of what they were doing.
1: Yeah, I mean, look, we can watch the NFL in week one, and we go back to the Wednesday game, and I can remember Chris Collinsworth saying, this is a result of guys not playing in the preseason. Guys don't look crisp because they haven't really played together. That's a fair point. But let's not forget that Matthew Stafford and this offense, everybody's returning. There's not like some new players on the offense. It's not like they just got Devontae Adams. They go, well, he hasn't really played with them very much. There's no excuse at all for a Sean McVay-led team, for a Matthew Stafford quarterback team. There is no excuse whatsoever at this stage of their career for them not being on the same page.
0: No, I disagree. Yes, they've played 1 year together or a couple years together, but at the end of the day, when you go, I mean, unlike these other sports where guys play year-round, right? In baseball, guys are playing, in the Dominican League or the, you know, whatever, all these leagues around the world, they're kind of getting their in the spring, or excuse me, not in the spring, in the winter, they're getting their reps in with other guys, right? In basketball, these guys play year-round with each other. They have runs all over the country, a bunch in L.A., some in Miami, et cetera, et cetera. And in football, guys aren't, you know, getting huddled up and be like, hey, man, let's just throw the pigskin around. You know what I mean? Like, that's not happening in the way it happens in other sports. So because of that, because you're facing a team who is your division rival, your biggest rival of the rivals, in my opinion, a team who, let's face it, at times, despite recent efforts, having won four of the last five, has certainly had your number, okay? And defensively is probably going to be one of the top two defenses you see in the entire season, to see them right out of the gate, you have to have some level of continuity. And clearly, they did not build enough of that in the offseason.
1: See, I'm going to say this, George. I'm going to, and this is why I say, I believe yesterday's performance was an organizational embarrassment. That sounds really harsh. The bad news is it was total destruction. The good news is it's only week one. The reason I keep coming back to this, though, is because I do believe that the travel was so harsh for the Rams, no matter how much sports science they thought they had done, no matter how much advanced scouting the Rams thought they had done, it just seems very difficult to believe that the travel that the Rams did, which was so opposite of what the Niners did, that wasn't a massive, massive difference in the performance of the two teams.
0: I don't know if it was massive or not. Neither do you. And honestly, you'll have even different sports scientists who will tell you differently. So I don't think I don't think you can throw the word massive around on something that nobody has any actual agreement on.
1: Well, that may be true. Maybe people don't have agreement on it, but based on what I saw
0: yesterday. But even like medical people don't have an agreement on it.
1: But here's what I saw yesterday. I saw one team that looked very fresh.
0: Right.
1: In the 49ers.
0: I saw one team who played their guys in the preseason and also to some level or extent, and a team that didn't. And I think because of the trip, I'm not saying that what you're saying is not completely inaccurate. What I'm saying is when you couple those two things together, then you have this disaster.
1: Okay, so I'm going to be honest with everybody. I didn't watch the 49ers preseason, so I don't know how much of the three stars on the San Francisco defensive side, the linebackers that they got back in Bosa,
0: They played a little bit.
1: I don't know. I don't know how many plays they played.
0: Okay, well, I'm telling you. I did. I saw them play. They played a little bit, at the very least.
1: Okay, a little bit. By the way,
0: do we know how much these guys played in these scrimmages against the Saints and the Cowboys or whoever it is that they played in the offseason?
1: No, I don't have the stats. I don't have the stats on who played in what practice. I don't have that.
0: Right.
1: But here's
0: You know what I mean?
1: But here's one thing the Rams did really well.
2: Hold on. Let me tease it.
1: Let me tease me. I'm going to tease you right now. I'm going to give you a little tickle. Here goes.
0: Whoa,
1: you ready?
0: Whoa. Careful with the hand gesture.
1: Whoa, quack.
2: Did you tickle? I missed it. I wasn't going to tickle.
0: Oh, yeah, there was a hand gesture.
2: Did you see the hand gesture one more time?
0: No, don't do it.
1: I'm going to tickle.
0: Don't do it again.
1: It made Sedano like super uncomfy. I'm just going to tickle the guy a little bit.
0: Listen. Don't do that.
1: The Rams did a great job of keeping information quiet. I'll tease you with that. Keep going.
2: Thank you. I wasn't able to put on my Rams chain last night from Steven Hernandez, my Rams chain brother. But this morning we knock on the hardwood, Sedano.
0: Yeah, unfortunately the Niners laid the wood on the Rams yesterday. So listen, SoCal fall is here. The weather is finally starting to cool down just a smidge.
1: It is.
0: Well, if you look at the temperature.
2: Look at the temperature, Cap.
1: I don't know, man. I'm feeling it.
0: Go on your Weather Channel app, all right?
1: Dying here.
0: We're going to be spending more time inside is the point. And before you know it, the holidays are going to be here, which means family's coming over, friends are stopping by, and everybody's going to see those floors. So come on. You know it's time. 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They got the nude oak. The tickly walnut, that's Cappy's favorite, clearly.
1: Well, that's why I was tickling.
0: Tickle me.
1: Yeah.
0: Yes, exactly.
2: The
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1: So the Rams
0: laughing at your tickling.
1: Yeah, well, I wanted to tickle you a little bit. The Rams did an amazing job. I'm going to keep coming back to this phrase, organizational embarrassment.
0: Yes, I know. It's clearly your catchphrase for the day.
1: We can disagree, even though I know I'm right and you're wrong. We can disagree on the travel situation.
0: Yeah.
1: But here's the thing. When I say this phrase, what I'm saying to you is this.
0: I love how definitive you act. Like,
1: yes.
0: You are, what is it? What's the acronym Dr. Clapper likes to use?
1: Also a doctor, AAD.
0: You're an AAD. Yeah,
1: right, I'm an AAD, right.
0: Yeah.
1: So as an AAD, I'm telling you, the travel thing, absolutely 1,000%. The Rams tried to outsmart themselves and they got burned. That's number one. But then you think about it like this, George. We have been hyping the Rams, and not just you and me, and not just ESPN LA partners with the Rams. The whole NFL media world has been hyping the Rams as this could be the greatest roster ever assembled in the NFL.
0: And it still might be.
1: And it might be. And this is what I'm trying to say to you. The bad news is you got ham slammed and humiliated last night.
0: So what?
1: The good news is it's only week one.
0: Right.
1: But here's the thing. The Rams have done such a great job, and I'm going to use this word, of hiding the reality of Myles Garrett's knee injury. Because if you're watching this game in the first quarter last night, like I know I was saying to myself, why are we're barely seeing Myles Garrett? He's not even really on the field very much. Now, to say, well, he's not a run stopper, he's more of a pass rusher. Not really true. Not really accurate.
0: No, agreed.
1: I mean, go back and look at the numbers. He's played very well in his career against the run. So if you're going to tell me that it's 2nd and 6 and he's not on the field, I would ask you this question. Is 2nd and 6 an automatic rundown? Or could 2nd and 6 be a passing down?
0: Correct.
1: So Myles Garrett did not play very much last night in comparison to what I think we all expected him to play. So if, let's just say hypothetically, San Francisco ran, I don't know, 90 plays in the game, and Garrett was on the field for 40 of them, didn't you really think Garrett would be on the field for like 67-75% kind of percent-ish? By the way, I just made up those numbers. I mean, you would expect him to be on the field more. Clearly, Myles Garrett's knee is a problem. It's not something that we've been talking about over the last couple of days and weeks. It's something that the Rams have done a very good job of not really talking much about either. I would say, again, I use the word hiding it. The media wasn't really covering it. And then all of a sudden, Myles Garrett shows up and we expect him to be the guy that had 23 sacks last year? I mean, Myles Garrett, in my opinion, A, barely played. When he did, he looked very sluggish. And I'm telling you that this guy's knee is obviously not right. So here's my question. How do you get a guy right in the season when he's hurt in week one? They got to pull off an Ohtani here. They got to sit him down and say, whether it takes a week, 2 weeks, a month and a half, we need you in December and January. We don't necessarily need you right now in September. They've got to get Myles Garrett's knee right. Because he said it after the game. He's out there trying to protect himself. George, if you're trying to protect yourself from injury, you know what's likely to happen?
0: You're going to get injured.
1: Correct. So, again, Myles Garrett did not perform. The new secondary that we were all so excited about. How much of Trent McDuffie did you see last night? How much impact did he have last night? Not much.
0: I mean, they threw his way one time. He did get, I mean, the ball was out of bounds, but he did get an interception. But, like, I mean, it's not an interception, but he caught the ball and saved basically a touchdown at that particular juncture.
1: He also had one really good big tackle where he showed some physicality. But let me just
0: But they did not go his way very often. But I will say this. The guy who really tore them to shreds on offense was Mike Evans. Evans had 4 catches on third down that moved the chains. And ended up having that touchdown. Like, he really, even though his numbers would not show you tremendous impact, because it's not like, you know, he had 4 catches for 120 yards or whatever, but he had incredibly impactful moments for the Niners yesterday.
1: Well, how about the touchdown catch that he caught right over the new defensive back that they had just gotten from Kansas City?
0: Right.
1: Watson.
0: Ripped it over his head. Right. Yes. But that's what he does. He's the best 50-50 ball catcher in the sport, even at this stage of his career.
1: Yeah, so this is what I'm getting at, though, is that Myles Garrett did not perform. Trent McDuffie was not impactful, per se. And maybe you guys would watch the film and go, no, you're wrong. He shut down this half of the field. And I would buy that, because I haven't watched the film yet. The other DB.
0: You going to watch the All-22?
1: I mean, it's conceivable that, you know, maybe I might sit down tomorrow.
2: Emily and I, are producer Emily, we're buying the NFL Plus so we could flip it up on 22.
0: I've got it. I've had it for years.
2: Does it work well?
0: Yeah.
2: Yes, so I could be like DeMarco now, punching kangaroos and flip it up on 22s.
1: You could do that. Jalen Watson was not impactful in the game, in my opinion. The rest of the front 7 was not, I mean, there's no pressure at all. And you can say, okay, well, listen, let's give Brock Purdy some credit. We should give Brock Purdy credit.
0: He got rid of the ball quickly.
1: And he also scrambled a lot. But there was zero pressure all game long. Now, you can say that's game planning on the side of San Francisco. I'm going to keep coming back to that's a team that looks sluggish that just got off of a plane.
0: I really think you are not giving the Niners the requisite amount of credit here at all.
1: Oh, no, I'm actually giving
0: them a ton of credit. You're not even giving them a little bit of credit,
1: Here's the ton of credit. You ready, George? The ton of credit to the Niners is...
0: Don't tell me just the travel, because the play matters.
1: The Niners not only A, went down there and acclimated, got their guys back.
0: I'm not done.
1: And we know that Kyle Shanahan has had Sean McVay's number in the past. Having Raheem Morris now as your defensive coordinator, who knows Sean McVay inside and out, everything you're saying is right. It just then comes down to execution.
0: Right.
1: And the Rams, mano y mano, did not execute. Now, we'll find out way later in the season how these two teams will change due to injuries and so on. But what happened last night in Australia, everything that we planned on for the Rams, Myles Garrett's going to be awesome. Trent McDuffie's going to be shut down. We're going to see Puka Nacua be the player that he has grown into to become and the guy that's going to get paid all this money. Matthew Stafford's an MVP. Sean McVay's the best coach in football. Everything that we've said about the Rams glazing them in the offseason, it blew up in everybody's face from the top of the organization to where we are as the partners on the radio side of things. And this is the bad news. The good news is... it's only one game.
0: Yes.
1: It's only one game.
0: I know. You don't have to sound the alarms, though. Look, if they look bad against the Giants, then that's a different story.
2: Can we go panic?
1: Well,
0: I mean, I don't know about panic, but then you could start to worry, sure.
1: Well, here's the thing.
2: If they lose on that Monday night, Yom Kippur.
1: Right.
2: September 21st.
0: No, isn't that the following week?
1: Yom Kippur will be over by that time, by the way. You know, the sun will set.
2: So. Oh, the sun sets.
1: Yeah. So by the second half, the holiday will be over.
0: Right.
1: But listen, you know, we thought Aaron Donald was, hey, this is fun. It's a nice little
0: toy.
1: No,
0: they need Aaron Donald.
1: They need Aaron Donald. Not, hey, he's coming back so he can maybe win another Super Bowl ring and he can play with Myles Garrett. No, they need Aaron Donald.
0: Can you give that to me one more time?
1: Right. Because it's like, oh, it's fun. Oh, hey, let's have Aaron Donald come back and play with us. It'll be fun. We'll win him another Super Bowl ring. No. The Rams need Aaron Donald, and that's a bad thing. That's a bad thing.
0: You just Dusty made that. Who is?
1: I know
0: who
1: I did.
0: Dusty May in the NBA now, by the way.
1: I know.
2: 7:24 in the morning. You know what would have made last night better?
0: If
2: you
0: had Daisy Dips.
2: Exactly.
1: Oh, yeah. Right.
0: Who do you think got the Daisy Dips on the ride back, though? Because, the winners get Daisy Dips. That's how that works, right? So the Niners flight back is going to be getting some Daisy Dips. And as we get closer to the big game, one thing everybody starts thinking about is the food, whether you're hosting, heading to a party, or just watching at home. The snacks matter, man, and the one thing I always make sure is on the table is those Daisy Dips. Daisy makes a French onion dip that just flat out delivers. It's rich, it's creamy, it tastes great. And the same thing for their Daisy Ranch Dip. These are dips people keep going back for over and over again. Yes, exactly, just like that. And what I love about Daisy is how simple it is. It's made with real ingredients that you actually recognize, stuff you can find in your kitchen. No preservatives, no artificial ingredients, just real, great-tasting dip. 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
2: Thank you, Sedano. 7:25 on a Friday. A feel-good Friday, unless you're a Rams fan.
1: Right.
2: But here's the thing. I didn't get to it in the first segment. Beto Duran, the Cisco Kid, is here.
1: Oh, nice. So
0: I thought he would be here, but I was wondering where he was.
3: No, hola, Beto. Hey, when I see Radio Magic, I let it go.
2: Yeah, so Beto's here, but do we only have Sedano till 8 a.m.
3: No,
2: do we want to keep unpacking more Rams, or we want to do birdies?
0: Well, I want to unpack more Rams.
2: Okay.
0: Who the hell did Dodgers even play?
3: They didn't play yesterday.
0: They were off. Right. Yeah, exactly.
2: Three things in the 8 o'clock hour.
0: You know what? You can do three things later.
1: Yeah, let Sedano punch himself out. We've only got him till 8 a.m.
0: Punch myself out? You're the one that's going out there, you know, doing Dusty May impressions.
3: organizational talking points.
0: Yeah, I mean, organizational failure. You got a catchphrase coming into today. Yeah, I'm the one trying to temper things, and you're blowtorching the place.
2: If the Rams had the kind of energy Sedano has this morning, we would have been fine. Instead, they looked asleep. Gutless bums. All right, we'll continue to talk Rams, Niners, and more of Sedano. 3 minutes from right now, It is the Sedano and Cap Morning Show on a Friday on ESPN LA.
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12: 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The O'Shea Jackson Jr. on the show talking about his movie Idiots, Aaron Donald's return, and would he rather win an Oscar or have the Lakers win another title? 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

0: you, man. Like, that's the first time I remember seeing a bald man and going, you know what? I'm kind of drawn to him.
1: Okay.
0: Moby turned 61.
2: Moby? Not Telly Savalas?
0: Well, yeah, that is true. Telly Savalas with that lollipop in his mouth.
1: Yeah, right. Kojak, baby.
3: Yeah,
1: old school.
0: But I feel like, especially with that pinky ring, he would have been aggressive. Moby would have been a lover.
1: Moby would have. Yeah. He would have treated you nicely, huh?
0: Yeah.
1: Right.
4: Was he tickle worthy? Are you guys tickle?
2: Whoa! There goes those hand gestures.
1: Yeah, come on, Birdie. There's nothing wrong with a little tickle.
4: Look, that's what Whit Morales is doing.
1: Yeah, little tickle. Nothing wrong with it. By the way, Morales and Briones today. You guys are so cute. Morales is all still rammed out. Yeah. And for Briones, he just got bragging rights, at least for this part of the season, because he got all his 49er gear on.
2: By the way, Greg, why don't you update our picks against the spread right now? Because I feel like Briones and I are in decent shape.
4: I'll do it right now.
1: Goodness.
0: Cappy's in really bad shape. At least I got Patriots on opening night.
1: Yeah, not me.
4: Sedano has 9 points.
2: Oh, yeah. Hit my 5 and my 4, Jack.
4: And you know who also?
2: I picked the Niners and the Patriots.
4: And Briones has 5 points. Everybody else? Zero.
0: CMM has four. Yeah, man.
1: Come on, man. Give him his points.
0: What are you doing over there?
1: Give him his points.
2: Hey, make sure you double check the math there every week if that's the case.
4: I can do the math. What was happening before, that's not going to happen anymore. I got the math.
1: Whoa.
4: Don't worry about the math.
1: Okay.
2: Whoa. All right. Cappy, not a good start is what I would say. You're like the Rams of our picks against the spread right now, but it's only week one.
1: But I think that's the thing.
4: You're in the most trouble, Cappy, because you've lost 9 points. At least for mine, I lost a 4 and a 3, so it's still bad.
1: You lost 7 points.
4: Yeah, still bad, but not as bad. I still have my 5.
1: That's all right. You know, listen, for me, because I was so overwhelmingly great last season, I want to give you guys a head start.
2: You barely won. What are you talking about?
0: It's kind of like last year.
1: It's kind of like last year.
2: Last week to like win.
0: Wasn't I leading most of the year?
2: You did. You were most of the. But then I came back, and then it was down to me and Cappy at the end, and Cappy won by like 2 points or something like that.
1: I don't remember it that way. I thought I dominated. I thought I was the Niners last year.
0: You were like Telly Savalas?
1: Right. Had that lollipop going. Exactly.
4: With all that tickling.
0: By the way, here we go, Carvo. Here's your ChatGPT for the day.
1: Yeah.
0: Cappy is Telly Savalas with the lollipop.
2: There it is. Yeah.
0: TV's exactly.
2: With a lollipop.
1: Yeah. After what you did to me yesterday when I was taking communion. Goodness, man.
4: That was so good.
0: I didn't have time yesterday, but I'm printing up 100 copies. Those are going all over the office. We will get more back. We'll get back to Rams Niners in just a moment. But first, it is football season. Let's talk about Prize Picks.
2: Yeah, Cappy, football's finally back as we saw yesterday, and Prize Picks is bringing out some of their best deals yet with a stacked September.
1: Yeah. Hey, listen, you got to figure out what you're going to do. Now, last week on Saturday, I took 4 college football quarterbacks. I took Julian Sand from Ohio State. I took my guy Mason Heinschel from Pitt. I took Jaden Maiava. And I'm trying to remember who the 4th one was. Oh, Arch Manning. And I put all of them together to pass for more than their touchdown totals because they were all playing cupcake tune-ups. So you got college football tomorrow, and then we're going to play pro football all day Sunday. 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
2: Yeah, Prize Picks, man. 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
1: You know what I'm going to do, George? Mm-hmm. I'm going to take Ben Shelton in the U.S. Open for more than 17 aces.
2: That's a good bet.
1: Yeah.
2: I would say.
1: It's a nice play. It's a real nice play.
2: It's a nice play. I mean, he is going up against Francis Tiafoe. We have an All-American semifinal. Mm-hmm. Unfortunately, no American women in the U.S. Open as Coco Gauff lost yesterday, and so did Jessica Pegula to Aryna Sabalenka, who is the best player in tennis right now on the women's

0: also had tennis, hard court tennis courts.
1: Mm-hmm.
0: So every park had to have all those things. So I learned to play tennis in the park, the local park system and recreation system in my town because of that. So I grew up loving tennis. My dad, the one thing my dad really loved, was sports, right? So he loved boxing. And the only way you could watch boxing back in the 80s was you had to have HBO. So he was like, the hell with it. We're getting cable. I want to watch boxing. I want to watch HBO. But HBO back then also had Wimbledon.
2: Yep.
0: So
2: Bud
0: I would
2: Collins.
0: Watch.
2: Remember Bud Collins?
0: Yeah, Bud Collins. Mm-hmm. And he was the main broadcaster at
2: right.
0: the time. Yes. So I would watch Wimbledon in the 80s. In the summertime, I'd be home and watching Wimbledon. And I fell in love with tennis then. So ever since then, I've followed tennis. But yes, it's one of my favorite sports, for sure.
2: By the way,
0: it's probably the one sport that I don't currently do broadcasting-wise that I would still love to do.
2: And back then, back in the old days, there used to be a tennis tournament, Chris, in Miami called the Ericsson. It was the Lipton before that.
0: Oh, remember the tea
2: Lipton.
0: Company?
2: Right, yeah.
0: Then it became the Ericsson, then it became the Sony.
2: Yeah.
0: Right.
2: And it wasn't a major, but man, it felt like a major. And
0: it was like Indian Wells.
2: Tennis complex.
0: Yeah,
2: it was
0: very,
2: awesome.
0: Very similar to Indian Wells.
2: It
0: and
2: really
0: it was treated almost like a major because mm-hmm. everybody went. It was very, they still call it because it's called the Miami Open now, and they play it at where the stadium is now, but it's not in the beautiful area it used to be. But basically, the Indian Wells into the Miami Open is called the Sunshine Double is what they call it in March. So they have both tournaments back to back. Both tournaments are very well participated in. But yeah, that's how I began to love tennis. But let's get back to football real quick.
2: Yeah, football.
0: So Cappy,
2: yo,
0: I'll ask you this.
2: Mm-hmm.
0: I mentioned this briefly earlier. 16-7, Rams are driving. They're at the goal line, fourth and goal.
2: Yep.
0: And listen, you got to go for it there. There is no question.
2: Of course.
0: However, the play selection to me.
2: It's a terrible play call.
0: I mean, what are you going with Matthew Stafford? I was just stunned that was the call.
2: It's a terrible play call. And listen, the play right before the attempted quarterback sneak,
0: right.
2: the ball was thrown to Puka, and mm-hmm. you kind of thought Puka had gotten in, but on the replay, you could justify that he really had not gotten in.
0: Correct.
2: So
0: yeah.
2: So really, the ball is lined up on about the 6-inch line.
0: Correct.
2: And here's the thing. Look, if Matthew Stafford were Jalen Hurts, I would get it. If he were Lamar Jackson, I'd understand it. Frankly, if he were Brock Purdy, I would get it. But he's 38 years old, and his game is not the tush push. And by the way, they didn't line up in a tush push. It was a pure old school quarterback sneak.
0: Yeah.
2: And so there's no push from behind. There's no like tight end lined up as a fullback. There's really nothing. And you know, for anybody,
0: it was
2: that
0: 13
2: thought,
0: personnel. They had the three tight ends, but right, they were all on the line of scrimmage.
2: Right. So listen, you could look at it and go, no, he's in, because I actually thought he was in early, but when they went back and they showed you the replay, Matthew Stafford was in. He was engulfed in all of those bodies, and there was nothing that would tell you that he was in. In fact, if anything, I think it was a legitimate right call. He was not in.
0: Yeah.
2: So it was a terrible play call by Sean, and Sean is not above criticism. He's the guy calling the plays. Disaster.
0: Well, he admitted that he was bad. Like, he admitted that in the postgame, and that's why I appreciate about him, at least when he is not at a good game, he will tell you he did not have a good game.
3: Do we want to hear the postgame sound from Sean?
0: Yeah, well, no, I'd like to hear the call of J.B. Long and the action there, if that's the call that we have of that particular play.
4: Here it is on the doorstep. So close the Rams can taste it. Kyra in the back. Matthew the sneak. He needs the surge. He gets the shove. Touchdown, Matthew Stafford. Touchdown, L.A. Still no signal, but it looked like he got it clean. Niners repel him. They're pointing the other way. No way. Matthew was there. No way.
5: No way. You gotta challenge
4: From
5: that.
4: Our vantage point, he was in clean.
3: I love JB, but it was very clear there was no chance.
5: MJD going, you got to challenge that. You got to challenge that.
2: But that's because originally when he first made his first push towards the end zone, it looked like he might have gotten in number one. Number two, it's also almost hard to believe that you can't pick up 6 inches. But let's just stop there for 1 second. So they don't get the touchdown. And even if you would have gone for the replay, you would have lost the challenge. Okay, so now what do you have to do

0: the ball is on the 6-inch line and the Niners take over? What do you need to do as a defense? Because this is why they got Myles Garrett. Because they needed somebody who could close. They didn't have anybody last year in Seattle in the NFC Championship game when the Seahawks went running down the field and nobody could stop, you know, what was going on. How can you give up a 99-yard touchdown in the following possession?
1: Right.
0: You got to make a play. You got to create a turnover. You got to somehow
2: get back those points. Because that was the ball game at that point.
0: Game over.
2: Yeah.
0: That's when the game is over.
2: Yeah.
0: So you talk about an embarrassment of not being able to pick up 6 inches. Isn't it even worse that your defense just gave up a 99-yard touchdown drive? What was that? That was the disaster. And honestly, when I say embarrassment, this is what I'm talking about. You can't pick up a 6-inch touchdown. And listen, let me ask you this. What play would you have called? You're the play caller. McVay looks over at you and goes, what do you want to do from the 6-inch line? Which, by the way, I'm sure was game planned 1,000 times before that moment happened. If
2: just
0: that's the play call.
2: Just run it with a running back if you're going to run it.
0: Okay. You can do that. And you would think that somebody could pick that up no problem. You could also run a sweep around with Puka where people are kind of expecting you to just run the ball up the middle.
2: Right. Yeah,
0: right?
2: Yeah.
0: And just so there were so many creative opportunities in that moment, and it was such an important play. You had to score the touchdown. But even if you don't, you got them backed up on the 6-inch line. You got to force a punt. And within seconds, they'd already picked up 14 yards, and they were way out of trouble.
2: Yeah.
0: And by the way, I'll go back and watch.
2: That's where the game swung. Like,
0: of course,
2: that to me, that was the, if you're looking at like the seminal moment of where that game changed hands, it was there. Because if the Rams score there and it's 16-14, you who knows how that thing ends up?
0: Well, that's exactly right. If the Rams score a touchdown in that moment, I'm not telling you we're talking about a different end result. I'm just talking about a completely different game in the second half. That's what should have happened. And the fact that they decided to go with a quarterback sneak, which, listen, they may be able to tell us the percentages. Hey, 79.9% of the time a quarterback sneak with under a yard works. Maybe it's a higher percentage. But you would just think that with what they've got in terms of skilled players on offense, that they could come up with a more creative play than a 38-year-old quarterback trying to sneak the ball in. And by the way, again, I keep coming back to this word. It was an embarrassment last night. You know that we were talking yesterday about San Francisco's defensive front and the number of injuries that they had. Forget about Bosa. Is their defensive lineman that they had lost. They just lost a guy while they were down there in Australia to a season-ending injury. And they had these backup guys, some of which were very young players and undrafted, and those guys balled out. So to not be able to pick up a six-inch touchdown, that's bad. But what's even worse is on defense to give up a 99-yard touchdown. Total demoralization in that moment. Game, set, match.
2: So here's something interesting that I found on ESPN's research department. They have the Rams ran 21 plays Thursday with three tight ends, 13 personnel, which was about average for them from a year ago. They ran 22 plays in that game. The issues came outside of the 13 personnel, particularly, though, through the air. Matthew Stafford, when they had three tight ends on the field, 5 for 5 for 96 yards, 10 for 20 for 59 yards with fewer than three tight ends. That's not great, Bob, like, is what I will tell you. and again, part of that is just the Niners' ability to be able to get to the quarterback, right? The Niners' ability to be able to find ways to pressure Stafford, which they did. You know, I really think they did a really good job defensively. They look like the Niners defense from a couple of years ago.
0: Well, they had a lot of their talent back, you know, and they had guys that that had been injured, and they came back, they were healthy, but more importantly, here's the next part of it. The Niners were so much more physical than the Rams. And I think that was obvious for anybody to see. You don't have to be a former NFL player to see who's out there flying around and who's out there hitting hard. Who's out there hitting with real intent to knock the ball out like they did with Tyler Higbee. I mean, who is out there trying to get the ball and trying to make a play? That's what I was saying about the 99-yard touchdown. When it's first and 10 from the 6-inch line, somebody's got to make a play.

0: nobody on the Rams defense could. And so when I looked at these two teams, I'll ask you guys this question. Was it not obvious to everybody that the Niners were significantly more physical than the Rams? Did that not seem obvious?
1: They were flying around the field.
0: Hitting dudes and hitting guys with intent. Like, I want you to feel this. As a matter of fact, early in that game, Myles Garrett is pass rushing, but now he's on the right tackle. So he's on the left side of the defense, and he's going up against the right tackle. And as he's making a move, Christian McCaffrey comes in and just lays the wood on Myles Garrett right in the ribs. And they show Myles Garrett not long after on a knee on the bench. And was he gassed from the travel, or did he just get smashed by Christian McCaffrey in the ribs and he can't breathe? And is that part of why he really did not play very well? I'm not sure. I'm just telling you that what they did on Myles Garrett, especially early in that game, they cracked him a couple of times. And, you know, by that point, he'd been hit, knocked around, wasn't making any impact of any kind. And, I mean, just you talk about, like, disastrous opening nights. Myles Garrett, we all have these great expectations. Look what they got, the greatest pass rusher, the reigning defensive MVP. Non-existent. That's just the reality of the situation, my friend.
1: Organizational failure.
0: I would say organizational embarrassment.
1: Oh, sorry. That's what it was. Yeah.
0: Embarrassed.
1: Messed up your catchphrase.
0: Yeah, come on, man.
2: Actually, before we talk about our friend Jacob Imrani, I just sent you a USC liner, Sedano. Can you record that real quick for me?
1: Like, right this second?
2: Yeah, because you got to leave at 8.
1: Did you text it to me?
2: No, I emailed it.
1: Okay, but what do you want me to do, Jacob, or do you want me to do this read first?
2: I want you to do both, but let's do Jacob first, if you got that in front of you.
0: Okay. I mean, think about what he's asking. It's like you're on the 6-inch line going in, so you got to do the liner.
1: Yeah,
0: but then
1: I got
0: you
1: Jacob.
0: Can't give up. You can't give up
1: Jacob.
0: A 99-yard touchdown, dude.
1: Yeah, I got already, Jacob.
2: Listen, I got you the satellite tower. What else you want me for? You want me to tickle you like that Hernandez wholesale flooring? Or you want me to talk to you about this beautiful man I hold up his face?
1: Look at that punim right there.
2: Yeah, mm-hmm. Jacob Imrani. Yeah.
0: Cute.
1: Listen, Cappy, you made the responsible choice, okay? You called the ride instead of driving, right? You got in, you buckled up, you trusted you'd get where you needed to get to safely, right? And then, through absolutely no fault of your own, the ride went wrong.
0: Yeah, and then suddenly the responsible choice led to injuries that you never saw coming. 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
2: All right, do the liner for me real quick.
1: Well, I got to find it first,
2: It's in
1: man.
2: Your email, man.
1: I get
0: Come
1: it.
0: On,
1: Which
0: man.
1: Email? There's two emails.
2: The Gmail.
0: Come
1: okay.
0: on, dude.
2: You want me to text it to you?
1: Well, I mean, texting probably would have been a little easier, yes.
2: Well, how am I supposed to always know that? All right, now it's in the group chat.
1: If you saw what I wrote to Carlo earlier, my laptop was not working.
2: I didn't see that.
1: Yeah.
0: Oh, weren't paying attention.
2: All right, well, now it's in the text. So
1: right.
2: now it's on
1: hey,
2: your phone.
1: Ready. 3-2. Trojan fans, George Sedano here, the USC. Hold on.
0: Uh-oh.
2: Uh-oh.
0: Somebody didn't write it well.
1: Well, I should have read it first once.
2: It's all right.
0: Take your time.
2: I'm having chat do this stuff. So AI, they say AI is going to get rid of us by the end of the decade.
1: No,
2: so.
1: I know, but I don't. I like it when you wrote it better.
2: Oh,
1: I don't like when ChatGPT writes these things. All right. Ready? 3-2. Trojans fans, Sedano here, USC football under the lights at the Coliseum tonight. And Monday morning, Cap and I are here to break it all down. What did we learn about the Trojans? And are they ready for what's ahead? We'll get into it on Sedano and Cap on the morning show, Monday morning, starting at 7 a.m. on ESPN LA.
2: I thought that was good.
0: Not bad.
2: I thought it was good.
1: I had to kind of not read it exactly.
2: Oh, you know what it didn't put in? It didn't put, just give me a clean fight on.
1: Fight on.
2: Oh, beautiful.
0: Why don't you try it more like this? Try it like this.
2: No, don't. Okay.
0: Fight on.
2: By the way, did Carlos Sisu just bring in Costco cookies?
3: Did he really?
2: It's 10 before 8 in the morning.
4: Oh, I'm eating one. I'm 100% eating one. I'm about
0: to
4: eat one.
0: Got.
4: I'm
0: a terrible.
4: I got you right here. There's different flavors, too. You got the white chocolate, the oatmeal, and you got the chocolate chip. I'm going for the chocolate chip.
0: Oh, yeah.
4: Actually, you can't even see it because there's no camera in front of me.
0: Boy, I'll tell you this right now. I got to tell you, Berg, I think I have no willpower at all. But like when it comes to donuts and cookies and things in the morning, I can easily stay away from that. Me too.
1: It's too too sugary.
0: You are you are easy. You're an easy target.
2: He's got a sweet tooth.
4: Sweet tooth. And if I see one, I can't help myself but eat one. And then if I eat one, I eat seven.
2: I used to be like that too.
0: I get it.
2: But then
0: I get
2: you realize you just want to eat one.
4: No, I don't want to eat any. But it's there. Well, so either take it away from me.
2: Once in a while.
0: That's what you got to do. Take it away.
4: Yes, take it away. So I don't have one.
0: Right.
4: I'm gaining too much weight, Cappy.
0: You ever do this?
2: I used to try to eat three in one night.
0: Oh, really?
2: Yeah, three cookies in one night.
0: Oh, three
4: okay, we're talking about cookies. Okay, good.
0: Yeah. You ever do this? You ever have something in your house and you're like, I better just eat it now to get it out of the house? So you eat like 12 gallons of ice cream. And you're like, my goal is just to get it out of the house. I had to get it out of the house.
4: Well, if you're going
0: to
4: do it all in one sitting, is it really that bad?
0: See, that's how I look at it.
2: All right, we got a few more minutes with Sit Out on a Friday. We'll talk the rest of the NFL slate. How about that? What's coming up Sunday for week one? That's next, 3 minutes from right now on the Sedano and Cap Morning Show on ESPN LA. 3 and 1 night.
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8: We'll get to that in just a moment, but he is on the line. The man of Troy. LA's native son. Joining us now, the one and only Keyshawn Johnson. Good morning, Key.
9: Yo, what up, bro?
8: So, are you as disappointed, although I know what you're going to say. Ah, Sean McVay was trying to outsmart everybody with his travel, and that's why they got beaten down by the Niners last night in Australia.
10: Well, that's what happened.
9: I didn't say that. You just said that. How are you going to put that in my words in my mouth?
8: Because I'm trying to put
9: that
8: in your mouth.
9: What you're thinking.
10: Yeah.
9: Oh, God.
10: Tell him, Key.
9: You're creating that firestorm. But in all reality and honesty, yes, he was going to try to outsmart everybody. But I don't think that had anything to do. I don't think that had anything to do with whether they would win or lose the game at all. Traveling that far means nothing when you go between the white lines. They just look old and tired to me, to be honest with you. That's what they look. They look old and tired.
10: Well, let's start with the tired part before we talk about the old part. You don't think that because of the way they traveled and, you know, kind of getting off the plane and having very little time and turning around and playing a game all the way around the world in comparison to what San Francisco did, go there, acclimate, kind of get an opportunity to practice, et cetera, you don't think that that gave San Francisco a significant advantage in the game?
9: I honestly don't think that was the case at all. Okay. Because all you care about is when you get them stepping between the white lines is ready, set, go. You don't care about how much sleep you got, and all that goes out the door, right out the door in the window. When you get between the white lines, you don't even, your body clock doesn't adjust to the time. Your body clock adjusts to you being in those white lines and the opponent that you're getting ready to go up against. That's all that it does. I've traveled long distances and played games in less than a short amount of time in that 48 hour type situation. We went to Japan to play. We came all the way from Florida to go play. It didn't affect us one bit. Not one bit.
10: How long were you there?

0: and a half, maybe 2 days.
1: Mm-hmm. Okay, so then you say they look tired and old, but, you know, you say it's not the travel. But then, so then jump into the old part, Key. What did you see that made the Rams look old to you?
0: Well, first of all, you start off by looking at the wide receiver position. At least I do. Devontae Adams wasn't getting the separation. So to me, it's like, okay, he's getting older up in age, right? You look at other positions, they didn't look fast and crisp as San Francisco did. They just looked a little bit, older. You can just kind of, even to the point where Myles Garrett, as much as I like him, did he play? That's what I wanted to know. You know, I wanted to know that early in the game. I'm like, is Myles Garrett even out on the field?
1: Totally.
0: Now I hear that, you know, he may have had some medical issues or something along those lines.
2: Yeah, his knee.
0: Okay, that's fair. But he didn't come to the party with all the hype. Let's just put it that way. Am I worried that they're not going to make the playoffs and all that? No, I'm not worried. It's one game. They got 16 more to go. You know, I thought Sean called a terrible game as a coordinator. I thought he did. That was one of his worst performances I've seen in his career. You know, you're running the football and you're gassing them with Williams and Blake Fromm, and then all of a sudden you decide, I'm going to just play action pass it here, and I'm going to try to get the football to my guy, Cooper Kupp, and I'm going to throw it over here to that guy over there. And I'm like, just run the ball, man. You got all the way down the field running the ball. Kyle Shanahan dinked and dunked you damn near on every scoring possession that the San Francisco 49ers scored on. Dink and dunking, screening, dink and dunking, check downs. And they methodically moved the football down the field. And now all of a sudden, guess what happens? You get nosy. You start looking as a safety, as a corner, as a linebacker. You start sniffing your nose in the backfield, and guess what happens? Marcus Robinson, boom, bombs away. That's what happens to you.
2: Key, about the job that Chris Shula did on the defensive side?
0: What job?
2: Exactly.
0: You say, what about the job he did? What was the job?
2: Yeah, well, defensive coordinator.
0: Let him run up and down the field on you?
2: Mm-hmm.
0: Let him run up and down the field on you? Do you know the last three times in the last several games, they've had 30-something points scored on them on the offensive side? I mean, on the defensive side of the ball? They like, it just people, you know, Bryce Young went for 350 yards on them a year ago. You know, so when you look at that, you have to question his skills as a defensive coordinator. You have to question his skills. Is he really good as a DC? Or is his name allowing him the last name? Because that's the way I started looking at it. I started looking at, okay, well, here we go, the last name. So now all of a sudden he's supposed to be a good coach.
1: Well, I mean, besides the last name, though.
0: But
1: Keyshawn, besides the last name, the reality is that he and McVay are former college roommates. So these guys are bros from back in the day. And it's not like Shula didn't, like, you know, work and work his way up in the coaching ranks. But the fact of the matter is that last name is one thing.
0: Yeah, but just because you work your way up in the coaching ranks don't mean you qualify for that spot.
1: Well, or good at it. And here's the thing. So when you think about this defense on paper going into this game, they fixed the secondary by getting a young all-pro player. They got a second guy from the Kansas City Chiefs who got worked last night on that touchdown by Mike Evans. You got the best defensive player in the entire NFL who admitted after the game that he was trying to protect himself and his health rather than being able to give you what he did last year, which is 23 sacks. Like, you didn't see the best of Myles Garrett. Like, the whole defense, for a defense that returns almost everybody and added three really good players, you would have thought that they would have been significantly better. And then when the offense doesn't score on the goal line, the defense has to do something. And what do? They gave up a 99-yard touchdown drive. That was the game.
0: 99-yard touchdown drive from the inch line. You know, 99-yard touchdown drive on the inch line after there was a false start or a offside by the offense, which doesn't back you up much. But, you know, they still got a penalty because you allowed them to go 99 yards and score a touchdown. You know, it's one of those situations where, again, it's one game, and we don't want to be quarterback, you know, Monday quarterback, and go in here and break them all the way down and beat them up after one game. But they got to certainly get things fixed, turned around. Sean's got to do a better job of calling plays. He's got to do a better job of mixing things up. You know, it's interesting because when you look at the receiver position, I didn't see the separation that I necessarily needed to see. And if they don't start to separate, it's going to be a long, long season. It is going to be a long, long season. And they got to do a better job of protecting Matthew Stafford. Matthew Stafford never really had a clean pocket the entire night. And with a guy like that who's prone to injuries and things of that nature, you know you got to protect him. You know that. But if he can't step up and slide into the pocket and deliver the football, then you're going to be in trouble. Every time you're looking up, he's getting flushed to throw the football. He's getting flushed to the right, flushed to the left. He didn't stand tall in the pocket not one time and deliver the football.
1: Yeah, I mean, all the way around, this was a disaster. You know, Chris, you said it earlier, had the Rams lost by three, and you go, hey, it was a really good game, and the Niners had the ball last, and they kicked the game-winning field goal, that's one thing. But the fact of the matter is that once the Rams did not get in from the six-inch line, Keyshawn, and once the Niners turned it around and went 99 yards, that was the end of this game. I mean, the Rams were completely demoralized, and they just didn't have any juice of any kind. And you're seeing Myles Garrett on a knee on the sideline. You're going, what's wrong with him? Like, is he really this gassed? Is he tired from the travel? We'll have that debate all season long, I'm sure. But just a disastrous performance top to bottom. I called it organizational embarrassment earlier today. And I hate to be so dramatic about it, but from the decision of how they traveled to the players that they signed to the lack of performance from those players, from the poor performance from the guys that they had that were coming back, you would have expected more cohesiveness from this team, don't you think?
0: Yes, you would have. You know, on the Myles Garrett situation, you know, watching that game last night, it makes you in your mind go back and look at the course of a year ago or a year before that. And you look at Myles Garrett, right? And the first thing you say is you're getting a defensive player, two-time defensive player, yada, yada, yada, yada, yada. But when you're breaking it down and you're looking at it and you're counting those sacks, then you start to say, well, you know, he did get a few sacks, but a lot of those sacks were against this guy or that guy or guy who's a backup, and they got him in bunches. It wasn't a sack a game. It was like four sacks in one game, three sacks in another, and it totaled up to be a certain number over a course of a season. So did the Rams get duped by the Cleveland Browns in the trade for Myles Garrett? Did they get duped?
1: Well, I guess we're going to know the answer to that question at the end of the season, but after game one, that was not the Myles Garrett that we all were expecting to see. I mean, we're expecting to see the guy that's a two-time defensive player of the year, the guy that broke the record last year for 23 sacks on a really bad team. And we did not see anything close to what we were expecting. And I think today, Beto, Myles Garrett is the one player, or the one person. I think Myles Garrett is the person everybody's looking at and going, that was a really poor performance. Stafford's behind that. McVay's behind that. Mm-hmm. But I think Myles Garrett is the face right now of, that did not happen the way we all expected it to.
2: Well, all the hype that around him. But, of course, you know, now we find out that he has a knee injury that he's dealing with. And he also went up against Trent Williams. So the blame is everywhere around. But I'm right with Key. That was a terrible performance by Sean McVay.
1: Yeah, Key. I mean, I would have to agree.
0: Oh, yeah, I, you know, look, Sean didn't call his best game. He just didn't. And he's been known here and there to be the boy wonder and the great coach and things of that nature, and good friend. But at the end, he didn't dial it up the way that I would envision him against the San Francisco 49ers and Raheem Morris, a guy who coached with him, who he understands, who he saw at practice for years. They went competed against each other. So you would have and know tendencies of what Raheem would be doing. So you naturally would think, okay, he's going to get the best of him because their defense isn't nearly as good as you would think it should be, even though they have a Bosa. They have no Greenlaw. There's certain players that aren't even available to the San Francisco 49ers on the defensive side of the ball that they've had in the past when they was whooping up on the Rams. And now all of a sudden now, you roll them out there in Australia, and they look like world beaters against this offense.
1: Yeah.
0: You know, getting away from running the football. Once upon a time in the game, I think it was the Rams had 11 carries for 66 yards.
1: Mm-hmm.
0: Pretty good.
1: Yep.
0: And that was earlier in the game. They just got away from it. Then you march down there, fourth and goal. You got there because you ran the football, but then you quarterback sneak it with a guy that, again, is kind of banged up, and you put him in a position to quarterback sneak it, which was not a very smart move, instead of just turning around, having the football off to one of the big backs and allow him to plow it through. Get into a damn Philly deal that they do, whatever that thing's
1: tush
0: called.
1: Tush-push.
0: Tush-push. Get into one of those type deals with one of your big guys and push him through on the inch line. I just don't know what he was thinking.
1: Yep.
0: Just don't know.
1: Same. Hey, Key, while we got you here, though, let me switch topics for a quick second. So USC beat San Jose State. Then they annihilated Fresno State. And I'm sure that they're going to just destroy Louisiana this upcoming weekend. And then they got to go play Rutgers, which I tell Sedano over and over again, dude, Rutgers poses no threat. He's like, no, Greg Schiano. You know, Greg Schiano's a good coach. I'm like,
2: they lost to UMass.
1: So here's my question for you.
0: What I had do to you... stop working with him. He came to L.A. with all that in Miami. Nobody wants to hear that from the damn Greg Schiano because he was in Miami. Get him out of here. Take him out back, Morales, and get rid of the guy.
3: Who, Sedano or Greg Schiano?
0: Sedano.
3: No, Sedano. Sedano's my agent now, so I got to be good with Sedano.
0: I said we had to get... Take him in the back. Back in the day, have a conversation with him. Take him in the back, and then, you know.
3: By the way, that steakhouse you took us to in 2019, Gwen, I think. Oh, no, 2018. Gwen. That's like one of the best steakhouses in the country now. Or maybe it was Gwen. Then. Yeah, Gwen in Hollywood.
0: Yeah, well, that's why I took you there.
3: Oh, that was nice, too.
4: Come on now.
1: Well, Key, here's my question for you. So you've already had these two wins. You got Louisiana, then you got Rutgers. So my question is, what do we know about USC right now? Because I don't feel like I know anything about it. I don't think I will until Oregon.
0: You probably won't know a whole lot to Oregon, but they certainly have gotten better. They certainly have gotten better. But you might not know a whole lot to them. But they certainly have gotten better.
1: I mean, I look at these first two wins, and people are talking about USC, and I'm like, guys, I mean, it's good to win, but these are tune-up games.
2: Yeah.
1: And I hate the way USC has created their schedule, because four tune-up games before you get to Oregon, I mean, you'll have had no competition.
0: Well, they didn't create the schedule like that. I mean, that's not the way it works. They don't just start picking teams. You know, it's you start getting into Big Ten play, and here's the dates that are open and things of that nature. So it's like a lot of these schedules are pushed out. You know, SC knows who they're going to play in like 2029 you already know. I remember when I was at SC, when I was going to SC, a year after I was removed, I graduated and went on to the NFL. We were going to play Florida State, but I saw that SC was playing Florida State when I was in high school doing that year. Schedule was already made. So...
1: I get it.
0: Look, I think they're gonna be a good team. But I need to see them against Oregon. You know, I just need to see them against a little bit better competition to really give you a real assessment of what type of team they could potentially be. Now, you know, Oregon didn't show a whole lot against Boise. They kind of struggled, even though they were 20-some point favorites, they barely got out of there. And you know, SC will probably be 4-0. Oregon will probably be whatever 4-5-0, and it'll be a big, big game on that Saturday, and everybody will be fired up, and hopefully SC will come to the party.
1: Better, you see the line on this game against Louisiana? I'm trying to find it. I'm not finding
0: 30,
1: it.
0: 30.5. Either 30.5 or 31.5.
2: Oh, 30.5 last time I saw. Yeah,
1: I got to take SC all day long and lay those points.
2: The Raging Cajuns don't scare you?
1: I mean, well, they did just destroy Lamar 38-7.
2: That's the guy from Revenge of the Nerds, right?
1: Yeah.
2: On the javelin.
0: So they'll score a few points on SC, but SC will probably that score will probably be something in the lines of like 45 to 17, something like that.
3: So Keyshawn, at Keyshawn, of course, on social media. I remember the days when I used to run at Keyshawn. Not anymore, but, you know, we see a lot of posts.
0: Not my fault.
3: I understand. We see a lot of posts with Jordan Schultz and the Schultz Report. So tell us about what you're doing there on the digital scene.
0: Digital scene is the scene nowadays. As you know, it's not all about the linear television anymore. So George Schultz and the Schultz Report, we film once a week, and we talk about, you know, the upcoming games, the past games, what's going on around the league and in college football. And George Schultz does a really good job, and, you know, it's fun doing that and actively doing it. And I'm going to be doing some stuff with All the Smoke Gang. You guys know who that is. So I'm going to be doing some things with them. So I got a bunch of exciting stuff that's in the forefront coming soon.
3: Oh, beautiful. Right. At Keyshawn on social media. The son of Troy, the man of Troy, the one and only Keyshawn Johnson, L.A.'s native son, joining us weekly now during football season. We love you, Key. Enjoy the weekend, the football weekend. Don't drink too much of that Mejente tequila, okay?
1: Oh, no, have a margarita.
0: No.
3: Well, you know, Kaplan,
0: no more.
3: Scott.
0: No alcohol right now, buddy.
3: All right. Keyshawn owns Mejente tequila.
1: Well, I didn't know that, but I'd like to try it. Do we have everything? We
2: got to pay for it.
1: Oh,
3: yeah,
1: I do?
3: You got to buy a bottle.
1: Oh, no. Okay. Well,
0: you don't want to spend any money?
1: Well,
0: you don't want to spend any hard-earned Disney money?
1: How much do I get a bottle for? What's retail?
0: Retail, depending on the brand, anywhere from 40, in the mid-40s, all the way up to, you know, 100 and something, depending on which bottle you get.
1: Yeah.
3: Reposado, what if you get
0: Mignejo,
3: them that,
0: extra Mignejo.
3: Get them that homeboy discount, though. What can you get a bottle for?
2: I want a Reposado.
4: 85 right there.
0: I can get you. I think I could give you my code 5% off.
3: Oh, nice.
1: Oh, 5%?
2: Woo! Jump on it. Get two.
1: My goodness. Wow. Awfully generous. Awfully generous.
3: Enjoy the weekend. We'll talk to you next week, Keith.
1: Thanks, Keith.
0: Bye.
1: How about Keyshawn? Just, I didn't realize that I was giving him the setup that I gave him, but him talking, because I said this to Sedano, George, Rutgers does not pose a threat to USC. He goes, oh, don't underestimate Rutgers. You know, Greg Schiano's a great coach. I get Greg Schiano's had a nice career. Okay, it's his second round at Rutgers, and I understand his background at Miami. But I'm telling you right now, Rutgers, after losing to UMass, if they pose any threat at all to USC, then USC is trash. And I don't think that's the case.
3: All right, we're going to take a 1 minute, actually 90-second timeout, and then we'll come back. We'll do the calendar of the day. See, here's what I need you. You know how you and Sedano, you always call me and go, hey, you seem stressed.
1: Mm-hmm.
3: How can
1: Yesterday
3: we help?
1: Especially.
3: How can we help?
1: Yeah.
3: Here's how you can help.
1: Tell me.
3: I'm looking at the screens, the monitors, the logs.
1: Mm-hmm.
3: So when I say, hey, we're doing something, it's not like me doing a science experiment, like Sean McVay, like, hey, we're just making up stuff. We're going to travel 20 hours.
2: I read
3: one
2: a study.
3: Day.
2: Here you go. Break.
3: I'm actually telling you things for a reason. So when you guys always go, really? Why are we doing that?
1: Yeah.
3: Well, I'm not making it up.
2: Hey,
3: this is how we all
2: down.
3: Get
2: bring
3: paid.
2: Bring it down. Bring it down. It's Friday. Two more minutes to go.
1: I just read a book about how to travel to Australia.
2: How to do radio.
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0: 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The O'Shea Jackson Jr. on the show talking about his movie Idiots, Aaron Donald's return, and would he rather win an Oscar or have the Lakers win another title? 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
11: 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Good morning, Michelle Smallman.
12: Good morning, everyone. How are we doing?
11: Beautiful. I want to ask you one thing first before Cappy and Sedano go. What is your issue with not drinking water?
12: Oh, Lord. So when I wake up, it's like I'm shot out of a cannon. That alarm goes off right at 4 o'clock. I have to hit snooze once for a good 6 minutes. Then I hop out of bed. I plant my feet on the ground. I scream a swear word into the sky because I'm so tired. And the only way to get me really up and moving is to start slamming coffee.
13: Oh,
12: so I have
13: that's bad.
12: One coffee with me. It's so bad. I have one coffee with me.
13: You should go water first.
12: Everyone says this, but when I tell you, the only thing that gets me out of bed is the thought of that little caffeine buzz coursing through my veins. And so I will take a coffee with me to the studio. And then our hair and makeup team always goes kind of at the turn of our show, usually around like 7:30, 8 o'clock, and gets me a second one. And per doctor's orders, you guys, I don't know if you know this. You're supposed to exercise, sleep, eat well, and drink water, none of which I do with my schedule. Mm-hmm. And so the doctors are like, yo, you got to hydrate, girl. So Cam Pratt, one of our producers, is my hydration accountability buddy. I said, once the NFL season starts, we are going to be healthy. We're going to sleep. We're exercising, all the things. So day one, went to the gym. I drank all my water. I got 6 hours of sleep. So far today, I think the past 2 days, I've gotten maybe 7 hours of sleep total. I've had two iced coffees, not one drop of water, and I think 6 Starbursts to start the day. So
1: nice.
12: It was what a very color? short.
11: You can't just throw out the Starburst like that. What color Starburst?
1: Probably pink would be my guess.
11: I'm a red and yellow guy.
1: I like the pink.
5: No, I think she's going red and pink. How about that?
12: Sedano knows me very well. Red and pink. Here we go. Yeah. Hold on. Did you say red and yellow is your choice?
11: I like red and yellow.
10: Yellow is like whatever.
1: Red and yellow. Red and yellow.
11: Yeah,
1: red
11: it's a
1: and
11: nice. Yellow. It's a nice combination.
1: Now, I like the pink ones.
12: I think that's red and yellow is kind of serial killer behavior.
10: I would agree.
1: Well, it's you know what it is. It's more like arsonist behavior. This is the same guy who said a segment ago he wants to burn the entire radio station.
11: No, I said
1: down.
11: If the place burned down, I wouldn't be mad. I didn't
10: no,
11: say
10: that's
11: what
10: I want to that burn is true. The place. He did down. Not actually want to physically burn it.
1: Yeah, that's what he said.
12: Jeez. Yeah. Okay, well, now I understand why we're going red and yellow.
5: So Smallman, here's the thing. Just when you wake up and you plant your feet on the ground and you yell that curse word into the sky, trust me, I've been there before, okay?
12: I know.
5: Grab some water, okay? Preferably, like, warm water, okay? Like, even if it's a little hot would be better for you. And just you drink that 16 ounces, just drink it quick, and then you can have your coffee. I'm telling you, you will feel better.
1: Yeah. One last thing is, I love this notion of not exercising from a girl who ran a marathon last year. You know, a lot of times what happens is when you run a marathon or you do something big like that, you stop working out after that because you're like, oh my God, I just put in so much time and effort and I don't want to do it anymore. So you're not running, you're not exercising at all?
12: You nailed it. I used to be so in shape. I did 75 hard twice. I don't know if you guys know what that is, but I did 75 hard twice. I'd run 27 half marathons. I had run the full marathon. I was someone who like really liked to exercise and be active. I love a physical and mental challenge. When I tell you that marathon broke me, it broke me physically. It broke me mentally. It broke my spirit. It broke my will to move. I think I worked out maybe 2 or 3 times in a calendar year. That's it. I've gone to Pilates like 2 times. And one time I went to a very boot camp class. And I think I ran a mile and I was like, forget it. We're done with this.
1: Mm-hmm.
12: So I don't know how much. We're coming up almost on a year anniversary of the marathon. I don't know how much longer I can ride this wave of, you know, I earned a break. It's been almost a year. But apparently exercise is pretty important for your physical and mental health. So I got
5: to listen, all you got to do those like Norwegian 4x4s and you'll be fine.
12: I don't even know what that is.
1: Yeah, what's a Norwegian 4x4?
5: 4x4 is you go 4 minutes hardcore, okay?
1: Mm-hmm. Yeah.
5: Then you go 3 minutes kind of like slower on whatever you're going to do, jog, machine, whatever. Like you slow down, right, on the elliptical or or the treadmill or whatever, or the bike. And then you go 4 hard again, as hard as you can go, okay? And then 3 again, so you do that 4 times, Norwegian 4x4.
1: Okay, that sounds pretty good.
5: And then a 5-minute cool down at the end, 5-minute cool down at the end.
12: Now that's where you got me. Your girl loves a cool down.
5: There you go. Norwegian 4x4.
1: Or I can give you one other suggestion, which I can't watch.
5: They live the longest, by the way, the Norwegian people, so they know what they're doing.
12: Well, no way.
1: I didn't know that.
12: I thought it was the Japanese.
5: The Norwegians.
1: Norwegians have the longest lifespan. Is that true? Yeah. I did not know that.
5: Yeah.
1: I cannot watch a football game sitting still. So I cannot sit on the couch and watch a game. I have this weird guilt. So I watched the first half of the game last night on an elliptical. And oh, by the way, the last 7 minutes of the second quarter, 7 minutes of game time, took 35 minutes of real time. So, Michelle, just a thought. Watch the game. And be on an elliptical, be on a treadmill, be on a recumbent bike, I think is what it's called.
5: Yeah, but she lives on the East Coast, bro. The game starts at 8:30. She's going to be in bed soon.
1: Yeah, but that's my point.
12: Correct.
1: Is that that's what you do. You get some exercise.
5: No, but you can't work out and then go to bed. Most people can't. Their body won't, like, get into a rest mode quick enough.
1: Oh, all right. Well, it's just a piece of advice.
5: You're working out at 5:30.
1: Yeah, that is true. Like, that is true.
5: It's different.
1: And then, by the way, when I got done, and then I ate a massive quesadilla. It was really, like, totally made no sense at all. I put in all this effort to sweat like an animal.
11: What was in the quesadilla? Was it just cheese or chicken?
1: You don't even
11: want to
1: know. It was cheese. It was carne asada.
11: Did you put Starburst in there?
1: Guacamole.
5: Ooh, carne asada.
1: Oh,
5: yeah.
1: Lettuce. I mean, it was delicious.
12: I actually
5: lettuce in your quesadilla?
1: Yeah.
12: Huh. Oh, with lettuce today, be careful. But I have to tell you, that is my life motto. Play for the tie. The only reason I would ever work out, really, is because I like to eat whatever I want.
1: Yeah,
12: I'm somebody that's like, ooh, treat yourself. I've never denied myself anything in my entire life. I'm like, ooh, dessert? I'll have it 7 days a week, whatever. But then I would work out to play for the tie. So that's exactly what you did. Elliptical?
1: Yep.
12: followed by quesadilla. It's a push. You played for the tie.
1: That's right. But if I hadn't done the elliptical, then I would be in the negative on the quesadilla. So now, really, let's get to the heart of the matter. The heart of the matter is this. The Rams are about to start a Super Bowl tour.
5: Well, no. According to Chris Canty, they're not going to make the playoffs in his bold take or whatever segment that they did the other day.
1: Michelle, you want to answer
12: bold
1: for
12: predictions,
1: that?
12: Yes.
1: Yeah, you want to answer for Canty?
12: Chris Canty did indeed say that the Rams would not make the playoffs as one of his five bold predictions for the 2026 season.
5: Now, he doesn't actually believe that, though.
12: He actually does believe it. So and I have talked on air and off air, and while I think the Rams are going to be a force to contend with, when you look at the numbers, teams that are favored to win at the beginning of the season, preseason, offseason, rarely actually get it done. And Canty is of the mindset that there are a lot of stars on that team, but can they gel together? And he thinks that the division is going to be really tough, and he is rolling with the Seahawks, and he thinks the Rams are going to be on the outside looking in. I personally, as much of a Rams hater as I am, cannot go to that level. But I love that I have someone on the hater bandwagon with me. I got to tell you, especially somebody that big who can have my back. Because, you know, if I'm getting in a fight, I'm the person that stands behind Canty that just goes, yeah, that's right. You know, I'm not going to really instigate in that way, but I'm going to back him up.
5: Yeah. Well, we heard his commentary the other day. And the thing that sticks out to me is he gave that stat about teams who were the betting favorite, whatever. Except 3 of the last 10 years, the betting favorite has won, which is 33% of the time is not terrible, like, to be honest with you, in a sport where it's a one-game sample the whole way. And, you know, he basically said they don't have any depth, which is also inaccurate. I mean, 60-plus percent of their roster is built internally. Like, I get it that he wants to have the hot take. I know he's on First Take a lot. Come on. That's
1: Sedano called it a lazy take.
5: I mean, it's a lazy take. I said the lazy take part was saying that they have no depth, which is clearly, I mean, for someone who knows football like him, was very much a lazy take.
1: By the way, lazy take is like one of the all-time end-all, be-all insults to a sports radio argument. Lazy take. Wow. What do you think about that, Michelle?
12: Okay, so I have an idea here. We talked about it on our show that if the Rams do in fact get to and or win a Super Bowl, if Canty is wrong, it's Chris Canty Day. Or if it's right, it's Chris Canty Day. Either way, there was an idea that it would be like Chris Canty Day in L.A., ESPN L.A., that he would take his victory tour, I guess, if the Rams miss the playoffs. If you're right, George, we need to have something where you come on with us and get to dunk on Canty all the time. I think there needs to be like a home and home here somehow, depending on who's on the right side of history.
5: I mean, you guys are on pretty early, man. I got to be honest with you. So it would have to be.
1: I mean, you can get up and shout a curse word and drink some hot water and then go on.
5: There you go.
1: I mean, come
5: there
1: on, Sedano.
12: I love
1: Let's
12: that
1: go.
12: Idea.
5: Yeah.
11: I mean, Sedano doesn't like Canty anyway, so this would be good.
5: That is not true.
1: No, it's true.
5: Like
1: you know it's true.
5: That is not true. You said, why don't we have Canty on? I said, we have Evan and Michelle. We actually know them. Like,
11: well, now we know why.
5: Because
11: Canty is an enemy of this show.
5: Oh, mm-hmm.
11: We don't like
5: Whoa.
11: You, Chris Canty.
1: Wow.
12: Not an enemy.
11: But we know who we love. We love Evan Cohen, and we love the great Michelle Smallman. You hear on Sports Like weekdays 3 to 7 a.m. leading into this show. Michelle, enjoy kickoff tonight.
5: Go
11: enjoy
5: Rams.
11: Enjoy those Starbursts, and go Rams.
1: Yeah.
12: Thank you. I look forward to the 49ers winning outright. Talk to you next week. Bye.
11: Bye, Michelle. We approach 8 o'clock at KSPN Los Angeles.

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1: Thank you, Sedano. Straight up 8 o'clock right here on the Sedano and Cap Morning Show on Thursday as we get ready for Rams kickoff tonight. So you mentioned the heat. Last night, Cappy, I walked out of here. I left my office at 11 p.m. Mm-hmm. I open up the door, you know, when I go down the stairs on the side of the building, and I expect a nice breeze.
2: Yeah.
1: And I get slapped in the face. It was like 79 degrees still.
2: Mm-hmm.
1: Then I walk to East Central. I crash out. This morning, I shot a video. I'm up on my social. It's like 74 degrees at 6:15 in the morning. This feels like Houston, Texas, where I used to be all the time.
2: Yeah,
1: I know. It's a disgrace.
2: It is a disgrace. This is not what we pay for to live in Southern California.
1: It's so sticky.
2: And get this kind of weather.
1: There's sweat rolling down your back at all times.
2: Yeah, it's bad. I know. And then when it goes down your back, it goes further down, further south, and then it goes from back.
1: Yeah,
2: it goes from back to you know what. And that's when I need your powder. I really need a hit of your powder, man. I'm not a powder guy. I don't want to see like this big. Yeah, anyway, I just I got to get some powder going. But it is so freaking hot. And I'll ask everybody this question. I don't have air conditioning. I've talked about this. I do not have air conditioning.
1: You got to get one of those portable units you just attach to the window to at least keep
0: Get the tube one.
3: Yeah. It's super easy to put together, super easy to install. I just did it in my house.
2: Really? Not,
3: yeah. Very, very quick, too.
2: Yeah, and how much did that thing cost you,
1: machine? It cost like, what, $300, $400?
0: When we had 1 year, in the summer, the air conditioning broke, and we needed, like, it still needed, like, a day or so. We ran out to, like, Lowe's and grabbed one. Yeah, it's so, anybody.
2: I got one of these, like, Amazon freaking, like, fans that are not like a, looks like a propeller from a plane, but it's just
3: pushing
2: like
3: around hot air.
1: Yeah,
0: right, exactly.
1: Especially with all the humidity, it's just pushing around just moist air.
2: God, it's just so bad. And then this morning, to make matters worse, I got into my home office this morning, and my dog, it was so hot that as a Frenchie, you can't really put a Frenchie outside in this kind of heat. And I kind of felt bad, like his little paws are going to be on the street, and I walked outside barefoot to see what it felt like, and I'm like, oh my God, it's so hot, I don't want to put his feet on there. And what did he do for me? He left a big, hot, steamy, fresh one right in my office. So the good news was, is I was able to like pick it up as if it were outside in a bag.
0: Pick it up.
2: That's what I did. I picked it up.
4: They make shoes for dogs.
2: Yes, they do make shoes for dogs. I don't have any of those either. I don't have an air conditioner. I don't have dog shoes.
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9: I know I had the Rams top of my power rankings list. 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
0: Good morning and happy Saturday. 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
14: Hi, everybody. Welcome to Mason Plus. Thank you very much for watching. Thank you very much for listening. Two words for you. Super Bowl. Now that Aaron Donald is back, and by the way, I am at every Rams game. I bought personal seat licenses. I invested in this team. I was there the last time they won at SoFi. They are going to do it again. Can you imagine? Miles Garrett and Aaron Donald. That is unbelievable. There may not even be room for Braden Fisker, Kobe Turner in there. Byron Young is going to have a field day. But this defense is absolutely loaded. Back end, Trent McDuffie, Jalen Watson. I mean, tremendous, tremendous roster. And Les Snead, Sean McVay, Kevin Demoff, all those guys, man, they absolutely nailed it. All right, coming up for you in a couple of minutes, Sam Farmer from the LA Times is going to join me with a little NFL preview from his perspective. But first, saw a great movie over the weekend. It was originally titled, this is a podcast, so I can say it, Shitheads. It's now called Idiots. O'Shea Jackson Jr., Dave Franco, Nicholas Braun, Peter Dinklage. And joining me right now to talk about it is the great O'Shea Jackson Jr. O'Shea, what's going on, man?
15: What's up, man? Man, a whole lot. Whole lot of press, whole lot of nonsense and idiocy.
14: Yeah, idiocy. The movie is called Idiots. I saw it yesterday. I thought it was hilarious. Did you like it better when it was called, since this is a podcast, when it was called Shitheads?
15: You know, I just don't think we could sell that. I just don't think going on the news and being like, yeah, it's called Shitheads, you know, go see it. It's very rebellious, you know, and like the movie definitely, it fits the movie as well, but like, you can't put Shitheads on a poster, bro. You can't put Shitheads on a billboard, dude.
14: So how did this movie happen? How did you and Dave Franco connect?
15: I did a show with Dave back in the day for Quibi, rest in peace to Quibi. And, it was called The Now. I think it's available on like Roku TV or something. It was directed by the Farrelly brothers, myself, Dave Franco, Jimmy Tatro, Alyssa Milano was in it, Bill Murray, Pete Davidson. Like, it was stacked. And, it just went nowhere. And so we've been looking for a project to kind of get the sour taste out of our mouths and really get to work together. It's something that people would see. And, you know, Dave got a hold of the script before me, and he had been looking at it for like the last 8 years.
14: Wow.
15: And he was too young to play the Mason character at the time, or he was a little too older to play character. And he was too young to play Mark, but I mean, 8 years, he's old enough now. Yeah. And so him and Macon Blair, the director, they were putting it together. Dave got on as a producer, and he said the first person he thought of to cast was me for Davis. And you know, your friend tells you, yeah, I got this part for you, I think you'll kill it. And the only thing I asked him was, do I do anything weird in the movie? He was like, God, what do you mean by weird? I was like, listen, man, all right. As a black actor, Steve, I have to make sure that I'm not explaining something to the black community for the rest of my career. And he was like, no, I do all the weird stuff. And I was like, oh, all right, I'll see you in Atlanta. It's all of it.
14: Yeah, your character, Davis, is kind of, he's kind of not an idiot. Like, there's no question Mark is, but your character, Davis, is really not an idiot. In fact, I think you say at one point, I just want to be good.
15: Yeah, and that's the heart of the film. You know, Davis, I always feel weird saying I'm the heart of this film. Like, that's just so, like, smelling your own ass. But it's true. Like, the character of Davis, he's just a guy who's getting in his own way. And we know so many people like that. We like, they got the right intentions. It's just the follow through, bro. It's the execution. It's just not there. And he's so driven by his faith that he starts to believe, like, that he's cursed. Like, you know, that God won't let him be good at a point. And, you know, it turns on its head at the right time for him. And he still stays true to himself, even in times where, you know, you don't have to turn the other cheek all the time, Mace.
14: Yes.
15: Like, sometimes some people deserve a good dagger through the heart, but not Davis. Davis continues to stay true to himself throughout a film that really tests not only his faith, but his belief in himself.
14: You know, I think one of the things about this movie is it starts out really, you know, kind of raunchy and funny. Then it gets crazy, like crazy nuts. And then there is sort of this feeling at the end of it that your character and Dave's character have sort of learned something valuable from this. Is that fair to say?
15: Absolutely. I like to say that everybody else's arc seems to be a circle, just a full, continuous, vicious circle. Because, I mean, without giving anything away, that wink at the end from, our antagonist.
14: Yes.
15: And also, like, can I just say, you know, that once again, this is not giving anything away, but Steve, you've seen it, so you'll know exactly what I mean. Why'd you bite?
14: Yeah, it's so weird that he bites. It comes out of nowhere, too. All of a sudden, he bites.
15: And it was like, theater goes quiet. Like,
14: yeah.
15: What's happening? And the scene before then is such a laugh-out-loud moment. And then instant, like, oh, he's a creep. You know, like, oh, this dude is a real issue. And so I love that. It's a roller coaster. And throughout that, me and Mark, who's played by Bay Franco, we do have to have that the enemy of my enemy is my friend kind of moment. For those who haven't seen it, I'll just say something that me and Dave put into the film that's not in the script is just pay attention to his seatbelt usage throughout the film, because that is the unspoken respect that we have for each other by the end of the film.
14: Interesting. So there's a character in this thing called Pricka Bush the Werewolf. Is that correct?
15: Yep. Yeah, that's
14: and it's an correct. Unrecognizable Nicholas Braun. I didn't even know it was him until afterwards when I read about it. Where does a crazy character like that come from?
15: Nick Braun actually is the first casted character in the movie.
14: Really?
15: Like, he got his part 8 years ago. And he has held Prickabush in his mind for eight years.
14: Yeah.
15: And they said during his audition tape, he had his dad film him in full Pricka, going around, like, just being a werewolf in stores, humping everything that he came across, and just was a lunatic. And Macon was like, oh, yeah, bro, this is still your part. So Nick Braun, through Succession, had been dying to be Pricka Bush werewolf. And he's going to go down as one of the songbirds of this generation.
14: Yes, he is. He's got a beautiful number in the middle of that movie.
16: Is it

0: true that your favorite movie is The Big Lebowski?
1: 100%. I think it is the closest to a perfect movie for me. That and Jurassic Park. I think Jurassic Park is perfect, dude. But The Big Lebowski, that's my favorite film by far.
0: It seems like there's a lot of DNA from The Big Lebowski in Idiots. It's like that sort of, you know, he's a little crazy. He rolls through the movie. It's kind of a journey. Do you see the same thing?
1: Yes, and that's, you know, I love that because it bro, life comes at you fast. And it's, The Big Lebowski could be over in 15 minutes. Like, the movie could be over in 15 minutes if the rich Jeff Lebowski was like, oh, man, I'm sorry this happened to you. Things are getting crazy around here. Here's $200. The movie's over. He goes to get a new rug, roll credits. Donnie probably lives. Like, it's, the movie is over. And then with Idiots, I really think the movie could have been 30 minutes long if they just didn't stop at that diner.
0: Yeah, the diner was where it all ended.
1: Diner. I wonder where the movie goes, you know? And that's life. There are forks in the road that happen all the time. And, it, you know, life is a series of choices. And, you know, it snowballs into this just catastrophe of what, 2, maybe 3 days of just like the worst thing that could possibly happen keeps happening.
0: Yes.
1: And yeah, man, it's a fun ride and it's an experience and people should leave the theaters or however you watch the film. You should leave feeling like, what was that? I want it again.
0: So I saw the movie at the Monica in Santa Monica on Sunday. And there were people in the back row talking through the movie. And I was in front of them. And I said today, I did nothing. What would you do if you were sitting close to the front of the theater and you had people talking in the back?
1: Dude, it's like, you know, you try to, I would definitely try to listen to the conversation to see if it's an important one. Maybe it's some, you know, it's some shit going down. Trying to like eep it first, a little eavesdrop. Cause like, I don't want to be the guy that's like, stop talking about this funeral you have to plan. You know, I don't want to be that guy, but like,
0: I don't want to be the guy that's planning a funeral at Idiots.
1: Yeah, you know, life comes at you fast, Mason. You don't hear me? So, but, yeah, it's you. If you're going to the movies, you're going for an experience. You're all in this together, and don't ruin it for other people. But like, hey, y'all, can we watch the movie? You know, just a quick one like that, and then by that time, it's probably escalated into something. And now I'm on TMZ, and yeah. So I mean. I feel you for not doing anything, but like, dude, shut up. We're in a theater.
0: Exactly.
1: Have some decorum.
0: You originally wanted to be a screenwriter, right?
1: Yeah. I wanted to give people, you know, I played this game when I was amazed.
0: Yep.
1: By the name of Kingdom Hearts. And Kingdom Hearts, like, that was the first time where I was, you know, fully invested into a story of a game, you know, unlike any game that I had played before. You know, I still don't know what the hell Tomb Raider was about, but, you know, I get to flip, shoot guns, you know, or, it, you know, Madden and NBA Live and, like, all those, like, they don't have real stories, but, like, Kingdom Hearts, you know, especially being 12 years old, you know, growing into a young man, just an emotional wreck of a teenager coming up. So it was the story was one of brotherhood, of just

0: family, and it left me a changed man after I was done. And then I felt like I want to do that for other people. I want to make something that makes someone I don't even know feel the way that I'm feeling, because the creators of Kingdom Hearts will never know what they just did to my life, like my way of thinking, and saw from a video game, you know? So that's what I subconsciously didn't know, like the decision that was being made in that moment. And then when I was from 7th grade through 11th grade, I was homeschooled. And, you know, when you're homeschooled, there's not a lot of distractions. I believe it's the great John Ireland. He said, no, don't let school get in the way of your education.
1: Yes, he does say that.
0: And school is drama. School is just distraction. School is just every just forks in the road that might take you off your path. And, you know, there's teachers that you dread of dealing with, and that leads to anxiety, and like all this other stuff. The bullshit that school is taken away when you're homeschooled. The only girl in my class was my sister. It is not the same thing at all. And so I had a lot of time to focus. I had a lot of time to not only get my schoolwork done, but I was a daydreamer. I was a big daydreamer, and I was just always kind of in my own world. And my teacher Hernan, he not just like Cortez, but not him. But anyway, Hernan puts a notebook, slams a notebook on the table, kind of like takes me out of my daydream. It was like, dude, whatever's going on in your head, write it down. And then when you're done, come back to me. All right. And then I was like, all right. And he would give me 20, 30 minutes each day, just like write. And I ended up writing a story. It was about 120 pages of a handwritten story. And then from there, you know, he's reading it and he's like, yo, this is some heavy stuff. Have you ever thought about writing scripts? And I was like, no. And he was like, do you know who your dad is? Why have you never thought about doing this? I'm like, I don't know. I'm just a kid, bro. Relax. So through the School of Young Performers, which was my home school, they found me a teacher to teach me how to write scripts, Bill Rubenstein. And, you know, Bill taught me how to turn that handwritten story into a script. And then from there, you know, he taught me how to pretty much brainstorm a script, everything that you would need to like put into paper. And eventually that same script is what I turned in for my application to the University of Southern California.
1: Wow.
0: And it's all basically, I credit Kingdom Hearts for that. Yeah. So I wanted to tell stories, and I found this out through, you know, just like, right through writing, and this is what I want to do. I found this out through Kingdom Hearts, and didn't want to act because it gives away your privacy. And your privacy is gold. Like, that people don't understand how great of a superpower it is to be invisible, you know, to like where no one cares about your mistakes. You're able to try things without being judged. You can live your life instead of it being ridiculed and picked through constantly, you know? I don't even post my kid on social media because, like, what would be the point?
1: Yeah.
0: I mean, I can, the people I love, I can send the pictures to. The people who are like, I care about seeing Jordan, I can send those pictures to. Putting her out there on Front Street for millions to comment on, for what? What do I get out of that? And it increases the probability that somebody's going to say something stupid and piss me off. And so it's just like, it's a thing that people don't really understand that they have until it's
1: gone. So would you say you're uncomfortable with fame?
0: Yes. I love the perks. Let me tell you, the perks are awesome. But like, when you go home or when you just want to be a human for a moment, if I were to go to the grocery store, how I feel like going to the grocery store, I would be on every blog. Like, this dude is obviously on drugs. Look at his hair. You know, just look at look how sloppy he is. You have to watch yourself so much with fame because it is your bottom dollar. At any moment, a tweet that I say could ruin my career.
1: Yeah.
0: That's true. Crazy.
1: Yeah.
0: That's insane. But if fame is a jellyfish, it's great to look at, but don't get wrapped up in it.
1: Interesting. Interesting.
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3: So you have become the Rams guy. You're like in Rams promos and all. I see you on television all the time. Yeah. What do you think of the return of Aaron Donald?
4: Mason, the prophecy has finally become complete.
5: For just the experience on Madden alone, I begged Aaron Donald to come back. Every chance I got, I was on Twitter. I went on the NFL Network and I begged him. And then, wouldn't you know it, Christmas came early. And this is exactly why LeBron had to leave. We just have too much over here, dude. There's just too much going on in L.A. that we can't have all this and LeBron. As I was saying, you know, everybody on Twitter is trying to bash me for being excited for a 35-year-old football player. It's not a 35-year-old football player. It's Aaron Donald. With 2 years of rest. What are we talking about here?
3: Yeah.
5: Like, do we forget? Aaron Donald is on a short list of people that it is forbidden to put him, to have a single man cover him. You got to go at him with double teams, sometimes triple teams. The only other person I knew like that is on his team.
0: Yep, exactly.
5: So what are we talking about? If I get Aaron Donald at 75%, I should still have the number one, like, attacking defense. Like, it should be monumental. Who are you going to guard?
3: Yep. You're going to double both of those guys. And then guys like Byron Young are going to have a really good day.
5: Yeah, dude. Like, people don't get it. Like, people are treating Aaron Donald the way you treat a normal football player.
0: Right.
5: This dude is the greatest of all time at his position.
4: Okay, like, stop it. I'm excited.
3: I am too. I'm unbelievably excited. And obviously I'll be at all those games. Let me ask you, this is a weird hypothetical.
4: Okay.
3: Would you rather win an Oscar or have the Lakers win a title, another title? An Oscar.
4: Man, that is like, you cut me real deep, Wachowski. Oh my God, dude.
5: Because like, this is going to sound so petty, but I need revenge, dude. I need revenge. I need that Oscar, man. I need revenge, bro. Like, the Lakers will be all right with a logo of lead. But, like, I need that Oscar, and I need it within the next, I need to at least get to the 100th Oscars.
3: Yes.
5: Like the 98th just passed, right?
3: Yep.
5: Yeah, so, yeah, dude.
3: You got 2 years, man.
4: Yeah, I need to be in the building for that. Because, like, yes, obviously, it's the 100th Oscar. Like, how symbolic, and you know, it's an honor just to be nominated.
3: Of course, it is. Yes.
4: But can you imagine the gift bag that they're going to give at the 100th Oscar? Like, what are we, bro? I got a coin for free LASIK at the MTV Movie Awards.
3: Wow.
4: What are they going to give away at the 100th Oscar?
3: True.
4: I got to go, bro. And Straight out of Compton, we got nominated for Best Original Screenplay, which makes no sense for a biopic because God wrote it. But they didn't even invite the cast. We didn't even get invited.
3: But you went, right?
4: No.
3: You did not go to the Oscars?
4: I only go to parties I'm invited to, Steve.
3: Oh,
4: they
3: didn't
4: even invite the cast. And remember, that was that year where we're only going to nominate 7 movies this year out of nowhere. And it was like,
3: all right. Yeah, great. Straight Outta Compton should have absolutely been nominated for Best Picture.
4: Yeah, it was a phenomenon. But then every biopic after that gets invited to.
3: So last thing for you. This is a tricky question.
4: Okay.
3: In what project do you think you gave your best performance?
4: Ooh. None. That is a very good question because I know my thought process on all of them. You know, it's been 11 years. Straight Outta Compton was so important to me because I just remember thinking, if I don't get another one, like, treat this one like that. Treat this one like that. Lay it all out on the floor. And I was so scared and I was so, I had so much fuel to my fire to not only get that role, but to knock it out. And the success that it had, like, I haven't been able to replicate that with anything, you know, even making it, just that feeling. Then Ingrid Goes West.
3: Yeah.
4: Ingrid Goes West, I am not acting in that movie, dude.
3: No, you're really good in it, though. You're really good in that movie.
4: I just was the type of person that it needed. And I was just me. And, you know, Matt Spicer, the director of that, Fight On, USC Trojan, he gave me the keys to the car as far as Dan Pinto. He was just like, you know, dude, like, we're grateful for you being here. Just whatever you feel, just talk to me about it and let's find it. And, you know, Den of Thieves, people ask me about Den of Thieves more than any film at this point in my career. Like, it's even getting brought up more than Compton. By the way, Den of Thieves 3, I got the script last week, too.
3: Yeah, yeah.
4: Yeah, dude.
3: Oh, nice.
4: Yeah, it's bigger. It's nice. Definitely bigger. And I'm running out of continents, dude. Like,
3: where are you shooting this one?
4: God, Mace, I can't. But
3: you,
4: like,
3: can't say where you're shooting it?
4: Yeah, but I can say I hope they figure out a way to do it in the U.S. and I don't really have to go there. But then I had fun during Long Shot because that was my first time really stepping into
3: like
4: a comedy.
3: I like Long Shot a lot. Yeah.
4: A comedy. And I feel like I feel like I crushed that. You know, it was just the, you know, just selling the movie. Like, we didn't have a lot of promotion behind it. Swagger took a lot out of me. Swagger has some real pieces of me that came from a real genuine place. If I had to choose, I mean, I'll say this about Idiots.
3: Okay.
4: This is the most vulnerable I've ever been on camera.
3: Hmm.
4: I've never cried on, I cried one time on camera, and that was for Swagger, the last episode of Swagger. And it fell on the 1 year anniversary of me losing my grandmother.
3: Ah.
4: So it was somewhere to go to easily.
3: Yeah.
4: With Idiots, you know, at that point in my life, I've lost both my grandmas. Mm-hmm. I lost my uncle
6: Star, short for monster. I lost my Uncle Star, who I took on every single movie set since the beginning of my career. And I had a reservoir to go to for the emotional scenes of Idiots. And, you know, I have to be so reserved in this film while everybody around me is being so funny. And that was a real challenge for me. I love to riff. I love to, you know, go back and forth. And I'm in there with Peter Dinklage and Nick Braun and Dave Franco and like Mason Thames, who's a monster. Kiernan, who's a child prodigy.
3: Yep.
6: And I got to hold back. And so, like, it took a lot of reserve. I'm proud of Idiots is the performance I'm most proud of, but I think my best performance, I'll give it to Compton.
3: Yeah.
6: But in Hollywood, bro, my best performance is my next performance.
3: There you go. There you go. Well, listen, I let everybody know that Idiots is out in theaters now, and I'm sure we'll have a long streaming life on top of that. It is great. Keep us up to date on Den of Thieves 3, okay?
6: Absolutely. And I want you to know, because I was a fan before I was a Frank, and, you know, I take sayings that I need. I take them. I keep them in my arsenal, and I will continue to under-promise and over-deliver, bro.
3: Beautiful, man. That's the way to go. You can never screw that up.
6: Never, baby.
3: Shay, great seeing you, man. Thanks a lot.
6: Always good seeing you, man.
3: You know what I find so interesting is the fame thing. Not into the fame thing, valuing privacy, which is really interesting. Because when I do something in public with Shay, he gets mobbed. Everybody wants a picture. Everybody wants an autograph. So I totally get that. He loves the perks, but doesn't like all the stuff that goes along with it. And by the way, once that Oscar, and I know an Oscar would change his career, change anybody's career. So I understand why he would take it over a Lakers title. Although I'm still somewhat shocked at that.
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1: All right, NFL is officially here. One of the best NFL writers is over at the LA Times. His name is Sam Farmer. Here's my conversation with Sam. Hey, Sam, how are you, man?
10: I'm doing great. Thanks, Steve.
1: So I understand you made a big trip to Australia, which the Rams are about to do. First, how was Australia?
10: Australia was awesome. I kind of thought Australian cities to me were like American cities think of themselves. I mean, they were... It was clean. Sydney was clean, safe. Melbourne, same thing. Public transportation was great. People were friendly. It's a bear of a trip down there in the Rams and 49ers. You're going to be reminded of that, but it's a blast when you're there. This is a great place, and the natural beauty is unbelievable.
1: Yeah, Australia. I was there for the Olympics back in 2000. It's an incredible country. Absolutely beautiful. Got to tour around a lot. Now, the Rams are going to be there for... They're not going to do any touring around. They're going to be there for just a little over 24 hours, I guess.
10: Yeah.
1: Does that make sense to you?
10: It doesn't. Certainly if I'm covering it, and it'd be Gary Klein who's going to be covering it, I'd be really bummed to be staying there for 24 hours. Sean McVay has his theories and has worked well in these situations. It just surprises me they aren't taking any time to acclimate. I was a little, I'm 60 years old, so I'm not a 24-year-old NFL player who can acclimate, and I'm sure that there's going to be some buildup for them in terms of their sleeping patterns and their sort of
1: the health
10: circadian rhythm and all that.
1: Circadian rhythm,
10: whatever. Yeah, exactly. So they'll figure it out. But I know from a reporter's perspective, I'd be really bummed if I didn't even have time to unpack and I was already back on the plane. I mean,
1: that's true.
10: And we talked about that. You're flying from. You're arriving. It's bizarre.
1: Flying to tomorrow and flying home for
10: today.
1: Yeah, it's crazy. Yeah, it really is crazy.
10: Yeah.
1: Well, I am a Rams fan, needless to say. I deliberately wore this shirt for this conversation. Are you as high on them as I am and the rest of the world is?
10: Yeah, I think it's going to be really exciting to watch them this year, particularly if Aaron Donald comes back. I mean, that defense could be... An all-time defense. What they've done on the back end and with their corners and then adding Myles Garrett and then adding, I mean, it's just an embarrassment of riches if that actually comes true and they can keep guys healthy. They're already strong without Aaron Donald. And offensively, I mean, Matthew Stafford is phenomenal. And he's a... If they can keep him upright, which they were able to do, and obviously line depth is an issue with the Rams.
1: Yep.
10: He's so much fun to watch, and they've got excellent receivers. I just think they're loaded, which, can also, you can talk yourself into a lather about this, and then something happens, and there's an injury, or you're one player away from a bad season or a bad result.
1: Well, let me ask you about that one player. So at the moment, as we record this on August the 25th, I'm not sure if the Rams' backup quarterback is Stetson Bennett or Ty Simpson, and I don't necessarily feel good about either one. What have you seen from Ty Simpson? And is he a guy you could,
3: emergency break glass go with if Matthew Stafford has to miss the second half or miss a couple of games?
10: Yeah, it's so hard to tell in the preseason. I remember covering the Raiders when Kenny Shedd looked like Jerry Rice. I mean, the vanilla looks on offense. He looks, Ty Simpson looks incredibly poised and smooth and a smooth thrower, everything facing.

0: live bullets. I don't know how he would look, and Stetson Bennett doesn't have a lot of experience either. I think basically, if you lose Matthew Stafford, you're just kind of screwed. And so, you know, I don't know that another quarterback is going to bail you out of that they could have on their roster. To me, it feels like Ty Simpson's going to be the backup, but as you say, we won't know that for a while. But it makes sense to me, certainly after the Myles Garrett move, made a lot more sense as to why they picked Ty Simpson in the first round.
1: Puka Nacua has had some off-the-field stuff. We don't know, at least as of this date, if there could potentially be a suspension of a game or two or what the league might do about it. But do you get a feeling from him that, you know, an off-season of therapy and narrowing his circle and talking to him, all the stuff he said he's done, do you think that's had an impact?
0: Oh, I think it's definitely had an impact. I would say I suspect that it's had an impact. Right. And, you know, time will tell on that stuff. To me, it was a jolt. I think Puka's going to come around, and I did sort of a deep dive on Puka a couple of years ago, and it seems like he has a good foundation, good people around him, and he had some growing up to do, and hopefully he's got that done, because obviously he's a key component for him.
1: Absolutely. All right, so you're going to do a lot of Chargers football this year. My associate producer Brian Cohen is an enormous Chargers fan, and I give him shit about it relentlessly. Uh-huh. What do you think Mike McDonald brings to the table for Justin Herbert?
0: Yeah, no, that's exciting. It's going to be fun to watch what he does in terms of getting ball out of Herbert's hands faster. And it's going to be, obviously, it was very important last year with that disintegrating line around him. He's tweaked his footwork a little out of shotgun, enabling to do just that, to get the ball out quick. I think Herbert sort of acclimated himself to that early in the summer and in OTA, so it became such a second nature. At this point, I think it's second nature for him. And I'm really interested to see how creative he is, particularly with the tight ends and the tight ends. Charlie Kolar and David Njoku that they added, along with Aronde Gadsden, how are they going to get them involved? And Omarion Hampton is a question, you know. We don't really, he had one big game last year, but, you know, he dealt with some injuries, and he's a rookie running back, last year. So it'll be, I would think that the Chargers have to be really concerned that they lost Tyler Biadasz right out of the gate.
1: Yeah.
0: And this is a guy who's going to touch the ball first on every play. As the center quarterback relationship is so important, and having Jake Slaughter, who's a rookie second-round pick, in there seems like a capable guy and centers his natural position, but they're losing the guard that they thought they were getting in Jake Slaughter. So losing Biadasz is just more of the same for the Chargers, who obviously lost their two tackles. And then, you know, not having a Rashawn Slater, even if it's just a flare-up of the injury last year, that's a concern. And it's not like, you know, they don't have Matthew Stafford back there.
1: Yeah,
0: right. They have Justin Herbert, who is still unproven in a lot of respects.
1: Yeah, let me ask you about that. So Justin Herbert, we hear about him every year, elite quarterback, whatever tier he happens to be on. He's had a couple of playoff flops. I mean, is it kind of put up or shut up time this year?
0: Yeah, although he's signed through 29, they love him. It's not like he's going anywhere, and just there aren't quarterbacks out there. And to hear Harbaugh talk about it, he's the second coming. But as far as I've seen, he's got warning track power now. He hasn't proven that he can get them over the hump and win a playoff game. He's gotten shaky in some down to the wire situations. I've also seen him play really well. I mean, he played great against the Chiefs in Brazil. He had a great throw to beat the Broncos. That throw to Keenan Allen early in the season last year to beat the Broncos. He's super talented. It looks like the quarterback at a

0: A year ago, if we had spoken a year ago at this time, I would have talked about how good a hire Pete Carroll is for the Raiders. I'm a huge Carroll fan. It makes complete sense to me. And of course, I've destroyed all those tapes where I said that. Now, Clint Kubiak's the guy, and I will say it feels a little bit like when the Bears hired Ben Johnson. Do you get that same vibe?
1: Well, I mean, a good offensive mind who's not going to reveal much to the media and is not going to be buddy-buddy with the players and, you know, runs a more traditional tight ship. That's the feeling I get with Clint Kubiak. You know, remains to be seen how he's going to be as a head coach. But Pete is just so different, I think. Going from Pete to anyone is going to be a change. And the Raiders, I would hope, would be more disciplined, more organized situation. But I mean, Pete Carroll was so successful at every stop. It's hard to say that formula doesn't work, but certainly didn't work with the Raiders last year.
0: What influence do you think Tom Brady has had on the Raiders?
1: Yeah, I mean, every picture I see of Tom Brady on, you know, it looks like a model shot. I think he is focused on the Tom Brady brand and the image of Tom Brady, and this is inextricably tied to who he is. You know, they're going to judge. So there's a lot at stake here for Tom Brady. He's not casually interested in this, and particularly taking the quarterback number one overall. You know, he's going to have a lot of influence on Mendoza. He had influence on them picking him. I don't think they're going to trumpet the stuff like last year, the Monday night game with the Chargers. They said on Monday night, I think it was Monday Night Football, they said, you know, Tom's talking to Chip Kelly twice a week. Well, that's weird. That's like, you know, you've got Tom, who's in production meetings, talking to the offensive coordinator twice a week. You got to pick a lane. You got to be one. You can't be doing both those things and have teams speak to you. So I think that's a bad look for the league if Tom's in production meetings. So obviously they have and will continue to build guardrails in there, but I think it's super important to Tom, and so I would say he's as influential as anyone in that building, and I'm sure nobody pushes back on if he believes strongly in something. It's not like he's keeping his fingers crossed that everybody gets behind him. It's like they're doing it. Yeah.
0: What's your early read on Fernando Mendoza?
1: You know, it seems like a very, just like in college, very likable, very charismatic. You know, he had the pick six and then immediately got on LinkedIn and changed his resume on LinkedIn and in a clever way to sort of turn that into a business learning. So I really think he's a very likable guy. Does that translate into wins? I don't know. I mean, the Raiders have blown it enough times with their picks that, you know, I'm a little gun shy about saying, yeah, he's going to be a great quarterback. But he's a winner. He's a winner, and he's smart and tough and all that stuff. So, you know, remains to be seen. He's probably not going to play till the middle of the season.
0: How long do you think he can hold off?
1: I would say six or seven games. I mean, I think Kirk Cousins would be good for that. I mean, obviously, they'd love to do the Mahomes model where he plays the last game of the year, or the Donovan McNabb thing where he only, you know, I don't even know if Donovan McNabb played in his rookie year. Maybe he did a little bit at the end.
0: Yeah.
1: But hopefully it isn't a break glass for their, they're hoping it's not a break glass in case of emergency situation. But, you know, Kirk Cousins was very up and down in Atlanta. And he doesn't have a lot of people to throw to there. So it's like, you know, once you get past
0: Brock Bowers,

0: It's thin.
1: Yeah. The Brock Bowers, I always think of the Boogie Nights, Brock Landers from Boogie
0: Brock
1: Nights.
0: Brock Landers, sure.
1: Brock Bowers sounds like, you know, it could be Mark Wahlberg's name in Boogie Nights.
0: Yeah. So I think that the AFC West, I mean, actually the AFC and NFC West might be the two best divisions in the NFL. Do you agree with that?
1: Yeah, I can see certainly the NFC West. We'll have to see about Mahomes and if Patrick Mahomes is still the same guy after right. A late season injury. I mean, that's and a major one. And is he coming back at the right time, or they've, you know? So, and it's so funny because it wasn't that long ago that it was the NFC worst and the AFC worst, you know? So it's the undulations of the divisions of the league. I don't see, just going through the divisions, I don't see, NFC North is tough. I don't think it's better than the NFC West. AFC, probably AFC West, top to bottom, is going to be the most competitive. Yeah.
0: So you've got Broncos, who were great last year, Chiefs, who lost Mahomes, but he's back, Chargers, who we've talked about, Raiders, who have a new head coach.
1: Yeah.
0: Predict the order of finish in the AFC West.
1: Oh, I don't think it's out of... I don't think it's just out of left field to say the Chargers could win this division.
0: Wow.
1: They haven't won the division since 2009. So I would say the Broncos. I'd go Broncos. I think the Chiefs are going to drop off. So I'd go Broncos, Chargers, Chiefs, Raiders. You know, depending, obviously, Bo Nix's ankle, and that's a thing. But I think the Broncos are going to be right up there. And I would say the Raiders at the bottom.
0: What's the best case scenario for the Raiders?
1: I think if the Raiders can win seven, maybe eight games, that'd be a realistic best case scenario. I think shoot the moon, you know, if they could win 9 or 10 games. But
0: if they win 9 games, it would be everybody should get raises and seriously.
1: So they aren't 1-9 game. I would say 7 games is realistic.
0: Yeah. Let's talk about the NFL a little bit at wider lens here.
1: Yeah.
0: Any player this year, and again, the preseason is the preseason and not a lot of guys play, but what player in the league has had a sort of a breakout preseason? Is there anybody?
1: You know, a guy who I really liked was DeShon Stribling, the 49ers receiver. I thought he's a guy who's getting a lot of action in the preseason. Like you said, preseason is preseason.
0: Yep.
1: But I think he's a really good receiver. As a rookie, I think, you know, the Raiders have a corner, Jermaud McCoy, who was a 4th-round pick, a Tennessee guy, probably should have gone in the first, but blew out his knee. And then, Raiders haven't drafted a good corner in a long while. And I think, that could be a guy. So offensively, I'd go with Stribling, both rookies, Stribling. Yep. And in defense, I'd go with McCoy, the Raiders corner.
0: Okay.
1: I think he's pretty good. Played a real game since December of 24. So it's been a while for him, but he's looked good in camp, and I think he could be a contribution.
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0: So there are a couple of quarterbacks in the AFC who we talk about year after year. Are they going to get there? Are they not going to get there? I'm talking, of course, Lamar Jackson and Josh Allen. Which of those guys do you think has more pressure on him, or is it the same amount of pressure?
1: There's always the historic pressure of Buffalo and the expectations, but Josh Allen, he was MVP, 2 years ago, and Lamar's been MVP twice. I don't know that they're, thinking about the pressure. Is there opportunity there? They both have new head coaches.
0: Yep.
1: I think Buffalo is probably a little better team, but Baltimore had, a lot of injuries last year, and I think both will be very competitive. I could see Buffalo finally break this year. So both those guys are phenomenal, top-tier quarterbacks.
0: Yeah.
1: So I would say if I were to say that one is under, either is under an inordinate, I pick a lot of quarterbacks under more pressure than those two guys right now.
0: You used the word tier. In your mind, how many quarterbacks in the NFL are actual first-tier quarterbacks? Where's that drop-off?
1: Such different guys.
0: Yep.
1: And not knowing the health of Mahomes. I'd probably say, I might go five guys are the elite elite, I would say Mahomes. You got to put him right up there as a

0: Yeah. Changing quarterback. Josh Allen, phenomenal. Matthew Stafford.
1: Yep.
0: Even at his advanced age. Joe Burrow, again, health, and who's got around him, but he's phenomenal. And Lamar Jackson. And so those guys, very different, but game-changing guys. You would build, if I were going to build a franchise, I'd pick one of those five guys to build around.
1: You know, we talked about the Australia game and the fact that the Rams are going there. And there are now international games across the league and more every year. Goodell told a German outlet that he anticipates that there will be not just one, but multiple teams in foreign cities at some point in the NFL. Are we close to that? Is that realistic? And what cities do you think they might be?
0: They told a German outlet that because nobody reads German.
1: Yeah, right. Exactly.
2: Nobody's going to read this.
0: I think, you know, for a guy who covered the L.A. saga, Stadium Derby, you know, start to finish, I heard L.A. was going to happen for 20 years. So I know how glacial these things are and how difficult it is. And so, you know, when you think of the considerations of, do you put one new team in an international city or two, and how do you plan road trips and all the travel if you're going to Seattle to Berlin? I know the NFL loves the response it got in Germany. I think you'd have to look, obviously, London. But, you know, it's, they've made inroads, and European fans are unbelievable. It's been really fascinating to watch the evolution of the European fan, because when we started out, you know, in international games, people were like cheering punts, wildly cheering punts, and things like that. Now, I think you have to be you have to seek out that information if you're living overseas or you're from a different country. You have to seek out the information. So it's a little like EPL fans in the U.S.
1: Right.
0: They're super sophisticated. They know more than the average, way more than the average U.S. fan, because they're just fascinated. They're obsessed with it. So I think you got to go London. You know, I mean, Mexico City to me would kind of make sense.
1: It does make sense, yeah.
0: Yeah, and that's one that travel-wise you could do, and you're obviously engaging that market in a much more meaningful way. I don't think they've had a game in Mexico City since the field fiasco with the Rams.
1: Oh, God, Shakira to this day, because that game moved to the Coliseum. And
0: the 54-51.
1: Oh, God.
0: It was probably the best game. Might be the best game either of us have ever seen live,
1: yep.
0: Right?
1: I mean, it was amazing.
0: That was an incredible game. The fact that they put that together so quickly, that it was in the wake of the fires, and so they were able to, and then just the energy, that was the first time it really felt like, okay, football's back in L.A., this is how they intended it, and this place is just crackling with energy. I thought that was awesome.
1: Night. Amazing.
0: Yeah. So I don't know if they had a game.
1: Mexico City, London?
0: Yeah, Mexico City, London make the most sense to me. I was in Brazil this last year for the Chargers game. But it seems to me that those two cities are most likely. But again, I think it's going to be Roger Goodell laid the groundwork for the two commissioners down the line who put a team there. I don't think it's happening anytime soon.
1: Yeah, I mean, I have this debate with Ireland all the time. He doesn't think there should be international games. And I'm like, from a business perspective, I get it. The NFL has basically squeezed every dime they can out of this country. And the only way for it to grow is internationally, right?
0: Yeah, no, that's absolutely true. And I mean, you also look and say, what's the universe of people who can own a team now? If the Lakers are, you know, selling for what they're selling for, you know, I mean, NFL teams are going to be worth $20 billion.
1: Oh, yeah.
0: Who can afford that? Even if it's owning 40% of it, you know, the amount of debt you can carry, you're allowed to carry, and the amount you have to put up is so astronomical that I think you're going to see corporate ownership of teams. They're going to have to allow that. To start that many uber rich people, I don't think, who are going to buy a team.
1: Somebody always goes from worst to first. Do you see that team this year?
0: Well, it happens every year, so I got to see a team. Was Detroit worst last year?
1: They were fourth place.
0: Okay. I mean, that to me seems like a...
1: That's kind of a gimme. I think they are going to be very good.
0: Yeah, I'm trying to think. The Giants, I think, were worst in the East. And that's an interesting with Jackson Dart and...
1: Cam Scadaboo and John Harbaugh.
0: Scadaboo, when he's back, and John Harbaugh, and just what he's going to bring to that team. I think Malik Nabers coming back too. I mean, I think the Giants would be, I guess the obvious one would be the Lions, and the slightly more interesting one would be if the Giants make a move are that team. We will hear about it nonstop from New York in the league.
1: No question, we will.
0: About the Giants. Starts with starts in LA with the Rams playing them on Monday Night Football in week 2.
1: That's right.
0: Yeah.
1: What team that was good last year do you think may see a big fall off? Now you get the first place schedule and things change. Who's gonna fall off?
0: I think the Bears.
1: Yeah,
0: I think the Bears will fall off because they had so many close wins last year. I just think law of averages, they're gonna have a better drop. I can see the Patriots dropping off. I mean,
1: they're not going to go 13-4 again.
0: No, and they were they went from like 3 or 4 wins to 13 wins. It's like the NFL's version of Ozempic. You know, it's like, oh, they're great. Oh, they go off it. Oh, they're the Patriots again. I mean, we're the Brady-less Patriots again. And Drake May, had a rough Super Bowl and all the stuff they got going on with their coach and everything. So I don't know. I could see a lot of distractions. I could see the Patriots dropping off.
1: What NFL team do you think? What NFL coach do you think is on the hottest seat? Like who? Who is barely able to sit down right now?
0: Yeah. I mean, like, the obvious one, you'd say, Aaron Glenn won 3 games last year, and the Jets always fire their coach and everything. I think the guy in the hotter seat right now is Zach Taylor in Cincinnati. They have missed the playoffs, 3 years in a row. Every other team in the division has a first year coach. Baltimore, Pittsburgh, Cleveland all have, first year, brand new coach.
1: Yeah.
0: And, I think Zach Taylor has to get it done.
1: Is it Zach Taylor's fault or is it Joe Burrow getting hurt?
0: I mean, clearly.
1: Yeah.
0: But I think you could probably, with most coaches who are fired, point to a key player they didn't have, or give a rationale. I don't think the NFL owners don't think logically that way. They just sort of are more. Somebody told me once the way to engage fans, or two ways to engage fans, who are sort of losing hope, and your franchise is circling the drain in their eyes. And one is to change quarterbacks.
1: Yep.
0: And others to change coaches. And I think sometimes you just have to fire a coach to. So anyway, I feel like he's on a hot seat right away. Yeah.
1: What's the most important NFL storyline right now that nobody is talking about?
0: The CTE stuff that it continues to come out is, obviously very troubling. Important. Sorry, I'm gonna have to put a pin in that one and come back to it. I mean, now I'm thinking.

0: You know, what I need to write is a season preview about the most important story that nobody's talking about. Let me pass on that and I'll come back.
1: Okay, pass. By the way, I salute to my friend Billy Ray Smith, who just passed away. He was dealing with the effects of CTE. I mean, it's funny. I was at Rams training camp with Sua Cravens, who of course played in the league.
0: Yeah.
1: And Sua said, if somebody hit him right now, he would die. Because he's not, the football shape is so different and the hits are so violent. And I look at it, I'm like, man, falling down is not fun. And these guys do it over and over and over again. Now, I am seeing more of those Guardian caps.
0: Guardian caps, yeah.
1: Guys are starting to wear theirs more, which is a positive development. But
0: definitely. And you also have to think, you know, just hitting shape. You think, well, how long has Aaron Donald hasn't played a game since the Super Bowl, right? That we remember in our mind's eye, Aaron Donald is this unstoppable force, and maybe he's the same way. And you look at him, he's such a specimen. But there's got to be something to getting into hitting shape, too. I know that I talked to Peyton Manning about that quite a bit when there was when the union really decided to curtail hitting in practices, and they'd have you can only have whatever 16 padded practices a season, whatever it was.
1: Yeah.
0: And there's something to, that's nice. You're not hitting as much, but does that expose you to different injuries? And
1: right.
0: Anyway, that's, I think a consideration for a guy who's been out of the game for a while is like, you're incredible shape. Are you in the same kind of shape in terms of absorbing hits that you were
1: right
0: 4 years ago?
1: I'm going to give you a chance to look like a genius right now. It never works for me, but it might for you. One prediction right now that nobody is expecting that will make you look smart when it's all over.
0: Like a long-standing prediction that
1: player that
0: in 5 years can I?
1: No, this year.
0: This season.
1: Yeah.
0: Okay, this season. This season, we will see a 70-yard field goal.
1: Really? 70-yard field goal?
0: Yep. I think we're right there. I just heard about a guy hitting a 69-yarder in the preseason game. 70-yard field goal. Probably be Aubrey down in Dallas or something. They're getting so strong and so accurate. And that it's changed the way people coach games. And I think that in the right situation, you allowed a guy to try a 70-yard field goal, and I think it's just going to happen. So please mark that and play that over on a loop if it happens. And if not,
1: well, it's not safe.
0: Yeah, if not, Gary Klein said that.
1: Yeah, boy, we've come a long way from Tom Dempsey, huh?
0: I know. That's right.
1: By the way, that's a reference that maybe only you and I get it.
0: Straight on confirmed.
1: Going back
0: metal plate. Yes, exactly. You didn't really have to explain Tom Dempsey. Has it gotten to that?
1: I think it has. I think it has.
2: I
1: find myself explaining the crazy, I just stuff that you think everybody knows, they have no idea anymore.
0: Right.
1: Are the Rams the best team in the NFL? And how does Seattle feel about that?
0: Yeah, that's a good point. Really good point. Seattle probably loves that they can draft off the Rams because everybody's picking the Rams. And for good reason. I mean, they're a great team. And people, it wasn't so long ago the last time they hosted or the only time the SoFi's hosted the Super Bowl, the Rams win it. And it feels like that's in the air right now. As we know, this stuff seldom goes wire to wire. So, I think they are the best team in the league. I think you got to rank them at the top in terms of power rankings, but Seattle's right up there. And you know, Seattle is, they lost Kenneth Walker, so they're not going to, they weren't a great running team anyway.
1: Right.
0: But they returned so many guys, and I don't think you have to ask them to do something spectacular. If they play defensively the way they played, if they get those solid games out of Sam Darnold and Jackson Smith and Jigba, it's just, they're a really good team. They're really good top to bottom, super well coached. And it's probably what makes the NFC West as great a division as it is. Because I don't think it's the Cardinals or the Niners right now.
1: Yeah.
0: It's Seattle and the Rams, but I give the Rams the edge. You know, I still sort of replay that weird,
1: the Zach Charbonnet.
0: It's
1: a whistle.
0: You could hear the whistle in the, and I can't play
1: it. I'm still pissed off about it.
0: And I'm trying to be as objective as possible. And I'm telling my buddies in Seattle, don't you hear that whistle on the, you tell me you don't hear that whistle.
1: I mean, yeah. Every crazy.
0: So those games are great, though. And
1: by the way, and they play both of their games in the final month of the season. Both of their head-to-head games.
0: Amazing.
1: It's going to be an...
0: Yeah, I mean, what about... talk about building to a crescendo, and the Yes are going to be phenomenal. Yeah.
1: So what do you think the Rams' final record is going to be? How many wins?
0: Oh, I can see the Rams winning 13 or 14 games, something like that. I really think that they, you know, they win the games they're supposed to win. They do. And that's, I put on Sean McVay. And I've covered a lot of bad teams that win games they're not supposed to win, and they lose games that they absolutely should win. That, to me, is the hallmark of a bad team. Like, but I covered the 4-12 Raiders back in 96 with Joe Bugle as coach. And, you know, they beat Denver, and Napoleon Kaufman ran for like 300 yards. And Denver was a really good team back then. But it was just like this wild, it's like even bad, really bad teams will occasionally want to, I'm going down the rabbit hole here, but yeah. Occasionally, and I think the Rams win the games that they're supposed to win. So I would not say that 14 is out of reach by any stretch.
1: Take a shot at wins for the Chargers.
0: The Chargers, I think, could win... I think the Chargers could win 11 or 12 games, something like that. I think they're going to be a strong team, a good team. Harbaugh is a really good coach. I mean, the fact that they were able to make the playoffs the last 2 years, now they laid an egg both years, and they looked terrible against Houston and then New England. But he's still, I mean, he's won at every place he's been. It was spit and tissue paper holding that team together last year, and the fact that they got to the playoffs was pretty. Now, can they win a playoff game, and then could they win two playoff games, something they haven't done since 2007 with Phillip Rivers when they got to the championship game, which, you know, was a pretty phenomenal performance in New England when they lost, you know, Phillip Rivers playing on a torn ACL.
1: Right, that's right.
0: Yeah. But, you know, I think it's a lot to ask for them to win two playoff games. I think they could get over the hump and win one, though, particularly if they hosted it.
1: Yeah. All right. Here we go. The big one. I know it's early. But give me your Super Bowl picks.
0: Well, I'm going to go with the chalk just because I don't know any better to... I must say the Rams win it again, and they beat Buffalo.
1: And Buffalo. All right.
0: Yeah. I think
1: I've got Rams over Broncos, who I think are right there too.
0: Oh, that'd be a good one. Yeah, that'd be a really good one. And you know, I at the risk of sounding like a homer, I do think they're the best team in the league, and I think they're among the best coached teams in the league. So I think And then it feels like Josh Allen's kind of break through a little bit this year. And
1: that'd be a great Super Bowl.
0: That would be a great Super Bowl. Can you imagine?
1: I mean, oh, Buffalo in that spot again.
0: Yeah, just these people from Buffalo coming to LA in February and Valentine's Day, and just the warm and you know, this being an ESPN Super Bowl is the first. It's, you know, the sort of confluence of the entertainment capital and a Disney Super Bowl. It's would just be it'd be unreal.
1: Yeah.
0: Yeah. That'd be a fairy tale Super Bowl.
1: Last thing for you. So you are, how long have you been at the Times now?
0: I've been at the Times, all in probably 30 years, but my first, right out of college, I went to Occidental. So I was at the Times for 3 years there. And then I've been here 26 plus years, in my second iteration. So, but I would say really, basically since 2000, had been my long stretch at the Times, yeah.
1: And you're going to be doing NFL Beat this year along with the Chargers, right?
0: Yeah, and I'll go to a lot of Rams games.
1: Nice.
0: And sit by Gary Klein and Bill Plaschke, and I will be there at the Rams. And I think the Rams, they've got a lot of primetime games, so there's going to be opportunities to do both in the same week. And I feel like what the Stan Kroenke set out to achieve, which is shift the center of gravity of the NFL and, in fact, even the sports world to the West Coast, is coming to fruition. You know, we're seeing this, whether it's the World Cup, Super Bowl, Olympics, you know, this is becoming a hub. So it's pretty amazing. I just got a call there. I had to.
1: Oh, no worries.
0: Took over my screen.
1: Yeah, don't worry about it. Hey, listen, Sam, this has been fantastic. I would love to be able to do this again as we get into the season.
0: Yeah, happy to. It's great talking to you and a longtime fan, and so I really enjoyed this.
1: Cool, man. It's mutual. I've been reading you for years. Thank you very much. I appreciate you doing it, man.
0: My pleasure. Thanks, Steve.
1: All right, there you have it, Sam Farmer, LA Times. And by the way, we are basically on the eve of the start of the NFL season. Couldn't be more excited for it. The world is just a better place when the NFL is on. And by the way, it's on almost every day of the week now, which is fantastic. I should say that the other reason this is the best time of year is that we're getting ready for the Dodgers in the playoffs. So you got NFL, you got Dodgers in the playoffs, you got USC versus Oregon in week five. Just best time of year, best time of year. All right. Thank you very much. Don't forget, you can subscribe to the show on Apple and Spotify. Leave a 5-star rating and a review. That makes a huge difference in the algorithm. You can also smash the like button on YouTube. If you're watching on YouTube, you can react to anything down below. What do you think the Rams' final record is going to be? Anything that you want to react to, please do that. The show is brought to you by Jacob Imrani. If you're involved in any kind of accident, he is officially the guy you want. The number is easy. 800-345-6789. That's 800-345-6789. Thank you to Jacob for being a partner of the Mason Plus podcast. And thank all you guys for being out there, both listening and watching. 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
11: Put up some big offensive numbers. It was a great, well-rounded resume. And on top of that, like he gets an A-plus in the teammate box.
12: Yeah.
11: The fact that he, in spring training, I remember talking to him, and I talked to Aaron Boone about this and other Yankees. Like when he signed on to the Yankees this year, he knew that in some respects, he was probably going to be taking a back seat to a guy like Ben Rice, He's going to be a mentor to some of the younger players in his team. And you know what? He loves it.
4: Yeah.
11: He loves it. And they love having him around. That is a great comparison with Johnny Mize. I hadn't thought about that, but that's absolutely perfect. All right, Hembo, thanks for doing this.
4: Later, friends.
11: Todd Radom is the chief executive of our quiz. He's a graphic artist whose work can be seen on ball fields all across America, all around the world. Or you can go to his website, toddradom.com. Todd, how you doing?
12: Buster, what's going on? It's good to see you.
11: It's good to see you, too. How's the book going?
12: Book is going well. Trying to get out there, promote it, doing some signings, doing some speaking things. You know, fighting the good fight, and it's all good.
11: All right. Where can people find the book? Best place, do you think?
12: Wherever books are sold. I have a link on my website, toddradom.com, with links to everywhere from Amazon to bookshop.org to signed copies on my website, but it's everywhere.
11: All right, I got a few things to get to before the quiz. One, I don't know if you noticed on my SportsCenter hits, you've been involved in all of them. I put your baseball card right at the corner of a team shot we have that was made for us, an artist rendition of some of our Baseball Tonight group that we had, and you're right in the left-hand corner of that.
12: I feel honored. My Allen and Ginter card from 2024. I'm still incredulous at the fact that I'm on an actual Topps baseball card. So I appreciate that, Buster. I am there in spirit with you.
11: I was asked on the Tony Kornheiser show the other day by Tony, not surprisingly, if all of these great home run robberies, and the other one, the Colton Cowser the other day, Taylor's Orioles made an incredible catch. I mean, it was a catch of the year, I think, because the game situation, bottom of the ninth inning, Orioles leading by a run. If the ball goes over the wall, the Orioles lose, but he makes this incredible catch in Coors Field and the Orioles win. And Tony said, why are we seeing more of these type catches? Like he said, generally speaking, he said, do you notice that? And I said, well, that was actually a plan by your late great friend, Larry Lucchino. That, you know, that was my impression from my conversation with Larry, is that they built some of these low walls in part because they wanted the outfielders to have these opportunities.
12: Yeah, I think that it's fair to say, Buster, that in the 90s and early 2000s, this explosion of new ballparks, many of them featured some unusual features. Yeah, you know, fences were rolled back eventually and made higher. But the late, great Towels Hill in Houston would be another example of this. Monty's Angle here in Philadelphia. Dave Montgomery advocated for more triples in the game. We love triples, and that was a part of it. But yeah, you're totally right. There's Larry Lucchino's, one of his many lasting legacies.
11: Yeah, and Jenna Marie Smith, of course, a part of that as well. Someone who you just saw recently. How are you feeling about your Red Sox? Because my perception is that when they lost that series in Yankee Stadium, it's like their playoff situation's pretty much, it's not in hardened cement, but it's in very, at this point, hardening cement. Yeah. That they're going to wind up being the second wild card in the American League, and they're going to wind up playing the Yankees again in the best of three wild card round, likely in Yankee Stadium.
12: Just like old times, Buster. We'll see. But the Red Sox, I kind of liken the Red Sox to this speeding vehicle, all gas, no brakes for the last couple of months. And it's been really fun and interesting, and there's like, you know, it's like a thrill ride. But all of a sudden, it seems like the wheels are kind of getting a little unstable. We're careening off the road a little bit. You're right. They're going to play in the postseason, I believe. And they're going to get healthy or healthier at the right time, it would seem. But Yankees, Red Sox, it's been a hot minute since we've had these all the feelings of back then. So I would look forward to that.
11: Yeah. And I'd say this too about the Red Sox, like Craig Breslin, let's say the Red Sox were to, you know, win some playoff series or even the World Series. And then you got the champagne celebration and you got folks like myself going up to these guys with microphones. And inevitably, it always seems to be someone gets into the mic and said, no one believed in us. No one believed in us. Craig Breslin, if he says that, tip of the cap. I'd be like, you're 100% right. I had no thought at the end of June they were going to be in it. On the other hand, and Taylor, you can chime in here, I don't want to hear that from any member of the Orioles front office. I don't want to hear it from a member of the Toronto front office. No one believed in us. Yes, including you guys. You sold at the trade deadline. Taylor?
13: Yeah, no, I still have no belief. I don't know that you'll find a Blue Jays fan that has a lot of belief either. So I'm with you there. Blah.
11: Yeah. You co-sign that, Todd. They're not allowed to say no one believed in us if they have success in October.
12: Yeah, no question. And listen, as far as the Blue Jays are concerned, house money. They came so close last year. Within a whisker and a little bit of a hangover. And I suspect they'll be back next year. Orioles, it's anybody's guess. A little bit of a different situation, Taylor.
11: Yeah. All right. Let's do the quiz.
12: All right, guys, here we go. Hank Aaron, the great Hank Aaron, is the major league career leader for total bases with 6,856. Who is number two on the all-time list? Is it A, Albert Pujols? Is it B, Barry Bonds? Is it C, Willie Mays? Or is it D, Stan Musial? Hank Aaron, number one, total bases, all-time. Who's number two? Pujols, Bonds, Mays, or Musial?
11: That is a great question. And I have an instinct, and now I'm doubting myself a little bit. Taylor, you want to go?
13: I'll go Barry Bonds. Put him in the Hall of Fame, please.
11: Okay, yeah, no. No, he's not the guy. It's not Barry Bonds. It's either Pujols or it's Stan Musial. And I'm going to go with Albert.
12: The future Hall of Famer, Albert Pujols, is the guy. Good guess, Buster.
11: Yeah, I did. Like when you said Stan the Man, I was like, oh, that's right. You know, 3,630 hits, but he didn't have as many home runs as Albert, who had 700. Yeah, and then Barry, because he was walked so much, he just didn't have a chance to get total bases, Todd.
12: For once, Buster, all of this overthinking got you into a successful position. Congratulations. Nice. Look at you.
11: You know what? I'm learning my lessons as I get older. All right, Todd. Thanks for doing this. It was great to talk with you.
12: Great to see you guys. I appreciate it.

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5: With Yohandy Morales and Lázaro Montes, there have now been 15 players to homer in their regular season MLB debuts this year. That's the most in a season in MLB history, surpassing 2022 when there were 13.
4: Number two.
5: Wednesday was Carter Jensen's sixth career leadoff homer. All have been while playing catcher and come this year. That's two more leadoff homers as catcher in a career than anyone else in MLB history.
4: Number one.
5: Cam Schlittler now has 19 starts this season, allowing one or no runs. That's the most in a season in Yankees history. His ERA on the road this year is 1.14. That's the third lowest in a player's first 16 road starts in a season since earned runs became official in 1913, trailing only Bob Gibson in 1968 and Claude Hendricks in 1914.
6: Ready, Buster. Bleacher tweets for a Thursday.
3: And okay, before we get too deep into it, I got to hear your reaction, because I was thinking of you, of course, during that Orioles game. When Paul bounced over the wall and maintained their lead with two outs in the 11th inning, I was like, oh, here we are. Like, the Orioles, they're going to find a way to win this game. Like, that lucky bounce like that. They're two outs. You still have a chance to win, and then the walk-off.
6: Yeah, man, I thought we might get a little Orioles magic 2 days in a row, but alas, I mean, if Colton Cowser doesn't make the catch of the year, like, they get swept in Colorado. I read that they scored the fewest runs in Coors Field by a road team since I think the Rangers in 2024. So a really abysmal time in Denver for the Orioles. If you can't take advantage of the Rockies on the road, I don't know, that you got no hopes for the playoffs. So I think it's
3: you're out.
6: I was in for like 7 minutes the other day when we talked last, and yeah, now I'm out again. The schedule is really hard. They got four games against the Red Sox coming up. Then they got Cleveland, Toronto, the Mets, Milwaukee, Toronto, and then they close the season out in the Bronx, and maybe the Yankees will be resting a bit. Who knows? Or maybe they'll be like, oh, maybe we can feast on the Orioles and find a way into the one seed, or get the bye. But I just don't see it, man. You got to beat the Rockies. If you can't beat the Rockies, you're not a playoff team. Sorry.
3: Okay. Well, I suspect that on the Orioles bandwagon, they're going to keep your seat warm in case you jump back in. I wrote a note for ESPN.com about the approach. I mentioned it, when we were talking to Todd Radom. I think it's really cool that they took on the salary of Luis Robert, like in the waiver claim. But I don't know how you square those things. They're exactly the same number of games out of the wild. I looked this up. The same number of games out of the wild card spot than they were on the day when they were trading away a bunch of their guys. I don't get it.
6: I don't
3: think there's this consistent thread of thought. That's the part that drives me crazy.
6: He's the front office is a mystifying bunch there, Buster. We've tried to parse it for many years now, and we haven't really come up with many answers. So maybe at least for today, we shelve it, because they're out. They're out as far as I'm concerned.
3: Okay, which means they'll be back in 2 days. We'll see with this crazy American League wild card race.
6: The land of opportunity, or the glut, however you want to look at it. Let's go to two of our favorite Angels fans. They are throwing a party over the sale of the team to Stan Kroenke. Former intern John Landry writes, "The Angels are finally free." Zach Beeson also celebrating, and Stan Kroenke and John Mozeliak, we trust.
3: Yeah, and I get asked the question all the time, what does this mean? The Angels are going to be in a better position. Like, how could they be in a worse position, compared to what they've done in the last decade? The bar is so low, you expect it's going to get better. And the next owner is going to come in, and the next general manager.

0: Congrats to John and Zach there. Let's go to our pal Art in Alberta. He writes, sorry, I didn't mean to imply that I know Buster. People in Montana and Alberta have lots of friends on each side of the border. We've always thought of ourselves as neighbors. I have a question for Buster. Watching the Blue Jays broadcast, they said this is the 36th anniversary of Dave Steeves' no-hitter, the only one in Blue Jays history. Many consider him the greatest Blue Jays pitcher. Does Buster consider him Hall of Fame worthy? And if so, is there a path open to him?
1: So I think a path is open because I think the attitude towards starting pitchers is softening. You know, so much, I think when Dave Steeves' Hall of Fame candidacy was assessed, it was all about career wins. That drove something. It's why Tommy John, 288 career wins, is not in the Hall of Fame because he didn't get 300, Taylor. Now, as time goes on, I think people are going to look at that and go, yeah, that's kind of a silly standard. Once we continue to open that up, then I think folks like Dave Steeb, who was dominant in his era, he's kind of like the Chase Utley of pitchers, if I'm making sense. Like, Chase Utley doesn't have gaudy career numbers, but he had a period of dominance. And yeah, Dave Steeb's no-hitter, and what, you know, any Blue Jays fans know this, is that before Dave Steeb got the no-hitter, he had like two or three near misses. Like, he carried no hitters in the ninth inning, so it was really cool when he got it done.
0: Apt or relevant Hembo reference as he's driving the Chase Utley to the Hall of Fame bus.
1: Yeah.
0: We just talked to him for a little bit. Let's go to Scorn Tribe fan Tom. He writes, listening to the Chipper Jones interview, being shocked that the 97 NLCS, it makes you wonder how he felt about the strike zone that the Braves pitchers got in the 95 World Series. He thinks the umpires helped them get the only title of that era. So while a Tribe fan, he is, I think he sees it the other way on for the 95 team.
1: Sure. And what's interesting about it is that the perception of the Braves staff, especially Tom Glavine and Greg Maddux, is that they had such good command, Taylor, that they would walk the umpires out slowly during the course of the game. Mm-hmm. And the umpires, the perspective back then, and one of the phrases you heard is, he earned that, right? He earned the extra inch or two outside. But I do think if anyone with an objective mind watches that Eric Gregg game, and Taylor, thank you for putting in highlights. I was watching the podcast back, and you're seeing, you know, Keith Lockhart, who I actually covered in AAA in 89 and 90, just the look on his face when some of the strike three calls, like, really? Like that far outside? That was absolutely egregious. And I hear you about, because there are a lot of teams that felt like that the Braves pitchers, Glavine and Maddux, got a little bit bigger strike zone, but not like that game. That game was a whole beast unto itself.
0: I'd never seen anything from the Eric Gregg game before, and it definitely was astounding to watch. And I loved, you know, how bitter Chipper is still about it. I mean, it was cool to listen to hear him talk about it.
1: Yeah, and Taylor, I went and found my game story that I wrote, you know, for the New York Times. I'll forward it to you when I'm done, but I sent it to Chipper as well. And I did quote Chipper after the game, and he talked about how mad he was in my game story. But I, you know, as I described to Chipper the other day, was exactly what I wrote in the story, was that it just seemed like the strike zone was so radically bigger for left-handed hitters than it was for right-handed hitters, which was bizarre.
0: Mm-hmm. Yeah. All right, last one here. Greg in Rochester writes, hey, Buster, I keep wondering, when is fellow Vanderbilt alum Spencer Jones coming on the podcast? The Yankee right fielder, he had a big night on Tuesday with a home run, three RBI, and two walks. Who's your maybe we could try and get him on the show, but who's your favorite Vandy guy in the league right now? It's got to be Dansby,
1: don't,
0: right?
1: Don't. You can't press me.
0: Yeah, like, no, I'm gonna.
1: I mean, we got a lot of them, right? I mean, there's always a joke among the, you know, when I walk into a clubhouse and there's a Vanderbilt guy, the coaching staff go, we know Buster's going to go and talk to him. Yes. And I do. And I usually can't connect with a Sonny Gray. I'm going to find my way. Ryan Flaherty, you know, the bench coach for the Cubs. Yes, that's absolutely true. I'm going to work on Spencer Jones. We actually had a great conversation in spring training. Maybe he'll do that next week.
0: All right.
1: Of course I did.
0: All right, good stuff. Speaking of next week, we respect the summer holidays here on the Baseball Tonight podcast. So no show on Monday. We'll have a show on Tuesday. We'll have a show on Friday. And then back to 3 days a week until we hit the postseason. Then we'll go to 5 days a week. So we're going to talk about plans for that, you know, amongst the staff here in Bristol next week. I'm looking forward to getting revved up.
1: Oh, totally. You know, and then we'll see, you know, pretty soon we're going to be talking about postseason assignments and playoff assignments. That'll be great. Maybe we'll do some other type of version of the clown car.
0: Yeah.
1: You know, with some of these broadcasts we'll do. We'll see. All right. That's it for today. Thanks for watching the Baseball Tonight.

0: Night podcast presented by La Quinta by Wyndham. Tonight, La Quinta, tomorrow you shine. And my thanks today to Paul Hembekides and to Todd Radom and to Sarah Lang.
1: Fight on.
2: Throw over the middle. Slant and touchdown, USC. That's Kate Dixon White.
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2: 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Down he goes. Dives inside of the end zone. Touchdown, USC. Jake Maliava's done it with his feet again.
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11: I'm John Ryder, week two in college football, and after that controversial win over Western Michigan, last-minute scoring, Michigan with a tougher test today, the Wolverines facing Oklahoma.
12: From the Sooner 38 for Michigan, option keep, Underwood 35, puts a split in the ground 30, turns to the 20-yard line, to the 10, near the goal line, knocked out of bounds, he's in, touchdown, just got inside the pylon, Bryce Underwood, 38-yard touchdown run. And the maize in blue cheering loud here in Ann Arbor.
11: Mark Kestershire with a call on ESPN Radio. Bryce Underwood, that 38-yard touchdown run early on, and Michigan leads number 11 Oklahoma 10-7 early in the fourth quarter at the Big House. 8 minutes to go in the third quarter at College Station on ABC TV. 10th-ranked Texas A&M leading Arizona State 31-20. Marcel Reed with three touchdown passes. Oklahoma State has a 24-14 lead on 6th-ranked Oregon late in the second quarter in Stillwater. You can watch it on ESPN. Drew Mestermaker with two touchdown passes for the Cowboys. Ducks quarterback Dante Moore struggling, just 3 of 11 for 17 yards passing, no touchdowns. Second-ranked Georgia hammering Western Kentucky 56-6 in the third quarter in Athens. Gunnar Stockton with five touchdown passes to five different receivers. Number 5 Indiana defeats Howard 55-0. Josh Hoover, four touchdown passes.

0: baseball. The Mets lead the Yankees 5-1 in the fifth in the Bronx.
1: Hey, this is Rich Eisen. 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
1: 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Thursday night football last night. The 49ers down under. Trounce the Rams 27-7. We will get to that in a second, but just want to make sure we discuss that today is the 25th anniversary of the horror that took place on 9/11 all over our country, especially here in New York. And Jeremy Schapp is going to join us later in the show to discuss all of what he experienced, what the sports world and what the world in general experienced. What we experienced 25 years ago was an absolute horror. It never should have happened. It is horrific still to this day, 25 years later, and our thoughts and condolences to all of those that have to be reminded of the loved ones that they lost today. But all of us lost something 25 years ago, and it has taken us 25 years to regain that strength that we had, and we are never going to back down. We are never going to stop fighting as a country together as one. You could sit there and talk about left, far left, right, everything in between. We're Americans. We live in the United States of America. What happened 25 years ago is completely unacceptable. It can never happen again, and we will never forget those that were lost, and we can never stop thanking those that fought for us on that day and sacrificed their own lives, their families, etc., to protect this great country of the United States of America. That is important. That is more important than anything we are going to talk about today. What we do for you guys and what we hope we do for you guys is talk about the non-important things in real life relative to putting a smile on your face and letting Michelle Smallman and Chris Canty today celebrate the fact that they have been anti-Rams this year and they got that last night. None of that really matters, but that's what we're going to try to do for you today over the next 4 hours. So good morning, Smalls. Good morning, CC. 27-7. The 49ers, Purdy, brocking all night long, beating the Rams. I get out of the way because I know you two are so happy about this. Go ahead.
2: Brock Purdy was able to use his legs in the way that he did to extend certain plays and create opportunities in the passing game. But credit to Kyle Shanahan, because I think he did a great job early on of frustrating that Rams defensive front, especially Myles Garrett. The different blocking schemes, not just in the run game, but in the pass game, the chips, the double teams, the different formations, getting the ball out quickly to the edges, whether it be screens, swing passes. I thought, they had a tight end middle screen to George Kittle. They just did a really good job of giving the Rams defense, especially their front seven, a lot to think about early. And when defensive players are thinking instead of reacting, they play a lot slower. And you can see as the game waned on that Rams pass rush lost a little bit of steam, and that's when you started to get bigger plays in the passing game downfield. But again, I think a big part of it starts with being able to sustain drives early and having a steady commitment to the running game. They were able to execute. They were able to maintain drives. Last year, the San Francisco 49ers were the best team in the NFL on third downs. Mm-hmm. And this year, they're off to a really good start. Yesterday on third downs, they were 7-12. And you saw Mike Evans featured prominently in that, right? 6 catches. Oh, yeah. All of them went for first downs. I think all of them were on third down. And so if Mike Evans can be that for them with a healthy George Kittle and Debo complementing what you're getting from the running backs in the backfield, the San Francisco 49ers team is going to be a lot better than what people thought, and they're going to have something to say about who comes out of the NFC.
3: They absolutely will, especially if they can be relatively healthy as opposed to what we saw from them last year. But they were so impressive last night. As you mentioned,

0: And Brock Purdy was great, the way that he was able to develop and extend plays, that run game. And Mike Evans, you know how I feel about Mike Evans if you tuned into the show. I always talk about the fact that he is, in my opinion, so underrated because he is so consistent and so productive. We know he's great, but when we talk about the best receivers in the NFL, it takes a while before we get to Mike Evans' name, and I don't think it should. But we have to talk about the travel.
1: Yeah.
0: The Rams looked sluggish. They did. And I know that they sent all those staffers over many times to L.A. They had all these sleep scientists. They looked at the data. They didn't seem like they necessarily wanted to be there. And the 49ers were there. They were boots on the ground. They had been there for a week. Kyle Shanahan had talked about it after the game. It took them about 3 to 5 days to really feel like themselves. They felt fresh. They felt ready to go. And you could see that last night. They also were doing all of the things that the NFL needed them to do as far as community outreach, as far as getting the word out about football and showcasing their brand. And you know 49ers fans travel all the time. It was a home game for them last night. They were ready to play, and they absolutely put it on the Rams, who lost by 20 points and haven't lost by double digits since week 12 of 2024. That's how bad the Rams were beat last night.
2: Yeah, I don't think this...
0: Or yesterday morning in Australia,
2: yeah, I don't think this should surprise so many people. The margin of victory, yes. The Niners being really good, no. You know what? The Niners have been really good since Purdy and Shanahan have been there together. And I've been so high on this group. You guys have kind of gone through the roller coaster a little bit on, like, really high, then let's see. Then last year, interestingly enough, even though it wasn't this, like, all-time memorable season, I know it was the year that put CeCe over the top in, like, okay, Purdy is the bus driver. He's not just sitting in the back and letting Kittle and Debo in the pass and Ayuk in the pass and obviously Fred Warner, who's bleeping awesome, and just all over the field, A-plus guy. Like, just, it's such an important post. All the, like, no, Purdy's the guy. And you saw it last night. Yes, he had a bad interception, but 25 of 34, 205, three touchdowns, five carries, 29 yards, had that 18-yard scramble, up 17-7 after the big goal line stop that I know CeCe was loving as a defensive guy. Like, wow, that was really impressive. But you, what really happens here with Brock Purdy, very simply, you want to know when a quarterback's really good? When you have all-time great edge rushers on the outside, like Myles Garrett, who didn't even show up in the box score, by the way. When they're coming from the left... No, no, seriously. Like, I'm looking for his name. He was not there.
3: Oh, I know. Yeah. Puka Nacua had more tackles than Myles Garrett.
0: Yeah.
2: So when the edge rushers come from the outside and you have a first ballot Hall of Famer, maybe the greatest pass rusher of all time in Myles Garrett, and instead of going backwards, you go forwards, and you step into the pocket, and you plant your foot, and you throw like Purdy did, he is unflappable in those moments. He is awesome at what he does. And you know what he simply does? Hits whoever's open. That's it. That's it. He's awesome. We actually have now underrated him a little bit. But back to the whole thing on the travel, okay? Sean McVay, Rams head coach, said yesterday was a humbling day.
4: Congratulations to the 49ers. They outplayed us in every facet. I didn't do nearly a good enough job. This is a humbling day for us, and this will define us only if we allow it to. And today was one of those days, and you know, I always look inside out. I didn't do a good enough job getting us ready to go. There were some opportunities where maybe the game could have flipped, but they deserved the win. They were ready to go, and we'll look at it. We'll see where we can improve and be better moving forward. But this is a good, humbling day. This is where what can sometimes happen in sports. I love this locker room. And, you know, the first thing that I'm going to look at is myself, and I have to do a better job for our group collectively, with our coaches, with our players, and we'll look at this film. And we'll get back to work, because clearly that's obviously what we've got to do. And sometimes sports can humble you. And today was one of those days. I make no excuses. And, you know, whether you want to say it's about travel, whatever, we just weren't good enough in that window. I didn't coach good enough. And we'll look at it and we'll move forward. And that's where we're at right now. But it was a great atmosphere. Give credit to the 49ers. They deserve it. And we're 0-1 and we'll move forward.
2: I make no excuses whether or not you want to bring up the travel or not. I mean, let's
0: We're
2: go
0: going
2: there.
0: To.
2: Right? He said, I didn't do a good enough job getting the team going. And he is accountable. He's a great, great football coach.
0: He is.
2: Did they screw up? They look lethargic. They look sluggish. Did they screw up?
3: I think that's the low-hanging fruit, man, if I'm being honest. I'm not going to say that it didn't play a role in it, because anytime you travel that far, the logistics of it, how you handle it, making sure your players are optimal when they step on the field is important. But I think even more important was the job the coaching staff of the San Francisco 49ers did. And we'll spend a lot of time talking about Kyle Shanahan and his protection plan and how great Brock Purdy executed it. We also need to give some love to Raheem Morris.
0: No doubt.
3: Who was outstanding yesterday.
0: That defense
3: was
0: awesome.
3: His third down plan, his red zone plan, it was absolutely phenomenal. The Los Angeles Rams are at the top of the league in terms of red zone efficiency. Yesterday, they were 1-3. The LA Rams yesterday on third down, 2-9. No wide receiver caught a pass to convert for a first down on third down.
2: All right,
3: The only one that did was Davis Allen. That was their tight end, and he got knocked out of the game. So, I mean, listen, it was a phenomenal plan by Raheem Morris. It was much more aggressive. They played sticky man coverage on the back end, and they did a great job of matching the receivers. Even when Matthew Stafford held on to the football, those guys did an excellent job of staying in phase with the wide receivers and not letting them break off, break downfield, and get explosive plays.
0: I'm so glad you brought up Raheem Morris, because to me, he's the story of this entire trip. It's the Raheem Morris game as far as I'm concerned. I know Brock Purdy, Mike Evans, and that offense is going to get a lot of the love, as they should. But he was the story because he lost his 50th birthday with the travel. He lost his birthday, but he got the win. And Sean McVay talks about them being humbled. Matthew Stafford was humbled last night. The way that defense got after him, 15 of 25, 155 yards. They had that big stop, that quarterback sneak on him. Raheem Morris had an awesome game plan, and that defense frustrated Matthew Stafford and that Rams offense to no end last night. I'm so glad you brought him up, because he definitely deserves a ton of credit today.
2: Here's the other thing. Explain what a team would normally do against the Rams, and then what Raheem Morris did that is different. Like explain that part of it. What did he do that was so different?
3: I think more importantly, it's what the San Francisco 49ers were last year versus what we've seen that defense do in a one game sample size, right? The 49ers defense last year, it wasn't nearly as aggressive. They did a lot more zone coverage schemes in terms of being able to read the quarterback's eyes. It was much more of I don't want to say vanilla, but it was much more of a standardized defense. And I thought that Raheem Morris did a great job of allowing these guys to cut it loose and play a lot more aggressive. And I think a big part of that is trusting that the guys up front can apply the pressure. And even though the 49ers didn't get any sacks, you did see 7 quarterback hits, and Osa Odighizuwa had 4 of them. So they were able to get after it. Nick Bosa was able to affect the passer, even though he didn't get Matt Stafford on the ground. I just think that overall it was a much more aggressive unit. You saw guys playing with a lot of swagger. I thought that they were buttoned up on the back end in terms of staying tight to the receivers, and it just didn't look like that last year for the 49ers. So a tremendous credit to Raheem Morris. And here's the other thing. We can't understate how important it was for him to have the experience of coaching with Sean McVay and to know him intimately and to know what Matt Stafford likes to do and have counters and have a plan for how you want to affect them.
2: All right, there's a lot more on this game, obviously. You say that the travel could be a low-hanging fruit as to why the Rams lost. That said, could it have played a factor into why the Niners won, though? We will get to that, because their players talked about it post-game last night after they destroyed the team that some people thought could go undefeated this year. 27-7, the Niners in Australia in front of 100-plus thousand people, the 7th largest crowd in NFL history, destroyed the Rams last night. Tremendous win by the Niners. And if you listened to our show yesterday, first of all, thank you. If not, go back on the podcast and listen. You heard CeCe during Best Bet tell you Niners, money line, outright, they're going to win. Hopefully you went to DraftKings and you made that bet. CC, tell everybody more about DraftKings, where they could have won last night.
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1: Well, we know week one was a disaster for our LA Rams in Australia against the Niners. But I'll say this, the new look Rams postgame show after the game with producer Emily Sua Cravens, Travis Rogers, and myself, Chris Morales. 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
7: I know I had the Rams top of my power rankings list. They won't be next week. And I know I've been talking about the Rams winning the Super Bowl, Super Bowl 61. They may do so anyway. But game one was an absolute clunker. And I'll admit it. That has to be a very long ride home. Oof. I know Peter Schrager said that they sent, like, you know,
8: in 2 years they've been working.
7: 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And they don't have to face the 49ers defense, no matter how great their offense is. So, an absolute clunker. And all, you know, I knew what they would say after the, as I'm watching it, which is the only thing they can say. We'll learn from it, we'll flush it, and move on. We're not that, we're not this team.
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1: So again, I say, what's your option? Go with a journeyman quarterback, and then draft a quarterback when your record's not going to be bad enough to be a high pick unless you give up assets. You're going down a whole different road if you don't have them. So I think you have to bite the bullet. It's $110 million in new money to go along with the $40 guaranteed, so $150 guaranteed. I get it. It's a lot of money, but I absolutely think it was the right thing to do.
2: I agree. I was playing a little bit of devil's advocate there to try and ultimately, it, huh? I do think it is the right decision. I think they also understood Baker Mayfield's shown you across multiple stops. Took the Browns to the playoffs. Yeah, we've seen how difficult that is. Yep. So for that guy with that pedigree at this position, I think you didn't want to stare down what they thought was clearly realistically a possibility that he balled out and put them in a bad spot after this year. The Golics here on ESPN Radio, Mike Golic Jr. and Mike Golic Sr. The Cowboys are always top of mind for everybody going into the season. Our next guest knows all about that here. My former teammate at Notre Dame, 7-time All-Pro with the Dallas Cowboys, Zach Martin, kind enough to join us now here on behalf of Icy Hot. Zach, how you doing, brother? Good to see you.
3: Great to see you guys, man. Always good being with you.
1: Oh, I love the little gray in the beard. Yes.
2: Well, yeah, I mean, man. What I love is, Zach, I've seen the pictures of you now, too. You've also lost the weight already. Are you trying to get out ahead of all these people asking you if you're going to unretire since we've seen Aaron Donald get back out there now?
3: That was my thing last year. I'm like, I'm leaving no doubt, man. I'm not even giving it the option. So I tried to drop it as quick as possible.
1: So Mike mentioned it. Let's start there. You matched up against Aaron Donald in the Senior Bowl. So back then, and then and then obviously in the NFL, what are your thoughts of him being out a couple of years and what that does to his comeback?
3: Yeah, I mean, me and Mike had him at Notre Dame for four straight years, too. So I kind of knew him, obviously had that matchup at the Senior Bowl, and knew all about Aaron Donald coming out. And obviously people found out about him pretty quick. But listen, he was the best player on the field in all those years.

0: he played. And, you know, he may have to knock a little rust off, but I don't see him, you know, losing that much of a step. I think he'll be a dominant guy for them. And I know there's a lot of offensive lines and coordinators and quarterbacks around the league that we're not thrilled to see him come out of retirement.
1: No, a lot of interior offensive linemen getting back into the gym after they saw that news. Zach, you're one of the few guys that would be able to ever go one-on-one with a guy like that. For you, how do you approach a player of that caliber when you're going into game week, both as an individual and as an offensive line, the way so many teams are going to have to in the NFC West this season?
0: Yeah, he's got to be a vocal point. A focal point of your game plan, right? I mean, a lot of times you're trying to do what you're doing, right? We're focusing on ourselves. We're worried about what we're doing. But when you play a guy with that caliber, you've got to spend some extra time on him on the week. You got to have him circle before every play. And you got to have a protection plan for this guy, right? It's not just, hey, we're slide to him and this. It's like, let's throw some different looks at him. Let's get a running back chip on him. Let's get the center over to him, even if the looks pressure the other way. You got to take this guy out of the game. You can't allow him to take over. Now, unfortunately, he is now paired with, you know, one of the other great elite rushers in the NFL. So it'll be interesting to see how they use those two guys together, right? I've talked about with some guys, are they going to put them on the same side? Are they going to split them up? So it's going to pose, you know, a lot of issues for coordinators and guys up front to get that game plan dialed in and where they're going to help and where they're going to take chances.
2: A lot of old linemen hope they're sliding their way, yes, you know, to yeah, help out, yes, without a doubt. What one guy that would, you know, be in a good fight and go one-on-one with Aaron Donald is Tyler Smith, the guard for the Dallas Cowboys, for your former teammate, who's now out 4 to 6 weeks after thumb surgery. What effect will that have on that offensive line?
0: Yeah, I mean, you're not going to replace a guy like Tyler Smith. You know, TJ Bass, I was able to play with him for a year at the end of his career. And he's a great option. He's got a lot of game experience under his belt. He'll steady that ship, but you're not going to replace a guy like Tyler Smith. Just a brute force. We played the Rams a couple years ago, and Tyler had a really big game against Aaron Donald. So he's got that natural power explosion that can combat kind of those, some of those things that he's doing. And, you know, luckily enough for the Cowboys, they don't play the Rams until December. So hopefully Tyler Smith will be back in action. But, TJ Bass, you know knows what he's doing, and he'll be ready to answer that bell.
1: Talking to Zach Martin, future Pro Football Hall of Famer here on the Golics, here on behalf of Icy Hot, which we're certainly excited to hear about. But Zach, no stranger to expectations in Dallas this year. They seem to be ratcheted up even higher. Dak Prescott's always been an easy selling point, but it feels like it's been a pretty tame offseason in terms of Jerry Jones, the front office, some of the usual things that we see about contract negotiations playing out publicly. Do you think that helps the team going into this year? I mean, you towards the end of your career even had a situation with the front office where you were trying to work on a contract at the end. How much of a distraction is that, and how much does it then help this team to not have those be the headlines dominating an offseason?
0: Well, I think it's huge, and this is, I think, the first time in 4 years, maybe, with me and then Dak and CD have all had kind of had our preseason contract stuff. So they haven't had those type of distractions. I think last year, with how well the offense played, they figured, hey, man, we have a legit chance if we can fix some things. They went out and got Parker at defensive coordinator. I've heard nothing but great things out of him. And they really went out and vamped up that defensive line, brought in Downs there in the secondary. So I'm looking forward to watching them this year. I think they're going to be really good. And my wife gets on me. She's like, you say that every year. And I'm like, you know, this year I actually do feel that they've got all the pieces that it takes. It's just whether or not they can keep the focus on football and finish the season strong.
1: Boy, I think that's music to a lot of Cowboys fans' ears, considering all of your experience there. Zach, something I know you also have a lot of experience with, Icy Hot, over the years, I'm sure has been a big help. What can you tell us about what you got going on with them today?
0: Yeah, it's pretty cool. You know, there's a lot of college football traditions, and, you know, I would argue the push-ups at Notre Dame are you know, up at the top of that list. So I got to partner with Icy Hot. We know the physical tax that some of those students – and those fans take on, especially after maybe a long tailgate session in the morning. So ICIOT is going to reward those guys for doing the push-ups. They're going to be around campus all year doing different events and handing out different prizes. And then right before the last game of the season against SMU, they're going to have a push-up contest with a $1,000 grand prize for that. But it was cool. I got to go up on campus. I got to film a little something with ICIOT. It'll be out on their socials in about a half hour, but got to meet some of the student athletes up there that did it with me and the leprechaun and get back on campus. It was pretty cool. And for me, my

0: you know, we're no strangers to Icy Hot playing on the offensive line. So it's cool to be involved with something that I've used and continue to use.
1: That's I was going to say, the big pump of Icy Hot in the training room is a lifesaver on most days
0: Right before, lather it up.
1: Oh, just get it all in there, every nook and cranny. Awesome. Well, can't wait to see the acting debut on that then for Zach back on campus with the folks at Icy Hot.
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12: Reeves has got it. 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
1: Just over 2 minutes to play in the fourth quarter. The Sooners have it at midfield right now. Jair Hill picks of John Mateer set up a Jordan Marshall go-ahead touchdown run for the Wolverines. 10th-ranked Texas A&M having no problem with Arizona State. 48-20 Aggies. 2 minutes to play in the fourth quarter. Here's a surprise. At the half in Stillwater and on ESPN TV, Oklahoma State leads 6th-ranked Oregon 24-17. It's been a struggle for Ducks quarterback Dante Moore, who Mestermaker, 2 touchdown passes for the Cowboys. A couple of finals in the top 25. Number 5, Indiana drills Howard 55-0. Josh Hoover with 4 touchdown passes, 3 of those to Charlie Decker. And the Nittany Lions and Owls facing off in Philly.
13: One receiver near his side with the wing left. Play action fake. Back. Throws. Framer wide open at the 5. Walks into the end zone. Touchdown, Penn State.
14: Well, that's where the play action comes in. You're overplaying run. Rocco goes play action, and a wide open 6'7" tight end easily makes the catch and walks into the end zone.
1: Call the Penn State Sports Network and 16th-ranked Penn State over Temple. The final 27-9. Rocco Beck, 3 touchdown passes, 2 of those to star tight end Benjamin Brimer. In baseball, the Mets lead the Yankees 6-2 in the 7th. Francisco Lindor with a leadoff.

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1: Hey, this is Rich Eisen. 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
1: Last night, we watched the game at the Doubletree in Bristol, at the sports bar at the Doubletree in Bristol, which, as we learned, is known for its quesadillas. We were there, and we watched the game, and at one point towards the end of the first half, I got a phone call. I went and took the phone call and left the group, which included the Golics and many other ESPN personalities, and I did not come back. Some people may know that that term is occasionally called an Irish goodbye. Do we know why it's called an Irish goodbye? Does anyone know the answer to
2: that
1: question?
2: As an Irish person, I'm 25% Irish. It's just, they're just so like private. Whoa, you just get up and leave. You just
3: 25%?
2: 25%. I'm mostly Italian, but Irish is like you just get up and leave. Like that's just their personality.
1: Okay. All right. So it's called an Irish goodbye. Apparently, he's 25% Irish. So he's
3: allowed a little more Irish to be the authority on that.
1: So he's allowed to say. So I was accused of giving an Irish goodbye. The Golic specifically. Yeah. And you have to understand, you're talking to a guy who grew up watching Mike Golic. Same. So hanging out with Mike Golic is kind of a cool thing. Like last night, watching a football game with Mike Golic and his son's fun. Like I'm pretty excited about it. And then this morning, I got this on their show.
4: I came back at one point and I see Matt Jones leaving on the phone, going to take a call. So I'm like, all right, he's got a call. Maybe he's got to hit somewhere.
5: And oh, by the way, I was sitting by him. He said, I gotta have to take a call. I'll be right back.
4: Important
5: distinction.
4: Yes.
5: Yes.
4: A very important distinction because, spoiler alert, Matt Jones did not come right back.
5: Irish goodbye.
4: Irish goodbye to us. Yep. And so here's the interesting plot twist now, and the thing that we've got to try and do some detective work on is...
5: Now, why do you have to say goodbye?
4: Wow, all right.
2: That was Bubba.
4: Well, and listen, the Irish goodbye is a move. Dad, overall, pro or con, Irish goodbye?
5: I really don't have a problem with it. I guess it depends on the company you're with.
4: Sure. This is our first time hanging out.
5: That's
4: with
5: what
4: Matt.
5: I mean. A lot depends on the group you're with.
4: Yeah, so Matt pulls the Irish goodbye, and we come in here this morning, and we've got this written down in the chamber. Like, we have to bring this up. We have to address this.
5: Yep,
4: this
5: yep.
4: is ESPN Radio family business, so of course we'll talk about it in public with everyone.
5: Yes, we will.
4: And Matt comes walking into the control room and says, I did not Irish goodbye last night.
5: He was really, really sensitive about this.
4: He was adamant that he did not Irish goodbye us last night.
5: I saw Matt before the show, and he came in and he tried to do the whole explanation. I wasn't going to Irish goodbye. Myron texted me and said he was leaving. I thought everybody was leaving. I listened to his two-minute jumbled explanation. I said, whatever, we're going to rip you.
4: Yep.
1: That hurt. Ooh. Okay, I mean, that hurt. That's like, I mean, you grow up watching somebody, and then he rips you for saying Irish goodbye. I have to say, that hurt me, and while I like the Golics, I don't like being accused of Irish goodbye, and even if it is by one of my radio heroes.
3: Yeah, that must hurt, because Golic Sr., I mean, is the GOAT in our business, and we had a chance to hang with him, and you did do, but like, I can understand why they're saying that. I've been in a lot of situations with you. You do just leave. Like, you don't say, oh, hey, everybody, I'll see y'all tomorrow. You just, one day you're there, one second you're there, the next second you're not. Well, it is kind of your way.
1: I had told a really good story. I think everybody had laughed about how this Carolina Hurricanes announcer, I'll tell it on the show one day. I told a really good, and everybody was laughing, and there was a part of me that was like, now's a good time to exit.
3: Is that what you want? You want to go out?
1: No,
3: on a
1: I mean
3: good
1: it was
3: note?
1: Like, yeah, because it was like, you know, if you spend some time with me, I might make a political comment that could make somebody mad. You know what I mean? Or I might just sort of get on people's nerves. And so I was like, this is a good time to leave. Everybody seems happy, but apparently that wasn't what to do. And so I was a little hurt by it.
3: You do just disappear. I've been in many situations where you're just gone all of a sudden. You just kind of start.
1: Sometimes you
3: just start walking away.
1: Now, the thing that I really didn't like about it was, what is the guy's name who tried to do an impression of me?
6: That's Bubba.
1: Bubba. First of all, I didn't know there were people still named Bubba. I thought
3: Bubba's the best.
1: I thought
3: Bubba's great.
1: What? I'm sure Bubba's wonderful, but he did two impressions of me during this segment where he says that this is what I sound like.
5: Now, why do you have to say goodbye?
4: Wow, all right.
2: That was Bubba.
1: That's one.
5: Now, why can't I just take a call?
1: Wow, Bubba.
6: He lost his voice. And he lost control.
5: Now, why?
6: I do not go, now why? No, I don't do that.
3: It's like, now why? Richard Pryor. It sounded like Richard Pryor doing Seinfeld a little bit with
6: okay,
3: that. I don't
6: know if that was Matt Jones. Quick, just the first one. Close your eyes for a second, Myron, and be honest. Yeah. Is this how I sound?
7: Okay. Now why do you have to say goodbye?
4: Wow. All right.
8: That was Bubba.
3: Nah, he's doing... Like that's one of those characters from the Andy Griffith show. I think he's doing like that. Like that's who he's doing. It doesn't sound like you. I didn't think that was a great impression, but I also understand why they were being critical.
6: Well, I will say, it's not how I sound. At least I don't think. Wow. People have accused me of sounding like Doofenshmirtz on this show.
3: Yeah,
6: I think that's a little unfair. But I will say, when Myron says something crazy, like, I've been saying Sam Darnold's good, I might go, what? Like, I do.
7: Yeah, I mean,
3: there's a place you go. There's a place you go, like, where all of a sudden, if you get excited, you go to a place in the mountains that most of us have never been to.
6: I have been to somewhere else. I have been to some accent. Of those mountain places. But, Myron, are you sitting in the dark? I'm told you're in the dark.
3: Listen, I don't know. I'm having the worst tech day of my entire life.
6: Why are you sitting in the dark?
3: There's a sensor.
6: Everyone needs to turn on Disney Plus and see Myron is sitting on national television in the dark.
3: There's a sensor that I don't know. It's never happened before. I get back from Bristol and suddenly this sensor is going off and it's turning off the lights.
7: Now why is Myron in the dark?
3: And I don't know.
6: Excuse me. Now wait a minute.
7: Now what?
3: Like, all you see is teeth because there's no light in here and it's ridiculous.
6: Hang on just a second, Myron. Hang on, Myron. What was that?
7: Now why is Myron in the dark?
6: Bubba, what are you doing? That's not me. Bubba's trying to act like that's me.
7: No, Myron just kept talking because he thought that was you.
3: I didn't know what. That was Bubba?
7: That's true. Myron thought it was him. He just
6: kept
7: talking.
6: Myron, you did think that was hit me, didn't you?
3: I thought it was pretty good. I thought it was you. Bubba's better than I realized.
7: See?
3: He's much better. I don't know what happened.
6: Just do one little thing as me, and we'll see if it's true.
3: All right, let's try it, Bubba.
7: Now, why is Myron sitting in the dark?
6: That's not me.
3: I don't know, man. It's been one of those days. I come here,
6: and I felt like I was part of the family. Goodness. And then Bubba, on the way out.
7: I'm a natural. I got to call him as I see him.
6: All right, fair enough.
3: Myron, a yellow jersey and teeth. That's all you see right now. You see a yellow jersey and teeth. That's all you see right now. This is ridiculous, man. What kind of day am I having, man?
6: Hey,
3: people saying negative things. Get me out of here, man.
6: Thank you to all the folks here in Bristol. I've enjoyed being here. Let's get Myron, somebody in Minnesota, come help him get his electricity.
3: Pay my doggone light bill. I pay my light bill.
7: Now, why is Freddie and Harry up next?
6: They are. This has been Matt and Myron.
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0: Fernando Tatis Jr. and the San Diego Padres continue to fight for a wild card berth when they travel to San Francisco to face the Giants.
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1: Amber and Ian, ESPN Radio, ESPN App, Sirius XM, and Channel 80, along with Mark Zeno. I'm Gabe Neitzel. In for the crew tonight. A couple of football games worth noting happening on this Thursday. First in college football, top 25 team in number 7 Miami. Well, they're taking care of business against Florida A&M at home. 49-0 at the half. Darian Mensah, just 14 of 15 for 252 yards and 3 touchdowns for Miami. Mark Fletcher Jr., 7 carries, 105 yards. He has a couple of touchdowns on the ground as Miami dominating Florida A&M. Meanwhile, we have reached the 2-minute warning in Melbourne as the Niners lead the Rams 10-7. Niners have the football, just picked up a first down after receiving a punt. Brock Purdy, 15-22, 134 yards, a touchdown and a pick in the first half. Rough first half for Matthew Stafford, 4 of 11, 65 yards, no touchdowns, and an interception. In fact, the brightest spot, believe it or not, for the Rams offensively has been Blake Corum. 6 carries for 42 yards compared to the 7 for 31 for Kyron Williams, although Kyron does have the lone touchdown for the Rams. So a rough offensive first half for the Rams. But they still find themselves in this game.
2: Yeah, and that's good for them. But I think that we're seeing here, again, you're not going to make any grand conclusions here, but I would tell you that as we have seen repeatedly, there is a slow start, particularly with these early games and the international thing on top of it. A lot of the international games tend to go under anyway, but when you start talking about the time zone travel, when this baby hits 88 miles an hour, you're going to see some serious, but yeah, we're
1: didn't realize the Rams took the DeLorean.
2: That probably would have been the quickest way to get there. Remember when Ivy comes back 1 minute later? I mean, it's pretty good stuff.
1: It happens pretty quickly.
2: It does.
1: We have reached the point of the program where our guy, Mark Zeno, he's a little fired up. He wants to get some stuff off his chest. It's time for a little Mark My Words.
0: Mount Zeno.
3: Stand back, everybody.
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0: This is Mark My Words with Mark Zeno.
2: All right. Look, I'm going to say this, and I want you to just take it in a vacuum, because this isn't about anything other than what is going to happen this particular weekend. But for years, I've seen the NFL dip their toe into the social cause waters and try to promote all these things. And I think they're all fine and good, and I'm not denigrating any of those. But you know what, NFL? Tomorrow marks 25 years of 9/11. How about we start showing a little bit of remembrance for that? Because this is an NFL that has dipped again, has gotten into the social cause thing. They've made millions off of the military over the course of the last 25 years, mm-hmm. Okay? Millions in sponsorship dollars, millions in ad revenue, millions in everything off of their partners with the military in so many different ways that they line their pockets with. Why? Because the NFL doesn't do anything that doesn't line their pockets. And I'm okay with that. Hey, I'm a capitalist. This is America. Make as much money as you want. But when we sit here this weekend, because tomorrow is the 25th anniversary, why don't we start putting some sayings in the back of the end zones that remind us and remember what 25 years ago was about, that 9/11 happened. Why don't we start memorializing that? Because it deserves it. We are at a point in time right now where we cannot underscore what the last quarter century has done to America. And only the way we get out of this is if we all step together and in the same direction. How about a little never forget in the back of the end zone? How about American flags on the back of the helmets? How about moments of silence? All those things that are going to happen tomorrow should happen all the way through the NFL weekend, because this is important enough. Football is an American game. It has become America's pastime. How about we sit there and celebrate that? Not because it makes you money, not because it draws you attention, just because it's objectively the right thing to do at this point in time. A lot of us who are alive for this, and there's a whole generation of people who weren't. You know that, right?
1: Oh, yeah. I've watched a couple of documentaries recently, Zeno, where they've got young kids going, I was 3. I wasn't even born yet.
2: Yeah. And there's a whole group of people on the internet. Why do you guys take 9/11 so seriously? And I understand it. It's a fair question to ask. Mm-hmm. It's like,
1: If you didn't live it, it's hard to explain.
2: It's our parents' JFK. It's our grandparents' Pearl Harbor. We just don't get it because we didn't live through those moments. For those of us who lived through 9/11, we understand it should still have a heavy tug at your heartstrings. It should still bring you to a place of sadness and bring you to a place of hope that we can overcome everything. You know, people talk so much about, hey, let's go back to September 12th because that was the most unified day in American history, at least the ones for this generation, where we all wanted to help each other. We all wanted to be next to each other. We all wanted to do whatever we could do to make life easier for everybody else. And the NFL, the biggest game in town, the biggest show on TV, can help do that. So I hope, for the NFL's sake, I hope Roger Goodell and company have put something very special together to remind everyone. Put American flags in the corner of every end zone. Put Never Forget up there. Put Remember 9/11. Put anything you want to put up there to let everybody know that this is still a country that, after that, the darkest moment in this generation in our country's history, is one that it's still worth remembering for the right reasons. To honor the victims, to honor those who are lost, and to honor all the names of the people who, the 2,900-plus people who are gone, to give us a reason to tell their story again one more time. Because this generation that is growing up now needs to hear it, needs to understand it, because the world they live in is wildly different because of that day and that day alone. Step up, NFL, do the right thing, and make sure that you spend this weekend remembering 25 years ago.
1: That's mark my words with our guys. You know, I agree with everything you're saying there, but I feel there's not going to be an NFL game that falls on 9/11 this year. It's a Friday, right? It's a Friday, right? So I think the NFL is just going to treat Sunday like it's opening week and Monday night like it's Monday night of opening week. And
2: shame on them, Gabe. Cause that they got behind, one way or another. I mean, you know, for crying out loud, they hired Jay-Z to help with the Super Bowl. I mean, you know, and again, I'm not denigrating any of that, but they put their hands in so many other things. Why would you not give this the due it deserves?
1: I completely agree with you, but I guess I'm not holding my breath. I'm not expecting it to happen for anyone, and we're not going to see any sort of patriotism from the NFL until we hit, you know, the gear that you always see on the sideline. You know, they always wear that for a couple weeks in the middle of the season.
2: The entire salute to service.
1: Yes.
2: Sham that the NFL runs,
1: yes,
2: every year.
1: Correct.
2: Yeah, that one. Okay.
1: That is the one I am talking about. Yeah. I don't think we're going to see that on coaches' gear, on players' uniform, on anything again until we say.
2: I hope there are some players who take a moment with the media and with the fans to remember that and recognize.

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1: 844-204-RICH, number to dial here on the Rich Eisen Show. 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I know I had the Rams top of my power rankings list. They won't be next week. And I know I've been talking about the Rams winning the Super Bowl 61. They may do so anyway. But game one was an absolute clunker. And they'll admit it. That has to be a very long ride home. That's for sure. Right. And then there's going to be a lot of sifting through the film, sifting through the decision-making. I imagine they're not going to go back to Australia. So the way they went to London last year, when I called their game against the Jaguars, who were there for a full week, they showed up just like they did in Australia. Last minute-ish, played the game, went home. That worked out swimmingly going west to east. They punked the Jaguars, who then, after coming back from London, began to punk other people. And I guess it's not the same way going east to west. I know Peter Schrager said that they sent, like, you know,
2: 2 years they've been working.
1: 2 years
2: on this.
1: Of employees, yeah, worth of flying there to see how they felt and what they did. Bottom line is, though, they don't have to pass rush against Trent Williams, no matter how great Myles Garrett is. And they don't have to face the 49ers defense, no matter how great their offense is. You know? So, an absolute clunker. And all, you know, I knew what they would say after the, as I'm watching it, which is the only thing they can't say. We're going to flush it. We'll learn from it. We'll flush it and move on. We're not that, we're not this team. But take responsibility for not performing well in a big spot. This is Matthew Stafford afterwards.
3: We didn't play well enough. Obviously, you know, never got into a rhythm. Only had probably two good drives, honest with you, the entire day. We didn't do the things that we are accustomed to doing. That's just communicating, operating, being on the same page. Too many times we were on different pages. That starts with me. You know, I'm the guy that's communicating all that stuff, so I got to make sure I do a better job, make sure we're all on the same page, and we can rock and roll out there and go just, you know, go play the game. And felt like we were fighting ourselves a little bit today, and obviously not the way you want to start the season. You know, but a lot of football left and opportunities with the right kind of people and the, you know, right coaches and everybody to go out there and fix it and move forward.
1: Yep. The Rams had scored double digits in points 42 straight games. Matthew Stafford's now started 75 games for the Los Angeles Rams since being acquired by the Detroit Lions. That's the fewest number of points, 7, beating the previous record of 9 in week 4 against the Niners in their title defense season. That's that. Myles Garrett just absolutely shut down. I mean, shut down. He had as many tackles, sacks, and quarterback hits as Aaron Donald did.
2: And Rich, when you say shut down, so people understand this, I'm printing out the box score for you, and I like to highlight things and make it easier for you to find. I'm looking for Myles Garrett. I can't find his name. He's nowhere in the box score. That's how shut down.
1: 3 pressures, 25 pass rushes for Myles Garrett, who said afterwards, essentially, he's not 100%.
4: Did you feel 100% coming in today?
5: No. I mean, this was the worst version of myself that I've put out there. I've got to be better. I got to find a way to recover and get back to the player I know I can be, and I've shown that I've been before.
4: But you had not a lot of focus coming up against the Giants for the Southwest.
5: Getting healthy. That's the main thing. I mean, when I was out there, I was a little bit more focused on, you know, myself and trying to stay healthy than, you know, what they were doing, and that showed. I wasn't who I needed to be, you know, for my team.
1: It was just off from start to finish. Mm-hmm. Off from start.
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7: Mike Golic Jr. and Mike Golic Sr. back in Bristol, Connecticut. 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

0: Center.
1: I'm Sean Ryder. Week two in college football. We've got a wild one right now in Stillwater. It's somewhat of a surprise as Oklahoma State leads number six Oregon 27-24 with 5 minutes to play in the third quarter. Drew Mestemaker with two touchdown passes for the Cowboys. Second-ranked Georgia drilling Western Kentucky 70-13 in the fourth quarter. Gunnar Stockton with five touchdown passes. Michigan holds off Oklahoma 17-10. Taking down the 11th-ranked Sooners. Bryce Underwood had a long touchdown run in the first quarter, 111 yards passing, 87 rushing for the 2-0 Wolverines. At College Station.
2: Belt high snap, four-man rush from the 12, fires end zone, and it's caught in the back of the end zone. A wide open Isaiah Horton for a Texas A&M touchdown. And they retake the lead, 13-7, Aggies over the Sun Devils.
1: Mike Cousins with the call on ESPN Radio, and 10th-ranked Texas A&M pulls away a 48-20 victory over Arizona State. Marcel Reed, three touchdown passes, a pair to Isaiah Horton. Number 5, Indiana, no problem with Howard, 55-0 the final in Bloomington. Josh Hoover with four touchdown passes, three to Charlie Beck. 16th-ranked Penn State, a 27-9 win over Temple in Philly. In baseball, the Mets are drilling the Yankees 11-2 in the eighth. Francisco Lindor with a leadoff home run off Gerrit Cole and a three-run shot as well. That was 20 on the season. Juan Soto going deep. Pirates lead the Cubs 3-2 in the sixth at Wrigley.
3: Coming up on Monday, week one in the NFL to week two in college football. I'll recap it all in my Upon Further Review at 7 a.m. Eastern. 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

0: This is the Baseball Tonight podcast for Thursday and Friday, September 3rd and 4th, presented by La Quinta by Wyndham. I'm Buster Olney, working from my home in Montana. Taylor Schwenk is working back in Connecticut. And as we go forward here, we're taping this on September 3rd. I want to say happy birthday to my older sister, Hannah. Don't tell her. But I am just so impressed with her as a person. I am in awe of who she is. But again, don't tell her, because every time we're together, all we do is tease each other. The Dodgers have a Shohei problem. Shohei Ohtani was hitless on Wednesday and has not looked right physically, with issues in his left knee and right biceps. And after the Dodgers lost to the Cardinals again Wednesday night, LA manager Dave Roberts talked about what's ahead for Shohei.
1: Is that just giving him a couple days, or is an IL so that it could be a possibility?
2: It won't be an IL, unless it is, but it's very unlikely. But I do think that I'm going to have a conversation, and we'll decide, you know, after I talk to him, you know, what's the extent of it.
3: That Shohei doesn't look right. How much of this is weighing him maybe needing a day and also him not wanting to take the day?
2: He definitely doesn't want to take the day. He feels that, I know, speaking for him, I know he feels that he needs to post and be in the lineup. And if he's upright, he should play. I respect that. But if he's, you know, feeling the way that visibly looks, then really not helping anyone. So that's the conversation that I'll have with him.
0: The Phillies and Diamondbacks played the final game of their series, and it was scoreless until James McCann came to the plate in the bottom of the eighth inning.
4: Top of the lineup that Bolden faced. McCann with a drive, and the Diamondbacks have the game's first run. Painter out of the game, and one pitch into the Phillies bullpen. It's 1-0 Diamondbacks.
0: At the end of the day, Arizona led the Padres by a half game in the race for the sixth and final NL playoff spot. And we've got 3.5 weeks to go. And Taylor's Orioles were poised to close out a win in Colorado. Baltimore got lucky when the bounce of a ball prompted a ground rule double, saving the tying run, maintaining the Orioles' lead in that moment. Two outs in the 11th inning. But then this happened.
5: Seven lines it to left. Get down and win. Here comes Amador. Roberts throw.
0: At the end of play on Wednesday, Texas and Baltimore and Toronto were all 1.5 games behind Cleveland in the race for the third wild card in the American League. We'll find out later how Taylor is feeling about that Orioles loss and about how what he sees for Baltimore ahead. Before that, however, Murderers Row, Paul Hembekides, Sarah Langs, Todd Radom. Let's get to it. Hembo is Paul Hembekides, content producer on the show Get Up and a guest here every week on the podcast. Hembo, how are you?
6: I'm doing well, buddy. Summer's over, man. Once we hit Labor Day, we're sprinting to that finish line. It's been an exciting pennant race, of course. It's only going to get more exciting. That humidity's going to clear. The air is going to cool. I'll look forward to talking some October baseball with you in no time.
0: So I'm hitting you with this cold, and I feel bad because I don't mean to make you feel bad, but did you get a chance to listen to Chipper Jones talking about Game 5 of the National League Championship Series, the Eric Gregg game, in a podcast that we taped on Wednesday? That was so much fun. To have that conversation, because I never really had, and to get his perspective on what I think, because what happened is after that game, after the Eric Gregg game, where his strike zone was so bizarre that, and he said, you know, this is my strike zone. And I was looking back at the story I wrote for the New York Times about it. And he's asked the question in the post game press conference, well, isn't there a rule book strike zone? Has that changed at all? He said, no. Like that game led to so much conversation in baseball, like about the standardization of the strike zone.
6: I mean, there's no question about it. It is one of the most famous or infamous clips that you'll see online every time it circulates. I have to watch each and every one of those backwards K's because every time it's as fascinating to me as the last time. But it also needs to be said, Buster, that he's far from the only umpire that would expand off a black by a ball or two or three. When you watch the Little League World Series now, those guys expand the zone the way that they used to expand the zone. Watching old clips of Sandy Koufax and Bob Gibson and pictures of yesteryear, you often see that same thing. It's not until recently where the state

0: standardized strike zone became standardized. Can you imagine how difficult it would be to hit against these guys with this kind of stuff today? If you were going to get a ball or two or three off the black, God forbid. I think we've done come a long way, of course, but that is one of the most legendary ump shows of all time.
1: Well, if you haven't heard it, I encourage you to. Chipper was great. And, you know, as Taylor noted, when we were done, like, man, he is fired up. Like, this is 30 years ago, and he's still fired up about that game. All right. Shohei Ohtani is hurting physically. Dave Roberts addressed this after the Dodgers game on Wednesday night, basically said, in so many words, we need to get him right physically, which means to me, Hembo, they got to shut him down as a pitcher. And I think this relationship has been driven by Shohei. I think in this case, the Dodgers need to go to him and say, we know you love pitching, but for what we need right now, there's no question about it. That has to be the priority, being in the lineup every day the best you can be.
0: I think that's right, because their lineup desperately needs him to be optimized. As you well know, Buster, this is a group that, at least since the All-Star break, is largely underperforming. There's a bunch of really old hitters in the team, and those guys don't get better as they go. I mean, Freddie Freeman just hit his first homer in 2 months. We know Mookie Betts has had a slow season. Kyle Tucker still really hasn't gotten off the schneid. Their catching situation is kind of abysmal. Their center field situation right now is challenging because of the Pajes injury. Like, they have all sorts of reasons why they need to optimize their lineup. Even if Shohei Ohtani were still pitching, and even theoretically still pitching well, that should still be their priority. Now, they obviously, you wouldn't say saw this coming, but at least had some insurance for this when they traded for Tarek Skubal at the trade deadline, perhaps knowing that this day would come. But ultimately, I do think that you are exactly right. The question I have is, if Ohtani and his camp eventually decide that he's back to 100%, what input is he going to have in his usage? Because from conversations that you and I have had in the past, I mean, he certainly has his thumb on that scale, and it's well within his right. But if the Dodgers want something

0: campus to campus.
1: Something special about what's going on in a couple of these towns across the country.
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6: We're built by the Home Depot, and we are here with you throughout the afternoon. It is 4:10 Eastern time, which means week two has already given us plenty to chew on. We are nowhere close to finish, not even halfway through. Michigan, an early season statement, taking down Oklahoma in Ann Arbor. Right now, number six, Oregon. They survived a scare against Boise State. They go to Stillwater as a three-touchdown favorite, and suddenly Dan Lanning and Oregon fighting for their lives, a team they beat 69-3 a year ago, is now giving them everything they can handle. Oklahoma State has a field goal lead over Oregon right now, 27-24 with 2 minutes to go in the third quarter. Matt Schick, Matt Sims, what a day it has been so far. Good afternoon, Mr. Sims.
7: Good afternoon, Mr. Schick. Always a pleasure to join you on this fantastic radio show. And I'm not sure why I'm talking like this, but hey, it's another great weekend of college football lined up for us. And yeah, we got some shockers here already to start, man. So, hey, dealer's choice, man. Where do we go from here?
6: I mean, first and 25 right now for Oklahoma State. Drew Mestermaker has been lighting it up. They're at their own 29-yard line.
7: Yeah.
6: And now it'll be second down and long at about their own 26. Let's start right there. Oregon, after the win last week against Boise State, you wondered, all right, maybe just first game stuff here.
7: Yeah.
6: Oklahoma State lost to Tulsa. Simsy, we are seeing two teams that had probably their worst openers with first-year head coaches or first-time coaches with their respective teams in Kyle Whittingham and Eric Morris. And these two programs got up off of the mat this week so far.
7: Yes, they absolutely did. And it really is truly amazing, the difference, especially, you know, more so, honestly, for me, for Oklahoma State, because their offense a week ago against Tulsa was an absolute mess. Couldn't protect the quarterback, no rhythm whatsoever throwing the football. It just seemed like everything was super chaotic. And today, despite maybe a few mistakes here and there by Drew Mestermaker, they have been able to move the football constantly against this Oregon defense. And that's really where my focus is right now, Schick. I thought Oregon's defense was going to be the strength of the football team, and that really has not played out so far early on this season, the first 2 weeks.
6: No, Drew Mestermaker already has a 75-yard run in this game. You look at the numbers here with these two teams. Right now it's fourth and short here for Oklahoma State.
7: Yeah.
6: But yeah, the team stats here between these two. Again, this was 24-17 at the half. Oklahoma State with the lead. They have 466 yards of offense. They are outrushing Oregon 203-64 and out first downing them 18-9. Are you ready to say that Oregon is not as good as we thought preseason?
7: I mean, so far right now, they are not living up to expectations. Now, hey, that doesn't mean that they still aren't capable of winning a national championship. And we know that just in modern football today, for college football, we expect some teams to stub their toe here and there with just how competitive it is across the country. But my God, I mean, the fact that Oklahoma State at times has just exposed so many of their coverages and has gotten people not open, but like wide open down the field. And that is an issue for a team that, you know, I think has tremendous experience at all three levels on their defense. And of course, yeah, replacing two great coordinators on both sides of the football. So that might be the main reason why this Oregon Ducks football team hasn't really hit their stride yet, schematically.
6: Sam Heltner with a field goal. It is 30-24 now. Oklahoma State with the lead, tail end of the third quarter. Let's go to Lexington, Kentucky.
0: Number 12, Alabama at Kentucky.
6: Oh, I like that guy.
7: Yeah.
6: Kentucky.
7: A little flat, though. Where's the music?
6: Yeah, well, we'll get something eventually. But Kentucky hosting number 12, Alabama.
7: Yeah.
6: And it was 3rd and 22. for Keelan Russell, backed up in their own end, and Matt Sims, a pick six, and about as easy one as you will find.
7: Yeah, as easy as you can actually do, and that was just, you know, for Keelan Russell, a great learning moment for him, especially in a backed-up situation like that, trying to make a throw a little, as a defender was bearing down on him. Murphy Grace, the defender there, big, tall, strong athlete, gets his hands up, tips the football up, catches it himself, and is able to dive in for the 1 yard pick six there defensively. And just a good learning lesson for Keelan Russell when you're backed up in that situation. Hey, lanes are tighter. Got to get the football clearly. If it's not there, throw it away or scramble and get something with your feet just to save the down. It's really all about just getting that first down when you're backed up. So a great lesson there, unfortunately, for the young quarterback to learn on the road against the Wildcats, because this stadium right now is absolutely just bumping.
6: The man they call Keese Humphrey Grace with the pick six from 1 yard out.
7: Yes,
6: he's also a chef, and he makes soul food. And that food was good for the soul for the home team.
7: Yes,
6: 7-0 Kentucky with the lead over Alabama. But then Kenny Minchie throws a pick six. Luke Metz returns it 30-plus yards for the score. Kane Womack's defense getting it done there for Alabama, Matt Sims. What did you see from Minchie there as we're tied at 7?
7: Well, here's another example for just a quarterback getting used to the offense and just the feel and the flow of the game. He's well protected. He has more than enough time to scan the field. And because he's scanning left to right and then back to the middle late, he loses track of Luke Metz, the middle linebacker. And he just steps right into a little angle route there by that backer coming out of the backfield. He had no idea that he was there because he was scanning the field so aggressively from side to side, lost track of the interior defenders there, and Metz caught it, ran for the touchdown. Great job by Metz reading the quarterback's eyes and playing it effectively.
6: Great games going on right now. Again, Kentucky and Alabama tied at 7 in Lexington. BYU, number 15 in the country, tied at 7. They were trailing 7-0. They tied it at 7. We'll tell you how they did that in a moment. And Illinois with a field goal lead on Duke at home. A lot of great non-conference Power 5 battles today that we will continue to keep you updated on. Plus, not only updates on what's going on now, but recaps the big game earlier today, Advantage Big Ten over the SEC. 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
0: 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Jock Peterson and the Texas Rangers are in Phoenix to face Nolan Arenado and the Arizona Diamondbacks.
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0: Instead, it's 3rd and 12 with 17 seconds to go. From the 35, Mateer bouncing in the pocket, grabbed and sacked. And that's going to do it. Nate Marshall gets the walk-off sack. And Michigan is going to get the win over number 11, Oklahoma. 17-10, the final.
1: Nate Marshall, one of a bunch of sacks today on John Mateer. 17-10, your final. Michigan with the win. That courtesy of ESPN Radio. Mark Hester sure does an excellent job for us and has for many, many years. Matt Chick alongside Matt Sims here on College Game Day. SiriusXM Channel 80 and the ESPN app. We are presented by Progressive Insurance. Matt, we'll continue to update folks throughout the day on what's going on and with games right now. Notre Dame, number 3 in all the land, 28-0 over Rice. Oklahoma State with a 30-24 edge on number 6, Oregon, as they go to the fourth quarter. Number 15, BYU, tied up with Arizona at 7, and Kentucky and number 12, Alabama, also tied at 7. You can see that one on ABC. But back to the Michigan Oklahoma game, Simsy, where last week, of course, we all know about clock gate at Ann Arbor. Was there a second left? Was there not? They get the extra Hail Mary. It turns into a win over Western Michigan. But you thought, well, maybe that just covered up a multitude of sins. Bryce Underwood was

0: not good. Bryce Underwhelm is the joke from the week. And you wondered, how would they use Bryce Underwood moving forward? What adjustments would they make? Sims, what did you see from them today?
1: I saw a Kyle Whittingham offense. That's what I saw. I saw them utilize their quarterback and utilizing his legs as much as they have ever seen Michigan use Bryce Underwood's legs. So I think that's really the biggest takeaway from just what we saw, is them just taking off the training wheels, trusting the athlete, trusting the physical presence that he has in the field, and utilizing him to the fullest. And as you do that, then allowing him to grow into the position of becoming a more pure pocket passer and decision maker. But it all starts with his athleticism, and that's exactly what took place today. The Oklahoma Sooners had absolutely no answers for some of these quarterback run design plays that they had.
0: Well, he had 18 carries today, and I don't know if that's sustainable moving forward, but it's better than what they did last week. 18 carries, 87 yards today, including a 38-yard touchdown run. He's an okay passer. He needs to develop with that, Sims, but 9 of 17, 111 yards passing.
1: Good enough.
0: No touchdowns, no picks, and that defense was terrific. Oklahoma was held scoreless in the first half of that game for the first time in 4 years, and Sims, they get it done with only 14 points in this game. Excuse me, 17 points for Michigan.
1: Yeah.
0: The last time Michigan was held to under 20 points in the first two games of the season, 1967. But Michigan got it done today. Let's get an update here quickly from Stillwater, Oklahoma. Oklahoma State was had a six-point lead on Oregon, and Dante Moore just hit Evan Stewart on a 38-yard strike. Evan Stewart did the rest, and right now, point after makes it 31-30, Oregon with the lead. But Bryce Underwood, did we see how they're going to use him moving forward here with Michigan?
1: Yes, we absolutely did. I think that's the recipe and the path for success, especially offensively with Bryce and where he's at currently. Still a 19-year-old young man in this game, in Division I football. Like, there's still a lot that this kid has to develop as far as his skill goes. But the athleticism, I think ultimately, too, him being able to get into the game using his legs and being physical in that sense allows him to really feel a part of the game. When you're just a pocket passer, sometimes you almost feel like you're disconnected from the game because you're all you're doing is just sitting back in the pocket and like, here, next play. For young quarterbacks, I feel like they always seem to play well when they can get involved, when they get hit, when they're scrambling around, making some plays, playing backyard football, and that's exactly what we saw from Bryce today. I think they did a great job of keeping balance. That 50% completion percentage, that's going to be about what it is for him for this season passing-wise. I mean, that's really what he is. He's a feast or famine type of thrower that way.
0: And John Mateer wasn't much better.
1: That's
0: 17
1: right.
0: of 33 for 189 and a touchdown today.
1: Yeah.
0: They only rushed for 100 yards. John Mateer was their leading rusher, 13 carries for 45 yards. That defense coming up with 3 sacks, 8 TFLs, made things really challenging for John Mateer. So Michigan 2-0 officially here on the start of this season. Oklahoma State trailing 31-30 to number 6 Oregon. A third down upcoming as they begin the fourth quarter. And Mississippi State with a 14-3 lead on Minnesota. That's a key SEC versus Minnesota matchup. We will continue to keep you updated. A bunch of P4 versus P4 non-con games. 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
2: 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Patrick Mahomes is officially back and ready to quiet all the doubters. 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It's Unsportsmanlike, 6 a.m. Eastern, right here on ESPN Radio, ESPN2, and ESPNU.
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0: I'm Chad Ryder. Week 2 in college football, and we've got a game in Stillwater. It's on ESPN2. There's 11 and a half minutes to go in the fourth quarter, and sixth-ranked Oregon now leads Oklahoma State 31-30. Dante Moore struggled in the first half, has two touchdown passes in the second half, putting a go-ahead 38-yard score to Evan Stewart. In other action, Kentucky now leads number 12 Alabama 14-7 early in the second quarter in Lexington. It's on ABC. Wildcats scoring early on a pick six of Keelon Russell. And Arizona leads number 15 BYU in Provo 10-7 end of the first quarter. Final scores, Michigan with their defense holds off number 11 Oklahoma 17-10. Bryce Underwood had a 38-yard touchdown run in the first quarter. 10th-ranked Texas A&M hammers Arizona State 48-20. Marcel Reed with three touchdown passes. The Nittany Lions and Owls facing off in Philly.
1: One receiver near his side with the wing left. Play action fake. Back. Throws. Bramer wide open at the five. Walks into the end zone. Touchdown Penn State.
2: Well, that's where the play action comes in. You're overplaying run. Rocco goes play action and a wide open 6'7" tight end easily makes the catch and walks into the end zone.
0: Calling the Penn State Sports Network, Rocco Beck, three touchdown passes, two of those to the star tight end, Benjamin Brimer, 16th-ranked Penn State, a 27-9 route of Temple. In baseball, the one final we've got for you, Mets pounded the Yankees 12-2. Francisco Lindor, leadoff home run off Garrett Cole, had two in the game.
3: Hey, it's Evan Cohen. Coming up Monday, we'll recap a jam-packed football weekend and look ahead to a huge AFC West matchup as Patrick Mahomes and the Chiefs take on the Broncos. It's on Sportsmanlike, 6 a.m. Eastern, right here on ESPN Radio, ESPN 2 and ESPNU.
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5: 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Matt Schick, Matt Sims. We are monitoring what's going on in Stillwater, Oklahoma. Number 6, Oregon, with a 31-30 lead on Oklahoma State. But Drew Mestermaker and company are driving near the red zone. Third down. They're in the red zone. Third down and 8. Looking for their fourth third down conversion of the afternoon. BYU trailing Arizona 10-7. Arizona looking for their first win over BYU since 2008. The 15th-ranked Cougars trailing by 3. That is in the second quarter. We do have an update from Lexington. Kentucky with the touchdown to take a 14-7 lead over Alabama. Kenny Minchie to Willie Rodriguez from 20 yards out. Matt Sims, what do you like from Minchie so far? They're leading 14-7.
6: Well, what I like is just the fact that he has Will Stein, who I am just have a slight football man crush on right now because of the way that he is able to help his quarterback to navigate, hey, just through a pick six, tied the football game up, and how do they answer a 13-play drive going over 80 yards and just absolutely just ball control type of offensive play. They get into a tight set there, basically 13 personnel, which is three tight ends, right, one receiver and a back, and they run a play action, get someone into the flat. Everyone lose track of the tight end that's in line in the line of scrimmage. They hit the corner route on a little boot there for the touchdown. Fantastic play design and a short yardage situation to take advantage of over-aggressive Alabama defense.
5: Update from Stillwater. Drew Mestermaker with a 10-yard touchdown run. It is 36-31 Oklahoma State. He went airborne at the goal line. You will see this on SportsCenter. You will see it on social media. He goes airborne to leap over a defender. And then a defender, Williams, hit him in the chest, kind of does a little Elway helicopter into the end zone on his back, gets the touchdown, and Carl Williams IV is now being helped off the field. He's the one who delivered the shot to Mestermaker. By the way, where's number 17? Because of Josh Allen, Matt Sims. He's looking the part today.
6: I mean, he absolutely looked like Josh Allen on the last play that you just described there, Schick. And yeah, I mean, Elway barely got off the surface of the earth with his. I mean, Mestermaker was absolutely like in high altitude by the way that he went. I saw that it was going to be a big contact there at the goal line. line. When he jumped, I said, oh no. But man, unbelievable. Fantastic athleticism. Definitely lost his breath a little bit coming down on the football. But what an unbelievable play by their leader to score this touchdown here and to make it 36-31.
5: And they are going to go for two here. By the way, what's going on in Minnesota? Minnesota completely overmatched against Mississippi State. That was one of those under-the-radar Big Ten SEC matchups.
6: Yeah.
5: Kamario Taylor with two touchdown passes, 137 yards passing already. The most recent one was to San Francisco McGee.
6: San Francisco.
5: 30 yards out for the score. 21-3 Mississippi State over Minnesota. Outgaining them right now, 197 yards to 60. Matt, this is a complete mismatch. It's first down and 20. Penalties galore here for Minnesota. They just cannot move the football.
6: Yeah, they can't move the football. They haven't gotten to any rhythm as far as just running. And I think that Drake Lindsey is one of those very underrated, super talented young quarterbacks that we have in college football right now. He doesn't really have an opportunity to get anything going offensively. He just hit a big in cut over the middle for an explosive play of about 20 yards. But that really is the first real play that they have done any damage to this Mississippi State defense. And Kamario Taylor, my God, I mean, his motion is so fluid. It is so awesome to watch. And they scored a touchdown very similar to Oklahoma did earlier, where they ran a through route where a seam down the middle, and then the second guy trails behind in that seam, wide open against zone coverage. Fantastic play design by the Mississippi State offense there.
5: Well, fantastic is the appropriate word to use for a double overtime win earlier today, where Wake Forest goes into West Lafayette and beats Purdue 38-36. Matt Schick, Matt Sims. I had the pleasure of calling Wake Forest season opening win against Akron last week on ACC Network, and then they just roll into West Lafayette and make it look real interesting. Jake Dickert, head coach of Wake Forest, joins us now. That's about as exciting a game as we've had so far here today. What improvement, Jake, did you see from week one to week two?
7: Well, I'll tell you what, guys, I really appreciate you having me on. Like, I saw guts. I saw heart. I saw built in the dark lived within our team. We refused to lose the game. You know, through all circumstances, all adversities, our guys just kept fighting and believing. And this is what it takes. This is Demon Deacon football, to go on the road against all odds and find a way to win, right? And I'm really inspired by our team. But they earned that through the last 9 months of training. That wasn't just 9 days of preparation. That was 9 months of intense training and belief. And I'm just so proud of our team. And we got one heck of a quarterback.
5: You do, and Gio Lopez, he goes 16-27 for a touchdown. He gets the game-winning two-point conversion as well, 38-36. He was your leading rusher with 59 yards on the ground with two touchdowns, but he wasn't 100%. Walk us through what he was dealing with today and what you saw from your signal caller.
7: Gio's just a guy. He loves football, and he's going to do anything for the team. So no matter what it took to go out there and win a football game, anything we're going to ask him to do, he was ready to go do it. So, yeah, he wasn't 100%. It was hot out there. Things didn't seem to be going our way, but we're going to put the ball in his hands when it matters. Gio Lopez is a big-time quarterback, and I'm glad he's a Demon Deacon.
5: It was 4th and 15 in the second overtime. Gio Lopez hits Carlos Hernandez, a guy they've got a really good connection with. He goes out of bounds at around the 2.5, but the ball was at the 2. The first down marker was at the 2. It goes to review. What was that situation like for you, knowing, hey, this review's got to go our way? What'd you think?
7: Yeah, watch out for those Big Ten replay officials. That's what I was saying.
5: Oh, my God. You know?
7: But at the end of the day,
5: that was awesome.
7: You know, they did the right thing. It was pretty clear up on the screen from our vantage point. He clearly made the 2-yard line, his foot being out of bounds. I've already watched the play. Didn't, you know, the ball was already crossed, and that was the right call, and we earned that, you know. But and our guys just kept believing. You know, at the end of the day, Carlos Hernandez is a big-time receiver, and we took our best shot, and we made the play. You know, you got to want the ball in those moments in your hands. And Carlos Hernandez wants the ball in his hand in the biggest moments. So excited about the resolve of our team and, you know, even our defensively to find a way to get the 2-point stop. When all things didn't look right, you just got to find a way to reset and go make that one play. And our guys were able to go do that.
6: Yeah, talk about your defense a little bit more, Coach, because Ryan Brown, quarterback for Purdue, absolutely had himself a day, 32 of 42 for 329 and a touchdown. It seemed like he was really just making some just high-level precision passing in critical moments. Yeah. You know, what was your communication like on the sideline for your defense?
7: Yeah, and I got to, you know, find a way to watch the tape. I mean, you go into, like, the last 8 minutes of the game, and it's 23-13, and you feel great about it.
6: Right.
7: You know, we weren't able to disrupt his timing and feel. You know, we weren't quite able to reach him with a four-down pass rush. And they had some good schemes. You know, they probably knew more about us coming into the game than we knew about them schematically. So, you know, we fought and battled through a bunch of different adversities. I'm still proud of our defensive kids and how hard they fought. You know, once again, it's just finding a way to reset in that moment. You know, he beat the zero pressure on fourth and nine. They made a play. Okay, come back and attack the next situation. And, you know, our guys were just able to make one more play today.
5: And Ryan Brown hit Denylon Morissette on a fourth and goal from the nine to tie it up, to send it into the second overtime. You guys just rebounded, fought through it, and got the win, 38-36. Last thing, 38 points, back-to-back wins. And now a short week taking on Miami. I know you're going to enjoy this one, but what do the next 6 days look like as you get set to host one of the best teams in the country in what should be a rocking atmosphere?
7: It's going to be an awesome atmosphere, and I can't wait for all Demon Deacons to come out to a legacy stadium and make this a crazy place to play. I told everybody as they were leaving and getting on the bus, it's already time to be thinking about Miami. This one's over. You know, they played a game Thursday night. They've been sitting, waiting, and watching us, excited about our guys being able to rebound. Like we left our guts on that field now. Right? It's got to be a certain level of preparation, but our guys will be ready for an amazing atmosphere and welcoming Miami. You know, nameless, faceless opponent, you know, to our stadium Friday night. Can't wait to see what that's going to be about.
5: Pack the guts in the overhead bin. Safe travels back to Winston-Salem. Thanks for doing it, Jake. Appreciate it.
7: Always. Thanks, guys. Go Deeks.
6: Thank you,
5: Jake Dickert, who has got this program on solid ground.
6: They
5: won four wins 2 years ago. They get 9 wins last season, and now they're 2-0. And that Friday night game on ESPN against Miami, a Miami team that played, you know, just rolled the ball out there and scored 77 against FAMU. The Demon Deacons had to do a little bit more for their win earlier today. That was awesome.
6: Man, that was awesome. And you can tell right now, Schick, right? I'm just like absolutely giddy. I mean, I'm just ready to play. I mean, just his energy and the way that he was able to respond. And of course, just his love and his passion for his team. You could just feel it. How proud he is as a head coach. And man, that's just the epitome of what this game is all about. The challenges there in front of that football team, and no doubt very easy to make excuses, right? And to point the finger and all that. And they didn't

0: blink and bat an eye there, and an awesome leadership by coach there. Phenomenal.
1: Love the little shot there at the Big Ten replay as well.
0: that was the best. We need to keep that little clip there for the whole season. All right, just a half.
1: That was so good. Wake Forest, not Western Michigan. That was last week. Wake Forest takes down Purdue 38-36 in double overtime. Gio Lopez, the transfer from North Carolina, gets them into the end zone, gets the win, and they will take on Miami next week. Oklahoma State with a 36-31 lead, fourth down and 16 coming up with 8 minutes to go for Oregon. BYU with a 14-10 lead on Arizona. Illinois is up 10 on Duke, and Mississippi State having its way in the Twin Cities, 21-3. First three possessions, three touchdowns with drives of 75, 75, and 72 yards, each taking 2.5 minutes or less. Thanks to Wake Forest and head coach Jake Dickert for joining us. This is what we're all about here on College Game Day, presented by Progressive Insurance. Up next, more updates from week two and a look back to what happened earlier today. 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
2: 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And Ian.
5: We've seen Baker at other stops, and it ain't always pretty. And it's been mostly pretty in Tampa. I recognize the Bucs aren't in position right now to win a Super Bowl, but that's all the more reason, really, that the Bucs needed to retain Baker's services. I mean, we know these negotiations have two sides of the story. And where was Baker going to go? Sure. Where the hell were the Bucs going to go and find a quarterback that's so much better than Baker Mayfield?
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6: My guess is that there was probably more than a half a second to a second and a half left on the clock at the end of the Michigan game based on what we've traditionally seen, the drift between the camera and the graphic. As much as I hate to say it, Michigan deserved the second shot. So all in all, Mike Tomlin once said here on this program he's not going to apologize for winning. I'm not doing that either. It stunk, the whole thing. Michigan didn't cheat, and the kids should go celebrate as much as they want.
7: We're not going to apologize for winning.
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0: College Game Day on ESPN Radio. Magic, Matt Sims, Billy Napier enjoying his time at James Madison. They put up 87 points today. 87-3 over Wagner. I believe they covered the 75-point number. 87 points, a program record for James Madison.
1: Terrible.
0: It was terrible. It was, yeah. What's the most points you've ever been a part of in a game?
1: That's a good question. I have to think about that one, but most likely I was on the losing end of it. So, yeah.
0: That's good. Yeah. Akron, by the way, is taking on Robert Morris. Akron fell victim to Wake Forest last week. They've got Robert Morris here. And Robert, this is the game that Marty Wims, won the offensive coordinator for a drive game. Right. So he got to coordinate the first drive, the opening drive for Akron. And they ran no huddle. Got a first down in the first run and 23 yards on four plays. But then Akron fumbled. So I believe Wims has been fired. Akron fumbled the football.
1: Shortest term ever for a coach. Yeah. And, you know, I want to say the highest scoring game I ever was a part of was my freshman year of college. We were Louisville Cardinals, Brian Brohm, and the Middle Tennessee, whatever their logo is. I forget what their mascot is. What is Middle Tennessee State? What the hell are they? I can't even think of it. But either way, defenses that day did not show up and definitely over 150 total points in that game. It was ridiculous how much both offenses were scoring in that one.
0: The Blue Raiders.
1: The Blue Raiders, yes. But it's a Pegasus. That's why I was confused. Okay, there we go.
0: Yes, the horse named Lightning is the mascot.
1: There. Well, you know, I'm glad that we're really solving a lot of the world's problems here today. So,
0: unfortunately, Minnesota unable to solve any problem that they have on the field right now. It is second down and two for Mississippi State with a 21-3 lead. There's some significant Big Ten versus other conference matchups here today, especially the SEC. We saw Michigan get the win today over Oklahoma. We've got Ohio State, Texas later on tonight.
1: Yeah.
0: We got plenty of time to talk about that one. And Mississippi State with a 21-3 lead on Minnesota. You do wonder, just you're going to come out of these games, Matt Sims, with, all right, is this team better than we thought? Is this team not as good as we thought? I think Minnesota is a fine football team. They're going to win 7 or 8 games, whatever it's going to be. They're going to make a bowl game.
1: Right.
0: But Mississippi State, with Jeff Lebby and the combination with Kamario Taylor, there was a lot of talk about him in the offseason. They unleashed him last year in the bowl game, which ironically they lost to Wake Forest. It's Wake Forest and Jake Dickert picked up their 9th win of the season.
1: Yeah.
0: But Kamario Taylor looks like the real deal.
1: He looks like the real deal. And you even saw last year in a bunch of games that Coach Lebby was able to quite literally manage and coach them into competitive matchups week after week. I think about the Tennessee game where they, you know, should have had that opportunity won, especially at home. A few others as well that kind of ended that same way. This dude knows how to coach. This dude knows how to coach. He knows how to expose defenses. And he really does set his quarterbacks up for tremendous success because of the formations, the wide splits, and just how aggressive they are. They get to the ball very quickly after every single completion, and they really don't allow any defenses to come up for air at all.
0: If you missed it earlier today, Army led USF South Florida 24-21. Brian Hartline, the head coach at South Florida, there was 25 seconds left. It was 4th down and 5 from about the 30 and a touchdown. A touchdown to Josh Porter. It was from their 38-yard line. They're in field goal range, 4th and 5. They decide to go for it, and Brian Hartline picks up the buzzer-beating, essentially, win over Army. What an insane ending there. So many great endings and so many that will be on the docket today. Duke just scored a touchdown. They are within 3. Illinois leads Duke 17-14. Matt Schick, Matt Sims here on College Game Day on ESPN Radio. Other games that happened earlier today, Texas A&M, 10th-ranked Aggies with a 48-20 win over Arizona State. This was a very good game until around the fourth quarter when you had 2 pick sixes and a fumble, Mario Craver with a long touchdown catch. And Texas A&M looked the part, at least in the second half. Give credit to Kenny Dillingham at Arizona State with giving them a good game. It was 17-13 at the half, Simsy. But the Aggies, top 10, showing the look of the part there, at least late in the second half.
1: Yeah, I mean, this is a team that I'm not even really sure how to interpret.

0: credit to Kenny Dillingham. I think that he had an absolute fantastic game plan for the Aggies defensively, was able to really pick them apart in critical moments, and a super impressive performance, I thought, by Arizona State. Despite the score and what it looks like, the score does not indicate how it felt as you were watching the game and the competitiveness between the two football teams, because no doubt Arizona State able to run the football pretty effectively and able to throw it very effectively for 254 on the day.
1: Kamario Taylor just threw for another touchdown. It is 28-3. Kamario Taylor, 11 of 13 passing for 181 yards and three touchdowns. How about this first half? Anthony Evans the third, four catches, 103 yards, and a touchdown. And there's still 4.5 minutes to go here in this first half. 28-3, Mississippi State with the lead. We'll see if Minnesota can do anything as they have the ball with 4.5 minutes to go. We continue to monitor sixth-ranked Oregon taking on Oklahoma State, a team they beat by more than 60 last year. Oregon now facing a 4th and 8 with 6:53 to go here. Dan Lanning, he's just got to be wondering, Sims, what has happened to my team? This was a team that was in the college football playoff last year within a game of perhaps playing for a national championship before getting railroaded by Indiana. But they start this season as a preseason top two team. They're here at number 6. They lose this game, they could tumble out of the top 25.
0: Yeah, I mean, they could. I mean, the thing is about this matchup, too, for Oregon, and what's like really perplexing to me is just the inaccuracy today by Dante Moore and just the offense. I just feel like it's just so strange. He was deadly accurate a week ago against Boise State. And then today, just have not seen the field well, have not put together plays and choreographed offensive play structure enough for this team to get rolling. And he has been off. The offensive line is absolutely getting ran over in key passing situations by the Oklahoma State defensive line. And that's a little shocking, too. We don't typically see that from a Dan Lanning football team, especially in the early months of September and October, just being out physicaled. And that's exactly what's taking place here today.
1: I go to Jeff Schwartz and I go to his Twitter account. He's having a conniption on social media right now.
0: Tell me more.
1: Works over there for Fox, does some stuff with SiriusXM, and former Oregon Duck and NFL offensive lineman. And he's just beside himself. He's like, we're not doing anything well. Yeah. We are as soft as it comes. And they just turned the ball over on fourth down. So Oklahoma State can put a stake through the heart here of the Ducks if they can get a touchdown. Heck, even a field goal makes it an 8-point game with 6.5 minutes to go. Oklahoma State is driving. This would be the upset of the season and the upset of the day so far here on College Game Day. We'll continue to walk you through it after the top of the hour. We will walk you through the finishing 6 minutes here for Oklahoma State. Drew Mestermaker already with 300 yards passing. Plus, Kentucky holds on to a lead over top 15 Alabama. It's College Game Day on ESPN Radio.
2: 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Tatis Jr. and the San Diego Padres continue to fight for a wild card berth when they travel to San Francisco to face the Giants. 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
0: It's Evan Cohen. 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

0: This is SportsCenter. I'm John Ryder on the college football scoreboard. We've got an upset brewing in Stillwater with 3 minutes to go in the fourth quarter. Oklahoma State now leads sixth-ranked Oregon 39-31. Drew Mestermaker, a go-ahead 10-yard touchdown run early in the fourth. He also has two touchdown passes. Number three, Notre Dame hammering Rice 35-0 late in the second quarter in South Bend. C.J. Carr, two touchdown passes to Jordan Faison. Kentucky leads number 12 Alabama 14-13 with 2 minutes to play in the first half in Lexington. You can watch it on ABC. The Wildcats scoring early on a pick six of Keelon Russell. In 2.5 minutes to go in the second quarter in Provo, number 15 BYU leads Arizona 14-10. Earlier on, the Wolverines coming off that controversial win, taking on the Sooners at the Big House, and a Jair Hill pick of John Mateer set this up.
1: High formation behind Underwood, who goes under center. Second down and goal inside the 1 yard line. Marshall, the tailback, gets the call, running left. Second effort into the end zone. Touchdown. Jordan Marshall takes it in from a yard out. Michigan breaks the tie with 7:53 to go here in the fourth quarter at the Big House.
0: Mark Kestershire with the call here on ESPN Radio, and that was the go-ahead score and the decisive score as Michigan holds off number 11 Oklahoma 17-10. 10th-ranked Texas A&M drills Arizona State 48-20. Marcel Reed, three touchdown passes. Penn State takes Temple 27-9.
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7: We may be just 2 minutes away from the first seismic results of the college football season. Number six, Oregon. On the ropes in Stillwater. 2 minutes to go. Oregon down 39-31 to Oklahoma State. An Oklahoma State team that lost to Tulsa last week. A team in Oregon that beat Oklahoma State 69-3 last season. They're up 8 with 2 minutes to play. A stunning outcome, perhaps, in the offing. In Lexington, Alabama and Kentucky are in a fight. 12th-ranked Crimson Tide came in as a double-digit favorite. Kentucky has turned this into a classic SEC Saturday. They lead Alabama 14-13. And in Provo, 15th-ranked BYU in trouble. Arizona has gone on the road. They grabbed the lead from the Cougars in their Big 12 opener. Noah Fifita, Matt Sims, just threw a touchdown pass. What did you see?
8: Too high defense there, set up there by the BYU Cougars. Noah Fifita looks right. They run a nice little seam pass behind the defense to the left side there, and Shane King just finds that open area right over the middle. Noah Fifita just throws an absolute laser beam 6 feet off the ground. He actually threw the football so low and went right past the defensive tackle's head. And it's unbelievable that he was able to get that football off within that pocket, and the way that he threw it, the power, accuracy. Awesome touchdown there to make it 17-14 for the Arizona Wildcats.
7: Illinois has just extended their lead on Duke. Caden Hauser with a touchdown pass to Dixon, 24-14. Illinois with the lead. That is Noah Dixon with the catch in the back of the end zone, 24-14. The Illini, the Big Ten, over the ACC. A 10-point edge, a minute 48 to go in the first half. We've already seen Michigan take down Oklahoma. Oregon trying to survive. Alabama getting tested. BYU playing from behind, and we haven't even reached the biggest game of the night. Number one, Ohio State. Number four, Texas. Arch Manning, Julian saying, just saying, week two is off to a good start. Feels like a great Saturday. It's College Game Day on ESPN Radio, entering the 5 o'clock Eastern hour. Minnesota with a goal-to-go situation. They are down 28-3, a minute to go before the end of the half. This is a key drive here for Drake Lindsey. It's second down and goal, 35 seconds to go. But there's no question Mississippi State, and specifically Kamario Taylor, Matt Sims, have looked the part of an SEC team that might be moving up the ranks a little bit.
8: Yeah, this is definitely, I feel like right now, as we've seen early indications for first week and then in the second week of the season, Mississippi State might be that sleeper team in the SEC that's going to be making some waves here soon, because their quarterback is legit. There's no doubt that he is seeing the field and spreading the football around like an unbelievable point guard. And the overall team speed of Mississippi State has also been pretty noticeable in this game against Minnesota. So I don't know exactly where Minnesota stacks up with the rest of the Big Ten and how they'll see for the end of the year. But like you mentioned earlier in our show, we absolutely think that they are going to be a bowl-eligible football team. They're going to be a competitive football team. But no doubt Mississippi State definitely looks like they're in a different class than the Gophers.
7: You just don't know what to expect week to week here.
8: Yeah.
7: Let's get an update here. What's going on in Washington?
0: Utah State at number 19, Washington.
7: Alaska Airlines Field at Husky Stadium. Washington entered the game against Utah State as roughly a 26-point favorite. Utah State just trails Washington 10-7 at the half. Grady Brosterhaus, the quarterback, hit Javon Robinson for a 78-yard touchdown to put the Aggies up 7-3. Washington answered with a 1-yard touchdown run. Washington has a 221-140 yardage advantage, but hasn't been able to turn it into points. Damon Williams with no touchdowns, no picks. Add Washington, Matt Sims, to a list of ranked teams sweating this afternoon.
8: Yeah, absolutely. And so far here early on, it's been hard work for Damon Williams to find any sort of rhythm offensively. No doubt the statistics look decent, But as you watch the game, Utah State is all over them schematically and what they're trying to run, really limited explosive plays. And they're also just struggling to develop any sort of ground game to help out their signal caller. Damon Williams is the leading rusher with 7 carries for 24 yards. And most of those are actually scrambles. So Utah State definitely frustrating the Huskies right now defensively.
7: Washington also missed a 48-yard field goal on the final play of the half. We have an update from from Stillwater, Oklahoma.
0: Number 6, Oregon at Oklahoma State.
7: Oh, my goodness. Oregon has just fumbled the football. The second turnover for Oregon today. And Oklahoma State has the football, 1st and 10 at the Oregon 40-yard line with an 8-point lead. Oregon does.

0: have all three of their timeouts, a minute 55 to go. I don't know if Oregon's just playing like they know they can go 10-2 and make the playoff, if there's just no sense of urgency, or Sims, if there are flaws within this team that we just didn't recognize in the preseason.
1: Yeah, I think it's just flaws within the football team. Flaws as far as just the sense of urgency. Definitely maybe playing down to an opponent of, hey, we watched them on film versus Tulsa, and we weren't all that impressed with Tulsa and Oklahoma State. So, of course, you know, you kind of get lulled to sleep a little bit thinking that you're the better football team that's destined for greatness. And, of course, Dante Moore, the offense has struggled. The defense, just way too much space in the passing game. And where's the defensive line? That was what I thought was the strength of this football team. And Oklahoma State, when they need to, has been able to push them around and also been able to protect Drew Mestermaker in key situations.
0: Oregon fans are headed for the exits.
1: Yeah.
0: It's second down and four, and they are just walking out. De'Aaron Hill Jr. fumbled the ball at the Oregon 40-yard line with 2 minutes to go. Drew Mestermaker at quarterback. Here's the thing about Oklahoma State. They have lost 12 consecutive games. The stat they just put on the broadcast on ESPN2 said that no team that has ever lost 10 or more games consecutively has ever broken that streak against the top 10 team.
1: Well, they had two streaks going because they also had the home opening streak of 11 games, I believe, in the same weekend, right? So they got it all going for them.
0: Oklahoma State is a first down away. It's third down and three, a first down away from taking down Oregon. Matt Schick, Matt Sims, in the first seismic upset of this early season. Remember, Oklahoma State lost to Tulsa last week, 24-10. Entered today as a 23-point underdog. Lost to Oregon, 69-3 last season. Made a coaching change. Eric Morris comes in. Lost to Tulsa last week. Didn't look like it was working. Drew Mestermaker looked lost. And now he looks like he can't be beat. 300-plus yards passing today. He's thrown it through the air. He's got a touchdown on the ground as well. And now they're going to try and finish this thing off, Sims.
1: Well, Schick, go ahead. All right? Do it. Give us the sounder, man.
0: Give us an update from Stillwater.
1: There you go.
2: Number 6 Oregon at Oklahoma State.
0: Drew Mestermaker rushes for the first down. Oregon with one timeout left, and that is going to do it. How about Eric Morris and Oklahoma State start 0-1 with a loss to Tulsa, and now they're going to beat one of the preseason favorites to win the national championship, 6th-ranked Oregon, an Oregon team that was 2nd-ranked last week, escaped against Boise State, and now loses to Oklahoma bleeping State. Matt Sims.
1: What? And you remember last week, Schick, you were like, you know, what's something you got? You're excited about, Sims. And I was like, you know what? I'm excited to see what Oklahoma State and Morris look like with no Gundy. And of course, they followed that up with an absolute eggshell against Tulsa. And I was like, well, that was a bad take to start the season, Sims. But here we go. They bounce back here in week two. And man, Drew Mestermaker, some of the throws that he made today. No doubt NFL scouts got their eyes on Dante Moore and just what he's able to do. Mestermaker was absolutely the star of the show today. The throws that he made, the plays, I mean, it was a phenomenal win by Oklahoma State defensively. The quarterback, Coach Morris, managed it extremely well. And no doubt, there's some problems with this Oregon Ducks football team. I don't know if they're as buttoned up as we maybe perceive them to be in this offseason.
0: Hard to believe. You know, and I tweeted this out earlier, Oregon has some 2025 Penn State vibes.
1: Ooh.
0: Where everyone comes back. Everyone comes back. Everyone's feeling good. And then you just lay a ginormous egg early in the season.
1: Yeah.
0: You don't look good. You play with fire. And then you lose. And the ironic thing is the air was let out of the balloon, the wind out of the sails for Penn State last year against Oregon in overtime at home. Then they go on the road, lose to UCLA. They come home, they lose to Northwestern. James Franklin gets fired. Dan Lanning ain't getting fired here. He had this program rolling. But my goodness, their margin for error is now gone here. Yeah, sure, maybe 10-2 gets you in, but a loss to Oklahoma State, my goodness. Props to Eric Morris, but Dante Moore, all he can do is stand and watch as the time ticks off and Oklahoma State upsets Oregon. It is official. 39-31. They are storming the field.
1: Wow.
0: In Stillwater.
1: Yeah. What a scene. What a scene. And just to see the players, the coaches, the excitement that they have on it. No doubt Oregon is pissed. They got a little chippy there at the end there with some of these kneel downs, and rightfully so. But it's also kind of like, well, where was that attitude when the game was actually taking place, not after it, right? So this is a football team. Oregon still have, they're capable and still have everything in front of them, but no doubt they are going to be up against it now for the entire season, because Oklahoma State, I mean, if they're just a bowl eligible football team, that's the one that everyone's going to be harping on for the whole season, is that they lost to Oklahoma State on the road, and that's why they're not a playoff contender.
0: To put this in perspective, Oregon had won 41 consecutive games against unranked teams entering today, including a 35-0 record under Dan Lanning. Oklahoma State win would be, it's the biggest upset against Oregon since the FBS-FCS split. This was a 24.5 point underdog. Oklahoma State was, and they get the win over Oregon. My goodness. Matt Schick, Matt Sims. Simsy, put some icing on it.
1: Who would have thought that the Michigan Wolverines would be the saviors of the Big Ten today so far? I mean, it's just wild to think about that they're the ones of like kind of holding the conference up right now, because Minnesota's taking it. Oregon just took it. It's not a good day so far for the Big Ten as far as how they're performing.
0: Well, Illinois has the 3-point lead over Duke. And I should remind you, Indiana pummeled Howard today. I don't know if you saw it. 55-0.
1: I saw it. I didn't watch.
0: Feather in the cap. Yeah. Matt Schick, Matt Sims, College Game Day on ESPN Radio, built by the Home Depot. More recap, more sound, more reaction. Oklahoma State, the biggest upset of this early season as they take down Oregon 39-31. 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

0: wide to each side, third and eight at the Oregon 10. Hawkins is the tailback to Vestemaker's right, and Drew gets the ball. Looks to throw, under heavy pressure, gets away. Vestemaker pumps, Vestemaker running, diving toward the end zone, he's in! Pistols firing, touchdown Oklahoma State! Drew Vestemaker, give him an Olympic gold medal!
1: That call from Dave Hunsiger from Learfield Sports. Your final, Oklahoma State 39, sixth-ranked Oregon 31, soon-to-be unranked Oregon, perhaps 31. Drew Vestemaker was the story, 26 of 43, 317 passing yards, couple of touchdowns, couple of interceptions that really kept Oregon in this. If you take those picks out, this was a dominant performance by Oklahoma State. 109 yards rushing as well from Vestemaker to include another touchdown. 426 total yards for Drew Vestemaker. They scored 21 points in the second quarter. They took a 24-17 lead into the half. They trailed 31-30 after an Oregon touchdown. But then they came back. They took the lead. And Oregon's got big concerns, Matt Sims.
2: Big concerns, and you're exactly right. I mean, Vestemaker threw the pick six early on in the game to Devin Jackson, who took it down the left sideline, was absolutely just humming down the sideline after that interception. And really a misleading aspect of the game, because you think you turn on the TV, you see the score, and you're thinking, yeah, well, Oregon's hanging in there, doing some good stuff offensively. It's like, no, actually the pick six was really most of the offensive damage they were able to do there in the first half. Overall, though, yeah, Oklahoma State was the better football team from start to finish. I mean, that's what was really remarkable. I thought there midway through the third quarter, we were going to start to see a turn. We're going to start to see Oregon, the speed, the quarterback play, the offense open up. It just never happened. And credit to Coach Morris, 237 on the ground, Schick. That's really just, for Oregon, with that defensive line and guys that are going to be evaluated very highly within the NFL draft, to give up 230 on the ground, unacceptable and not championship-level football right there by the Ducks. And definitely a very disappointing loss for this football team that had a lot of high hopes. But, of course, just because you have a lot of returning starters doesn't mean that you're going to repeat all your successes you had a year ago.
1: Think about that. The returning starters that Oregon had, you have Dante Moore, Tui Oti in the middle. You've got a ton of guys. Evan Stewart is healthy again. DeCorian Moore at wideout as well.
2: Yeah.
1: Oklahoma State, 91 new players debuting in last week's loss
2: 91.
1: To Tulsa. 91. And Drew Vestemaker last week, against Tulsa, 20 of 35 for a 190, a touchdown and two picks. They were a 13.5-point favorite in that game and lost that game. Drew Vestemaker said after that loss, I need to play better, and then the offense will play better. Well, clearly, message received. 426 total yards, three touchdowns. And when Oregon finally grabbed that lead in the fourth quarter, he answered with the drive and the touchdown to put Oklahoma State back out in front from last year's loss of 69-3. To Oregon, to a 39-31 win today, one of the most remarkable turnarounds. And yes, it was a roster remake. We'll see what this means for Oklahoma State. Let me ask you this, Matt Sims.
2: Yeah.
1: Oregon, we talk about preseason top 10 teams that finished the year unranked. Oklahoma would fall into that. They lost today to Michigan.
2: Yeah.
1: Oregon would fall into that category with a loss to Oklahoma State, and they look lackluster against Boise State. What does the rest of the year look like for the Ducks?
2: I mean, I actually think Boise State looked like they were a pretty good football team when I saw them against Oregon. So I didn't get quite the same vibes, I feel like, as everyone else of like, man, they really played down. I walked away with it being impressed with Boise State. Now that we've seen it 2 weeks in a row, yeah, I'm just left with more question marks. And I think really what it comes down to, too, and this is something I stressed to you last week, that we overlook this in the media and the hype of the season and players and Coach Lanning and the recruiting. Coaching in football is everything. And right now, there's this team in Kentucky that has got a 1-point lead over the number 12 team in the country. And the reason why is because that coach that they have, Will Stein, is a pretty good football coach. And if he was at Oregon right now, I think they would have performed extremely well week one, which they did offensively, no doubt. Dante Moore, I think the offense still didn't look as sharp as I would have liked. I thought Dante Moore looked sharp, but not the offensive schematics and structure of it. And then again today against Oklahoma State, man, I'm not really sure what they're trying to do offensively. There's no attitude running the football. Dante Moore at times looked absolutely lost, dropping back to pass. And the offensive line was just getting pushed around. So to me, the loss of two great coaches is really the most alarming factor right now for the Oregon Ducks.
1: Some programs can withstand that. Some, even with returning starters, you think can get through that. Maybe that's a bigger deal than we anticipated. Tosh Lupoi on defense.
2: And they might survive it. They might survive it. But early on, it's tough to really say that.
1: Let's get an update here from Lexington, Kentucky.
3: Number 12, Alabama and Kentucky.
1: Rachel told me beforehand, she's like, look, just be exact, okay?
4: Don't
1: do this.
4: I knew that one.
1: Don't do this trivia about which town this is or whatever.
2: From the bluegrass state.
1: From the... yes. How about from the bluegrass state? Look, it's isn't Boise. No, Rachel, it's the bluegrass state. How about a field goal here for Kentucky? It was 3rd and 20. They converted on a first down, got them to within field goal range. It was Kenny Minchie to Kenny Darby to get that first down. And then a field goal here to end the half. And right now, Katie George is interviewing Kalen DeBoer. You talk about just the stress of the job and trying to get wins. Alabama's a 12.5 point or so, 11 point favorite. They are, Kalen DeBoer is 0-7 when trailing at halftime as Alabama's head coach. 0-7.
2: Wow.
1: And right now, they are trailing by 4.
2: And you know why? He's really just pissed off about the fact that they called a delay a game on the Alabama defense. Kentucky was trying to draw the Alabama defense offsides, right, on a 4th and 4 situation. The quarterback steps away from the center, essentially saying that the play is going to be over. The Alabama defense starts to clap, celebrating, and they throw the flag on Alabama's defense for delay of game, and that's really what set Coach DeBoer off right before half, because that led to that field goal.
1: Alabama is being outgained 147-128, being outrushed 61-5.
2: But that's not a shocker, though. We know that.
1: Alabama's not going to be a big rushing team.
2: Yeah.
1: And Keelan Russell, the freshman, no touchdowns, 2 picks. We'll keep you up to date on what's going on at halftime. It's College Game Day, ESPN Radio.
3: 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Malik Willis leads the Miami Dolphins into Las Vegas to face Kirk Cousins and the Raiders.
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0: It's a game where I know we're going to debate the travel stuff. 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
1: I'm John Ryder. It's halftime in Lexington and on ABC TV. Kentucky leading number 12, Alabama 17-13. Kenny Minchie with a long touchdown pass to Henry Boyer. Wildcats also with a pick six from Keelon Russell. Also halftime, number 15, BYU at home trailing Arizona 17-14. Early in the third quarter in Seattle, number 19, Washington leads Utah State 10-7. And we had a major, major upset in Stillwater.
2: Two wide to each side, third and eight at the Oregon 10. Hawkins is the tailback to Mestemaker's right, and Drew gets the ball. Looks to throw, under heavy pressure, gets away. Mestemaker pops, Mestemaker running, diving toward the end zone, he's in! Pistols firing, touchdown Oklahoma State! Drew Mestemaker, give him an Olympic gold medal!
1: That was the go-ahead score in the fourth quarter. The call on Learfield Sports. Drew Mestemaker, 10-yard touchdown run early in the fourth. Also had a pair of touchdown passes. Oklahoma State stuns sixth-ranked Oregon 39-31. Oklahoma State, the first ever FBS school to snap a 10-game losing streak by beating a top 10 team. 10th-ranked Texas A&M, no problem with Arizona State, 48-20. Marcel Reed with three touchdown passes. Michigan over number 11, Oklahoma, 17-10 in Ann Arbor. Bryce Underwood had a 38-yard touchdown run in the first quarter, but a great defensive effort by the Wolverines. In baseball, the Mets pound the Yankees 12-2 in the Bronx. Francisco Lindor with a leadoff homer off Garrett Cole. He had two home runs in the whip.
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4: Biggest score of the day, Oklahoma State 39, Oregon 31. Oklahoma State outgains them 554-281. How about this stat? Oklahoma State becomes the fourth team to score 39 points against Dan Lanning at Oregon. The other three won the national title. Indiana last year, Georgia in 2022, and Ohio State in 2024. Magic Matt Sims. Simsy, what an outcome. Oklahoma State with the win over the Ducks. What do you take from it?
5: What do I take from it? I just

0: just, one, congratulations to Coach Morris. I mean, the Cowboys, Cowboy Nation, to bounce back the way that they did. I mean, last week against Tulsa, I mean, I was shocked. I was like, wow, this team looks awful. They were not prepared for big boy football here, you know? And that was just kind of like the talk that I was having with myself. But after today, Schick, totally changing the tone. No, I mean, it really, it's remarkable. It's awesome, dude. It really is. Mestemaker, what he is able to do. Caleb Hawkins, 110 on the ground, 23 carries. Man, had a long of 26, absolutely balled out as well. The toughness of the football team, the resilience. And remember, too, Schick, a pick six early in the game by Mestemaker. So this defense really did a number on the Oregon Duck offense for the majority of the game.
1: Certainly did. One of the biggest upsets, not the biggest upset of the year, that belongs to UMass over Rutgers, but this feels just
0: let
1: slightly.
0: Let it go, man.
1: Just
0: let
1: a touch bigger. Matt Schick, Matt Sims, an upset in the making in Lexington, Kentucky, with a 17-13 lead over 12th-ranked Alabama. Alex Scarborough, great to have him back in the fold. He is there in Lexington, ESPN college football reporter. Alex, great to hear your voice. Welcome back, and you're at halftime of this one. What did you notice in that first half?
2: Sloppy, sloppy, sloppy play from Alabama. Some procedural issues, some just bad decision-making. I think about the simulated snap from Bray Hubbard right at the end of the game, which extends Kentucky's drive and gives them basically a free three.
1: No.
0: And as always,
1: no.
0: When we have...
1: Alex, no!
0: Halftime hits at a stadium. Cell phone service is kaputz.
1: Someone in the broadcast booth is saying, you should have come to him earlier when his phone was working. You let him hang there for 3 minutes. Alex, go ahead. What was Alabama doing that was so sloppy?
2: Issue guys in alignment. You know, you saw the mistake by Bray Hubbard there right before the end of the half, simulating the snap, extending that Kentucky drive and getting them 3 points. But I think you have to focus on, obviously, Keaton Russell. The really not where you...
1: Keaton Russell, 8 of 11 passing, no touchdowns, 2 picks. Hopefully we'll get Alex back. But Kenny Minchie, 9 of 17 passing, 86 yards, a touchdown, and a pick as well.
0: Yeah.
1: Not the most glorious. You're not going to send this out for instructional videos about how to play college football, but
0: you might actually for how to bounce back after a pick six.
1: Well, that's true. I mean, Kentucky is doing what Will Stein hoped they would do. Muck it up a little bit, play some good defense.
0: That's right.
1: Limit Alabama's rushing yards and just contain Keelan Russell and not give up the big play. And it feels like that's what they've been doing. Alex, we'll roll the dice one more time here. Kentucky, what's impressed you most about Kentucky? Will Stein took some flack there about this week about, hey, make sure that you sneak a flask in and all of that. But the game is played within the lines. What do you see in there?
2: Just juice and some energy and some enthusiasm in a place that's sort of been lacking it for a while, if we're being completely honest. And then taking advantage of the mistakes when they're presented. Like, we can talk about a lot how this first half was about what Alabama didn't do, but it's as much as what Kentucky did do. And taking advantage of those mistakes, you saw Minchie complete that 24-yard pass to let them set up that field goal before the half to extend the lead to 4. You know, they're playing sound football. They're not blowing you away with what they're doing, run or pass, but their defense is certainly doing their part to confuse Keelan Russell and bait him into those mistakes. Very interested to see what Stein and offense coordinator Joe Sloan do as far as adjustments coming out of the half, because I know they're probably going to want to get that running game going. We'll see you next.
0: Yeah, I mean, absolutely. Kentucky, 4 sacks so far in the first half, 7 tackles for loss, 2 interceptions, a pass breakup, and a forced fumble. So, I mean, they're really just hitting every single category you need to as far as a defense. What does it look like to you in person? Is there a huge discrepancy as far as just how the two teams look coming off the bus? Is Kentucky a little bit more athletic and a little bit of a better team than to be expected maybe in the preseason?
2: Yeah, I think it's pretty even. And, you know, I don't know if it's expectation, if it surpasses expectations for Kentucky, because, like, this is the era we're in. And we're talking about Oklahoma State upsetting Oregon. Like, you can turn things around in a hurry if you can get a coach in who can A, recruit, and B, fundraise to go out and get the money they need to go, you know, bring a talent infusion with the transfers on this roster. And you're seeing it. You know, Minshew at quarterback is just the tip of the spear there. They're making a lot of plays, and it's a lot of newcomers who are doing it. So they're turning the page in a hurry here. Well, we'll see if we can, if they can get the job done. But they've clearly upgraded this roster in a big way. On the flip side, you know, I think you still got to, you know, put a pin in Alabama and see, have they done the same thing? They had areas they needed to address. They needed to address the running game and the offensive line. Their offensive line are not necessarily pushing the pile. And then on defense, they're playing pretty well, but I don't know that they're necessarily blowing you away and winning the game up front. In some ways, it's a case study in who won the transfer portal more. And at halftime, I think you got to give Kentucky the nod.
1: Great point. Alex Scarborough, ESPN college football reporter. Alex, enjoy the second half. Thank you.
2: Thank you.
1: Alabama, 3 first half turnovers. Keelan Russell, a couple of picks, including that pick six by Humphrey Grace, the defensive lineman, Keese Humphrey Grace, for the game's first touchdown. And it was right there on the doorstep, as it was like Jim Kelly with the Bills against the Dallas Cowboys. Ooh. Like just right there in the Super Bowl.
0: Yeah.
1: And right there at Kroger Field. Kentucky's offense did put together something good. Minshew hit Henry Boyer for a 20-yard touchdown, made it 14-7, got a field goal right before halftime. So here they are with a lead over Alabama. Kentucky remade that offensive line. They remade everything when you have a new coach, but what they did on that offensive line with the portal, 4 of Kentucky's 5 O-line spots occupied by transfers, but not just that, older transfers, Sims, and maybe that's proving some dividends early in the season.
0: Well, we have seen that. I feel like in the past handful of years, that just having a mature football team definitely is an advantage in the college football ranks. When you have guys that just have experience, that have been around, that have been in a lot of highly competitive matchups, absolutely. And then paired that with just great coaching and situational awareness and being on top of it, it's just a match made in heaven when you get on a football field that way. So a great combination of things working for Kentucky. I asked him that question too earlier, because when I look at this, the two teams here, and as we're watching the game taking place, Kentucky to me looks like the more athletic, dynamic football team, just as far as athletes per athletes go. Like, I'm not talking even about the scheme and all that, just the bodies, the size, the physical nature of the defense, the way that they're moving around. Kentucky is ready to go for this one. And again, one of the things we've always said about Kalen DeBoer and their football team every now and then, just like lackluster starts, just like, where is the energy? It's a road game in your conference against a team, right, that has, listen, they're excited. They've been pumped up for the whole year for this moment. And you can see it in the stands. And just kind of like, where is the emphasis of just like, being ready to go? I don't know. It's just, it's a little perplexing.
1: And it's not like the line for Kentucky is mauling Alabama. They got 63 rushing yards on 20 carries, but they're functioning well, right?
0: Yes.
1: They're not overwhelming them, but they're functioning well. Will Stein didn't inherit this Kentucky offense. He assembled it, and he's assembled it in a way that has them with the lead at halftime, 17-13 over 12th ranked Alabama. A few top 15 teams in fights right now. We just saw Oregon go down, BYU and Arizona. That's a dogfight right now. Oregon, we saw them with the loss. Oklahoma on the short end of their game earlier today against Michigan. Michigan coming back, Bryce Underwood with a touchdown run in that one. Heck, even 10th ranked Texas A&M was in a tit-for-tat matchup with Arizona State before outscoring Arizona State 24-0 in the fourth quarter, including 2 pick sixes to win that one 48-20. Matt Schick, Matt Sims, College Game Day on ESPN Radio. A Duke trailing Illinois 24-21 in Champaign. They're in the third quarter, and Duke is inside the Illinois 10-yard line. A fourth down and one upcoming. We'll see if they kick it or go for it next. Plus, you'll hear what Drew Mestemaker and Eric Morris had to say about the upset of the season as Oklahoma State takes down Oregon. College Game Day on ESPN Radio, built by the Home Depot.
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0: 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Matt Schick, Matt Sims, the big story, Oklahoma State, 39. Number 6, Oregon, 31. Deer Hill Jr. fumbled at the Oregon 40 with 2 minutes left. Oklahoma State recovered and ran out the clock. Drew Mestemaker was excellent in this football game. Threw a couple of picks even, but he withstood it. 26 of 43, 317 passing yards, 2 touchdowns, 2 picks, also rushed for 109 yards, and another touchdown, 426 total yards. Here he was after the game on ESPN.
1: Drew,

0: Felt like he was in the air for a year. What a day. Yeah. What a day for Drew Mestemaker with that airborne touchdown. They get the win over Oregon. OSU with the win. There's another OSU in action later on tonight. It's Ohio State and Texas. Jake Trotter, ESPN College Football Senior Writer, to break that down for us. Before we do that, Jake, you covered the Big 12 back in the day. Oklahoma State, Jake. I mean, that's sending shockwaves throughout college football today.
1: How do you lose to Tulsa, really get blown out by Tulsa, and then come back and beat that Oregon team? Guys, I'm not so sure that Drew Mestemaker isn't the best quarterback in college football. And you talk to NFL scouts, like they had their eye on him. He is legit, and it wouldn't surprise me after today. And I can't believe I'm saying this 48 hours later based on what I thought of them, but they're a contender in the Big 12. That was a legit win. You know, they threw two pick sixes and still beat Oregon. So Oklahoma State is back, and after, 20 straight losses to FBS teams.
2: Wow. I mean, what a statement to make there, too. And, I mean, what is it about what you saw today from Drew Mestemaker that just has caught your eye, that makes you think that they're a Big 12 competitive championship-level football team, and why he is highly touted by these NFL guys?
1: If you watch him, and it's incredible given the few amount of games that he's played in his life, you know, not having played high school football, or at least at the quarterback position, he is so poised. He goes through all his progressions, and he puts the ball on the money. And he can move a little bit, too. He's not a statue back there. You saw that with the circus flip into the end zone. I'm so impressed where he first read's not there, second read's not there, boom. He delivers the ball on the third read. That is next level stuff. And I think that's going to be his superpower and probably what really is going to draw a lot of NFL attention this season.
0: September 6, 2025, Oregon beats Oklahoma State 69-3. September 12th, 2026, it is 39-31. Oklahoma State with the win. God bless college football. And God bless you, Jake Trotter. You got a good one tonight. Is today the day Arch Manning puts himself in the driver's seat for the Heisman Trophy with a win over Ohio State? Today is the day for doing, built by the Home Depot, how doers get more done. You mentioned Mestemaker being the best quarterback in college football. Arch Manning, what's on the table for him tonight as he tries to rebound, I suppose, from last year's performance against Ohio State?
1: Yeah, it's a huge barometer for where he is, because I was in Columbus last year for the Texas game, and I just couldn't believe how skittish, how unsure, almost a lack of confidence that Arch showed, given, you know, what you heard about him and what you had seen, you know, in limited action the year before. And then by the end of the season, he was as hot as any quarterback in the country. And I think he really figured it out. But now they play Ohio State again. This game's in Austin, so it's going to be a little bit different. You know, you don't have Sonny Styles and Caleb Downs back there on the Ohio State defense either. But this is a legit test for Arch Manning. And I think it's a chance for him to show how far he's actually come, you know, since that dud in his, you know, quote-unquote debut last season.
2: Talk about just the coaching matchups, too, which I find fascinating, of course, between the two head coaches. But then also you got the matchup of Arthur Smith going up against Will Muschamp. I think that's a fascinating one. And then, of course, on the other side of it, Steve Sarkisian going up against Matt Patricia. Who do you think has the edge on both sides of the football that way with the coaching staffs?
1: Yeah, I mean, there's no doubt that Matt Patricia, called a masterclass last year and really confusing Arch and putting him in tough situations. So I think, until proven otherwise, you've got to give the edge to Patricia. And then on the other side of the football, you know, it's going to be really interesting because you've got, two new faces in this game. And Arthur Smith, his first college game after, you know, having a lot of success calling offense in the NFL from Tennessee to Atlanta.

0: certainly wasn't this week. You know, it was in the 70s. So, you know, at kickoff, it's going to be a little cooler, but it's not going to be that much cooler. And, you know, how Ohio State deals with the heat, you know, with cramping and rotating enough players in to make sure that they have the fresh bodies in the fourth quarter, I think that's going to be a critical part of this game for Ryan Day and his staff.
1: Depending on the color of lava, it's either 1,100 degrees or 2,100 degrees Fahrenheit. So it's close. It's close, but not as dangerous as it would be. I want to get to this, to Jeremiah Smith. Best player in college football, perhaps Cam Coleman has something to say about that tonight. Texas has done a really good job of containing him. College football playoff semifinal in his freshman year, one catch, 3 yards. 2025 season opener last year, six catches, 43 yards. What are they doing, and how does that impact the approach tonight?
0: Well, I mean, they're doubling him on every play. And Ohio State had enough weapons 2 years ago to get away with that. You know, they had Travion Henderson and Quinshon Judkins and Emeka Ebuka, all guys, you know, starting in the NFL. And, you know, even last year, they had enough with Carnell Tate and company where they didn't have to rely on Jeremiah so much. I think it's a different story this year. Like, if Jeremiah Smith has under 50 yards receiving and fewer than five catches, I think that's a really bad sign for the Buckeyes. They've got to get him the ball early, and it wouldn't surprise me if Ohio State throws the ball downfield to Jeremiah Smith to really set the tone in this game. They saved him in the second half last week. They didn't play him after halftime against Ball State. They wanted him full go for this game. So I would imagine there's going to be a lot of Jeremiah Smith and Ohio State Arthur Smith making a concerted effort to get him the ball in the first quarter.
1: Jake Trotter, he's the man. He'll be there in Austin, ESPN College Football Senior Writer. Thank you, Jake. Appreciate you, bud.
0: All right, guys. See you.
1: 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Matt Sims, what is the matchup you're most keyed on tonight in Austin?
2: Well, I mean, the one that I really want to keep my eye on is just like which ground game has more effect. And I think that Relique Brown, of course, Hollywood Smothers. And then, of course, on the other side of it, too, with Bo Jackson. And will we see the young man, Legend Bay, who had a really explosive play last week? I expect to see more of him, especially in the passing game. But which running back room helps alleviate the pressure both quarterbacks may feel?
1: Duke has taken the lead on Illinois, and Minnesota driving against Mississippi State. We'll update you on that top of the hour. College Game Day, ESPN Radio.
3: 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Tatis Jr. and the San Diego Padres continue to fight for a wildcard berth when they travel to San Francisco to face the Giants. 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
1: Hey, it's Evan Cohen. 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

0: This is SportsCenter. I'm John Ryder. It's week two in college football, and Kentucky has a 17-13 lead on 12th-ranked Alabama with under 8 minutes to play in the third quarter in Lexington. You can watch the game on ABC. Number 15, BYU, in front of Arizona, 21-17 in the third quarter. End of the third quarter. Number 19, Washington, clinging to a 10-7 lead on Utah State, while number 3, Notre Dame, is rolling Rice 52-0 early in the fourth quarter. C.J. Carr with 4 touchdown passes, 2 to Jordan Faison. Final scores in the biggest upset of the day, and might be for the season, Oklahoma State stunning 6th-ranked Oregon 39-31. Drew Mestermaker, 2 touchdown passes, had the go-ahead touchdown run early in the fourth quarter. Michigan tangling with Oklahoma.
1: From the Sooner 38 for Michigan. Option Keith, Underwood 35, puts a split in the ground 30, turns to the 20-yard line, to the 10, near the goal line, knocked out of bounds. He's in. Touchdown, just got inside the pylon. Bryce Underwood, 38-yard touchdown run. And the maize in blue cheering loud here in Ann Arbor.
0: Mark Kestershire with the call here on ESPN Radio. Bryce Underwood would have 111 yards rushing that touchdown. No turnovers. Michigan largely doing it with their defense. Knockoff number 11, Oklahoma, 17-10. 10th-ranked Texas A&M, no problem with Arizona State, 48-20. And 16th-ranked Penn State, a 27-9 victory at Temple.
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5: As we cross the 6 o'clock Eastern hour, week two is officially delivered its first stunner. Oklahoma State takes down sixth-ranked Oregon 39-31. A Cowboys team that lost to Tulsa last week. Lost to Oregon 69-3 a year ago. Just shocked the Ducks behind 426 total yards from Drew Mestemaker. Matt Schick, Matt Sims, College Game Day on ESPN Radio. Hard to fathom. Oregon had won more than 40 games. 41-0 against unranked opponents. 35-0 under Dan Lanning, Matt Sims. And here they are on the short end of this one. A preseason national title pick. Not a consensus, but many picked him. Now people are trying to jump off that bandwagon as quickly as you got on.
6: Absolutely. I already jumped. But yeah, hey, that's okay. And I'm still in the air like Drew Mestemaker, trying to land safely as possible. But yeah, it's really a remarkable, great reminder to us all right in this modern NIL world too, with the transfer portal, just how quickly teams can upgrade their rosters to be highly competitive. Of course, with the coaching changes and all that, it just can absolutely change just like that in the blink of an eye. We saw that today with Coach Morris, from what we saw a week ago against Tulsa to now today, and even from what we've seen from a few other teams today, like Will Stein, this Kentucky Wildcats crew.
5: We'll continue to keep you updated on that. Oklahoma State, the headline stealer today, but Michigan, part of the story of week two as well.
7: Yeah. Instead, it's third and 12 with 17 seconds to go. From the 35, Mateer bouncing in the pocket, grabbed and sacked. And that's going to do it. Nate Marshall gets the walk-off sack. And Michigan is going to get the win over number 11, Oklahoma. 17-10, the final.
5: That call courtesy ESPN Radio. Mark Kestisher on the call. Michigan 17, 11th ranked Oklahoma 10. Michigan was about a 5.5-point dog, and they come out on top a week after Clockgate involving their win over Western Michigan. Heather Dinich, ESPN college football senior writer, playoff reporter extraordinaire. She was in Ann Arbor today and perhaps likely still there. Heather, what was the scene like, especially going in with all the consternation about Bryce Underwood?
8: Everybody was pumped up here. I mean, there was a lot of Sooners fans here. And, you know, the vibe was, of course, you're going to see clock signs about the clocks around and people taking their jabs and everything like that. But Bryce Underwood, he only threw the ball like 17 times. I mean, the vibe watching it is that Kyle Whittingham isn't comfortable enough and confident enough in his quarterback to throw it on third and four. I mean, they ran the ball so much. And, you know, just this was an ugly game. Let's just start there. Neither of these teams looked really great. And it was good for Michigan because they wanted to rewrite the narrative and they needed this win really bad after everything that happened last week. But the reality is they have no passing game. Oklahoma has no running game. Between the two of them, they had a gazillion penalties. There were fumbles left and right. I mean, John Mateer was throwing the ball up to the clouds, and it was just like, who's going to win this game? And it came down to an interception. Mateer threw an interception. Two plays later, Michigan got the game-winning touchdown on a one-yard run. So, you know, Oklahoma has a lot to fix before the SEC schedule starts, and it's coming up around the bend with Georgia and Texas.
6: Were you surprised, too, by just how effective Michigan was able to run the football with Bryce Underwood, with Jordan Marshall, with Andrew Marsh as well in the mix of there? But overall, were you just surprised by the fact that Michigan was able to push Oklahoma around in certain rundowns?
8: Yeah, absolutely. I mean, Michigan was able to get to them. They were able to run the ball effectively. And someone asked Brent Venables after the game, how did you feel about the protection in the pass and run game? And he said, obviously not very good. So, you know, Michigan certainly deserves credit. And they were able to get to Mateer, especially on that last play. But offensively, both of these teams, they did look one-dimensional.
5: Heather Dinich joining us. Yeah, Oklahoma now 1-15 under Brent Venables when trailing by double digits at any point during a game. We know Kyle Whittingham and Michigan needed this one, but what does it look like for Michigan moving forward? Can they be a contender in the Big Ten?
8: Not if you can't pass the ball. I mean, how are you going to beat Julian Sain and Ohio State and Jeremiah Smith offensively when you're depending on Bryce Underwood's legs? And I mean, credit to him. Like, he did what the staff asked him to do. He executed the plays. He ran the ball. But you're going to ask your quarterback to do that every game? Wow. I think that they can get there eventually under Kyle Whittingham. But historically speaking, not a lot of draft picks in terms of quarterbacks for him as a head coach. So, you know, that's a position that moving forward, they got to get right if they do want to compete in the Big Ten.
6: Great point, Heather.
5: Yeah, and you wonder about that with Bryce Underwood because, yeah, they get the win today. They ran him a lot more. Is that what they're going to do moving forward? And

0: You still wonder how long the leash is on Underwood. Yeah, they beat Oklahoma, and that's great, and we'll see how long it goes. But as Kyle Whittingham said this week, it's not infinite. Does Bryce Underwood appear like a quarterback that can start the rest of the year?
1: If that's your game plan and you're going to stick to it, you're not going to win as many games as you want to, that's for sure. And also, can you keep him healthy?
2: Yeah.
1: How durable is he? Can he keep that up? Can he sustain that? Because that's a lot.
3: Yeah, I mean, it's a great point because you mentioned, of course, that he's not known for developing quarterback play. And of course, too, Michigan historically is really known as a team that wants to run the football, that wants precision passing when they pass, but they don't want to rely on it too heavily, even with J.J. McCarthy and winning a national championship. In the immediate future, though, for this football team, is their defense at least giving them the opportunity to have a Iowa Hawkeyes-like season to where they can scratch and claw and still win 8 or 9?
1: Yeah, I think this defense is going to keep them in games for sure. I mean, they played really well, and they put pressure on Oklahoma. They put them in uncomfortable situations. But you know who the MVP of the game was? Their punter. 6 punts inside the 20. Oklahoma's starting in field position. They were on the 1 twice. They were on the 10. They were on the 12. Really pinned them back. So, I mean, special teams and defense for Michigan, that's the winning formula for
0: guys. You're right, Cam Brown, 7 punts for nearly 300 yards. He had 6 of his 7 punts downed inside the 20, including a 51-yarder. I want to go big picture a little bit here, Heather. I know it wasn't the game you were at, but I'm sure you were following it. Oklahoma State gets the win over Oregon. What does this mean big picture-wise here?
1: So it's really hard not to have the knee-jerk reaction and say that Oregon's in big trouble, right? But every time something like this happens, I go back to Ohio State 2014, lost in week 2 to Virginia Tech, went on and won the national title with their third string quarterback, right?
0: So,
1: right. So when these things happen, it's so easy to be like, oh, Ducks are done. But you just kind of got to like, hold on a second. Let's see what happens. But I will say this. This is like, you have to give Oklahoma State credit. Their quarterback, he will get some looks in terms of the NFL as a prospect like that. But also, when people talk about that Tulsa game from last week, I got people telling me that that field, that turf was like 160 degrees. So I take whatever happened in that game with a grain of salt because I literally don't know how people got through that standing on the sideline, let alone playing a football game. So I think what you saw from Oklahoma State today was more what people expected to see from them.
0: Heather Dinich, ESPN College Football Senior Writer, let you travel out of Ann Arbor. Thanks for weighing in. We appreciate it, Heather.
1: You bet, guys. Enjoy the rest of the game. Thanks.
0: Michigan 17-10 over Oklahoma, Oklahoma State 39-31. What a great day to be a Cowboy. You see Oklahoma lose, and you get a big win over a top 10 team. Man, if they had just beaten Tulsa last week, we'll be talking about maybe a top 15 team or even a top 10 team there in Stillwater. They were one of the more curious teams going into this season, just how it would look. 31 new players going into the year, new head coach, new quarterback. And here they are. Maybe we'll see something better from them. But certainly a bunch of concern about Oregon. Do they look like a team? She mentioned the Ohio State comparison. Are you willing to buy a comparison of an Oregon team that loses early? Hey, this is a 12-team playoff, not a 4-teamer like Ohio State was able to get into and win the national championship. Do you see a possibility here for Oregon? Do you have enough to believe in this juncture?
3: Of course, I'm going to keep the door open for that discussion because it is a long year, and we also just don't know a ton about the rest of the field yet and what they're capable of doing. But at the same time, when I look at their schedule and some of their upcoming opponents, USC, UCLA, Nebraska, Illinois, Northwestern, Ohio State, Michigan, Michigan State, Washington, I mean, you know, these are teams that from what we've seen so far from Oregon, like USC, I think will match up pretty well with them. Now, no doubt, I think that's going to be a shootout type of football game. But at the same time, I do think Jaden Maiava is going to be able to drop back and do kind of whatever he pleases in the passing game because they weren't really great at affecting Drew Mestemaker today in consistent downs. So I think that there's definitely going to be a lot of challenges for this Oregon football team. And clearly just the defensive identity I think, is really the biggest question mark for them. Their speed, their athleticism, all that, it just goes absolutely to waste with some of the schemes that they've been running, and they're just giving up way too much space and free runs at their secondary right now, and the defensive line is not capitalizing on any of it.
0: Matt Schick, Matt Sims, Duke has taken the lead on Illinois. It's 28-27 as they begin the fourth quarter in Champaign. Syracuse with an 18-14 lead on Cal on ACC Network. A minute and a half to go in the third. Cal trying to avoid an 0-2 start after last week's loss to UCLA. And Pitt led UCF 5-0 in the bottom of the third inning. Then they added a touchdown. Ferguson with the score, 12-0. Now Pitt with the lead on UCF. That game is on ESPN2, and because they're my alma mater, I get to mention them. Colorado 45, Weber State 14. That is in the third quarter. You can see that one, like many others are watching, on ESPN+. Coming up next, Alabama taking the lead. We'll tell you how they did it next on College Game Day, ESPN Radio.
2: 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Doc Peterson and the Texas Rangers are in Phoenix to face Nolan Arenado and the Arizona Diamondbacks.
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0: Story of the day here on College Game Day. Oregon falls to Oklahoma State 39-31. They were 35-0 against unranked teams under Dan Lanning. They had won 42 straight when leading after the first quarter. 12 straight road wins, longest active streak in the FBS. All three of those streaks snapped at the hands of the mighty Oklahoma State Cowboys. Matt Schick, Matt Sims, tune into Football Sunday. Presented by Gusto for a doubleheader as the Carolina Panthers and Bryce Young host the Chicago Bears. 1 o'clock Eastern time. My son's going to that game. Immediately following the Las Vegas Raiders hosting the Dolphins at 4 o'clock Eastern. Coverage begins at noon Eastern on ESPN Radio and the ESPN app. I coach his travel ball team. He's 11 years old, and he's playing tomorrow in baseball. And he said, Dad, I got invited to go to the Panthers game. I said, so what are you going to do? He said, I'm going to the Panthers game. I said, how dare you? So I'm going to coach a game featuring my son without him playing in the game.
1: I love it.
0: He's going to the Panthers.
1: Yeah.
0: That's what's going on. Matt Schick, Matt Sims. Let's get an update here from Lexington. No bitterness here.
1: No.
2: Number 12, Alabama and Kentucky.
0: Alabama has taken the lead 23-17. They're putting their foot down. Matt Sims, it happened with Cade Womack's defense again. What happened?
1: Yeah, so Minshew drops back to pass, five-man rush, and Devin Tompkins, one-on-one with the right tackle, gets underneath the tackle's pad and absolutely just lays the hammer on the quarterback in the backfield there. Heavy hands, strip, sack, fumble. They recover it five plays later, able to answer with E.J. Crowell off the edge. Very similar play that they ran the week before against East Carolina for the touchdown in the low red zone. So clearly, they have a great package of plays designed for Crowell there in that low red zone. Able to get on the board after the turnover.
0: Critical turnover there. Yeah. Critical turnover there for Kenny Minchie. And now on a third down and one, Kentucky goes for it and gets stopped. And then did they just go for it on fourth down?
1: Yes, sir, they did.
0: It's fourth down at their own what?
1: Yep. 32-yard line.
0: Oh, my goodness. 23-17. Alabama with the lead.
1: Not good. Not good, Schick. Go ahead.
0: They went for it on the punt, a fake punt at their own 33-yard line. It got snuffed out. And then Alabama with Keelan Russell, first down and 10, 49 seconds to go in the third quarter. That is at the Kentucky 34-yard line. And Alabama breaks off a big run, Matt Sims.
1: Daniel Hill for a 34-yard touchdown right between the A-gap there on the right side of the offensive line there for the Alabama Crimson Tide, untouched into the end zone. And now the Crimson Tide setting up to go for two here.
0: Look, Will Stein, I get you got the bravado. You're no Kurt Cignetti yet, all right? Going a fake punt at your own 32.
1: Yeah.
0: It was a five-point game. At the time, a six-point game at the time, 23-17, and then one play later, they score a touchdown. That's a backbreaker. I mean, I know it's going to be with a point after. Maybe they go for two here.
1: Right.
0: But Matt Sims, what do you make of the call?
1: I understand what Will was trying to do. I get it. I can sympathize. I can empathize with the man. No. This is a great learning lesson for him as a young head coach of just understand what has taken place. Huge momentum shift just the previous drive with the fumble and, of course, five plays later being able to score the touchdown. Now it's all about just make the game as long and as painful as possible for the road team, the Alabama Crimson Tide. Do not go for it in that situation. Hey, midfield? Okay, you can make the case. Just past midfield? Okay, I get it. But from your own 32, this was a huge blunder on his end, and definitely going to be a huge learning lesson for him moving forward of just how to manage the game.
0: They're reviewing it to see if Hill stepped out inside the 5-yard line.
1: Looks like he did.
0: Okay, we'll see if they overturn it here.
1: Yeah, but it's close.
0: The fans are on your side. The fans have been in this game. A call like that, the risk-reward, taking your fans out of the game.
1: Oh, my God.
0: Your own, by yourself. Doing it yourself.
1: Yeah.
0: After a fourth down. I think he stayed in.
1: He stayed in.
0: Yeah.
1: Great camera work by the pylon cam. I didn't know the pylon cam seems to have some new features that it didn't have in previous years. But my God, I mean, the pylon cam was actually filming Christopher Nolan's Odyssey and also getting this toe down the sideline. Fantastic camera work. But you're absolutely right, Schick. Just Will Stein, understand the set and setting. You're home. You have every advantage yourself right there at your stadium. And man, oh, they overturned it. Wow.
3: Okay.
1: They all mark him down short. So they, I thought he was in. I don't know if they really.
3: It'll be Alabama football first and goal inside the 5 yard line. So we'll see if they can hold him to a field goal. Huge stat.
1: Huge
3: stop coming up here for Kentucky. Meanwhile, number 15, BYU taking on Arizona. It's 21-17, 12 minutes to go here in this fourth quarter. What have you seen from Noah Fifita here about three quarters into this game?
1: Man, Noah Fifita is just a phenomenal football player. That's what it is. He is just a human highlight reel. Had a turnover early in the football game, but other than that, has played some really good ball. 20 of 26 for 188 and a touchdown. He's also done 48 yards on the ground off of 7 carries and a touchdown, which was a beautiful run, making a defender miss in the open field. Noah Fifita doing a great job. Really, both quarterbacks in this game playing tough, playing gritty. The stats aren't the sexiest, but hey, this is just a great rivalry matchup. Two evenly evenly matched football teams going up one against the other, and I think just BYU just winning the physical matchup right now in key situations with their defense.
3: It was 31-13, Mississippi State with the lead on Minnesota. Minnesota had a goal-to-go situation. It was fourth down and goal from, what, inside the 5, inside the 8-yard line? They went for it. It seems we were both watching this. These are the kind of plays that just drive you nuts. What was the play call? What happened for Minnesota?
1: Yeah, so they went into a bunch formation here to the wide side of the field. They were on the right hash, so the bunch was over there to the left, and they tried to do essentially like a pick play concept. But Mississippi State did a great job of playing 4 defenders over 3, so they were never going to get outflanked. In this situation, Lindsey got to make a throw into the end zone. Can't throw it short of the goal line on fourth down, on fourth and goal. So a mental error by the quarterback. Bad play choice by the Minnesota Gophers offensively, and good job by by Mississippi State holding there in the red zone and keeping this lead 31-13.
3: LSU walking into the building, Lil Wayne, Boosie, and Tyrann Mathieu joining Lane Kiffin for this week's Tiger Walk. Who knew Lane Kiffin liked the attention and liked being surrounded by celebrities? But we'll preview that.
1: LSU. I got to tell you, that's an awesome trio right there. That's pretty cool. Yeah.
3: It's really good.
1: As much as I want to hate on them sometimes, that's pretty awesome.
3: Why not? We'll see if Mississippi State can extend the lead, and Alabama trying to do the same. It's College Game Day, ESPN Radio.
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1: John Ryder in college football. They've just finished up the third quarter in Lexington, and number 12 Alabama now leads Kentucky 31-17. Tide scoring 18 unanswered points in the third quarter, including two touchdown runs. Number 15 BYU leads Arizona 21-17. 8 minutes to go in the fourth quarter. Just under 4 minutes to play in the fourth in Seattle. Number 19 Washington in front of Utah State 16-7. The finals and an absolute stunner. The Ducks get stunned in Stillwater.
2: Two wide to each side, third and eight at the Oregon 10. Hawkins is the tailback to Mestemaker's right, and Drew gets the ball. Looks to throw, under heavy pressure, gets away. Mestemaker pumps, Mestemaker running, diving toward the end zone, he's in! Pistols firing, touchdown Oklahoma State! Drew Mestemaker, give him an Olympic gold medal!
1: That was the decisive score early in the fourth quarter. The call on Learfield Sports. Drew Mestemaker, big-time game. Two touchdown passes, that touchdown run. Oklahoma State upset sixth-ranked Oregon 39-31. Meanwhile, 10th-ranked Texas A&M rolls Arizona State 48-20. Aggies with a pair of pick sixes in the fourth quarter. Michigan over number 11 Oklahoma 17-10, doing it largely on defense. Number 5 Indiana, no problem with Howard, 55-zip. 16th-ranked Penn State, a 27-9 winner over Temple. Baseball just went final at Fenway. The Red Sox beat the Royals 5-1. Blue Jays over the Orioles 7-3. They're now a game and a half back in Cleveland for the final AL wild card.
3: Hey, this is Rich Eisen. 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
5: Florida has a big lead on Campbell. It's a game that you won't really be hear much conversation about. Maybe you'll see it on highlights tonight. But Vernell Brown III has returned back-to-back punts for touchdowns tonight against Campbell, the Fighting Campbells. First time since 1996 the Gators have returned back-to-back punts for touchdowns. Matt Schick, Matt Sims here on College Game Day, ESPN Radio. Break up the UMass Minutemen after the upset win over Rutgers last week. They have a 37-10 win over Sacred Heart. Hashtag college football playoff. Third-ranked Notre Dame, 52-0 win over Rice. C.J. Carr, 16 of 20, four touchdown passes. Those are some of the games that have wrapped up or going on right now. Speaking of which, BYU with a 21-17 lead on Arizona. This was a very interesting game going in. Bear Bachmeier just throws a seed 40-plus yards down the field. BYU is going to have first and goal. Bachmeier's passing. You knew he was a bulldog. You knew he could run.
6: Yeah.
5: How about this throw from his opposite 25 to the opponent's 25? That was a dime.
6: You know, you really read my mind, Schick, because that is something that I've noticed about this entire game today. We

0: know that he is just like that tough dude that is going to run you over. If you're flat-footed, he can run by you as well. But the passing, the precision, 15 to 25 for 205 and two touchdowns. And it's like, it's not a joke. It's like legit high-level passing over the middle, down the field. So this BYU football team that seemed a little one-dimensional at times last year with the young Barrett Bachmeier playing quarterback, definitely making some strides and hit some, my God, Schick.
1: Go ahead. Go ahead, do it.
2: I mean,
1: do it.
2: You're in future land, but let's
1: I'm
2: do it.
1: I'm in future.
2: Let's get an update from Provo, Utah.
3: Arizona at number 15 BYU.
2: After a big pass play from Bear Brock Bachmeier that brought BYU inside the opponent's 15-yard line, first and 10 went nothing on a no gain. Second down and 10 for Bachmeier to the end zone. Touchdown. Point after will make it 28-17. What happened on the play?
0: Man, so this is the advantage of having a guy like Bear as your quarterback. They line up in essentially a run set. They only have one receiver on either side of the formation, and they have man coverage outside. They essentially run a fake RPO run and hit that slant in the back window to Casper, the ghost. Defense couldn't see him. They threw him for a touchdown. Bear to the ghost Casper for six, man. Beautiful thing right there. BYU able to put defenses in a bind because their quarterback can run and they get that extra advantage with the back blocking for him. They set up that one-on-one slant for the touchdown there in the low red zone area.
2: Kyler Casper, remember, later this season, BYU will take on and host Notre Dame. Notre Dame with a shutout win over Rice today. Kentucky just went three and out. Alabama's defense is absolutely mauling Kentucky's offensive line. And Coach Womack, the defensive coordinator, came over with Kalen DeBoer, formerly at Indiana as well, back when DeBoer was a coordinator with Tom Allen. What a performance. Alabama right now, all the momentum, 31-17 lead, 14 minutes to go in the fourth quarter. Alabama first down and 10 on their own side of the 50. So all of these games going on right now, we'll continue to keep you posted. But let's look back at some of the games from earlier today, some highlights, some post-game, and Oklahoma State, the headline act today. As a 23-ish point underdog to Oregon, they get the win. Drew Mestemaker, the reason why.
4: Mestemaker gets the snap. Back to pass. Pressure comes. He floats it deep down the middle for Wyatt Young. He makes the catch at the 10. To his left to the 5 and into the end zone. Pistols firing. Touchdown, Oklahoma State. Wyatt Young.
2: Drew Mestemaker, 26 of 43 for 317 yards, a couple of touchdowns, did throw two picks, but had six carries for 109 yards. That included a 75-yard run on the team's first offensive play from scrimmage. He gets it done. They get the upset win. Eric Morris, Oklahoma State head coach, on the field after the game with ESPN.
5: Coach, a week ago you said you guys were embarrassed by the loss to Tulsa.
6: Year's class, like a phenomenal performance.
5: And then your defense kept them off balance all day. What are you most proud of that group did today?
6: Yeah, and it could have been worse. You know, I mean, we had two tip interceptions that they got points out of. Without those, this is probably a blowout. So our guys are so good tonight.
5: Coach, this is unbelievable. Look around. Your second game, your first win at Oklahoma State. What stands out about this moment?
6: I don't know if I can top this. So. I'm not going to retire, but I might think about it tonight.
5: Thank you, Coach.
6: Thank you.
2: What a great end to that one. Got to quit while you're ahead. You got to pull a Costanza. That's it for me. It's not going to get any better than this.
1: Yeah.
2: Drew Mestemaker, the second player in the last 20 seasons to throw for 300 and rush for 100 in a game as an underdog of 20 or more points. Matt Sims, is he the number one pick in the NFL draft?
0: Whoa. Okay, now slow down. But listen.
2: That's what he said.
0: That's what Eric Morris said. He's on his way. I like what I saw today. It's definitely NFL ready. There's no doubt about it. The throwing mechanics are legit. The feel, the pocket movement, the toughness, the athleticism. Dude checks a lot of boxes. So I think there's a lot of work to be had for who's going in the first round for the quarterbacks. But he's going to be in that discussion all year.
2: Speaking of a lot of work to be had, Oregon was outgained by 273 yards. That is the worst in any game under head coach Dan Lanning, who did a nice job of painting the picture after the game.
7: That's because it wasn't close in a lot of ways. We got our kicked in a lot of areas. Tons of credit to Coach Morris and his staff.
8: If it wasn't for the takeaways that we had on defense, it doesn't even look like it looked. That being said, there's a lot of opportunity for improvement. There's overall as a team, we didn't tackle well in week one, we didn't tackle well, right, in week two, right? We didn't win the line of scrimmage on either side of the ball. Had to do a better job there. There's a lot of things that you can look at and evaluate and say, okay, let's go to work. Ultimately, on the same note, every single goal is still in front of us, right? We control our destiny, but this is a game that we need to show improvement. We didn't show improvement. So we have to see that now moving forward with our team. We've got a locker room that's hurting, obviously. But on the same note, Oklahoma State went and won that game, and we didn't do the things that you have to do to win that game. It could be a team that goes and learns from it, becomes a lot better. We didn't have a lot of rhythm on offense today. Again, defensively, we gave up way too many explosives, some poor eye discipline. Not winning at the point of attack, and our guys are much more capable of that. So all that starts with me, right? Every bit of that starts with me. I didn't prepare our guys well enough to play.
2: Dante Moore with just 45 yards passing in the first half, finished with 191. His first career loss as a starting quarterback against an unranked opponent. He's now 12-1. Matt Sims, can Oregon rebound from this? Can they still achieve all their goals, even though all the goals are still out there?
0: Yeah, I mean, they absolutely are capable of achieving all of those goals. There's still tremendous talent on both sides of the football. But like he said, you can see just, hey, poor tackling, that's a coaching and that's just a team ownership problem, right? That's a leadership problem, especially a player-led leadership issue. The losing in the trenches on both sides of it, that was something that I noticed from the start of the game all the way to the end. Never once did Oregon recapture control of the line of scrimmage. That's where we thought that they'd be most dominant. They're most experienced, especially on the defense side of the football. Yes, they still have everything in front of them, but man, they got their work cut out for them, and they need to do it now.
2: Alabama still with a 31-17 lead on Kentucky. A second down and goal coming for Alabama. They are about to slam the door on the team in the Bluegrass State. Duke with a 31-27 lead on Illinois. And Kamario Taylor with three passing touchdowns. They lead Mississippi State 38-13 with a lead on Minnesota. Also earlier today, number 10 Texas A&M finding some margin against Arizona State.
9: Snap is back. Heavy blitz. Throw to the far side of the end zone. And over the shoulder grab. It is a touchdown. Isaiah Horton looking to the heavens. And a football fell into his arms. A 13-yard spiral. And it's 6 for Texas A&M.
2: Isaiah Horton from Marcel Reed. Nice back shoulder throw. Alabama transfer with the touchdown catch. That made it 24-13. Texas A&M in the third. They outscored him 24-0 in the fourth quarter. Had a couple of pick sixes, a fumble as well. Isaiah Horton afterwards with Mike Peasley on ESPN Radio.
10: You got the first touchdown of the season last week. Two more today. Why do you think you built up such a good connection with Marcel Reed so early on?
11: For sure, yeah. That's just, it goes to test all of our hard work and our dedication in the offseason. You know, we put in work for this, for days like this, and we just come out and show it.
10: Take me through the second touchdown that you had in the third quarter. Looked like the blitz came. You had man-to-man coverage. Walk us through that play. What are your keys? What are you looking for?
11: Right, it's exactly what you said. You know, blitz. I saw it was mugged up on the line. It was one-on-one. You know, it's either me or him. Who's going to go get it? And it was me every day, all day.
10: You've now now won back-to-back games. I don't think you probably played your best. I think you would all probably agree that. But where do you guys think you are standing right now, 2 weeks into this?
11: We haven't played our best football at all yet. Today was not our best football at all, right? But that goes to show you that we have room to grow, and that's what we're going to continue to do. We're going to go back to the drawing board. We're going to focus on Kentucky now.
10: You got two touchdowns today. The defense got two touchdowns in the fourth quarter. As an offensive player, what is it like watching defensive players score touchdowns?
11: Man, I'm proud of them guys, man. Them boys work hard every day. It's amazing because that's not something you really see. And so just to see that, I want to say it's a shocker, but it's really not because I've been going against it all offseason. So I'm proud of them, and we just got to get back to the drawing board and keep working.
10: Congratulations. Best of luck rest of the season.
11: Thank you. Thank you.
2: Isaiah Horton, his second career game with multiple receiving touchdowns, also did it when he was with Alabama at Auburn. Texas A&M, Matt Sims, one of the forgotten top 10, top 15 teams.
0: It's same as last year, right?
2: Slowly but surely, here they are. What do you make of the Aggies?
0: Yeah, a good win for them. I think Arizona State, I leave the game thinking, wow, Kenny Dillingham is a hell of a football coach, and he just gets those guys ready to go, and their defense was flying around early on in the game. Marcel reading that offense, sputtered at times, but made huge big plays when they needed to. And really the play of the game, the score's 31-20 there in the fourth quarter, and that's where TJ Searcy hits the quarterback, ball bounces up in the air, and then Marcus Jones picks it off, runs for the pick six to make it 38-20. That's really where the game ended. So great job by the Texas A&M defense, capitalizing, making a play, and really separating the gap between the two teams. Other than that, I thought Arizona State played phenomenally well in this one.
2: Texas A&M will take on Kentucky for their next game. Kentucky getting blown out at home against Alabama. We'll update you on that. Pittsburgh shutting out UCF. They have a 12-0 lead in the second half. And Duke trying to pull off the upset on the road at Illinois. And can BYU escape at home against Arizona? They've got a double-digit lead. 5 minutes to go in the fourth quarter. Matt Schick, Matt Sims, more of a recap from today and update you on the afternoon games. Preview the nightcaps straight ahead on College Game Day, ESPN Radio.
3: 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Jock Peterson and the Texas Rangers are in Phoenix to face Nolan Arenado and the Arizona Diamondbacks.
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0: Minute. Matt Schick, Matt Sims, as we head to the evening kicks. Second and goal for Mississippi State, 38-13. Alabama dominating Kentucky in the second half, 38-17. Alabama with the lead. Kentucky, 9 minutes to go in the fourth quarter. They have the ball first and 10 at their own 25-yard line. Sims, if you want to write the book on this Kentucky-Alabama game, you go back to that third down stop Alabama had, and then Kentucky goes for it from their own 33 on a fourth down punt fake.
1: Yeah.
0: And it gets stopped. Next play gets down inside the five. Alabama then punches it in with Hill to the end zone. And that was basically the ball game.
1: You're right. And that's just how cruel of a game football is sometimes. They're going to look at three plays from this game, and that were the difference. The first one was the pick six early in the football game. They had control of it. Metz stepped in front of a route. Didn't see him. Hey, he's gone. Okay, that was the first one. Then, of course, like you mentioned, all right, it's just the sack fumble there, the turnover by Tompkins, and then the fake punt. That was it. Those are the three plays. Kentucky, if they're on the other end of those plays, different matchup totally.
0: All right, we got a lot to get to here. We got to make some picks. We'll update you on everything that's going on around the country. Apparently, last week, the studio was outflanked by the control room. Control room, a combined record of 5-5. You and I were 4-6. I don't like this at all. All right, it's Josh doing our producing. Our board op, Rachel, she's going to make some picks. Let's go. I'm all about this. Maybe we'll come back. Or maybe she will crush us. That is going to happen here. All right. Iowa State and Iowa.
1: Oh, God.
0: Iowa favored by 14. I'm going to lay it. I'm going to lay the 14 points. Iowa is favored by this many because Iowa State just had so much turnover. I don't know if I was going to win this game by, you know, four touchdowns, but I think they win it by two. I'll lay the points, Sims. What do you got?
1: Give me Iowa, coach. Give me Iowa. I don't feel great about it, but give me Iowa.
0: Josh, what do we got?
2: I'm with Sims here. I'm going Iowa.
0: Okay. Rachel?
3: I was going to go Iowa, but I can't because everybody else went Iowa. So we're going to Iowa State.
0: I love it.
1: Yeah.
0: I won't love it if you win. Ohio State at Texas. Texas favored by 1.5. Texas should have won the game last year.
1: Agree.
0: I'm going to take Ohio State plus the 1.5. I am going to take Ohio State with points. That's my rule. I do that every time. Sims, what do you got?
1: Man. Give me Texas.
0: Okay. Josh?
2: I'm going to go with Ohio State.
1: Guys, you figured this out yet? All right.
0: Rachel?
3: Hey, I understand how it works. I'm going to go with Ohio State.
0: And Matt Sims really struggling on whether or not to pick Texas or Ohio State. All right. 3-1 there with the Buckeyes. Utah hosting Arkansas. That's a lot of points. 12.5 is a lot of points. I'm going to take Arkansas plus the points. I think Utah is going to win this game, but that's just a lot of points for a lot of unknowns. Give me Arkansas plus 12.5.
1: I'm going with you on that one as well. Give me Arkansas as well.
2: I third that, Arkansas.
0: Dang it.
3: Will you guys screwed. Quit agreeing? I'm going to have to go Utah.
1: Yeah, we are screwed. I'm sorry.
0: Absolutely screwed.
1: I have no idea what I'm talking about.
0: Tennessee. Oh, please clip that and play that in perpetuity. number 18, Tennessee, an 11.5-point favorite at Georgia Tech. Last time we saw Georgia Tech, they were getting beat up by my alma mater, Colorado. Of course, Georgia Tech had something to do with that. Weren't able to run the football. I'm going to say Georgia Tech rebounds. Brent Key, come on, you can't lose two in a row like this.
1: I agree with you in a lot of ways, but it just didn't seem like the same type of Brent Key team that we've seen in the past. Give me Tennessee.
0: Wow, Tennessee minus 11.5.
1: Yeah, why not?
2: Give me Georgia Tech on this one. The 11.5 is too large.

0: polo perversion. I'm taking UCLA. I will lay the points. I am buying all the stock in Bob Chesney.
1: I am as well. Totally taking UCLA with this one as well. And I think Chesney is the man. Love that dude.
2: Give me Josh? San Diego State in this one.
0: Ooh, okay.
1: There you go.
0: Rachel?
3: Thankfully, I don't have to be the contrarian. I'm going to go UCLA.
0: Okay. Right. UCLA. -12.5 taking on San Diego State later on tonight. Matt Schick, Matt Sims, College Game Day, ESPN Radio. Duke leads Illinois 31-27. I believe Illinois just turned the ball over on downs. Duke, it looks like they're going to go into Champaign and perhaps exact a little revenge. They turned the ball over 5 times last year at home against Illinois, wound up getting blown out in a game where Duke had opportunities, didn't cash in. Remember, Darian Mensah was Duke's quarterback last year. They came up short. Now Walker Egan, the transfer from San Jose State, might be leading them to a big win. Pop the cork in Champaign. 1st and 10, Duke, 2:54 to go in the fourth quarter. What a win that would be for Manny Diaz.
1: Of course. I mean, any win is a great win, but that would be an awesome one for sure.
0: 31-27, Duke 1st and 10 at their own, at the Illini 38-yard line. And Mississippi State, folks, I'm not saying Minnesota's a great team, but they're better than they should than they were today. 2nd and goal right now for Mississippi State. They lead 38-13 on Minnesota. Folks, buy your Kamario Taylor future stock.
1: Yes.
0: Because this kid is a stud through 3 first-half touchdowns. And as I say that, an incomplete pass, terrible pass inside the 5.
1: It's actually the easiest pass he had all day, and he missed it.
0: Gosh, never mind. Sell the stock. Coming up top of the hour, we'll preview Ohio State, Texas. Bunch of games getting underway. It's College Game Day, ESPN Radio.
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1: Hey, it's Evan Cohen. Coming up Monday, we'll recap a jam-packed football weekend and look ahead to a huge AFC West matchup as Patrick Mahomes and the Chiefs take on the Broncos. 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
1: Marty Halsberger, Elena Rybakina claimed the number one world tennis ranking from Arena Sabalenka earlier this week. Well, today she took the U.S. Open crown from her. Rybakina beat Sabalenka 6-2 in the third and deciding set. It's the third Grand Slam title for Rybakina and the second this year. College football, number two Oregon struggled to win last week, and the sixth-ranked Ducks struggled again this week. But this time, came up short.
2: One more snap, and that will be the ball game. Unbelievable. Snap, knee, that will do it. Quack, quack, and that is that. The Cowboys do their talking on the scoreboard with a 39-31 upset victory over number six Oregon as the students storm the field in what is certainly one of the biggest wins in Oklahoma State history.
1: Learfield on the call. That victory ends OSU's 21-game losing streak against FBS opponents. Jordan Marshall scored on a tie-breaking one-yard run set up by an interception midway through the fourth quarter. Michigan bounces back from last week's embarrassing performance against Western Michigan. Beat number 11 Oklahoma 17-10. Coach Kyle Whittingham called it a good bounce back.
3: Proud football team. Had a great week of preparation. Had a good week, a great week.
1: Embattled quarterback Bryce Underwood ran for a 38-yard touchdown to help. BYU has just beaten Arizona, the 15th-ranked Cougars, winning it 28-17.
4: Hey, it's Michelle Smallman, and coming up Monday, Patrick Mahomes is officially back and ready to quiet all the doubters. 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
5: Week two delivering today on College Game Day. ESPN Radio, Matt Schick, Matt Sims. Week two has already delivered a stunner. Oklahoma State taking down sixth-ranked Oregon, 39-31. How crazy is college football? 1 week after the Cowboys go from losing to Tulsa, they beat the number six team in America. Michigan, 1 week after needing an extra second on the clock to complete a Hail Mary to beat Western Michigan, they take down number 11 Oklahoma at home. Alabama spent most of the afternoon in a dogfight at Kentucky, and now Kentucky's lost all of its bite, 45-17. Alabama with the lead on Kentucky. The main event almost here. Number one, Ohio State. Number four, Texas. Arch Manning, Julian Sayin, Austin, Texas, under the lights. That's coming up. First half of this Saturday has been pretty chaotic, Matt Sims. What has stood out to you?
6: Man, what has stood out to me? And of course, it has to be just the Oregon. And just 2 weeks in a row, just not living up to the preseason hype and the expectations of what we thought for this football team, the return of their star quarterback, the speed that they have on offense. And again, just, man, a lot left to be desired about this football team, despite all their talent and that hype. So it absolutely is just the fact that Oklahoma State, the Cowboys, with the biggest win of the day so far.
5: Games in the late afternoon window coming to a close. How

0: about the Duke Blue Devils 31-27 win over Illinois. Nate Shepherd with more than 100 yards rushing in this game, 24 carries, 147 yards, and a touchdown, turning away Caden Hauser at his 3 touchdowns and 271-yard performance. Manny Diaz, Matt Sims, 2-0 on the season. Remember, the reigning ACC champions
1: right.
0: Take down the Illini.
1: Yeah, and I mean, Manny Diaz, this guy is just a phenomenal football coach, and I feel like, of course, with just the fact of where he's at, sometimes we forget just how talented of a leader he is, how good he is at putting his guys in successful positions to win football games. Does it again here today. Great win for Duke.
0: Matt Schick, Matt Sims, College Game Day on ESPN Radio. Right now, Memphis leading Boise State 7-3, and a big pass play down the far sideline for Memphis. They're on the blue turf. They're at the Boise State 16-yard line. They gave Oregon everything they could handle last week, and I tweeted out after Oregon's loss to Oklahoma State. I said, wait, is Boise State any good? Because you're just trying to learn things on a week-to-week basis. Memphis with a third down upcoming for Charles Huff's team. That appears to be a playoff elimination game. Whoever loses that one going to have a hard time being a highly ranked group of six team. Do want to get to a couple of other games right now. Cal and Syracuse in the ACC. We are equal opportunity. No, neither of those teams are ranked, but it is a very good football game. What happened? Steve Angeli threw a pick six to give Cal the lead here with a few minutes to go in the game. Sims, what happened?
1: Man, four-man rush, well-protected, able to go 1-2-3 in his progression. The problem was is that when he got to 3, it was a deep in-cut over the middle, and the backside safety, Kingston Lupa, saw it the whole way. Stepped in front of it and untouched into the end zone for the pick six there. Huge change right there for the Cal Bears. It seemed like Fran Brown and the Syracuse Orange had control of this game the entire time, and Jelly not seeing in front of the end cut there in his own territory, and Kingston Lopa makes him pay with the pick six.
0: So it's 21-18 Cal with the lead on Syracuse. The game's on ACC Network. They've reached the two-minute timeout. Syracuse has the football at midfield. So we will update you there. 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Texas State with a 2-point edge on UTSA, Texas San Antonio, 26-24, less than 2 minutes to go in the fourth quarter. North Texas all over Dan Mullen's UNLV running Rebs, 41-6. That game's on ESPNU. That game is with 2 minutes to go in the fourth quarter. And the game's going on right now, Pitt leading UCF 12-0, and Kentucky getting hammered by 12th-ranked Alabama, 45-17. Alabama, Matt Sims, one of those teams coming into this season, kind of hot or cold about him, feeling like, hey, this Alabama team made the playoff last year, but the last time we saw them, they were getting blown out by Indiana. This team might be a good, pleasant surprise this year.
1: You know, I'm not so sure, honestly. I really am. I feel like there's just something about this team right now that I'm just not quite sold on yet. And I think really the biggest thing that I always come back to when we're talking about Kalen DeBoer and Ryan Grubb and this team in general is their inability to be physical and to run the football at the line of scrimmage. I mean, that is just the biggest concern. If they can't do that, I really have a hard time actually thinking that they're going to be a national champion. I would say that's my one issue that I've seen so far with the Miami Hurricanes in that same sense. They pass so good, they're not going to be able to develop a good running game, and that's a concern for me. I feel like you need to be able to do that to win late in the year.
0: Could be very interesting. 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Matt Schick, Matt Sims. Syracuse trailing 21-18 right now. What a one-handed grab. Steve Angeli down the field. They got a first down upcoming, Sims.
1: I missed it, Coach. Did not see it.
0: One-handed grab. George Sedano and Rodney McLeod painting the picture
1: on
0: television. We'll see if it's second down at 8 with a minute 50 to go. Let's revisit the Oregon-Oklahoma State game. You can't really give it enough context where you had an Oklahoma State team that had lost 12 consecutive games, an Oregon team that had not lost to an unranked team under Dan Lanning, And here we are, Matt Sims, wondering what is going on with the Ducks. Are you higher on Oklahoma State or lower on Oregon after today?
1: Yeah, great way to phrase that. I would say I'm lower on Oregon after these past 2 weeks. I am really concerned about this football team, the way that they look, just their overall intensity. No doubt Dante Moore in week one. Yeah, it looked great, but there was something about it that still just was like was not sitting well with me. Ends today 14 to 29 for 191 and two touchdowns, but man, just don't like what I see so far on either side of the football from Oregon by either trench. And that's the biggest thing. Like Dan Lanning, I expect their trenches to be tough to have a little attitude to them, especially here early on in the season. And we did not see that. So I am very concerned with this Oregon Ducks football team. They are not living up to the bill right now.
0: Oregon had won 28 straight games when leading at any point in the fourth quarter. They led 31-30 in this game. Oklahoma State finishes this one off. Also, Oregon, their 41-game win streak against AP unranked opponents snapped. And they are now 35-1 under head coach Dan Lanning. Holding call on Syracuse brings up a fourth down with a minute 40 to go. The Cuse, Steve Angeli, threw a pick six. They trail by three to Cal. Cal coming off a fourth quarter beatdown at the hands of UCLA last week. Syracuse blew out New Hampshire. And right now, lining up on fourth and 14 for a game-tying field goal, which could send this to overtime, but still a minute 40 to go. And JKS for Cal with a great opportunity here to perhaps drive down the field if this 46-yarder goes through for the Cuse. Matt Schick, Matt Sims, College Game Day, ESPN Radio. Number 12, Alabama, 45-17 lead on Kentucky. Still a minute to go there. And we are underway. Georgia Tech taking on Tennessee. No score. Opening possession here for Georgia Tech. The field goal attempt for Syracuse is no good.
1: No bueno.
0: With a minute 35 to go, three timeouts left here, Matt Sims, for Syracuse. Cal takes over.
1: Yeah, hey, good setup for them. Good hold. Hey, indoors, we're at home, all that. Still push the football wide right on the kick, and the Cal Bears going to walk away with a great victory after essentially being down the entire game, and it seems like just kind of faltering with every opportunity that they had. Going to come away with an awesome win here on the road against Fran Brown and the Syracuse Orange.
0: Syracuse does have three timeouts left, but with the way they've been playing, hard-pressed to imagine that they'll be able to come back in this one. We'll see if JKS can get a couple of first downs and finish this one. It is over. It is all over in Alabama, or in Lexington. 12th-ranked tied. Take down Kentucky 45-17 to improve to 2-0 on the season. Coming up next, we'll update you on Cal and Syracuse, see if Syracuse can stop Cal and get the football back. Plus, we'll preview Ohio State and Texas and more recaps from ranked teams, some getting it done, some coming up on the short end earlier today. 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
13: Hey, it's Evan Cohen. 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

0: update from Tennessee. Faison Brandon with a touchdown pass. 7-0. Tennessee with the lead on Georgia Tech. That game's on ESPN. 12:22 to go in the first quarter. Watching Cal. Cal taking on Syracuse. It's a 4th-and-1 upcoming for Cal to try and end this game. Let's update you on what's been going on earlier today. Number 6, Notre Dame. No issues with Rice.
1: 2nd-and-10. Rice moving left to right here in the opening quarter. 2nd play of the football game. Shakari Brown takes the snap. He's going to hand it off. They'll run right. This is Davis Lane. He's hit. Ball's out of the 25. Picked up by Boubacar Traore. He's down the sideline. Tight rope. Is he in? Touchdown! Notre Dame on the 2nd play of the game. The defense has scored. Adon Shuler knocked it out, and Traore has a touchdown.
0: That call courtesy of the Notre Dame Radio Network. A scoop and score made it 7-0 Notre Dame in the first. They would win it 52-0. The defense, as clean as it comes, a shutout. They were in control almost immediately. Next game for Notre Dame, Matt Sims, will be against Michigan State next week.
2: Yeah, I like what their defense is doing right now. It might be one of the better units that they're going to see all year, Michigan State. Notre Dame just has a little of everything. They got a great secondary linebacker core. They can get after the passer. They got size in the middle to stop the run. Really balanced defense across the board. Adon Shuler, 2 weeks in a row, just making big-time plays in that secondary.
0: Number 2, Georgia, taking on Western Kentucky. And Georgia in all whites for the first time ever. It was Western Kentucky waving the white flag.
3: 3rd down. Gunner. Drop it. Throw it a slant. A little complete. That's White Helton. He's got a step. He may go. 50. 45. 40. 35. 30. At the 20. 15. 10. 5. Touchdown. 71 yards.
0: Georgia Bulldogs Sports Network. That made it 34-0 in the second quarter. Georgia recovered a fumble on the game's opening kickoff. And the game pretty much ended from there, 70-20. Georgia next week at Arkansas. Matt Sims, but Gunnar Stockton, 13 of 16, 5 touchdown passes, no picks.
2: Hey, did his job as always. The great game manager, Gunnar Stockton. Love this guy, the way he plays. Can't wait to hear more Kirby Smart say, hey, grow up. It's not that big of a deal. We just be with.

0: Western Kentucky. Who cares, all right? But, hey, this is George. That's what they do. Please go back to the other uniforms. I know that it was, like, nice and all that, but just... You're Georgia. Wear your Georgia stuff.
1: It was hot out. You gotta wear the white. It was hot out. Gotta reflect the sun. Georgia. I think that's how that works. Georgia with a 70-20 win over Western Kentucky.
0: Yeah.
1: How about number 5, Indiana, taking on a gentleman named Howard?
2: They're down in 7. Here is a quick throw by Hoover. Gets Charlie Becker. Becker right up the middle of the field. And he's gonna out.
3: Wow.
2: Wow. Touchdown. Charlie Becker with an incredible run after the catch. Buck, he just, he blew by the guy and then just ran away from him.
1: That's Don Fisher from Learfield Sports. Charlie Becker with a 41-yard touchdown reception. That was his third of the game. He had 3 first-half touchdown receptions. They led 41-0 at the half, their largest first-half shutout by Indiana in the last 20 seasons. Indiana, guess who they play next week? Western Kentucky, who just got hammered by Georgia. Got that non-con schedule for Western Kentucky? Anyway, Indiana.
0: That's good for the school. We'll take $5 million at the expense of our kids. No big deal. But either way, I mean, Hoover played phenomenal. And I know the hype was about Nick Marsh this offseason. Charlie Becker's the best receiver on that football team. It's not even close. So, just saying. Charlie Becker is a phenomenal football player for this team on the outside.
1: 5 touchdowns in the first 2 weeks for Mr. Charlie Becker. Memphis has just scored another touchdown, 17-3, with the lead on Boise State in the second quarter. Syracuse just got the ball back after forcing a punt. 21-18, Syracuse trailing, 1st and 10. Near midfield, a minute left. We will update you. How about this? Penn State struggled to score points. Did not score until the middle of the second quarter against Temple. But the 16th-ranked Nittany Lions finally got on track.
4: One receiver near his side with the wing left. Play action fake. Back. Throws. Bramer wide open at the 5. Walks into the end zone. Touchdown, Penn State.
5: Well, that's where the play action comes in. You're overplaying run. Rocco goes play action, and a wide open 6'7" tight end easily makes the catch and walks into the end zone.
1: Penn State Sports Network, their first meeting in 10 years. Advantage Penn State 27-9. Penn State 2-0 now on this very young season in the first couple of games with Matt Campbell as head coach. They've got Buffalo next, but Rocco Beck, 3 touchdowns, no picks, Matson.
0: Rocco Beck does look really sharp to start this football season. I mean, it's unbelievable just how well of a decision maker he is, the experience that he has, and of course, just a new look offense, right, by just what Matt Campbell likes to do in the passing game. Great performance by the quarterback. It wasn't all pretty, but he did a great job of just never making a bad play worse and capitalizing when the opportunities presented themselves.
1: 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Another game, no highlight. Number 19, Washington survives Utah State 16-14. Washington was roughly a 4-touchdown favorite, had to sweat it out. They'll take on Eastern Washington next week. Kind of a win that feels like a loss, except it's not. And number 17, SMU beats UC Davis 56-10. No hangover after that Florida State win. They did what a ranked team should do against an FCS opponent. SMU, much more meaningful test coming up. After this one, we'll tell you about that coming up, Matt Sims. But SMU, how do you handle prosperity? They're handling it well, at least today against an FCS team.
0: Oh, that was a question. I wasn't sure. I thought we were going to a sound there for a second. But yeah, you know, of course, SMU, talented football team. Kevin Jennings, of course, when he has the football in his hands. I mean, watch out, man. The dude is electric with the ball. And this is going to be a really competitive football team throughout the year. So this is definitely a team that we got to keep an eye on.
1: SMU at Louisville. Next Saturday,
0: let's go.
1: 3:30 p.m. Eastern Time, a battle of ranked teams. We'll see if Louisville...
0: And a battle of just reckless teams at times. These two teams are wild, so that's going to be a very entertaining one.
1: Very well put. Steve Angeli looks like he might have just thrown a game-ending interception. They're reviewing it against Cal. We will find out. Updates from around the country.
0: I found
1: Nebraska.
0: That. It's upheld.
1: Oh, shoot. All right. I'm watching it now. After review, the ruling on the field... stands. It's upheld. First down, Cal. That game's over. Cal gets the win over Syracuse on the road, 21-18. Tough loss for Fran Brown.
3: Yeah.
1: And a big one, the first win for Tosh Lupoi. He had to go across the country to get it. That's significant, Sims. Big win for Cal.
0: Huge win for Cal. Good win for Tosh, too. I mean, this wasn't the prettiest at all, but his defense came up clutch in key situations. The pick six, and of course, Lupo with two picks on the day to seal it.
1: Tune into baseball action tonight. The Diamondbacks host the Rangers. Coverage begins at 7:30 Eastern time on ESPN Radio. Boise State with a first down and 10 on the Memphis side of the 50-yard line. Down 17-3 to Memphis. These Memphis Tigers, folks, we talk about the group of six having opportunities. We've seen the group of six put up good fights. Western Michigan nearly beat Michigan last week. We saw Tulsa take down an Oklahoma State team that beat Oregon earlier today. And Memphis with a season opening win against UNLV. Now UNLV gets hammered by North Texas. But how about Memphis, Matt Sims?
0: Hey, I feel like every year, just in the mix, always beating some teams, right, that you feel like that they're not as good at, and just constantly just putting up yards and points and great effort. So I don't know what it is about that Memphis area, man, but they do a great job of just finding some talented football players and a really scrappy football team, it seems like, every single year.
1: Pat Narduzzi's Pitt Panthers about to put up a shutout, 12-0 lead on ESPN2 on UCF. 5 minutes to go in the fourth quarter. Off the beaten path games, Vanderbilt 35, Delaware 26. Sorry, Rachel. Troy 34-17 lead on Alabama State. Northern Colorado 13-7 lead on Wyoming. That game is in the fourth quarter. FIU on ESPN Plus leading Buffalo 21-6. Ohio lost to Nebraska last week. They're down to Jacksonville State 17-7 minutes ago before the half. Western Michigan up off the mat after clock gate. This will not come down to the final second. They lead Monmouth 14-0. And Tennessee still with a 7-0 lead on Georgia Tech. More from the gridiron coming up. 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
2: 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We're kicking off the season. I'm going to start on the right foot. We're going to drink some water today. Haven't yet. We're going to work out today. Haven't yet. But I will say, I slept 6 hours last night.
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2: 5 hours and 59 minutes, which is a lot for me. 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
8: Back to the win column for the black and gold. Yep. 1, 2, 3 points straight in the pocket for LAFC after the midweek win over Red Bull New York. That stretch of 6 games without a win, you can dead that right now.
9: Ball put back into play by Red Bull. We're in the 97th minute. Set forward, and that will do it as Igor Jesus chest it down for the victory. Armindo Z with a late finisher. LAFC 2, New York Red Bull 0. What a game for the black and gold as they get a convincing victory at BMO Stadium and a well-deserved win for LAFC.
8: Oh yeah, as heard right here on 710 ESPN, the home of the black and gold. That's Dave Denholm on the call right there. And hopefully this is just the beginning of a good run before hitting those MLS Cup playoffs for LAFC, because this is exactly what LAFC needed, because the performances have been there as of late. We've seen that. We know that. The ones that follow the black and gold, we know they've been playing well, but the results haven't been there. This time, LAFC got the result they deserved. They got the full points, the full 3 points they deserved. That's right. I appreciate you tapping in to Countdown to Kickoff, presented by BMO, the official bank of LAFC. I go by the name of Mario Ruiz. We're getting you ready for a big road match today in Kansas City, Kansas, for the black and gold at Sporting Park versus Sporting KC. And this is actually the first of 3 straight road matches for LAFC. We'll talk more about tonight's matchup with LAFC head coach Mark Dos Santos in just a bit. You want to stick around for that. But LAFC put together a solid performance on Wednesday night at BMO Stadium. They were looking good going forward. They looked good defensively. They controlled the entire game. And actually, when I look at that final score of 2-0, I mean, yes, that's a solid win. And LAFC were never really in danger, but it very easily could have been a 4-0 win. That's how many chances LAFC had. But LAFC just kept on creating chance after chance, and New York really didn't give Hugo Lloris much to do. And that's props to that LAFC defense, who stayed focused all night long, stuck to the game plan. Hugo Lloris picked up his league-leading 12th clean sheet of the season. That's right, 12 clean sheets for Hugo Lloris. And Lloris is low-key, he's having an amazing season so far this year for the black and gold. And he's kept LAFC in a lot of games this year, a lot of tight games. He's kept it very close for LAFC. But it helps when the defense in front of you, Hugo Lloris, doesn't let that opponent get any good looks at goal. What a great job defensively by LAFC from front to back in that game on Wednesday night against Red Bull New York. So many positives to take away from that win on Wednesday night. Another positive is LAFC's newest forward, Armindo Zeeb from Bayern Munich, makes his BMO Stadium debut and rattles the back of the net.
9: Chaburko on the one-timer. Hollickson back towards the top of the area. Zeeb

0: Yeah, that was a rocket right there. Rocket of a goal. And he made it look so easily, you know, and it really was a great pass from Ryan Hollingshead to Armindo Zeeb. And Armindo just knew exactly what to do with it. That has to do a lot for Armindo's confidence going forward, right? He makes his home debut, scores a goal, gets the crowd behind him. He's feeling good going into this road match against Sporting KC. Love to see that. I caught up with the assist man, Ryan Hollingshead, after the game, and we talked about Zeeb's first goal with LAFC, and we also talked about these final nine games ahead before the playoffs for LAFC.
1: That's right, the assist man right here on that final goal, Ryan Hollingshead. What did you see on that play, and how happy are you for Armindo Zeeb to get his first goal here with the black and gold?
2: Yeah, that's big, and to get him started and in a good rhythm and feeling good is huge. We needed that goal 60 minutes ago. You know, we waited too long to get the second goal in the game, but good run. I just saw him at the top of the box, and he did everything with it. So sometimes you get an easy assist like that. You know, other times you got to work really hard for your assist. That one was all him. So good to get him going.
1: Talk about feeling good. How good is it to get this momentum going as there's only nine games left in this regular season before you hit the playoffs?
2: Yeah. It's only nine games, but also it's nine games. So we got some time, and we got to get into a good rhythm, a lot of time to get some points. But we're trying to be better than even we were today. Like, we get the win, we get 2-0, everything looks good on the scoreboard, but we know we can be better. We know we can finish even more of our chances, and so we've got to get that down a little bit more, and we will.
1: You guys get the two goals. The Red Bulls only get one shot on goal. What was working well for you guys defensively as well tonight?
2: Yeah, I mean, the game plan was clear that when we let them kind of get forward and we sat back a little bit, we had so many spaces in behind to attack, and we like our, you know, our front three in space like that. So it's hard to break down a low block like that, and we are really disciplined. So wish we would have capitalized a little bit more on our transitions, but still good result for us.
1: Congrats on the win. Congrats on the assist, Ryan.
2: Yeah, thanks.
0: And I also had a chance to talk to Armindo Zeeb on Friday before the team jumped on the plane to Kansas City. And he told me, you know, when he feels comfortable, he's going to be doing his first English interview with me. So we'll look forward to that. You know, I'm going to bring you that here, that exclusive interview. I'll bring it here to Countdown to Kickoff presented by BMO for sure. I also chatted with Armindo about the fact that he already had a familiar face here at LAFC in Timothy Tillman. Because remember, they both grew up playing in Germany. So these two go way back. Tillman and Armindo Zeeb go way back. They're already hitting it off here at LAFC. And Armindo told me that he actually called Timmy before coming to LAFC when he heard about this possible move to LAFC. And Timmy gave him the whole rundown of LAFC, MLS, and living here in LA. So Armindo, he's looking, you know, forward to learning more about LAFC and exploring more about LA. But, I mean, he doesn't even have his own apartment yet here. So he's still, you know, settling in. He has a lot of settling in to do here on the pitch and off of the pitch here in LA with the black and gold. And it really was a well put together game plan by LAFC head coach Mark Dos Santos. He knew Red Bull New York was a young and energetic team that was desperately looking for points, because they're right below that playoff bar in the Eastern Conference, so they needed points just as much as LAFC need points in the West. But Mark had the boys ready to go against Red Bull New York. I had the chance to sit down with Mark, and we talked about picking up the full 3 points at home, getting back to the win column.
1: Mark, nice way to get back into the win column right there against the New York Red Bulls, 2-0 win. Was there something that you saw, you know, differently in the team that was missing lately?
3: We scored that second goal. That was important. One of the things we said at halftime is we have to get the next goal. When you created more than enough chances to be up at least 2-0, then you give a lifeline to an opponent that also needs points to be in the playoffs and also pushes, and a young team that has a lot of energy in New York. So I think that second goal was really important just to finish the game.
1: Yeah.
3: It was important for our guys. We felt a lot of the draws. I don't want to go too much back, but a lot of the draws should have ended with a win for us.
4: Oh, yeah.
3: So it's, we didn't want to get into a frustration time where, man, we're always drawing, and it was important to get that second goal.
4: Yeah, you got the second goal, and you guys only allowed the Red Bull just one shot on target.
3: We did really well. Defensively, I felt we followed their. It's a team that tries to combine a lot through the middle, a lot with 1-2s, using Forsberg in half spaces, then Choupo-Moting in the middle and trying to combine. It's not a team that crosses a lot. Back four had to follow 1-2s. I think our level of concentration was extremely high. And when we do that well, and then the game opens up for us. So, yeah, it was a really good performance.
4: And how special was it to see Igor Jesus get back on the pitch recovering from injury after a year, more than a year off?
3: Yeah, it's a player with a heart.
4: Yeah.
3: Big heart, big team guy,
4: yeah.
3: Big man, like, and come back and be rewarded, and hopefully it's gonna continue this weekend.
4: Oh yeah, and also you gave Jude Terry the start, the 17-year-old. He bags a goal in that start.
3: Yeah.
4: What does that say about the trust that you have in the young Jude Terry?
3: I trust. Important when we bring up young players is to understand that there's a process.
4: Yeah,
3: and it's not always play might be, but there's a process, and what we try to do the best of our ability here is to make Jude understand this process and how to grow and the things he has to become better at, but I trust him, and I trust young players as long as they do the job. If you're 10, 11, 17 is okay.
4: Yeah, and beyond the goal, what do you expect from Jude to bring to the team?
3: So Jude, what I think I'm gonna talk about is qualities.
4: Okay.
3: His qualities is offensively a player that wants the ball.
4: Yeah.
3: Wants to be in the ball, on the ball. So courage to receive between lines. Then excellent attacking the space in front of him. When he turns with the ball and he has space to drive.
4: Yeah.
3: He runs and attack the space with the ball really well.
4: Yeah.
3: And I just hope to see in the next part of this season a growth when he doesn't have that ball. And when he has to track a player and when he has to react to the loss of possession. And that's the next step for Jude to become more the player he could become.
4: Yeah. And it was good to see Armindo Zeeb get off to his scoring, right? Yeah. He made his debut at home, got the goal in front of the home fans.
3: I said, Mindo, what he needs to do is get to 100% fitness.
4: Yeah.
3: And he's still not there, so that's the fun part too, right? He needs to get to the level of fitness where he's going to have a lot of clarity in everything he does. What's not questionable is his quality, especially around the box. Good finisher, and our job now is to push him to get to where he needs to get physically.
4: What do you want to see from Armindo in these next few weeks before you guys hit those playoffs?
3: Yeah, growth. Incredible, the efforts that he did to drop already and takes care of himself to get to the best version of him. So he's aware of it, he wants to do it.
4: Yeah.
3: And I want to see growth, that's all.
0: Yeah, I love how Mark talked about the return of Igor Jesus from injury. Who didn't love to see Igor come back? Such a special moment there for the fans, for Igor, for the coaching staff, everybody involved. Igor was out for over a year after his injury. And Mark, he talked about the heart of Igor. He talked about just the person that Igor is. And Mark also said that hopefully Igor continues to reward himself in this next match. So that's a little hint right there. I'm excited to see more of Igor Jesus in this upcoming match against Sporting KC on the road in Kansas City. Excited to see more of Armindo Zeeb as well. All the guys who could possibly return from injury soon as well. I mean, it would really be nice to see Sergi Palencia get back on the pitch because he's very, very close to getting some minutes as well. He's been suiting up. Hasn't been close to getting onto the pitch, but he has been on the bench, and who knows, could be today in Kansas City, but it's very, very soon. And you can imagine what this squad is going to look like once the full squad is fully assembled. You got guys coming back from injury, like we've been talking about. You got newly acquired players still haven't joined the team yet, you know, like Leo Valta, Sergio Vasquez from Ecuador as well. So I think the toughest challenge for Mark Dos Santos is going to see how all this fits together once everybody is ready to go. And I actually had this conversation with Mark before they went to Kansas City. And he said, are you kidding me? Having all these options will be the best thing that can ever happen to him, he said, because he hasn't had that all season long. So Mark is super excited that he will have plenty of talent to choose from in these upcoming weeks. So we can't wait to see this squad at full force really, really soon for the black and gold. All right, now coming up next, we're going to take a closer look at tonight's matchup. LAFC back on the road for the first of three straight road matches. We'll continue gear up for LAFC at Sporting KC. That game is coming up after this show, starting with the pregame at 5 p.m. on the ESPN LA app. But first, I got something really cool from my folks over at BMO. And if you're an LAFC fan, you definitely got to check this out. 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
5: 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Here's Mario Ruiz.
0: Yup, yup. If you're digging the show, make sure to let me know. Get at me on my social

0: handle. And I always appreciate you tapping in the Countdown to Kickoff presented by BMO, the official bank of LAFC. And like I said on my LAFC Plus podcast hosted by Dave Denholm and me, I'm feeling extra good this week because both of my football teams won this week. LAFC is my number one team by far. We all know that. But my second team at a distant second is Como, the Italian side from Serie A over there in Italy. Both teams had big wins this week. Como actually played in their first ever Champions League match and won in an impressive fashion 4-1. And what's even crazier is that both LAFC and Como beat the Red Bull. So LAFC beat Red Bull New York on Wednesday, and then Como beat Red Bull Leipzig from the Bundesliga in Germany on Friday. So that's kind of crazy. Super proud and super happy for both of those squads, LAFC and Como, this week. But let's get back to talking LAFC. I got one question for you right now, too. What you know about 17 years young Jude Terry from Chula Vista, California?
1: To Sun, top of the area, into the area now, Sun. Around the defender, left-footed shot, save, Horvath still loose. Terry with a rebound and in! Jude Terry has scored! It's 1-0 LAFC! The youngster buries the rebound and LAFC take the lead! Oh, listen to the crowd!
0: What a night for Jude Terry. The confidence that kid has in himself is what really, really impresses me. I mean, when he's on the ball, he's ready to attack. Anytime he gets the ball, he always wants the ball. He's ready to attack. He's ready to make the right pass forward. He's ready to fire off a shot on goal if he can. And then the trust that Mark Dos Santos has in him shows because Jude Terry just got the start last game. He's been getting constant minutes this year off the bench. But then he got to start last game and he delivered with a goal. So we had a chance to talk to him after that win and after that goal against Red Bull New York. Here's my walk-off interview with Jude Terry. Jude Terry, your first ever goal here at BMO Stadium. Describe, what does that moment mean to you?
2: Yeah, you know, obviously I scored the goal against Portland, but really happy to do it here with our home crowd. You know, it's something special. It's something that I've been looking forward to. And, you know, being able to do it, being able to help the team in that manner is something special.
0: When you get to start like this, is there something that you tell yourself before the game to make sure that you deliver on the night like this?
2: Yeah, you know, I think it's just about being confident when you step on the pitch. You know, it's about knowing you belong. It's about taking advantage of every opportunity you get. And I think it's very important for me to do that, especially as a young guy on this team. But yeah, you know, it was a great night.
0: 9 more games left in this regular season. How important is it to build that momentum as you guys get ready to hit those playoffs?
2: Yeah, you know, we're hoping to keep going on this form. You know, it's our first win back, so I think we're going to continue. We're going to continue working. We're going to continue looking forward to playoffs and, you know, trying to make that big run to eventually win the MLS Cup.
0: That's right. Congrats on the win. Congrats on the big night.
2: Thank you. Thank you.
0: Yeah, let's enjoy watching Jude Terry while he is here with the black and gold, because the sky is the limit for this young 17-year-old out of San Diego. And for Jude, I know I can't wait to see what is next in his career. I know he's going to do big things at the, you know, U.S. men's national team level one day when he gets there. And then also here at LAFC and beyond. So can't wait to see what develops for Jude Terry. But let's take a look at this next match here today in Kansas City, Kansas for LAFC. And this is where things get real for LAFC, because this starts the stretch of 3 straight road games for LAFC. Sporting Kansas City today, then you've got 2 more road games after this. So this is a big opportunity for LAFC. You want to get back to winning? Okay, you

0: Jeez. But this is a different team. You're in Kansas City now as well. Sporting is going to be looking at that last game in July where they lost 4-0, and they do not like that scoreline. They're going to want to respond. They're going to want to get some payback on LAFC. So LAFC can't think that it's going to be, you know, a walk in the park. Yes, you beat them 4-0 already, but no. You've got to go out there and earn this one on the road. SKC might be struggling right now, but you can't sleep on Sporting Kansas City. Sporting Kansas City is coming off a 4-3 loss in Dallas, winless in their last 7 matches. So yeah, LAFC is going to look at this one like, okay, they're struggling. We should win this game, and they should. LAFC should win this game. But here's the thing. Sporting just scored 3 goals in that loss. 3 goals. That's a ton of goals to be scoring. And they had a season high in goals. They had a season high in shots. They had a season high in shots on target and expected goals in that game. So they played well. The defense just let them down. So Sporting Kansas City is going to create chances for sure. They're going to come after LAFC. We know that. LAFC's got to be ready for that. But here's the stat that I like going into this one right here. When LAFC scores first, check this out. They're 11-0-2 in MLS, 16-0-3 in all competitions. That is a telling stat. That is ridiculous. And that tells you how important the first goal is for LAFC. When LAFC get ahead, they're really good at managing the game. They know how to manage the game. Mark Dos Santos knows what to do with that lead. So I want to see LAFC come out aggressive, get that first goal, and then make Sporting KC chase the game in their home stadium, their own stadium. Got to carry that momentum from Wednesday's win against the Red Bull into Sporting KC, and you got to keep building off of that. There's no ifs, ands, or buts about it. LAFC got to collect points on the road as well as at home. And this is a good chance to start off this 3-game stretch on the road with a big performance in Sporting KC. Can't wait for this game. All right, that's going to do it. That is a Reynolds wrap for this edition of Countdown to Kickoff presented by BMO, the official bank of LAFC. Make sure to switch over to the ESPN LA app for the LAFC pregame show. Next, live from Kansas City, Kansas, Dave Denholm is going to be on the call from Sporting Park. It's LAFC versus Sporting Kansas City as LAFC go for that back-to-back win. And to continue their climb up the Western Conference table. That's going to do it for now. Please have a safe and blessed weekend. And remember, stay strong, stay courageous, and dale, dale, black and gold. Yup, yup. Mambo.
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4: 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The Rams, favored to win the league this season? They're currently trading at 17%, meaning a $100 trade pays out $562 if they win the whole thing. Because on Kalshi, you're trading against peers in a live market, meaning there's no house. And as the probabilities change, you can buy in and out of your position. 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Download Kalshi today. 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Kalshi products are not available in all jurisdictions. Prices, values, and available markets may differ from those mentioned. For more information, see kalshi.com/regulatory.